0: men yesterday, it happened. Why didn't somebody warn them?
1: What happened?
0: They got married.
1: Oh, but Mr. Postman, all marriages aren't like yours. You're not happy because you're henpecked.
0: Not henpecked, Mrs. Burns. I'm buzzard battered.
1: Oh, Mr. Postman, there must have been a time when you didn't feel that way.
0: Yes, there was. When I first married Bertha, I said, I'll make good for her sake. I'll show her the stuff I'm made of.
1: Oh, and did you show her?
0: No, she took me apart and found out for herself. Well, goodbye, Mrs. Burns. Remember, keep smiling.
1: George.
2: Yes, dear?
1: The postman just told me some exciting news. Those new neighbors of ours are newlyweds. They just married yesterday.
2: On their honeymoon, huh?
1: Yeah, isn't that sweet? We must make everything as romantic for them as possible. I know. Tonight, open the window beside your bed and sleep on your back.
2: That'll make it romantic for them?
1: Well, when you sleep on your back, you make a noise just like Niagara Falls.
2: It's not just surroundings that make a honeymoon romantic. We spent hours in a little hotel near Kansas City Stockyards. The Packing House Plaza. Well, it was romantic, wasn't it?
1: Well, of course it was, darling. Remember the night the big old cow walked through our room?
2: Yeah. I told you to put your mother on a different floor.
1: George, I was talking about a cow from the stockyard.
2: Oh, I'm sorry, dear. That was a swell honeymoon, even if it was a broken-down hotel.
1: Yeah, you know, that was the first time I heard you sing. You sang in the bathtub.
2: And Miss Raven, oh boy, yeah, I always loved to sing.
1: Oh, yes. And after your bath, you caught a cold walking back to our room.
2: $3 double. That was some hotel.
1: Oh! Look, George, the honeymooners next door are in the dining room where we can watch them. He's putting his arm around her.
2: Gracie, surely you're not going to peep at them.
1: Of course not. I'm going to take a good look.
2: I'll see you later.
1: Oh, I suppose it is kind of wrong of me to spy on them like this. But everyone says love thy neighbor. And how can I love them unless I investigate them? Come in.
3: Hi, Gracie. What are you doing over there by the window?
1: Oh, a pair of newlyweds just moved in next door, Bill. I've been kind of watching them.
3: Gracie, you can't stand in the window that way spying on a newly married couple. Shame on you.
1: Why?
3: Because you're blocking my view. Move over.
1: Oh, excuse me, Bill. Stand right here. Look. Oh, they're just sitting down to breakfast. He's holding her chair. Isn't that romantic?
3: Some romance. He's alone with a chair and a gorgeous doll, and look which one he holds.
1: Well, just the same, I wish George were thoughtful enough to hold my chair. Oh, look. Now he's kissing her.
3: Gracie, doesn't George ever kiss you at the breakfast table?
1: Are you kidding? He won't put his lips near anything that isn't a 4.5-minute egg. All he does is sit there and read his paper.
3: Well, why don't you try kissing George?
1: I did twice. But he wouldn't put the paper down. Once I kissed the crossword puzzle, and the other time, Donald Duck.
3: Believe me, you got the best 2 out of 3. Gracie, you know, that groom over there does seem very attentive. Look, now he's buttering her toes.
1: Yes, and now he's holding it while she nibbles at it.
3: Yeah.
1: Oh, isn't that sweet?
3: Yeah.
1: Bill, why don't you get married and settle down? Wouldn't you like to butter toast for a little wife of your own?
3: No, no thanks, Gracie. I'd rather do it for a girl I'm just friends with.
1: That's more romantic?
3: Well, no, but it's nice to know her old man is paying for the butter.
1: Oh.
3: Well, I'm sorry, Gracie, but marriage to me is just nothing. And speaking of just nothing, I hear your husband coming downstairs.
1: Oh, yes, so do I. Well, you better leave, Bill. I want to see if there's any romance left in George. Maybe if I handle it right, he'll act just like that groom.
3: Well, I doubt it, Gracie, but good luck. So long. Breakfast ready yet?
1: Oh, it's on the table, darling.
3: Good.
1: Dearest.
3: What?
1: I'm about to sit down.
3: Well.
1: Well, would you hold my chair for me?
2: What for? You can't miss it. Sit you down.
1: Yes, dear. George.
2: Now what?
1: Butter my toast for me.
2: Butter it yourself. You got a broken arm?
1: George Burns, I demand that you butter my toast.
2: Okay. There.
1: Now, hold it up and I'll nibble at it.
2: Are you nuts?
1: No. It's fun if the husband holds the toast and the wife nibbles at it.
2: What do we do with the next piece? Throw it in the bathtub and bob for it?
1: Oh, George Burns, you have no romance in your soul.
2: I get it.
1: Come in.
4: Good morning, all.
1: Oh, it's good morning some, Meredith. George is upstairs.
4: Oh. Watching something through the window there, Gracie?
1: Well, yes, Meredith. I've been sitting here watching the young couple next door. They just got married. Oh, I wish I could have that kind of life.
4: Golly, you mean you and George aren't married?
1: We're married. I didn't mean that. It's just that men are so changeable. The longer they know you, the less they care about you.
4: Oh, I don't believe that, Gracie.
1: Oh, don't tell me about men. When a man first caught you, the fire in his heart burns as brightly as the fire in a furnace. Then along comes Father Time and John L. Lewis, and they both go out.
4: But, Gracie, honestly, that's not true of all men. Now, you take old Walter Bunker back in my hometown of Mason City, Iowa. Why, he's just as kind and thoughtful and loving to Mary Edith today as he was 20 years ago when he first started to court her.
1: Really, Meredith?
4: Absolutely. Walter's a plumber, and goodness knows he's busy. But every day he brings... every day he brings Mary Edith a gift. You know, little things he finds in drains.
1: Awful man.
4: Walter even composes poetry about Mary Edith. Why, I remember one little bit of verse went like this. Oh, Mary Edith, I love you more than a modern rust-proof galvanized sewer.
1: Oh, how sweet. I'm glad you told me about Walter and Mary Edith. It restores my faith in men to know that after 20 years of married life, some husbands can still be kind and thoughtful.
4: Oh, Walter and Mary Edith aren't married.
1: They are?
4: No. Walter's been courting her for 20 years, but she hates the sight of him.
1: Oh, I see.
4: Well, I'll be running along. I hope you've changed your opinion of men, Gracie. I hope you realize that not all of us are rude jerks.
1: No, some of you are very polite. Goodbye, Meredith.

0: Meredith, that song you're playing about the state of Nevada makes me want to get out my traveling shoes.
1: Well, I don't wonder, Bill, for Nevada has really spectacular scenery that's really worth traveling far to see.
0: Yes, that state seems to have everything in it, Meredith. Lofty snow-capped mountains, immense sagebrush deserts, fertile green valleys where figs and almonds and pomegranates grow.
1: And don't forget the world-famous lakes, Bill. 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It's certainly no wonder Nevada is so well-loved a part of our American scene.
0: And I can't help thinking, too, how it's no wonder that Maxwell House Coffee has become so much a part of our American scene. For in this nation of coffee lovers, the extra flavor richness of Maxwell House has made so many millions of friends that today it's bought and enjoyed by more people than any other brand of coffee. 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Other choice Latin American coffees for vigor. And Bucaramanga's for full body. The result is true flavor harmony in a cup of coffee. That's why Northeast, South, and West, the nation's favorite is Maxwell House. Coffee that's deeply satisfying, always good to the last drop.

0: Gracie, are you still at that window watching those newlyweds?
1: Yes, dear. The husband just came home for lunch. Come here, I want you to see something. I think it might give you an idea.
0: Okay. What?
1: You see, first he takes a bite of food and then he kisses her. And then he takes another bite of food and he kisses her again. Doesn't that give you an idea?
0: Well, sure, but you didn't have to go through all this.
1: No.
0: Yeah, I know it was lunchtime. Make me a pot roast sandwich.
1: George Burns, I'm ashamed of you. Here I stand before you, desirable and available, and you've got your mind on pot roast.
0: Well, it's very nourishing. Pot roast gives a fella energy, strength. Oomph.
1: Look, you couldn't possibly use any more oomph. You're loaded already. Kiss me.
0: Okay.
1: What do you want on your pot roast? Mustard or relish?
0: You didn't like that kiss?
1: George, I want you to kiss me like you used to. Oh, come on, try it again. Turn the clock back 5 years.
0: All right. Well?
1: Better turn it back 10 years.
0: Okay, I'm going to kiss you just like I did 10 years ago. There.
1: Do I hear 15?
0: Matter with you? That's exactly the way I kissed you on our wedding night.
1: You kissed me like that when I was a blushing bride?
0: Sure.
1: Wonder what I was blushing about.
0: Well, I've had enough of this. I'm going down to the office. Goodbye.
1: Oh, maybe it's my fault that George isn't as lovey-dovey as the man next door. Maybe that bride has something I haven't got. What a ridiculous thought. Still, there's no harm in finding out. I'll go over there and snoop around a little. Now, I'll see what this bride has got that makes her husband so much more attentive than mine. Maybe it's her beauty secrets or her clothes.
2: Yes?
1: Oh, hello. I'm Mrs. Burns from next door. I felt it my duty to come over and warn you about the snoopy women in this neighborhood.
2: Snoopy women, Mrs. Burns?
1: Yes. Now, take Mrs. Snevely, for instance. She's nosy enough to ask you how much you paid for that dress you're wearing. $18.75, wasn't it?
2: No, it only cost $15.
1: Oh, well, keep it to yourself. It's none of her business.
2: Well, she must really be nosy.
1: Oh, she's nothing compared to Mrs. Fowler two houses down. That brazen woman would even ask you if you dye your hair. Do you?
2: Why, no, I don't.
1: I thought not. That Mrs. Fowler has some nerve.
2: Yes, hasn't she?
1: Well, the worst snoop of all is Mrs. Morton across the street. She'll even want to know what dentist makes your teeth.
2: Why, my teeth happen to be my own.
1: Oh. You have a very nice figure, too.
2: Also my own.
1: Oh.
2: Why would they ask me these things, Mrs. Burns?
1: Well, to find out if it's expensive clothes and beauty secrets that make your husband so attentive. Aren't they awful?
2: Oh, well, they certainly are. My Jim loves me for myself alone.
1: Oh. Well, that washes that up.
2: What?
1: Oh, nothing. I saw your husband from the window this morning.
2: You did? Mm-hmm. Oh, isn't he a dream, Mrs. Burns? Isn't he just terribly handsome and that glorious physique?
1: Yes. My husband's the mental type.
2: Oh, I'm so sorry.
1: Thank you, my dear.
2: Oh, you should have seen Jim in his uniform. He was a captain in the Marines.
1: Well, George did his bit, too.
2: Oh, really? Mm-hmm. What was his rank?
1: Air Raid Warden, junior grade. Oh. He was wounded, but he didn't get the Purple Heart. He sat on his flashlight.
2: Well, I'm sure he was very... Oh, there's my phone. Pardon me, Mrs. Burns. Hello? Oh, Jim, darling. I was worried about my lover boy. You haven't called me for 10 whole minutes. Are you at the office? What are you doing? You just had a customer. What was his name? Where was he from? Was he nice? Did he buy anything? How much? Oh, how wonderful. Bye now.
1: Do you always ask your husband so many questions?
2: Oh, yes. Jim loves for me to take an interest in everything he does.
1: He does, huh?
2: Oh, yes, most husbands do. It makes them feel so much closer to their wives.
1: Maybe that accounts for something.
2: I beg your pardon?
1: Oh, not at all. Nothing. Well, this has been a lovely visit, but I must be running along now. Goodbye.
2: Goodbye, Mrs. Vernon.
1: Oh, be interested in everything your husband does, and he'll adore you, huh? All right, George, here comes your interested wife.
0: Hello, dear.
1: Oh, darling, you're back at last. Where have you been?
0: To the office.
1: Oh, tell me about your trip.
0: My trip?
1: Yeah, did you take a bus or a streetcar?
0: Took a bus.
1: What bus did you take?
0: Same one I take every day, the red bus.
1: Was it bright red?
0: Fairly bright.
1: Oh, what a colorful life you lead. Oh, dashing all over town in a bright red bus.
0: Yeah, colorful.
1: Tell me about it. Was the conductor nice?
0: Fine fellow. Never had my transfer punched neater.
1: Where did you get off the bus?
0: At Fifth Street.
1: Fifth Street? Oh, that's so far away.
0: No, it isn't.
1: Don't ever go as far as Sixth Street, George. I couldn't bear it.
0: Okay.
1: Then you left the office and came home, huh?
0: Well, yes.
1: Did you take a bus or a streetcar?
0: Bus.
1: What bus did you take?
0: The same bus I took before.
1: The bright red one?
0: The bright red one.
1: Oh, what a colorful life you lead. Dashing all over town.
0: In a bright red bus. Gracie, what in the world...
1: Did you stop anywhere before you came home?
0: Stopped at the cigar store.
1: Did you buy some cigars?
0: Well, yes.
1: How many?
0: Three.
1: How much did you pay for them?
0: A dime.
1: Did you smoke one?
0: Yeah.
1: Oh, George, you live so dangerously.
0: This is murder.
1: What are you going to do now that you're home?
0: I thought I might sit down for a while.
1: In a chair or on the sofa?
0: On the bright red bus. I'm getting out of here.
1: Oh, darling. Don't go as far as 6th Street. I couldn't bear it.
0: Goodbye.
1: I wonder if I overdid it.

0: So that's why I came over to talk to you, Bill. You're supposed to know all about women. And believe me, I've got a problem with Gracie.
1: Oh, nonsense, George. Just show her who's boss. After all, who earns the living? Who pays the rent? Who buys the food? Who... You have got a problem, haven't you?
0: Darn right. Ever since she started watching that couple next door, she's been acting very...
1: Oh, of course, George. That's it. She wants you to act like a newlywed.
0: A newlywed?
1: Well, sure. Leap in the door, pick her up in your arms, and scorch her with burning kisses.
0: You want me to do that?
1: Well, in your case, limp in and shake hands.
0: Okay, comedian, if you don't want to help me.
1: Well, I am trying to help you, George. Don't all women like love and affection?
0: I guess so.
1: Well, Gracie wants it, too, if she's a normal woman.
0: I'll try it anyway.
1: Attaboy. Now, make with the lovey-dovey stuff. You know, that gooey talk.
0: Oh, I'm not good at that.
1: Oh, it's easy, George. Look, you be Gracie, I'll be you, and I'll show you how. Who does who of?
0: Look, Bill.
1: Now, come on, George. Try it. Who is the greatest, biggest, handsomest manzikins in the whole world?
0: Bill.
1: I know, but you're supposed to say George.
0: Oh, fine.
1: Yeah. I'll give you another lead.
0: Yeah, a little lead.
1: If
0: a itty... fat lead, give me.
1: Yes. This. If itty bitty mamakins will pucker up, daddykins will give her something yummy, yummy.
0: Well?
1: Yes. A great big cup of Maxwell House coffee.
0: Oh, dirty.
1: Oh. Now, right away, you've got her, George, because that's the sweetest thing you can say to a woman. They know that Maxwell House is tops. Appetizing, rich, full-bodied, and mellow. Coffee at its full-flavored best. Good to the last drop.
0: But, Bill, I can't say that.
1: Oh, sure you can. It's absolutely true. That's why more people buy and enjoy Maxwell House than any other brand of coffee in the world.
0: I mean, I can't do that baby talk stuff. Still, if I pour it on thick enough, maybe I can cure her. I'll try it, Bill.
1: Good.
0: I'll talk real mushy. That ought to make me repulsive, huh?
1: Well, with the starch you've got, how can it miss?
0: So long, comedian.
1: Good luck, newlywed.

0: Why, George, you're back so soon. You didn't stay long.
1: Great Big Daddykins got wonesome for his itty-bitty mommikins. From now on, Daddykins won't ever leave his mommikins again. He's just gonna stay home and smother her with kisses.
0: This is wonderful.
1: We'll sit on the sofa all snuggly-wuggly, and Daddykins will give mommikins oodles of great big kisses. Does ums like it?
0: Well, I love it, dear, but right now we have to get dressed to go out to dinner.
1: Daddykins isn't hungry.
0: But Mommikins is.
1: Then Daddykins will feed her on great big kisses.
0: But after dinner, I'm meeting the girls and we're going to a movie.
1: Oh, no. Daddykins can't spare Mommikins.
0: But it's a Charles Boyer movie and I'm dying to see it.
1: Does you love Charlikins more than Daddykins?
0: Well, no.
1: Then kiss Daddykins. We'll just sit here and we'll kiss all night and all day tomorrow and all the next day.
0: Oh, but tomorrow I have a beauty shop appointment. I can't let my hair go any longer.
1: Daddykins will singe it off with burning kisses.
0: You mean we're going to stay home from now on and just...
1: That's right, just... Ism squad.
0: No, isms isn't.
1: Well, Daddykins is making like a newlywed.
0: Well, I liked you better the way you were before.
1: Honest Mommikins?
0: Oh, don't call me Mommikins again, unless you want a great big push in the face.
1: Okay, Gracie.
0: Oh, that's better. Now let's go out to dinner the way we'd planned.
1: Good.
0: Get my coat, will you?
1: Get it yourself. You're not crippled.
0: George, you're the most adorable thing.
2: Until next Thursday, good night and good luck from the makers of Maxwell House, America's number one brand of coffee.
0: Always good to the last drop.
1: Well, come on, Gracie, I'm hungry.
0: Oh, George, those newlyweds have invited us to their house for dinner.
1: Oh, no. I'm not going to eat at any bride's cooking.
0: Okay, I'll cook dinner for you myself.
1: Let's go to the Newlyweds. Good night.
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0: Tonight's the night, played by the orchestra. And now, ladies and gentlemen, from the Marine base at Camp Pendleton, California, we bring you our two-fisted master of ceremonies.
1: Well,
0: a man who has been known to chin himself 10 times before he could pull down the handle on a slot machine, Jack Benny! Yeah!
1: Thank you. Hello again. This is Jack Benny, who never played a slot machine in his life, talking. And Don, I may be a little flabby now, but when I was the age of these boys in our audience, I was as tough and physically fit as any one of them. Why, when I was 17 years old, I worked a whole summer at a lumber camp in the North Woods.
0: A lumber camp in the North Woods? Were you a lumberjack, jerk?
1: What?
0: I said, were you a lumberjack, jerk?
1: a lumberjack, jerk?
0: Well, I can't say, were you a lumberjack, jack? It doesn't sound right.
1: All right, then why don't you say, was I a lumberjerk, jack?
0: But, jerk, there's no such thing as a lumberjerk.
1: Look, Don, let's start over. When I was 17 years old, I worked in a lumber camp in the North Woods.
0: Were you a lumberjack, John?
1: John, that's... No, that's better. No, Don, I wasn't.
0: Well, were you a stripper, a man who hews the bark from the mighty monarchs of the forest?
1: No, I wasn't, Don.
0: Well, did you ride the logs down the river and break up jams by sheer brute strength?
1: No, I didn't, Don. No.
0: Well, what was your job in the camp?
1: I used to go around with a needle and remove slivers from the lumberjack's finger. Oh, at the end of the day, I'd be exhausted, you know?
0: Exhausted from removing slivers?
1: Well, that wasn't the only job I had, Don. I was also a BBR.
0: What's that?
1: A baby bird remover. You see, before any tree could be cut down, I had to climb up in the branches and remove all the little baby birds from the nest.
0: Oh, I see. Then you'd climb back down the tree with the birds in your arms.
1: No, I didn't carry them in my arms. You see, Don, just as I got up to the nest, I'd whistle like a mother robin, and all the little birds would jump into the can of worms which I had tied on top of my head. I'll never forget the day I was attacked by an infuriated woodpecker.
0: A woodpecker? Was she mad?
1: I think so. She tapped out, "I hate you," in Morse code on the back of my neck. And they have sharp beaks. Oh, hello, Mary.
2: Hi, Jack. Don, what are you shooting the breeze about?
1: Shooting the breeze. Well, Mary, I see you're using some marine slang. Where'd you pick it up?
2: Well, I met a couple of Liberty hounds who were on the beaches Oceanside. At Oceanside last night, and we all went to a restaurant for a cup of Joe with sidearms.
1: Oh, I get it. You met a couple of Marines on leave and had coffee with them. You know, that lingo is nothing new to me. I used to talk like that when I was a Marine during the First World War.
0: Oh, pardon me, Jack, but weren't you a sailor during the World War?
1: Oh, yes.
2: He was a Marine during the Spanish-American War.
1: Mary, it so happens that during the Spanish-American War, I was just a bashful kid hiding behind my mother's apron.
2: But they came and got you, and in you went.
1: That you're making up, you know. But while we're on the subject of Marines, Mary, let me tell you something. If I wasn't 2 years over the age limit, I'd join tomorrow. Of course, 7 weeks in boot camp might be a little tough on me.
2: 7 weeks?
1: Yeah.
2: 7 minutes in boot camp and you'd die with your boots on.
1: Oh, I could stand it. Say, any man who has spent as much time as I have in the lumber camps in the North Woods has got to be tough.
2: Oh, go sit in a bird's nest.
1: I didn't sit in a bird's nest. I rescued the egg. Well, if it isn't the knucklehead kid. Hello, Dennis.
3: Hello, Mr. Benny. What's all the chin music about?
1: Chin music? Where'd you get hold of that Marine lingo, Dennis?
3: I know all of it.
1: You do?
3: Yeah, get this. Last night I bumped into a couple of Liberty Hounds on the beach at Oceanside, and we bought a bottle of red lead and got cockeyed.
1: Dennis, red lead happens to be ketchup. Now, how could you get cockeyed on ketchup?
3: I'm about the only guy I know that can do it.
1: Oh, boy, what an imagination.
3: I get a bang out of mustard, too, but it's habit forming.
1: But it's what, Dennis?
3: It's habit forming.
1: Oh. Well, Dennis, before you go on another binge, how about singing a song for the boys?
3: Okay, but I didn't get a chance to rehearse this morning. The orchestra didn't show up.
1: Oh, so the orchestra didn't show up. Where's that Phil Harris? Oh, Phil, were you calling me your DI headache? That I don't see here at all. Yes, come on over here, Phil. Come on. Say, Phil, Dennis tells me that you and your orchestra boy didn't show up for rehearsal this morning. Is that right?
4: Yes, sir. Like Paul Revere said at Bunker Hill, I cannot tell a lie.
1: Phil, Paul Revere didn't say that. It was George Washington.
4: Well, you used to knock around with them guys. I got to read about them.
1: Now, look, don't evade the issue. Why didn't you and your boy show up for rehearsal this morning?
4: We didn't hear the bugle.
1: Now, cut that out. I want the truth.
4: Well, it's like this, Jackson. Me and the boys went down to Tijuana last night on a goodwill mission.
1: I see. Continue.
4: Well, it was pretty hot down there, and some of the boys got thirsty. So I said, well, let's go in this drugstore here and get a tall, refreshing glass of water.
1: Uh-huh.
4: So I speak a little Spanish myself, you know? So I says to the guy, I said, give us all a glass of tequila. That's water, you know, Bonacqua.
1: Water, Phil, for your information, tequila is an intoxicating beverage.
4: Well, bless my soul.
1: Now, Phil, what happened after you drank that tequila?
4: Well, let's see. You know, it's hard to patch this stuff together, Jackson.
1: Well, concentrate. What happened?
4: Well, now, let me see. Now, after we left the drugstore, we followed a beautiful Mexican dame to her home, and I sang some songs under her balcony.
1: Well,
4: did you ever get smacked right in a kisser with a tamale?
1: No, but so much for romance south of the border. Well, let's have your song, Dennis. Oh, by the way, kid, I saw that, Dennis, I saw that movie you just made, Powers Girl, and you were swell. I watched you all through the picture.
3: Thank you.
2: Well, that's Benny for you. A picture full of beautiful models, and he can't take his eyes off the tenor.
1: Quiet. Go ahead and sing, Dennis.

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Give me a girl in my arms tonight. Comes the dawn, I'll be gone. And though every little parting gift suits me right, thank you very kindly, Mr. Benny, but you can keep your luck.

0: sung by Dennis Day and Very Good Dennis. I'm sure all the Marines here enjoyed it very much. And now, ladies and gentlemen...
1: Oh, by the way, Jack, as long as we're here at Camp Pendleton, I have a story I'd like to tell you about a young man who wanted to join the Marines.
0: Is it a true story, Don? I mean, is it believable?
1: Oh, yes. It happened to a friend of mine, Homer B. Leavable.
0: Oh. I say, well, tell us the story, Don.
1: Well, Mr. Leavable was a young man, 17 years of age, who wanted to join the Marines.
0: Oh.
1: So, one morning, Homer went to a Marine recruiting station, and to his dismay, found that he was 12 ounces underweight. So, he was rejected.
0: 12 ounces underweight? Too bad.
1: However, Homer was undaunted. He went home, rushed into the kitchen, and ate a whole 12-ounce economy-sized package of toasty brown sweet as a nut grape nut flakes.
0: Paper and all?
1: No, he put them in a bowl.
0: Go ahead.
1: Well, that very same day, he went back to the recruiting office, and the doctor said, "Congratulations, young man, you've made the weight."
0: And he got in the Marines?
1: No, the added weight gave him flat feet.
0: Well, that was tough luck. Very good, Don. And now, ladies and gentlemen, say, Mary, do you think that was a true story?
2: Sure, lots of people have flat feet. Look at yours.
0: Mary, I haven't got flat feet.
2: Go on, your footprints in the sand have fooled many a duck hunter.
0: There's very little buckshot in my bathing suit, Miss Livingston. It was those water wings that fooled them. Nah. And now, ladies and gentlemen, for our feature attraction tonight, we are offering a very unusual play. About 200 years ago, on the very site of this Marine base, Camp Pendleton, there was a great Mexican ranch known as the Rancho Santa Margarita. So this evening, we would like to show you what life was like on a typical rancho in those early days. In other words, our sketch will take you back 200 years.
2: And don't think we haven't got the jokes for it.
0: You're crabbing everything. Inasmuch as I am the only member, Chuck Reisner won't like it, inasmuch as I am the only member of our cast who speaks Spanish, I will play the part of a wealthy landowner, Don Jose Benet.
3: I speak Spanish, Mr. Benet.
0: You do? Now, the part of my daughter...
3: Si yo conocía una bella señorita, me enseñó a hablar español y comer enchiladas también.
0: Yes, sir. Now, the part of my...
2: What did Dennis say to you, Jack? What's he talking about?
0: I don't know.
2: But you said you spoke Spanish.
0: I speak it, but I don't understand it. Now, the part of my daughter...
3: Bueno, señor Benet, diga usted algo, estoy ansioso...
0: Bonus nachos, Dennis, bonus nachos. Now, the part of my daughter... I can't speak Spanish, eh? Now, the part of my daughter, Conchita Rosita Margarita Pepita Benet, will be played by Mary Livingston. Bill Harris will be a Yankee salesman, and Don...
1: Yes, Jack?
0: To make the rancho authentic, you're playing the part of a herd of cattle. So, pin these 500 tails on your pants and let's get going. Now, this play will be presented immediately after a band number by Phil Harris. How about it, Phil?
4: Well, I'd like to, Jackson, but we didn't have no chance to rehearse and it'll sound ragged.
0: What?
4: You know, it won't be my usual smooth, dreamy style.
0: Dreamy? Phil, just because people close their eyes when they hear you play, don't let it go to your head. Now, let's have it. Wait a minute, I'll take it. Hello?
5: Hello, Mr. Benet, this is Rochester.
0: Now listen, Rochester, when you left Los Angeles last night, I told you to be here for the program today. Now, where are you?
5: Well, a friend of mine offered to drive me to Camp Pendleton, but on the way down, we got a flat tire.
0: I see. Between Los Angeles and Camp Pendleton, you had a flat tire. Where are you calling from?
5: Tijuana.
0: Tijuana?
5: Tijuana, come down here or should I come up there?
0: Now, you come up here. Now, let me ask you something, Rochester. In driving from Los Angeles to Camp Pendleton, how could you possibly get to Tijuana, which is 50 miles south of here?
5: Well...
0: Well, what?
5: Well, boss.
0: Well, boss, what?
5: Are you well, boss?
0: Yes, I'm well. Now, Rochester, I want the truth. You went down to Tijuana for a good time, didn't you?
5: Oh, no, boss. All I had since I've been here is a couple of glasses of buttermilk.
0: Buttermilk, eh? Are you sure that wasn't tequila you drank?
5: It could be. My cigars lit at both ends.
0: I thought so. Now, listen, Rochester, I want you to get right over here to Camp Pendleton. I promise these boys you'd do a song for them.
5: Okay, I'll be there.
0: Good. Did you bring your music with you?
5: It's right on my hip, boss. I wrapped a bottle of buttermilk in it.
0: Well, see you later. Goodbye. Don't worry, fellas. He'll be here, and I'll have him do a song for you.
3: Gosh, if he's in Tijuana now, he can't possibly get here in time for the program.
0: This is radio, kid. Wake up. Bonehead Nachos. Play for us.

0: was You're Driving Me Crazy, played by Phil Harris and the Orchestra. Now for our play about life on the Rancho 200 years ago. Now remember, Mary, you're going to be my daughter. Phil, you're the Yankee salesman. And Don, you're a herd of cattle.
1: How many heads?
0: Just one head, Don. Like I told you, 500 tails. All right, let's get going.
2: What about me, Mr. Benny? Am I going to be in the play?
0: Oh, yes, yes. Pardon me, kid. Dennis, you're going to be my daughter's sweetheart, Don Deniso Dopo. So here we go to the Rancho Benet. Curtain. Music. Ah, Don Jose Binet, I am one lucky man. I have beautiful daughter, I have beautiful rancho, and 500 head of beautiful cattle. They are so big, so fat. I think I will send them to market soon.
3: No!
0: Okay, I wait. Ah, here come my little daughter, Conchita, Rosita, Maquita, Pepita, Lolita, Juanita, Benet.
4: Ah, my papa, Don Jose Benet, with a lousy toupee.
0: Conchita, my darling, I have good news for you. Tomorrow you marry Don Deniso Dopo, big tortilla man from Tijuana.
4: But I have never seen this Don Dopo. He's a stranger to me.
0: After the wedding, you will get acquainted. Don Deniso Dopo make fine husband, Conchita. Marry him and you will have 5, maybe 10, maybe 15 children.
4: Boys or girls?
0: Mix them up! Mix them up! Mix them up, that's all. Then it is settled. Ah, here comes Don Dopo from the depot. Ah, he stopped quick. Come in. Ah, Don Dopo, did you have a nice treat?
5: Si.
0: Come here, Don Dopo. I would like to present to you to my daughter, Conchita, Rosita, Maquita, Pepita, Lolita, Juanita, Petuta, Petita, Petuta, Benet. You like her, yes?
5: Oh, yes, yes. Espero and the other momento de tenerla en mis brazos.
0: You understand what he say, Conchita?
4: Only the whistle.
0: I must talk with Don Dopo alone, Conchita. So go in kitchen and put kettle on.
4: But I am already wearing sombrero.
0: Put kettle on stove, not on head.

0: How could a man be killed by a little weasel?
1: He was standing on the track. The train came along and he did not hear the weasel.
0: That is one big joke. I am laughing.
1: Even Pancho went to pieces.
0: Anyway, it is settled. You will marry my daughter tomorrow. Now, if you will help me, I will call her in. Oh, Conchita, Rosita, Marquita, Pepita, Lolita, take it.
1: Juanita, Anita, Franchita, Galita, take it.
0: Sosalita, Belita, Benet. Will you come in here, please?
2: Were you all calling me all?
3: We're south of the border, sir.
0: It is settled, my daughter. Tomorrow we will have wedding, and you will marry Don Dopo.
2: But I do not love the Dopo. I love Gringo.
0: What Gringo?
2: Phil with the curly Harris.
0: Ah, Phil Harris. Last week, he mixed up program with Ad Lib. Yes.
1: Who is this Gringo? I will kill him.
0: Be careful, Don Dopo. Phil Harris is one tough hombre. He is big man.
1: I got no care for him. I no care if he is twice my big and three times my heavy. I kill him.
2: Here he come now, my Americano.
0: Must be same horse. He is coming into the house. Don Dopo, what are you doing with that knife?
1: I got hangnail.
2: My love there, my sweetheart.
4: Ah, Conchita, Rosita, Marquita, Pepita, Lolita, Juanita, Anita, Benita, Francita, Carlita, Belita, Margarita, Benet, I love you.
2: Who do you love?
4: I'm not going through that again, sister.
0: Now listen to me, gringo. I do not care how much you love my daughter. I have promised her to Don Doe.
1: And don't forget those 50 cows.
0: You will get them.
2: But, Papa, I love Americano.
0: I do not care. Listen, gringo. I give you just 3 to leave this rancho.
1: Look out, Phil. He's got a gun.
0: You're on my side. All right, gringo. I am going to count 3, and if you do not leave, I will shoot. 1, 2. Darn it, I forgot the Spanish word for 3. I don't care. I shoot you anyway. Miss me. Then I will shoot Don Dopo. He's closer.
1: Miss me too.
0: Well, I know one thing I cannot miss. Well, see, Don, everybody, we will have steak for dinner. And now, fellas, here's Rochester all ready to sing Taking a Chance on Love from his new picture, Cabin in the Sky.

0: I'm starting out to win again, taking a chance on the win.
1: Ladies and gentlemen, the United States has a job to do. We're marching together to win a bitter struggle. And to win this war, the United States of America, that means you and me and everybody in this nation, must be strong, clear-headed, wide awake, healthy. That is why our government is spending so much time and money and effort to see that every American eats to win, so that he can work to win this war. We must all get a nourishing, well-balanced diet. Therefore, our government urges us to eat the basic seven foods every day, as outlined in Uncle Sam's nutrition program. We're proud that cereals, whole grain or restored, are one of the seven basic foods. We're proud that delicious...

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1: Tuesday,
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3: 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We set up a four-man board of superintelligences every week to answer them. You may submit from 1 to 3 original questions. For every question our quartet fails to answer, the sender gets $10 with the compliments of Canada Dry. For every question we use, whether or not it's answered correctly, the sender gets $5. So you can make $15 if our experts miss out, which, human nature being what it is, they occasionally do. Our editorial staff may reword your question a trifle. Don't fret over it. All questions become the property of Information Please and should be addressed to Canada Dry, 1 Pershing Square, New York City. Now may I present our master of ceremonies, Mr. Clifton Fadiman, literary critic of the New Yorker magazine. Mr. Fadiman.
4: Thank you. Ladies and gentlemen, Information Please is an ad-lib program simply because it's more fun for us that way. The minds and memories of our four experts every week are as unpredictable as European politics. They raise their hands if they know the answer or feel like guessing, and if they miss, Canada Dry cheerfully pays out $10 to the sender, plus $5 for the use of the question itself. Now, tonight our board consists of our three seasoned veterans, Franklin P. Adams, creator of the famous humorous column, The Conning Tower, which appears regularly in the New York Post, Oscar Levant, musical director of The American Way, composer, pianist, and a mine of information on all sorts of subjects, and the eminent Professor John Kieran, the sports expert who is really a one-man traveling library. Our guest of honor is a novelist who, in a way, is rather remarkable. He's a top-flight writer of tales of intrigue and adventure. You may have seen the Mr. Moto stories in the movies or read them. And he's also one of the finest of our serious satirical novelists. The late George Apley and his recent book, Wickford Point, are both bestsellers and literature. I introduce to you John P. Marquand. Now, you know the board. Let's see what the board knows. From John D. Summer of Kingston, New York, comes a very, very simple question indeed. Gentlemen, what is the usual number of pockets in a man's three-piece suit? Mr. Adams, you know that immediately.
5: 16.
4: 16. How do you arrive at it?
5: I counted them last week.
4: Did you really? Going for your own pockets. You must have an unusual three-piece suit. You must have two pockets more than ordinary or perhaps inferior people have. There are 14 pockets, or 13 and a half if you count the little change pocket inside your right-hand coat pocket as a half pocket. Now, I don't say, Mr. Adams, that your suit hasn't got 16 pockets. But I said the usual number of pockets in a man's three-piece suit. Mr. Kieran, do you have anything to add?
6: He gets two pair of pants.
4: Two pair of pants, yes, with no pocket in back or front. Really, I think we'll have to count that wrong, though it was a noble attempt. Will you bring in that suit of yours next week, Miss Adams? Let's go through it.
5: Yes, sir, if you'll have it pressed.
4: And I want you to play the next one a little closer to your vest, Mr. Adams, if you don't mind. All right, we'll count that wrong. $10 going out for Mr. Summer of Kingston, plus $5 for the question itself.
7: I'm still counting my pockets.
4: How are you fixed, Mr. Levant? What pocket have you got to?
7: I haven't got a good tailor.
4: And you're not wearing a vest either.
7: I haven't any pockets.
4: The next question from Constance McCready of Goucher College, Baltimore, Maryland. Miss McCready wants you to name four books or plays that include terms of endearment.
8: Endearment, gentlemen.
4: And I must have you name the author. It's hard to tell whether this question is an inquiry into your literary knowledge or your past, gentlemen, but I'll ask you to name four books or plays that include terms of endearment.
7: A play?
4: Mr. Levant, a play?
7: Dear Octopus, played this year.
4: Yes, Dear Octopus. Was that written by...
7: Dodie Smith.
4: Dodie Smith,
7: she wrote
4: right.
7: Autumn Crocus.
4: That's one. We don't have to stick to the word dear. That's usually a term of endearment that comes after marriage. Perhaps there are some other terms of endearment, somewhat warmer. Mr. Levant.
7: It's a play.
4: Go ahead.
7: Love him and leave him.
4: Yes, love him and leave him. The first part of that is a term of endearment.
7: It all is endearment to me. Johnny Weaver wrote that.
4: Johnny Weaver, yes. John B. A. Weaver. That's two. Mr. Marquand.
1: Dear Brutus, by
4: dear
1: Barry.
4: Dear Brutus, by Barry. Very good. That's three. One more. I hesitate to suggest The Deer Slayer by Cooper. I didn't hesitate long enough, apparently.
7: How about Dear Labor?
4: Mr. Adams.
6: Baby Mine.
4: What is it, a book or play?
6: Play.
4: Who wrote it?
6: Margaret Mayo.
4: Margaret Mayo.
7: She probably appeared in it.
4: You're thinking of Mayo Metho, or Metho Mayo, Mr.
7: No,
6: I'm thinking of Margaret Mayo.
4: You stick to it. All right. I'll accept that. That's four. Can you think of any others? Mr. Levant?
7: Dearest Enemy?
4: Yes, Dearest Enemy. We're getting warmer now. The Beloved Vagabond? Bittersweet by Noel Coward? Honey in the Horn? There's a novel that won the Pulitzer Prize, I think, a couple of years ago.
7: Dear Mabel, you remember that?
4: Dear Mabel, yes. Misspelled, but I remember it. Dear Mabel, very good. By Ed Streeter, wasn't it?
7: I think. D-E-R-E.
4: The next question from N. Lewison of Dallas, Texas. No, from H. Tompkins of Chicago, Illinois. I beg pardon. If you invited the following eccentric characters to a house party, what strange behavior might you expect of each of them? What would each of the following be doing? Mr. Dick. Mr. Dick.
7: What's his first name?
4: I won't give you his... I don't think he had a first name.
7: Moby Dick?
4: No, it wasn't Mo. It wasn't Mo at all. Mr. Marquand.
1: He'd be talking about King Charles's head.
4: He would be. What character is that, Mr. Marquand?
1: From Dickens.
4: Yes? You're all right. You're all right.
1: Well, now, my... That's as far as I can go.
4: That's pretty far. That's all right. He would be talking about King Charles's head, the obsession he had. Or he might be doing... he'd be flying... Be flying a kite. It's from Dickens's what novel, Mr. Kieran?
8: I don't be taking a chance if I said David Copperfield.
4: You'd be quite right, I think, if you said David Copperfield. It's all right.
7: Don't
4: Whenever
7: say
4: you
7: it.
4: Take a chance, Mr. Kieran, you're right. Now, if you met Bunthorne, what would he be doing? Bunthorne. Mr. Adams.
6: He would be making 20 maidens lovesick.
4: Who is Mr. Bunthorne? What's he from?
6: Patience.
4: Patience, yes, he would be making 20 maidens lovesick.
6: All against their will.
4: Getting to be a rather rough party. With one man flying a kite and the other man making 20 maidens lovesick. Yes, so he'd be walking around with a lily in his hand. Wouldn't he? Might he not be doing that?
6: Down Piccadilly.
4: All right. Now, Father William. If you met Father William, what would he be doing? Mr. Kieran.
8: Might be standing on his head.
4: Yes, what's it from?
8: Alice in Wonderland.
4: Alice in Wonderland. Do you have the lines?
8: You are old, Father William, the young man said, and your hair is exceedingly white, but, well, maybe that is mine, but I notice you frequently stand on your head. Do you think at your age it is right?
4: Quite correct, Mr. Kieran. Very good. And Paul Sycamore. Paul Sycamore. What would Paul Sycamore be doing?
7: Sycamore?
4: Sycamore, Mr. Levant. Sycamore.
7: Is that modern?
4: Modern? Terribly. Terribly, yes. The last 3 or 4 years.
7: Wait a minute. He was in the... It was a vague character in, what's the name of that play I'm thinking of? You Can't Take It With You.
4: You Can't Take It With You. That's right. That's
7: well,
4: right,
7: he was,
4: What would he be doing?
7: He's unattractive. He was in the cellar shooting firecrackers.
4: That's absolutely right. Yes, in the cellar shooting off, trying out his firecrackers.
7: A noisy parasite.
4: Awesome. That's four out of, four. An odd party, but no odder than some of us have been to. Now the next one comes from Mr. N. Lewison of Dallas, Texas. You're going to hear a medley of classical and popular music. And I'm going to ask you to identify the parts of which it's composed. There are 5 parts altogether, and if you get 4 out of 5, that will pass you through the lines this evening, gentlemen. Let's have it.

0: not easy. First bar I know.
1: Mr. Levant?
0: The first bar is Tristan.
1: The first
0: one is... Well, it's the prelude to Tristan.
1: Yes, the prelude to Tristan and Isolde. That's quite correct. Wagner's Tristan and Isolde.
0: And,
1: Anybody catch on to another one?
0: Yeah,
1: Mr. Levant?
0: The end I caught.
1: Yeah, what was it?
0: That hymnal end, like, Lover, Come Back to Me.
1: Lover, Come Back to Me. Sigmund Rumberg, was it?
0: I guess so.
1: Right, that's two. Pretty good. Three to go. Or rather, two to go.
0: Do you mind playing after this first part?
1: No, go ahead.
0: That's the Man I Love.
1: Man I Love, Gershwin, that's three. Three out of five. Pretty good, Mr. Levant.
0: Lady Be Good.
1: Mr. Kieran?
0: Lady Be Good.
1: Lady Be Good. Two Gershwins. There's one more.
0: That I don't know. That's
1: the sticker. Well, you can all guess on this because we've won our $10.
0: That obscure bar. It's obscure because I don't know it, probably.
1: Well, it's a little obscurer than the others. It's from Till Eulenspiegel. Strauss's Till Eulenspiegel.
0: Well, I don't know anything from Till Eulenspiegel like that. I know Till Eulenspiegel, what they call like a book.
1: You do?
0: Yeah.
1: Should have known this. Well, that's four out of five. Mr. Levant put us through very nicely. The next question is a quotation question. Coming from Mr. H.L. Packard of Antrim, New Hampshire, asks you to identify the following quotations. There are four of them. I'll ask you to get three out of four. These quotations seem to repeat each other. Here's one. In lilac time, in lilac time, in lilac time. I said that three times. Mr. Adams.
2: Come down to Kew in lilac time.
1: Yes.
2: It isn't far from London.
1: Yes. What's the point? And who wrote it?
2: Alfred Noyes.
1: Yes. Know the name of it?
2: The organ grinder or something.
3: The barrel
2: like
3: organ.
1: The barrel organ, Mr. Marquand. Thank you very much. That's quite right. Mama, she cried. Mama, she cried. Mama, she cried.
0: She cried,
1: I'm
0: Mama.
1: I'm not stuttering this evening, ladies and gentlemen. Mr. Levant, what were you going to tell me?
0: I said she cried, Mama.
1: You got the point, eh? Now let's see if you can give us the source. Miss Adams is thinking very hard.
0: Why did she cry, Mama?
1: I don't know the whole story, Mr. Levant. You're just curious this evening. Mama, she cried, Mama, she cried, Mama, she cried. It's from Captain Jinks of the Horse Marines. When I left home, Mama, she cried, Mama, she cried, Mama, she cried. He ain't cut out for the Army. Do you remember that now, Mr. Adams?
2: No, never.
1: Sorry. One wrong. Now we have to get the next two right to get by. But, oh, heart, heart, heart. Mr. Kieran.
3: Walt Whitman on the death of Abraham Lincoln.
1: Quite correct.
3: Captain, oh, my captain.
1: That's right. Do you remember the way the line...
3: Oh, the bleeding drops of red... Where on the deck my captain lies, fallen cold and dead.
1: Pretty good, Mr. Kieran. Thank you very much indeed. Hello, hello, hello, hello.
0: Hello, Frisco.
1: Very appropriate for a program called Information, please.
0: Hello, Frisco, hello.
1: That's only two. I've got to have four. Hello, hello, hello, hello.
0: Hey.
1: Marquand, do you have it?
0: Oh, I'm sorry.
4: No.
1: Mr. Levant.
0: There's a song with Sir Echo, Little Sir Echo.
1: Go ahead.
0: Little Sir Echo, da-da-da, blue. Hello, hello, hello.
1: Oh, that's right. That's right. Very good. Now, we announce a loss of, let's see, $10. Only $10 so far. Paid out to those brilliant questioners who've tested our experts and found them willing, but in one case, wanting. And for the next moment, I suggest we listen to an extremely interesting message to be delivered by Mr. Milton Cross.
5: Thank you, Mr. Fadiman. At the conclusion of last week's program, we announced the distinguished privilege which has been extended to Canada Dry, that of supplying Canada Dry water, ginger ale, and flavor beverages to their majesties, King George VI and Queen Elizabeth, throughout their visit to Canada and the United States. Several months ago, official representatives from England arrived in Canada to inspect, analyze, and select all the foods, beverages, and water to be served on the Royal Train. And after thorough and elaborate tests were conducted, the Dominion Department of National Health chose Canada Dry water. So that the moment the Royal Party arrives in Quebec, and during their entire trip, every drop of water used for drinking and cooking will be exclusively supplied by Canada Dry. In supplying water for their majesties, the same water is being delivered that is used in making Canada Dry ginger ale and sparkling water. Water of uniform purity and quality. Always the same standards at every stop throughout the Royal Tour. Canada Dry has been additionally honored with the official appointment to the King's representative in the Dominion, the Governor General in Canada, His Excellency Lord Tweedsmuir.
1: Thank you, Mr. Cross. And now, gentlemen, I must inform you that the entire sports department of the Daily Mirror of New York has ganged up on you and worked out a very tricky question. Now, the boys from the sports department of the Daily Mirror want to know who these boxing champions were. That's all. Very simple. There are four of them. Who was Noah Brusso? Mr. Duran.
3: Tommy Burns.
1: Pretty good. Joseph Carrera. Joseph Carrera. Mr. Kieran.
3: Johnny Dundee.
1: Pretty good. Francisco Guillebo. I may be mispronouncing.
3: How do you spell it?
1: G-U-I-L-L-E-B-O. At a venture.
0: What nationality does that suggest?
1: Oh, you're turning this into a quiz program in my honor, aren't you, Mr. Levant? Suggests, I should think, Spanish. Offhand.
3: Pancho Villa.
1: Pancho Villa, Mr. Kieran, is quite correct. How did you just... Did that just come through your mind like a dart of lightning?
3: No, I suspected it, but I wanted a little hint.
1: I... That's three out of four. William Rothwell. Who would that be?
0: Conductor of the Los Angeles Philharmonic.
1: Is it really, Mr. Levant?
0: No, it was a Henry Rothwell.
1: Not quite.
3: Well, this one was more famous. Young Corbett.
1: Young Corbett, thank you. Four out of four for Mr. Kieran. Knows his boxing champions no matter under what names they hide themselves. Now the next one from Anne Elizabeth Pierce of Lakewood, Ohio. Going to ask you to get four out of four on this one. This deals with questions about books or stories that are familiar to children. I think I can safely state that all of you have been children at least once in your life. Who followed Captain Hook around the Never Never Land because he liked the taste of him? Who followed Captain Hook around the Never Never Land because he liked the taste of him? I think most of us read this story when we were children. Sorry. The answer is the crocodile in Peter and Wendy by James M. Barrie. Remember, Peter Pan had fed the crocodile Hook's hand. Well, naturally, the crocodile was having had one taste of him, wanted the rest of it. That's one wrong. Who could not answer the door because he had left his feet in the fire? Charming situations I provide you with this evening, gentlemen.
0: You must have been cold. Who was it?
1: Pinocchio. Mr. Levant, Pinocchio, the wooden puppet. Do you know that, Mr. Adams? You look at me as if you knew it all along.
2: Not when I was children,
1: Twins, Mr. Adams. I've always thought so. Pinocchio. I think these gentlemen are certainly at least past their first childhood this evening, considerably past it. Whose nose was caught by a crocodile so that he pulled and pulled and it hurt him hideous? Gee whiz. Gee whiz. The Elephant's Child in the famous story by Kipling of that name. Perfect score of three wrong out of three so far. Who became a hero? Who became a hero by using his head and one finger? Mr. Levant.
0: Why his head? That was a boy in Holland, a Dutch kid. He, the dyke.
1: Mm-hmm.
2: Hans Brinker.
0: No, that's Silver Skates.
1: Well, you know two Dutch boys, not quite the same one, Mr. Adam. Yes, the Dutch boy who saved the dyke. But that isn't quite enough to save us from a loss of $10 going out to Miss Pierce of Lakewood, plus $5 for the use of the question. Thank you very much. I think we'll stick to questions about adult books for the near future. The next question comes to us from Florence B. Pyle of Coriopolis, Pennsylvania. And this is addressed specifically to you, Mr. Levant, if you don't mind. You're asked to play a composition that would be appropriate if the following were marching. Now, the first would be hobos. Sorry, you can't play as an oboe solo on the piano, Mr. Levant.
0: Hobos?
1: Hobos, yeah.
0: Oh, boy, hold your word. Hobos.
1: Yes, that'll do.
0: No.
1: Don't like that? Improve it, Mr. Adams?
2: Why doesn't he play tramp, tramp,
1: sure.
2: Tramp?
1: Very good, Mr. Adams.
0: How about the Song of the Vagabonds?
1: Oh, that'll do, yes. Very good. All right, there are three songs, including one for Mr. Adams, who can't play the piano, but knows his tramp, tramp, tramp. Let's have one which would be suitable, well, to a march of some British peers. British peers. Aristocrats. Peers?
0: What are peers?
1: Peers, the people who sit in the House of Peers.
0: Lennox?
1: Peers.
0: That's Peer Gynt. By Gwynn.
1: Oh! That's the Peer Gynt suite. Have to let it go. Could you give us one that's straight?
0: Well, that's probably one. March of the Peers sounds like Gilbert Sullivan, but I don't know.
1: It is. Mr. Adams' department. March of the Peers from Iolanthe. But I'm going to let the Peer Gynt suite go. I think it's brilliant, Mr. Levant. I think it's brilliant. I'll say it again. I think it's brilliant. How about marionettes, Mr. Levant? Suppose marionettes were marching. What would you play for them?
4: Well, there's a piece by Gounod called The Funeral March of the Marionettes, but I don't remember it. Maybe I can...
1: Adam's coming to bat again. Adam, we ought to have you at that piano.
4: A marionettes?
1: Yep. That's quite correct.
2: That's from the Babes in Toyland.
1: Babes in Toyland, yes. Dwarfs, Mr. Levant. Dwarfs.
4: Dwarfs?
1: Dwarfs.
4: That's by Grieg. That's Grieg to me. Wait.
6: Grieg!
4: I don't remember that either, but, dwarfs.
1: Anything in Grieg about dwarfs?
4: Well, then how about the seven dwarfs? Hi-ho or something like that.
1: All right, can you play hi-ho? You know,
4: not
1: you have
4: very well.
1: To play
4: it's
1: as well
4: difficult.
1: As say. How about Little Man, You've Had a Busy Day, Mr. Van? We'll play that for us, that do?
4: Little Man, You've Had a Busy Day?
1: Yeah, for dwarves.
4: No.
1: Repartee, eh? Repartee. All right. 4 out of 4. Very good. The next one, from Mr. R.M. Green of New Rochelle, New York, has to do with animals. If the following animals are born on the same day, and they all live their normal lifespan, in what order will they die? A swan, a giant tortoise, a lion... and a woodpecker. Now, gentlemen, one person has to answer this question and get it absolutely correct. Don't raise your hand unless you know that you can answer it completely in the quite correct order. They are all conducting a sit-down strike. Mr. Curran.
3: I'll try.
1: All right. In what order will they die? Which will die first?
3: You've got... give me those four...
1: A swan, a giant tortoise, a lion, and a woodpecker.
3: Woodpecker would die first.
1: Go ahead. I'll get you nervous.
3: A swan would die second, a lion would die third, and a giant tortoise, if unimpeded, would die last.
1: Well, you'd make a very bad insurance salesman to the animal kingdom, because your knowledge of life expectancies is not absolutely precise, Mr. Kieran.
3: Have the swan and the lion out of line?
1: Yes, the swan was out of line, and the, so was the woodpecker, as a matter of fact. The lion would die first. He has a life expectancy of only 20 years. And I think we ought to devote a few minutes of...
3: How many woodpeckers do you know that live over 20 years?
1: Well, the woodpeckers that you know, and you know, Mr. Curran, may have very short lives. But the woodpecker down on my white card has a life expectancy of 60-odd years. I don't know just how odd they would be.
3: Oh, that's
1: object
3: a
1: to
3: strange
1: that.
3: Bird indeed.
2: Maybe it just seems longer to a woodpecker.
1: You think that would be quite wrong?
3: Yes, I do.
1: Well, that settles that. Probably
4: the one
1: quite
4: in my
1: wrong.
4: Hotel is about 10 years older.
1: We have to ring up the woodpeckers and find out and make sure. The third would be a swan, whose life expectancy would be about 102 years. I don't know how they work that out. 100 seems a long time, doesn't
3: well, where'd
1: it?
3: Where'd you get this? Out of Grimm's Fairy Tales?
1: That's what it says here. Question comes from Mr. R.M. Green of New Rochelle, New York. In which section, I believe, there are very few woodpeckers, lions, swans,
3: and no
1: giant
3: swans,
1: tortoises.
3: 102 years old.
1: No?
3: None.
1: Preserved, perhaps?
3: Oh,
1: can?
3: Yeah, that's stuff.
1: How about the giant tortoise, Mr. Kieran?
3: Oh, they live to a very old age.
1: Well, name your age.
3: Well, they have been known to live over 100 years, I believe.
1: Yes, up to about 200, with initials carved on their backs, generally. Well, I don't know how to adjudicate this question.
3: Well, you can call me wrong. It won't offend me.
1: No, I'm not going to call you wrong, nor am I going to call Mr. R.M. Green wrong. We'll hold the $15 in abeyance until we can get a naturalist to assist Mr. Kieran in determining the life expectancies of these four animals. And we're not going to wait 200 years either to find out. We'll leave the question open. The next one comes from Paul Brown of San Francisco, California. This has to do with popular songs. Now, gentlemen, you're going to hear some popular songs played on the piano. All of them have titles which include a number. You're going to work individually and in silence, and you're going to add up all the numbers that occur in the titles and give us the total. There's only one correct answer, and only one of you can give it. Let's have the first. I should add for the benefit of the radio audience that they are helped, these experts, by the fact they have a pencil and a piece of paper before them. We wouldn't trust them to do it in their heads. That's the first. Let's have the second. It getting to be a pretty big number so far. All right, let's have the third.
0: It's a favorite of mine.
1: You like that, Mr. Well,
0: I'm crazy.
1: I'll play it again for you. All right, the fourth. Nice, Mr.

0: Okay. Now, the titles of each of those five songs all have a number in them. Gentlemen, draw a line and add up. Mr. Levant can add quickly or knows all the song
1: titles. Not very hard to add. Tea for Two, Thanks a Million, Half of a Dairy Blues from Lady Be Good, 3 o'clock in the morning, 45 minutes from Broadway. It's very easy to add. I'll show you why. Tea for Two, then Thanks a Million, that's a million and two, Half of a Dairy Blues, 2 million and a million and a half and...
0: All right, doing fine.
1: A million and two and a half, and then 3 o'clock, it makes a million and five and a half. 45 minutes makes a million and 50 and a half. Blues.
0: I'll take it. 1 million, 50 and a half. Absolutely correct, Mr. Levant. Now, may I ask whether any of you other three gentlemen had the right answer?
2: Be honest, be honest.
3: No.
0: Very good, Mr. Adams.
1: They were no half of a Dairy Blues. That's a very, very special song.
0: Pretty tricky, isn't it?
1: Well, that may be a favorite of mine.
0: It's a tricky question. All right, here's one from B. Jameson of Detroit, Michigan. What liquid cools, heats, puts to sleep, and wakes up? Take it easy now.
1: Canada Dry.
0: Thanks for the plug, Mr. Levant. Doesn't put you to sleep, I don't think. What liquid cools, heats, puts to sleep, and wakes up? Apparently, there's only one possible answer.
3: Water.
0: How do you figure that out, Mr. Levant?
3: I don't know.
0: You just like water.
3: I don't think it'd be asked otherwise.
0: Sorry, Mr. Adams, but the answer is perhaps
4: alcohol.
0: You were too...
4: Alcohol.
0: Alcohol is quite correct, Mr. Kieran, but I have to call that wrong owing to the impetuosity of Mr. Adams. Alcohol, as Mr. Kieran knows, cools when it's applied externally. It heats, as Mr. Kieran undoubtedly does not know, when it is taken internally. It puts to sleep when taken internally in large doses and wakes up when taken in small doses internally as a stimulant. Very well. Now Canada Dry, and that is going to cost us $10 going out to Mr. Jameson. And now Canada Dry has celebrated the first anniversary of Information Please with presents to the tune of $30 altogether. A word from Mr. Cross and a word from your MC about next week's guest.
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0: Thank you. And thank you, Mr. Marquand, for coming down and being our guest this evening. Next week, Mr. Adams and Mr. Kieran will be with us again. Our two guests of honor will be first Bernard Jaffe, scientist and teacher, author of Outposts of Science and other notable books, and Clarence Buddington Kellant, whose stories are known to millions, the creator of Scattergood Baines, and the author of the tale out of which came the picture, Mr. Deeds Goes to Town. 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If you have a stumper to stump our board of experts, let's have it. There are $5 in it for you if we use your question, and another $10 if we fail to answer it correctly. 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

0: 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We now present Jungle Jim. This episode of Jungle Jim originally aired Saturday, November 30th, 1935, titled The Batwoman.
1: Presenting the adventures of Jungle Jim. Last week we learned that Loki, acting on the instructions of the strange white woman, had deserted the Reverend Chalmers in the jungle. But the missionary managed to get back home despite the efforts of the woman who flew after him in her powerful seaplane. Jungle Jim, Kolo, and Patrick O'Shaughnessy Flynn arrived at the side of the young white man who had been mysteriously shot just as the Reverend Chalmers landed in his motorboat. They found the boy dead, and no one could tell them who shot him nor who he was. Jim then reunited Lynn Chalmers and her father, and Lynn insisted that they must never be separated again. Where he went, she would go. But her father refused to let her run the risk of a jungle expedition, and later told Jim he had a plan to make sure that Lynn would not follow him. The thrilling adventures of Jungle Jim are pictured each Sunday in the Comic Weekly, the world's greatest pictorial supplement of humor and adventure. A Comic Weekly, each page printed in full colors, is distributed everywhere as an integral part of your Hearst Sunday newspaper.

0: Now we continue the story. While the Reverend Chalmers is burying the unidentified white lad in a nameless grave, let's go upcountry into the bush. The jungle is filled with the electrifying pulsations of tom-toms, telegraphing the news far and wide that the mystic cult is about to hold another of its savage ceremonies. At the plantation house, the white woman boss is making arrangements for a trip.
1: Hurry up, Labar.
2: There we go. Labar, she hurry fast as she can.
1: Did you put the drums in the plane?
2: We boss. The three of them. Big one, the so big one, and the little one.
1: And the rattles?
2: We boss. Labar forget nothing.
1: You'd better not. Tonight is the baptism of the drums. Nothing must go wrong.
2: Nothing go wrong, boss.
1: Did Loki get away this afternoon?
2: That Loki, she's gone, all right.
1: Loki's a good boy. He's only a native, but he's got brains under that flat straw hat.
2: I got brains, boss. Plenty smart, these fellow Labar. Nobody get away from him. Missionaire, she get away from Loki.
1: Loki was smart to keep out of sight.
2: Now, what good Loki do at Burawani? That missionaire know him now.
1: Trust Loki to see that the Reverend gets one of our boys to guide him.
2: We hope so, boss.
1: We can be sure. I can fly down to Burawani to check up on Loki if it's necessary. I'm not taking any chances on anybody. Understand, Labba?
2: You mean me too, boss?
1: Yes, I mean you most of all.
2: Labba loyal to you all the time, boss. Honest.
1: You'd better be. Well, get in the plane.
2: All right. What I get in.
1: Hold set.
2: Mary.
1: Hello.

0: Later that evening, back at the hotel, Jungle Jim has a chat with the Reverend Chalmers and his daughter, Lynn.
1: Kolo tells me magic is being made in the jungle tonight, Reverend.
2: I'm not surprised to hear that.
3: How can Kolo possibly know about it, Jim?
1: Word travels like lightning through this country, Lynn. Native drummers beat out the rhythmic messages from village to village. The drums have sounded a call for a ceremony tonight.
3: Jungle magic? What an intriguing phrase that is. I should love to see the exhibition.
2: That's just where you're wrong, Lynn, my dear. To us, magic means just an optical illusion. But jungle magic is no sleight of hand.
3: Well, what is it then?
1: Jungle magic deals with medicines, charms, and cures, Lynn.
2: There's more in it than that, Jim. It deals with ideas, which are sometimes more dangerous.
1: That's quite true, sir. But jungle magic can cure as well as kill.
2: Granted, my boy. When it cures, it's white magic.
3: And when it kills, Father?
2: It's black magic, my dear. That's the sort of thing I want to stamp out.
1: You think that's the kind of ceremony they're holding up in the bush tonight, Reverend?
2: Yes, Jim. I firmly believe this new religion is some form of voodoo.
3: Just what does voodoo mean, Father?
2: Well, my dear, a man named Dorsanvis has long made a study of the subject, and he says that voodoo is the most inclusive word of the Fongbi dialect in Africa. It designates the genii, good or bad, and it can also be used to designate the statue of any one of these genii, or even objects which symbolize their cult, and also their protective and evil power. For example, in Haiti and Cuba, the snake is symbolic. A replica of a snake is prominent on every altar.
3: But how does the voodoo religion get over here?
2: Well, the same way it spread from Africa to other lands, dear, by being imported.
1: Do you think some African Negro has settled in the northern jungle, sir, and started voodoo on his own?
2: Well, Jim, I've no theories as to who may have started it. But there is no doubt that someone who at least is acquainted with the principles of voodoo has started the cult here.
1: Then you're in for a tough fight, Reverend.
3: What do you mean, Jim?
1: Any religion so mysterious as to hold ceremonies in the heart of the jungle in the dead of night and based on native superstitions will have a powerful attraction in these parts.
3: Good. I'm glad to hear that.
2: Lynn, what are you saying?
3: I said good because this new religion will last long enough for me to see one of its ceremonies.
1: You had your father worried for a minute, Lynn. He thought you were in sympathy with voodoo.
2: Yes. I must admit I began to wonder if this was my daughter speaking. You may as well put such thoughts out of your head, my dear. Voodoo ceremonies are not for your eyes.
3: Jim, can't you make Father change his mind about letting me go with him?
1: Nothing doing. You can't bring me into it. I'm neutral.
2: I'm sure Jim agrees with me whether he's neutral or not.
1: Unofficially, Reverend, I do. Well, it's getting late. I'd better get down to my temporary camp.
3: Oh, must you go, Jim, so soon?
1: I'm sorry, but I really must, Miss Chalmers. Kolo will be wondering what has happened to me.
3: I wish you could stay a little longer. You haven't told us anything about your adventures.
2: Some other time, Lynn. It's getting late. And you must retire after your trip. I'll see you to the park, Jim.
1: Good night, Lynn.
3: Good night.
1: That daughter of yours is sure set on going with you, Reverend.
2: Yes, that's why I didn't urge you to stay, Jim. I want to get a moment alone with you. You remember my saying that I had a plan to make sure she shouldn't go with me?
1: Yes, sir.
2: Well, rather than risk having Lynn start out with me or even follow me into the jungle, I'm going to leave tonight.
1: Without her knowing it?
2: Yes. Now, here's a letter for her. It contains funds and an explanation. I want you to see that Lynn gets it after I've started.
1: Okay, Reverend. I'll be glad to see that she gets it the first thing in the morning.
2: Thank you, Jim. I knew I could depend on you. Good night and goodbye.
1: I'll say good night and good luck, but not goodbye, Reverend. You know what I told you when you started up country before? When I begin to worry, Kolo and I will be hot on your trail.

0: Meanwhile, deep in the northern bush, to the accompaniment of throbbing tom-toms and chanting natives, a human vampire bat, arms spreading out the wings, a dagger in each hand, the face hidden by a mask, stands before a huge silver dish and officiates at a savage religious ceremony.
1: The name of all gods and all the mysteries. Angol is master of the earth.

0: Late that night, Lynn Chalmers wakens from her sleep. Something causes her to get up and go to her father's room. She taps on the door. Then she softly opens it.
1: Father?
0: She goes to the bed.
1: Father! Oh!
0: Finding it empty, she rushes out of the room and runs down to the hotel room desk, where she rouses the sleepy clerk.
1: Say, you, wake up. Do you hear? Wake up.
2: What?
1: Have you seen my father? He's not in his room.
2: Your father?
1: The Reverend Chalmers. He's not in his room. Do you know where he is?
2: Oh, the missionary. Yeah, of course. He checked out just as I came on duty.
1: Checked out? Why, are you sure?
2: Yeah, he has his bill paid and his keys.
1: Then it was his motorboat I heard. Where has he gone, do you know?
2: He said something about going up to the northern jungle, miss.
1: Oh, then he's gone without me, just as he said he would.
2: Is there anything I can do for you, miss?
1: Yes. May I have a pen and some paper, please?
2: Yeah, miss. Here you are.
1: Thank you. See that this note is delivered to Jungle Jim at his camp. The first thing in the morning.

0: At that very moment, the big black seaplane is heard over the mysterious plantation house, circling for a landing. And gracefully skids to a stop on the beach.
1: Say, girl, what I tell you, boss? Nothing go wrong, all time we gone.
2: How would you like the day off, Lava? Go to town. You get drunk if you like.
1: Boss, you sure you all right? You no got air sick?
2: I never felt better in my life. And why shouldn't I feel good? My plans are succeeding beyond all expectations. You saw what happened last night.
1: We, boss. Pretty soon, all those black fellow dates.
2: Shut up. The jungles have ears, you fool. When I take you with me, I take you as a bodyguard. Always remember, you keep your mouth shut about what you see.
1: Me, oui, boss. Laba like one big clam.
2: Well, see that you are. The less anybody knows about us, the better.
1: All right, boss. You're right. That's what Laba thinks, too. That's why...
2: What were you going to say?
1: Well, that's why I swear I fix anybody that know too much.
2: Yes, you're always swearing you'll fix somebody.
1: And by God, Jacques Laba, he keep his word.
2: When?
1: That kid. I fix him.
2: You certainly gave him a beating, all right.
1: Beating? Ha! That was nothing. That kid, he know too much. So I kill him.
2: You killed him?
1: Really?
2: So that's why you were so long coming back to the plantation.
1: Very sorry, boss. But we no can take chance. I have to kill that kid.
2: You're a fool, Laba. Another dumb slip like this and I'll hand you over to the natives.
1: What, boss?
2: You could at least have waited until Jungle Jim left the town. We get him on our trail, we'll have something to worry about.

0: Next morning at Jungle Jim's temporary camp on the fringe of the southern jungle, Jim prepares to deliver the missionary's letter as Kolu gets breakfast ready.
1: I hope the Reverend Chalmers got away on his dangerous trip without his daughter finding out about it, Kolu.
2: Yes, it's one, Jim. Kolu hope, too.
1: Hurry up with that grub. I've got to deliver this letter to Lynn.
2: Look, Twan Jim. Native runner. Him wave at us.
1: So he does. I wonder what he wants.
3: Twan Jim?
1: Yes, boy. I'm Jim. What is it?
3: I sent bring you this letter, Twan.
1: Thanks. Kolu, listen to this. Dear Jim, I know about Dad's plan to go to the cannibal country. When you get this, I'll be close on his trail. I can't bear the thought of him facing danger alone. Thanks a million for your good intentions. Lynn Chalmers. The crazy kid. Kolu, pack our stuff.
2: We go too?
1: You bet we go too. Right now.
0: Will Jungle Jim overtake Lynn Chalmers and her father before they fall into the trap set by the mysterious white woman who swore she would kill anyone who interfered with her plan? Be sure and be with us again next week at the same time for the continuation of the thrilling and mysterious adventures which are pictured each week in the Comic Weekly, distributed everywhere with your Hearst Sunday newspaper. Next Sunday, the Comic Weekly will print another half page of those wonderful poster stamps, drawn especially for you by real artists. 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Nothing more is required. And don't forget our date next week at the same time for the continuation of the adventures of Jungle Jim.

0: This is ABN, the Antioch Broadcasting Network. You just heard an episode of Jungle Jim, which originally aired Saturday, November 30th, 1935. Its title? The Batwoman. This episode of Jungle Jim originally aired Saturday, December 7th, 1935. Its title? The Batwoman.
1: Presenting the adventures of Jungle Jim. Last week we learned the jungle magic that is being made up in the North Country. The Reverend Chalmers told Jungle Jim and Lynn that he believed someone familiar with African voodoo was starting that cult among the natives. Getting Jim outside the hotel, the missionary told him he was planning on leaving during the night so that he could conduct his investigation without his daughter following him. He gave Jim a letter containing funds and an explanation for Lynn, to be given to her the next morning. At that very moment, under the direction of a human vampire bat, weird ceremonies were being held in the heart of the northern jungle. Later that night, Lynn discovered that her father had checked out. Then she sent a note to Jim. The next morning, a native runner brought it to Jim's camp. It said that Lynn knew about her father's departure and that she was on her way to join him. These thrilling adventures of Jungle Jim are pictured each Sunday in the Comic Weekly, the world's greatest pictorial supplement of humor and adventure. The Comic Weekly, each page printed in full colors, is distributed everywhere as an integral part of your Hearst Sunday newspaper. And now we continue the story. Jungle Jim crumples up Lynn Chalmers' note and throws it away.
2: A crazy kid. Kolo, pack our stuff.
3: We go too?
2: You bet we go too, right now.
3: White Missy and Mission Swan gone many hours now, Swan Jim.
2: Yes, I realize they've got a start on us, Kolo. But we know they'll go up to Burawani. There, the Reverend will get a guide, so we can trace them easily. And a white girl asking for him will be remembered, too. We ought to be able to catch up with them in short order.
3: Kolo, no trails, no other boy, no Swan Jim. Kolo, help us.
2: I'm sure you will, Kolo. That's one reason why I said we're going after them. Come on, let's get this stuff packed up.
3: Yes, it's Swan. Kolo, help.
2: Kolo.
3: Yes, Swan?
2: What do you know about this magic business?
3: What do you mean, Swan Jim?
2: I mean, what do you know about the magic that's being made up in the bush last night?
3: Big fella send call mumbo jumbo last night. Drum call.
2: Who is big fellow you speak of, Kolo?
3: Big fella vampire bat.
2: Vampire bat?
3: Yes, it's one. Big black bat. Have voice like you. Like me.
2: You mean it has a human voice?
3: Yes, it's big one, Jim. Give orders. Make mumbo jumbo. Big mumbo jumbo.
2: Have you seen this vampire bat?
3: No, Swan Jim. Kolo, no see. Kolo here from native brothers.
2: Well, what language does it speak?
3: Speak like you, like me.
2: Well, the Reverend Chalmers may not be far from wrong after all. You know, he thinks it might be a white man who was starting this jungle magic up there, Kolo.
3: Yes, it's Swan Jim.
2: And now you say this mysterious vampire bat speaks English. Of course, the vampire bat appearance is just a costume, a disguise. What does the human underneath it look like, Kolo?
3: Nobody knows. Face always hidden by face of vampire bat. Only hands seen. Hands come out of wings. When make mumbo jumbo, hands hold two daggers.
2: Well, all I can say is I have to hand it to whoever's responsible for the whole business. They sure have imagination.
3: Yes, it's one, Jim.
2: You rat. You don't know what I'm talking about. Come on, throw some water on that fire, Kolo. Then we'll load the canoe. I'll start putting things in now.
3: Yes, it's one. Kolo, put out fire.
2: Yeah, we don't want to burn up the jungle. It would be awful if ever caught on fire. And bring those guns, too, Kolo.
3: Yes, it's one. And here, blankets and tin can food.
2: Oh, that's fine. Put them in the center of the canoe. That's it. Now we'll throw away the tent. Give me a hand, Kolo.
3: Yes, it's one.
2: Okay, you take that in. Yeah. Pull it up once more. Now, that's it. Now we'll fit in better. Into the canoe with it. All right. Now, in you get, Kolo. And off we go.

0: At that very moment, the Reverend Chalmers is talking to an old acquaintance up at Burawani.
1: Listen, Tuan.
2: Loki. What do you want?
1: Tuan, Loki come to tell you he's glad you safe.
2: Yes, I hardly think I can thank you for that.
1: What Tuan mean?
2: I think you know what I mean, Loki.
1: Mission Tuan blame Loki for something?
2: I suppose you didn't leave me up country and desert me.
1: No, Tuan. Loki no leave you for he want to. Mission Tuan wrong to think so.
2: It was beautifully planned, Loki, and I must compliment you on its execution.
1: What Mission Tuan mean?
2: I mean your scheme to get me lost and desert me worked.
1: No, Tuan.
2: But for the fact that I could trace my way through the broken bush, I should never reach my boat again.
1: Tuan.
2: Oh, don't worry, Loki. I'm not going to do anything about it. Vengeance is mine, saith the Lord. It's not for me to punish you.
1: Loki, sorry, Tuan.
2: Hmm.
1: You no understand. Loki tell you go first so he can look for wildcat.
2: What?
1: Loki fall down over foot of tree. Everything all black like night. Plenty long time.
2: Well, of course. You couldn't answer me if you were unconscious. That's logical enough.
1: Bye-bye. Loki wake up. Call Mission Tuan. No hear answer. Come look see. Mission Tuan gone.
2: Well, I'm sorry, Loki. I seem to have been hasty in jumping to conclusions. But I surely thought you deserted me.
1: Loki, sorry, Tuan, think so.
2: Let's forget the whole thing, shall we?
1: Yes, he Tuan. Loki, forget.
2: Good.
1: Mission Tuan, want to see Mumbo Jumbo some more?
2: Yes, I do. That's why I'm back at Burawani. I heard there was magic being made up there in the jungle last night. Is that true, Loki?
1: Yes, he Tuan. Last night, Mumbo Jumbo. Gums, call my brothers.
2: Do you know exactly where the ceremony was held?
1: Yes, he Tuan. Loki, no.
2: Will you take me there?
1: Mumbo Jumbo, not for White Tuan's eyes. Loki, tell true.
2: Loki, it's not for myself I'm going. It's for you and all your brothers. I want to save you from the bad magic up there. I want to show you God's magic, the only real magic. Will you not take me to the place where they're holding the ceremony to save your brothers?
1: Mission Tuan, follow Loki where he tells?
2: Yes, yes.
1: Do like he tells?
2: Of course I will.
1: Then come with Loki.

0: Meanwhile, back at the plantation, the strange white woman is upset about something.
1: Là-bas! Là-bas! Come here!
2: Hello, boss! What do you want with Captain?
1: I got some news. I ought to flail the hide off you for this.
2: What? What's the matter, boss? I don't do anything. I know leave plantation since we come back.
1: I know that, but an old folly of yours has come home to roost.
2: I don't know what you try for to say, boss.
1: What did I tell you the other day about your killing that kid?
2: Oh, that may we. You say I should have wait until Zhang Le Jim she left town.
1: Yes, I did say that. And what else?
2: You say we will have something to worry for if Zhang Le Jim get on our trail.
1: Exactly. And now we're in for it.
2: Huh?
1: You can stop worrying, Laba. I have. Jungle Jim has broken camp and is on his way up here.
2: My car, you no need for to worry, boss. Jacques Laba got something for to settle with that fella. And nobody can prove nothing this time. That Jungle Jim, he will be this side for a warning now.
1: All right. But see that you do your work better than you have in the past.
2: You leave everything to Jacques Laba.
1: Well, I won't leave everything to you, but I'll leave that snooping adventurer to your gentle charms.
2: Gentle? Jacques Lapin, gentle. My God, that one good joke, boss.
1: Oh, I've got something else to think about.
2: Oui, boss?
1: The Reverend Manly Chalmers is down at Burawani. I've got to be sure Loki doesn't double-cross us. Where's Mamba?
2: In kitchen, I think, boss. I go see.
1: I'll fetch him. Stay here. Mamba, you black rascal, come here.
3: Yes, Missy. Mamba, come.
1: Baba.
2: Oui, boss.
1: Fill up the gas tank in the plane.
2: All right, boss.
1: Now, Mamba, I'm going to fly you down to Burawani. On the way, I'll tell you what I want you to do.

0: Just about that time, Jungle Jim and Kolo are working their way through the crocodile-infested part of the Jungle River.
1: Watch yourself, Kolo. This would be a nasty place to fall overboard.
2: Kolo, watch. Go on, Jim.
1: This is the only part of the trip I don't like, Kolo. You never can tell when a perfectly innocent-looking log may turn out to

0: He's got paddle clumped in.
1: Let go. Let go of the paddle. We'll be tipped over. If he turns around, we'll be tipped over. Let go. Let go. Golu. Where are you? Golu.
0: Golu, here. Come on, Jim.
1: Quick. Swim for the canoe. The crocodile has seen you. He's turning around. Swim, Golu. Swim for the canoe.
2: Meanwhile, the Reverend Chalmers and Loki have set up camp on the bank of the Northern Jungle River.
3: Is that meat cooked yet, Loki?
4: Meat most done, Tuan.
5: Well, how's our coffee coming along?
4: Coffee need more water. Loki fetch.
5: All right. I'll watch the meat while you're gone.
6: Loki, I say, there's that plane again.
4: Yes, Tuan. Engine bird fly back now.
6: Yes, Loki. When we saw it before, it was flying down to Burawane. I wonder where it's from.
4: Loki fetch water, Tuan.
6: Very unusual a plane around here, Loki. We must look into that, too.
7: Tuan! Tuan!
6: Yes? What's wrong?
7: Canoe, come down wide water.
6: What?
7: Loki see from Ben. Listen, Tuan, no got fire stick. Better we hide.
5: No, Loki, I don't need a gun. The Lord is my sword and shield. I run and hide from no man.
7: Look, see. Canoe come near shore.
5: Yes, so it does. Wonder who it can be. Someone in a sun helmet with a native guide.
7: Sun helmet come off. White Missy, wave, Tuan.
5: Lynn, my daughter. Lynn. Lynn.
8: Hi, Dad. I see I'm just in time for dinner.
6: Yes, my dear, but how did you...
8: I see, Dad. I heard you tell Uncle Jim that you were going with Oxford. And then I was awakened by your engine as you left. I knew you were heading into danger, so I decided to come along. I picked up Mamba at Burawani, and here I am.
5: Yes, but my child, you don't realize what you're doing. You don't know the jungle as I do.
8: I'm willing to learn.
5: Yes, I'm sure you are. But I'm not willing to risk your life as well as mine. We may never get back to civilization.
8: Then the Chalmers will be lost together.
5: No. Here you are now, so I guess we'll have to make the best of it for the present. Come along, my dear.
8: Pull my canoe up on shore, Mamba.
4: Yes, sir, Missy.
5: Loki, help my daughter's guide.
4: Yes, he's too, Aunt. Why, you here, Mamba?
9: Big fella vampire bat, bring me an engine bird. Mamba got message for you.
4: What message?
9: Big fella vampire bat, pay much gold. Half for you, half for me.
4: Much gold? Why?
9: For mission Tuan and girl.
4: Loki do. Tonight. While mission Tuan and girl sleep, we take knife and creep in tent.
2: Well, it begins to look as if the mysterious white woman will make good her threat to destroy anyone who ventures north of Burawani. 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And besides Jungle Jim, you will also find many other famous characters of humor and adventure. 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

0: Your FBI not only pursues every criminal who violates a federal statute, but it also makes a close, keen, analytical study of the field of crime all over the nation. For crime is the business your FBI is engaged in. And like every successful organization, it realizes that the more it knows about its business, the better job it'll be able to do. With that in mind, your FBI recently completed a study of crime throughout 48 states. And the study brought forth one fact that is not only shocking, but is also indicative of the self-evident truth that the crime wave, unless stifled quickly, will soon be out of hand. That one single fact is that in the United States today and every day, there are 36 people murdered. In the past 2 hours, 3 people have been killed by criminals. Tonight's FBI file opens in a small, smart nightclub located in a large Midwestern city. In an office in the rear of this establishment, Larry Mansfield, the owner of the club, is just greeting a visitor.
1: Sit down, Mr. West.
2: Okay.
1: You use cigars?
2: No.
1: When did you get to town?
2: A couple of hours ago.
1: Well, you make good time.
2: I want to get out just as quick.
1: Very well. We'll get right down to business.
2: Good.
1: Are you familiar with this town?
2: Not very.
1: Do you know where the Central Hotel is?
2: No, but I'll find it.
1: It's over on the west side. It's a small hotel. You may have...
2: Can a cab get there?
1: Yes.
2: You get the directions. Just give me the address.
1: Okay. Here it is.
2: Right.
1: The party I want taken care of lives in the Central Hotel. Room 819.
2: Mm-hmm.
1: Here's the key.
2: What's the party's name?
1: Sanford.
2: Sanford. Get it?
1: Wes?
2: Yeah.
1: How do you intend to handle the killing?
2: Why?
1: Well, I just thought in as much as this is a hotel you're going
2: Mr.
1: to...
2: Mr. Mansfield, let's get something straight, huh? You own this nightclub, don't you?
1: Yes.
2: Am I telling you how to run it?
1: No.
2: And don't tell me how to run my business.
1: Sorry.
2: What about dough?
1: I'll pay when the job is done and come back here tomorrow night.
2: I don't want to wait around that long. What's the matter with tomorrow morning?
1: I won't be here.
2: Oh, where do you live? I'll come there.
1: All right. Here's my card.
2: Thanks. Guess it's time I went to work.

0: Don't rumble, sweetheart.
1: Who are you?
0: That don't matter.
1: Look, how
0: look,
1: did you...
0: Look, I got a gun here. Let me ask the questions.
1: Go ahead.
0: You live in this room?
1: Yeah.
0: What's your name?
1: Sanford.
0: Where's your husband?
1: I don't have one.
0: Well, where's your brother then, your father?
1: That's a blank too, mister.
0: Well, who else lives in this room with you?
1: Nobody.
0: You live here alone?
1: Yeah.
0: This is no good.
1: Where are you going?
0: I'm getting out of here.
1: Wait a minute.
0: Out of my way.
1: I want to ask you one question.
0: Well?
1: Who sent you here?
0: Nobody.
1: Look, honey, I've been around. I know a hired gunsel when I see one.
0: What
1: is that? Yes, that is your touch, right?
0: You're right.
1: Now tell me who paid you to come here.
0: No dice.
1: Was it a guy named Mansfield? Was it?
0: Sweetheart, my business. We always protect the client.
1: Oh, I know it was Mansfield. I should have figured he'd make this kind of a play.
0: Look, what difference does it make who it was? You come off lucky, didn't you?
1: Yeah.
0: And forget it. Now, let me get out of here.
1: Wait a minute. One more question.
0: What now?
1: You were paid to get rid of me. Why didn't you do it?
0: Look, I don't...
1: I want to know.
0: I don't kill dames.
1: Oh. Do you buy dames drinks?
0: Sometimes.
1: I'm awful thirsty.

0: In the same city, a bit later that evening, in the FBI field office, Special Agent Jim Taylor has just returned from an assignment.
1: Jim.
2: Oh, yes, Neil.
1: A call came in for you less than 5 minutes ago. I took the message.
2: Oh, what was it?
1: Interstate Bus Company.
2: Oh, yeah.
1: The driver you wanted to see is out of town. He'll come over to see you first thing in the morning.
2: Oh, good.
1: What are you working on?
2: It's kind of a strange assignment, Neil.
1: Well, what's the story?
2: Well, a thief named Lou Palmer was convicted 2 years ago for sticking up a bank messenger. Over $78,000 was stolen on that, Jim.
1: Hmm.
2: And the money was never recovered.
1: I see.
2: A few days ago, Palmer sent word to the warden at State's prison that he wanted to give some information as to the whereabouts of the money.
1: What brought that on?
2: Well, it turned out to be revenge. Palmer revealed that he had two Confederates on the job, a man and a woman. They evidently promised to take care of Palmer's family out of the loop. When they reneged, he talked.
1: Who were these people?
2: Well, the man's name was Larry Kent. The woman, she was Kent's girl. Her name was Vi Sanford.
1: And you're looking for them?
2: That's right.
1: What progress have you made?
2: Well, we've established that Kent and his girl were living in Cleveland at the time of the robbery. Immediately after it, Kent disappeared.
1: Well, what about the Sanford girl?
2: Oh, she stayed on there. Evidently, Kent had walked out on her. She was living in a cheap room and working as a cashier in a restaurant.
1: Kent apparently wound up with all the money.
2: That's it.
1: Has the girl been picked up?
2: No, she left Cleveland 2 days ago, believed to be headed for here.
1: I see.
2: And from what we could gather, she's looking for Kent. She'd been tipped off that he was here.
1: Jim, do you know where to find her?
2: No, not yet. This bus driver I sent for may help us on that, though. She was on his bus.
1: You alerted the local police?
2: Yes, I gave them the girl's picture, and they're starting a check on all hotels now. We should get something on her very soon.

0: Oh, Phil, I could go on for hours with all the details, but that's more or less the story.
1: Sounds like a nice guy.
0: Oh, charming.
1: Look, baby, when he walked out on you, didn't he leave you any part of that $78,000?
0: No.
1: How about the guy in the can? Did he do anything for him?
0: Lee Parner?
1: Yeah.
0: Not a nickel's worth. Phil, can we have another drink?
1: Yeah, sure. Honey.
2: A waiter. Let's have the same thing.
3: Right.
1: Why? How did you tell him here?
0: Well, like I told you, I was a cashier in this joint in Cleveland.
1: Yeah.
0: An old-time grifter came in one night and slipped me a note when he paid his check.
1: Uh-huh.
0: The note said he'd seen Kent in this town, that he was using his old name. That's Mansfield.
1: Oh.
0: It also said he was doing what he always wanted to do. Well, I knew that meant he was operating a nightclub.
1: So?
0: So I called enough joints till I finally nailed him.
1: He must have been real surprised, huh?
0: Plenty.
1: Well, did you ask him for your cut?
0: Oh, of course. He said he'd bring it to me tonight. Instead, he sent you. He did send you, didn't he?
1: Yeah.
0: I knew it.
1: Are you sorry?
0: Not now.
3: Here you are.
1: Just set him down.
3: Right.
0: Phil.
1: Yeah, baby.
0: How much was he paying you?
1: For knocking you off?
0: Hmm.
1: $5 bills.
0: Did you collect?
1: No.
0: You know, he owes me a pretty good chunk. My end of that job was over 20,000.
1: Solid numbers.
0: If you'll take a marker, how would you like to work for me?
1: Baby, you just made yourself a deal.

0: Morning, Jim.
1: Oh, morning, Neil.
0: Talked to the bus driver?
1: Yes, he just left here.
0: He give you anything?
1: Well, I showed him the Sanford girl's picture, and he definitely identified her. Said she'd come in on his bus, all right.
0: Did he have any idea where she went?
1: Oh, unfortunately, he didn't.
0: These pictures just came in, Jim.
1: No, what are they?
0: Pictures of Kent.
1: Oh, fine.
0: Washington also sent a copy of his record.
1: Swell, may I ask you?
0: Sure, here you are.
1: Thanks.
0: I read it through. There's nothing there at all to indicate where he's been for the last 2 years.
1: No, I didn't imagine there would be. After all, he wound up with that $78,000, and that's enough for a man to retire on for a few years, at least.
0: Do you think he's gone into some legitimate business?
1: Could have.
0: Well, even if he's here in town, he won't be easy to find. Probably changed his name, even his appearance.
1: Yes, I know.
0: Jim, I sent Kent's pictures and a copy of his record to the local police. They might have something on him.
1: Fine, I sure hope so. Oh, I'll get it. Special Agent Taylor. Oh, yes, Sergeant. Yes, that's right. Wait, I'll write that down. Okay. Good work, Sergeant. Thanks a lot. Goodbye. Well, Neil, we're getting some action.
0: What, Jim?
1: That was police headquarters. The Sanford girl is registered at the Central Hotel. I think I'd better get right over there.

0: Hello, Mr. Mansfield.
1: Huh? What are you doing here?
2: Waiting for you.
1: How did you get into my apartment?
2: You told me to come here.
1: Not while I was out.
2: I don't like to hang around in hallways.
1: I don't like intruders.
2: That makes us even.
1: Did you go to the Central Hotel last night?
2: Yeah.
1: Well?
2: Well, what?
1: Did you take care of that party?
2: No.
1: Huh? Why not?
2: You didn't tell me it was a dame.
1: What difference does that make?
2: That's out of my line.
1: Look, I made a deal with you.
2: I got a better offer.
1: What do you mean?
3: Better let me tell him,
1: huh?
3: So.
1: Why?
4: Hello, Larry.
1: Why? Where did you come from?
4: Mr. West brought me here.
1: What?
4: He's in a brand new business. Now he brings him back alive.
1: What's this all about?
2: Give him a rundown, baby.
4: Sure. Mr. West here is working for me now.
1: Now, look.
4: I told him our whole story, Larry. He figures that I'm a lot more reliable to do business with.
1: What are you talking about?
4: $78,000.
1: Huh?
4: That's the amount you ran out with, remember?
1: Now, Vi, in the
4: Save
1: first
4: the
1: place...
4: Save the alibis. We haven't got time for that. We haven't got time for any chatter. We just came here to collect.
1: Collect what?
4: My end. I figured it out on the way over. It comes to $26,000.
1: This whole thing's ridiculous.
4: I want my cut, Larry, now.
1: You're not getting anything.
2: Mister, you're in no position to talk that way.
1: You keep out of this.
2: I gotta protect my interests. I'm on the payroll.
1: Get out of here, both of you.
4: Bill, show him we mean business, huh?
2: Sure, baby.
1: Now, wait a minute.
2: A few more treatments, honey. You'll collect.

0: Tonight's case from the official FBI files will be reopened in just a moment.
1: Home. The home of my own. 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My home, my family.
0: If home means a lot to you, then investigate the Equitable Society's Assured Home Ownership Plan. 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
0: 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Second, as your mortgage shrinks, the cash fund increases. You can use it to pay off a 20-year mortgage, for example, in approximately 14 years. Third, mortgage interest is only 4%, and there is a liberal allowance to help cover title search, lawyer's fees, and other closing costs. Fourth, if the owner dies, the Equitable Society cancels the mortgage. It's paid off in full. What's more, every dollar previously paid on principal is returned to the widow along with the canceled mortgage.
1: You mean my wife would inherit our home free and clear?
0: Yes, she would. And interest charges stop the day of death. All in all, a man is mighty lucky if his health, age, income, and the location of his home qualify him for an Equitable Society Assured Home Ownership Plan.
1: Who can tell me if I qualify, Mr. Keating?
0: Ask your Equitable Society representative. Get full information on the plan that protects you against the two major hazards of home mortgages, death and hard times. Look in the phone book or send a postcard care of this station to the Equitable Society.
1: That's EQUITABLE.
0: The Equitable Life Assurance Society of the United States. And now back to the FBI file, The Professional Killer.

0: How many times have you heard the expression, there is honor among thieves? Probably 1,000 times. But next time you hear it, you'll know that it is not true. For as proven by tonight's case in the files of your FBI, criminals do not base their actions on loyalty, but on profit. They're always available to the highest bidder. The tragic thing is that they never learn that man cannot live alone, without friendships and alliances. For what is true of nations is also true of people. And if the last war proved nothing else, it proved beyond doubt that every nation is dependent upon every other nation, and that every person on earth is dependent in some measure on every other living human being. Tonight's file continues in Larry Mansfield's apartment. Mansfield, still unconscious, is stretched out on the floor. His erstwhile girl, Vi Sanford, and her gunman confederate are searching the premises.
1: Find anything in that desk, honey?
2: No, not yet. Not sure what's in this drawer.
1: Thinking it'd be a wall safe behind one of these pictures.
2: Oh, this is full of nothing but letters. Why, that dirty chief. These letters are from dames.
1: No.
2: Look at this. This letter was written 3 years ago. I was still going with him then. My darling Larry, our date last night will be remembered always. How do you like that guy?
3: Stop being a female. We got work to do.
2: Look, there's no dough in his desk. Where else can he...
3: Wait a minute. He's coming through.
2: You better watch him.
3: Yeah, he'll be right beside him.
2: Okay. How do we handle it now?
3: We find out where his dough is. Otherwise, he gets a full treatment.
2: Good.
4: What hit me?
3: You were standing right on the track, mister.
4: Oh.
3: Next time, you won't get off so easy.
4: Can I get up?
3: Stay where you are.
2: Larry, we want to continue our discussion. Before you left us, we were talking about $26,000.
4: I know.
3: The girl wants her money, mister.
4: But I tell you...
3: Look, let me tip you off. From now on, I use a gun. I'll get it up.
4: I haven't got it here.
2: Where is it?
4: In my office at the club.
2: Where in the office?
4: In a safe.
2: Okay. I want you to call the club. Tell them I'm coming over. Tell them I'm getting something out of that safe to bring back to you.
4: Very, very well.
3: How about the combination?
4: I'll give it to her.
2: Let me have it now.

0: Jim.
1: I'm right down here, Dale.
0: I've been looking all over for you. The hotel manager said you were on the floor below.
1: Oh. Did you get a search warrant?
0: Yeah, I have it right here.
1: Good. This is the Sanford girl's room. I have a pass key.
0: No sign of her, Jim?
1: No, she left the hotel early this morning. Hasn't returned since. There was a man with her. He didn't answer to Kent's description. There we are. Go ahead, Neil.
0: Right.
1: I thought it might be a good idea to search your room, see if we get any leads.
0: Yeah, there's a small bag over there.
1: Hmm? Oh, yeah, I'll take a look at it.
0: I'll see what's in that closet.
1: All right.
0: Did the management give you any line on what she's been doing?
1: No, not much. He said she'd made quite a few phone calls. He's getting the slips together now. We'll pick them up on the way out.
0: Nothing in his closet.
1: Wait a minute, Neil. I got something here.
0: No, what is it?
1: It's a note.
0: What's it say?
1: It's addressed to her from a man who signs himself Joe.
0: Yes?
1: It says that he saw Kent here. Kent is using his old name.
0: Uh-huh.
1: It also states that he's doing what he always wanted to do.
0: Doing what he always wanted to do?
1: That's
0: it. Well, that really confuses things.
1: All we have to do now is find out Kent's old name and what this thing is that he's always wanted to do.
0: Yes.
1: But Neil, the Sanford girl must know both these things.
0: Well, in that case, Jim, she's probably already found him.
1: Yes, I know, which means she may never come back here. Neil, we'll post someone here to watch for her anyway. Let's go down and pick up the slips of the telephone calls that she made.

0: West.
1: Yeah.
0: Why don't you put that gun away? It makes me nervous.
1: I'd be nervous without it.
0: You handled me quite effectively before without a gun.
1: You didn't know the score then.
0: Tell me something, will you?
1: What is it?
0: Why did you double-cross me?
1: What do you mean?
0: You started out in this deal working for me. Why did you switch?
1: I didn't like the way you operate.
0: Is that the only reason?
1: Yeah.
0: I thought it could have been because you got a better offer.
1: It had nothing to do with it.
0: What has she promised you?
1: What's the deal?
0: I'd like to enter my bid.
1: I don't get it.
0: If I were to top her offer, maybe you'd come back to my team.
1: Mister, that's just why I can't do business with you.
0: Okay. Can we have a drink?
1: Yeah, I guess so.
0: There's some scotch in the cabinet there. Would you get it?
1: Where?
0: On the lower shelf.
1: I don't see anything.
0: Well, that ties the score.

0: Hey, Jim.
1: Oh, yes, Neil.
0: The warden of State's prison just called me back.
1: And?
0: He questioned Lou Palmer about Kent.
1: Did he come up with anything?
0: No, he had no idea what Kent's old name was.
1: How about that business he always wanted to be in?
0: He knew nothing about that either.
1: Oh, I see.
0: How are you making out?
1: Well, I've combed through Kent's record. That didn't give us anything.
0: Any word from the hotel?
1: No, I just called there 5 minutes ago. The girl still hasn't returned.
2: Excuse me, Jim.
1: Oh, yes, Bob.
2: Here's a report on those telephone numbers.
1: Oh, thanks. Oh, Bob, they get a location on all of them?
2: Yes, it's all there.
1: Swell. Thanks, Bob.
0: Are these the calls the girl made from the hotel?
1: That's right. So she made 21 calls.
0: Let's see them.
1: Okay. Here's the first one. Nightclub called the Ace of Clubs.
0: Mm-hmm.
1: Next to Bar 8 Club. Next to the Angel Club.
0: Are they all nightclubs?
1: Mm-hmm. So far, they seem to be. Next three are.
0: Jim, I think we've hit something.
1: These four are clubs, too.
0: This could be the business Kent always wanted to be in.
1: Yes, all these calls were to nightclubs.
0: Did the manager of the hotel give you those calls in the sequence they were made?
1: No, he said they were all mixed up.
0: Too bad. Obviously, the last call she made was where she found him.
1: Yes, I know.
0: Well, I guess we'll just have to go to each place and bring Kent's picture with us. That should...
1: Wait a minute, Neil. I don't think we'll have to do that.
0: Why not?
1: Look, all these clubs begin with either the letter A, B, or C.
0: Uh-huh.
1: She must have worked from a classified phone book, called each club in the order that it was listed.
0: Right.
1: In that case, the Clover Club is the last place she called. Come on, Neil. That'll be our first place.

0: Come in, Vi.
1: Where's Phil?
0: He's inside. Oh. Did you get the money?
1: Yes.
0: You didn't have any trouble?
1: No. Thought you said Phil was in here.
2: There he is.
1: Where?
0: Right there on the floor.
1: What happened?
0: It was just my turn to hit him.
1: Say, what is this?
0: My party now, Vi. Let me have my money.
1: Wait a minute.
0: Give it to me, I said. Now, you got it. It's in that bag.
1: Not your money. It belongs to me, and you know it.
0: Honey, we're not going into that again. Besides, you will have no need for it.
1: Why not?
0: One has to be alive to enjoy money.
1: What are you talking about?
0: I'm going to have to kill you, Vi. In fact, I'm killing you both.
1: Nari, wait a minute.
0: It'll all be very legitimate, too. See, I came in, found you rifling my apartment, and I had to let you have it.
1: He'll never get away with it.
0: You forget, honey. In this town, I'm an honest man. Now, if you like it first...
1: Larry, don't. Don't. Put away that gun.
0: Sorry, Vi.
3: Drop that gun. Oh. Go on, drop it, I say.
4: Who are you?
5: Special agents, the FBI.
4: I'll pick up his gun, Jim.
1: You heard him. You heard what he was going to do.
5: Oh, yes, Miss Sanford. We know all about both of you. That's where the manager let us in the back way. All right, Neil. Let's revive that man on the floor and take them all down to the office.

Cy Sanford was sentenced to serve 10 years in a federal penitentiary for a bank robbery. Her former accomplice was given a 20-year term for the same crime. Bill West was turned over to the local authorities to be prosecuted on an old murder charge. Thus, your FBI thwarted the plans of three criminals, and also apprehended one for whom they had been looking for more than 2 years. 2 years is a long time in the life of a criminal, but not to the Federal Bureau of Investigation, for their patience never runs out. Your FBI never gives up in the search for a criminal, even if it takes 2, 10, or 20 years. No file is ever closed unless it is marked either convicted or dead.

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0: The incidents used in tonight's Equitable Life Assurance Society's broadcast are adapted from the files of the Federal Bureau of Investigation. However, all names used are fictitious, and any similarity thereof to the names of persons living or dead is accidental. Tonight, the music was composed and conducted by Frederick Steiner. Your narrator was Dean Carlton, and Special Agent Taylor was played by Stacey Harris. This Is Your FBI is a Jerry Devine production. This is Larry Keating speaking for the Equitable Life Assurance Society of the United States and the Equitable Society's representative in your community. And inviting you to tune in again next week at the same time when the Equitable Life Assurance Society will bring you another thrilling story from the files of the Federal Bureau of Investigation. 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
4: 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You just heard an episode of This Is Your FBI, which originally aired Friday, May 16th, 1947, 79 years ago today. Its title? The Professional Killer. Here's an episode of Broadway Is My Beat. This episode originally aired Saturday, May 16th, 1953, 73 years ago today. Its title? Barbara Hunt.
5: Broadway's My Beat, from Times Square to Columbus Circle, the gaudiest, the most violent, the lonesomest mile in the world. Broadway's My Beat, with Larry Thor as Detective Danny Clover. When the rumor gets around that summer is almost here, Broadway is beside itself with glee. Somebody notices the moonlight of May, shouts about it to a girl who whispers about it to another guy, and the word gets round. It drifts cross town, causes phenomena. Crew cuts, bare-legged girls with cheeks of tan, and the boy who runs down the street screaming, "I'm in love." It's the time to turn on the dream. Cotton candy and carnival time. Bleachers and hot dog with everything time. It's happened. It's started. The lazy days are here again. And where I was, private house converted to upstairs and downstairs apartment, 11 o'clock in the morning time. Policeman on duty, me, in answer to phone call in which the word violence had intruded. Doorway, upstairs apartment.
6: You the police? Come on in.
7: Boy, you ought to see. You ought to see what's in this joint.
6: Your name Adams? You the man who...
7: Yeah, sure.
6: Hey, listen. Listen to that. You remember when Whiteman recorded that? Yeah, you know what I was doing then? Well, what'd you do that for?
8: You called. You said there was an attempted murder here.
6: Yeah, well, I wanted you to observe the kind of joint you're in, that's all. You think that's the only record like it? No, hundreds of them. Whiteman, Helen Kane, Columbo, Early Crosby.
7: You got carried away with it and thought to call homicide, huh?
6: Come on. In here. Have an attempted homicide. She's been shot, hasn't she? No gun around, I look.
7: Yeah. Okay, Mr. Adams, tell me about it.
6: Oh, I wasn't supposed to be here.
7: No?
6: But downstairs is for rent. The agent said look at the downstairs apartment, not the upstairs one, as he shook his finger, which is all he had to do. I'm Norty, the curious Adams.
7: You broke in here?
6: Door was open, and I wanted in, that's all. Oh, you try to book me for something in that line, I'll just yell mistake, that's all. Got bum directions from the rental agent.
7: You know this woman on the bed?
6: Well, she's the gal in this picture posing with Rudolph Valentino. I'm inclined to think, yeah. Here, yeah, hold this picture close to her.
7: You've been busy waiting for me, haven't you, Mr. Adams?
6: Yeah, well, I'm also Norty the Fidgety Adams. Lots around here to be fidgety about, huh? Old Harvard pennants, raccoon coat, drawings, junk. I figure this dame had her moments around 1928, wouldn't you say, in the picture.
7: It's her, all right. About 20 years younger.
6: More? Go on, read the description there. To Barbara Hunt, what a wonderful dancer, signed Rudolph Valentino. Go on, read it.
7: You just read it, Mr. Adams. How about the man who sent you to this place?
6: Well, the rental agent, the broker, Mr. Tierney?
7: Uh-huh. I want to talk to him.
6: Sure. Yeah, here's the same card he gave me. Well, what shall I do now?
7: Stick around for more questioning, Mr. Adams, when technical gets here. Find a chair and sit in it and don't move. Do that for me, will you, Mr. Adams? Silence, then. And languid dance of May sunlight through a world 25 years dead. Gold drift of light across eyelids on twisted contour of mouth of a wounded woman. Mottlings of shadow, scurry of dust across polished surfaces, swell of drape to sudden flare of May wind, response to summer and death. The well-preserved relics of a lost era. And the short wait then for today's harvesters of violence, their arrival, their briefing, and the leaving of them. The ride downtown and west across to Madison. And a building now where real estate brokers live and play the percentages and are helpful in the matter of a mortgage on the old homestead. Power descent to the 19th floor. Controls in the hands of a girl who has a bird tattooed on her shoulder. And the office then of John Tierney, real estate broker.
8: Come here quick.
7: Huh?
8: You'll miss it, fella.
7: Miss what, Mr. Tierney?
8: What goes in the office across the street every morning, this time right on the nose. Yeah, cry a little, fella, you missed it. Every morning on the nose.
7: Now we can talk, Mr. Tierney.
8: Oh, absolutely, fella. You got a thing in mind?
7: A house on East 60th with an upstairs apartment. A woman there named Barbara Hunt.
8: Oh, that's all right. She owns a place. You're interested in a downstairs apartment? I can make you a good deal, fella. You interested?
7: We found her upstairs, wounded.
8: You don't say.
7: She's dying. We're calling it attempted murder.
8: If you're a fella calls it that, then you're a fella who's...
7: That's right. Police. Danny Clover.
8: Pleasure, Mr. Clover. Believe me, a pleasure.
7: She was found there by a man you sent to look at the place. He called it in.
8: Oh, sure, that Mr. Adams. He was interested in a short-term lease on the classy side, rent no object. I figured Mrs. Hunt was just a... Hey, I told that Mr. Adams very plain not to enter the upstairs apartment. He wasn't supposed
7: to
8: go...
7: He did, and he found a dying woman. Anything you want to tell me about her, Mr. Tierney?
8: Barbara? Very nice person. Very lovely woman.
7: She owned that house?
8: In her own name. Maybe a year ago she came to me to handle it downstairs for her. I figured good deal. Pretty house, very pretty decorated, thoughtful rental price. Good deal, I figured. Only it hasn't worked out that way.
7: You'll tell me about it, huh?
8: Well, there have been maybe 3 broken leases already in the period of a year. Nobody stayed there more than 3-4 months. From a good deal into a dull headache.
7: Why?
8: You say she's dying?
7: Uh-huh.
8: Well, that upstairs apartment, that was hers. No tenant was allowed in it, no one except her. She had a key, separate entrance, one of the conditions of the lease.
7: And that's why the tenants didn't stay long, that's what you're trying to say?
8: Well, the lady's dying, you said. I think I better not say anything about Barbara, why people left her house. I think maybe that's a matter better handled by her husband.
7: Look,
8: her husband, Nicky Hunt. I'll give you his address. He'll tell you better why things happened to his wife. Uh-huh, Nicky, not me.
7: Look, I can take you...
8: Yeah, I know, you can take me. And still it won't be me. That's the way it is, Mr. Clover. Goodbye, Mr. Clover.
9: Cop.
7: Look, Mr. Hunt, you don't have to make the pose for me. You did it a couple of minutes ago, and I remembered who you were.
9: Cop. Bad news. Cop. Every time. They come knocking, they come asking, always every time. Bad news.
7: How else you want me to tell you? Your wife might die. Maybe you know a better way of saying it. Gentler. You were always a gentleman. I remember reading about it.
9: Yeah, there were cops then, too, 20 years ago, 30. Same way of standing like you and talking. Looking down at you. Help me get up. Hand me that cane.
7: Here.
9: Now you know what's become of Nick Hunt. Hood. Would you like to hear how the...
7: No.
9: After they nearly shot off my leg 22 years ago, I sold the story to the newspapers. I got 10 G's to tell the public how the gangster's bullets and a woman's true love sent me into retirement, and you don't want to hear for nothing? Hand me that suit coat.
7: You won't need a coat. It's too warm.
9: I'm going to pay a call on my wife, am I not? I got respect. Should I cry for her in my shirt sleeves?
7: I'm sorry.
9: Hand it to me.
7: Now here, I'll help you with it. All these years...
9: All these years with Barbara. With my wife, Barbara. What's happened to the thug who almost owned the half of a city?
7: What was your wife doing in that apartment, Nick?
9: She kept young there.
7: I don't understand.
9: Neither do I.
7: But what did you mean when you said she kept...
9: She built the old years around her. That's all. The pictures, the music. You were there. You saw. She had a place for her memories. She took time off to slow down and live with them. For days sometimes.
7: And she left you alone these times?
9: I didn't mind. I can get along without crawling. Want me to show you?
7: No.
9: Barbara always came home. Younger. I'm not young. You can imagine...
7: More about your wife, Nick. What about her friends?
9: There's one. One from the old days. Billy. Billy Scott. You ever hear the name?
7: No.
9: 1927, you'd have heard it. She lives near here, the Glendon Apartments. You talk to her, huh? I'm gonna try to talk to my wife.

0: Yes, who is it?
1: Police.
0: You're from the police, and you wish to see me?
1: If you're Mrs. Billy Scott, yes, I...
0: Why?
1: Because earlier today, someone tried to kill Barbara Hunt. She's a friend of yours, isn't she, Mrs. Scott?
0: Yes, a friend. Will you come in, please? I am alone here. My husband and my son are traveling this summer in Italy, and I'm quite alone.
1: Mrs. Scott...
0: I'm trying to tell you something. And it has to do with Barbara and with myself. May I proceed, please?
1: Yes.
0: Thank you. You are not to misunderstand my emotion about being alone. I'm a woman of many interests. There's always a charity. And there's always a decent cause. And I welcome the respite my son and my husband give me every year. Gives me the time I need to give myself to the less fortunate.
1: Well, let me put it that way, then. Right now, Barbara Hunt is less fortunate. She's dying.
0: And the time I have proportioned for others have given me little time for Barbara. Much as I may have wished it otherwise, has given me little time for Barbara.
1: Her husband told me you were very close friends.
0: Yes, from the short time of youth. When there was the girls' school and rumble seats and the football games and the boys with homemade gin and the silver flasks. And the weekend speakeasies. Then we were great friends, Barbara and I.
1: You haven't seen very much of her lately, is that what you're trying to say?
0: Well, Barbara went her path. I went mine. I have a fine son and I have a lovely home. And my husband stands very little in my way. And what does Barbara have?
1: Well, Mrs. Scott.
0: What does Barbara have? A man whose name is Nicky. A man who was shot up by gangsters. A man who was an invalid. That Barbara has. And something else.
1: What? Well, I asked you...
0: She has the unswerving belief that youth will never leave her. In the few times I've seen her in the past year, she has said that to me. Not me, Billy, she has said. No body wrinkles for me. And now consider her. She's dying. How? Where?
1: In the upstairs apartment.
0: Of course, there. Where else to Barbara? Please.
1: What?
0: I should like very much to see her. May I? Barbara and I, very old friends. And very dear. And I think now is the moment to be at her side. Please. May I?
1: Yeah. Get your things, Mrs. Scott.

0: And I won't believe this has happened, Mr. Clover. If you know Barbara Hunt, if you know...
1: This is her room, Mrs. Scott, in here. Dr. Sinsky?
2: A couple of minutes ago. Say, Danny.
1: Yeah?
2: Her husband by the bed. Isn't he Nicky Hunt, the old gangster?
1: Uh-huh.
2: Imagine that.
0: Nick? Nicky?
3: Yeah. Yeah, what do you want, Billy?
0: Don't cry. Just don't cry. She wouldn't want you to.
3: Oh, listen, Billy.
0: Look at her. So young. The way she looks, Nicky, she must have died very happy. Young, the way she wanted to. And I mustn't cry either. I envy her so

0: You are listening to Broadway's My Beat, written by Morton Fine and David Friedkin, and starring Larry Thor as Detective Danny Clover. Later tonight on most of these stations, CBS Radio invites you to adventure with Tarzan, Lord of the Jungle. Also later tonight, listen for Gangbusters and The Case of the Crimson Seasoner, a fact crime story taken from the actual police records. Remember, on CBS Radio later this evening, Tarzan and Gangbusters for more thrills. The morning sun strikes summer into Broadway's pavements, and splinters of light attend the early walk of May women, and on them the lingerings of night perfume. So morning, and time to lean against the slow warming stone, light the cigarette, flip the coin, make odds on how promises will run later this day. And wide field of choice, the new entries from out of town, in non-crushable linen, and hands in gloves white as the morning, and heels high-stepping. So clock the rhythms, make the picks, run to a phone and play it across the board. By fall of night, one of them may come in. And at headquarters, the opening event of the day, Sergeant Gino Tartaglia. Good morning to you, Gino.
1: And to you, Danny, likewise.
0: If anyone here is keeping you up, Gino, why just...
1: Put it down to overindulgence.
0: What?
1: One sip too many from that ever-loving joy cup.
0: Two glasses of wine last night, Gino?
1: Whilst trying to recreate a memory.
0: Gino...
1: A memory brought upon me by the incident of the murder of Barbara Hunt.
0: Her dying made you...
1: Only after the boys in the locker room last evening, before going home, started kicking the item around. How she was found, where she was found, the decorations, the old-type gramophone records in her place, her husband, Nicky Hunt, a hoodlum of yesteryear. And finally, I came up with a contribution.
0: You want to contribute it to me, too, Gino?
1: Memories, Danny. Memories. The roaring 20s and the weekly supplement articles on the doings of a Barbara and a Billy. Bathtubs filled with champagne, drunks hanging by the heels from penthouses, wine and satin slippers, the wail of soprano saxophones.
0: You said Barbara and Billy... The same Barbara?
1: I was going to make a point to go to the main branch public library, Danny, to research if the same Barbara. Also, if the same Mrs. Billy Scott. I remember the article, Barbara and Billy in large red letters. A high-heeled foot peeking out from a bathtub. On my youth, it made such an impression.
0: Anything else?
1: Anything else is a list of three names. Former tenants in the lower apartment of the house of Mrs. Barbara Hunt. Mr. and Mrs. Purdy, a Mr. Ralph Madison, a Jeffrey Sinclair. List obtained by Muggerman from the real estate...
0: Muggerman obtained their present addresses, too?
1: No slop shot. He, Danny, here they are.
0: Thanks. Squad car, Gino.
1: Ordered and waiting. Isn't it funny how I remembered all that, eh, Danny?

0: Yes?
1: Is this the Purdy residence?
0: I'm Mrs. Purdy. What is it?
1: I'm from the police.
0: Yes? Well, is the trumpet supposed to blow what?
1: It's about Barbara Hunt.
0: You won't mind if I don't invite you in, do you? This is 5 minutes of sun I didn't expect to get. Let me get some of it, will you? Boy, man, oh, man. Boy.
1: Let me know when you've got enough of it.
0: Never get enough of that stuff.
1: Just say when.
0: Barbara Hunt, huh?
1: That's right.
0: Out of her mind.
1: Oh?
0: I lived downstairs from her, didn't I? I don't know.
1: Well, tell me about it.
0: Vo-do-de-o-do.
1: What?
0: She thought it was still current. Vo-do-de-o-do and boop-boop-a-do. When I lived under, that's all I got. By Rudy Valley, yet. One night... Well...
1: Well, what?
0: Well, she's dead now, you know. You really think I should?
1: Yes, I think you should.
0: Well... Most nights it was quiet because Barbara didn't really live there all the time. Just maybe a few nights, a month or so. Did you know that?
1: Just tell me about the night you...
0: Oh, sure. You never heard such noise in all your life? Music, loud, bang, racket, wee-woo, loud, you know.
1: Go on.
0: So I went upstairs and knocked on her door to protest. Wouldn't you? Sure you would if you knew how loud.
1: Sure I would.
0: She opened the door, and there she was.
1: Huh?
0: There she was. Hair up in bangs with ribbon, flapper-type dress, rolled-down hose, and lips painted in a bow. Looked about 20 years old.
1: Then what happened?
0: She was alone. Invited me and made me go down and get my husband. I did. Then we both told her, quiet, shh, no noise, hush, not so loud, quiet. She was too loaded to pay any attention. Grabbed my husband.
1: Oh?
0: For a Charleston. Sidney surprised. Indeed he did. Did the thing with the palms crossed over the knees like this.
1: Mrs. Purdy.
0: Only real good. I had to drag him out of there. Then I went back.
1: Go on.
0: Called her husband. Come get your drunken wife, I told him by phone. He told me to leave his wife alone, let her enjoy herself, and I don't like it, break the lease and move. Which I did. Well, here we are.
1: And not having anything else at all to ask of Mrs. Purdy, leave her. And before the entrance into the squad car, turn briefly and steal one last glance. Mrs. Purdy, arms outstretched and upward, appreciating the day, making hymn to the sun, leave. Cross town now to Riverside Drive and up. Second name on list of Mrs. Hunt's former tenants, Mr. Harvey Madison and his address. And be told by a young lady in gingham and mint julep that Harvey is to the tennis matches. And didn't I think that was crazy? Mean, too. No, sir, she didn't even know Harvey when he lived at that other place, so she couldn't give any information at all. And take the wilted hand she offers you and replace it on her julep, which somehow made her stumble, made her curtsy, made her wave farewell. Third name now, and address, a little further uptown, 93rd Street, brownstone and door knocker of brass lion.
2: Hello?
1: It's Danny Clover.
2: Please, come in.
1: Thanks. You're Mr. Madison?
2: Jeffrey Madison.
1: Mr. Madison...
2: And that over there on the windowsill reading the Penny Dreadful is my brother Bobby. Twin brother. People, girls have trouble knowing which is which. Bobby, do something to let Danny Clover know that you know he's here. There. He knows you're here. Oh, but it was me you wanted to see, wasn't it?
1: Uh-huh.
2: You're absolutely certain... Me, not my twin.
1: A while back, you rented an apartment from Barbara Hunt.
2: You're Danny Clover.
1: Mm-hmm.
2: Danny Clover who?
1: Police.
2: That's why you came right out first thing and said Barbara to me.
1: That's why.
2: She's dead.
1: Yes. What about Barbara Hunt?
2: Bubbly. Loads of fun. 40-ish, but very bubbly.
1: You rented the apartment from her
2: and... Bobby and I.
1: Bobby and you. And you got to know Mrs. Hunt and...
2: And we were often invited to her place upstairs and there.
1: And there what?
2: We'll show you. Bobby, will you put on that record? You know the one I mean, and do that...
1: Look,
2: You wanted to know what, didn't you? Well, Bobby's going to show you. There. The way Bobby's dancing. That's what they did. Oh, nice, Bobby. Very smootherini.
1: She invited you upstairs so Bobby could dance with her, is that it?
2: Drink bathtub gin in Charleston and Maxie. Bobby's very good at those routines. Why, Barbara often said of him that he was like Valentino, sleek and dangerous.
1: What did you do while your twin was dancing, Jeffrey?
2: Why, Barbara even had a pair of gaucho pants made especially for Bobby and a Spanish hat and one of those
1: I asked you something, Jeffrey.
2: You asked what I was doing while Bobby and Barbara danced. You see, my interest hasn't wandered one bit.
1: You gotta tell me?
2: Of course. I dance, too.
1: With who?
2: For Bobby, gay Barbara. For me, an old thing, 45-ish, old and cold. A rather dignified specimen of glacial ice.
1: Who?
2: She said, Billy. Call me Billy Bird, sweetums. Which I did, hating myself all the while. You can stop dancing, Bobby. Danny Clover has to go now.

0: Oh. Hello, Mr. Clover.
1: Good evening, Mrs. Scott. May I come in?
0: If you'd like. Now, what do you want?
2: Who is it, Billy?
0: What do you want, Mr. Clover?
1: That was Nicky Hunt's voice, wasn't it?
0: I ask you...
2: Billy, who is it?
1: Let's go in and chat with Nick, shall we? Hello, Nick.
2: It was the big secret, Billy. You could have told me it was Clover.
0: It doesn't concern you, and you're upset, Nick.
1: What are you doing here, Nick?
2: I'm not crying. It's one thing I'm doing here.
0: I brought him home, Mr. Clover. He's the husband of a friend of mine, and she's dead. And this is a man who loved her very much.
2: And I'm not crying.
1: Why?
2: Billy's been talking to me from the hospital on that my wife died happy and my wife died young, so why cry? What are you doing here, Clover?
1: You know about cops, Nick. You remember how they stand, why they pay visits, especially on homicide cases.
2: What's it got to do with Billy?
1: I said, especially on homicide cases, Nick.
2: Billy?
0: What, Nicky?
2: Hey, Billy. You killed Barbara?
0: You think I did, Nick.
2: Well, he thinks so, don't you, Clover?
1: It's a good bet.
2: Clover don't look like the kind of man who bets very often, either. Hey, you kill her, Billy? Billy, you killed my wife?
0: Oh, Nick.
2: Oh, Nick. Billy.
0: You're not going to understand.
2: Well, then you tell me why. You better tell me why. Why'd you do that?
0: I didn't say I did anything, Nick.
2: Then you tell me, Clover.
1: What went on in your wife's apartment, Nick? What you called her memory place?
2: I never asked.
1: Why not?
2: I never asked. She'd come back fine. She'd get moody, she'd go there. She'd come back fine.
1: Always alone. Always alone, wasn't she, Nick?
2: Hey, why are you here, Clover? You didn't expect to find me here. What kind of questions would you ask if you hadn't found me?
1: I'd ask Mrs. Scott about the twins.
0: What are you talking about?
1: About Jeffrey and his twin, Bobby. What about them, Mrs. Scott?
0: Nick.
2: What?
0: They were Barbara's friends.
2: What difference does that make now? I still want to know why Clover's here.
1: How often were you with Barbara in that place, Mrs. Scott?
0: First...
1: First what?
0: First, I want to tell you something. About me. About my life.
2: Know what you are, Millie?
0: Just listen to me.
2: How funny.
0: Will you listen?
1: Go on.
0: I married a man who was in stocks and bonds. A very intelligent...

0: keep getting drunk and hating myself for it. Hating myself. I have a fine boy and a husband who is in stocks and bonds. And I have a name in the community.
1: So you killed her.
2: So you killed her, Billy.
0: Yes. Nick.
2: Oh, she's dead now. It don't matter.
0: Nick.
2: It don't matter.
0: You remember how it was 30 years ago? All the things... I want a drink.
1: Let's go, Mrs.
0: I want a drink! I want a drink! I want a drink! Oh, Nicky. I'm sorry, Nicky. Of course, let's go, Mr. Clover.

On Broadway, the night bursts open like a sudden flame. The crowd swarm appears, squeezed out from under the earth, roped off by the silhouettes of 1,000 buildings. They dance their fury away against the time of morning, till the sky soaks up the pain and turns it into dawn. It's Broadway, the gaudiest, the most violent, the lonesomest mile in the world. Broadway, my beat.

0: Broadway's My Beat stars Larry Thor as Detective Danny Clover, with Charles Calvert as Tartaglia and Jack Crucian as Mugovan. The program is produced and directed by Elliot Lewis, with musical score composed and conducted by Alexander Courage. In tonight's story, Lorene Tuttle was heard as Billy and Sheldon Leonard as Nick. Featured in the cast were High Everback, Marion Richmond, and George Neese. Bill Anders speaking.
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0: 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This episode originally aired
1: Tuesday,
0: May 16th, 1950, 76 years ago today. Its title, The Cloak of Kamehameha.
2: Get this and get it straight. Crime is a sucker's road, and those who travel it wind up in the gutter, the prison of the grave. There's no other end, but they never learn.
3: From the pen of Raymond Chandler, outstanding author of crime fiction, comes his most famous character in The Adventures of Philip Marlowe. Now, with Gerald Moore, starred as Philip Marlowe, we bring you tonight's trans.

0: message that was delivered by a repulsively wide-awake boy missing a tooth front row center arrived at 6 in the a.m. and had come in two parts. The first, scrawled in black ink on a wrinkled piece of paper, said, "Marlowe, get hold of a taxicab. Pose as the driver yourself, and at exactly 8 o'clock this morning, come past 8840 North Ogden Drive." Signed, Pollard Schindler. The second half had made more sense. It was printed in neat letters on neater green paper. And under an engraving of Benjamin Franklin read 100 silver dollars, payable to the bearer on demand. So at exactly 8 o'clock, I was behind the wheel of a hired cab, leather jacket, peaked cap, toothpick and all, and within hay taxi distance of number 8840. Mr. Pollard Schindler, a round man in square clothes with haircut to match, was not late.
1: You there, taxi, really?
2: Yes, sir, cab.
1: Of course. Why do you think I'm shouting my head off? I want to go to the International Airport. You understand? The International Airport at Inglewood.
0: Okay, okay, Inglewood. International Airport it is.
1: Now, look, Anita, quick, put the flag down. Every minute I'm being watched.
0: Huh? Oh, yeah, watched by who, Mr. Schindler?
1: I don't know. Now, listen carefully, Marlowe. Later, you are to go to the Halle Moana Hotel and wait for a young lady named Lene Collier.
0: Uh-huh.
1: Then, at the hour she designates, you go to her house, number 44 Diamond Head Circle, and pick up the cloak.
0: Now, wait a minute. Halle Moana, Diamond, what is it? The hotel isn't by any chance in Hawaii, is it?
1: Didn't I mention this in my note?
0: No, you didn't. Or did you mention picking up a cloak?
1: That just proves I haven't been myself ever since yesterday. Yesterday, I received this anonymous letter that's postmarked Honolulu. All it says is, Kamehameha's cloak of golden feathers will bring no less than death.
0: Oh, great.
1: Marlowe, have you ever been to the island?
0: Yeah, twice. Once on business and once pleasure.
1: But then surely you've heard people speak of King Kamehameha.
0: Yeah, I think I do. He was back around the 1780s, right?
1: Yeah.
0: Big organizer, conquered Oahu by driving the defenders over the cliff that divides the island in two in the...
1: Pali.
0: Oh, yeah, Pali. Yeah.
1: Now, Marlowe, the feathered cloak that Kamehameha wore was about 100 square feet, and every inch of it a golden yellow feather.
0: Uh-huh.
1: And valued at more than $500,000.
0: Hey, how come?
1: The feathers.
0: Oh, the feathers, yeah.
1: Yes. They are from the now extinct black mama bird, Marlowe. There was only one yellow feather on each bill.
0: Well, I could explain why they're now extinct. But don't tell me that all this is a game of Collier to Marlowe to Schindler with a cloak that belongs to the museum.
1: Oh, no, Marlowe, it isn't. With the cloak you speak of. But Lani Collier has another one. Less valuable, of course. It's one quarter the size.
0: Oh.
1: But it also belonged to the king. And it also is made of the priceless feather.
0: And is this her property to have and to hold legal-like?
1: Yes. Lani is wealthy. About 25. Went to fashionable schools here in California. And as a result, cares more about fun and pretty clothes than she does priceless heirlooms.
0: I can't understand that.
1: So, for $50,000, I have bought the cloak to resell to a New York millionaire for almost twice that sum.
0: Eh?
1: He loves the island, Lord. Marlowe.
0: Huh?
1: I was right. I'm still being followed. Don't look back.
0: Drive faster?
1: No, do nothing. This is exactly as I want it. Now, whoever it is will follow me, not you. And when I am in Honolulu, they will still follow me.
0: Well, I take care of the business on hand.
1: Huh? Yes. Now, there's a reservation for you on the next plane. So, after you leave me and collect your cab fare, which will be $500, you drive away. Then later, Marlowe, get back here, aboard your plane and underway.
0: And tonight, when I've got the cloak?
1: Take it back to your hotel room at the Halle Moana and sit on it hard. Because unless I am a complete success as a decoy, you will have your share of trouble too, I'm sure. But Marlowe, from what specific direction it will come, I do not know.
0: I got the $500 to cover expenses for my Honolulu trip and was told to keep the change. Back in my apartment, I packed, got another cab, set International Airport, Inglewood, and settled back to think about the crossroads of the Pacific. There I was wrong, because in the next minute and those that followed, everything was done the hard way. First, we ran out of gas, then got tied up in a traffic jam, and after that, got stopped for speeding. All of which added up to me at the airport just in time to watch my plane take off without me. Later, when I told a cherubic clerk in a gray flannel and insipid smile that my name was Philip Marlowe and that I wanted a reservation on the next flight, which was leaving in an hour, Things got even worse.
2: You can't be Philip Marlowe, sir. That is not the Philip Marlowe who was on Flight 21 that just left.
0: You have a reason for saying that, huh?
2: I most certainly do. There were 36 seats on that plane, sir, and when she took off, all 36 were full. I know. I checked them myself, and I don't make mistakes.
0: Well, bully to you, boy. But I happen to be both Philip Marlowe and the man who was supposed to be on that plane. Also, Buster, I'm just about out of patience. How do I get on the next plane or don't I? Come on, I can't stand indecision.
2: Mr. Marlowe, I think it can be arranged.
0: That's better.
2: As a matter of fact, I'm almost sure of it.

0: later, the last of California had slipped over the horizon. And there was only clear sky ahead.
1: Oh, I began to relax.
0: My mind drifted pleasantly. Frosted Hawaiian punches.

0: eyes again, Diamond Head was in front of us. And majestic in the red glow of the evening sun that gave all of the lush Moana Valley I could see a texture of thick velvet. We landed like the airport was made of marshmallows. And a half hour later, I was in the lobby of the Holly Moana Hotel. It was cushioned rattan and Philippine mahogany over cool tile. And everywhere, laughing, sunburned people wearing anything from Catalina swimsuits to prefabricated hula skirts. So smiling both inside and out, I worked briskly to the reservation desk and told a good-looking Hawaiian in white flannel that I was Philip Marlowe. But at his reply, I stopped smiling both inside and out.
1: But, sir, your reservation was taken 2 hours ago. There must be some mistake.
0: Some mistake?
1: You are Philip Marlowe of Los Angeles, sir.
0: You're so right. And look, I've been through this before today because of what I thought was an error. Due to
1: what, sir?
0: Nothing. Yeah, I'll talk to you later. There was a large circle of mirror on the wall behind the clerk. And even as we had talked, I caught the reflection of a beautiful tan girl in cocoa brown suit, white pearls, and no stockings. With the mention of my name and then a take that made her long blonde hair whip straight out. When she saw me watching her, she pivoted sharply on a spiked heel and hurried toward the lanai under the banyan tree, where there was Hawaiian music and a lot of different-looking people drinking at glass-topped tables under a three-quarter moon. I stayed near the reservation desk long enough to light a cigarette. Then I followed her. She was seated away from the lobby entrance, and on a hunch that she just might be Lani Kalia, I started for an empty table next to her. But a middle-aged Chinese and gay gabardine, Panama to match, slipped into the chair that I was after. So I forgot about being subtle and addressing her as Mrs. Kalia, introduced myself as an old and dear friend of Pollard Schindler's. One Leland Dunn.
2: Well, this is a pleasant surprise, Mr. Dunn. But tell me, how did you know what I looked like?
0: Well, Pollard Schindler's accent doesn't hamper his vocabulary, Miss Kalia.
2: Oh.
0: He used the right adjectives, believe me.
2: I'd love to. But I can't, Mr. Dunn, because Pollard Schindler never saw me in his life. All our business was done by telephone.
0: Okay, my mistake. I'm Philip Marlowe, Lani, and I want to know when we rendezvous at 44 Diamond Head Circle for the cloak of Kamehameha.
2: The cloak? Look, you're no more Philip Marlowe than you are Leland Dunn. And if you need a reason, it's because I just left Philip Marlowe upstairs.
0: Now, look, baby, there's only one Marlowe. That's me. I can prove it.
2: I'll bet you can. Forged papers and all. I've already been warned to watch for imposters, so quit wasting both your time and mine and get out of my way. I've got things to do.
0: Now, wait a minute, Lani.
2: What
0: listen.
2: For? Proof that you're actually Kamehameha himself? No thanks, mister. Goodbye.
0: Now I had two clues. One, an obvious party who would assume the name of Philip Marlowe, and the other, Lani Kalia. Less obvious, but more intriguing. So figuring the road company Marlowe would keep, I followed Lani. By this time, I was getting into a long yellow convertible. Before I got to her, she lurched from the curb, so I ran across the street to what I thought was a taxi. But I was wrong, because it turned out to be a chauffeured limousine and being helped in by a small, swarthy item of dubious lineage in a wrinkled cotton uniform was a Chinese in gay gabardine in Panama to match, who had been sitting near us in the lanai. What counted more was that he obviously sensed my problem.
3: You wish to follow the girl, sir?
0: Yeah, you know, it's a lover's fetch. You know what I mean.
3: I think so. Jolo, quickly.
4: Yes, sir.
3: You know where she's going, sir?
0: I'm not sure. Maybe Diamond Head Circle.
4: Maybe it's cleaning, sir.
0: Oh, well, then let's make it Diamond Head Circle. Is there a faster way there, a shortcut?
3: Oh, yes, there is. Jolo. Okay. Here.
0: Which means what?
3: Means, never mind Diamond Head Circle. Drive fast to the factory instead. And do not move, Mr. Marlowe.
0: Marlowe? Oh, heavy artillery. Okay, Fu Manchu, what's with the factory?
3: You out of the way until the cloak of Kamehameha is mine.
0: Which won't work, believe it or not, clever one. There's another Philip Marlowe who at the moment is a lot closer to that collection of fancy feathers than either of us.
3: You lie. A stupid bid for freedom. A bid that will not get you any...
4: Jolo! And truck, look out!
0: As we hit, I slapped at his gun, then jerked the handle of the door and jumped. When I got to my feet, I was on the sidewalk and bruised, but better off than the China boy who was draped over the back of the front seat. A crowd that included a towering Hawaiian policeman who promptly told mine host to shut up gathered in a hurry, so I ran for a cab, gave the driver $10, the address I wanted, and took off. The street on which Lani Kalia lived was a neat curving strip that rose sharply from sea level up into the shadow of Diamond Head itself. And we were there in less than 10 minutes. Finding number 44 was something else. And another 30 minutes disappeared before we finally parked away from the place, which was glass and Kona wood, tucked deep behind a thick grove of date palms. I told the driver to back down the hill without using his motor. Then I slipped into the grounds and carefully moved toward the house. Until what I thought was the trunk of another palm stepped into my path. Fast.
5: Stop where you are.
0: The top, which was over 6.5 feet, there was a shock of flaming red hair. The whole frame was half covered in dirty yellow shirt, once upon a time white ducks and battered brown sandals.
5: Who are you?
0: Someone with an appointment to see Miss Collier. Why? You belong to this place?
5: Yes, and this place belongs to me as well. All of it, Miss Collier included. She's mine to protect, you understand that? Malahini.
0: Malawitch?
5: Malahini, greenhorn tourist, a kind that I hate. A kind that's ravaging all that's beautiful, stealing the islands from those they belong to.
0: Take it easy, Red. I'm not here to stick your pretty island in my pocket when you're not looking. All I want is words with Lonnie Collier.
5: You're like the rest of them, trying with cunning and deceit to turn her head away from these shores and toward the mainland where you come from. I won't stand for it.
0: Why don't we break this round table up and get to the house? I'm in a hurry.
5: All right. But I'm sure that Lonnie will be on my side. So sure, in fact, that we really shouldn't disturb the flower, should we?
4: Go ahead, Malahini!
6: In just a moment, the second act of Philip Marlowe. But first, this Wednesday night, Fred Allen will be Bing Crosby's special guest on Der Bingle's CBS half hour of laughter and music. Earlier this Wednesday, the winner of the $1,000 prize in the Dr. Christian Prize Contest will also be announced by Gene Herschel, star of CBS's Dr. Christian show. And don't forget that Groucho Marx and Burns and Allen will also be here on most of these same CBS stations this Wednesday. Now with our star, Gerald Moore, the second act of Philip Marlowe, and tonight's story, The Cloak of Kamehameha.
0: A red-headed lunatic with a slow, soft voice and fast, hard fist took me by surprise. I wound up flat on my back before I realized he'd so much as moved. By the time I got to my feet and took after him, he was sprinting for a bamboo thicket and had a 30-yard lead. It was all he needed to lose me completely. When I finally untangled myself from the jungle, I came out on the road. But then I heard a motor behind me, so I dove for the underbrush again just as the heavy car roared by. I had seen it before. In fact, I'd been in it. It was a limousine that belonged to the Chinese. The back seat was empty, but the half-caste chauffeur, Jolo, was crouched behind the wheel like his life depended on it. And as I walked back toward the house, I saw that a door was standing open, spilling a shaft of yellow light across the dark grounds. I started up the walk when it came. A second later, Lonnie Collier burst into the path of light and ran for the open door. I went after her, caught her by one arm and spun her around.
2: No, let me go!
0: What happened? Why'd you scream, Lonnie?
2: Back there in the pond, I heard a noise, and when I came outside, I found him there.
0: Found who? Come on, show me.
2: All right. I talked to him just a few minutes ago.
0: And yeah?
2: I gave him the cloak. No, it's gone. He's dead. He's dead with a knife in his back. There. Look there in the water.
0: Oh, brother. Who is it, Lonnie? Do you know him?
2: Yes, that's Philip Marlowe.
0: Neck crawled as Lonnie tagged the thing in the lily pond with my name. It was face down in the shallow water, 3 inches of crooked steel and the ugly curved handle of a kris stuck straight up between his shoulder blades. Somebody had made a very grim mistake, but it took 5 minutes of argument and a thorough checking of all the credentials I carried to convince the badly frightened Lonnie. I dragged the body out of the water and up onto the grass. Then I went through his pockets.
2: What did you find?
0: A card. From the Hawaiian Island Art Products Company Limited, number 12, Harbor Street. Mean anything?
2: No. No, I've never heard it. What's that on the back?
0: Flight number and departure time of the plane I was supposed to take out of Los Angeles. Whoever he is, he's been one jump ahead of me all the way. Right up to your lily pond here. Tell me, was anyone with him when you gave him the cloak? A half-caste in a chauffeur's uniform,
2: friend? No, he was a little... Excuse me, too.
0: Now, listen, Lonnie, there was a down-at-the-heel redhead here just before you came out. He claimed to be a friend of yours.
2: Yes, that must have been Lawrence Cochrane, the poet.
0: They're making him rugged these days, huh?
2: Lawrence wrote one great poem years ago about two lovers who leaped to death over the valley to keep from being separated, and their souls turned into birds. It's still very popular here in the island.
0: Yeah? What happened?
2: Florence got the habit of drowning himself in gin. And now the natives call him Papuli.
0: Papuli?
2: The crazy one.
0: Yeah, well, that's closer.
2: He's always hanging around. My mother wanted me to marry him at one time, and now that she's dead, he thinks he should look after me.
0: Okay, Lonnie, let him keep thinking so.
2: What do you mean?
0: I mean, you can use a good watchdog right now. So when Cochran comes back, make him park on your doorstep. You stay inside and be careful. Those guys named Philip Marlowe getting knives in their backs. I've got a few things to do myself, but fast. I'd like to borrow that souped-up convertible of yours.
2: Where are you going?
0: Number 12 Harbor Street in the Hawaiian Island Art Products Company Limited. Harbor Street was a narrow, twisting alley 2 blocks below King Street. A social Sargasso where the derelicts of the Pacific quietly foundered and died. Built into damp crevices between warehouses. However, number 12 turned out to be a practically blank wall. There was one small window high up. A door with a heavy iron grill over the glass on which Hawaiian Island Art Products Limited, I.K. Lee, president, was painted in small black letters. And a thin passageway blocked by an iron gate at the side of the building. A light burned inside, but the door was locked. So after I'd ruined my shoe shine and skinned all my knuckles, I managed to climb over the gate and edge down the passageway to the rear, where I could hear water running. A marble fountain playing in the center of a walled garden as oriental as the Forbidden City. I eased across its rigid daintiness to an open door, peeked in, and then reached for my gun. Because sitting inside at a sleek white mahogany desk was the Chinese in the Panama.
7: Well, well. This is a somewhat unexpected turn of events. Please, be careful with that gun, won't you?
0: You be careful, Lee. And you won't have to worry about the gun. Tell me something. Why'd you break your neck to get Kamehameha's cloak? You know what'll happen if you try to sell it?
7: My good man, I can sell that cloak every day for the rest of my life. A few feathers at a time.
0: Yeah? The world must be full of feather collectors.
7: Oh, it is. I manufacture the beautiful feather lace that islanders wear on their hats. And while the bird is extinct, desire for its gleaming feathers is not. One or two golden mammo feathers in each lay. And instead of a mere $100 apiece, I can get double that or triple. Now, do you understand, Mr. Marlowe?
0: You know, you got things a little mixed up, haven't you, Lee?
7: Mix up? How so?
0: Your boy Marlowe is dead at Lonnie Collier's place.
7: Oh, that. No, that was Mr. Blake, an easily accessible gentleman I hired on Main Street in Los Angeles. He only pretends to be you, for obvious reasons.
0: To intercept the feather cloak, huh?
7: Yes. I've known all about Paula Chindler's plan since the inception. I followed every move he made. In fact, it was I who caused all your trouble on the way to the airport this morning, by means of a bribe to your driver.
0: Too bad you won't be able to keep your nest lined with Kamehameha's bathrobe after all, Lee. Because I'm going to walk out of here with it, or big chunks of your face. You name it. Where's the cloak now?
7: I gather from this that you do not have it, Mr. Marlowe.
0: That's what's known as a shrewd observation.
7: And Mr. Schindler, as I suspect, has tricked us both.
0: You're stalling, Lee. I'm warning you. Start talking.
7: Oh, that is all I wanted to find out. Yolo. That is judo, Mr. Marlowe. Almost like magic, isn't it? Yolo can break your back if I tell him, Mr. Marlowe. You behave. Schindler has the cloak, no doubt about it. So I must find him at once with no interference from you, Mr. Marlowe. Jolo, you have his gun, so lock him inside. I may need him later.
0: Something the half-caste had done to my spine. At the edge of his hand, my legs were paralyzed. I felt like the practice dummy in a school for chiropractic. Every joint in my body ached when I moved. So I didn't move until the feeling oozed back into my legs. Then I wobbled to my feet and looked around. It was a small high window I'd seen from the street. A heavy chair, a desk with a lamp, and something like a picture framed in bamboo on the wall. I glanced at it and then looked back. Kept looking hard for a long, long time until I finally realized what it meant. The answer to the whole thing was contained in that bamboo frame. I had to get out and get out fast. I unplugged the lamp, plastered my back against the wall next to the door, and tapped on the lampshade to intrigue Jolo into coming in. It worked. When the knob turned slowly, I threw the lamp up at the window. The crash brought the door open with a jerk, and the jerk stepped in with my gun in his hand.
8: What's going on here, Mr. Marlowe? Where are you? Answer.
0: Right here, Jolo. Now get up. I got some magic to show you. A trick I learned in Kansas called the haymaker. Down the hall to the street door and out to the car. There was no traffic problem at that hour, so I jammed the gas pedal to the floor and held it there, right through the heart of Honolulu and up the twisting road that led to the mountains back of the city. The echoing roar of the motor as it tunneled through the forest lining the road was finally replaced by another roar. Wind. The unending gale that shrieked through a precipitous pass 3,000 feet above the city. A Polly. I swung the car to the side of the road and ran the rest of the way, out to where the rocks rose to a knife edge. They dropped a sheer 1,000 feet to the valley floor. Then I spotted them. Lonnie lying at the cliff's edge and standing over her. His red hair ripped by the wind was the Mad Island poet. Drunk as a lord and flapping around his shoulders like a pair of huge gold wings was the cloak of Kamehameha.
9: No, don't weep, my love. I offer you the freedom of the blood. Come, Lonnie.
2: No, let me go, Lawrence. You're mad.
9: Oh, no, Lonnie. You're the mad one. To think you could sell your treasures and leave the island.
2: No.
9: Your destiny is here.
2: No, stop it. Stop it, you murdering lunatic.
9: I tried to warn Schindler, but the fool kept on. So I killed his collier, the man you gave the cloak to. And I'd kill 1,000 times again to keep you here with me.
2: No.
9: You belong to the islands, Lonnie, like this cloak and I. We must never leave. Come, it'll all be over soon, and our souls will turn to birds and live forever in this paradise.
2: Jack,
0: stop!
2: Marlowe, help me!
9: Stay back! Don't interfere!
0: Jack, lie! Are you all right, Lonnie?
2: I'm all right. Marlo, look.
0: The cloak.
2: Yes.
0: Cochran must have lost it as he fell.
2: And the wind brought it back to me. Oh, it's strange, Marlo, but I don't want to touch it ever again.
0: I know what you mean. I'll carry it. Come on, Lonnie, let's get out of here.

0: Nothing like ham and eggs and good black coffee in the morning sun to make one forget an ugly night. Right, my friend?
1: Oh, you're absolutely right.
2: That's all right.
1: More coffee, Phil?
2: Mm-hmm. Oh, thanks, Lonnie. So, Lee was picked up by the Honolulu police, huh?
0: Sure. I had it all set up. He'll spend some time in prison. And Jolo, too. By the way, he was still unconscious when they got to him. What in the world did you hit Jolo with, Marlowe?
2: Enthusiasm, mainly.
1: And that's when you got away and came up to the party, wasn't it?
2: Mm-hmm.
1: Phil, how did you know it was Lawrence and where he'd be?
2: Well, it's all tied with that one popular poem that Cochran had written, Lonnie.
1: Oh?
2: That anonymous letter you got in Los Angeles, Mr. Schindler, was a line from that poem.
0: Oh. Kamehameha's cloak of golden feathers will bring no less than... How did you find that out, Marlowe?
2: Well, you see, when I was locked up in Lee's factory, I saw a full copy of the poem on the wall in a little bamboo frame.
0: Oh.
2: When I came to that line you just quoted, it stuck out like it was printed in neon. See, for me, that Peg Cochran is the killer. Going on that hunch, I try to look at things from his angle. He was a murderer, sure to be caught, desperately in love, insanely possessive of everything he thought belonged here on the island. And he was an unbalanced lush as well. Rest of it figured, that's all.
3: Oh, I see. And when he was cornered, he went back to the one important thing that he'd ever done.
2: Exactly, Lonnie. He was lost.
3: Mm.
2: So he identified himself with the hero of his poem and took that as the only way out.
0: It's amazing. Yeah, truly an amazing thing.
2: Mm.
1: Mm. Yeah, it's a terrible thing, too, Mr. Schindler.
2: Yeah. We all got what we went after, didn't we? Each of us. Even Lawrence Cochran.

Chandler left to catch a plane for the mainland, and Lonnie said aloha and left to get ready for our date. I sat on the lanai of the hotel and watched the sweep of the Pacific from Diamond Head to the hills across the harbor, and the white sand of Waikiki to the green shallows over the reef, to the purple depths beyond. As a warm wind whispered through the palms, from somewhere I heard the soft strum of the ukulele. It suddenly occurred to me, what does aloha really mean?

0: The adventures of Philip Marlowe, bringing you Raymond Chandler's most famous character, star Gerald Moore, are produced and directed by Norman MacDonald and are written for radio by Robert Mitchell and Gene Levitt. Featured in tonight's transcribed cast were Wilms Herbert, Lynn Allen, Jack Crucian, Dan O'Herlihy, Byron Kane, and Peter Leeds. The special music is composed and conducted by Richard Arant. Be sure and be with us again next week when Philip Marlowe says...
1: This time a dead witness, a $100,000 bribe, the eyes of a beautiful dreamer and a corpse in a tool bin. We're all tied tight to the same thing, a fox's tail.

0: 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From the ABN Reel-to-Reel Library, you just heard an episode of Philip Marlowe, which originally aired
1: Tuesday,
0: May 16th, 1950, 76 years ago today, titled The Cloak of Kamehameha. Here's an episode of Sherlock Holmes, which originally aired
1: Sunday,
0: May 16th, 1948, 78 years ago today, titled The Case of the Ever-Blooming Roses.
2: From New York City, the makers of Clipper Craft Clothes for Men and 1036 leading retail stores from coast to coast present the world's most famous detective, Sherlock Holmes.

0: This week's adventure, The Case of the Ever-Blooming Roses. Well, here we are again in Dr. Watson's delightful study. Just outside the open window, a black-winged finobler is singing his evensong from a branch thick with blossoms.
1: We would say it is heavy with May, Mr. Harris. It's the charming custom in England to refer to all the lovely flowering that bursts into bloom at this time as the May.
0: Of course, I never thought of it, Dr. Watson, but that must be where this month gets its name.
1: Right. In the British Isles, May is also a very charming and popular feminine given name. Yes, I think I'll tell you of a particularly lovely young thing called May who narrowly escaped death, and all because of a spray of yellow roses that refused to wither.
0: Sounds quite poetic, Dr. Watson.
1: Macabre would be a better description, Mr. Harris. It all occurred in May. May, when nature sheds its winter garment.
0: Yes, and nature isn't the only one to feel that urge, I gather.
1: I was wondering how long it would take you to notice my new spring outfit.
0: Well, you know, I noticed it the minute I came in the door. The fit, the quiet authority that's achieved only with good tailoring and fine materials. 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Now, Doctor, back to the charming lady who was named for this verdant month.
1: May. Yes, it was rather late in May, as I remember. The year was 99 or 10, I believe. Holmes had retired to a small property he'd acquired on the coast of Sussex and was deep in bee culture.
0: Leaving you alone and deserted.
1: Except for a delightful and devoted little wife. Yes, exactly. Well, to begin at the beginning, I'd gone down to Sussex for a long weekend of fresh air and relaxation.
0: You might have known better than to expect relaxation around Sherlock Holmes, Doctor.
1: Oh, how right you are, Mr. Harris. Well, it was Saturday morning. Holmes and I were finishing a leisurely breakfast which had been served up on the east terrace overlooking the channel. I had just filled my pipe and was offering my tobacco pouch to Holmes when, to my surprise, he refused.
2: Never touch the stuff.
1: Never touch tobacco, Holmes, you prevaricator. When I think of the tons I watched you consume. A regular inferno.
2: Just the same, I've given it up.
1: What, anything wrong with your health?
2: No, I've given up nicotine because my bees don't like it, you know. You go out among the hives reeking of nicotine and see what happens to you, Watson.
1: I have no intention of going near the silly things.
2: Bees, my dear Watson, are not silly. If the human race conducted its affairs with half the discipline and intelligence, we'd have fewer fools like the latter-day Jehu, who is at this moment scorching up the cliff road in this direction.
1: What? Oh, you mean the chap driving the automobile, I take it.
2: Naturally. The blithering idiot must be courting death at close to 40 miles an hour.
1: Holmes is coming in here.
2: Made the turn on two wheels. It's a wonder he missed the gatepost.
1: Phew, look at the dust he's kicking up. Well, at least he did manage to stop the juggernaut. For a moment, I thought he was going right on through the kitchen.
3: Well, this is a bit of luck. I'd hope to see Holmes, of course, but to find Watson as well.
2: My dear fellow, the pleasure's mutual. Isn't it, Watson?
1: Huh?
3: You know, Holmes, I don't believe the old boy remembers me.
1: How can I tell if I remember you or not, all done up in that cap and goggles?
2: My dear Dilly, you'll have to forgive Watson. I've never been able to teach him to recognize people by their immutable features, the shape of the ears, the set of the jaw.
1: Dilly? Don't tell me it's old Peter Dillinghurst.
2: Now, the Reverend Dr. Dillinghurst, rector of Basham Church, I believe.
3: Yes, worse luck. That's what I've come to consult you about, Holmes. Things have been happening at Basham Church. Every morning, there are fresh roses on the late Lady Elfrida's tomb. and the old bell in the tower started to ring again.
1: Well, but look here, Dillinghurst. People often place flowers on tombs, and church bells are quite frequently rung, you know.
3: Yes, but the people didn't place the roses, Watson, and people didn't ring the bell. Matter of fact, the bell hasn't been rung for 5 years. Not since the time it was hit by lightning and badly cracked. The stairs to the bell tower were destroyed by fire at that time and never replaced. No one can reach the rope. It's those confounded roses that are really the most disturbing phenomenon, Holmes. Bersham Church is locked up. It's locked up every night after evensong. I attend to the locking up myself. Every night when I make the rounds to extinguish the candles, I notice the day's spray of yellow roses on Lady Elfrida's tomb. And every night they are faded and drooping.
1: Well, yellow roses always seem to be particularly perishable, eh, Holmes?
2: Don't interrupt, Watson.
3: The next morning, when I unlock the door and air out the church, there are the roses, as fresh as though they'd just been plucked. And no one has set foot inside the church.
1: Amazing, eh, Holmes?
2: My dear Dillinghurst, what makes you so positive that no one had entered the church?
3: I'm not a fool, Holmes. On several occasions, I have scattered ashes, not only around the doors, but around Lady Elfrida's tomb as well. There's never been so much as a mouse track through them.
1: By Jove.
3: Furthermore, a group of schoolboys who've joined that new organization, what is it they call it? Oh, yes, the Boy Scouts.
1: Oh, I've heard of them, Holmes. Remarkable lads. They can rub two sticks together and make a fire, don't you know?
2: They didn't invent the process. Go on, Rector.
3: Well, as I was saying, the boys and their scoutmaster, the local librarian, volunteered to spend the night in Basham Church to see if they could find out who was responsible for the blooming roses and the ringing bell.
2: What did they discover?
3: Nothing, Holmes. Absolutely nothing. At exactly midnight, the bell rang and the roses bloomed afresh. Nobody, absolutely nobody, was within arm's reach of either.
2: Why are you so perturbed about all this, Dilly?
3: Because this occurrence is killing May, the present Lady Danesfield. May was the late rector's daughter, Holmes. I've known her since she was a child, and I came to Basham to act as her father's curate. May is, of course, much younger than Sir Albert, and Elfrida, his first wife. In fact, I think May was always afraid of Elfrida, who was a strange, cold throwback to her Danish ancestors. It's on Lady May's account that I ask you to investigate this matter, Holmes.
2: Well, what do you say, Watson? Shall we take a run over to Basham, Dilly's newfangled perambulator?
1: I'll go and get my coat and hat.
3: Oh, you won't need them, Watson. I've brought along caps and dusters for both of you. Come along. We shall have to drive like the devil if we're going to get back in time for choir practice. Hens. I never realized the utter imbecility of barnyard fowl until I started to drive a car.
1: Dilly, look out! There's a boy on a bicycle!
3: Never touched him.
1: No.
2: Tell me, Dillinghurst, first about the church bell. You say it sounds at midnight. How often has this occurred?
3: Every night since Lady Elfrida's birthday, the day those confounded yellow roses were placed on her tomb. That's nearly 2 weeks ago.
2: Yellow roses? Is there any significance to yellow roses?
3: Oh, yes, Holmes. Sir Albert Danesfield's first wife, the Lady Elfrida, came from Castle Odo, which is famous for its yellow roses. When the Lady Elfrida married Sir Albert, she brought along a half dozen of the rose bushes in the family gardener to plant them.
2: What happened to him?
3: Hugo, that's his name, still lives at the hall, although he must be well over 80 by now. Well, he was always particularly devoted to Elfrida. And somehow he always managed, whether the season was early or late, to have those rose bushes covered with blossoms for Lady Elfrida's birthday. And every year, after his mistress died, on her birthday, he'd bring a sheaf of yellow roses to Sir Albert, who'd carry them to Basham Church and place them on her tomb.
2: But every year up to now, the roses have withered in due course of time.
3: Well, not every year, Holmes. That is, the Lady Elfrida's been dead over 10 years.
2: Oh?
3: 3 years ago, when Sir Albert decided to take a young wife, you know how it is. He sort of neglected to keep up the custom of decorating his first wife's grave on her birthday.
1: Thoughtless of him, eh, Holmes?
2: Possibly.
3: Well, this year on Elfrida's birthday, old Hugo stopped Sir Albert and his young wife as they came out to take their morning stroll in the gardens.
4: Morning, Hugo.
5: Oh, Hugo, how beautiful. Look, Albert, the lovely yellow roses. Are they for me, Hugo?
6: No, Mum. Begging your ladyship's pardon. They're for her whose birthday this is. They're for her who loved and tended them. and who lies in her grave in Basham Church, buried there before her time was due.
4: That will do, Hugo.
6: If you take my advice, sir, you'll not forget to take her the flowers he loved this day. The Lady Elfrida was not one to take a slight without getting her own back.
4: Rubbish! You can't bullyrag me, Hugo. Life is for the living.
6: But we all must die sometime, Sir Albert.
5: Give me the flowers, Hugo. I'll see they're placed on Lady Elfrida's grave.
6: Thank you, Ladyship. And may heaven protect you better than it did her.
4: Really, May, my dear, this is a bit ridiculous.
5: Oh, please, Albert. I'd like to put these on Elfrida's grave. They're beautiful this year, and it means so much to poor old Hugo.
4: Are you sure that's why you're doing it, my dear?
5: What do you mean?
4: Are you sure it's not because you're still a bit afraid of Elfrida?
5: Well, maybe it's for both reasons, Albert.
2: That's the second time, Dillinghurst, that you've mentioned the Lady May was afraid of her predecessor.
3: That's not as startling as it sounds, Holmes.
2: Oh? Confound that man with his sheep. Does he have to take up the entire road?
3: Oh, what was I saying? Oh, yes. Everyone was terrified of Elfrida. She was a cold, forbidding sort of woman, even in her affections. She should have had children. That might have made a difference. You see, she knew how desperately her husband wanted them, and, well, when the years went by and there were no heirs to carry on, Albert turned rather cold towards her.
1: You're unfeeling of him, eh, Holmes? Mm.
3: I've often suspected that Lady Elfrida's drowning in Sea Creek that runs past the hall wasn't as accidental as we were led to believe.
1: You mean, you think it was suicide?
2: There was no autopsy, I suppose.
3: Oh, good Lord, no. They just pulled her out of the weeds. She'd been missing for 3 days before the grappling hooks found her. They were afraid she'd done away with herself when they found the note.
2: What did it say?
3: I have gone to answer the call.
2: Mm. You say that May was always afraid of Lady Elfrida. What was the older woman's attitude toward the girl? Did she suspect her husband felt an attachment for her?
3: Oh, good heavens, no. May was only 12 years old when Lady Elfrida drowned. She was 19 when Sir Albert asked her to be his second wife.
2: You say they've been married 3 years. Are they happy?
3: I suppose so. Of course, Sir Albert's disappointed again that there are no children.
1: Maybe it wasn't entirely the Lady Elfrida's fault the first time, eh, Holmes?
2: Don't interrupt, Watson. Then Sir Albert's family may die out with him.
3: Oh, no, Holmes. There's Robert. Albert's brother, a half-brother, as a matter of fact. He's much younger. But he's rarely at home, always off hunting big game in India, Africa, some other outlandish places. He's just returned from Canada about 6 weeks ago.
2: How does he get on with Sir Albert's new wife?
3: Hardly has a word to say to her. Just keeps looking at her with those strange, black, burning eyes of his. His mother was Spanish, you know. They do say he takes after her.
1: I say, look at that magnificent sunset there, over in back of that steeple.
3: That's the steeple of Basham Church, Watson. We're nearly home. The town begins on the other side of the railroad tracks at the foot of the next decline. Would you care to drive to the church immediately, Holmes?
1: Oh, I say,
2: oh, control yourself, Watson. I know you're famished. Suppose we pay a visit at the local inn first, Dillinghurst, and postpone our investigation of Basham Church until the witching hour of midnight.

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0: And now back to Basham Churchyard. It is a few moments before midnight. The good rector, followed by two silhouettes, one tall and lank, the other rather more substantial, is picking his way through the moss-covered tombstones by the light of an old-fashioned lantern.
2: Careful, Watson. One of the headstones has fallen over. Some of the graves are very old and their families have died out. The more important families, of course, have their tombs and vaults inside the church proper, where the local historical society cares for them.
3: Dashed undemocratic, eh, Holmes?
4: What difference does it make when you're dead?
2: Now, up these steps. Just a moment till I find the key to the side door.
3: I say, listen to the wind. Sounds like a lost soul.
2: Here we are. I'll go first and light the way.
4: That hinge could do with a bit of oil, Dillinghurst.
3: Good Lord! Something just swooped past my face.
4: Probably a bat, Watson. Old churches are often inhabited by them. Yes, there's another hanging from that clerestory up there.
2: This way, Holmes.
3: I see, the old place looks much bigger and gloomier from the inside, eh, Holmes?
4: Quite.
2: Now we're standing directly under the belfry. If you look up, you can see the bell and the rotted end of the bell cord up there. Completely out of reach.
3: He's right, Holmes. No human hand could ring that bell. Hello, I slipped on something.
4: Yes, there seem to be quite a few pebbles here on the floor.
2: Bits of masonry are always coming loose, I'm afraid. One of them rather ruined the postmistress Easter bonnet. The Danesfield vault's up this way, to the left of the chancel. Basham Church is one of the oldest in all England. Here at the entrance to the choir lies the daughter of Canute, folded in her golden hair. It's still growing, they say. Every 100 years or so, they open up the tomb and cut a length of it off.
3: I say, do you believe that?
2: I don't know, Watson. I wasn't here at Basham at the beginning of the century. I'll let you know in the year 2000.
4: At that ancient altar, Harold knelt before setting sail on his ill-fated voyage to Normandy.
2: Here we are. The entrance to the Danesfield vault. One of the oldest family vaults in the entire church. It was completely filled long ago. The more recent members are being buried in the floor beside it. This is Lady Elfrida's tomb, here. With the wilted roses lying against the wall.
4: Yes. Give me that lantern, Rector.
3: Holmes, what are you doing with your stick?
4: Testing the wall behind Elfrida's grave. Yes, quite solid. And the door leading down into the vault. This hasn't been open for years, I should say. No rust or dust on the grating. The grill works sound as the day it was made.
2: Those old dames could teach us a thing or two about ironwork, eh, Holmes?
4: Yes. Suppose we take up our places in the first pew over there. It's nearly midnight. We may as well wait in comfort for this phenomenon of the roses.
3: No, I have the strangest feeling that someone is watching us.
4: Considering all the ancestors who lie buried here, is it any wonder?
3: Oh, Holmes, really, you...
4: Sit down, Watson, and stop fidgeting. Let's see. 20 seconds to midnight. This church is, of course, one of the old foundation.
2: That's right, Holmes.
4: 10 seconds. The important thing is to watch the roses. Don't take your eyes off them. 5 seconds. I hope this occurs on time. 3 seconds. 2. 1. Now.
5: Midnight exactly.
3: Holmes, look at the roses. They're fresh. They're absolutely blooming.
4: Why, so they are. Let's have a look at them. Did either of you take your eyes off them?
3: Well, just for a second, perhaps, when the bell rang.
2: I'm afraid I'm guilty of that lapse as well.
4: Lucky I was along, assuring us of at least one person who can concentrate. Yes, these roses are as fresh as they look. Remarkable. I think I'll take this one along for my buttonhole.
3: Holmes, look here.
4: Tomorrow morning, Rector, I think we shall take a look at the bushes that are supposed to have produced these very remarkable roses.
2: That can be arranged, Holmes.
4: Excellent. You know, Watson, there's only one thing more remarkable than the freshness of this rose.
3: What's that?
4: The time it chose to renew itself.
3: But it was midnight exactly, as the rector told us.
2: That's right, Holmes. You yourself said it was midnight by your own watch.
4: That's what makes it so remarkable, my dear rector. You see, my watch is 5 minutes fast.
6: It's very good of you, Mr. Holmes, to take such an interest in our little problem of the everlasting roses. But after all, I imagine a person of your reputation has many more important crimes to investigate.
4: It's not the importance of a case that interests me primarily, Sir Albert. The Shah of Persia might be murdered in cold blood in Trafalgar Square, and I should probably pass by without a glance. But if a well-known member of a county family should, shall we say, go about popping off his neighbor's top hats with a slingshot? I might just possibly consider that worth investigating.
6: What a droll fellow you are, Mr. Holmes.
4: Am I, Sir Albert?
6: Yes, here we are. These are my former wife's yellow rose bushes, Mr. Holmes. Now quite bare of blossoms, as you can see.
4: I thought they might be. Yes, let me see. Yes, basically a rugosa with a later grafting of something. Yes, I rather imagine the rose these bushes produce resembles that early flowering yellow rose now called the Father Hugo.
6: Yes, Mr. Holmes, that's absolutely correct.
4: By the way, Sir Albert, you have a gardener named Hugo.
6: Oh, yes, poor old Hugo. He's failing fast, I'm afraid. This business of the yellow roses is preying on his mind almost as much as on my wife's.
4: My favorite rose is a Frau Druschke, which blooms about now. It's a pure white rose, as you know. And should remain so.
6: I quite agree. People who are forever crossbreeding and grafting...
7: Robert, are you sure? Are you sure you didn't hear it? Last night it called again, just shortly before dawn. It was down by the bend of the sea creek where they found Elfrida. It was a woman's voice, and it kept calling my name. I had an almost irresistible urge to go to it.
8: What rot, May? You must have been dreaming.
7: It wasn't the first time I heard that voice. It called to me 3 nights ago. Oh, Robert, I was terrified. I knocked on Albert's door, but he didn't answer. Then I knocked on yours, but you didn't hear me either. And all the time that voice kept calling to me.
4: The men in this household must be remarkably heavy sleepers.
7: Robert, who's that?
8: Some confounded eavesdropper on the other side of the hedge.
6: May, my dear, come round the hedge here a moment and bring Robert. I want you to meet 2 distinguished guests, Mr. Sherlock Holmes and Dr. Watson, my wife and my half-brother, Robert.
4: We've come to solve the riddle of the yellow roses.
7: Oh, no! No!
8: Leave her alone! Leave her alone, all of you!
3: Why you drag me out here, Holmes, to sit in this blasted insect-ridden duck blind in the middle of the night. That rat, the blasted things. It's not even the duck hunting season.
4: Exactly. Our object, my dear Watson, is to discover who and why someone's trying to frighten the Lady May out of her wits.
3: Well, then you don't agree with her husband and her brother-in-law that the voice calling to her from the water was only a dream?
4: The ringing bell and the ever-blooming roses weren't a dream, Watson.
3: Very well, then why not solve that mystery first?
4: Oh, but it is solved, Watson. It's been solved since 5 minutes to midnight last night.
3: How so?
4: I was quite convinced that the trick of the bell and the roses were not 2, but 1. Any sleight-of-hand artist knows that the important thing is to divert his audience's attention at the moment his stunt is pulled. Hence the bell.
3: Oh, I don't understand.
4: My dear Watson, those smooth pebbles, one of which unbalanced you, those were what rang the bell. They were projected by a noiseless weapon, in short, a powerful slingshot. Our sleight-of-hand artist aimed his pebble through the grating of the Danesfield family vault. A second later, he shoved the fresh roses through with his foot as he picked up the old ones with his hand. Very quick, very neat.
3: But how did he get inside of the vault? You saw the ashes around the entrance. There were no footprints but ours.
4: Basham Church, as I said before, belongs to the old foundation. The Danesfield vault was undoubtedly used as a priest's hole during the religious wars. There's another entrance from the fields directly under the chancel.
3: And you deliberately tricked the fellow into going off half-cocked 5 minutes ahead of time? Holmes, you are a wonder.
4: Yes, I rather imagine there'll be no further nonsense in Basham Church. But that doesn't mean that Lady May is out of danger. The roses were meant to terrify her, you know. The poor woman's on the verge of a nervous breakdown, or worse.
3: Well, then, why not let me take over?
4: No, Watson. Not until we can prove who it is who's threatening her.
3: By Jove, of course.

0: May! May!
1: The Lady May is getting into the rowboat. She's pulling it out into the stream.
2: She's in trouble, Holmes.
1: Yes. There were fresh holes bored just above the waterline. When she stepped into the boat, it started to fill.
0: Help me! Somebody! Help!
2: Holmes, we must save her.
3: It's all right, May. I'm coming.
1: Relax, Watson. Robert's going after her. The situation is well in hand. That's what I was waiting for. Now, Watson, we can go home.
2: But you heard that scream. The men were shot over there in the marshes.
1: Right. It was Sir Albert who was luring his second wife to her death by the same means he used to do away with his first. He was shot by the one person who suspected that death was not suicide. When he saw him try it again, he killed him.
2: But Robert couldn't have shot his brother Holmes. He left his gun on the bank when he went to rescue the Lady May.
1: Right, Watson. Yes, I think that when Sir Albert's body is discovered, it will be found he was shot by his own fowling piece at close range. The coroner will probably decide it was a hunting accident.

0: while the Lady May was rescued, I take it, Doctor.
1: Oh, yes, Mr. Harris.
0: But why did her husband want to do away with her?
1: Because she, like his first wife, had produced no sons. And because he suspected his brother had fallen in love with her. As a matter of fact, the Lady May married Sir Robert, and in due course of time, they had 5 bouncing offspring, all boys.
0: Well, good for her. But, Doctor, who did shoot Sir Albert?
1: Well, Holmes took no interest whatever in solving that mystery. Of course, I always had my suspicions.
0: You mean the old boy who had the same name as the Yellow Roses?
1: Possibly, Mr. Harris. Possibly.
0: I see. And now, Dr. Watson, what story are you going to tell us next week?
1: Let me see. Next week, I think I'll tell how Sherlock Holmes outwitted 2 of Europe's most famous jewel thieves and confidence tricksters by beating them at their own game on the platform at Waterloo Station. Yes, the story concerns a missing parrot and a lady who played a nasty trick on me by means of her false teeth. I call it the case of the accommodating valise.
0: The makers of Clippercraft clothes and 1036 leading stores from coast to coast have brought you another in the new series of broadcasts featuring the world's most famous detective, Sherlock Holmes. Our stories are based upon the character Sherlock Holmes, created by Sir Arthur Conan Doyle. Sherlock Holmes is played by John Stanton.
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3: Have you heard the strange tales of The Whistler?

0: Jim the Whistler.
1: I didn't ask you to marry me. You asked me. And you said you were going to get a job so you wouldn't be dependent on your mother. I was happy then, Barry. And proud of you.
2: Another Saturday night, and again, CBS presents The Whistler.
0: I, the Whistler, know many things, for I walk by night. I know many strange tales, many secrets hidden in the hearts of men and women who have stepped into the shadows. And so I tell you tonight the weird story of the man who waited. A huge estate spreads out before you, the ancestral home of the Bartletts, set amid the peaceful New England countryside. The war has not yet come. It is 1937. The estate is ruled by Lydia Bartlett, a cold, cantankerous woman.

0: with heart trouble. Into this unhappy setting has come young Genevieve Garrison to act as secretary companion to bedridden old Lydia Bartlett. Lydia has but one child, a son, Barry, recently returned from a tour of Europe. The handsome young Barry is immediately attracted to lovely Genevieve, and after a month has passed...
1: Genevieve! Genevieve, where are you?
2: I'm up here, Barry.
3: Oh, I've been looking all over for you. So this is your hiding place?
2: No one ever comes up here, except the birds.
3: It's mighty windy up here in the tower.
2: I love it. It sings to me.
3: Yeah? You're a strange girl. You know, I think you're part of this wilderness. Some wild thing that shows itself for an instant and then disappears. That's your charm for me, Genevieve. That unattainable wildness that lures me.
2: Please, Barry.
3: Oh, I know Mother'd have a fit if she knew I were in love with you.
2: Then you must be sensible, Barry. After all, she controls the estate. And you'd have nothing if you were to make her angry.
3: Your eyes are almost black when I see them so close. Are you frightened, Genevieve?
2: No. That is...
3: Your heart's beating so fast.
2: I know. Let me go, Barry.
3: Are you frightened? Or is it...
2: Yes, I am frightened.
3: Will you marry me, darling?
2: Barry.
3: I mean, would you marry me if I were able?
2: Yes, Barry, yes. You know that.
3: I'll have to find some sort of a job if we marry. Mother would cut me off in a minute. You know how she feels about marriage.
2: Yes. We'd best forget about it, Barry. I wouldn't want to cause any trouble between you and your mother. You better go now.
3: Oh, you're too lovely for words, Genevieve.
2: Barry.
3: I love you, darling.
0: And so, 3 months pass by. Then one day, Genevieve steps into Lydia Bartlett's bedroom.
2: Did you call me, Mrs. Bartlett?
4: I certainly did. Where have you been? Put the pillow behind my back and lift my head a little more.
2: There. Is that better now?
4: Yes, yes, it'll do. I want to talk to you.
2: What about?
4: About Annie, the maid.
2: Oh.
4: Has that young stable boy been visiting Annie again?
2: Well, I think she sees him on her days off.
4: Well, I want it understood once and for all that I'll not tolerate any such nonsense under my roof. It must stop.
2: But I think Annie would leave if you forbid her to see the boy. She's really very much in love with him.
4: Love? Bosh. Silly nonsense.
2: Mrs. Bartlett, you loved your husband, didn't you?
4: My marriage was arranged by my parents. It only lasted a short while because he died. But it was a nightmare while it did last. Love? Huh, there's no such thing.
2: I'm sorry I mentioned it.
4: And there's something else I want to talk to you about.
2: Yes? What is it?
4: What's wrong with you lately? You don't look well. You better see Dr. Anstead.
2: I have seen him.
4: And what did he say?
2: Nothing serious. It's, well, a slight heart murmur. He gave me some medicine. I'll be all right.
4: Rather take care of yourself.
2: I will.
4: Where's the newspaper?
2: Here.
4: Anything in it? Read it to me.
2: Well, there's a tea... A charity affair with the proceeds going to the baby shelter.
4: Baby shelter. Women are fools. Well, go on, go on. What else?
2: Oh, a number of engagements and several wedding announcements and... Oh.
4: What's the matter?
2: Well...
4: What is it?
2: Well, it's something... Something about your son.
4: Barry? What do you mean? Read it.
2: Seen frequently together are Miss Joan Marvell... And Mr. Barry Bartlett, son of Lydia Bartlett, an early announcement is anticipated.
4: The fool! He's out of his mind. How dare he do such a thing? I won't have it. I won't.
2: Mrs. Bartlett, I just... Oh.
4: Annie! Annie, come here at once. Miss Garrison has fainted.
3: How are you feeling, Genevieve? Mother said you'd been ill, that you had some sort of an attack.
2: Well, it wasn't anything. I had rather a shock. My heart isn't too good. I was reading the paper to your mother, and I noticed your name coupled with that of a Miss Marvell.
3: Oh.
2: It was silly of me to give way because I know it can't mean anything now.
3: Genevieve, I think I'd better come right out with it.
2: You mean it's true? Oh, Barry, how could you?
3: I've been trying to get up here to discuss it with you. You know that such an arrangement as ours is no good. Why, if Mother ever found out we were married, we'd be sunk. It's very unfair.
2: It's just as unfair to me. I didn't ask you to marry me. I was content the way things were. But when you asked me to be your wife, you said you were going to get a job so you wouldn't be dependent on your mother. I was so happy and so proud of you.
3: Well, I tried to get a job. But it's terribly awkward trying to find something to do when you're not accustomed to it. And you can't ask a man of my position to go out and become a garage mechanic or something like that.
2: There's nothing dishonorable in becoming a garage mechanic.
3: Oh, don't talk nonsense. Naturally, I can't tell my friends my reason that I married.
2: Naturally?
3: I met Joan some time ago. I was up at King's College with her brother Ned. She's grown up to be most attractive.
2: More attractive than I am, of course.
3: I didn't say that. It would be a very suitable marriage. The Marvells have pots of money, and the old man would give me a place in his business. Oh, naturally, I plan to take care of you, make you a suitable allowance and that sort of thing, if you'll divorce me. As a matter of fact, Joan knows all about you and has consented to marry me if I can get a divorce.
2: She knows about your being married to me. But there's something else she can't know, Barry.
3: Why, what are you talking about?
2: I'm going to have a child. Your child.
3: A child? Who knows about it?
2: Dr. Anstith. I went to see him and he told me what was wrong with me.
3: Well, Anstith's a good sport. He won't talk. Anybody else?
2: I've told no one else. But I think Annie suspects.
3: Oh, I hope it doesn't get to Mother.
2: But you can understand now why I can't divorce you.
3: I can understand why you think so, but I still think it's a shame. Why do these things have to happen to me?
5: Why do these things have to happen to you, Barry? But yours is no great tragedy, though you think yourself so ill-used. The harm that is done is not to yourself, but to the woman who loves you so dearly. And can you be sure she won't tell your mother?
6: Is there anything else you want, Mrs. Bartlett?
4: Yes, Annie. You're not to let that Joe Moberly into the kitchen. Is that clear? I'll not have that sort of thing going on in my house.
6: I'm not seeing Joe in the house. And when I see him open and honest, like respectable people. I'm not the only person in this house that is a gentleman friend either.
4: Well, I'd like to know who that person is.
6: I'm not saying anything against anybody. Only, if I can't see my Joe that keeps his distance and knows his place, why should anybody else be allowed to have a man in this house?
4: Ask Miss Garrison to come up here at once.
2: Annie said you wished to speak to me, Mrs. Bartlett.
4: And so I do. I'll come right to the point. What's going on behind my back?
2: Behind your back? I don't know what you mean.
4: Oh, yes, you do. You lie very badly. Out with it.
2: I don't understand. Did Annie say anything about me?
4: I was berating Annie for seeing that Joe, and she tossed her head and said she wasn't the only person hereabouts who had a gentleman friend. Only her gentleman friend called on her open and honest. Well, is there anything to what she says?
2: Yes. I have a gentleman friend, as Annie puts it so elegantly. I have more than that. I have a husband.
4: A husband?
2: Your son, Barry.
4: Barry? Barry? You're lying. You're lying. He wouldn't dare. He knows what he means to me. He couldn't do this to me.
2: It seems he did, Mrs. Bartlett.
4: Then you tricked him into it.
2: Of course you would say that. But I did nothing of the sort. I loved him. He asked me to marry him so he might free himself of your hold on him.
4: Barry did that? I'll not believe it.
2: Of course you won't believe it. You don't know the meaning of love.
4: What a way to talk to me. I'll not tolerate it another moment.
2: You'll have to tolerate it. Because there's no way of your stopping me. I learned something else from Barry. He has one side to his nature which he takes from you.
4: What do you mean?
2: I married him because he wished it. He was going to find a way that we might live together openly. But Barry found he couldn't do what he said he would do. He found an easier way to live. Through another woman who could keep him in the style to which you had accustomed him. So he told me this, expecting I would forego my claim to him.
4: Divorce him?
2: I would have released him. But there was another whose claim was greater than mine. His child.
4: Oh, disgraceful. Under my very roof. I can't endure any more of this. I'll call my lawyers. I'll cut him off without a cent. My medicine. Medicine.
6: What's happened, Miss Garrison?
2: Come in, Annie.
6: Oh, it's the missus. It's another attack. I'll call Dr. Anseth.
2: You can call him, Annie. But Mrs. Bartlett is dead.
5: And now Barry will be free from his mother's apron strings, free from financial worry. He will inherit the estate to do with as he pleases. But still, he hasn't everything. Joan is forever on his mind.
3: I had to talk with you, Joan. It's been ages since I've had a moment alone with you.
2: I'm sorry, Barry, but I didn't think it best.
3: Oh, I've got to talk things over with you.
2: When we planned to marry before and you told me how you'd been tricked into marriage by that woman, I was willing to overlook it if you could get a divorce from her.
3: Oh, that's the devil of it. She won't divorce me now. There's going to be a child.
2: Oh. Where is she?
3: In a nursing home. She's been ill ever since Mother died. For a while, they thought she might die too, but she pulled out of it.
2: Oh, I know. She must have, well, led you on, but you're so attractive, and she must have been really fond of you.
3: But I don't love her, dear. I love you. Can't you understand it? I can't give you up. I won't.
2: Barry, Barry, darling, I love you too, but this isn't a thing we can decide in a moment. You must be patient.
3: Patient. Patient. You sit there close to me, and you ask me to be patient. I will for a while. But only for a while.
5: Genevieve, lying in her narrow bed in the nursing home, is trying to be patient, too. Trying to forget the pain which racks her to the core. Trying to keep from calling for the husband who isn't there. She had hoped that the birth of their son would bring him back to her. Then, one evening, the door opened.
2: Is that you, nurse?
3: No. It's Barry. They said I might see you now.
2: Barry? Oh, why haven't you come before? I've wanted you so.
3: There, now, don't go on like that. I've had quite a lot of business connected with the estate, which took me away for a bit. They sent me a wire about the baby, and I came as quickly as I could.
2: Have you seen him?
3: Yes, rum little dickens. Babies all look alike. Well, you'll be as fit as a fiddle before long, and after you get out of here, there's some things that must be straightened out.
2: What things straightened out? I don't understand.
3: Oh, things. I'll see about a house for you and the baby and...
2: For me and the baby? What about you? Aren't you going to live with us, Barry?
3: No, you see, I...
2: Barry, that girl. Are you still in love with her?
3: Well, yes, I am.
2: I thought when the baby came it would be different. I see it's not.
3: Well, it's...
2: Let me tell you something. Sit down. You'll have to keep her waiting a while longer. They thought I didn't hear them because I was being put under the anesthetic. But I wasn't quite out. The doctor said she may last for years, but I lay you 10 to 1 she's dead in 3 months.
3: Oh, come now. You may have imagined it.
2: I didn't imagine it. You know what that means to me. 3 months to live. You can see how important it is that those 3 months should be spent with you.
3: The doctor didn't say a word to me about your being in such a serious condition.
2: But I heard him.
3: I see. And you don't want to give me a divorce. You want me to wait, is that it?
2: Yes, Barry. Please.
3: First it was my mother, and now you.
2: Barry, there's something I feel I must tell you. Something about your mother you don't know.
3: Why, what do you mean?
2: The doctor said she died of a heart attack, and she did. But she wouldn't have died if I'd given her the medicine for it. She'd found out from Annie that I'd been seeing some man. And when she asked me who it was, I told her everything.
3: You did?
2: She went into a tantrum and stormed at me. She had an attack. And I stood by and watched. Watched her gasp for breath and call for help that never came. I did that for you. For you, Barry.
3: And you expect me to go on with you?
2: I expect you to stay with me and our son during the last remaining months of my life. And if you try to leave me or seek to have me put away because of what I've done, I'll bring you into it. I'll swear it was your idea. That you're an accessory.
5: The months go by. 1, 2... 3. And Genevieve, remembering the conversation which she had overheard between the doctor and the nurse, cannot believe it when she finds herself unmistakably improving in health.
7: Well, Genevieve, you'd had a rather severe time of it before the baby came, and you were quite run down. But you've done very well. You must watch your heart, though. avoid any strenuous activity and keep as calm as possible.
5: Barry has sullenly accepted the conditions which have been forced on him, but the knowledge that Genevieve was responsible for his mother's death, as well as for his enforced separation from the girl he loves, makes him sullen and bitter. There's no happiness for either of them in this unnatural arrangement, but Genevieve holds him with her constant threat.
6: Did you ring for me, Mrs. Bartlett?
2: Will you ask cook to make me a fresh pot of coffee, Annie? This tastes very bitter.
6: Yes'm, but cook won't like it.
2: Well, I can't drink this. It tastes as bitter as Never mind. Don't take it back. Leave it.
6: Yes'm.
2: It's odd, but I could have sworn it tasted bitter like... I couldn't. Oh, good morning, Barry.
3: Good morning.
2: I'd offer you some coffee, but it's not so very good.
3: No, thanks. I'll just have a look at the paper. I have coffee in my room.
2: Oh? Since when do you do that?
3: What? Since when do I do what?
2: Have coffee in your room.
3: I did this morning.
2: Was it the same pot?
3: Well, it might have been. I don't know. I never noticed. Why?
2: Did you notice it was quite bitter?
3: I can't say that I did. Might have been standing too long. The cook should have sent you some fresh coffee. Get after her about it.
2: Yes. It might have been standing too long.
5: It might have been standing too long, but you don't think so, do you, Genevieve? Not when you know how your husband resents, bitterly resents his enforced stay at your side. How he wishes the doctor's prognosis of your case had been fulfilled. If only there was some way to break up this infatuation with Joan before it's too late. Why not call Joan? Talk to her yourself.
8: Miss Joan Marvell, ma'am.
2: How do you do, Miss Marvell? Come in, please.
8: Thank you.
2: That will be all, Annie. I suppose you're wondering why I sent for you.
8: Yes, I was a bit surprised, to say the least.
2: I want to talk to you about Barry. Barry's my husband. We have a child, as you know. This is his home, and I've done everything possible to keep him here where he belongs. But so long as you continue to see him, it will be more difficult for him to make a decision.
8: What makes you think I've been seeing him?
2: I can tell by the way he acts. He thinks he's in love with you. And he will continue to think so until you make a definite break.
8: Well, Mrs. Bartlett, I've not been seeing Barry. He's tried to reach me many times, but I've purposely avoided him.
2: Are you sure?
8: Yes, because I'm going to be married to someone else. So you have nothing further to worry about.
2: Does Barry know this?
8: No.
2: Then why haven't you told him?
8: I intend to tell him today.
2: I wish you would. He's been, well, been acting strangely of late, and oh, I'd feel ever so much easier about things if you let him know the truth.
8: I understand, Mrs. Bartlett.
2: I hope you'll be very happy, Miss Marvell. And I do thank you for coming.
8: You see, it's all for the best, Barry.
3: You don't mean that, Joan.
8: Until I talked to her, I was really undecided about marrying Roger Hedden. But now I know what to do. She's a lovely woman, Barry. The most tragic eyes I've ever seen in my life. You must go back to her. She wants you, needs you. You must forget about me.
3: So she sent for you, did she?
8: Yes.
3: She thought she was being clever. Oh, why doesn't she give up? She knows how I feel. I do wish you hadn't gone to her.
8: I'm glad I did. I know now what to do. And having seen her, talked to her, I understand you so much better.
3: Understand me?
8: Yes. I think you know what I mean. Goodbye, Barry.
3: No, please. Joan, please, wait a minute. You don't really love this, Roger. You're doing this just because of Genevieve. You must think of yourself. Think of me. Hold your decision for a few weeks.
8: Why?
3: Well, something may happen. I mean, well, if you'll just wait a bit, the picture may change for us.
8: How do you mean? How could that be possible now?
3: Promise me. Promise me that you'll wait.
8: What are you thinking, Barry?
3: Why, nothing. I just want you to wait.
8: She said you'd been acting odd.
3: She's imagining things.
8: I'll have to hurry now or I'll miss my appointment. Goodbye. I said goodbye, Barry.
3: Oh. Oh, yes. Goodbye, Joan.
5: Now it is late the same night. Genevieve lies wakefully in her bed. A car draws up outside. The front door opens and closes. Genevieve sits up. Someone is coming up the stairs. They pause before the door.
2: Who is it?
9: May I come in?
2: Yes, Barry.
9: Hello, Genevieve.
2: Oh, Barry.
9: I'm sorry to disturb you at this time of night. How do you feel?
2: Why, I feel much better, Barry.
9: Well, Joan told me that she'd talk to you this afternoon.
2: Yes, Barry.
9: We're all washed up, you know. She asked me to come back to you.
2: Oh, Barry. If you only would.
9: There's a lot of unpleasant memories between us.
2: I try to make you forget them, Barry.
9: I had decided to go to California.
2: Oh, Barry, please don't. Stay with me. I need you, darling. Please don't go.
9: All right, Genevieve. If that's the way you want it.
2: Barry. Barry. You don't know what this means to me. We'll really be together again. You and the baby and me.
9: Genevieve, what's wrong?
2: It's my heart.
9: What?
2: Excitement. My medicine. In the bathroom. Please, Barry.
9: Medicine?
2: Yes. The little one with the medicine dropper. Please.
9: Yeah. Yes, Genevieve. Bottle with the medicine dropper in it. Medicine dropper in it. Oh, yeah. I have it. How much do you take?
2: Five drops.
9: One, two, three, four, five. There you are.
2: Thank you, Barry.
9: Oh, you'll be all right now, Genevieve. You'll be all right in a few moments. I'll stay in the other room tonight.
2: Barry.
9: What is it?
2: That bottle. That isn't my medicine.
9: What?
2: No. Look. Look at the label. That's your mother's medicine.
9: Mother's? Oh, good Lord, it is.
2: It's wrong for me. That medicine is a heart depressant. Barry. Barry. What? What have you done? I can't breathe. Can't.
9: Genevieve.
5: Well, Barry, what have you done? Genevieve is dead. Isn't this what you wanted? You're free now, Barry. Free. Then, 45 minutes later, Dr. Anstead hurries into the bedroom.
10: Well, Barry, what is it? What's happened?
9: I don't know, Doctor. This is the way I found her.
10: Hmm. Well, not a sign of a pulse. Poor girl. I can't understand it. She'd improved so much.
9: She's dead, Doctor?
10: Yes, Barry. I'm sorry. I'm completely dumbfounded. Wait a moment. What's this?
9: What?
10: What on earth? Why, she's taking some of this medicine. Good heavens, yes, I can smell it in the glass.
9: Well, what's wrong, sir?
10: This isn't her medicine. I prescribed this for your mother.
9: My mother?
10: Genevieve's heart needed a stimulant. This induces the opposite reaction. Oh, she took this by mistake.
9: By mistake? But how on earth could...
10: Well, there's nothing we can do for her now. Hmm. What time did you say you came into the room, Barry?
9: Well, just a few moments before I called you.
10: Well, that would be 12 minutes ago.
9: Yes, yeah, that's right.
10: I see.
9: She was gasping for breath. She tried to say something, but I couldn't make out what it was. I called you immediately.
10: Well, I'll call the undertakers. I'll use the phone in the hall. Body's in this room, Mr. Andrews. Come in.
5: Thank you.
10: Barry, this is Mr. Andrews.
9: Oh, how do you do?
5: How do you do?
10: Mr. Andrews is a police inspector.
9: What? Why the police? I thought you called the undertaker.
10: Not yet.
9: Well, why the police?
10: Barry, here's a letter your wife gave me not so long ago. It says on the envelope, to be opened at my death.
9: A letter?
10: Yes, I'll read it to you. Dear Dr. Anstead, for many months now, my husband has been in love with another woman.
7: I refuse to give him a divorce. Lately, he's been acting in a strange manner. I know he wants me out of the way. I know he has tried to poison me. I have hoped and hoped that I could bring him back to his senses. But now, I'm afraid, it's too late. If my death occurs, I want you to investigate the circumstances thoroughly. Signed, Genevieve Bartlett.
9: But that's ridiculous. I never thought of such a thing. It's all pure imagination. I came back here tonight to stay. I realized what a fool I'd been, and that letter doesn't prove a thing.
7: It proves a motive. And furthermore, you lied about the time you found her.
9: Lied?
7: You said you came into this room 12 minutes before I arrived. You said she was trying to speak, and that you called me at once. 12 minutes elapsed from the time you found her till I came.
9: Yes, that's what I said.
7: But she had been dead almost an hour when I saw her.
9: What?
7: You waited, Barry. Waited till you were sure she was dead. Then you called me.
9: No. Wait a minute, Doctor. I can explain.
11: You can explain down at headquarters. Come on.
5: Barry tried to explain. He told the truth. He had come back to Genevieve to stay. He did get the bottle for Genevieve. It was an accident. But he couldn't explain why he waited almost 30 minutes before he called the doctor. He said he just sat beside the bed in a daze, and that was the truth. But no one would believe him. No one. Poor Barry.

0: CBS has presented The Whistler. Original music for this production was composed and conducted by Wilbur Hatch. Tonight's story was written by Elizabeth Easton and directed by J. Donald Wilson. The Whistler originates from Columbia Square in Hollywood. Next week, same time,
1: I, the Whistler, will return to tell you another unusual tale. Good night.
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0: You're listening to The Whistler Hour on ABN, the Antioch Broadcasting Network. The episode of The Whistler you just heard was first broadcast Sunday, May 16th, 1943, 83 years ago today. Its title, The Man Who Waited. This episode of The Whistler originally aired Saturday, May 16th, 1942, 84 years ago today. Its title, Retribution.
1: Wait a minute. Have you heard The Whistler?

0: I'm the Whistler.
1: No, no, no. Don't come near me. I didn't plan to kill you. No.
0: That was John Hendricks. He waited. Waited for a chance to sell his soul to the devil.
2: Money is not enough, John. Money is not enough. We want you, John. We want you.
0: That was his wife, Martha. The former widow Marsden.
3: Yes, Mother. Yes.
0: And her simple-minded son, Henry.
2: Go ahead, son. Go ahead. We must have John Hendricks.
3: Yes, Mother. Yes, Mother. Yes, Mother.
4: Tonight, CBS presents a new mystery series, The Whistler.
0: And I, the Whistler, know many things, for I walk by night. I know many strange tales, many secrets hidden in the hearts of men and women who have stepped into the shadows. I know the nameless terrors of which they dare not speak. And so I tell you tonight, the strange story of retribution. Gaze up this muddy, rain-splattered road. A small, lonely stone building appears against the lightning-streaked sky. The dismal courthouse of a southern village. The village of Marsdenburg. It is nearly midnight. A trial is in progress. A murder trial. John Hendricks is on trial for his life. The state versus Hendricks. Killed his wife and stepson. He killed his wife and her simple-minded son, Henry, for the $10,000 in cash she kept in her big house on the outskirts of town. Open the door. There he stands. John Hendricks, a huge, silent man of 50, large, bony hands. Close the door. Well, what do you think? Does he look like a murderer? The prosecutor is closing his argument.
5: Ladies and gentlemen of the jury, it has been proven that Mrs. Hendricks had no current bank account. It has been proven that she did have a large sum of money which she kept on her estate. John Hendricks knew of this money and attempted to steal it, was caught in the act, and killed them both in order to cover up the theft. It was not a tramp who killed that old gray-haired lady and her simple son. There was only one intruder, one thief, one murderer. And there he sits, ladies and gentlemen. There he sits in all his guilt. A vicious killer, a murderer. There is only one decision for you to make. There is only one penalty that can erase from this countryside the stigma of this fiendish crime. One penalty for this axe murderer, John Hendricks. And that penalty is death. State rests.
6: Ladies and gentlemen of the jury, have you reached a verdict? Have you reached a verdict?
7: Your Honor, we the jury, due to lack of more complete evidence, find the defendant guilty of murder in the second degree.
0: Second degree. Cheated death. You'll get life. Surprised? Of course you are. But it had to be. Yes, it had to be. I know.
6: John Hendricks, stand up.
0: Yes, John, stand up. Face the court. Watch him now. His Honor speaks.
6: John Hendricks, I wish to state that I am not in accord with the findings of this jury. However, there's nothing for me to do but sentence you to the state penitentiary for the remainder of your natural life.
0: Know where you are now? Recognize that huge, sprawling stone structure with the high walls around it? State penitentiary. How much later? 10 years. John Hendricks is in there. He has a number now. It is 1013. Let's go through the gates. Up the steps. Down the corridor. Here we are in cell block 2. Night again. I just turned in.
8: Right, sir.
0: This has been going on for 10 years for John Hendricks, 1013, and his cellmate Bill, 1014. Bill, 1014, is a gangster, or rather, he was. But he's changed during the 5 years he's been here. Bill has decided to go straight if he ever gets out, which is very doubtful. But he holds no resentment, has become more or less happy. Bill started reading here, philosophy and so forth. He's changed. But what about John Hendricks? Oh, no. Not Hendricks. Because he has a plan. He has a purpose. Move closer to the cell door and listen.
8: All I got to say, Billy, is I think you're crazy enough to make the try with me.
0: That's a matter of opinion, John.
8: But it'll be simple. I got everything all set. It's all fixed. Not a chance of a slip-up.
0: All fixed? Who with?
8: Well, a friend of mine.
0: Oh, I see. Crooked guard, huh?
8: No, he ain't a guard.
0: Don't tell me you got it fixed with a warden.
8: What difference does it make who it is so long as the whole thing is set and fixed?
0: Well, you've got to have some help, inside or out. Oh, Hendricks, I think you're nuts. You're stir crazy.
8: I'm getting out of this place. I got a reason, a good reason. I got something waiting for me outside. Something I can enjoy. Something that belongs to me. I'm the only one that knows where it is, and I'm going out. You're in here for a good long time, Bill, and if you don't want to go with me, you can stay and rot.
0: Look, Hendricks, I still think you're nuts.
8: All right, what of it? I got the right dope, ain't I? And it'll work.
0: Suppose it does. Suppose you find this money hidden away on the old lady's estate. What good will it do you? You killed her and her son to get it, didn't you?
8: That's a lie. I didn't. I didn't kill anybody.
0: I say you did.
8: It ain't true, not a word of it. But I know where the money is.
0: Okay, you can break out. You can have the money, but... Well, I've done a lot of reading and thinking since I've been here.
8: Ah, you've gone soft.
0: Maybe so. But I know this much now. If I ever do get out, I'll do things a lot different. Believe me, Hendricks, I'll tread the straight and narrow. I've done a lot of things that I'm sure sorry for now. I can't undo them. But I won't do them again. No, sir, I'll do things different. Not the way I did it before.
8: Ah, you're just got religion, but it won't get you out.
0: Maybe not, but I'm resigned. I got exactly what's coming to me. And believe me, Hendricks, so will you. So will you. If you break out, they'll have you back one way or another. You watch and see.
8: Well, I'm going, so you watch and see. Watch and see.
4: Now, another storm. Another night, a lonely country road, a car. We're in the south. That village we passed a few miles back, that silent, sleeping village, was Marsdenburg. Yes, Marsdenburg, remember? That small, lonely stone building was the courthouse. The courthouse where John Hendricks was tried and convicted. We're on the outskirts now, on a lonely road. A young man is driving the old car, and there's a girl beside him. Motor trouble? Well, there, just ahead, a light. Yes, it's a little crossroad store. Pull in.
9: There's a light, but I don't see anybody. Oh, it's closed. We better drive on.
10: I guess you're right.
11: Good evening, folks. What's your trouble?
10: We're having motor trouble.
11: Oh, is that so? How are you doing driving around on a night like this?
9: On our way west. Mister, is there an inn or something around here where we can stay for the night?
11: An inn? Yes, there's a place about 8 miles up the road.
12: They'll probably put you up.
11: There's a sign on the left-hand side of the road. Can't miss it. This road's pretty bad when it rains. Gotta be careful or you'll find yourself walking.
10: Thanks. We'll try. Good night.
9: Good luck, mister.
11: You'll need the luck.
0: Storm is increasing now. The muddy road sparkles in the flashes of lightning. The tall, dark trees sway back and forth in the fury of the storm like moaning lost souls. The little car lurches and bounces in its fight to keep the center of the highway. 2 miles, 3 miles, four, maybe five, and look. There it is, straight ahead. On the right side of the road, a blue light. Ah, yes. That's it. Wait, George. Did the old man say on the right side or the left side of the road?
9: George, what's wrong?
10: I don't know. The distributor must have gotten wet.
9: Look, George.
10: What?
9: That blue light we saw, it's gone. Where is it?
10: We must have passed it.
9: Well, we couldn't have. I was looking right at it. It seemed as though it just disappeared in the thin air.
10: I'd better turn in here. This motor won't last much longer.
9: Yes, so.
10: I can't see a thing.
9: No,
10: can you?
9: Well, it's certainly a desolate-looking place. There must be a house back in there. There it is. Look, there's a driveway. 20 feet ahead.
10: Oh, yeah. Well, this motor's about to conk out. We'd better drive in and see what we can find.
13: Yes. Drive in, George. You'll find something. That's right. Through the gate. Make the curve.
14: Hurry.
13: There goes your motor. A little more. Now.
9: Oh, we just made it. Thank heaven.
13: Yes, that's right. Always thank heaven at a time like this. All right. Get out and go up on the porch.
10: Now let me help you.
9: I'm all right. What do we do with the bags?
10: We'll leave them here in the car till we find out if there's anyone here. Come on.

0: You see a bell?
1: No. Can't see a thing. Gee, this place looks completely deserted. I don't think anyone lives here.
0: I don't either. Let's go.
2: 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We pause momentarily for station identification. 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

0: George, let's don't knock. I don't like this place. Let's go on.
1: How, with a dead motor? Or could we go? I'll knock.
0: Well, all right.
2: Ah, that's right. Knock, George. Knock. Go ahead. Louder. Again.
1: We've got to have shelter.
0: Yes, we can't stay in that car any longer. Can we?
1: No. Afraid not.
2: Here it comes. Now you're on your own, George. On your own.
0: There is someone.
3: Yes?
0: Oh.
1: Good evening.
3: What is it?
1: Well, you see, our car...
0: Yes, our car stalled. And
1: we can't go any farther, and it's such a terrible night out that we thought we could stop here for the evening.
3: Stop here?
0: Why, yes, we saw your light and...
3: Light? What light?
1: Why, the little neon out in front.
3: There is no light.
1: Well, have you a room?
3: Yes, there is a room.
1: Well, could we come in? I mean, it's awfully wet out here.
3: You may come in if you wish.
0: Oh, thank you.
1: Well, this is quite a relief. We were afraid you'd closed up for the night, especially when all the lights were out.
3: Are the lights out?
1: Yes, you see. Huh?
0: Of course the lights are out.
3: Oh, I didn't know.
0: You do take tourists.
3: Do we?
1: Oh, yes, that's what they told us.
3: Who told you?
0: Well, the man. The old man at the little store back at the crossroads.
3: Little store?
1: Yes, at the crossroad about 5 miles back. You know where the crossroad is, don't you?
3: There is no store at the crossroad.
1: There isn't?
3: No.
1: I see. Look, madam, would you mind turning on the lights? I can't see a thing.
3: We have no lights here.
0: No light?
1: Give me a flashlight, Jennifer. She means there's no electricity here.
3: No. There is no light here.
0: Well, throw the flash around. There must be a lamp.
3: No. Don't make a light. We see well in the dark.
0: We? Who's we? Is there someone else in the house?
3: My son.
1: Oh, he's going to bed?
3: No. He is standing beside you.
0: Beside who?
3: You. Son.
4: Yes, Mother?
0: Oh!
1: Gee, give me that flashlight.
0: Got it. You've got it.
1: Oh, yeah. Yeah. Gee, what is that? How long have you been standing there, Bub?
4: Since you came in.
1: That's so. Well, I didn't see you. You make a noise like a spook.
3: Who are you? What is your name?
1: George Kimball. This is my wife, Joan. We're on our way west with travelers.
3: Travelers?
4: So are we.
0: What?
3: Quiet, son. Quiet.
1: No, let him talk. He's quiet enough.
0: How long have you folks been living here?
3: We lived here all our lives.
1: Say, how about closing the door?
3: Is the door open?
1: Why, of course it's... What?
0: George!
1: Now, take it easy, Joan. Don't get excited. Oh, look, madam, there's a candle on that table over there by the fireplace.
3: Is there?
1: Yes, and if you don't mind, I'm going to light it.
3: Please don't.
1: Oh, wait a minute. If you want us to stay here, we insist that we have some light. You want us to stay here, don't you?
3: Do we? Do we, son?
4: Yes, Mother.
0: What are you looking at me for?
4: Yes, Mother.
3: Without light.
4: Yes, Mother.
0: George, let's go. I don't want to stay here tonight. This place doesn't look good to me.
3: There has been no good here for many years.
0: You see what I mean, George?
1: Oh, I don't get it. You don't seem to want us yet. Your son does. How do you make any money that way?
3: We don't make money.
1: You don't? You mean you haven't had any guests lately?
3: No, not for many years.
1: Well, you can't expect any if you act like this.
3: But we do expect a guest. Don't we, son?
4: Yes, Mother.
1: Well, he certainly has a surprise coming.
3: Yes, he has.
1: How many rooms have you?
3: There are many rooms, but only one.
1: Only one? That doesn't make sense. What do you mean?
3: Only one for guests.
1: You mean only one equipped?
3: Yes.
1: Well, then, if you've got it reserved for this guest you expect, what are we going to do?
3: There is an inn farther along the road. They have rooms. They will take care of you. It will be best for us
1: Our distributor got wet, so our car won't run.
3: Where is your car?
1: Right there at the foot of the steps.
3: I see no car.
1: You don't? Why, it's standing right... Joan!
0: George, where is it? It's gone!
1: Holy smoke, it is gone. Where? How? I didn't hear a sound. It must have rolled ahead. Well,
0: throw your light around.
1: Not a sign of it. Say, what goes on here?
3: Son.
4: Yes, Mother.
3: You move the car.
4: Yes, Mother.
3: I understand, son. I understand.
1: Wait a minute. Your son moved it? How could he? The motor won't even run. And even if it would, we didn't hear a sound.
4: No sound.
1: How did you move it?
4: I don't know.
1: Oh, that's a fine thing. Here we are in a place where they don't want us and no way of leaving. Well, you've got us on your hands now. You'll have to make the best of it.
0: No, George, no. We'll leave.
1: Nonsense. This is all silly. Come on, let's have some light and cut out the monkey business.
3: Wait. Son, what have we decided?
4: Yes, Mother. We decided, yes.
3: Very well. If you wish. If you wish, you may stay. Stay until...
0: Until when?
1: All night?
4: Yes, Mother.
3: If you wish.
1: Oh, that's better. That's more like it. Now I'll light this candle. There we are.
0: George, look.
1: Well, look at the dust and the cobwebs. This place looks deserted, like an old cellar. Well, how about the room? Do we get it, or are the guests are expecting it?
3: There is another room that will do, perhaps.
0: Well, could we see it?
1: Yes. And by the way, how much do you charge?
3: We charge nothing.
0: You charge nothing?
3: Nothing.
1: Sounds silly, but it's bright for us. We're running short anyway. Well, let's see the room.
3: Very well. It is upstairs.
1: After you, madam.
3: No. You go first.
1: Very well. Come on, Joe. Bring that other candle.
3: Come, son. Follow me.
4: Yes, Mother.
0: I never saw so much dust.
1: Well, they must like it. You know, nice clean dust.
3: That room at the head of the stairs.
1: Why? This room is well furnished. Is this the room reserved for your expected guest?
3: No.
1: But you said you had only one room furnished. Who sleeps here?
3: I stay here now.
1: I see. Or do I?
0: It's a nice, soft bed.
3: It was always comfortable. We'll leave you now. Come, son. We must leave them alone now.
4: Yes, Mother. Leave them alone.
3: Good night.
0: Good night.
3: You will lock your door?
0: Huh? Oh, yes, yes. We'll lock it.
3: Goodbye.
1: Say, did she say good night or goodbye?
0: I don't know. I thought she said... She did say goodbye.
1: Golly, what a squirrely outfit. I wish we hadn't had car trouble. That's what we get for trying to drive in the storm.
0: How much money have we left?
1: Not much. Just enough to get to Los Angeles the way I figure. Once I get there, I know there'll be a job for me. We'll make it, don't worry. You'll see me in a nice job in Hollywood.
0: I'm not worried about seeing you in Hollywood.
1: No?
0: No. I'm just worried about seeing you in the morning.

0: the same night, but later. It's midnight. Another car on the same road. You know who it is. It's John Hendricks. You know where he's going. He turns in at our deserted mansion, up the driveway, and stops. He steps out. Slips up the steps, opens the door, and throws his flash about the dusty room. Cobwebs glisten in the beam. A few moments, and the light comes to rest on the fireplace. He steps quickly to the mantel, draws a small hammer and chisel from his pocket, and sets to work removing a brick. Ah, now he's finished. The brick is loose. He reaches in and withdraws a heavy yellow envelope. He starts to put it in his pocket, but suddenly freezes in his tracks. He can't move. He turns icy cold. Turn around, Hendricks. Turn around. Look. At the foot of the stairs, across the room, stands a woman holding a candle. And beside her, a grinning youth holding an axe. Turn around, Hendricks. Look at their heads, covered with blood. Turn around.
1: John Hendricks, murderer.
2: John Hendricks, thief.
3: Martha.
4: Yes, John.
3: Henry.
2: Yes, John.
3: No.
4: We've come for you, John, the same way you came for us. We've been waiting for you, John. We knew you'd come back for the money. We've been waiting. We've come to take you, John.
3: No. Please don't come near me. Please.
4: You must suffer, John, as we have suffered.
3: I've suffered.
4: Not enough, John. Not enough.
3: I didn't mean to do it. I didn't plan to kill you. I went mad, lost my head. No, don't come near me. You can have the money. You can have it.
4: Then give it to us, John. Give us the money. You won't need it now. Come, son. We must have the money, and we must take John. Come, son, come.
3: No. There's the money on the floor.
4: Money is not enough, John. Money is not enough. Go ahead, son. Go ahead. We must have John Hendricks, thief, murderer.
2: Yes, mother.
3: No. I'll shoot.
4: Bullets won't stop us.
5: Good Lord, George.
6: I heard a scream. Downstairs.
5: So did I. And shots.
6: I'll open the door. It must have been downstairs. I don't see a thing.
5: Here's your flashlight.
6: Great Scott. Look. A man down there on the floor. Come on. He's dead.
5: Look at the gun.
6: It's been fired. But I don't see a mark on him.
5: Let's get out of here.
6: I'll say, come on.
7: Oh, you know. And for your...
5: George!
6: Cops!
7: What's going on here? Hand over that gun. Thanks. What are you doing here?
5: Well, we're stopping here. That is, we're just leaving.
7: I can see that. Know this man on the floor?
5: Know him? Yes.
6: Joan, what's the matter with you?
5: No. We don't.
7: Take a look, Frank. Yes, sir. What are you two doing here?
6: Why, we're guests.
5: Yes, we're both guests.
7: Guests? Who's guests?
6: Why, guests, lodgers, tourists, guests of the old lady.
7: What old lady?
6: The old lady that lives here, the old lady and her son.
7: Gonna have to cook up a better one than that.
5: What do you mean?
7: Drive here? Where's your car?
6: The son took it.
7: Son, old lady, what are you talking about?
6: They live here. They said they owned this place. We had motor trouble and they put us up for the night.
7: What about him, Frank?
8: Well, he isn't dead, breathing. Looks like he had a stroke or something.
9: It's him, all right. John Hendricks.
7: Take a look around. See if there's anyone else here.
9: Yes, sir.
7: What's your name?
6: George Kimball. This is my wife. We're on our way to California. Do you know who this man is?
7: Certainly. We've been on his trail. He's an escaped convict. This your gun?
6: No, sir.
7: Did he shoot at you?
6: No, sir.
7: You shoot at him? This gun's been fired, and we heard shots as we turned in the driveway.
9: Not a sight of anyone, sir. Nothing but dust and cobwebs.
7: Look, Campbell, you said there was an old lady and her son here.
6: Sure. They were here all evening.
7: They're not here now.
6: Well, they let us in and showed us to our room. They certainly were here.
7: What did the old lady look like?
6: Well, she had gray hair, wore a house dress and an apron.
7: What did the boy look like?
6: He was a big kid, about 20. Had a round, rosy face, and I think... Well, in fact, I know he was kind of simple-minded. He had a strange laugh, and he had red hair.
7: Well, I'll be darned. What do you think of that, Frank?
9: Golly, isn't he the creeps?
6: Why so?
7: Do you know who you've just described?
6: No.
7: The old lady and her son who used to live here.
6: Used to live here?
7: Yeah. They were murdered here 10 years ago.
5: What?
6: Murdered?
7: Sure. This man on the floor was her husband, the boy's stepfather. He was tried for killing them with an axe and stealing her money and bonds. He got off at second degree because of lack of evidence. He escaped a week ago and headed this way. We've been on his trail ever since he entered this county. So you see, Kimball, if there was anybody else here tonight, it must have been a figment of your imagination.

0: to a T, but don't worry too much about it, you know. Things like this can drive you nuts. You know what I mean? Things like this, well, things like this sometimes just happen. You know what I mean?
1: No.
0: Well, oh, come on, let's go before I get the heebie-jeebies.
2: What did he say? Things like this just sometimes happen. Just happen. Well, sometimes they do and can't be explained. But not this time. Oh, no, not this time. This can be explained. Remember John Hendricks' cellmate, Bill? Bill number 1014? He can explain. He knows all about it. Because he planned it. Bill wanted the money. He'd learned all the dope from Hendricks. He sent his pals, the phony spooks, made up like the old lady and her son, to grab the money when Hendricks recovered it. Too bad they dropped it in their hurry to get away. Bill didn't want to hurt John. He wanted to scare him out of it. Remember? Bill, 1014, had changed. He said he'd never do things the way he'd done them before. And he didn't. Bill meant what he said. Good night.

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1: 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Its title, A Touch of Death.
2: Good evening, friends of the Inner Sanctum. Come in. Please do come in. Our squeaking door welcomes you into a sanctum shrouded in sinister shadows. Just the place if you've got a little time to kill. Now, you'll find some convenient rafters around here if you'd like to hang around a while. I'll be glad to give you enough rope. Oh, don't worry. I promise you, in time, you'll find yourself unstrung.
3: Tonight's Inner Sanctum Mystery, A Touch of Death, was written by Frederick Matho and stars Anne Shepherd in the role of the princess with Mason Adams as Perry.
2: Oh, yes, a friendly word of advice to the ladies in our audience. When you feel a cold, damp finger brushing across your neck, don't hold back. Yell. Who knows, you might win a scream test. Living deep within all of us is a truth we never admit. The fairy tales and fantasies of our childhood which never completely die. Secretly, we often wish for Prince Charming's, for our magic wish, for a wealthy princess. We don't really believe in magic, yet it happens sometimes. As it did to Perry Banks, who met a fairy princess not so long ago. The princess, as she calls herself, lives in the custody of her aunt, Mrs. King. To the princess, their fifth-floor tenement overlooking the East River is a prison tower. Her aunt is a witch. The princess is 23.

0: don't care about supper. I want to go down to the little park and watch the boat.
1: Now, dear, you know it's dusk and I can't go down with you. We'll go again tomorrow.
0: You know very well I should be attending to my duties down there.
1: What duties?
0: My three magic wishes. The fairy princess must grant those wishes. Someone needs them.
1: Yes, tomorrow, dear. We'll find someone tomorrow.
0: You always say tomorrow. You're a bad, nasty old witch. I want to go now.
1: Be a good girl. Supper's ready and you... Put the bread knife back on the table, dear.
0: No. No wicked old witch is going to keep me here.
1: Very well, dear. I'll let you out of the tower. But first... Give me the knife.
0: No. I'm going to escape your evil power forever.
1: Elizabeth.
0: I'm not Elizabeth. I'm the princess. I've told you and told you and told you.
1: Give me that knife.
0: I will. I'll give it to you. There's only one way to destroy a witch. Find her. The three princesses again. The witch is dead, the witch is dead. I can go to the park and give my wishes away. And give my wishes away. Hello.
2: Hi.
0: Can I sit with you?
2: It's public park, Cookie.
0: I'm not a cookie at all. I'm a princess.
2: Okay, so you're a princess. Now, why don't
0: you... You're bleeding. Your forehead's bleeding.
2: Sure. And it's pounding.
0: How did it happen?
2: Look, I'm a fairy prince, see? And I'm riding my chariot. I told the railroad cops who I was, and they didn't believe me, so they slugged me. Now, let me alone, will you? My head hurts.
0: I knew I'd find a prince if I came here. I just killed a witch.
2: Great.
0: You're very lucky I'm here.
2: Sister, I'm lucky to be anywhere.
0: No, you really are. It's just as it was in my books. A prince in need of help. A prince disguised as a beggar.
2: Say, what's with you?
0: I'm going to give you three magic wishes.
2: Oh, that's nice. Look, I don't feel good, see? Peter.
0: You mustn't be too proud to accept my help. What's your name?
2: Perry Banks. So long.
0: Wait. Prince Perry. I like that name. Won't you take my magic wishes?
2: You are one of three things, babe. You're nuts. You're conning me. Or you are a princess.
0: I am. I really am a princess. I can prove it.
2: Yeah? How?
0: I granted you three magic wishes. Use one now. You'll see.
2: Games we gotta play. Okay, Your Majesty, I'll make it easy on you. I wish I had $10.
3: You want $10, young fellow?
2: What is it?
3: I heard you wish for $10, my boy. I'll give you $10 if you will run an errand for me.
0: Look here. Didn't I tell you?
2: Hey, what is this, a frame?
3: Don't be silly. Do you want the $10 or not?
2: What's the errand, Pop?
3: Deliver this cane to a repair shop at 12 Oak Place. Wait for the man to put a new tip on the cane and return it to me.
2: $10?
3: $15. $10 now and $5 more when you bring the cane to my home.
2: This on the level, Pop?
3: A bit of a cynic, aren't you? Here's my card. J. Willard Cox is the name. Here is the $10 you wished for.
0: That was your wish, Perry.
2: Yeah.
3: Good grief, boy. I'm trusting you with a gold-headed cane and paying you in advance. Don't you have faith in anything?
2: Oh, sure, sure. It's only the coincidence, you see. This doll here, she...
3: Yes?
2: Never mind, you wouldn't believe it. I'll bring the cane back to your place, Pa.
0: Perry.
2: Yeah?
0: Don't you want me to go along with you? It might be a dangerous mission.
2: Yeah. Come along, Princess. There's something about you, kid. Come on. There it is. That must be the place the old geezer's cane goes to. 12 Oak Place is what he said.
0: Oh, what a wonderful little store, Perry. Let's look in the window before we go in.
2: It's a crummy junk shop. Antiques and junk, that's all.
0: You're so silly. It's a sorcerer's palace.
2: It's a junk shop loaded with lamps and swords and stuffed out.
0: Poor Perry. You just can't see things as they are, can you? The owl isn't stuffed. It just blinked at me.
2: You're cute. Come on, let's go in.
0: Let's visit the sorcerer.
2: The sooner the sorcerer fixes this cane, the sooner I can get it back to old man Cox and collect my other $5. Come on. Hello? Anybody here? And maybe out back where the light is. Hey, anybody back there?
0: Such wonderful, wonderful things.
4: Yes. Yes, what is it? What is it?
2: I got a cane here, see?
4: I know. I know. Old man Cox sent you, didn't he?
2: Yeah. How'd you know?
4: He called me. Said you were coming. Wants a new tip on the cane, don't he?
2: Yeah, I gotta wait for it. Will it take long?
4: No. Give me the cane and you wait here. Who's she?
0: I'm a princess.
4: That's good. That's good. You're a princess, eh?
0: Yes. And you're a sorcerer, aren't you?
2: Hey, cut it out. I told you.
4: Now, leave her be, son. Of course I'm a sorcerer. Old Zebro's a sorcerer. Cooking magic all the time, you bet.
0: You see, Perry? I told you he was.
4: Now, you just wait a minute. It won't take a minute.
2: Okay, the faster the better.
0: Perry? Look.
2: Why?
0: Look. In that case, the glass case, see?
2: What about it? It's one of those things women wear in their hair. Tiara. Tiara. So what?
0: That's my missing princess crown. I told you someone stole my princess crown.
2: No kidding. The sorcerer, huh? He stole it?
0: Yes. Mm-hmm. And we've got to get it back. I can't return to my father, the king, without it.
2: Oh, no, not again. Behave, will you, princess?
4: Here you are, young fella. And the cane good as new. Ever see a cane like this?
2: Oh, what about it, Pa?
4: Finest sword cane ever made. Spanish craftsmanship. Look, you press the little button here under the knob at the head and...
2: A shiv. A real shiv.
0: A lovely long knife inside the cane.
4: You fine bit of steel. Here, balance it in your hand. You see how well it's weighted? Try it.
2: Yeah, feels good.
0: Oh, please, let me see. Please, Perry.
2: Yeah, sure. Here.
0: It's very sharp, isn't it?
4: Sure is. It sure is, Princess.
0: And it's quite long.
2: Hey, don't point that sword.
4: Don't play with that.
0: I'm not playing.
4: Take it away from her.
0: You stole my crown. You were in league with the witch. I killed her. Now...
2: You little idiot, give me that.
0: Die! Evil sorcerer, die!
2: You killed him. You stood there and you put that sword right through him. The cops, I've got to square myself. No, that won't do.
0: Why are you concerned over him, Perry? You heard him admit he was an evil sorcerer.
2: Shut up. It's murder, and I'm in on it. I gotta think. I can't turn you over. The cops will lock me up. I can't leave you. You're black.
0: I want my crown. Then we can go together, Perry.
2: Yeah, that's it. Take the cane back to the old man and collect $5 more, then blow town. That's it. Okay. Look, I believe you're a princess. See, here's your crown, you see? Now, be a good fairy princess and come with me, huh?
0: Thanks. Thank you, Perry. Oh, thank you. Where are we going?
5: To deliver Mr. Cox's cane. Come on, come on, you old coot.
0: Maybe Mr. Cox isn't home, Perry.
5: He's home, all right. The place is lit, isn't it?
0: Why don't we just go inside?
5: Because the door is locked. But...
0: See? The door isn't locked. It's open.
5: That's funny. Come on, let's go in.
0: Perry.
5: What?
0: Perry. There's something wicked in this house. I feel it.
5: Something wicked? How would you know? There's the room that's lit. He's probably in there.
0: There he is, Perry. In the chair.
5: Mr. Cox. Mr. Cox, I got your cane. I'm in a hurry.
0: Maybe he's asleep.
5: Hey, wake up, Mr. Cox. He's dead. Choked to death. This does it. I'm getting out of this nightmare. I'm grabbing the next rattler out of town.
0: But your magic wishes, Perry.
5: Stop it. Ain't I crazy enough? Princes, sorcerers, lunatics, guys croaking all around me and me holding the bag.
0: You have so little faith, my Perry.
5: Okay, I'll make a wish. Get me what it takes to get out of the country. Go ahead, get me that.
0: You shall have your wish, Perry.
5: What?
4: All right, don't move, please.
5: Who are you? Are you the one croaked old Cox there?
4: Right, yes. My name is Blinn. Zebro told me of your visit.
5: Zebro? He's dead. She killed him.
4: No, the young lady's thrust only went through his shoulder. He lives. Give me my cane, and quickly.
5: Oh, now it's yours.
4: It always was. Cox worked for me and for Zebro until tonight. Please, or I'll shoot you both.
5: You can have it. All I want is out.
4: Then please, hand it to me.
5: Sure, I'll give you the cane.
0: Well done, valiant prince. Well done.
5: Yeah, he's out. I caught him on the temple. It was a good wallop, but broke the cane. Come on, let's get away from here, but fast.
0: Don't you want what you wished for, Perry?
5: Oh, for Pete's sake, I haven't got time. What are you staring at?
0: Your wish came true. Look on the floor there, near the cane.
5: What are they?
0: Treasure, of course.
5: Diamonds. Diamonds, dozens of them. They fell out of the knob of the cane when it broke. I've been lugging a fistful of hot ice around all night. Cox and Zebro deal in stolen diamonds. They use this cane and a chump like me to send the stuff back and forth.
0: You did get your second wish, Perry, didn't you?
5: Yeah. Come on, Princess, let's get out of here fast. I gotta do some thinking.
0: This is the same bench we sat on this evening, Perry, isn't it?
5: Yeah. Only lots of things have happened since then. Also, I gotta get some cash so as I can get out of this mess. I gotta leave you, Princess.
0: Won't you take me with you? I must find my father, the king. You could help. Then we could be married and reign happily ever after.
5: Stop that talk, will you? I half believe you. But cops and a couple of corpses ain't fairy tales. And diamonds, especially hot ones, ain't cash.
0: Perry, you have a last wish coming to you.
5: Yeah, I know. I don't believe it, but...
0: Do you like me? I like you.
5: Sure. I'm nuts, too. I must be. You go around cutting people up. Maybe you are, Princess. Anyhow, I can't think of that. I need money.
0: But, Perry, the treasure you asked for with your second wish, you have it.
5: Sure, but cash, that's what I need. Money. Don't you know what money is? It's that paper stuff, dollars.
0: I know where some of that is. Is that all you want?
5: You know where some cash is?
0: Yes. The witch has some in a box. In the tower where I was prisoner, you know.
5: The witch? The one you killed?
0: Yes.
5: Lots of money?
0: Almost a box full.
6: My father, the king, sent it to the witch all the time.
2: Where's the tower you lived in, Princess?
6: Very close. Till I get you the money, Prince Perry. Will you be happy then?
2: Yeah. Yeah, but let's go there together, huh? Come on, show me.
6: Here's my door, Perry.
2: Were you bumped off the witch? You're a pot?
6: Yes, of course. What is the matter with you? You've been looking over your shoulder all the way here. You act as though something frightful were going to happen. Don't you want the money, Perry?
2: Hmm? Oh, sure, sure, Princess. It's only some people are narrow-minded, see? Lots of people think you shouldn't kill people.
6: Even witches?
2: Yeah, even witches. Go ahead in. You weren't kidding, were you? You could at least have covered her up.
6: Why? She's dead.
2: She sure is. Get the money. Hurry up and get the money and let's get out of here.
6: All right, Perry. I know just where it is in the closet.
2: I gotta get out of this nightmare. I gotta wake up.
6: Why did we come in here, Perry? Are you going to buy me candy? I like candy.
2: Sure, Princess. I'll get you some candy. You just wait a minute. I've got to call a friend.

0: City Hospital, Nurse Goldman speaking.
1: Listen carefully, nurse. There's a dame cut her aunt's throat this afternoon. She told me about it in the park. Calls herself a fairy princess.
0: Who is this, please?
1: What's the diff? Here's all the dope you need. Her home is apartment 3F, 127 Riverside Road.
0: Is this girl there now?
1: No, but I'll see she's there in half an hour.
0: Will you give me more details, please?
1: Then give you a chance to trace this call.
0: Are you a relative?
1: No. No, I just like her. I like her a lot. Come on, beautiful. I'll buy you some candy. And then we'll go sit on our park bench a while.
2: Perry.
1: Yeah?
2: You're going to leave here, aren't you?
1: I sure am.
2: Take me with you?
1: We'll see.
2: We'll get out of this land of wicked people. And we'll be happy. Won't we?
1: Yeah, sure. Now, look, I want you to do something for me, Princess.
2: Anything. Anything at all.
1: I want you to go back to your tower, see?
2: Why?
1: You can't come on a long trip with me without packing, can you? Go back there and pack a bag. And then come back here. I'll be waiting.
2: Oh, good. Good. Yes, I will. And I'm so happy. And when I come back, you'll make your last wish. Something nice for both of us.
1: Sure. Sure, something nice for both of us. What's the matter with me anyhow, sitting on a park bench with a pocket full of diamonds and a couple of grand in cash? It's what I wanted, wasn't it? I done right turning her in. Only I gotta admit she called every turn. I did get two of them wishes, didn't I? Leaves me one to go. One last wish. Smart thing might be.
3: Please, don't move. Don't turn around. This time you will not have the opportunity to hit me with a cane.
1: Blin, I should have slugged you harder. What do you want?
3: The diamonds, of course.
1: In my right-hand coat pocket. I'm through fighting.
3: Thank you. Do you have any last wishes before I return the compliment you paid me in Cox's house?
1: Wishes? Yeah, sure. I've got one last wish. I wish I never met that girl. I wish I could forget the whole thing. That's my last wish.
4: We're
5: coming around, Doctor. Easy. Easy now, Mr. Bangs. Don't move your head.
6: Hello, Bangs. Don't get excited now. You're in a city hospital. You've had a bad blow on the head, a concussion.
7: It was railroad cops hit me. Freight yard.
6: Well, we picked you up on a park bench Saturday night. Do you remember when you were hit on the head?
7: Friday. Railroad yard on Friday.
6: You don't remember anything about Saturday?
7: Friday. It was Friday.
5: Partial amnesia, Doctor.
6: I'm afraid so, nurse. Mental block. He'll probably live all his life never knowing what he did yesterday. Probably sat on that bench all day yesterday having himself some beautiful fantasies.
5: His pockets were turned out. He must have been robbed.
6: Well, keep him quiet.
5: Yes.
6: Anything else interesting in the wards, Ness?
5: Honey of a schizophrenic case came in Saturday. They brought her in the woman's dangerous ward at the psycho building.
6: Oh?
5: Killed her aunt with a bread knife. She thinks she's a fairy princess. Wants to find someone to give some magic wishes to.
6: Bad case. Where did they find it?
5: She came back to the apartment after the murder. They found her packing a bag.
6: All right. Let's go see the princess. I could use some magic wishes.

Yeah. That's life for you. You think you're a fairy prince, and then you wake up with a busted crown. Got a bit of a moral to throw your way. Remember, opportunity only knocks once. Don't wait for the second wallop if you want to live happily ever after. Oh, by the way, I visited the princess in her cell. She sends you her best wishes. Yes. Good night. Pleasant dreams.

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You just heard an episode of Inner Sanctum, which originally aired Monday, May 17th, 1948, 78 years ago today, titled A Touch of Death. Here's an episode of The Chase. This episode originally aired Sunday, May 17th, 1953, 73 years ago today, titled The Hold Up.

0: The National Broadcasting Company invites you by transcription to join The Chase. There is always the hunter and the hunted, the pursuer and the pursued. It may be the voice of authority, or a race with death and destruction, the most relentless of the hunters. There are times when laughter is heard as counterpoint, and moments when sheer terror is the theme. But always there is the chase. And what chase is more pressing than the well-known struggle to get ahead at any cost?
1: Mr. Doyle?
2: Yes?
1: You understand that I can't prepare a proper defense unless you tell me everything.
2: I understand.
1: A lawyer who does not enjoy his client's fullest confidence...
2: Mr. Johnson, I understand, believe me. Just tell me what you need to know.
1: Well...
2: I won't hold anything back.
1: All right. I want to know how you got involved in this thing. Oh, I don't mean the money angle. I can understand anyone wanting more money, but how... Well,
2: how
1: frankly,
2: could a small fry like me get tied up with a big man like Elliot Bonds?
1: I guess that's it. You were just one of the accountants there, weren't you?
2: Yes, just one of three.
1: And then, in a period of 18 months...
2: I was vice president of the company.
1: Yes.
2: How did it happen,
1: How or why, Mr. Doyle?
2: Yes, that's better. Why? I wanted to get ahead. I could have let it alone. I didn't have to do what I did.
1: That is what I am trying to get at.
2: I wish I could answer you, Mr. Johnson, why I did it. I guess there's one time for everybody when there's a chance to get ahead the easy way.
1: Yes?
2: Time when you've got a choice. Stay where you are. $5,500 a year for the rest of your life. Skimp, save, work your eyes out, or...
1: Or take what you want, like Elliot Barnes.
2: That's it.
1: Go ahead, please.
2: Well, I got that chance 18 months ago. I was wrong to take it. I know that now. And I did fight it for a while. But it looked too good, too easy. Every time I went over my account books, I realized I was on to something big. Kept saying to myself, go to the police. Tell them. It's the only honest thing to do. But I didn't go to the police. I went to Mr. Barnes' office instead.
3: Yes?
2: Mr. Barnes, I'd like to talk to you for a few minutes, please. I told your secretary it was a personal matter, but...
3: Mr. Doyle, the question of raises is handled by Mr. Heller. The question of working conditions is handled by...
2: I didn't come to talk about a raise, Mr. Barnes.
3: Mr. Doyle, I'm due in a meeting in exactly 5 minutes.
2: I came to talk about the Bridgetown Supply Company.
3: You... What about the Bridgetown Supply?
2: I know who owns that company, Mr. Barnes, and... why it was organized.
3: Do you?
2: Yes, sir. I know that the company is only a front, an empty warehouse on River Street.
3: I see. Go on.
2: I know that every contract we get from the government is padded up to 30%. Bridgetown Supply bills us for materials we never receive. $500,000 worth in the last 6 months.
3: Mr. Doyle.
2: $500,000 in the last 6 months. And $300,000 the 6 months before that. And the company is owned by your brother-in-law, Charles Dodson.
3: Mr. Doyle, I'm going to give you exactly 10 seconds to get out of this office, and I'm going to call Mr. Heller and tell him you're through as of now.
2: Oh, I don't think you will, Mr. Barnes. I think you'll call Mr. Heller and tell him that I'm to be made chief accountant. At a salary of $15,000 a year.
3: Get out.
2: No, sir. I won't. I've taken all I'm going to take from you and the rest of the stuffed shirts in this organization. I've been here 10 years, Mr. Barnes, with only one raise. I'm tired of chasing that pot of gold at the end of the rainbow. I'm tired of being a clock-punching nobody. You're getting yours, Mr. Barnes. I want my cut.
3: Miss Holly, make out Mr. Doyle's paycheck.
2: I'll go to the police if you force me to.
4: The police?
3: Never mind that, Miss Holly.
2: I thought you'd be reasonable, Mr. Barnes.
3: What proof have you got of all this?
2: Bills of lading. I took the entire 1948 file and had it photostated. I can prove that every building we put up for the government is only 80% equipped. The other 20 went into your pocket.
3: Uh-huh. You, want the job of chief accountant, Mr. Doyle?
2: Yes.
3: I believe that job pays $10,000.
2: Now it pays $15,000, Mr. Barnes.
3: Mr. Heller's office, please. $15,000.
2: Yes, sir.
3: Hello, Jim. Can you come up to my office right away? Yes. Yes, it's important. Jim, we're going to make some changes in the accounting department to take place immediately.
2: And they made me chief accountant at $15,000 a year. Sure. I was a crook now, just as much as Barnes and his brother-in-law. I was knee-deep in the whole crummy setup, but I didn't care. I was getting to be somebody, somebody important in the community. The Doyles were going places.
5: Well, I'll tell you one place they're not going, and that's the country club.
3: Daisy, I wish you'd try to understand. This is a matter of business.
5: You keep your business down at the office, Elliot. I'll run our social life the way I want
3: it. Daisy, I'm going to propose Doyle and his wife for membership in the club, and we're taking them to the dance tomorrow night.
5: Are we?
3: Yes, we are. And they're having dinner at our table.
5: Oh, how nice. Paula, darling, I want you to meet Mr. and Mrs. Doyle. Mrs. Doyle designs all her own clothes out of potato sacking. Isn't that just fabulous?
3: That's enough, Daisy.
5: Oh, no, it's not. If you think I'm going to make a fool of myself to promote some sleazy business scheme, you're wrong. You've always used my position, Elliot.
3: Shut
5: this
3: up.
5: Is one time...
3: Shut up, do you hear me?
5: Elliot.
3: You and your position.
5: Elliot, you can't talk to me like that.
3: What do you think makes your position? I do. My money, my sleazy business schemes. That's what puts you where you are.
5: I've got a headache, Elliot. I'm going to lie down.
3: You can lie down as soon as you've called the club and made reservations.
5: And if I refuse...
3: Then you'd better tell your brother Charlie to take a trip to South America.
5: What?
3: Doyle knows all about the Bridgetown Supply Company, Daisy. He has photostats of the files. He knows the tie-up between Charlie and me.
5: Elliot...
3: That's why I made him chief accountant.
5: He knows about Charlie...
3: And me. He could send both of us to jail.
5: But how...
3: I don't know. I thought we had everything covered. Jim Heller says Doyle used to work late nights. I guess that's how he got to the files.
5: Oh, Elliot, that's awful.
3: Yes, it's a mess, all right. But luckily, Doyle won't talk as long as we play ball with him.
5: Play ball?
3: Uh-huh.
5: You mean, as long as you consent to blackmail?
3: Call it whatever you want.
5: Well, isn't there any other way...
3: No.
5: You're sure?
3: Positive. Charlie and I have gone over it from every angle.
5: All right, Elliot. I'll make the reservations for tomorrow night.
3: Thanks, Daisy. I knew I could count on you when it came to a pinch.
2: In 6 months after that, the treasurer of the company left to take another job. And I forced Barnes into giving me the position. Oh, I was riding high, all right. New house in Crestwood Park. Cadillac convertible. Just like Barnes was driving. And my wife was taking golfing lessons at the country club. It was a perfect setup. And I thought it could go on like that forever.
6: John Cooper, Inspection Division. Yeah, that's right. The Army specified copper leaders on that job. And the contractor tried to put in galvanized iron. One of our inspectors caught it, so it's okay now. Yes. Right, I'll be in touch with you. Ask Sam Davidson to come in.
7: Hello, Chief. Yeah, nice to see you again.
6: Hi, Sam. How's the FBI in Washington?
7: Just fine, sir. What's the job here?
6: A little chisel. Did Mr. Andrews tell you anything about this?
7: No. He just said to work with you. He did tell us it had to do with some construction work over at the Navy Air Base.
6: That's right, the Post-Henry Base. The Elliot Barnes organization has the contract to build the runways. One of our field men says the Navy is getting shortchanged on the deal.
7: That's a pretty serious charge.
6: Yes. The trouble is, the job's already completed. Runways are down, and it would cost a fortune to tear them up and prove that our field man suspects.
7: What's that, sir?
6: Well, here are the contract specifications for the job. We can go through them later. The point is that these runways are built on wet ground, and the contract calls for a complete drainage system underneath. And we believe that only about 3/4 of that system was actually installed.
7: But you can't prove it.
6: No, the last big rainstorm gave us the idea, but it might take 6 months or a year before the cement would begin to go and confirm our guess.
7: But you've still got to investigate.
6: Uh-huh.
7: Any ideas?
6: Well, I certainly wouldn't want to tell you your business.
7: I'm not afraid to learn something new.
6: Now, this is only a suggestion, but the way I'd tackle it would be from the supplier's angle. The contract called for a certain number of feet of drain tile.
7: We find out if the tile actually arrived at the job.
6: Well, it's only a suggestion.
7: It's a darn good one, sir. We'll hit it two ways, on that job and inside the Elliott Barnes organization.
6: Well, that's the way I do it. Of course, it won't be easy getting inside the Barnes setup.
7: You leave that to us.
6: Okay, I will.
7: We'll get in, don't worry.
6: I bet you will at that. Once you do, I think you're going to uncover plenty.
7: I hope so.
6: I'm sure of it, Sam. We found out one thing in this department that's almost a rule. If a contractor chisels on one job, he's pretty sure to be trying it on another.
2: And I knew that Barnes was cheating on every contract, but it didn't make any difference. My chase was bright, and I was getting my share. Then one night, after I'd been treasurer for almost a year, I came home with the biggest news of all.
4: That you, Matt?
2: Uh-huh.
4: Wherever have you been? It's almost 8 o'clock and dinner's practically spoiled.
2: Is it? That's fine. Give dinner to the cat. We're going out.
4: Why, Matthew, the girl cooked your favorite dish. Oh, Matt Doyle, put me down. What is the world's the matter with you?
2: Nothing, Ella. Not a single solitary thing.
4: Matt, you've been drinking.
2: I have, my dear, 2 sidecars with my employer and friend, Mr. Barnes.
4: Matt?
2: With my benefactor, Mr. Barnes. And I'll have you know it's Elliot and Matt from here on in.
4: Really, Matt?
2: Yes. And you're going to call Mrs. Barnes Daisy. No more of this formal stuff at the club.
4: Well, for goodness sake, when did all of this happen? I don't...
2: Oh, you haven't heard the half of it. Here you are, my love. My new business card.
4: What?
2: My business card. Read what it says.
4: Huh?
2: Read it. Out loud.
4: Oh, Matthew.
2: Read it.
4: But I can't really...
2: Ella.
4: Mr. Matthew Evans Doyle. Vice President. Oh, Matthew. I can't believe it. I just can't believe it.
2: Oh, it's all right. You don't have to bawl.
4: I knew it would happen, but I just can't believe it. That's all.
2: Well, it's true. It'll be in all the trade papers tomorrow.
4: Matthew Doyle, Vice President. Oh, Matt, there's nobody that deserves it more.
2: Oh, no. Wait, darling. There's no use of going overboard.
4: You worked so hard, Matt. I knew they'd have to put you on top.
2: Okay, I'm a great guy. Now let's go out to dinner.
4: You are, Matt. The greatest guy I know.
2: All right, Ella.
4: Maybe I don't always tell you so, but...
2: Sure, you tell me all the time, and I don't deserve it. Oh, here, use this.
4: I'm very happy, Matt.
2: Are you?
4: Very. I'm Mrs. Matthew Doyle.
2: Wife of the Vice President.
4: Matt.
2: Yeah?
4: You wouldn't be joking, would you? It is true.
2: The truest thing you ever heard, Mrs. Doyle. And it's not over yet.
4: I'm satisfied.
2: Sure, you are, but not me. Took me a long time to find out how to get ahead in this game. But I've got the idea now. I'm going to the top of the pile, the very top, Ella, and nobody can stop me. Just you wait and see.
8: And all this time, Mr. Doyle, the Barnes organization continued its illegal padding on government contracts.
2: Yep. It did.
7: And you knew about this?
2: Yep. I guess there's no use denying it when we get in court, is there?
7: We'll talk about your defense later. You were made vice president, and then what happened?
2: Well, everything went fine for a while. I worked harder than I'd ever worked before, but I didn't mind because I was somebody important. They were talking about me in the trade papers, how I'd made such a sudden rise. And ever so often, Ella and I even got in the social column. But it didn't last long. All of a sudden, something happened that none of us could foresee. Right out of the sky and in our laps. And there was no way we could cover. You wanted to see me, Elliot?
3: Yes. Sit down, man. You know my brother-in-law, Charlie Dodson.
2: Oh, sure. How are you, Charlie?
3: I'm lousy. Come on, Elliot. Get this over. All right, Charlie. Matt, we've got bad news. For all of us. I called you in here so you'd know where you stand and what you're to do.
2: What's the trouble, Elliot?
3: You read about that Navy bomber that came in for a belly landing at the Port Henry base yesterday?
2: Yes, I did. My paper said it was quite a job of piloting. Nobody hurt, was there?
6: Nobody but us.
2: Huh?
6: Nobody was hurt but you and Elliot and me.
3: The bomber ripped open about 50 yards of the north runway, Matt.
6: Just across the area where we were supposed to have put a drainway.
2: The north runway?
3: Uh-huh. Captain Collins, chief of maintenance, was in here just a few minutes ago. The Navy is starting to ask questions.
2: Oh, well, what do we do, Elliot?
6: What we've got to do is find some way to explain the lack of a drainage system.
2: Well, couldn't we blame it on one of our engineers? Say that he read his specifications wrong.
3: Don't be a fool. We're dealing with the government.
2: Maybe we better get out of the country, Elliot. We went to South America or Mexico.
3: Sit down, Matt. You're getting excited.
2: Sure, I'm getting excited. Why wouldn't I
3: be? Sit down.
2: Look, Elliot, why don't we burn up Charlie's warehouse, have an accidental fire, and get rid of all the bills of lading from Bridgetown Supply?
3: Charlie?
6: Yes.
3: I think Matt's too upset to talk right now.
2: I'm not too upset. I'm just trying to find some way out instead of sitting here and doing nothing.
3: All right, Matt. We'll talk later in the day when you've had a chance to think this over.
2: I am thinking right now.
3: Don't raise your voice, please. It's unbecoming in an executive.
2: But...
3: We'll have another meeting at 3 this afternoon, Matt.
6: I told you he'd go off the handle.
3: You were right.
6: He's scared to death.
3: Uh-huh.
6: We've got to shut him up somehow, Elliot. With a smart lawyer like Gordon, you and I could beat this thing. With a frightened fool like Doyle tagging along, huh?
3: Yeah, I know.
6: We'd better work fast, Elliot.
3: Yes. I thought maybe we could take a chance on him, but I guess we'd better not.
6: Of course, if he did skip out of the country, we might pin the whole thing on him.
3: Huh? Oh, no, that isn't practical.
6: Well?
3: I've got something in mind if we get in a tight corner, Charlie. It's pretty drastic. It would take a lot of nerve.
6: What?
3: Charlie, have you got nerve?
6: I don't intend to spend the next 10 years in jail.
3: How far would you go to stay out?
6: As far as you will, Elliot.
3: All right, just let it ride for the present. We may not have to do anything about Doyle, but if we do, I think I know how to handle it.

0: and I couldn't sleep. I couldn't eat. There was no one to turn to. Elliot didn't seem to have any plan, and the Navy inspectors were asking more and more questions. Then the whole thing collapsed all at once. The FBI came into the picture.
1: Matt, this is Agent Sam Davidson of the FBI.
2: Oh, how do you do?
1: Mr. Doyle.
3: How do you do, Mr. Doyle?
1: The government is making a check on our construction work at the airbase. Mr. Davidson is going to ask you a few questions, man.
0: Oh, yes, yes, of course. Anything I can do to help, we aren't under arrest, are we?
1: Matt, of course not.
0: Oh, I'm sorry, all I meant
3: No one is under arrest and no charges have been made yet, Mr. Doyle. You don't have to answer anything you don't want to.
1: Oh, just one thing, Matt. Mr. Davidson says that one of their agents has been working here in our office for the past few months.
3: We know a good deal about this organization, Mr. Doyle. We tell you this so that you can avoid any replies that might be at variance with the facts.
0: Oh, yes. Yes, I see.
3: I'll talk to Mr. Doyle alone, Mr. Barnes.
1: Oh, of course. Matt.
0: Yes.
1: You heard what Mr. Davidson said. No charges have been made yet. And I'm sure that none will be. The government is going to give us a clean bill when the investigation is over, Matt, so don't be nervous about anything.
0: Yes, Elliot, I understand.
1: Good. Well, I'll talk to you later.
0: All right.
1: Drop into my office when you're through, Mr. Davidson.
3: I will, Mr. Barnes.
0: Well, won't you sit down, Mr. Davidson?
3: Thanks.
0: No calls for the next hour, Miss Rudley. I'm in a very important meeting. All right, Mr. Davidson, I'm ready.

0: Hello?
1: Hello, Charlie. This is Elliot. You better come over here right away to my house. Remember what I told you? Well, I think we're in that tight corner right now.
2: But, Elliot, how did you find out?
0: How do I always find out? Money. His secretary wants a new fur coat. All she had to do was hold down the key on the intercom. Here's a transcript of the whole conversation.
3: Oh, you're very clever, Elliot.
0: Thank you, Daisy. And so is Doyle. He's still trying to get ahead at any cost. Just read that thing, Charlie. He's trying to make a deal with the government. He'll tell what he knows in return for immunity.
2: He wouldn't dare.
0: Oh, wouldn't he?
3: It seems to me, Elliot, that he's involved as much as you or Charlie.
0: Well, of course he is, but we'd never be able to prove it. He'll accept a small portion of the guilt, sure. And he'll throw us to the wolves.
2: What a sneaky little character.
3: Can't you do anything about it, Elliot?
0: I think I can, Daisy. That's what Charlie is here for. Suppose you go and mix a couple of highballs while Charlie and I talk.
3: Of course. A double for you, Charlie?
2: Yes, thanks, Daisy. With water.
3: I know.
0: Charlie. Is your boat still in commission?
2: My boat?
0: Yeah.
2: Sure, it's over at the yacht basin. I won't take it out of the water for another 2 weeks.
0: Good. I'm going to invite Doyle on a fishing trip with you and me.
2: What?
0: A fishing trip. I'm going to tell him we all need a little vacation while this investigation is going on. 2 or 3 days in the water will do us all good. He's enough of a snob to go in your boat any time.
2: I don't understand, Elliot.
0: You remember last week I asked you if you had nerve?
2: Yes, I remember.
0: Have you got nerve enough to let your boat catch on fire?
2: What?
0: I've been down to the beach with Doyle, Charlie. He can't swim more than 10 yards.
2: Elliot.
0: I know, I don't like it any more than you do, but what can we do?
2: No. You cut me out of this.
0: You said you didn't want to spend 10 years in jail, Charlie.
2: I couldn't, Elliot. It's too cold, buddy.
0: All right, then we'll just have to face the music. He's going to blab the whole story to the FBI.
2: There must be some other way.
0: There isn't, believe me. It's him or us, and we haven't got time to waste, Charlie. It's either him or us.
3: Well, have you decided anything?
0: I don't know, Daisy. Have we decided anything, Charlie?
2: I don't know either, Elliot. I'll have to think it over.

0: they invited me on the fishing trip, I decided I'd better go. Elliot said he wanted to talk over our plans for heading off the investigation, and we'd be better off where no one could possibly hear us. We left the Westport Yacht Basin on Friday afternoon, heading for the fishing grounds off Cape Harrington.
1: I don't like this.
2: I didn't ask if you liked it. Did you fix up the forward hull?
1: Yes.
2: You soaked the rags in gasoline?
1: Now listen, Elliot, there must be some other way.
2: There isn't. Wait a minute, I cut this motor. Now, Charlie, I'm tired of watching you shake. Can you make it from here to the shore?
1: Elliot, maybe if we told Mac...
2: Don't be a fool, Charlie. Nobody will ever know what happened. The boat caught on fire. We tried to rescue him, but we couldn't. It's the only way out.
1: I know.
2: He asked for this, didn't he? He's been blackmailing us for a year and a half.
1: All right, but I'm safe.
2: What? He's coming up. Okay. If you lose your nerve now...
1: Don't do it, Elliot. I'm asking you for the last time.
0: Hey, Skipper. Oh, what's happening? Are we dropping anchor here?
1: Yes, we understand there are sea bass off these shoals.
0: Well, good. I'll break out the tackle. What kind of hooks, Elliot? When I was a kid, we used to use... What's the matter, Charlie? Do I look funny or something?
2: Never mind the tackle, Matt. We won't need it.
0: Huh?
2: We won't need the tackle.
0: What? But I thought... Charlie...
1: Yes, Matt?
0: What's wrong?
2: I'll tell you what's wrong, Matt. You're wrong. You're just about the rottenest little conniver I've ever dealt with.
0: Oh, come off it, Elliot. Well, what's the joke?
2: This is a joke. This transcript of the conversation between you and that FBI man on Monday morning.
0: What?
2: You were going to make a deal with the government, weren't you?
0: No, no, of course not. You're jumping to conclusions.
2: Am I?
0: I wasn't making a deal, Elliot. I was just trying to fix up something for all three of us.
2: Sure, I'm quite sure you were trying to fix up something.
0: But you've got to believe me. I wouldn't turn state's evidence.
2: You won't have a chance to.
1: Elliot.
2: Matt, we're having an accident. The boat is going to catch on fire.
0: What?
2: Charlie is going below to set it off in about 1 minute. A very unfortunate accident. Happens all the time on pleasure cruises like this. You can't swim, can you, Matt?
0: Well, you wouldn't go that far.
2: You don't know me. I'd get rid of you as easily as I would a sneak thief that broke into my house. All right, Charlie, go ahead. Charlie, do what I say.
1: No, Elliot, I'm not going to do it.
0: Charlie!
1: Not for you, you cheap chiseler. I'm not going to commit murder, that's all.
2: All right, Charlie, I'll take care of it myself.
1: I'm not going to let you, will you?
2: Take your hand off that door.
1: No.
2: I'm warning you, Charlie.
1: No.
2: All right, you stupid fool. No. I'll handle it myself. You understand? I'll do it myself.
1: No.
2: Matt, there's a gun in that locker. I'm not spending the rest of my life in jail. Do you hear me?
1: Matt!
0: I've got it, Charlie.
2: You hear me, Charlie?
1: Elliot, let him go or I'll shoot.
2: Charlie, do you...
1: Elliot, let him go.
0: Oh, Elliot, I'm sorry, I didn't mean to pull the trigger. It just went off.
2: Your aim is as lousy as you are.
1: Give me that, Matt. All right, Elliot. We'll head back to Westport.
2: You're making a big mistake, Charlie.
1: I suppose I am.
2: They'll give us all 10 years, Charlie. Maybe 20.
1: That's better than the chair. Matt, take the wheel. Head back to Westport.
0: All right, Charlie. All right, I've got the wheel.
1: Yeah, Matt. You've got the wheel, all right. He wanted to get to the top. And here you are. Isn't it wonderful, Matt? Here you are, at the wheel of the president's yacht, steering us all into prison.

0: In the animal world, there is the hunter and the hunted, hound and fox, hawk and sparrow, chicken and worm. But who is to judge precisely which is the pursuer or the pursued as we enter the chase? The Chase was created for the National Broadcasting Company by Lawrence Klee. This script was written by Jack Fink. Heard in the cast were John McGovern, Paul McGrath, Sylvia Davis, Natalie Priest, William Keane, and Louis Van Ruten. The Chase is directed and transcribed by Fred Way. Fred Collins speaking. Next week, a strange concoction known as Tiger Lily transforms a mouse into a lion on the chase.
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1: Suspense. 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
2: If people were truly moral, there would be no need for moral precepts. We are carefully taught and constantly reminded of how we should act. And the reason for this must be that man is fundamentally bad. In any case, all too often, kindness is not repaid in kind. The golden rule is broken, and the hand that feeds gets bitten. Of such ingratitude is our story concerned, a story which should at least serve as a warning to those ladies who stubbornly insist on letting their hair grow as nature intended it to. Listen then as Frank Lovejoy stars in Friend of Daddy's, which begins in just a minute.
3: If I can't be captain, I won't play.
4: You remember that cry from when you were a kid? Usually it was prefaced by something else, something like,
3: it's my ball, and if I can't be captain, I won't play.
4: And remember, you had a rough time with this kind. 9 times out of 10, you didn't want him to be captain, but he had the ball. And you didn't want to pick him up and throw him off the field, because then where would you be? And you didn't want anybody to fight with him either, because that would break up the game. So what did you do? You talked with him, and talked with him, and talked with him, using every argument you could to show him that it would be best for all if he let everyone use the ball and play the position where he was most needed. You knew at the time this was the only way to solve the problem. And you know it now when it comes to bigger problems. That is what the United Nations is trying to do on the Team of Nations. It is man's best hope for peace and justice.
1: And now, Friend of Daddy's, starring Mr. Frank Lovejoy. A tale well calculated to keep you in suspense.

0: Oh, you little. Give me that pistol.
1: Ow.
0: Don't you ever do that again. You give a person a heart attack scaring him like that.
1: Give me my gun. Give me my gun.
0: Carry your bell across the mouth.
1: I'm sorry, mister. I didn't mean to scare you.
0: All right, kid. Just don't ever do that again.
1: I won't. I promise I won't.
0: Hey. What's your name?
1: Butch.

0: Huh. My name's Butch, too.
1: It is?
0: Yeah. I bet your last name's Carson.
1: That's right. How'd you know?
0: Because you look like your daddy.
1: Do you know my daddy?
0: I know him in the war in Korea. I was just looking for his house.
1: It's right there. Oh, he's at work.
0: Oh?
1: But Mommy's home.
0: Well, then let's go see Mommy, okay?
1: Okay, I guess. Oh, can I have my gun back?
0: Sure. Here you are, Butch. Only remember what I said.
1: Yeah.
0: What did I say?
1: I oughtn't to give people heart attacks or I'd get a belt in the mouth.
0: Yeah. Well, that's not it exactly, so let's forget about it, okay?
1: Okay.
0: Because we're going to be friends, aren't we, Butch?
1: Yeah, I guess. Hey, Mommy, somebody wants to see you.
2: Who is it?
1: A man.
2: Well, tell him I don't want any.
1: He's a friend of Daddy's.
2: Oh, well, just a minute. I'm sorry. I thought it was a salesman. I just washed my hair and I was drying it out back.
0: It's very pretty, your hair.
2: Butch said you were a friend of my husband's?
0: Oh, yes. Yeah, I'm Butch Bailey.
2: Butch Bailey. Well, at last we meet. Butchie, this is Daddy's best friend from the Korean War.
1: I know.
2: Oh? You two have already met?
0: Oh, yes, yes. Out front. I was ambushed.
2: Oh, yes. Young Maverick's quite a shot with those cat pistols. Won't you sit down?
0: Thank you.
2: Pete ought to be getting home any minute. I know he'll be so glad to see you.
0: It's been a long time.
2: Can I get you something? A can of beer or something?
0: Oh, thank you. I'm fine.
2: Well, if you'll excuse me a minute, I'll do up my hair.
0: No. No, no, please. Leave it the way it is. It's so pretty.
2: Well, I...
0: You don't see long hair like that much these days.
2: I guess I'm just old-fashioned. I've never cut it.
0: Don't. Don't ever.
3: I'll never forget the look in that sergeant's face when you told him if he wanted some commie prisoners, he could find plenty. Right out there across the
0: yeah,
3: lines.
0: Yeah, I know, but who went out to get them?
3: I did. But I'd never have gotten back if it hadn't been for you.
0: Ah, forget it.
2: More coffee, anyone?
0: Yes, thanks. I'll have another cup.
1: Well, then what happened?
2: It's way past your bedtime. That's what's happened.
1: Oh, Mommy.
2: Come on now. Come on.
1: Just let me stay up for one more story.
3: All right, Butch, you've had it. Run along.
1: But, Pa...
3: Right now.
1: Okay, okay.
2: I'll come in and tuck you in, honey. Say goodnight to Daddy's friend.
1: Will you tell me some more stories about the war sometime?
0: Oh, sure, Butch.
1: When?
0: Oh, I don't know. Sometime.
2: Run along now, Butchie. Come on.
1: All right. I'm going. Night.
3: Night, son.
0: It's quite a kid, Pete. Funny coincidence, you're calling him Butch.
3: It isn't a coincidence. He was christened Bailey Carson.
0: You named him after me?
3: Well, he wouldn't be here if it weren't for you, because I wouldn't be here now if it weren't for you.
0: It's good to know that there's a kid growing up carrying your name. Me, I got nobody, no family, nothing to tie to.
2: Oh, that's no way to talk, Butch. The right girl's bound to come along and...
0: Oh, not for me. Who'd have me? A gimp with a bad ticker who spent most of the best years of his life in veterans hospitals?
3: Yeah, but that's all over now. What are your plans?
0: Plans? Oh, I don't have any. What good are plans?
3: Then we'll make some for you. Look, Butch, why don't you stay here with us for a while?
0: Oh, I couldn't do that.
3: Oh, sure you can. We've got a little room off the garage. It isn't much, but we could fix it up, couldn't we, darling?
2: Yes, of course we could.
0: No, I couldn't just walk in on you.
3: Now, listen to me, Butch. I'm a very happy man, and I owe my happiness, I owe my life to you. You don't forget a death like that. I've worried about it for years. I've wondered where you were and how you were, and suddenly you show up. It's my turn now to help you. Nothing as dramatic as saving your life, but at least I can help you get started on a new life.
0: But...
3: No buts, are there, darling?
2: No.
3: You're moving in as of now. Matter, darling? Can't you sleep?
2: I was thinking.
3: Hmm? About what?
2: Pete.
3: Yes, darling?
2: Don't let him stay here.
3: What are you talking about? Of course he can stay here.
2: Please. I'm afraid.
3: Of what?
2: Of him.
3: Of old Butch with his game leg? Oh, now don't be silly.
2: I'm not. I'm afraid.
3: Why?
4: I don't know. I don't know.
5: This is Jim Amici. Are you from Colorado? In 1540, the Spanish adventurer Coronado explored a mountainous land in the southwestern part of the United States. 336 years later, the territory which Coronado had explored became the state of Colorado. Colorado is the most elevated state in America. 54 of its mountain peaks are more than 14,000 feet high. Colorado first achieved prominence because of its mineral wealth, but in recent years, it's become an outstanding agricultural state as well. Its irrigational system is one of the finest anywhere. Through cities such as Pueblo, Colorado is gaining importance in manufacturing. Several years ago, our government selected the Centennial State as the site of the Air Force Academy. Colorado, the state which joined the Union exactly 100 years after the signing of the Declaration of Independence, has contributed much to the heritage of America. In the years ahead, Colorado will add much to America's future.
6: And now, starring Mr. Frank Lovejoy, Act Two of Friend of Daddy's.
0: Who is it?
2: You going to sleep all day?
0: Oh, good morning. What time is it?
2: It's late. Pete's gone to work already.
0: Oh, I'm sorry.
2: Some coffee on the stove. Help yourself.
0: Thank you.
2: I've got to get ready to take Butchie in town to Dennis.
0: Oh, don't worry about me. I'll find things okay.
7: Butchie.
1: Yeah, Mommy?
7: You dress?
1: Almost.
7: Hurry up. I'll be ready as soon as I finish brushing my hair.
0: Five, 66, 67.
7: What are you doing here?
0: Watching.
7: Get out of my bedroom.
0: My mother always brushed her hair 100 times every morning and every night. You brush your hair 100 times, Louise?
7: I said get out of here.
0: I just want to watch. You don't see long hair like yours anymore. It's so soft and fine, like my mother's. Just like my mother's. Let me touch it, Louise. Just once. Let me feel it.
7: Get out or I'll scream.
0: Please. Please. Oh, please.
7: Get out,
0: please.
7: You.
0: Please.
7: Dirty.
0: Please.
8: Yes. Oh? Well, send her in.
7: Pete.
8: Honey, what are you doing down here in the middle of the morning?
7: Pete, that horrible man.
8: Who? What horrible man?
7: That buddy of yours, Butch Bailey.
8: Oh, what'd he do?
7: I was brushing my hair, and I looked up, and there he was standing in the door watching me.
8: Well, I don't blame him. You make an awfully pretty picture brushing your hair.
7: For you, Pete. Not for anybody else.
8: Well, then you should close your door.
7: In my own house? Pete, listen to me. Your friend is crazy.
8: Oh, come on.
7: I told you I was afraid of him, and I was right. He had a look in his eye.
8: Now, aren't you imagining a lot of this?
7: No. He wanted to feel my hair. I had to push him out of the room with all my strength.
8: Well, of course, he had no right coming into your room.
7: And then when I finally got up enough courage to come out, he was sitting in the breakfast nook drinking coffee, as cool as a cucumber, as though nothing had happened. But that look that was still in his eyes, I can't describe it.
8: Well, I'll have a little talk with old Butch tonight.
7: Pete, you don't seem to understand. Talking won't do any good. Get rid of him.
8: But I can't just throw him out.
7: If you don't, I'll take Butchie and check into a hotel.
8: Oh, Louise, you're being childish.
7: No, I'm not. I'm not going back to that house until that man has left.
8: Well, I know this has upset you and all that, but try to understand the poor guy. He's been in hospitals for years with all those ugly nurses, and when he sees a woman as beautiful as you
7: Pete, listen to me. I did some checking at the Veterans Administration on my way over here. Your friend Butch Bailey has been in and out of veterans' hospitals ever since Korea True. But not for a crippled leg. For a crippled mind. He's a psychopath.
8: So, that's the way it is, pal.
0: I say.
8: I'm sorry, but you know how women are.
0: Oh, sure, sure. I never should have come here.
8: Oh, now, don't say that.
0: I don't want to cause you any trouble, Pete. You got it made. A beautiful wife, swell kid, no place for me in this setup.
8: Now, look, Butch.
0: Well, that's what you're telling me, isn't it?
8: But you make it sound...
0: Like it is. Your wife says get rid of the bum, so you get rid of the bum.
8: You're not making it easy.
0: Why should I? No. Wait a minute. As you were, I'm not sore. Pete, I understand. I shouldn't have done what I did. I know that, but I didn't mean any harm. I was just looking at her.
8: I know, Butch. I understand, but she doesn't. And she's my wife.
0: Yeah, and you stick to her, kid. You got a wonderful woman there. Well, I better shove off so Louise can get back in her own house.
8: Where are you going?
0: Who knows? Who cares?
8: I do. Look, Butch, what can I do for you? Do you need anything? Can I lend you some money until you get on your feet?
0: No, thanks, Pete. I'll be all right.
8: You do understand.
0: Sure, pal, sure. Let me see you.
8: So long, Butch.
4: Darling?
8: Yeah, honey?
4: You didn't mind too much, did you?
8: What about Butch?
4: Yes.
8: Look, baby, you're my wife. You come first. First, get it, before anybody.
4: Oh, Pete.
8: Oh, hey, look at the time. We better hit the sack.
4: I'll go in and get ready for bed.
8: Yes, and I'll lock all the doors and the windows.
4: Oh, don't be silly. Pete?
8: Yeah?
4: You seen my hairbrush?
8: Oh, why?
4: Can't find it on my dressing table. It's gone. You sure you didn't...
8: Now, what would I want with your hairbrush?
4: I don't know. I wonder what Butch would want with it.
6: In northern France, where the Roman road to Apremont runs through the Charlevoix Valley, there may still stand a granite marker. On it are chiseled the words, "The Lost Battalion," and an arrow. The arrow points down the slope toward a spot in the Argonne Forest. On this spot, during World War I, a battalion of the 77th Division held out, even though they knew that surrender would purchase life itself. In the face of almost certain defeat, these men refused to give up. When they were almost at the breaking point, a man got through the enemy lines and help was on the way. But the courage of the officers and men of the Lost Battalion is reflected in Article 2 of the U.S. Fighting Man's Code of Conduct. I will never surrender of my own free will. If in command, I will never surrender my men while they still have the means to resist.
9: And now, starring Mr. Frank Lovejoy, Act 3 of Friend of Daddy's.

0: Yes, dear. Only I wish you wouldn't get them in my ear. You stay outside and play while I get dinner on the stove.
1: Huh? Okay, Mommy. Bang, bang, you're dead, bang, bang.
0: Hello?
2: Hello, honey.
0: Pete, where are you, darling?
2: At the office.
0: I was just going to start dinner.
2: Yes, I know. That's what I'm calling about.
0: Oh, Pete, you don't have to work tonight.
2: No, but I do have to stay in town.
0: Why?
2: Well, Butch Bailey called me today. He wants to see me.
0: Oh, Pete.
2: I'm sorry, darling, but it's the least I can do.
0: I suppose so. I thought he'd left town.
2: He had. He's been back east for a couple of months, but I guess things didn't pan out for him. I won't be late.
0: Promise?
2: Promise. See you later.
0: Bye, darling.
3: Hello, Louise.
0: Butch. What are you doing here?
3: I couldn't stay away.
0: Was Pete on the phone? He said...
3: I know. He said he was meeting me downtown. I made that date with him to be sure he wouldn't come home and interrupt us.
0: Interrupt? What do you want?
3: Take down your hair.
0: I certainly will not.
3: Louise, please do me a favor. Take down your hair. That's all I ask. Just take it down.
0: This is ridiculous. Now get out of here. Get out.
3: You won't take down your hair when I ask you nicely?
0: Of course not.
3: But I have to make you take it down.
0: Put away that gun, Butch.
3: Not until you've let your hair down.
0: You wouldn't use it.
3: Oh, yes, I would. Even if I had to kill you, your hair would still be alive. Hair goes on growing, you know, after death.
0: Oh, no, Butch.
3: Go on, Louise. Take out the pins. Oh, that's right. At the back. Now fluff it out. Just like Mother used to.
0: Butch, please.
3: Oh, that's it. That nice and loose, like a living frame of your face. Now, here. Here's your brush, the one I took. Use it. Go on. Brush out 100 times. Brush it until it crackles. Till it's soft as angel's down.
0: Butch.
3: Oh, go on, go on, go on. I'm sorry about taking that brush, Louise. You see, I thought that would be enough, but it wasn't. It reminded me of you. And of Mother. Not enough. Not enough. I had to come back. I had to watch you using it. Don't you understand? When you're very little, you're very, very little, you're lying in your crib at night, and your mother comes to tuck you in. She leans over you. And her hair, her beautiful long hair, falls down around you in a warm, sweet web of protection. And you're safe. No harm can come to you. It tickles your nose a little. Maybe you chuckle. Maybe you sneeze. And you play with it, pulling it a little, maybe. It smells like heaven. You fall asleep dreaming of angels and every one of them looking like your mother. Looking like you.
0: This is crazy, but now you've got to leave.
3: Oh, let me touch it. Let me run my fingers through it.
0: Stay away from
3: it. I won't hurt you, I promise. I just want to feel it. I want to bury my face in
0: no.
3: it.
0: No, no.
3: I won't hurt you.
0: Stop it. Stop it.
3: Louise, don't try to stop me.
0: Get away from me.
3: Now you're going to let me...
0: I'm not going to let you do anything.
3: Alive or dead, I'll still have your hair if you're dead.
0: You're joking me.
3: Yes, Louise, I'm joking you with your own hair. If I have to use force, I will. Louise. Oh, Louise.
1: Hi, Butch. Stick him up, partner. Bang, bang, you're dead.
3: Butch. I told you never to go around scaring people with that gun.
1: I know, Mommy. I shouldn't ever shoot the gun in the house. I forgot.
0: This time, I'm glad you did.
1: What's the matter with Butch? Did I give him a heart attack?
0: Maybe. I don't know.
1: He said I shouldn't scare people and give them heart attacks.
0: It's all right, dear. It's all right.
2: Hello?
0: Pete. Come home right away.
2: But I'm waiting for Butch.
0: Butch is here. He's had an attack or something. Call the Veterans Hospital and tell them to come and get him. Hurry home, Pete. Please hurry.
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1: Sunday,
0: May 17th, 1959, 67 years ago today. Its title? Friend of Daddy's. This episode of Suspense originally aired
1: Thursday,
0: May 17th, 1951, 75 years ago today, titled Another Man's Poison.
2: Autolite and its 96,000 dealers present Suspense. Autolite brings you a story of desperation and terror. Another Man's Poison, starring Mr. Charles Boyer.

0: I am Claude Bourget. Regardless of what you've read about me in the papers, money means nothing more and nothing less to me than it does to any other man of moderate income. You must realize that. You must know that I only wanted to give my family every comfort and advantage I could. At least I think that's the reason I hesitated several months ago. At least I hope it's the reason. Because there it was. Wouldn't you have looked at it? Wouldn't you have opened it up? A package wrapped in brown paper and tied with a heavy cord. Wouldn't you have opened it? And then, all I knew was that I had to get home with it. Quickly. Alice!
1: Claude! What? Claude! What's the matter? What happened?
0: Look. Look at this. Look at it.
1: Oh.
0: There must be thousands of dollars in this bundle. 75, perhaps 100,000.
1: But where? How?
0: Oh, I stopped, you know, the way I stop. I stopped for wild flowers by the office. The way I do sometimes. It was there. Must have been there for months.
1: Call the police.
0: You can tell it was there for months by the faded bills and... Police? Why the police?
1: Because it isn't ours. Someone lost it.
0: I don't know. What if I do? Isn't there money? Let anyone with a good enough story come along. Anyone, and they would turn it over to him. They wouldn't be out anything.
1: Claude, you have to turn it over to the police. Well, how could we explain it?
0: Well, we'll move away, go to the Pacific coast or something,
1: oh,
0: and...
1: This is our home. The children have their friends here. Our friends.
0: Yes, you're right.
1: It's fine.
0: Just allow me one thing. Let me protect our interests. Isn't that reasonable? To protect our rights?
1: How do you mean?
0: Well, I'll go and see Tom Haskell.
1: Well, all right. But... Well, how can a lawyer help? What for?
0: You said all right. You said you would let me look after our interest in this.
1: And then you'll give it to the police.
0: I'll do the right thing. You know that, Alice. Now, give me a satchel. A small one. When I found that money, I had looked around quickly, like a fugitive. Like I had done something wrong. Why? I don't know. I just know it was more cash than I had ever seen at one time. $98,000 is a lot of money, especially to a man who is 46 years old and hasn't made more than $7,000 a year. A man who screamed and saved like any other man who loves his family. That's why I had to know my rights and responsibilities for my family. Tom Haskell told me it would take 12 months to get the money. 12 months.
2: Well, Claude, either you keep the money in your possession or turn it over to the police. Either one, but with either one, you have to give an affidavit to the police within 3 days.
0: And at the end of a year?
2: The law says it's yours if no one presents valid proof to the contrary.
0: Who is to say it's valid? Who is to say that the proof is strong enough?
2: The police, if you turn the whole thing over to them.
0: Well, don't I have a voice in this? Don't I have any rights?
2: Oh, it's your choice, Claude.
0: Now, look, possession is 9/10 of the law.
2: That's what the book says.
0: I don't have to give the police the money as long as I tell them. Is that it? Is that what you want me to do?
2: You're asking me to tell you exactly what you should do. Well, Claude, I can't. Now, both ways are legal. Both ways are right.
0: What would you do?
2: If I'd found the money?
0: Yes, if you had to decide. I'm asking you as a friend. If you had to decide between keeping it or turning it over to the police.
2: Well, I don't know. No one could know if it's worth the risk. No one but the man who actually had to make such a decision.
0: If it's worth the risk? What did he mean? What risk? I had a feeling he meant something evil. I didn't want to hear it. He had given me legal advice. That was all I wanted. I didn't want to hear about risks. Men have taken risks for much less, much less. But I am a believer in law, doing everything by the law. You learn that in the real estate business, that it is best to do everything by the law.
3: Anything else, Mr. Bourget?
0: Well, I think that's all, Lieutenant.
3: Get all of it, Joe?
4: That one part Mr. Bourget mentioned, the money, I didn't quite get where he was keeping it.
3: Clarify that, Mr. Bourget?
0: Just keeping it.
3: You know what you're letting yourself in for.
0: Now, look, I came here voluntarily, Lieutenant. I came to the police of my own free will.
3: Oh, and said you didn't.
0: But you imply things I do not like.
3: It's not me. I'm sure you're straight because I know you a little. But there are strangers who won't believe you actually found 98,000. There aren't many who do that. But it doesn't take many. Never has.
0: You attempt to frighten me. Why, I don't know. I don't understand.
3: I'm trying to protect you.
0: From nothing. From nothing at all.
3: This will be in the papers. Every paper in the country.
0: I expect it to. There is no other way the owner can be found. I want everyone to know.
3: And everyone will. Every grifter and fast con man. Every boiler room steel artist.
0: Now, is there anything illegal in my keeping the money?
3: No.
0: Well, then you have my number, Lieutenant. And I'll refer any legitimate claim to you for investigation.
3: Bourget.
0: Yes?
3: 98,000 will buy a lot of things. But one of them isn't a new neck.
0: I hated Lieutenant Gaston. He hadn't done anything to me, but I hated him. He had made me afraid. No, he had made me realize I was afraid. Why do we hate people who make us realize we are afraid? But the months passed and nothing happened. Just torrents of lies and hysterical claims, a few threats. Some I turned over to Gaston. Nothing, nothing at all.

0: clock.
1: What?
0: The phone.
1: Oh, what time is it?
0: Almost dawn. Claude, don't answer it. Oh, please, Claude. Who called?
1: Yes?
2: Mr. Claude Bourget?
1: Yes?
2: Kansas City calling. Here's your party.
1: Kansas City?
3: Bourget?
1: Who is this?
3: That's not important right now.
1: I won't speak unless you identify yourself.
3: You don't have to. I'll do the talking. That's better.
1: Now, if it is about the money, the police investigate all...
3: Shut up. And listen.
1: Now, I will not be talked to like that.
0: What was it, dear?
1: Nothing. Nothing at all. Another one of those fanatics.
0: Well, come to bed, Claude. Claude, come to bed.
2: I'm sorry, sir. Your party was disconnected. Go ahead, please.
3: I'll make it simple and clear. Until I see you, don't spend any of that money. Don't recognize anybody's claim to it. Don't contact the police. It'll be easier for you. A lot easier if you follow my instructions.
1: No, no, listen. Listen. Hey, come back!
0: What is it? Claude, come to bed.
1: Nothing, Elise. Nothing. Now, what would you do if you had found something valuable and a clerk wanted it? What would you do if a threatening call came in the middle of the night? That's when it's worst. In the middle of the night, if the sun were shining, the voice would not have been so frightening. And then do you know what you do? What I did. I watched each shrub, listened for each car, waited for each sigh of the wind. And as time passed, yes, a month, a whole month, I knew... The man was waiting, watching, watching and waiting, waiting for the safe time to come to me. I became so tense, I even dreamt when the mailman walked into my office abruptly. Oh, well, what? Oh, it's you.
4: And they keep coming. There must be about 20 letters in this bag.
1: Any more?
4: No. Funny, you'd think after all these months there'd be somebody to claim it.
1: Really? Well, look at these letters. All of them. All the same. Lying, cheating, blackmail. Not one legitimate claim. Not one.
4: Not even one?
1: What?
4: Claude, you've lived here how long? 15 years?
1: 18. 18 years in this community.
4: That's right. And most people like you. But you know a few of them get whacked up sometimes. Sometimes they'll let a guy who talks like they do take their silverware. But an honest guy with an accent can't be honest because he has an accent. you know what I mean?
1: Yes. Oh, if he has $98,000.
4: Especially if he's got $98,000. They say if you were playing straight, somebody would have come along with a legitimate claim.
1: I have been honest. By the law. Honest by the law.
4: I know, I know. Only say all these letters. Hundreds of letters.
1: And I won't read any more of those. Tell them that. See? Into the wastebasket. Tell them! I knew I shouldn't have shouted at him. I knew it. He was a friend. But even friends became a burden while I waited. I lost interest in my work. Didn't pay attention to it. I began driving around the town, looking for something, for someone. For the man who phoned. I know it sounds crazy because I didn't even know what he looked like. Yet, I thought maybe something somehow would give him away. All the while knowing nothing would. That's why my friends were becoming a burden. That's why it was hard to talk to them. Hard to talk to anybody.
5: Oh, I don't care what the reasons, Claude. You can't treat friends like that. People will just stop inviting us to parties.
1: I was getting on my nerves.
5: Well, the past week, everybody does. Everything.
1: All right, all right. Go inside. I'll get the paper. Who is it?
3: My name is Kronik. I hope you followed my instructions.
1: Now, if you have a legitimate claim, why are you sneaking around?
3: Keep your voice down. You're frightened, Bourget. That's good.
1: Of you? Now, just tell me what you want.
3: The money.
1: You'll never get it. It's in a bank.
3: Then you'll take it out.
1: You'll never make me.
3: I think you'll want to. Now, listen fast, Bourget. A year and a half ago, there was a big upstate payroll job.
1: The money is mine.
3: $400,000. Half of it's been found. Only half. Three men pull that job off. One's in South America.
1: No, no, it belongs to me.
3: And one's in jail. The third one, nobody saw him. So he could be anybody.
1: No.
3: Me, you, anybody.
1: Leave me alone.
3: And that one guy in jail. They wanted him to talk for a long time. He's ready to now. He's ready to say Claude Berger was number three. No. That Claude Berger killed the payroll guard. That Claude Berger is
1: I don't believe a word you say.
3: He sent a letter to the police in this town.
1: I'm known here. I'm respected. I'm known.
3: What judge would believe a man just happened to find $98,000 in a field? Come now, Mr. Berger. What judge would believe that?
1: For years, I'm known here.
3: The man in jail can't say he made a mistake.
1: Okay.
3: When I tell him to. Good night, Berger.
1: I'm known.

0: Autolite is bringing you Mr. Charles Boyer with Irene Tedrow in Another Man's Poison. Tonight's production in radio's outstanding theater of thrills, Suspense. And now, Autolite brings back to our Hollywood soundstage Mr. Charles Boyer in Elliot Lewis's production of Another Man's Poison, a tale well calculated to keep you in suspense.
1: In just a few hours, overnight, everything had gone crazy. Nothing was what it had been. I couldn't make my wife understand why I couldn't go to the police. Why it was different now. I couldn't make her realize the terrible predicament we were in. That the money was ours. And Krannick or anyone else had a right to it. But it wasn't time to plan. Not a moment. The letter came. I knew it had come. I knew it the moment I saw the squad car pull up in front of my house to take me to police headquarters.
2: I know it'll straighten out, Mr. Bourget, I'm sure of it.
1: Well, it had better straighten out. I've never heard of anything so preposterous.
2: You must realize this robbery was and is a great embarrassment to the police, Mr. Bourget.
1: Well, why should I be made to suffer for police inefficiency? A criminal, a common thief, a convict, writes a letter. Is his word better than mine? I've been a respectable citizen.
2: We choose to believe you. We want to believe you.
1: Well, then goodbye. I have a lot of work to do.
2: You're making it tough for us to go along with you.
1: Are you accusing me?
2: It's a request. I'm asking you. Just bring in the money. We'll check it.
1: Check it? Check the money? Why would you check the money?
2: Some of the serial numbers in that stick-up are registered.
1: You suspect me. That's it.
2: Just bring in the money.
1: There, Lieutenant. I hope this satisfies you.
2: Five bills, Bourget? I ask you for all of them.
1: Oh, five or 500, what difference does it make? If they are registered, a few can tell you what you want to know.
2: And these are the old bills. You're not being very cooperative. Went for some new bills?
1: Well, just check the serial numbers. I've had enough of this inquisition.
2: Okay.
1: Well, what is it?
2: They're not listed.
1: Now let me alone.
2: Sit down.
1: What?
2: I said sit down. You don't seem to realize your position, Bourget.
1: Don't try to intimidate.
2: Where's the paper the money was wrapped in?
1: The paper?
2: Where is it?
1: Well, I don't know.
2: Burned?
1: Maybe. How should I know? Why? Why should I know? Why should I have kept it?
2: When you first found the money, you saw your attorney before you came to me.
1: No, wait a minute.
2: Why'd you do that?
1: I don't have to tell you.
2: You don't have to. True. But why don't you want to?
1: It seemed like the right thing to do.
2: The mailman on your office route was heard to say you threw away several letters unopened.
1: That's a lie. I opened and read everyone. Always. All of them.
2: Think hard.
1: All of them. Well, yes, except one day. It was nothing. It was this kind of idiotic talk which made me do it.
2: Why should a man in jail name you as one of the hold-up men he pulled off a job with?
1: I want to talk to my lawyer.
2: Why?
1: It's my legal right.
2: It is. You didn't have to answer any of these questions. I just wanted you to understand why it would help if you brought in all the money.
1: Well, all right. Yes. All of it.
2: Because even more than a robbery is involved in this, there's a murder.
1: What?
2: The murder of the payroll guard. You can go now, Mr. Bourget. I said you can go now.
1: Huh? Yes. Yes. A paperback no one would keep, I also threw away. As any man would see a lawyer first, I too saw one. As any human being would have become angered, I tore up the letters. But these all meant something else when Gaston put them together. They meant I, too, must add them up and find the perfect answer. It had to be perfect. One misstep, one error, and my life, my business, everything would be gone. It had to be perfect.
3: Call Tom Haskell. You need a lawyer, Claude. You must have a lawyer.
1: Oh, I went to him once. Did he anticipate anything? Did he tell me what to do?
3: Well, you need him now.
1: The money. If they registered any of the serial numbers of that money, I'm through. I'm finished.
3: Well, maybe it
1: must be. Everything fits together. The robbery north of here, the amount of money, It's age, Kranich's story.
3: Give the money to the police.
1: Yes, yes, and if I do, Kranich will not recall the letter.
3: Oh, but Claude, if the money isn't registered, there's nothing to fear if the money
1: is... And if it is, what shall I do? There must be something. There has to be something.
3: But you're innocent, Claude.
1: Oh, yes, except that thousands of innocent men have gone to jail or been executed. All innocent, all of them.
3: Oh, don't, Claude, don't say
1: that. They're circumstantial. It's all circumstantial. Most cases are. Money, the letter, or wrapping paper, and the serial numbers. I don't even know what I was doing on the day of the robbery.
3: It's so long ago. Why do you have to remember? This is crazy. You don't have to remember.
1: Well, I do, though. That's what it's come to. I must.
3: Well, then let's remember. Let's try to remember.
1: Well, it was July. Yes, that's what I was told. The robbery was July of last year.
3: Well, you went away for the weekend of the 4th. Remember that weekend?
1: No, later. Toward the end of the month. The last week in July.
3: The last week?
1: Yes.
3: The last week of July. Yes. I don't remember. Oh, I can't remember, Claude. I can't remember.
1: We have to.
3: Oh, Claude, darling. Get rid of it. We managed before. No. We had what we wanted. No. Get rid of the money.
1: It's too late. Don't you understand? It's too late. Oh, the newspapers.
3: What?
1: The newspapers. The newspapers from that date. The exact date. Everything would be in them if I saw them.
3: Yes. You'd remember when you saw them. You would.
1: I'll be back in an hour. Now, don't answer the phone or the door until I get back. I tell you, you know when you are being hunted. It wasn't Kranich following me. It was another pursuer. A new one. The police. If I didn't know it, why did I glance over my shoulder when I entered the newspaper building? I knew it, and I saw him. I went back to the file room. But as soon as I got there, I wanted to get out. I felt something terrible would happen to me if I stayed. I filled out a request slip, and I saw... Yes, I saw the girl surreptitiously give it to the officer. I waited like a stone image. And finally, when the papers were given to me, I frantically searched them and found it. Yes, I found the paper and the date of the terrible information. And then I had to get home. Home. I would be safe there. Yes, home was a place to think, to figure things out, to save my life.
3: Are you sure, Claude? Are you sure someone was following you?
1: I know. No, I've seen him before. I know it was a detective.
3: Oh, you're too upset. You think he was. You imagine.
1: I tell you, the police are after me, too.
3: No, Claude, they can't.
1: A year and a half. They've waited a year and a half to get someone, anyone, for that holdup.
3: Didn't seeing the papers help?
1: Certainly, a lot.
3: You remember?
1: Do you remember?
3: What?
1: That week, the Laval farmland I went to see about.
3: Well, I don't understand.
1: Upstate. I had to go upstate that weekend.
3: Oh, no.
1: Yes, of all weekends, that one. I had to go upstate that one.
3: What can we do?
1: The money. It's the only proof. The only real proof.
3: They'll find it.
1: No, they won't.
3: They'll search.
1: They'll never find it.
3: Give it to Kranich. Give him the money.
1: Kranich? But he's the only one of the three murderers who is alive and free. Do you think he would let me live for 24 hours once he had the money?
3: Then burn it.
1: But burn it?
3: They'd never find it. The proof, one way or the other, the proof would be gone.
1: Burn it?
3: The payroll guard was killed.
1: Come.
3: You have to.
1: Yes, I have to. See where it is. I'll get the money.
3: The stranger, Claude.
1: Don't open the door. It's Kranich. He's the killer. Tell him I'm out. Keep him away from the backyard. It's gone, Kranich. It's gone.
4: Out of my way. Get. Like. Go.
1: The gun. I got it away from... It went off.
4: Berger, what the devil did you...
1: Keep away, Lieutenant. Keep away from me.
4: Put that gun down.
1: Doctor.
5: Give me.
4: Doctor.
6: This is Berger. Call emergency.
1: Stay where you are, Alice.
3: The claw.
6: If he dies, you'll have two murders on you, Berger.
1: Now, Krennic. Krennic, listen. Listen, Krennic. You'll bleed to death, Krennic. Listen to me. There won't be any doctor unless you tell them. Tell them, Krennic.
4: Doctor. Tell them, you idiot. Tell them.
5: The frame. Frame. The letter. There's a frame up.
4: Hey.
5: A doctor.
4: Please. Hey. Go on.
5: I framed Bourget. The letter. It was a lie.
4: Thank you, Krennic. 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Now call a doctor.

0: 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Tonight's star, Mr. Charles Boyer. Next week on Suspense, our star will be Mr. Jeff Chandler in Fresh Air, Sunshine, and Murder, to be followed by Mr. Dick Powell in Overdrawn on Suspense.
1: Suspense is produced and directed by Elliot Lewis, with music composed by Lucian Morawek and conducted by Lud Gluskin. Another Man's Poison was written for Suspense by Arthur Ross. In tonight's story, Irene Tedrow was heard as Alice and Paul Frees as Krennic. Featured in the cast were Herb Butterfield, Joseph Kearns, Truder Marson, and Russell Simpson. Portions of this program were transcribed. Charles Boyer may soon be seen starring in the Paramount picture Rage of the Vulture.
0: And remember, next week on Suspense, Mr. Jeff Chandler in a tale we call Fresh Air, Sunshine, and Murder.
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1: Have you heard the strange tales of The Whistler?

0: Sam the Whistler.
1: Look, I know I haven't a chance. I know that I can't live. I can tell by the way that doctor looks at me. And you, too. Why don't you tell me the truth? Why don't you?
2: Friday night, and again, CBS presents The Whistler.
0: I, the Whistler, know many things, for I walk by night. I know many strange tales, many secrets hidden in the hearts of men and women who have stepped into the shadows. And so I tell you tonight the unusual story of death in the air. A girl, a rather ordinary brunette of 18, plainly dressed, steps out of an elevator on the 14th floor of a swank apartment house and moves silently down the hall. Pauses for a moment before a certain door, then turns the knob and steps inside. A handsome man of 35 jumps to his feet, stares at the girl a moment. Then she closes the door behind her.
3: Who are you? What do you want?
4: You don't know me. You never seen me before. But I know that you're Fred Blake.
3: Yes, I'm Fred Blake, so what? What's the idea of walking into my apartment?
4: I'm Mary Alberti.
3: Mary Alberti?
4: Does that name mean anything to you?
3: Why, lots of people are named Alberti.
4: Yeah. But I'm Mrs. Joe Alberti.
3: Joe Alberti?
4: Yeah. I thought that name would get a rise out of you.
3: What are you doing here?
4: Do you happen to know where my husband is at this moment?
3: Joe? Why, certainly I know where he is. Who doesn't? This morning he was sentenced. By now he's in the state pen.
4: Convicted of murder.
3: That's right.
4: A murder he didn't commit.
3: He was convicted. He had a trial.
4: But he's innocent. And you know it.
3: He yelled up the bank messenger. He shot him.
4: Then what became of the money?
3: How should I know?
4: Well, I know what became of the money. You have it.
3: How do you figure that?
4: Joe was working for you. As a chauffeur, he said. And I didn't know any different until he got into this jam. I didn't know what you were. Until he told me today. Just before he left.
3: Yeah, and what did he tell you?
4: That you were a gangster. And that he had nothing to do with the holdup or the murder. But that you planted the evidence on him. He was a fall guy.
3: Now, look, sister, I run a couple of nightclubs and little gambling stuff. But I haven't yet gotten around to holdups and murders.
4: My husband wouldn't lie to me. He begged me to keep quiet about it. Because he was afraid if I made a fuss that you'd get rid of me.
3: What a wild imagination Joe has.
4: Joe told me the truth. Joe wouldn't lie to me.
3: The jury didn't believe his story?
4: He didn't tell him everything. He was afraid. Afraid for me.
3: Will you get out of here so I call the police?
4: Nobody knows what became of the $50,000 my husband was supposed to have taken. Nobody but me.
3: So?
4: So, since Joe's been convicted, I think I ought to have the use of the money. So fork over, Mr. Blake.
3: Well, of all the brainstorms, you expect me to give you $50,000?
4: I do. If Joe grabbed it, it belongs to him. And since Joe's gone, it all becomes mine.
3: Are you nuts?
4: I know you don't carry $50,000 around with you, but you can get it tomorrow in cash. So I'll give you till tomorrow at noon to hand it over. That's 12 hours, Mr. Blake.
3: And if I don't?
4: Then I'll kill you.
3: I see. Well, where can I locate you tomorrow by noon?
4: At my hotel.
3: Very well.

0: Just take this notepad and write your name and address. And your phone number.
1: Okay. There. There you are. Then bring it in person, Mr. Blake.
0: Oh, of course. I wouldn't want anybody else in on this.
1: And if you don't show up with the money tomorrow, well, I'll catch up with you sooner or later. You'll pay eventually. I know you will.
0: I think I'll run up to the penitentiary and have a talk with Joe. He's all mixed up.
1: He isn't mixed up. Not now.
0: No?
1: No, Mr. Blake. Joe's dead.
0: What?
1: Dead. Killed himself on the way to the pen. You know, he was stuck and he couldn't face it. You did that, Blake. You killed him. So now you're going to pay. Through the nose. Good night, you dirty rat.
2: For 10 minutes or so, Fred Blake sits at his desk, thinking, studying the peculiar situation. Then there comes a knock at the door. He steps across the room and...
0: Yes, who is it?
3: Winston.
0: What do you want, Carl?
3: I want to talk to you a minute.
0: Okay, come in. What's on your mind?
3: Well, I was told you wanted to see me.
0: Yes, Carl, I do. But I didn't expect you here at this time of night.
3: What do you want with me?
0: As if you didn't know. What are you going to do about this phony check?
3: Well, I hadn't got the money now, but I'll get it eventually.
0: I've given you a month. Now I want the money.
3: I'll get it. Really, I'll get it.
0: Well, if you can't get it, I can.
3: What do you mean?
0: Your father's district attorney of this county. I'll go to him. He'd pay it to hush it up.
3: Oh, please, Blake.
0: Or maybe I'd tell your father you ran up a liquor bill.
3: Look, Blake, I haven't got the money, but if you wait, I'll get it.
0: I've given you all the time I intend to. I want the money now.
3: Put up your hands, Blake.
0: Now, wait a minute. Don't try that bad man stuff on me. Put up that gun before you hurt somebody.
3: Give me that check. Hand it over.
0: Okay, Carl. But you're crazy.
3: Give me that check.
0: Sure. Here you are.
3: Let go. Get away from me. I'll kill you.
0: You crazy little fool.
3: Blake. Blake. Good Lord.

0: For many hours, Blake hovers between life and death. Several times he is revived from the coma sufficiently to answer questions of the detectives. Now, several days later, a week to be exact, the district attorney holds a conference.
1: Tell me, Blake, on the night you were shot, did you see your assailant?
2: No.
1: You remember anything that happened?
2: Well, I remember the shot. Pulled a stab of fire in my chest. Came to in a minute or so, I guess. Got to the phone and called the receiving hospital. Then I passed out again.
1: And you didn't see the person?
2: No.
1: Blake, do you know a woman named Mary Alberti?
2: Yes.
1: Was she in your rooms the night you were shot?
2: Yes. How did you know?
1: On your date pad, we found her name and address and phone number. What time was she in your apartment?
2: Oh, about 12 o'clock, midnight.
1: And you were shot shortly after midnight?
2: That's right.
1: You think she did it?
2: I don't know who did it. That's for you to figure out.
1: What did Mary Alberti want? Why was she in your apartment?
2: Well, her husband Joe was my chauffeur. She wanted some money. She figured I'd help her out.
1: And did you?
2: Well, I told her I'd take care of her later.
1: Did you know Joe Alberti committed suicide?
2: Not until she told me.
1: Did Mary Alberti threaten you because you wouldn't give her some money at the moment?
2: Yeah, she did.
1: Do you think it was Mary who came back later and shot you?
2: I don't know. Could have been.
1: But she did threaten your life.
2: Yes, that's right.
1: Very well, Blake. There are witnesses to this conversation. It'll have to be repeated in court.
2: Okay, Winston.
1: You'll be notified about the trial.
2: Trial?
1: Certainly. I'm going to try Mary Alberti on attempted murder.
0: And so Mary Alberti is tried and convicted and sentenced for from 5 to 20 years. And now, 5 years, 5 long years have passed. Fred Blake has become wealthy, the boss of every racket in the county. And District Attorney Winston has been reelected on a new platform, a vice cleanup campaign. Fred Blake sends for the district attorney.
2: Come in, Winston. Sit down. Have a cigar?
1: Thanks. What's on your mind, Blake?
2: Well, I wanted to have a little talk with you, Winston, about your campaign.
1: Campaign is over. I've been reelected.
2: Yeah, but I mean your so-called cleanup campaign. When does that start, Winston?
1: It started the day I was reelected.
2: I see. My name at the head of your list?
1: I'm starting on you, Blake. And if I put you where you belong, well, that'll be a great accomplishment.
2: I think you're being foolish, Winston.
1: Do you? Why?
2: If you just dropped all this Puritan stuff, Well, I could make it more than worth your while.
1: Blake, I was fortunate enough to be born the son of a very wealthy man. And money doesn't interest me in the least.
2: Money? Oh, no, not money. Something that's worth more to you than all the money in the world.
1: Blake, you couldn't bribe me no matter what you offered.
2: Mr. District Attorney, I'm going to change your mind in less than 1 minute.
1: All right, Blake. I'm listening.
2: 5 years ago, you sent a girl to the penitentiary for attempted murder. My murder, remember? Well, you were wrong on that one. She didn't shoot me.
1: What? Then why didn't you say so?
2: I was saving it. Saving it for a rainy day.
1: What are you talking about?
2: The Alberti woman didn't do it. She was in my apartment that night, but she left. And a man came in. He owed me some money. He didn't have it. I threatened to tell his father that he had lost at gambling, and he went crazy. Pulled a gun and shot me.
1: Who was this man?
2: Your son. Carl.
1: Carl? I don't believe you.
2: Oh, but I can prove it. Look at this. His phony check. That's why he came to my apartment. He demanded the check. We scuffled when he pulled a gun. I hit him, and then he shot me. He left in such a hurry that he forgot the check.
1: I see.
2: But there's something more important than the check.
1: Yes? What?
2: A gun. A revolver.
1: Whose gun?
2: Take a look at it. One shot fired. Recognize that gun?
1: Why, yes, it's mine.
2: If ballistics were to check this gun and compare the bullet taken from my chest, they'd find a definite similarity in rifle markings.
1: I see.
2: Well, that's all there is to it. What do you say now, Mr. Winston?
1: You've really got me in a tough spot, haven't you, Blake?
2: If you care anything about your son or his future, you'll forget this cleanup business.
1: All right, Blake, I'll think it over. It's something that can't be decided in a moment.
2: Good night, Winston.
0: The cleanup campaign is dropped, and Fred Blake flourishes. He opens more gambling clubs, grows wealthier and wealthier. And a year later, he is a popular figure in the swank set of a southern beach resort. At the moment, Fred is a weekend guest at the beach home of one of the wealthy 400.
3: Oh, what a perfectly divine night.
2: Yes, Anitra, I've never seen such a moon.
3: So peaceful and quiet here on the beach. I didn't want to dance anymore.
2: Well, let's sit down here on these rocks.
3: All right.
2: Anitra.
3: Yes, Fred? What were you going to say?
2: Are you going back to Boston Sunday?
3: Why, I don't know. I haven't decided. I've a few more weeks, but I really should get back. The magazine's so understaffed, and I've a world of illustrations to do. Why do you ask, Fred?
2: Well, I thought if you didn't have to go back, you might come over to my place for a week.
3: Your place? Oh, but Fred,
2: Yes, I'm having some guests down for a week. Several couples from New York.
3: Well, I don't know. I really should get back.
2: Please come, Anitra. Please do.
3: Well, it's very sweet.
2: Anitra, I really want you to come. Because...
3: Yes?
2: You know the way the moon shines on your hair? It looks just like spun gold.
3: Does it? Is that what you were going to say?
2: No. There are a lot of things I want to say. Do you realize what a beautiful girl you are, Anitra? I mean it. From the moment I first saw you, you knocked the props right out from under me. Nothing else exists. Nothing else matters. Nothing but you, Anitra.
3: But, Fred,
2: I'm wild about you. Crazy.
3: Please, Fred, we better go back.
2: You've got to listen, darling. I love you.
3: Are you asking me to...
2: Yes. I want you to marry me.
3: But I'm a career woman. You don't want a career woman for a wife. Besides, we've only known each other for a few days.
2: I don't care, career or not. 2 days or 2 hours. I love you.
3: Let's get back to the house. Come on.
2: You mean you don't like me? Is that it? Or is it some other man?
3: No, I do like you very much, and there's no other man, but... Well, I'll have to think about it. If I marry, I know I'll give up my work, and I'm not sure I want to do that.
2: I see. Well, will you at least make me happy by joining the party at my place for a week?
3: Yes, I'll come, Fred. I'll stay here for another week, but please don't high pressure me. Let me make up my own mind. Promise?
2: That's a deal. Shall we seal it?
3: Certainly.
2: With a kiss?
3: Fred, I... Please.
2: I love you, Anitra.
3: Let's go back to the house, please.

0: But Fred doesn't keep his promise. Fred isn't the type. When he wants a thing, nothing can change his mind. And by the time the week is up, Fred has made up Anitra's mind. They are married and decide to spend their honeymoon in Florida. But a few weeks later, their honeymoon is interrupted. Fred is stricken with an illness.
1: In this room, Dr. Phillips.
2: Thank you.
1: Fred. Fred.
3: Yes, darling.
1: This is Dr. Phillips.
3: Yes.
2: Well, Mr. Blaine, what seems to be the trouble?
3: I don't know. I don't know what it is.
1: Dr. Phillips is a specialist from Miami.
3: Yes.
2: Suppose you tell me a few things, Mr. Blake.
3: Well, I'm afraid it's some sort of paralysis.
2: Paralysis?
3: Yes.
2: What made you think that?
3: Well, the first time it hit me, I got kind of faint. My feet and legs became numb, sort of crept up on me. At first, it wasn't so bad, but the next time it came, it affected my hands and arms, too. I got dizzy and I passed out.
2: Oh, I see. You become nauseated, Mr. Blaine?
3: No. But after the attacks, I'm so exhausted, I can't even get out of bed.
2: Well, I'd better give you a thorough examination.
3: What do you think it is, Doctor?
2: Well, I don't know at the moment.
3: Well, do you think it's serious?
2: Any interruption in the functions may be serious.
1: Do you think it would be best to take him to a hospital, Doctor?
2: I don't know yet.
3: No, darling, please. I'd rather stay here with you.
1: Yes, dear, of course, whatever you say.
2: Please, Mrs. Blake, would you mind stepping out for a while?
1: Very well, I'll be in my room. Call me when you've finished. Everything's going to be all right, dear. Please don't worry.
3: Yes, I'll be all right.

0: I come in?
1: Oh, yes. Come in, Mrs. Blake. I've finished.
0: It's been an hour. I just couldn't wait any longer.
1: It's quite all right.
0: How do you feel, Fred?
2: Well, a little better, I guess. He pounded me and thumped and listened, but I don't think he knows himself. I do feel better. I'm going to get up and walk around.
1: Mr. Blake, I'd advise you remain as quiet as possible.
2: Why?
1: If you attempt to move about, I'll have to withdraw from this case.
2: What have you discovered? What is it?
1: Just relax.
2: Why don't you say it? Why keep it a secret? I'm entitled to know. Spill it!
0: Now, please, Fred, darling, please don't get excited. What is it, Doctor? Do you know?
1: Mrs. Blake, I'd like a few words with you. Step over here to the window.
0: Why, yes, of course, Doctor.
1: Very sorry.
0: I can't believe that.
2: Well? What are you talking about? Why go over there and mumble? Why don't you say it and be done with it? Did you hear me? What are you mumbling about?
0: Oh, Doctor, no. Oh.
2: What are you telling her, you quack? Why don't you tell me?
1: No, please, Mrs. Blake. Now, please be calm. I had to tell you.
2: If you don't tell me what you're talking about, I'll get out of this bed and brain you.
0: Oh, no. Oh, no, please. Darling, please don't get up. No, you mustn't.
1: Now, Mr. Blake, I advise you to stay in that bed and control your temper. You're in no condition to withstand any form of excitement.
2: No? Then you know what's wrong with me?
1: I do. And believe me, if you want to recover, you'd best remain as quiet as possible.
2: It's that serious?
1: You have a chance, Mr. Blake. And that small chance depends mostly upon you yourself. I'll do my best, but it mostly depends on you.
2: Is it paralysis?
1: The knowledge of what it is will not help you. It is better that you think as little about it as possible. Good night, Mr. Blake. Good night, Mrs. Blake.
0: Good night, Doctor.
2: Anitra, what did he say?
0: Oh, Fred. Fred, you must try not... Not to...
3: Another week passes, and Fred still remains in bed. He has had several more attacks, each one a bit more severe than the last. The doctor has made several visits, and Fred is now terribly frightened by the doctor's concern regarding his progress. Shortly before midnight, Fred feels another spell coming on, a little more severe.
2: Anitra! Anitra!
0: Oh, yes, darling. Yes, Fred?
2: I'm getting fainted. It's coming on again. Get the doctor.
0: Oh, yes, Fred. I've already called him. He'll be here in a few moments. Now, be quiet, dear. Please, don't exert yourself.
2: This is the worst yet.
0: Please, be calm. You're all right.
2: Oh, no. I'm scared. This is it. I know this is the end.
0: Oh, Fred. Fred, don't say that.
2: I can tell.
0: No, you've nothing to fear, darling. Nothing.
2: I have. I can't help it. I'm afraid.
0: Fred, you must get hold of yourself. You must.
2: I know I haven't a chance. You know that. The doctor knows. He told you. I know, too.
0: Oh, please, Fred.
2: There's something I've got to tell.
0: Hush, darling.
2: You don't understand. I've got to tell someone.
0: Oh, you must calm yourself.
2: You've got to listen to me. You've got to.
0: Well, the doctor will be here in just a few moments. Now, please, try to save your strength, darling.
2: He can't help me.
0: Oh, come in.
4: I came as quickly as I could, Mrs. Blake.
0: It's another attack, Doctor. It seems to be worse than the last. He's terribly frightened.
1: Come now, Blake. You must try to get hold of yourself. The pulse is... Wow.
2: Pulse is what?
1: Just a second. My bag, please.
0: Yes, Doctor.
1: Thank you. Now, let's have a listen to the stethoscope. Mm-hmm. Do you have a chill, Blake?
2: I don't know. I'm just awful numb. It's creeping up inch by inch.
0: Oh, please, Doctor. Can't we take him to a hospital?
1: A hospital? I'm afraid that... Well, he's as well off here as in the hospital.
2: Why don't you tell me the truth? I've got a right to know. Tell me the truth.
1: Now, you're going to be all right, Blake.
2: You're lying.
1: Mrs. Blake,
0: Yes, Doctor? What did you start to say?
1: Well...
2: Tell me. I've got to know.
0: Yes, Fred. Tell us, Doctor. There's no use evading the issue. Fred wants to know.
1: Very well. Since you insist, there is nothing I can do for you, Mr. Blake. Nothing anyone can do for you.
2: You mean it's a matter of days?
1: It may be only a matter of hours. I'm sorry, Blake.
2: Hours. Anitra.
0: Oh, darling, I knew, but I just couldn't let you know.
2: Hours. Doctor, will you leave us alone for a while?
1: Of course.
0: Oh, please, don't leave the house, Doctor.
1: No, I'll stay with you as long as you need me. I'll be in the hall. You call me if you want.
2: Anitra, get a sheet of paper and write what I tell you.
0: Yes, dear.
2: And please hurry, Anitra.
0: Of course, dear. Yeah, I'm ready.
2: To District Attorney Frank Winston.
0: District Attorney?
2: I never thought I'd do this, but here it is. Joe Alberti was innocent in the killing of the bank messenger. He was framed. I killed the messenger and framed Joe.
0: Fred.
2: And Joe's wife is innocent of trying to kill me. She didn't shoot me, and I want her released. I'm enclosing a check for $10,000 for her. And furthermore, what I told you about your son was a lie. He didn't shoot me either. He did come to my room. He had a gun. I took it away from him. And in the scuffle, gun went off. I shot myself. So that clears everything up. Now you can start your campaign. But I won't be around to participate. Yours, Fred Blake.
0: Fred, are you out of your mind? Well, this is ridiculous. I won't turn this over to the district attorney. I won't.
2: Please, Anitra, please. I can't die. I just can't unless I know. Please. You've got to do it. Hand me the pen. I've got to sign it before my hands go numb.
0: Oh, no. No, don't sign it. Please don't. It isn't true.
2: It is true. Every word. Hold it. There. Oh, darling. You don't know what a relief this is.
0: All right, Fred. I'll do as you say. Oh, darling, I don't care what you've done. You've been so, so good to me.
5: But if you want me to turn this over, I will.
2: I do.
0: Oh, doctor! Doctor! Quick, doctor!
2: You're too late, doctor. Everything's okay now.
6: Well, it's all over. All over.
7: I was fortunate in getting a plane within half an hour after you phoned me, Mrs. Blake.
0: I understand, and I appreciate your coming.
7: Well, what is this about Fred Blake?
0: Well, Fred has been ill for several weeks, and last night, well, he got worse, became frightened, and made me take down this letter. He signed it, and then...
7: Letter?
0: Yes, you may read it. It's addressed to you. And I promised him I'd see that you got it.
7: I see. District Attorney, Fred Winston, I never thought I'd know this. To Alberti. And what's this? Carl. Out of all things. I had a hunch this would clear up sooner or later. But how, I hadn't the slightest idea.
0: And here's the check for $10,000 to Mary Alberti. Will you see that she gets it and is released from prison?
7: Mrs. Blake, Mary Alberti was paroled over a year ago. You keep the check and I'll locate her for you. You can give it to her.
0: Do you know where she can be found?
7: I have a pretty good idea. Now, may I see your husband? I'd like to be sure that he is the Fred Blake.
0: Yes, of course. This way.
7: Yes, he's the real Fred Blake. That's all I wanted to know.
2: Anitra. Is that you, Anitra?
7: Good Lord, I thought he was dead.
2: What is this? Where am I?
7: Blake!
2: Doctor, what happened?
7: I'm not a doctor.
2: No, then who are you?
7: I'm District Attorney Winston.
2: Winston? What are you doing here? Where am I?
7: You're in your bed, but you're on your way to jail.
2: Jail? Are you crazy? I'm sick. I'm dying.
7: You may be right about that.
0: He isn't dying. It's all in his imagination.
7: Yeah? Get up out of that bed.
2: But I can't. I can't walk.
7: Then we'll carry you. All right, Murphy. Come in and carry him out.
8: Yes, sir. Come on, Jim. We'll make a saddle seat for him.
2: I'm sick, I tell you. I'm dying.
7: You're taking a plane ride north, whether you're dying or not. You signed this confession, didn't you?
2: What? Yes. But you weren't supposed to get that till I was dead. Why didn't you wait, Anitra?
9: Bring him along.
2: You'll never convict me. You'll never get that far because I'll be dead.
9: Come on, boys. Take him to the car.
2: Anitra. Anitra, why don't you tell them? It's all a mistake. They can't do this. Tell him.
0: Tell them what?
2: Well, I'm dying.
0: What can I do, Fred? I did just as you asked me to do. I can't do a thing now. It's too late.
2: What's happened to you? What's happened?
0: Nothing. I've never been so satisfied in my life.
2: What?
0: I said this is the happiest moment of my life. Now get up, Fred. You can walk. You're stalling. There's nothing wrong with you.
2: You're crazy.
9: No, she's not crazy. She's clever. I've tried for over a year to work this thing out, and she did it all by herself. Yes, Blake, Mary Alberti, now known as Mrs. Anitra Blake, is a very clever woman.
3: Well, there you are. Mary Alberti, alias Anitra Blake, was a clever woman. She knew that her husband Joe was innocent. And when she was sent to prison for shooting Fred Blake, she made up her mind to eventually get out on good behavior. So she studied art, glamorized herself, changed her speech and appearance, and worked her way into the circles frequented by Fred. And everything worked out just as she planned. There was nothing wrong with Fred. He wasn't ill and he wasn't dying. Just a few grains of medicine each day was all that was necessary to bring on that numbness. And the doctor? Well, he wasn't a doctor. No, he was really the brother of her husband. The brother of Joe Alberti.

0: 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Original music for this production was composed by Wilbur Hatch and conducted by Ivan Ditmars. The Whistler is written and directed by J. Donald Wilson and originates from Columbia Square in Hollywood. 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
1: I, the Whistler, will return to tell you another unusual story. 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

0: 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This episode of The Whistler originally aired Sunday, June 29th, 1952. Its title, Night Flight.
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0: I am the Whistler, and I know many things, for I walk by night. I know many strange tales hidden in the hearts of men and women who have stepped into the shadows. Yes, I know the nameless terrors of which they dare not speak.
1: And now for the Signal Oil Company, the Whistler's strange story, Night Flight.
0: It was early evening, but the man sitting in the corner booth with Kelly Owen had entered the hotel cocktail lounge in the early afternoon, and he was beginning to show it. He'd taken a liking to Kelly when he found out that he, too, was a flyer. As for Kelly, he wasn't in a mood for liking anyone. But his present situation of unemployment made him more than mildly interested in what the stranger had to say. You even find yourself willing to gamble a bit, don't you, Kelly? Spend part of the few dollars in your pocket on more drinks, in the hope that you'll pick up some profitable information.
2: Yes, Tokyo. Have I ever made that hop? Pal, I've flown freight back and forth across the Pacific so many times, I think I can swim a load over on my back.
3: Here you are, gentlemen. One bourbon and one scotch and soda.
2: That's swell, is it?
3: It's $1.30.
4: I get this one, Sam. Yeah?
3: Oh, thank you, sir.
2: Hey, wait a minute. What'd you do that for? I told you old Sam had hit the jackpot.
4: All right, skip it. Ollie, you didn't finish telling me, Sam, something about a private deal?
2: I can't tell you everything, pal. It's too important.
4: Yeah?
2: Hush, understand? Important passenger. Big.
4: Oh, that's it, huh? Well, a big fare is nice, Sam, but not like what you were talking about. Not enough to retire on.
2: I think not, eh? Don't you think 25 G's go pretty far, don't you?
4: 25,000?
2: Yeah.
4: Sam, who do you know that's taking a private trip around the world?
2: I don't know. And they don't know me. That's why you ain't gonna know them either. Nobody, you see.
4: All right, Sam.
2: Yeah, sir. Talking too much. Ooh. I don't feel so good. Had a lot to drink.
4: You sure have.
2: Hey, look, I gotta go upstairs, see, to my room, pal. Gotta sleep it off. I can't fly no plane like this.
4: Where you are, you can fly without a plane.
2: Yeah.
4: You want Sam?
2: Yeah,
4: help you upstairs.
2: Sure, yeah. Thanks. Hey. Oh, hey. You tell the desk clerk for me, will you, huh?
4: Tell him what?
2: Yeah, you to call me about 10 o'clock. They're picking me up here in a car.
4: Oh, yeah, sure. Yeah. I'll tell him.
2: Yeah.
4: Come on upstairs.
2: You don't
4: look so good.
0: It sounded interesting, didn't it, Kelly? $25,000, Sam said. And something about it being his payment for flying an important passenger somewhere. But all too vague to be of any use to a man in your position. By the time you help Sam upstairs to his room, lay him on the bed, he's fallen into a deep sleep. And instead of $25,000, you're thinking of the $1.30 you spent, aren't you? $1.30 that might have gone towards a better hotel room for the night. And then you think of something else. Yes. You're helping yourself to the contents of Sam's wallet as the phone near the bed rings. Sam stirs restlessly and you lift the receiver quickly to prevent waking him.
5: Mr. Ledford? Hello? Mr. Ledford, there's someone here to see you. Mr. Ledford?
0: Someone here to see you. The words flash across your mind, don't they, Kelly? And you recall something that Sam said downstairs in the bar. I don't know him, he said. They don't know me. But it wasn't until 10 o'clock that the somebody was to meet Sam in the lobby. Was it, Kelly?
5: Mr. Ledford? Mr. Ledford? Why don't you answer?
6: Hello?
5: Oh, Mr. Ledford, there's someone waiting for you in the lobby. Should I tell the lady to come up?
6: No. I'll tell the lady that Sam Ledford will be right down.
5: Yes, sir.
0: It's a chance, isn't it, Kelly? A chance you've decided to take. And with Sam Ledford's wallet, identification, and pilot's license in your coat pocket, you let yourself out of his room and go downstairs. There's a girl in the lobby. A dark-haired, very attractive girl. She's alone, waiting impatiently.
4: Miss, Miss Martin?
7: Yes.
4: You wanted Sam Ledford?
7: And supposing I did?
4: Well, you don't have to look any further.
7: Oh, well, I didn't realize.
4: That's okay.
7: I suppose you're ready, Sam.
4: Oh, I didn't expect anybody until 10 o'clock.
7: Well, that's right. Well, quite frankly, when I talked to you on the telephone, you sounded like you just might be in a mood for too much celebrating, but...
4: That's so?
7: That's why I came earlier, Sam. I know $10,000 is something to celebrate, but...
4: You're awful little there, aren't you, Miss Martin? I understood I got $25,000 for this job.
7: All right, Sam, so we won't bargain anymore. Not at this late date.
4: Okay.
7: You won't mind leaving now, though?
4: Anything you say, Miss Martin. Now, later, you're running it.
7: Mm-hmm. Well, I'm glad we understand each other. All right, Sam, there's a cab outside. Wait for me. I've got one quick call to make.
4: Wait in the cab. Okay, Miss Martin.
8: You won't be long, will you?
7: No, Sam, I won't be long.
0: You've a nervous, uncertain feeling inside, haven't you, Kelly? Miss Martin seems to have accepted you as Sam Ledford. But walking out to the taxicab parked in front of the hotel, you wonder about her reference to a quick call. Wonder if perhaps the call is in some sort of a checkup with whoever made the original arrangements with the real Sam Ledford. But there's nothing to do but sweat it out, is there, Kelly? Play it close and careful for the biggest payoff you've ever gambled on. 10 minutes later, Miss Martin comes out. Slips into the cab beside you.
4: Everything all right?
7: Yes, Sam, everything's fine. Know where we're heading now?
4: Like I said, you're running this.
7: Sam, I think we're going to get along perfectly. Driver, the airport, please.

0: You understand everything now, Sam?
1: I think so.
0: Be sure you rent at least a three-place ship and make certain of the fuel.
1: You haven't told me yet exactly how far we're...
0: Never mind. I'll tell you that part after we're in the air.
1: Check. You're not coming with me?
0: I'll wait here till you get the plane. Tell them you want it for a sightseeing hop over the city. Tell them I'm the girlfriend.
1: The girlfriend, huh? Okay.
2: It's going almost too well, isn't it, Kelly? Thela Martin is a warm, exciting girl, and the thought of $25,000 isn't exactly chilling. But you are nervous over what's just ahead, aren't you? The renting of the plane in Sam Ledford's name. It has to be done that way, just in case Thela should check at the last minute. You cross toward one of the rental hangars, hoping whoever's in charge doesn't know you or Sam Ledford. But nothing goes wrong. And 20 minutes later, you escort Thela from the cab to the warm-up apron, where a mechanic is readying a trim Fairchild job. You help Thela into the front seat, step back as the mechanic finishes the warm-up.
3: Nice clear night for sightseeing hop, miss. Hope you enjoy it.
4: Thanks, I'm sure I will.
3: You're in good hands, all right. Understand Sam Ledford's taking you up.
4: Yes, that's
2: you
4: right.
2: You freeze at the mechanic's words, leap back toward the tail of the ship, trying to avoid him. Thela can't see either of you, can she, Kelly? But the mechanic is waiting between you and the door to the ship. And then in absolute desperation...
5: Hey! Yeah? Isn't there something wrong with this tail assembly?
3: Wrong? I don't think so, Mr. Ledford. We just... Hey, what is this? You're not Mr.
5: Sorry, pal, but I got a date with $25,000. And nobody's getting in my way.

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0: You've managed every step, haven't you, Kelly? Every one since the telephone rang in the sleeping Sam Ledford's room. The moment when you decided to take his place with the unknown air passenger who would pay $25,000 for a single mysterious flight in a rented plane. The last step was a dangerous one, wasn't it? Knocking out the mechanic at the airport, a man who realized that you weren't Sam Ledford. But it's going to be all right, isn't it, Kelly? And as you level out high above the twinkling lights of the city, you glance over at Thela in the seat beside you.
1: Well, Thela, you said once we were in the air...
2: Yes, I know. All right, Sam, we fly almost due south to a spot near Rosarita Beach.
1: Across the border?
2: Yes. There's a landing strip there. We'll sit down, wait.
1: It's been a lot of waiting.
2: You're getting a lot of money.
1: Yes, I am. All right, Thela, settle back. Grab a few winks if you like. I'll wake you up at Rosarita Beach.

0: Leela?
1: Yes?
0: I think they're here. Car just pulled off the highway.
2: All right. Get back to the plane. If it's them, they'll flash the headlights off and on. I'm to answer with a flashlight.
0: Check. Leela?
2: Yes?
0: You're sure you don't want to tell me who this guy is?
2: Use your head, Sam, if you want to keep it. We're across the border, aren't we? They're flying him back to the States in the dead of the night. Doesn't that say enough?
0: $25,000 says enough. And by the way, we're not taking him back to that airport, you know.
2: Of course not. We've got a spot all picked out on the desert. There's a car waiting, everything.
0: Yeah, everything. Even you.
2: Skip it, will you? And remember, not a word to him during the flight. Just keep your mind on your flying.
0: Oh, sure. There go the car lights over there.
2: Yes. Go on, Sam. Back to the plane. I'll answer them.

0: Okay. End of the line.
1: Wait here, Mr. Ledford.
0: Wait? What for?
1: I'm flying back with you. We'll return the plane.
0: Yeah, but I got him into the States now. What about my money?
2: You'll get your money, Mr. Ledford. Just do as you're told.
0: But...
2: I said do as you're told. What about this guy, Thielen?
1: Look, Nick, this plane has to go back and be set down from where it took off, and two sightseers have to get out of it. You don't want to leave any trace.
2: Sure, sure. All right, flyboy. You wait for the lady, huh?
0: Look, I'd like to go into town for a little while.
2: Why?
0: I didn't mention it, but I was having a little trouble. A fuel line. I'd feel safer if I could ride in and buy some stuff for it.
2: What do you think, Peter?
1: Is it necessary, Mr. Ledford?
0: Very necessary, Mrs. Martin. The plane won't be safe otherwise.
1: Well, Nick, I'll be flying back then.
2: All right. So he goes into town. Come on.
3: You had to think fast, didn't you, Kelly? You know you can't take the plane back to the airport where you picked it up, posing as Sam Ledford. The mechanic you knocked out will have revived, reported the theft. And yet they've told you that you won't get your money until the plane is returned. You need time, don't you, Kelly? Time to think it out, decide what to do. And as you sit beside Thela and the big guy in the chauffeur-driven limousine that met you when you landed, a plan begins to take shape in your mind. In town, you go through the motions of buying what you need to repair the broken fuel line, and then wait as the big guy gets into the limousine and is driven off toward the highway.
1: You get everything you needed, Sam?
0: Oh, yeah, all set.
1: Well, then we might as well get back to the plane.
0: Oh, what's the hurry? We can take a cab back anytime we want.
1: Yes, only I thought you'd be sort of anxious to take off.
0: Oh, an hour or so won't make much difference. Yeah, I was going to suggest we have dinner.
1: Well, there's a spot down the street a few blocks. The Palm Inn.
0: Yeah, well, what are we waiting for?

0: Sam.
1: Yep.
0: I've been wondering.
1: If I was going to buy another brandy?
0: No,
1: sure.
0: No. No, I was wondering about that $25,000. What are you going to do with it?
2: Oh, I don't know.
0: Got a girl?
2: Nope. Why?
0: Oh, I don't know. Don't you ever think of the cottage small, white picket fence, roses around the door?
1: Quit kidding, Thaler. Anyway, I'm not in the market for real estate. Yeah, so, you're the big guy's girlfriend, huh?
0: That's right, meaning?
1: Nothing.
0: All right, so he buys me everything I need.
1: Well, have fun while you're young, I say.
0: You know something? I like you. I like you a lot, Eddie.
1: Eddie? You're a little mixed up, aren't you?
0: Eddie, Frank, Harry, Sam. What's the difference?
1: What are you driving at, sweetheart?
0: What is your name, really?
1: Sam Ledford.
0: You see, I closed this deal with Sam Ledford in person long before you showed up.
1: Okay. So where does that put us?
0: It's up to you.
1: You went along with the deal even though you knew I wasn't Ledford.
0: I was in the market for a new pilot. Sam was too talkative. Besides, I like you. I like your nerve. Something for a girl to fall back on. Well, you're pretty okay in my book,
1: Kelly.
0: First to last.
1: Kelly Owen.
0: Kelly Owen. I like that, too.
1: Yeah, so let's get down to business, and let's start with my 25 grand. So I'm not Ledford, but I pull the job. I'm entitled to dough.
0: Of course you are. And more.
1: Oh?
0: How would you like to split $100,000, darling?
1: $100,000?
0: Sound interesting?
1: Very, very. Tell me more.
0: Let's get back to the plane. You have work to do.
1: Work?
0: The fuel line, remember?
1: Oh, sure, yeah.
0: Kelly.
1: Yeah, yeah.
0: Was that fuel line really giving trouble?
1: What do you think?

0: right, sweetheart. Suppose you fill me in.
1: The big guy was willing to spend 25 grand so long as he got back into the States.
0: Yes, I know.
1: So I said to myself, why should a little feeler pick up that dough after the job was done?
0: Ah, double cross. Say, you knock off the pilot, keep the dough yourself.
1: Why not?
0: Go on.
1: For when I saw you, another idea occurred to me. A way we could both get more than the 25,000, and I'll need your help.
0: My help, huh?
1: Definitely. I knew that as soon as you walked up to me in that hotel lobby.
0: What's the deal?
1: Nasty word. Blackmail.
0: Oh, real nasty. Mm. But keep talking.
1: The big guy's in the States now, and he plans to stay. Only how much do you think it would be worth to him to keep the information from the police?
0: You tell me.
1: Another 75,000 for a starter.
0: So, how do we set this up?
1: First, a little trip to South America for you.
0: I always wanted to go there, too.
1: I'll go on to join the big guy in New Orleans. He's rented a house there, 21 Rue Saint Germain.
0: And?
1: And in about a month, he gets a letter from South America.
0: Well, the blackmail pitch, he pays off or else. I like blackmail by long distance. Much healthier.
1: Well, Kelly, is it a deal?
0: Yep. One more thing. How do I get to South America?
1: Oh, that.
0: Yeah, that. My 25 grand.
1: I have it. You'll need, let's say, 5,000 to get settled. You'll want a few thousand to spend, so I'll give you half now. 12,500.
0: What about the other half?
1: I'll hold on to it for the time being, just to be sure you don't double-cross me in South America. After you've clipped the big guy, we'll meet down there, and then... Well, you think you could stand to have me around, partner?
0: Oh, give me time, sweetheart. I just might grow to love you.
2: Flying north along the coast, your mind is spinning, isn't it, Kelly? There's $25,000 in Thela's suitcase. And there will be another $75,000 once you reach South America and send the blackmail letter to the big guy. 100,000 in all, Kelly. That is, if Thela doesn't double-cross you. After all, she was willing to double-cross Sam, wasn't she? Yes. And you decide quietly not to take a chance on her, to follow through alone now. Not share the money with anyone. Not even Thela.
1: Darling, do me a favor.
0: Sure.
1: Do you have to fly over the water? It makes me nervous.
0: Oh, what's the diff? Land or water, if you fall hard.
1: Oh, please.
0: Relax, Thela. Say, how do we address the big guy in New Orleans again?
1: Mick Hughes, 21 Rue Saint Germain. You won't forget it, will you, darling?
0: No, I won't. Nick Hughes, 21 Rue Saint Germain. No, I won't. Forget it!
2: Your fist lashes out, catches Thela on the point of the chin, and she slumps down in the seat. You reach over, open the door beside her.
0: So long, sweetheart!
2: It's over quickly, and you're alone in the plane with a full $25,000. You swing the nose around, head inland, and soon ease into a landing in an empty pasture not far from the highway. A truck driver gives you a lift into Los Angeles, where you spend the rest of the night in a quiet hotel. The following morning, you're downtown. First stop, a fashionable men's store.
3: May I help you, sir?
0: Yeah, suit the works.
3: I beg your pardon.
0: I tried out the best you got. Suits, sport outfits. I'm in the market for a complete wardrobe.
3: Oh, yes, sir. This way.
0: I'll need some luggage, too. That light airplane stuff.
3: Of course. You were planning a trip?
0: Yeah, South America. By the way, where's the nearest airline office?
3: Down the street, 3 blocks. However, if we may be of assistance, that is to say, if you should care to use our telephone...
0: No, thanks. I'll walk down after I finish here.
3: Oh, Mr. Knowles, this way, please. Best man in the store. He'll take care of you.
0: Thanks.
3: I hope you have a pleasant trip and a most enjoyable stay in South America, sir.
0: Thanks again. I'm sure I'll have a great time. Yeah, a great time.

A friend of mine was telling me last night that when he's eating out, he always chooses a restaurant that's crowded. They must have something, he says, to be so popular. Well, by the same token, Signal Gasoline must have something when you consider that last month, drivers bought more gallons of Signal Gasoline than during any other month in Signal history. What is that something which accounts for such increasing popularity? Some users tell us it's good mileage, which has made Signal known throughout the West as the go-farther gasoline. Others say it's the life and pep and smooth, easy response they get with the gasoline that's engineered to help your motor run more efficiently. But frankly, friends, just as sure as my name's Marvin Miller, you're never going to know all the good reasons why so many drivers are switching to Signal until you try a few tankfuls in your own car. Do it this week and see if you don't agree with me. You get a full measure of all the things that make driving more pleasure when you fill up with Signal, the famous Go Farther gasoline.

0: The future looks bright, doesn't it, Kelly? Very. And you're looking forward to your trip to South America. You're carrying close to $25,000 with you now, and this to be more. A great deal more. Once you reach Rio and set up your plan to blackmail the big guy who has entered the United States illegally. The following morning, the airline limousine picks you up at the hotel, takes you out to the airport. And then as you're checking your luggage...
1: Mr. Owen? Kelly Owen?
2: Yeah, that's right.
1: I'm Lieutenant Dawson, L.A. Homicide.
2: Homicide?
1: Yeah. You bought a new wardrobe downtown yesterday, didn't you?
2: Yeah, I did.
1: Discarded the old suit you were wearing, left it at the shop?
2: Sure. I told the clerk to give it to his favorite charity. So what?
1: Well, you dropped something out of your wallet as you were transferring it to your new clothes. The clerk tried to catch it, but couldn't. Then when he noticed the name he'd seen in the papers, he called us.
2: Hey, look, I don't follow this.
1: Here's what the clerk found. Identification cards, including a pilot's license made out to Sam Ledford.
2: Ledford?
1: Yeah. Better turn in your plane ticket, Mr. Owen. You ain't going anywhere.
2: Oh, wait a minute. What's this all about?
1: That's what we want to know. You see, Sam Ledford was found in a hotel room late last night. Dead. He'd been murdered.
3: Murdered? Sheila. Sheila must have got him when she went back to make that call.
1: You were carrying Sam Ledford's pilot's license around. I'm afraid that's one you'll never be able to explain, Mr. Owen.

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Meantime, Signal Oil Company and the friendly independent dealers who help you go farther with Signal gasoline hope you'll remember, regardless of what gasoline you use, you'll enjoy more miles of happy driving if you drive at sensible speeds, obey traffic regulations, and avoid taking chances. 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Featured in tonight's story were Bill Foreman as the Whistler, Lamont Johnson, Betty Lou Gerson, Bill Boucher, Byron Kane, and Jack Moyles. The Whistler was produced and directed by George W. Allen, with story by Joel Malone, music by Wilbur Hatch, and was transmitted overseas by the Armed Forces Radio Service. The Whistler was entirely fictional, and all characters portrayed on The Whistler are also fictional. Any similarity of names or resemblance

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3: This is Don Reed. I'm a police recorder. You're riding in a detective unit reporting in service on the night watch. As you go along with us, remember, this is it. This is real. This is what happens on the night watch.
4: Night watch. The actual on-the-scene report of your police force in action. There are no actors. There is no script. Every voice, every sound is authentic. The investigations are recorded as they actually occur. Night Watch is presented with the cooperation of the Police Department of Culver City, California. W.N. Hildebrand, Chief. We switch you now to Car 5-4 on patrol and to police recorder Don Reed.
5: It's 6:09 p.m., and we're just starting our patrol on the night watch.
6: By the way, Don, I think we'd better keep in pretty close touch with Control 1 tonight.
5: Hmm?
6: Anything cooking? I don't want to jinx anything by saying too much, but do you remember that holdup we had in the market last week?
5: Yeah, we got one suspect, and the other fellow flew the coop. So?
6: Well, Warden Walter is still working on that case, and we might get some action before the night's over with. Hmm. By the way, you got a cigarette?
5: I thought you quit smoking.
6: Well, you know how it is.
2: Control 1 5-4. Contact the officer at Dennison Sterling Way, holding a shoplifting suspect, 6:11 p.m.
7: 5-4, 10-4.
8: All right, you've just heard that call. We're taking off now. I should judge we're just a block or two away, actually, from where this call has been reported. Now, we have nothing further than just what you heard over the air, that a shoplifting suspect is being held, apparently, by one of our officers. We're not very far away. We're coming right into a business section. And as soon as we slip along past a few cars, we'll be able to turn onto the boulevard that should produce the scene here. As a matter of fact, we'll have to stop for a boulevard stop, slowing down now and making a turn. Now we're on the street, and it should be in this next block. Isn't that right, Sergeant?
7: Yes, there's the officer right up there.
8: Yeah, now. All right. Here he is, directly ahead. We're coming into the curb now. I can see the officer standing there. He has a suspect in custody, so let's go along with the officers now.
9: Officer Cameron, what happened up here?
10: Well, I was walking beat when I walked past Grant's. The manager came out and talked to me and says that one of his sales lady observed this woman placing 15 shirts in a paper bag. And when the woman noticed that she was spotted, she immediately placed the shirts back and started out. However, the manager talked to me and pointed out the woman, and I stopped her, and after interrogation, I called you.
9: Is that the woman over there?
10: Yes, it is.
9: Let's go over and talk to her.
11: I can see the shoplifting suspect standing in the archway of this store in custody of another officer, and she's dressed in a short-sleeved sweater with a light blue skirt. As I'm entering this alcove, I have the feeling I'm talking in a tunnel. Well, now, here's the picture. The suspect is unusually nervous and has a strange blank stare, almost as if she were looking at you, but she didn't see you. Now, the sergeant is questioning her about shoplifting 15 shirts. But I can tell by the expression on his face, there's something wrong here.
12: I don't know. That's why I put them back.
9: You ever been arrested before?
12: Yes, I have. I don't know what it was. If they're offering or soliciting or what, I don't know. But right. One or the other, just one.
9: I noticed that you have some marks on your arms there. What are they from?
12: I fell about 2 weeks ago.
9: What about this scar on this arm over here?
12: I don't know what that scar is.
9: You ever use narcotics of any kind?
12: No, I.

0: haven't.
1: You ever been arrested for narcotics?
0: No, I haven't. No.
1: It's very similar. I notice on this one here, I notice a little mark up here.
0: That is where I fell.
1: This scar is incredibly new.
0: That's where I picked it.
1: Like
0: I fell.
1: Two marks in there in addition to the scar.
0: No, sir, there are not no marks. It's where I fell and scratched my arm on the fence.
1: How about this one right here?
0: I don't know what that is. I guess it's just a pimple like over here on this other one.
1: Well, there's two little points right on that one there.
0: It's the skin of it is there. It's not a pin mark. See there?
1: I think that you're going to have to be held on a narcotics charge.
0: Oh.
1: Until we can have this checked.
0: That's not no narcotic. I mean, that's not no narcotic. That's when I sprayed my arm on the fence when I fell with the baby, where you can easily see here.
1: You also have other marks. You've got a mark around this arm here.
0: But that's not a narcotic mark.
1: Well, you can feel it.
0: It's not a narcotic mark.
1: You can feel the rays on it right there.
0: These scars been on here, I don't know how long. I don't even know what they're from. I don't recall what they're from.
1: How about this blue mark right here?
0: That's the mole. I have them all over me. There's another one.
1: This one is blue right in the vein.
0: Here's another one right here.
1: Well, I think we're going to hold you until we check on it.
0: Oh. Oh, now that's so unfair.
2: The suspect is being taken into custody now by Sergeant Perkins and is being escorted to our police car. Now, we've observed there is sufficient evidence of the use of narcotics to warrant further investigation. So now, back to headquarters. I am speaking now from the Detective Bureau and Police Headquarters. And Sergeant Perkins has already explained to Lieutenant Conlon, Chief of Detectives, the circumstances regarding the arrest. The suspect is being brought into the office now by the matron. It is being seated across the desk from Lieutenant Conlon. Let's get in behind and listen to this interrogation.
3: Well, I'll ask you something. Have you ever used any narcotics?
0: No, sir, I never have.
3: Are you positive of that?
0: Yes, sir, I am positive.
3: Do you ever smoke any marijuana?
0: Yes, I have.
3: You smoke marijuana?
0: Yes, I have.
3: About how many sticks did you smoke a week?
0: Maybe two.
3: Two?
0: At the most that I recall.
3: Did you ever feel like that you would like to go to something a little bit heavier than marijuana?
0: No.
3: Do you mind if I look at your arms?
0: No, sir, I don't.
3: You see this snake that runs from here down to here?
0: Mm-hmm.
3: What caused that? See,
0: no, just here.
3: Right here. There's a continuous snake that runs all the way down your arm on this main line down here. Here's a bruise spot here.
0: That's the mole.
3: What caused this?
0: I don't know. At different times I've hurt myself. That's all.
3: And you mean to tell me this is caused from a cut?
0: I have proof. That's no nothing stuck in me.
3: I know that you have smoked marijuana, which
0: yes.
3: You told me you smoked marijuana.
0: Yes, sir.
3: And there is every reason in the world to believe that you have graduated to H.
0: I see it is.
3: And you don't know what caused this scar here?
0: I don't know if I scratched myself at some time or something. It's been a long time ago. I know that whenever it happened. I haven't had anything on there recently.
3: How many people do you know that smoke marijuana now? Tell me the truth.
0: I'm thinking, did I know that smoke marijuana, maybe five or six?
1: Well, what do you think, Lieutenant Conlon?
3: Well, I think that she's definitely addicted to narcotics. Her arms show so. She has a snake that runs about 6 inches through the main part of her arm, and she has one in the bend of her arm near the main line, which indicates to me that she is a user of narcotics of some form or other.
1: Okay, well, shall we take her down and book her on narcotics?
3: Yeah, take her down and book her for an addict, 11-721 of the H and S code, and see that she's booked and searched by the matron.
1: Okay, we'll do it, Lieutenant.
2: Well, Policewoman Pinkston is taking the suspect out of the office and down to the booking desk.
4: Well, what happens now, Sergeant?
5: You know, Don, we can get help for her if she wants it. But if she doesn't, well, it's her life.
4: been back on patrol for better than 30 minutes. And a few moments ago, car 5-3 received a prowler call. Since we're the only detective unit in the area, we're rolling in to see if any assistance is necessary. The only information we have is, of course, that radio transmission which said that there's a prowler on the north side of the building. We don't have anything further at all on that. Incidentally, we're approaching the area now. Sergeant, just cut the lights, just in case. There's our uniform car directly ahead. And looking over, the two officers have a suspect in custody. Everything seems to be pretty much under control. Now, let's get out and check this out with the officers. Out of the car. The suspect is well-dressed. However, now that I get a closer look at him, it appears that he's been walking on his hands and knees. And incidentally, the entire left side of his body is bent way over to one side. Frankly, it's difficult to see how he remains standing. Officer George and his partner are questioning the suspect. Let's move in a little closer.
6: Don't live no place, sir, but I am staying at the hotel.
7: So you live at the hotel
6: no,
7: now?
6: No, sir, I do not. Tonight, I do. Yes, sir.
7: Well, that's what I mean.
6: Yes, sir.
7: What are you doing around those apartments back there, a couple blocks back? Wandering around behind them.
6: I don't believe I was, sir, but if you say I was, you have it.
4: The situation
6: your way,
4: is
6: I was.
4: Obvious. The suspect appears to be under the influence and is listening to the port side, I'd say about 30 degrees. Consequently, when he tried to walk down the street, he wound up going up someone's driveway in the dark, bumping the sides of buildings. Result, a prowler call.
7: What have you been drinking?
6: Scotch and water, sir.
7: How much?
6: Oh, I dare say $5 worth.
7: Mm-hmm. Well, as far as I'm concerned, he's in no condition to take care of himself.
4: Definitely.
7: Suppose he gets in the police car.
6: Roger. But why? Why make
7: that? Because under the influence of alcohol in public.
6: May I go home and not have it, May I get up tomorrow and not have it?
7: Personally, I don't think you can make it home. The way you're walking, the way you're standing.
6: Well,
7: what? You see this line right
6: here? Yes, sir.
7: See this line?
6: Yes, sir.
7: Can you walk down it like this? Put your heel to your toe just like that?
6: Well, I'll try.
7: Down it like I'm doing?
6: I'll try, sir.
7: All right, try that until I tell you to stop.
6: This, I dare say I won't be able to do it.
7: Well, go ahead and give it away.
6: Well, I'll give it a try. I know in advance I shan't be able to do it, sir.
7: Okay. Arrest me. Do this, then. Put your...
6: This business, maybe I can do that. But if you're going to arrest me, I'm sorry.
7: Well, we're sorry, too. Suppose you get in the police.
4: That more or less speaks for itself. The suspect is under arrest and is being placed in Unit 5-3. So, let's get back to our car and continue patrol on the night watch.
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9: Police Department, Officer Lang?
10: Yes, sir.
9: Yes, just a moment. He's standing right here. Sergeant Perkins, it's for you.
10: Thanks, sir.
9: Perkins?
10: Yeah.
9: Oh, good. When did you pick him up? Okay, well, bring him on into the station, and we'll meet you at the Dick's Bureau. Okay.
10: Okay.
9: Looks like our information was correct, Don. Huh?
11: Yeah, how's that?
5: Well, remember that second suspect we were looking for? The one that stuck up the market last week?
11: Yeah.
5: Ward and Walters got him, and they're bringing him in now.
2: It's 11:40 p.m., almost an hour since we received that phone call. We're located now in the Detective Bureau here at headquarters. In just a few moments, the 211 suspect we were referring to will be brought into the office. Incidentally, 211 in police terminology means armed robbery. It'll be a moment or two, so let me fill you in on the picture. Last week, two men held up a market. Fortunately, an alert citizen got the license number of the getaway car. Result, one suspect was captured that night. That was last week, you may remember. However, the second suspect, or the older one of the pair, managed to escape arrest when the two split up that night. He went into hiding, and when he became confident that he had made a clean getaway, the suspect returned to his old haunts, trying to find his partner. Well, that's where he made his mistake, because tonight he walked into the arms of two detectives. The prisoner is being brought into the room now by Detective Walter. Sergeant Perkins will take notes, and Sergeant Ward will question him.
12: What about the robbery at the Culver City Market down there?
13: I robbed it.
12: Tell us about it. How'd you get the idea to stick that place up?
13: Well, we looked around, and it was a market, you know, with a cash register in the front. Uh-huh. And not having any experience, I said, well, now that's the place to go, right there. Uh-huh. Oh, it's easy, you know. Anybody can do it. It's not too good. The fact is, I've been a pretty good man, but I'm not anymore. Now, the way it happened, went in, I said, you take the money and I'll watch everybody, you know. Mm-hmm. So this guy, he gets a jar of peanut butter. Said, how much is that? She told him. And he reached in his pocket, said, you got change for 10? He didn't have a dime. She said, yeah. She opened the cash register. So I pull out this gun. I said, all right, get the money. She said, quit that. I guess it didn't look much like a gun to her, but it was. Pretty good imitation, at least. I said, here's your head. Open that thing again.
12: You got real meat.
13: Huh? Oh, yeah. So she opened it. Of course, I wouldn't shut. But anyway, she opened it, and he took the money, and that's all there is to it.
5: What was the motivating factor of it?
13: I'll tell you exactly the whole story. Mm-hmm. I'm a robber. I came out of the Veterans Hospital, and I said, well, now, I've got to loaf a while before I go to work. I had a little money. So I went over. They got a son. I said, he's AWOL again. Four times since you saw him, he's been drafted in the Army, and he's been AWOL four times. Said he's married. He's got a wife here. He's going to have a baby in about 3 weeks. Well, then I met his wife, because she called him. I said, I'll send her to the hospital. Well, I sent her. I ain't got no money. I said, you can get out and make some, can't you? You're a great big boy now, 21, in the Army. I thought, that's him. Can't even go to the doctor. Hasn't got a dime. I said, well, look, you're no good. You've never been. He's a, you know, purse snatcher. Snatched purse from women, thing like that. He's a big husky, too. But anyway, I said, well, why don't you do something and get some money? What can I do? I said, I'll show you. I said, you got a gun? No. I said, I'll go get one. We'll rob somebody. We'll put the girl in the hospital and take care of her. Okay. Said, they won't do no more for you that than well for robbing women. Got me an old pretty good imitation of a gun and went down. And I said, let's go. How we do it? I said, we can just pick a place. Rob them, that's all there is to it. I ain't never had no experience at all. Now, he claimed he had, but now you'll find that's a lie. He said him and Bulldog. The guy that's in jail for forgery, in prison, rather. Said him and Bulldog used to rob these places. You finance him, I bet you $10 he never ought to play for his life. I don't know, I didn't. But anyway, we went in, robbed the man, took the money, and drove on home. I said, now go in and give your wife the money. Tell her to go to the hospital and so-and-so. No, no, he said, I got to get out of town. They might have got the number of this car.
12: How much money did you get?
13: I don't know. He had it. Now, it was closed. I'll tell you what, I can tell you within $20 what it was. Okay. It was between $180 and $200.
12: Uh-huh.
13: Yeah.
12: Did he keep all that money?
13: Oh, no. We split it up.
12: Split it up.
13: Boy, evenly, 50-50. But there was between $180 and $200.
12: Yeah. How long did you shop around before you figured that you'd hit this Culver City market?
13: Quite a while. Quite a minute. We looked over three or four places. At least two that was undecided about.
12: Both of them markets?
13: Yeah.
12: Remember where they were?
13: No, I don't even know where this one was. I could find it again, you know.
12: Uh-huh.
13: But I don't even know where it was.
12: What made you pick this particular place? Any particular reason?
13: No. Now, he picked where he's appointed, you know. And I just picked this one because I was looking for a market. And I picked this one, I guess, because I thought it was easy, you know. It looked like it just... Well, it was. It was awfully easy to rob a place. Anybody could do that. That's stupid.
12: You remember going in the market 15 minutes before you stuck the place up?
13: We went in there. It wasn't 15 minutes or something. I'd say half an hour before.
12: Okay.
13: Yeah, I went in there and he bought some chewing gum.
12: What were you doing then? Sort of casing the place?
13: Sure, looking over.
5: Well, when you both went in there, you both knew that what was going to happen.
13: Oh, yeah, we went in there to rob it and did rob it.
5: I mean, you discussed it before you
13: went in there. Sure.
12: What if that guy in there would have
13: been? But I still went to jail because I was going to tell a man. Mm-hmm. That's the first time in my life I ever took anything from anybody. And do you know what I can do? I can make your eyeballs bug out.
12: With what?
13: With a gun. And I wouldn't shoot anybody for anything in the world.
12: Are you a good shot with a gun?
13: I'm not only a good one, but the best.
12: With a pistol, right?
13: Mm-hmm. Or a rifle. I was 7 years an instructor in the Marines. Teaching that every day, shooting every day. We have a bobbin target. If either one of you in service, you know what a bobbin target is. It doesn't go up and down like it sounds, but it goes this way.
12: Yeah.
13: You know, it's made of cardboard. A silhouette. Well, each time it turns, every 3 seconds, you see, it's 3 seconds toward you and 3 seconds away. You shoot that one time, then once you're ready, you shoot again. I was working on it. Rain for about a year, and I said to Thomas was world champion at the time. I said, how many times could you hit that on one turn if you wanted to? He said, I don't know. Two or three, I guess. I said, let's try it. So we come up, when it turns, bam, bam, bam. You get three hits on it, you know. I said, a man practiced that, he could get fast. I said, it might help a man sometime. You know, you get down in the jungle. So we start practicing. And Thomas, he said, well, we don't do that in the national matches. You know, at Camp Perry, you don't do that. So he didn't fool with it. But I kept on. And I got so I could put one shell in the chamber, seven in the clip, and on one turn, I'd hit that 7 times straight, and one time it would be turning, one long one, you know. I could hit her 8 times in 3 seconds. So I used to watch, and fellas come up with these blue and gold badges as distinguished, you know. I'd say, after they shoot this, that's the last thing you shoot at, see, bobbin target. One time every 3 seconds, you know. I'd say, if you wanted to, how many times could you hit that on one turn? Well, I don't know, two or three, I guess. Let's try it and see. So I'd tell the man, all right, run it again. He'd run it, and the guy, blam, blam, maybe three, sometime four, you know. I said, it seemed to me like a man ought to get that 6-7 times. No, no, that's too fast. I'll tell you what I'll do now. I don't know, but I'll bet you I can hit it 8 times in 3 seconds. I'll bet you a dinner at the club. That's a bet. I used to eat dinner every day on some poor sucker, you know. But I practiced it over a year. Well, one day our captain come down. His name was Colomy. And he said, what kind of racket you got here? And I said, I don't know what you mean. He said, every day I see you in the club eating, you never pay. I said, oh, I get these suckers, and I bet them I can hit that bobbin target 8 times in 3 seconds. 8 times? Yes. He said, well, meet another sucker. And so I bet you can't do it. I'd like to see it. So I eat off of him, too.
12: What would you have done if that guy in the store would have pulled out a gun?
13: I'd have shot it out of his hand, shot his arm. I could hit his arm easy. I could hit one eye. I told a man one time, and I wasn't lying to him. I said, I'll shoot out your right eye or your left one, or I'll drill you nothing between them, just whichever you want.
11: Did you have any shells for that gun?
13: No. It wouldn't take a shell.
11: Well, now, wait just a second. You said that this man had pulled a gun on you. You'd have shot him. Shot the gun out of his hand. How could you?
13: Yeah, I'd have hollered bang, bang. Hey, now listen, fellas. I'm going to plead guilty to robbing the man, please. I am. I'm going to plead guilty. I won't make no excuses, and I won't tell nobody I was doing it for somebody else because I wasn't. And
11: everything you told us is...
13: Everything I told you is true. I'm just going to plead guilty.
14: What about this $3,000 market job that you told this kid that you were in on?
13: Oh, I've never told him in my life.
14: That's what he says.
12: Did you ever stick up any place else?
13: No, never have.
12: Did you ever tell this kid that you stuck up?
13: No. Now, he was the one that was sticking up, and I told you. I said, I bet you $10 he'd never stuck up a place in his life. He was green as I was, greener.
11: When you bought this gun, did you have any intention of using it for...
13: That was what I was going to do with it.
11: You fully intended
13: to... Oh, yeah.
12: Well, you bought the gun after you met this kid or before?
13: Mm-hmm.
12: After you met him?
13: Yeah. After we'd planned to rob his place. Some place, you know, not this one. Just rob a place.
12: Okay, we'll take him back and lock him up for the night then.
11: Right.
13: I'm sorry. I called you guys some trouble, but...
14: That's all right. We just paid for it.
8: 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And now back to Police Headquarters and Chief W.N. Hildebrand.
15: In the case tonight of the woman arrested on the charge of shoplifting and suspicion of being a narcotic addict, the department store manager dropped the shoplifting complaint in view of the seriousness of the narcotic charge, and in order to help this department obtain the proper treatment for her. The last case heard tonight cleared our records of the market holdup, with both suspects admitting their participation in the armed robbery. I might mention at this time the penalty for this crime is a minimum of 5 years in the state prison. One of the keys to the quick solution of this case was an alert citizen taking the license number of his suspicious car. Given this information, our detective bureau under Lieutenant Bob Conlon followed the trail for over a week before finally locating and arresting the second suspect. Our city presents a difficult problem of police work because of our geographical location. We are located in the heart of a large metropolitan area. My department is cooperating to bring you the on-the-scene action of the night watch to show you the important part that you as a citizen can play in keeping your police department an effective organization. If through this program we can further that cause, then our efforts will be well rewarded.
8: Thank you, Chief Hildebrand. You have just heard on-the-scene reports of your police force in action. Every voice, every sound has been real. Night Watch, brought to you through the cooperation of your police department of Culver City, California, is produced by Sterling Tracy and Jim Headlock, with technical advice by Sergeant Ron Perkins, and described in the field by police recorder Don Reed.
16: 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You just heard an episode of Night Watch, which originally aired Monday, May 17th, 1954, 72 years ago today. Its title? Peanut Butter. Here's an episode of This Is Your FBI. This episode originally aired Friday, May 17th, 1946, 80 years ago today, titled The Fugitive Horse Player.
17: 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The announcement on this plan is due in about 14 minutes. 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Tonight's FBI file, The Fugitive Horse Player.

0: many decent, honest people connected with the sport of horse racing. These people are interested in trying to keep the sport clean and well conducted. However, there are millions of loose dollars connected with the business. And where you find millions of loose dollars, you will also find many loose characters. Parasites who will engage in any amount of hard work to make a dishonest dollar. Such a parasite of racing is the tout. The genius with patches in his pants who offers to make you a millionaire overnight. Sometimes the price is $10, sometimes the price is $5. And sometimes, as you will learn from tonight's case from the files of your FBI, he takes his payment in blood. Just about the time a recent meeting opened at an eastern racetrack, a shabby office was opened in the large city nearby. There was more than coincidence in the twin openings, because the office was to be the headquarters for Joe Muncy. Official title, Joe Muncy Tout. Muncy, a trimly built, dapper man, is sitting at his desk. Brownie, his girl, his secretary, his life, was just entered the office from the small reception room.
1: Joe.
2: Come right in, Miss Brown. What is
1: that?
2: Oh, thought you had a customer, Brownie.
1: Are you kidding?
2: Well, don't worry, baby. That code ad I put in the morning record will bring them in.
1: The place to find suckers is at the track.
2: We'll get a bite right here.
1: Don't say that word bite. It makes me hungry.
2: Look, baby, I don't like this no-dough routine any more than you do.
1: Then let's get out to the track and find some umpches.
2: Brownie, you don't have to go looking for horse players. If they think you know something, they'll come looking for you. That ad in the paper will bring us a cup. Yeah, listen. See what I told you? Somebody come in.
1: Probably the landlord.
2: All right, open the door. Open the door. Don't let me away.
1: Okay. Something I can do for you, sir?
3: Yes, I saw your ad in the morning record.
1: Oh.
2: Don't keep the gentleman waiting, Miss Brown. Show him right in.
1: Come inside, please.
3: Thank you.
1: This gentleman has come here in regard to your ad, Mr. Muncy.
2: Oh, splendid. Splendid. That'll be all, Miss Brown.
1: Yes, sir.
2: Sit down, Mr.
3: Adams.
2: Sit down, Mr. Adams. Muncy's the name, Joe Muncy.
3: How do you do?
2: Fine, fine. Mr. Adams is a new customer. You're entitled to know about the firm. Established 1933, 15 years of satisfied customers. We pick them, you play them, results guaranteed.
3: I see.
2: And I suppose, like the dozens of other turf lovers that have been in here this morning, you're interested in today's code special.
3: Well, yes.
2: You couldn't have picked a better day, Mr. Adams. I can underwrite the fact that today's pig will be on the bill daily from wire to wire.
3: Well, I'm afraid I don't understand, sir.
2: Oh, just parlance of the turf, Mr. Adams. This horse is a sure winner.
3: Well, now, how much is the code special?
2: Since you're a new customer, you're entitled to a special rate. The usual tariff is 20 bob, but I'm letting you in for a saw.
3: What's a saw?
2: $10.
3: Oh, well, that's certainly reasonable enough. Let me see now. Goodness, I thought I had $10. I'm afraid I haven't anything less than 100.
2: Well, I'd be... 100?
3: Yes, can you change it?
2: Well, not at the moment. I just sent my bookkeeper to the bank to make a deposit.
3: Well, now, maybe I can go downstairs and get some change.
2: No. Wait a minute, Mr. Adams. Just sit right down there.
3: Well, very well.
2: Mr. Adams, I'm going to ask you a very direct question.
3: Yes?
2: Just... what kind of money are you prepared to bet?
3: Well, if I thought a horse had a real good chance, I'd be willing to wager $1,000.
2: I'm going to sit down, too. You said $1,000?
3: That's right.
2: $1,000. Well, that does it. I'm going to break a rule of a lifetime, Mr. Adams. I'm going to give you a complete and absolute stranger... Joe Muncy's super special.
3: Well, now, how much does that cost?
2: Absolutely nothing.
3: Well, I don't understand.
2: You're getting a winner absolutely free. All you got to do is bet 20% for me.
3: What do you mean?
2: If you bet a grand, then you lay 2 yards, 200 that is. You bet that much for me. You understand?
3: Well, that certainly sounds fair enough. I'll have to go to get the money, though.
2: Well, okay. Okay. But you'll be back here at noon, and we'll go out to the track together. Right?
3: I'll be here. You can count on it. Well, I'll be getting along.
2: Okay, Mr. Adams.
3: Goodbye, Mr. Muncy.
2: Goodbye, Mr. Adams. Goodbye. Brownie,
1: What is it?
2: Sweetheart, did we just make a score? That was the sweetest...
1: I heard everything.
4: What's with that tone of voice?
1: What's with letting that sure $10 get away?
2: Chicken feed, honey. The sucker is good for a bundle.
1: If he comes back...
2: He'll come back.
1: And what's the super special you dreamed up that's going to come through today?
2: Well, I get one. What's the best bet in the scratch sheet?
1: Breakaway in the third.
2: That's the super special.
1: And if he blows the duke?
2: He's a stick-out. Besides, we got 200 going for us for nothing. Before we're through, baby, we're liable to wind up with 20, 50, maybe 100 G's.
5: Yeah. You got two bits? I'm hungry.
0: Further downtown that same morning in the local office of the FBI, Special Agent Terrell is just entering the office of an assistant to the agent in charge.
6: Did you want to see me, Mr. Naylor?
7: Yes, Terrell. Say, did you ever hear of a town called Bentley?
6: No.
7: It's about 100 miles upstate.
6: It must just be a wide place in the road.
7: It's bigger than that. It's a piece big enough to have a bank where a teller could get away with $28,000.
6: Wow.
7: The teller didn't show up this morning. He left Bentley sometime after 5 o'clock yesterday.
6: They think he's come here?
7: They think it's possible, but they have no evidence yet.
6: Has he any friends or relatives here?
7: None that they know of.
6: Uh-huh.
7: I think you'd better train up there right away and investigate. He could be back in the morning.
6: Okay.
7: The missing teller's name is Fred Williams.
6: He's probably changed that by now.
7: Yes. He'd been with the bank 12 years. One of their most trusted employees.
6: Did he take the $28,000 all in one lump?
7: No. The defalcations cover a period of a year.
6: Oh.
7: But he did take a little over $10,000 of it yesterday.
6: Must have known the examiners would do then.
7: Not necessarily. Anyway, do a thorough checkup on his friends and personal habits. We may get a good lead on him that way.
6: Right.

0: almost post time. You want the glasses, Mr. Adams?
1: Oh, yes, thank you. Now, let me see. Which one is Breakaway, Mr. Muncie?
2: That chestnut colt with number 7 on the saddle cloth.
1: Number 7, oh, yes. Oh, he's beautiful.
2: Yeah, he'd be even more beautiful when they put his number up there on the tote board.
0: I don't like that outside post position.
2: Brownie, Breakaway can stop for lunch at the head of the stretch with these pigs and still win it.
1: Well, I'm glad you're so confident, Mr. Muncie.
2: You know how confident I am?
1: No.
2: With the price up to 2-1, I think you ought to press.
1: Press?
2: Yeah, press. Send in another 1,000. This is the bet of the year.
1: I hope you're right.
2: You're going to press them?
1: Oh, no. I'm satisfied. We're winning $2,000 on a race is enough for me.
2: Ah, I get it. You want to see if my merchandise is any good first, eh?
1: Well, something like that.
2: Why, Mr. Adams, the last time I had a loser, they closed the schools for 3 days.
0: It was also Christmas time.
3: It is now post time.
2: Too late to make another bet now, even if you wanted to. When that bell rings, the windows are closed.
1: I wish this race would start.
2: He'll be out of there any second now. Hey, keep your eye on that outside stall.
3: And they're off!
4: They're off, there they go.
0: Where's Breakaway? Where's Breakaway?
2: He must be in the pack.
1: But come on, Breakaway.
3: And to the lead of Wesley's story, Transatlantic and Hot Tamale. Yeah. Then comes Glamour Boy, Dixie Lee, Southern Cross, and last horse is Breakaway.
2: We got left.
1: What?
2: Left at the post.
1: Oh, goodness, there goes my 1,000.
2: Not yet, Mr. Adams, not yet.
0: Come on, you Breakaway.
3: In the back stretch is Western Story by Wainwright. Hot Tamale and Southern Cross, neck and neck for second. A gap of 3 lengths, we come to Dixie Lee, and on the rail, Breakaway.
2: He's raking, Mr. Adams, he's raking.
3: Back, Glamour Boy, and the last horse is Transatlantic.
2: He's making a move. What? Breakaway is making a move.
1: What? Is that good, Mr. Munson?
2: Shut up, will you?
0: Come on, Breakaway, come
2: whip
0: on.
2: Whip him, Eddie, whip him, go to the whip. Come on,
3: Eddie. Catch that Southern Cross. In front with Breakaway ranging alongside.
0: Come on, Eddie.
3: Back we have Hot Tamale, then Dixie Lee, Glamour Boy, Western Story, and the last one is Transatlantic.
2: Come on, Eddie. Come on. Come with that hole. Never worry.
1: Mr. Muncie, how much do I win?
2: Well, he ain't put the prices up yet, but you should win over 2,000.
1: Oh, that's wonderful.
2: Hey, Mr. Adams, let me tell you something.
1: Huh? What?
2: This is only the beginning.
5: Good morning, Mr. Naylor.
6: Oh, hello, Darrell. Just get in.
5: Yeah.
6: Get anything that might give us a lead on that bank teller?
5: I think so.
6: What is it?
5: He's probably right here in town.
6: How do you know?
5: I talked to a friend of his. He told me the teller had just taken a sudden interest in playing horses.
6: Uh-oh.
5: Which probably accounts for the series of defalcations over the past year.
6: I would think so.
5: And since there's a race meet going on here, that's probably where he is with the last 10,000 he took.
6: Yes. Did you get a picture of him?
5: Uh-huh.
6: Then I guess you and I'll be out at the track this afternoon.
2: Brownie.
7: Huh?
2: Let me see that newspaper, will you?
0: I'm reading something.
2: I want to look at the selections.
0: You got 8 tout sheets there now.
2: I'm making up a consensus.
0: You can lose without that. Where's Adams?
2: He's due at the hotel here any minute now. We're going to do a little playing on our own today, baby.
0: That's figured.
2: Well, look, we made 400 yesterday. We got to put it to work, don't we? You remember that old French saying, you can't accumulate unless you speculate.
0: Joe.
2: Come here.
0: Take a look at this guy's picture in the paper here.
2: Huh?
0: Who does he look like?
2: Hey. It's Adams.
0: Yeah. Only his real name is Williams.
2: What's the gag?
0: He's a bank teller from a jerk town named Bentley. Skipped out and short $28,000.
2: Hey. No wonder he has that bundle.
0: Oh, this ain't so good.
2: What do you mean?
0: Well, the guy's red hot. If the law picks him up, he's a cinch to tell who helped him spend that money.
2: You're forgetting one thing, sweetheart. The law ain't got him yet, but we have.
0: I don't get it.
2: Today's special is going to cost Mr. Adams plenty. That must be him now. Now, let me handle this.
0: Okay.
1: Hello, Mr. Munson.
2: Hiya, Mr. Adams. Come right in.
1: Thank you. Hello, Miss Brown.
0: Hi.
2: Well, all set for another day of fun and speculation?
1: Yes, indeed. I certainly hope we're as fortunate as we were yesterday.
2: Well, I case the card and come up with nothing but winners.
1: In every race?
2: That's right, Mr. Adams.
1: Well, that's very reassuring.
2: Just one thing, though, Mr. Adams.
1: What's that?
2: Today we bet a little different.
1: How?
2: Today you're laying $1,000 a race for me.
1: What?
2: Show him the paper, Brownie.
0: Okay. Here's a nice picture of you, Mr. Adams. Or should I say Mr. Williams?
1: Oh.
2: That's why we're betting my way.
1: But now, look here. I can't afford to bet that kind of money for you. I have to win a lot of money myself.
2: No kid.
1: You see, I've got to pay the bank back that $28,000. And betting on those winners is the only way I can raise it.
2: The bank can wait, Mr.
1: Oh, no, no.
2: Look, you got no choice.
1: Oh, yes, I have. I can discontinue our relationship right now.
0: Joey's walking out.
2: Oh, no, he is.
0: Well, you finally picked a winner.

And now, before the FBI file on the fugitive horse player resumes, as it will in just a moment, here's that important message for homeowners and home buyers. This week, at the Equitable Life Assurance Society, somebody asked how much it was wise for the average man earning $5,000 a year to pay when he buys a home on mortgage. The answer was $12,500, or 2.5 times his yearly income. On this sound basis, a man getting $50 a week won't be over his head if he buys a $6,000 or $7,000 house. But no matter what your income is, it will pay you to investigate the Equitable Society's Assured Home Ownership Plan, which offers you 5 important advantages. 1, the mortgage is canceled, paid off in full if owner dies. Every dollar previously paid on principal is returned in full to the widow along with the canceled mortgage. 2, a special cash fund is built up, always ready to be used if financial emergencies threaten the home. 3, this cash fund increases as the mortgage shrinks. It can be used to shorten the term of the mortgage. Pay off a 20-year mortgage, for example, in as little as 14 years. 4, mortgage interest not at 6%, not at 5%, but at only 4%. 5, liberal allowance to cover title search, lawyer's fees, and other closing costs. No broker's commission, no bonus charges. Well, frankly, there is no other plan like this anywhere. The Equitable Society calls it America's finest plan for home ownership. It protects you against the 2 major hazards of home mortgages, death and hard times. So if you're planning to buy or build a house, or if you now own a house, get complete information on the Assured Home Ownership Plan from your Equitable Society representative. 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EQUITABLE. The Equitable Life Assurance Society of the United States. And now back to the FBI file, the fugitive horse player.

0: Racing touts fall into the category of chiselers. And all chiselers are unscrupulous opportunists. To them, money is something to be gotten by any method, even though it be criminal, as in tonight's case from the files of your FBI. The fact that the victim of the tout called Joe Muncy was himself guilty of a crime does not lessen Muncy's guilt in striking down his victim and robbing him. Rather, it stresses the meanness of his crime. It is nearly noon now, some 2 hours after Joe Muncy struck down and robbed the absconding bank teller, Fred Williams, alias Fred Adams, in Muncy's hotel room. The FBI's assistant to the agent in charge, Naylor, is sitting at his desk when Special Agent Terrell enters.
1: I'm ready to leave for the racetrack whenever you are, Mr. Naylor.
2: Well, since we're driving out, maybe we better get started.
1: I gave some prints of the teller's photo to the police who will be working the track, too.
2: Good. Between us all, we should be able to... Wait a minute. Naylor speaking. Yes?
1: What?
2: Are you sure? No, just send him in the regular way. Right. We don't have to go to the racetrack, Terrell.
1: Why not?
2: Just watch who comes through that door.
1: Mr. Naylor.
2: Come in, Mr. Williams.
1: Thank you. Well, for the love...
2: Sit down.
1: I'm sure you gentlemen are a little surprised.
2: Well, that's hardly the word for it, Williams.
1: I was going to give myself up anyway after I got the money back. But getting it back is out of the question now.
2: Does that bruise on your face have something to do with it being out of the question?
1: Yes, sir.
2: Then let's have your story, Williams. From the beginning.

0: Waiter.
1: Yes, sir.
0: Let's have a check, will you?
1: Right.
0: Come on, baby. Finish that coffee.
2: Don't rush me.
0: We just about got time to get to the station. You can eat at the track.
2: Did somebody pass the law? We have to get there for the first race.
0: I got the winner. You don't want to miss a sure thing, do you?
2: Oh, you've been reading your own ads. Relax.
0: But, honey, I'm
2: not so sure I even want to go to the track.
0: Look, I've only got the first four races handicapped. We blow after the fourth, okay?
2: What about Adams, Williams, whatever his name is?
0: What, you're afraid you'll go to the cops, huh?
2: Yeah, aren't you?
0: Honey, Mr. Williams is hotter than the inside of a glove. He can't go near the cops, or they put him away for 50.
2: I hope you're right.
0: I know I am. Now, look, we play the first four races, beat it back to town, get the car, and head west.

0: Are you sure this is the room Williams was slugged in?
1: Yes. Use the pass key, Darrell.
0: Right. Well, they didn't lose any time getting out of here.
1: Come on. Let's see what we can find.
0: No telling where they're headed for.
1: They'll leave a trace wherever it is.
0: What do you mean?
1: Muncie's got all those $100 bills Williams took from the bank.
0: Oh.
1: And we've already sent out lists of the serial numbers to all field offices this morning.
0: Good.
1: Anything in the desk over there?
0: No. Not a thing.
1: I guess we'd better... Wait a minute.
0: What'd you find?
1: This scratch sheet and the racing form. I think we'd better go out to the track after all.
0: Why?
1: Muncie has handicapped 4 horses for the day.
0: Well?
1: Muncie's a horse player, Terrell. Nothing short of an earthquake could keep him from playing these 4 horses before he jumps town.
0: After slugging Williams?
1: Muncie would figure that Williams couldn't afford to go to the police.
0: That's true. Do you suppose he bet with a bookmaker or went to the track?
1: We'll just have to gamble. It's the track.
0: We've missed the first race.
1: But Muncie's got 3 more to go to make his 4. And we'll be there before the 3rd race. Come on.
2: That's 2 winners in a row, Brownie.
3: That's par for the course. Let's quit.
2: Are you kidding? Let me collect our $3,000, then I'll buy our tickets for the 3rd, and we'll head for the bar.
3: I wish we were heading west.
2: Honey, we will be right after the 4th.
3: I don't like it, Joe.
2: It's paying off. You like that, don't you?
3: Sure,
2: look,
3: but...
2: we leave this town with a satchel full, baby. Now, come on, let's collect.
0: Mr. Naylor.
4: Well, we're in, fella.
0: You mean you spotted Muncie?
1: Nobody's here.
0: How do you know?
1: 2 of those $100 bills have shown up.
0: At the betting window?
1: Uh-huh, the $50 window.
0: I wish we had some positive way of identifying him.
1: Williams can do that.
0: But he's back in the city.
1: He's on his way out here right now.
0: Huh?
1: I phoned the United States attorney before we left town.
0: The 4th race starts in 20 minutes.
1: Williams will be here for it.
0: Suppose Muncie's 4th selection doesn't win. He won't be going to the window for the payoff.
1: What's he playing in the 4th race?
0: Ragman.
1: Carol.
0: Yeah?
1: Here's where you and I have got to root a winner home.

0: horses are on the way to the starting gate, and Williams isn't here yet.
1: Who's this coming now?
0: Okay, you win.
2: Did we make it in time, Mr. Naylor?
1: Yes, Williams. Just in time to help us root Ragman home and catch Muncie.
2: Good. That's going to be a real pleasure.
1: Come on. Here's a good place to watch and root.
3: It is now post time.
1: Ragman's got post position 3 with the jockey wearing the bright gold blouse.
2: I think I can really get excited about this one.
4: Well, they all seem pretty quiet. Maybe we're going to get a start.
3: And they're off.
1: Come on, Ragman.
2: Whip him, young man. Whip him.
0: Stay up there, Ragman.
1: He's moving away from them.
3: At the half, it's Ragman by 3. The Colonel and Tipsy head. A length back, Buttons, and the last horse confuses him.
1: Come on, Ragman. Stay up there with that horse. Keep moving.
2: I think he's going to do it.
3: Going into the stretch turn, Ragman by 3. Tootsie, the Colonel, and Buttons lapped each other. A gap of 8 lengths confusing.
1: He's starting to quit. Ragman's quitting.
0: Stay up there, Bobby. Go to the whip.
1: Hold him up, Bobby. Come on, drive now.
3: Stretch is Ragman on the rail by 1. Tootsie ranging over the outside. 3 lengths back, Buttons and the Colonel head ahead. And 15 lengths back, confusing.
1: Hang on, Ragman. Only a 16th to go, Bobby. Hit him, Bobby. Come on, you Ragman.
0: Ragman's number is up. His picture's for place.
1: Let's go down to the $50 window.

0: baby, what a day. Four bets, four winners.
1: Honey, I take back everything I said about you. Now do me a favor.
0: Sure, honey, what?
1: Let's go as soon as you collect.
0: Sure, sure. We're going to be on our way in 5 minutes. Just let me get on this line here.
2: Hello, Mr. Muncie.
0: What? Adam.
2: Williams is the name.
1: What are you doing here?
2: I'm here with these gentlemen.
0: Huh?
3: We're special agents of the FBI, Muncie.
1: Joe!
3: Wait a minute, miss. We want you too. Together, you make a wonderful parley.
4: Frederick Williams was tried and convicted of embezzlement and sentenced to a long term in the federal penitentiary. Joe Muncie and Florence Brown were jointly tried and found guilty of attempted murder and are likewise serving long terms in the penitentiary. Joe Muncie did hit four winners in a row. Because touts, like anyone else who follow the horses, have their lucky days at selecting winners. But ask any veteran of the sport, and he'll tell you that you cannot possibly beat it for keeps. The bank teller, Williams, learned this the hardest way possible, the criminal way. And he learned, too, a lesson many hardened criminals could have told him. A lesson your FBI continues to prove 24 hours a day. That crime does not pay.

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The Equitable Life Assurance Society of the United States. Next week, we will bring you another colorful story from the files of the Federal Bureau of Investigation, the Homicide Hideout.

The incidents used in tonight's Equitable Life Assurance Society's broadcast are adapted from the files of the Federal Bureau of Investigation. However, all names used are fictitious, and any similarity thereof to the names of persons living or dead is accidental. Tonight, the music was composed and conducted by Frederick Steiner. The author was Frank Ferries, and your narrator was Dean Carlton. This is your FBI, is a Jerry Devine production. Now, this is Carl Frank speaking for the Equitable Life Assurance Society of the United States and the Equitable Society's representative in your community, and inviting you to tune in again next week at this same time when the Equitable Life Assurance Society of the United States will bring you another colorful story from the files of the Federal Bureau of Investigation. The Homicide Hideout. On This Is Your FBI.

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0: have to bust a tonsil before you characters applaud? What a joint to work in. Squares. Where did they get off treat a performer like that?
1: Wait a minute, hey, Josie.
0: Let go my arm, Joe.
1: I said wait a minute. When I say wait a minute, you wait a minute.
0: Well, what is it?
1: What's with that speech you just made? What's with insulting the customers in my place?
0: Did you hear the hand I got when I finished singing? Sounded like one guy and the whole joint was swatting a fly. What do they know about singing?
1: They don't have to know about no music, Josie. All they gotta know is to pay their checks. You crack to the suckers once more like you just did and you're through.
0: Don't make me laugh.
1: I ain't trying to be funny.
0: You don't have to try. Why don't you get smart, Joe? You know you can't fire me. I got enough to put you away for 50 years, any time I like.
1: Wait a minute. Wait right here.
0: Well, make it fast.
2: Hello, Mr. Turner, boss.
1: What are you listening at the door for, Angel?
2: Me, boss, listening? Not me. I'm your head waiter. I work. I don't listen.
1: Uh-huh.
2: Excuse me, Mr. Turner, boss. Somebody wants
0: you're having trouble with everybody, ain't you, Joe?
1: I'm not through with you, Josie.
0: You ain't kidding, you ain't. We were just talking about that before you spotted Angel snooping. You were going to fire me, remember?
1: Oh, I didn't say that. What I said was that if you cracked to the suckers once more, you'd be through. That don't mean fired, Josie. That means through. For good.

0: Yet-a-dee.
1: Josie, please, you've got to listen to me.
0: Who says I gotta? You? Why don't you get lost, friend? I gotta get in my dressing room so I can change my clothes.
1: Do you realize what you're doing? You're ruining me, and for no reason now. Give me back my letters.
0: Not right now. Makes me feel good to see the big shot, Colton DeWitt, in the spot. Ron, breeze out of here, DeWitt. And leave me a couple of $100 for spending money. Scram, I gotta go in and dress.
1: All right, here's your money.
0: Thanks.
1: I hope you live to spend it, Miss Josie Daniel.
0: Oh, Hey, what are you doing in my dressing room?
2: I want to see you, Miss Daniels. The gentleman you just left outside was my husband.
0: Well, that's your problem, my friend. It's got nothing to do with me. So you're Mrs. DeWitt, hmm?
2: Yes. I know all about you and my husband, Miss Daniels. I know that he was infatuated with you. Know that he wrote you some letters. But that's all over now.
0: That it is. Except for the payoff. When I decide how much I want for the letters he wrote, I'll let him know. Goodbye, Mrs. DeWitt.
2: Listen to me, Miss Daniels. My husband has no idea I know about him and you. But I saw the change in him. Saw him turn from a wonderful man to a broken wreck, living in fear of what you might do with the letters he wrote you. I'll give you $10,000 for those letters.
0: Don't be funny. That wouldn't even buy the envelopes.
2: Very well, Miss Daniels. But I'm telling you now, I'm going to get those letters, even if I have to get you first.
3: Come in.
2: I'm looking for Philo Vance.
3: I'm Vance. Please come in. I was just about to lock up. The office is closed for the day, Mrs.
2: I'm Mrs. Colton DeWitt. Mr. Vance, please listen to me. It's terribly important.
3: By all means. What is it, Mrs. DeWitt?
2: You've heard of my husband.
3: I know his position in the business world. Sit down, won't you?
2: Thank you. Mr.

0: Lieutenant. I've come to see you on a very delicate matter.
1: As a private investigator, that is by no means a novelty to me.
0: I didn't imagine it was, but it is new to me, Mr. Vance. Telling a relative stranger something that is so personal. It's my husband, Mr. Vance. He's in trouble.
1: Oh? Financial or female?
0: What do you mean?
1: It couldn't be anything else, could it, Mrs. DeWitt?
0: No. And it isn't anything else. It's a woman, Mr. Vance. A singer. Her name is Josie Daniels. She's known as the Broadway Butterfly, and she works at the Cat's Paw Club.
1: What about her?
0: She's blackmailing my husband, Mr. Vance. Bleeding him. And he's paying her because she threatens to show me some letters he's written.
1: But you know all about it.
0: Yes, but I can't let my husband know that I know about it. His pride would be gone. Things would never be the same between us if he thought I knew. I want you to buy back those letters or get them any way you like. But I want them. Mr. Vance, here's my bank book. You'll see that I have a little over $10,000 deposited. It's my money, all the money I have in the world. Here's a blank signed check. Use what you have to get those letters.
1: All right, Mrs. DeWitt. I'll do it.
0: Thank you very much, Mr. Vance. When will I hear from you?
1: I don't know. I'll go down to the Cat's Paw nightclub this evening to see Miss Josie Daniels. Where will you be later?
0: I'll be available, Mr. Vance. I'll be close by. Very close by.

0: The cat's paw, you said, huh, Mac? It's 9 o'clock. Not much doing here at this hour.
1: There may very possibly be after I arrive. How much further is it?
0: Worried about the meter? Maybe another nickel tops. Hey, Mac, your face has been bothering me. Where have I seen it before?
1: Well, to the best of my knowledge, it's always been just where it is now, right on top of me.
0: I got your name on the tip of my tongue. I know that face. I've seen it in the Hey! You're that famous private detective, Philo Vance.
1: I'm a private investigator, but the rest of the identification is correct.
0: Oh, so you're the guy, eh?
1: Yes, I'm the guy.
0: Well, what do you know? Never can tell who you ride when you're pushing a hack. Know who I ride the other night?
1: I'm not that good a private investigator. Who was it?
0: I got the name on the tip of my tongue. Well, this is it, Mr. Vance. The Cat's Paw Club. Only it's a little early, like I told you. I don't think the joint is even open yet.
1: I'll find out in a moment. Well, there seems to be somebody else trying to get in and somebody trying to stop him. Here's your money, driver. Keep the change.
0: Thanks, Mr. Vance. I sure wish I could think who it was I drove the other night. I got the name on the tip of my tongue, too.
1: Seems to be a little crowded there. Good night.
0: Good night. Hey, those two guys over the door seem to be battling. Want me to hang around just in case?
1: No, thank you. Good night.
2: Let me buy the name. You can't come in. Joint ain't open.
3: But I've got to get in. I must see Miss Daniels.
2: Now, look, Mr. DeWitt, chances are Josie ain't in there either, and the club ain't open yet. Nobody comes in until after I open up. Now, but what do you want?
1: I beg your pardon. My name is Philo Vance.
2: What about it? What do you want?
1: Same as this gentleman, apparently. I want to see Miss Daniels.
2: Now, look, both of you, I just got here myself to open up this joint. Chances are Josie ain't in yet.
4: Oh, wait a minute. Wait a minute. That's her. That's Josie singing. I recognize her voice, and I'm getting in to see Josie now, and nothing's going to stop me. So get out of my way. Get out!
2: Get out of my way,
4: I said, and stay out. I'm going inside, I said.
2: And I said you weren't. Now don't
4: get out of my way, I said. Get away!
2: Okay,
4: get away!
2: That's the way you want it.
4: No!
2: Well, he begged for that sock, Vance. You seen him try to force his way into my club?
1: I'm more interested in his condition at the moment. You seem to have knocked him out. We'd better get him inside.
2: No, we better get him to a hospital. My car's right here, Vance. I'll go with you.
1: Very well.
4: I'll take his head. You said this was your club. That means you own it?
2: Yeah. Your name's Turner, Joe Turner. Yeah, I think this guy's okay, Vance.
4: Oh, I think he will be.
2: Oh, I hope so. You know something, if this happened inside my club, if I socked him inside the joint, it could take away my license.
1: Mr. Turner, if Mr. DeWitt were inside your club, there'd have been no reason for him to provoke a fight with you. Remember?

0: Philo Vance speaking.
1: This is Markham Vance. Where have you been? I've been calling your home for an hour.
0: You sound like you're after me for a murder, Markham.
1: Sorry, Vance. I didn't mean to give you that district attorney treatment, but I did want to talk to you.
0: About what?
1: There has been a murder, Vance. A nightclub singer named Josie Daniels, known as the Broadway Butterfly. She was strangled sometime between 8 and 10 this evening. We're not exactly sure of the time.
0: I'm reasonably sure of it. I'd say it was between 9 and 10.
1: What?
0: Sorry, Markham, I didn't mean to appear like a genius, but it so happens I was down to see Miss Daniels at 9 o'clock tonight and heard her singing.
1: Oh, I see. Well, Vance, I know you like to get on a murder case as soon as it happens, so I've been trying to contact you. And incidentally, we have a suspect, Joe Turner, the club owner.
0: Really? I met the gentleman tonight, Markham. In fact, I spent about an hour and a half with him. The hour and a half between 9 and 10:30.
1: 9 and 10:30? And you heard Miss Daniels sing when you were down at the club at 9?
0: Yes.
1: Then I was wrong. We don't have a suspect.
0: No, unless Mr. Turner's a very clever man.
1: How do we find that out?
0: I'm not sure. I've got to pay a visit to a music shop to know whether I know what I'm talking about or not.
2: Hiya, friend. Hiya, hiya. Come in, come in, come in. What can I do for you, friend?
0: My name is Vance. I've just telephoned a number of record companies, and they told me that
2: we
0: you...
2: got the largest selection of records in the business, and they were right, friend. They were absolutely right. You want hot records?
0: Well...
2: We got them going all the way back to Bunny Berrigan, Eddie Lang, the Mound City Blue Blowers, the Memphis Five, the original Dixieland Jazz Band.
0: I wasn't thinking of hot records.
2: You
0: wanted
2: what I wanted sweet? We got every sweet band from 1920 up to now with the Bar Harbor Society Orchestra, Ray Miller, Whiteman, Lopez, Coon Sanders.
0: What I wanted was a vocal record.
2: Vocals! Take your pick, friend. Take your pick. You remember Lee Morse? We
0: yes,
2: had all of
0: I...
2: hers. Eileen Stanley, Lee Wiley, Helen Kane. The first of the Ethel Waters records. What's on your mind, friend? Which one do you want?
0: Well, I was told that a girl named Josie Daniels made some recordings a year or so ago, and that this was the one shop which might have some.
2: Daniels? Josie Daniels? The gal who got knocked off?
0: That's right.
2: Why, sure, we got records of hers. She only made two sides of one record, but we got it in stock. She made a thing called Stormy Weather, right, friend?
0: Yes, I believe that's right.
2: Got it in the back, friend. I gotta get it for you. Don't get much call for the record. Now, look, if you want jazz, we got Artie Shaw, Mr. B.G., got some original Dorsey Brothers, anything you like.
0: All I want is one record, if you don't mind.
2: Okay, friend, if that's all you want, that's all you get. We don't high-pressure nobody into buying nothing around here. I'll get you the Josie Daniels record, friend.
0: Thank you.
2: I'm telling you, it ain't much good.
0: And from what I understand, neither was she.
3: Sit down, Vance. Please sit down and tell me what you found out on the Josie Daniels murder.
0: I found out for one thing, Markham, that it's possible she did die at 8 o'clock and not necessarily after 9, as I said.
3: I don't think I understand.
0: Well, it might have been a phonograph record I heard playing outside the club the night she was murdered. She did make a record of the song I heard sung while I was outside at 9 o'clock.
3: Oh?
0: What that means, of course, is that the club owner, Joe Turner, no longer has an alibi. And for that matter, neither does Mr. Colton DeWitt, whom Turner knocked out in front of the club.
3: Because chances are the girl was already dead when the fight took place.
0: That's right.
3: Uh-huh.
0: And you know, Markham, I have...
3: Oh, just a minute, please, Vance. District Attorney Markham speaking.
4: Mr. Markham, this is a friend of Philo Vance's. They told me at his office that I could reach him at yours. Is he there?
3: Why, yes, just a minute. It's for you, Vance, a mysterious female friend of yours.
0: Every female is mysterious, Markham, or so they'd like you to believe. I'll take it. Thanks. Hello.
4: Mr. Vance, this is Mrs. DeWitt. I didn't want to tell the district attorney my name. Can he hear us?
0: I doubt whether he can hear you.
4: Good. Mr. Vance, this is terribly important. Of course, I know the Daniels girl is dead. It's all over the papers. But I want to know whether you got those letters.
0: No, I haven't, as yet.
4: They mustn't turn up now, Mr. Vance. They mustn't. I'll double the figure I told you. I'll pay $20,000 for the letters my husband wrote that woman.
0: Will you, Mrs. DeWitt? I'm sorry you said that.
4: Sorry? Why?
0: Because it proves to me that you must have seen Miss Daniels after you saw me. Which means just before she was murdered.

0: This is District Attorney Markham. The Butterfly murder case opened with the finding of the body of Josie Daniels, nightclub singer known as the Broadway Butterfly. Philo Vance, who is working on the case, has revealed that a Mrs. DeWitt, wife of a man Miss Daniels was blackmailing, had been to see him. And while he was in my office, he had received a phone call from her telling him that she would pay $20,000 for the return of letters her husband had written. It is shortly after the phone call, and Vance is still in my office, but has been silent for several... What are you thinking about, Vance?
1: This case.
0: Yes, so am I. But I'm also thinking of that remark you made to Mrs. DeWitt on the telephone.
1: You want to know how I knew she'd seen the murdered girl just before her death?
0: Yes.
1: Well, Markham, it's pretty simple. You see, Mrs. DeWitt came to me and offered me $10,000 to get back some letters her husband had written Josie Daniels.
0: Yes, you've told me that.
1: At the time, Mrs. DeWitt showed me her bank book. $10,000 was all the money she had in the world. On the phone just now, she offered me $20,000.
0: Well, she managed to get the extra $10,000 somewhere.
1: No, I hardly think so. I think she got the letters she wanted to pay me to get. She could then offer me $20,000, $30,000, or even $50,000 to get them, knowing they weren't to be gotten.
0: Vance, you have no idea how glad I am that you're on our side. What's our next move?
1: The normal thing to do would be for me to see Mrs. DeWitt, don't you think?
0: Yes, but I doubt whether you're going to do it because it is the normal thing.
1: Thank you. You're so right. You see, I know what I want to know about her, but I'm a little vague about her husband. He's the one I want to see, and he's the one I'm going to see.
2: You don't want to see me, Mr. Vance?
1: Not especially, Mrs. DeWitt. What I would like to know is this. Is your husband at home?
2: He's upstairs. Shall I call him?
1: No, he'll be down. May I use your phonograph to play this record I brought?
2: Of course. Only I don't understand.
1: You will, believe me. How does this machine work?
2: The last button on the right-hand side starts the phonograph.
1: Oh, yes, of course. Well, here we are.

0: That's a nice voice, isn't it, Mr. Vance?
1: Very. By the way, Mrs. DeWitt, what did you do with the letters you took from Josie Daniels just before she was found dead?
0: Oh, I made a mistake in offering you the $20,000. I knew it right after I'd done it, but I wanted to cover up the fact that I'd seen
1: her. I realize that. That wasn't very smart.
2: That record! Who put that record on? Who put it on?
0: Colton.
2: I never want to hear that voice again. Never. All right, now. What is this? What kind of game are you two playing?
0: Colton, Mr. Vance just asked if he could
2: I know what he asked, and I know why he asked it. That was Josie Daniels' voice. That was Josie singing. I was supposed to hear the voice and confess I killed her. That was it, wasn't it, Vance? That's what you expected me to do.
1: Really, Mr.
2: Well, I'm not going to do it. She's dead and this record is smashed. I'll smash every record she ever made. I'll buy them and I'll smash them. Every one of them.
0: Oh,
2: yes, I'll smash every
0: dear,
2: one of them.
0: Please, please, you're upset. You're all excited.
2: Excited? Of course I'm excited. This was a trick, I tell you. A trick of Vance's to make me break down and admit I killed her. I wanted to. I would have if I'd had the chance, but I didn't do it. You hear me, Vance? Your trick didn't work. I didn't do it. Did you hear me? I didn't do it.
1: I hear you all right, Mr. DeWitt.
2: I didn't do it.
1: But that doesn't necessarily mean I believe you.
3: Hiya, friend. Hiya, hiya. I remember you. You were in yesterday to pick up a Josie Daniels recording.
1: That's right.
3: Sure, sure, I know. I got a great memory for faces.
1: Yes.
3: Now, do you want something else, like the record player now? That's Hank Byrne, bestseller we got in piano. Of course, we got Frankie Carl, Lopez, that Lombardo record of Humoresque with the two piano team going. If you, what you want is piano, we
1: well,
3: can...
1: Well, it isn't exactly what
3: no?
1: I really want.
3: I know, sure. Long hair stuff. Good, good. Got just what you want. Boston Pops, Philharmonic, got the Iturbi record of Claire de Lune, right? That's what you want, ain't it, friend? Classics?
1: No, no, not right at the moment. You mentioned before that you had a good memory.
3: I got a great memory. I can rattle off names of people who made records that you never even heard of.
1: I'm sure.
3: Bessie Smith, Queen of the Blues, Empire City 4, Billy Wilson and his Blue 5.
1: Excuse my interrupting you, please, but I really have business with you. Did you ever hear of Philo Vance?
3: Who'd he record for?
1: Nobody.
3: Oh.
1: I'm Philo Vance. I'm a private investigator.
3: Philo Vance? Why, I know who you are. You're the private investigator.
1: Yes.
3: Glad to meet you, friend. Glad to meet you. Now, what can I do for you?
1: You remember I told you yesterday that the company for which Josie Daniels recorded said that this was the only shop where her records could be bought.
3: Sure, they were right. We got records by everybody. George...
1: Never mind. I'm sure you have. Now, this is what I want to know. You say you have an excellent memory. I want you to tell me if anybody bought a record by Miss Daniels in the past few days besides me.
3: Why, sure, sure, I could tell you that. Now, let me think.
1: By all means, do.
3: Let's see, he was, or was it a lady? I think maybe... No? Oh, that's a funny thing, Mr. Vance, I can't remember. Sorry, I can't help you solve your problem, friend.
1: Problem? What you didn't help me solve was a murder, friend.
4: Yeah, who is it?
5: Mr. Turner, boss. It's me, Angel, your head waiter. Could I come in?
4: Come on. What do you want?
5: Mr. Turner, boss, I just came in to tell you I'm leaving. I got another job.
4: No kidding.
5: No kidding, Mr. Turner, boss. I got a good job in another joint. I'm leaving Saturday.
4: What makes you think so?
5: Oh, I don't know. Guy just offered me a job and I took it, that's all.
4: You're not going anywhere. You're staying right here with me where I can keep an eye on you, Angel.
5: I don't get you, Mr. Turner, boss.
4: No? Well, maybe you'll get this. Don't think I don't know you were around here tonight Josie Daniels was killed. Don't think I'm going to let you go somewhere where you can open your yap about what you think you know. Don't think that, Angel, you hear?
5: Yeah, Mr. Turner, boss, I guess I better go now.
4: And where do you think you're going?
5: Out into the club. I gotta get things fixed up for tonight's business. See that everything's okay as long as I'm gonna be here permanent. I'll see you later, Mr. Turner, boss.
4: Yeah, Joe Turner talking.
6: This is District Attorney Markham, Mr. Turner. Could you come down to my office?
4: Well, sure, D.A., I guess I could. What's up?
6: Well, Philo Vance will be here, and he's bringing Mr. and Mrs. DeWitt. You want to know what's up?
4: Yeah.
6: It might conceivably be your number.
7: Sit down, Mr. Turner, sit down. You know Mr. Vance here.
4: Just enough to say goodbye to what goes on here. What'd you get me down here for?
7: Vance?
1: Mr. Turner, what did Josie Daniels have on you?
4: have on me? Nothing. She worked for me, that's all.
1: I spoke to your head waiter, a man named Angel, right after I left a record shop this afternoon. He told me you couldn't fire her, that she could have stayed there as long as she liked.
4: Angel told you that? No wonder that punk wanted to quit. Well, Vance, whatever he told you ain't true. My word against his, right?
1: I hardly think so. He'd have no reason to lie. Mr. Turner, when I came along the other night, the night Miss Daniels was killed, you were keeping Mr. DeWitt out of your nightclub.
4: Yeah, sure. Josie was rehearsing and the club wasn't open.
1: Josie wasn't rehearsing. She was dead.
4: Don't give me that. You know she was in there then. You heard her start to sing after a while.
1: I heard a record playing, but more of that later. Markham, please ask Mr. and Mrs. DeWitt to come in here now.
8: Certainly, Vance. Mr. and Mrs. DeWitt, will you come in?
9: Yes, of course.
1: Thank you, Markham.
8: You're welcome.
1: Mr. DeWitt, I was just pointing out to Mr. Turner here that the night Josie Daniels was killed, the night I found you trying to get into his nightclub, we didn't hear Miss Daniels singing.
9: Well, but we did. She was inside the club.
1: That was a phonograph record planted as an alibi. You see, if Miss Daniels were alive then, Turner couldn't have murdered her. Or you either, for that matter.
8: But Vance, there was no record playing when the police broke into the club.
1: I know. Somebody took the record off. And DeWitt and Turner were with me. That leaves only Mrs. DeWitt.
0: No. No, I know nothing about it.
1: One moment, Mrs. DeWitt. Angel.
10: Yes, sir, Mr. Vance?
1: Come in.
10: Yes, sir, Mr. Vance?
1: Angel, you were paid by somebody in this room to put a record on the phonograph in the Cat's Paw nightclub at 9 o'clock the night Josie Daniels was murdered, and to later take it off.
10: That's right, Mr. Vance.
1: I want you to point out the person in this room who paid you.
10: The person? Why, sure. That's the person.
1: Yes, Mrs. DeWitt. Markham, you can arrest her husband, Colton DeWitt, for murder.

0: Mrs. DeWitt, was Miss Daniels dead when you went in her dressing room and got those letters?
1: Yes. Yes, she was, Mr. Vance. But I had no idea my husband killed her. I couldn't admit I was there. You understand that?
0: Perfectly. Well, Markham, that clears up Mrs. DeWitt's part in the murder case. Anything else you'd like to know?
2: Yes. What was your lead to Colton DeWitt?
0: Phonograph record, of course. DeWitt had to get that record somewhere. And there was only one store in the city that sold it. I went there, but the clerk wouldn't describe a man who had purchased a recording by Miss Daniels several days before.
2: Then how did you know it was DeWitt?
0: I knew somebody had to start playing the record inside the club, Markham. Somebody had to start it, and somebody had to take it off the phonograph. I found Mr. Turner's head waiter, Angel, and persuaded him to tell me who had paid him to do that. It was DeWitt, who killed Josie in her dressing room, and then came out to the front of the club to establish an alibi.
1: Oh, my poor husband. He should have known that Josie Daniels would cause him trouble. Right from the beginning, he should have known.
0: Perhaps. Only we weren't concerned with the beginning. All we were concerned with was the end of the Butterfly murder case.

0: 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You just heard an episode of Philo Vance, which originally aired
1: Tuesday,
0: May 17th, 1949, 77 years ago today, titled The Butterfly Murder Case. From the ABN Reel to Reel Library, here's an episode of Let George Do It, which originally aired
1: Monday,
0: May 15th, 1950, titled The Ant Hill.
2: Personal notice, danger's my stock and trade. If the job's too tough for you to handle, you got a job for me, George Valentine. Write full details.

0: Standard Oil Company of California, on behalf of independent Chevron gas stations and Standard stations throughout the West, invites you to Let George Do It. The Ant Hill, another adventure of George Valentine.
1: Dearest Valentine, I am without doubt the ugliest man in the world.
2: Hey, wait a minute. Who is this?
1: However, I need your help or the man standing beside me will go crazy. Because, Mr. Valentine, I'm
2: Riley,
1: dying.
2: It's you, isn't it? Lieutenant Riley.
1: Yes, yes, it's me, and I'm the one going crazy.
2: All right, have it your own way. Only, what are you talking about?
1: Valentine, I've got a client for you. A little ugly stumblebum wants your help. A slot machine repairman, no less. He needs help, or at least he won't help me unless somebody helps him. Only he won't trust the police.
2: I don't blame him. You make so much sense.
1: Okay, then. Let's say I need your help. Sure, this little guy isn't much, but the idea...
2: Riley, hold it, will you? You said this guy's dying?
1: Yeah. Police hospital.

0: The doctor gives him a day or two at the best. Can't operate, can't stop the infection.
1: From what, Lieutenant?
0: Oh, gunshot wounds, Miss Brooks. One gun, but all six shells. Happened in a dark alley. Whoever it was didn't want to miss him, I guess.
1: That little man must be tough.
0: Maybe. Or lucky or unlucky. He's one of those guys who's born to end up at the bottom of the pile, Valentine.
2: Then why are you so interested in him?
0: It's just possible that he can steer us all the way to the top of the pile. His name's Trailer. I told you he was the littlest shrimp in the slot machine racket. The repairman. Well, we've never found out who the big shrimp is.
2: I see. I worm my way into the man's confidence, and then maybe he spills. Is that it? Blows the whole racket apart.
0: No, no, no. You just help the little guy find his girl.
3: Betty. Betty, that's your name. I was going to see her tonight.
2: Betty who, Trailer? What's the rest of her name?
3: She's beautiful. I'm not, but she is. I'm just her build, she said. You don't believe it either, do you?
2: Trailer, can you understand me?
3: There's nobody in the world to believe it. You gotta be careful. You can't trust people. You gotta test them and test them and test them. And then you can't trust them because they're all the same.
2: What are you talking about, friend? The racket?
3: I won't tell you anything. I won't. I should.
2: All right, all right. Take it easy.
3: Ants. Ants is what I'm talking about. Ants.
2: Huh?
3: You ever catch ants? Climbing on top of each other higher and higher and higher? Like ants? Did you? They all got to get ahead? I'm down at the bottom and I'm happy. I'm happy.
2: Oh, sure. Yeah. You're different. You're happy.
3: Yeah, that's right. That's right.
2: Who shot you?
3: Ants. You can test people to see if they're ants, you know. Put honey in front of them. See if they choke themselves. Only dying's not bad. Why did you ask me? I don't know anything. I'm just Betty.
2: Hey, Trailer.
3: Fine Betty.
2: Hey, look, Trailer. Nurse?
3: Betty.
2: Guess you can have him back for a while.

0: Itinerant master mechanic, fixes slot machines, drifts around a lot. Riley, I'm willing to bet he doesn't know anything that'll ever help you pry open the big time.
1: Is that so? Well, just let me show you. Look in here.
2: Oh, you mean the tall, skinny man over there?
1: Yeah. Yeah, Wilson, the highest price legal beagle in the state.
0: Waiting to see if anybody offstage needs defending, huh?
1: That's it. The watchdog. Ever alert. Just in case the police have a squealer who might stop worrying about the girlfriend and climb out of his delirium long enough to sing.
3: Sing? What's this? What's all this, Lieutenant? Somebody singing?
1: That's right, Mr. Wilson. Trailer in there tells me you own all the slot machines in this state.
3: Yes, of course. It's just a sideline, though. Rather a bother, particularly when I don't live in this town.
0: Here on business, Mr. Wilton?
3: I beg your pardon.
1: Mr. Valentine and Miss Brooks.
2: How do you do?
3: Charmed. No, I've been retained by a client, Mr. Valentine.
0: Oh, who's that?
3: The Black Company. Riley here knows about it.
1: Oh, yeah, yeah, sure, sure. Out-of-town corporation. Manufactures will-o'-the-wisps.
3: Well, I'm only a lawyer. I'm not familiar.
1: Oh, the Black Company's quite an outfit, Valentine. Perfectly legal. Only nobody knows who runs it. But do they own the slot machines?
3: Oh, of course not. No
1: more. Do they know who they make bank deposits for? Does this bird trailer even know who he works for? Does anybody?
3: The basis of all good organization, Lieutenant, is the pyramid.
0: Like a spy system, huh? No one man knows enough to incriminate any of the others.
2: Then why are you here, Mr. Wilton? Why are you worried about this trailer person?
3: I haven't really said I even know the man, have I? Or that the company I represent is interested in anything more than employee's indemnity, his accident, and so on.
0: Spoken like a lawyer. Riley, maybe it is possible that the best of pyramids get a little wobbly once in a while.
1: Huh?
0: Maybe it is possible that the reason Trailer in there got shot was that he found out too much about the higher-ups.
1: Yeah, hold it. Hold it. Wait a minute. Yeah, hello, Lieutenant Riley.
4: Oh, I wanted to speak to the nurse about Bill Trailer.
1: Well, all right. Who's calling?
4: Well, I... Just the nurse, please. The nurse on duty there.
1: Well, just a second. Valentine, it's a girl. Now take it, will you? You're the intern on duty, or anybody.
3: What's this? Misrepresentation, Lieutenant?
2: Here, let me have it. Hello?
4: Nurse?
2: Well, she'll be here in a second, honey. I'm the receptionist.
4: Well, I just wanted to find out about a patient. His name is Trailer.
2: Trailer? Well, wait till I get my cards here. Trailer.
4: Hurry up, please. Somebody said he was there, but I want to know what happened to him.
2: Well, we had an appendix case come in this morning.
4: Oh, just tell me what happened to him. Just... What? You don't handle cases like that in the police ward.
2: Well, I meant in the other ward. She hung up?
1: It's all right. We got the number. Call came from a phone in a bar at 1612 Commercial Lane.
0: The old Durfee Hill section, huh?
1: Yeah, yeah. It's quite a district. A 50-cent flop house or a $5,000 penthouse. It's what the Harness boys call the Ant Hill, Valentine.
0: The Ant Hill, huh?
1: Mm-hmm.
0: Let's go, Brooksy.
5: A million people a day use that phone, my friend. Every third one tries a slug.
2: But, bartender, all we wanted to
5: know
2: was...
5: Besides, if you whistle, the dame wears a ketchup. Maybe your boyfriend's a prize fighter. Me, I'll take television any day.
0: The girl used the phone only a few minutes ago. Who was she?
5: Should I know? Should I watch the cash register and be a bulldog for the phone company at the same time?
0: All right. You don't know. Or maybe you don't want to know. I suppose you never heard of a guy named Trailer around here, either.
5: Trailer? No, not until the fight last night.
2: What fight?
5: Him and Louie. Who'd you think? Nice guy, the Trailer, I guess. But he'll never amount to much, mixing it up with a guy like
0: Louie. Slow down. Who's Louie? And what was this fight about?
5: But a dame, natural, classy blonde, lives up the street, named Betty. Fight ended quick. We threw them both out.
2: Betty?
5: Sure. See what I mean about whistling a dame?
0: You mean this guy Louie's tough? Go on. More about Louie.
5: Not a price letter, no, but a real sharp boy, just the same. Working his way up for a good outfit. Makes collections for the Black Company. That slot machine's to you.
0: Oh, fellow employee, huh? Only Louie's higher up in the pile. He makes collections from guys like you.
5: From me? You're crazy.
0: Sure. What's the rest of his name? Louie what?
5: Ask me no questions. I'll tell you no lies. Good day, friend.
0: Brooksy, this is where your job begins.
6: I said I'm sorry, sister. Wrong place. No Betty here. Now beat it, will you?
7: Hi, lady. Find your party?
2: Well, no. This gentleman...
6: Look, what is this? The Census Bureau?
7: Backs of flowers, Mac. Sign here.
6: What? Oh, look. All of you go someplace.
7: I haven't got all day. Sign here and don't keep the pen.
6: All right, all right. Yeah, not clear out.
7: A dime.
2: People send you flowers?
6: Come on in. I don't know where Betty is. What do you want?
2: Well, just to see her. Betty sings down at the nightclub, I found out. She mentioned to me once about a job, and I thought maybe dancing or selling cigarettes might...
6: Oh, great unemployed, huh? Look, you gotta be a jerk not to get along in this world, sister. What's the matter? No angles?
2: Oh, I'm just new in town. Gee, that's a pretty box, isn't it? You gonna open them?
6: How do you like that? Dated yesterday. Now, there's a florist that's gonna fall right out of business. Betty gets them like that all the time, sister. She knows her way around. Nothing better than the best.
2: Gee, I met Betty's boyfriend, too, once. Trailer or something.
6: That's what he told you? Boyfriend. There's a laugh.
2: Well, sure, he wasn't dressed so good.
6: Oh, hopeful Harry. She can do better than him any day.
2: I didn't know. You mean you're the one she... Say, Roses.
6: Look, I'm Betty's brother. My name is Louie.
2: Oh.
6: Now, where did you say you met Betty?
2: Gee, has a girl got to relieve all of her privacy? We was only in the beauty shop. I was seeing about a tent. Don't look at me that way. She spoke to me because I complimented her on a corsage she said her boyfriend gave her.
6: Boyfriend? Look at that, sister. Those aren't just roses. There's a wristwatch wrapped around them, you see?
2: Holy smoke.
6: I'm an admirer, see? Guy, she hasn't even met. Told you she was good looking. You ought to hear what they say about her singing. We're going places, her and me.
2: You don't have to hate my wrist about it.
6: So go be unemployed. Beat her, will you?
2: Dear Betty, I look forward to meeting you.
6: What's that?
2: I'm on the level, and I don't mean just opposite your eyes when I say I'm not a masher, and won't you please telephone me at Durfee Hills?
6: Hey, give me that.
2: Hey, let go. Just a card with the roses, that's all.
6: Come on, get out of here.
2: Gosh, I'm not going to try to beat Betty's time or anything.
6: I'll say you're not.
2: I never heard that name anyway, Mr. Black or... Black!
8: Valentine, of course she's all right. You talked to her yourself, did you?
0: Sure, Brooksy read me the note she'd seen on the flowers, but
8: why... had a man watching him. After Miss Brooks left that place, a slewy fella took off in the opposite direction like a flying duck. But my man lost him. Now, will you please clear up what you've been doing?
0: That Durfee Hill number in the flower note. It's a new number, Riley. Private listing and installed only a couple of days ago from somebody from out of town who just rented this place.
8: What place?
0: The fanciest penthouse in the whole section. Hey, Riley, people really look like ants from up here.
8: You mean...
0: Sure, I'm in the place. There was a loose hinge on the service door and nobody inside.
8: You've got the loose hinge, my friend. Don't you realize it was a Mr. Black who sent those flowers?
0: Now, Riley, add two and two, will you? Nobody knows who owns the slot machines, who runs the Black Company. And yet a mysterious Mr. Black shows up in town, a man nobody's seen, not even the janitor downstairs.
8: Trailer's girl, Betty, she must have seen him.
0: No, remember, he just wanted to meet her. Probably had seen her at the nightclub or something. But that was Black's mistake if he wanted to stay incognito, giving a girl his telephone number. Because now here I am with $10,000 in my pocket.
8: With what? What'd you say?
0: Sure. Must be collection time in the Three Lemon business. About 2 seconds ago, a delivery boy hands me an envelope at the door. Inside was an accounting sheet for all the slot machines on the south side and proceeds for the past month.
8: Well,
0: Riley, I figured out who's the man at the top of the anthill. Don't ask me how long it'll last or why it works this way. But right now, Riley, that man seems to be me.

We'll return to tonight's adventure of George Valentine in just a moment. Anyone who has done a lot of driving in hot desert country knows what happens to car engines there every day. As soon as the ignition is turned off and circulation stops, engine parts get so hot they can literally fry an ordinary oil. 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It's the best engine insurance you can buy. 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

0: now, back to tonight's adventure of George Valentine. You go to help Lieutenant Riley because there's a man dying in the police hospital who might tell what he knows about the slot machine racket, provided somebody helps him find his girl, Betty. Well, so far, you haven't found Betty, though you have discovered that there's someone else in her life. Someone a little more successful than Trailer. A man who calls himself Mr. Black, who owns the slot machines, whose identity is a secret even from his own employees. Only if your name is George Valentine, now it's you who occupy Mr. Black's apartment. It's a dangerous game, and no one realizes that better than Claire Brooks. Down at the police hospital now, she seems unable to help.
1: I don't know anything. I tell you,
2: George,
1: I don't know.
2: If you could just remember why you and Louie had that fight last night in the bar, was it over Betty?
1: Betty?
2: Or is something wrong in the business? In the Black Company?
1: Fine, Betty. Just fine, Betty.
3: No, of course not, Brooksy. We've gone way past Trailer now. We're in the middle of the ants, the scramblers.
4: The police have the apartment surrounded now,
3: well,
4: George.
3: Well, tell them to keep out and lay low unless I whistle for help.
4: George...
3: Angel will never find out who fired those shots in the trailer or who runs this racket unless we ride right along with the gang.
4: You'll ride yourself right into a funeral notice. Sooner or later, the person who rented that apartment will come back
3: I said, don't worry, will you, Brooksy, as long as I can...
4: What? Go on, George.
3: Well, what do you people wash those shirts in anyway?
4: Huh?
3: Cement mix either. What? The collars come back with ground glass on the edge.
4: George, what's the matter?
3: Well, just don't use so much starch, that's all. Hello.
5: I didn't mean to interrupt. The door was open.
3: All right, then shut it and come in. Now, what is it? What do you want?
5: Don't get sore, boss. Now, take it easy.
3: Your name's Louie, isn't it?
5: Yes, sir. Sure it is. How'd you know?
3: You fit the description.
5: Look, I know I'm not supposed to be here. I know I should have just sent the stuff up by messenger the way we always do, wherever the point is each month.
3: Oh, so that's it, huh? You're a collector.
5: Durfee Hill and East Side, sir.
3: You brought some money. All right, let's have it.
5: Here. The accounting sheet's right on top. I add all those figures in my head. It's a trick, I taught myself.
3: Right, boy.
5: I know it's not healthy to come up here and find out who you are like this,
3: relax,
5: but
3: relax, will you? Wow.
5: Yeah, I knew you wouldn't mind when you saw that. It's almost double last month.
3: $23,500. What did you do? Fix the machine so they pay in bubble gum instead of jackpots?
5: Oh, no, sir. No, I didn't touch them. But I've been in there giving them the old boost. You know, talking it up with the bartender.
3: A real climber in the business, aren't you, Louie? Now, what's this really about, Buster? How did you make so much money this month?
5: Well, the truth of the matter...
3: What happened to Trailer, the repairman?
5: I don't know what you mean, happened.
3: Who shot him?
5: Boss, listen, he was cheating you. Did you know that, did you? I can prove he was.
3: He was what?
5: Hold him out. Jack up the setting on the machines and then split the rake off with bartenders. That's how he did it. You must have heard the same thing, Mother Districts. He floated around all of them, didn't he?
3: You know, it's getting too complicated for me.
5: Now, wait a minute. Wait, listen, that's how I build up my total for the month, by catching him at it and stopping it.
3: Yeah, you earned the Silver Star, all right.
5: Look, who are you going to call? Listen to the rest of what I got.
3: Buster, I'm going to see a man about pinning a medal on you.
5: But I didn't do it. I didn't empty any gun into him.
3: Well, everything happens at once.
5: You want me to get it for you, boy?
3: No, I'll get it. Go mix yourself a drink or something.
5: Don't mind if I do. I know who it is anyway.
3: Huh? This is great. Oh.
2: Hello. I guess you're the man, huh?
3: Are you the girl?
2: Don't be funny. I mean, well, after all the notes you've been sending me with the flowers.
3: Oh, sure. Come in, Betty.
2: Thanks. Yay. You live all right, don't you?
3: I hope to. You know, you're not so easy to find, Betty. I've been wanting to meet you for some time now.
2: Yeah, I got the idea. You always use that whirlwind stuff, flowers and presents on a girl, Mr. whatever your name is, Black.
3: Hey, slow down. Take your coat off.
2: Sure. Huh? You wanted to meet me. You saw me in the nightclub and you heard my singing and you wanted to meet me.
3: Well, now, who wouldn't? You're very beautiful.
2: Do a girl good to be known she associates with you.
3: No comment.
2: Any girl would break her neck to get up here. Give her eyepiece to walk up close to you like this.
6: Hey, what's the matter?
2: You dirty
5: bitch. Hey, sis, cut it out. Cut it out, sis.
2: Let go.
5: You said you'd be nice. Now stop it. Will you cut it out? I don't know what's the matter with the boss. Honest,
3: I suppose you both be quiet.
5: She said she was coming up here to see you. She promised you would. You know, I told her what a great guy you are.
3: I said, shut up, killer.
2: What?
5: Now, look, boss, this is my sister. Say, one of the greatest kids in the world.
3: I know. A guy could go places if his sister associated with a big shot like me.
2: What was it you said? You you call rude?
3: Betty, you came up here to find out about Trailer, didn't you? To slap my face and ask the big shot which one of his hired hands was responsible for your boyfriend being down there in the hospital. Wasn't that it?
5: He's not a boyfriend. She's 10 times as good as him. He's only been hanging around a couple of months.
3: Sure, he's not an eager beaver like you, Buster. He wouldn't try to use his own sister to get him ahead in the world.
2: Oh, no, they just thought about it.
3: In that bar the other night?
2: Oh, yeah, but that was all.
5: I told him to stay away, and he got mean and took
3: me. One at a time, will you?
2: Honestly.
3: You live with the ants. Don't you know what they're like yet? Or was that what you saw in Trailer? That he was a little different from the scramblers?
5: He was a dope. He was stealing, holding out.
3: You want to bet it was you who was holding out from collections, Louie, and he caught you at it?
5: Boss,
3: no. No longer a chance to get rid of two birds with one stone. Get in the boss's good graces and cover your own tracks by being the guy.
2: You said you didn't see Trailer after that fight.
3: Well, all I know, Buddy, is that your brother said something to me a minute ago about a gun being emptied into Trailer. Well, it so happens he was shot 6 times. Only how could you know about that little specific thing, Louie, unless you were the guy?
5: Look, everything I've done is for you. It's for the good of the company. I'm looking ahead all the time. See, I want to...
7: He did it, if you like.
5: Huh? What? Hey, who's that for? Got a gun.
3: Shut up. Hello, Mr. Wilton. Party's over, huh?
7: Yes, the party's over, I'm afraid, and besides, it's making too much noise.
3: Next door?
7: No, I've been in the back of a wardrobe you overlooked.
3: Oh, sure. Well, I didn't think it could last. It never did make sense that such a careful setup as this apartment wouldn't have...
7: Wouldn't have me. Yes, me. Surprise.
3: Yeah. So's Louis. So's Betty.
2: I don't know what you're talking about.
5: Well, who is this guy?
7: Now, if the three of you will
5: I'll
7: just...
5: I'll take care of him.
3: Down that gun, Buster.
5: Don't worry. He can't get away with anything.
7: Stand still.
3: Stop it. You're making a mistake.
7: Ambitious to the end. Couldn't resist trying to make one last impression on you, could he, Mr. Valentine?
2: Mr. What?
7: Yes, Betty. I'm afraid I'm the Mr. Black who's been so anxious to meet you. Yeah, it's too bad. Things couldn't have worked out better for us.
2: But if you're Mr. Black...
3: A great organizer.
7: The best of pyramids totter once in a while. I was here to make my own collections this time. I thought it was about time for a visit to South America. So if you'll just hand over my money...
3: Why don't you come and get it?
7: You've caused enough trouble already, Valentine.
3: Sure. Come on. Shoot some more people.
7: I'm warning you.
3: It's the only way you're going to get out of here.
7: Valentine, I...
5: That gun!
3: Well, thanks, Riley. Mr. Slot Machine King, see what the sound of those shots brought you? 3 lemons.

0: And that was it, Trailer. A gun test proved that Louis shot you.
1: Yeah?
0: Why? Well, ambition, I guess. Cover his own mistakes, get in good with a big boss. Can you understand me, Trailer? Can you understand what I'm saying?
1: Yes, and all scrambling around. That's all Louis was.
0: Sure. That's all Wilton is, too. But the girl's different.
2: I think she'd like to see you, Trailer.
0: Yeah. Yeah, we found Betty. She's a nice girl.
1: Yes, I know.
0: Since when?
1: What?
0: I said, since when did you know? I mean, that she was the kind of a girl who's a little different. Who might have really meant it when she said she liked an ugly little guy like you.
1: Mr. Valent, I'm very tired.
0: Wilton isn't kidding anybody. I just want you to know that I know that, Trailer.
1: I've begun to guess it.
0: His biggest mistake was trying to take over the slot machine empire tonight. Like the rest, he couldn't resist the opportunity.
2: George.
0: Think back, Angel. Wilton's tall and skinny. Would he have ever written a note to Betty, just an ordinary-sized girl, saying, I'm on the level, and I don't mean just opposite your eyes?
2: No, of course he wouldn't.
1: He's only a lawyer. A rat trying to grab what he can off a sinking ship. But Valentine, I had no idea.
0: I'll say it for you, Trailer. Wilton didn't ever own the slot machines like he claimed he did at the last minute. And he wasn't the Mr. Black in the notes. No, they'd have to be a short man, probably. A little guy.
1: Yeah. A little guy.
0: Like maybe a man who'd made such a success out of not trusting anybody that he couldn't believe a girl liked him. He had to test her by making her think a big shot was after her. To see if she'd drop him and run for the honey. He was in town for the collections anyway. And to nose around the way he always did, inspecting the anthill he'd built while looking like a repairman.
2: You mean Trailer here is really Mr. Black?
0: Yeah, Brooksy. What would you have done, Trailer, if Betty had dropped you and chased after you, Mr. Black, the very way her brother wanted her to?
1: I would have killed her. No, I wouldn't have. I don't...
0: I know, Buster. It's pretty ironic. You kept your identity so secret. You did so well. And what happened? You got shot by a guy whose only ambition was to get in good with the boss, make a big, fine impression on you. Now you still want to talk to Betty while you can, Mr. Black?
1: No. She's... Leave her out of our anthill.

0: George, maybe Traylor really wished that he could be just a repairman.
1: Oh, there are lots of maybes, Brooksy. Maybe he was sick of himself. The guy who climbed so high must have looked down on a lot of squirming underneath.
0: But, George, it's all in the way you look at an anthill. It's a city of workers, too, and they help each other. They don't climb over each other's backs or knife each other to get ahead. That's what's so wrong about the whole thing. None of those ideas Traylor had made any sense.
1: Crime never makes sense, does it, Brooksy? Say, where's my client? Where's Riley? I wonder just how you send a bill to the police department. For services?

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Robert Bailey is starred as George with Virginia Gregg as Brooksy. Let George Do It is written by David Victor and Jackson Gillis and directed by Don Clark. Wally Mayer appears as Lieutenant Riley. Pat McGeehan was heard as Trailer. Bill Boucher as Wilton. Gene Bates as Betty. Jim Nusser as the bartender. And Anthony Barrett as Louie. The music is composed and presented by Eddie Dunstetter. Your announcer, John Heaston. Listen again next week, same time, same station, to Let George Do It. 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

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Its title? The Ant Hill. 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

0: 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Its title, The Lost City.
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0: morning, Commissioner.
1: Get out your pith helmet, Steve. You're leaving for Arabia on the next plane.
2: Arabia? Now, look, my days as a camel jockey are over.
1: Don't worry. You won't be riding any camels unless you find some carrying oil in their humps.
2: Oil? What's the deal?
1: That's the deal. 100,000 barrels of it. Missing.
2: Look, since when have we been playing nursemaid to oil companies?
1: This is a lot bigger than any oil company, Steve. 3 days ago, the Sheik's inspector found a discrepancy in the figures of one of the oil companies, the Five Star. Unless the matter is cleared up to the Sheik's satisfaction, we may lose the entire concession.
2: Oh, who do I talk to over there?
1: Mr. Williams, the field manager of Five Star. Their headquarters are in Marani, near the Persian Gulf. Steve, get over there and find out what happened to that oil. Well, that's it. You've got your assignment. Good luck.

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1: Now, here is Dangerous Assignment, starring Brian Dunleavy in the role of Steve Mitchell, colorful, two-fisted government agent.
2: Yeah, this is going to be a breeze. All I have to do is fly halfway around the world to a sweltering spot in Arabia, take care of a little matter like finding a mere 100,000 barrels of missing oil. And I've got a strong hunch that somewhere along the line I'll run into someone who'll say, drop dead to me and mean it. It's Thursday when I get to Moran Inn. Williams, the field manager of Five Star Oil, is waiting for me in his office, together with his assistant, a guy named Haroon.
3: Well, I'll tell you all I know, Mitchell, but that isn't much. On our last shipment, the Sheik's inspector claimed we were 10,000 barrels short of what their figures showed we'd pumped out of the ground. The Sheik gets royalty on every barrel, so he was pretty sore about it.
2: Yeah, I can imagine, Williams.
3: Haroon here can probably tell you more about this than I can. I was on a business trip to Cairo when it all came up. As my assistant, Haroon was in charge here.
2: I see. What happened after the discrepancy was spotted, Haroon?
4: In order to pacify the Sheik, we passed the matter off as an error in our bookkeeping and paid the royalty. But then we started investigating quietly and discovered that over the past month there has been a loss of 100,000 barrels.
2: Well, tell me, what happens to the oil from the time it leaves the wells until it's shipped out of here?
3: The wells are north of here. The oil's pumped down here to Marani through a patrol pipeline. There's a checker on each end of the line.
2: Then, as I get it, on this particular shipment, your checker at the fields checked a certain amount of oil into the pipeline, but your checker at this end checked out 10,000 barrels less.
4: Yes. It was his first day on the job.
2: Oh? Well, what happened to the regular checker?
4: Oh, you mean Youssef. The evening before, he died in a cafe brawl.
2: Oh, that's very interesting. Where did this fight take place?
4: At the Oasis Club. Youssef went there regularly. He was very fond of the dancing girl, Sarida, and very jealous of her.
2: Mm-hmm.
4: She is believed to be the reason for the fight.
2: I see. Well, I think I'll go over to the Oasis Club and see what I can turn up there. I'll see you around, gentlemen.

0: Effendi. Welcome to the Oasis Club. You would like a table?
1: That dancing girl out there, is her name Sarita?
0: Oh, yes. That is Sarita. Is she not beautiful?
1: Yeah. I guess she's not afraid of catching cold, either.
0: I do not understand, Effendi.
1: Oh, skip it. Will you tell her I'd like to talk to her when she's through with her dance?
0: At once, Effendi. Her table is over in the corner. If you will wait there, I will send her to you.
1: Thank you.
2: Yes?
1: Oh, I'm sorry. I thought this was Sarita's table.
2: Oh, but it is. Sit down.
1: Oh, thanks. Are you a friend of Sarita's?
2: Ever so. And you?
1: Well, I'm sort of a friend of a friend of hers.
2: Yeah, I see. Oh, here she calling now.
1: Mm-hmm.
3: You are the one who wished...

0: see Sarita?
1: Yeah. My name's Steve Mitchell.
0: I see the two of you have already met.
1: Well, not officially.
0: This is Triflis.
1: Hi.
2: Delighted.
0: And what do you wish of Sarita, Mr. Mitchell?
1: A little information about your dead boyfriend, Yusuf.
0: Many men are in love with Sarita, Mr. Mitchell. It is a pity, but it is fate. Yusuf was merely one of them.
1: I see. Well, was it fate that killed him?
0: I do not understand.
1: How did it happen?
0: It was during my dance. I heard sudden shouts. Then the lights went out.
2: Such a pity. I might have saved Yusuf had I acted more quickly.
1: What do you mean, Triflis?
2: Well, I was standing over at the bar when the fighting started, but just as I got to Yusuf, the lights went out and there he was, lying on the floor with a knife in his back. Such a pity. He was a very dear friend of mine. I miss him greatly.
1: Did Yusuf ever mention his job with the Five Star to you, Sarita?
0: No. Sarita is not interested in such things.
1: Oh? What sort of things is Sarita interested in?
0: Her beauty.
1: Modest little daisy, aren't you?
0: Modesty is for the unlovely.
2: Is she not completely charming, Mitchell?
1: Well, that's one word for it. This fight that killed Yusuf took place 4 nights ago, right?
2: Let me see. Yes, that is correct. I remember because the next morning I made a business trip to the coast.
1: What kind of business you in, Triflis?
2: Several little enterprises. This trip involved one of them, a truck line which I operate.
1: What do you haul?
2: Oil. From here in Marani to the town of Qatif on the Persian Gulf.
1: You don't haul for the Five Star Oil Company by any chance, do you?
2: Well, as a matter of fact, yes. They are one of my accounts.
1: I see. Oh, thanks for the conversation, Sarita. Triflis. It was very interesting.

0: this swindle has undoubtedly been going on for some time.
1: Yes.
0: If the missing total adds up to 100,000 barrels... Now, look, suppose all the oil has reached this end of the line. Could amounts of it be stolen after that?
2: Why, it would be very difficult.
0: Hmm. What happens to the oil after it gets here?
2: It is pumped into large storage tanks.
0: Are those tanks checked regularly?
2: Fairly regularly.
0: Well, then, after that, the oil is pumped into trucks and taken to the town of Qatif on the Persian Gulf.
2: Why, yes. I believe I forgot to tell you that.
0: I picked it up. Is it possible that a couple of extra truckloads could be slipped out without the company knowing it?
2: Absolutely impossible. I checked the trucks out myself.
0: I see. Incidentally, a guy named Triflis runs that truck line, doesn't he?
2: Why, yes, he does.
0: You know much about him?
2: Why, of course. I'm sure he's a man of character.
0: How do you know?
2: Triflis is my brother-in-law.
0: Oh.
3: Hello, Mitchell. Turned up anything so far?
0: Oh, nothing except a bunch of loose ends, Williams.
3: That's too bad. It means my job if this mess isn't cleared up.
0: It means your whole company and all the other oil companies, too. Look, you say this pipeline is patrolled.
3: Yes, by plane, every day.
0: Who's your pilot?
3: A guy named Dean. Matter of fact, he should be getting ready to take off right now.
0: Well, call the airfield and tell Dean to wait for me. I'd like to go along for the ride.

0: Lots of sand down there, Dean.
1: You can say that again, Mitchell. A lot of sand and a lot of pipe. Man, this is about the most monotonous job in the world.
0: Yeah, I can imagine. You keep this baby at a pretty low altitude, don't you?
1: Have to, so I can spot leaks in the line.
0: Look, could anyone tap into the pipeline without your spotting it?
1: I don't see how. Even if they tried it at night, I fly so low I could spot the tire tracks the next day. And you can see yourself there's not a track in that sand for miles around.
0: Yeah. Hey, getting kind of dark. I guess waiting for me made you later than usual, huh?
1: Oh, a little, but that's okay.
0: The water over there, is that the Persian Gulf?
1: Yeah.
0: How far from here is it?
1: Oh, 8 to 10 miles.
0: What are those ruins over there on the coast?
1: That's what they call the Lost City of Enzak. Several thousand years old. Great spot for archaeologists.
0: Wait a minute.
1: What's the matter?
0: I thought I saw a light over there.
1: Probably a reflection off the water. Nobody's been around there for at least 6 months. The last expedition was from London, I think. They still have their equipment stored in a warehouse over in Quatif down the coast.
0: Oh, yeah? Hey, just a hunch, but I think I'll take a trip over to Quatif as soon as you get this buggy back home. It's night when I get to Quatif. I nose around until I locate the warehouse right on the waterfront and all boarded up. The sign on it says Royal Institute of Archaeology, London. I nose around some more and find out that the warehouse is owned by an outfit called Gulf Enterprises. I head for their office. I wonder if you could tell... Well, my old friend Triflis.
2: Hmm? Oh, Mitchell, is it not?
0: It is.
2: Yes, but of course, we met at the Oasis Club in Marane only last evening. The beautiful Sarita...
0: Yes, my compliments to the beautiful Sarita. Don't tell me that you run Gulf Enterprises.
2: Why not?
0: Looks like you're a pretty enterprising gent. A truck line, a warehouse.
2: Warehouse? Oh, yes, the one at the waterfront. I had almost forgotten the place. I have not been near there in months.
0: That archaeology outfit rents it from you, huh?
2: Yes. They still have much of their equipment stored there. They send me a check every few months from London. Why'd you ask?
0: Oh, just curious. You seem to have your finger in quite a few pies, Triflis.
2: Indeed.
0: Indeed. You truck oil here to the coast for the five-star outfit. You also happen to own a warehouse that's rented to an outfit who's been poking around in some ruins up the coast.
2: And
0: you also happen to be the brother-in-law of Haroon, the assistant manager of Five Star, to say nothing of being a friend of the dead checker, Yusuf.
2: This is all quite accurate and interesting, Mitchell. But what does it prove?
0: It doesn't prove anything, Triflis, but it sure sounds like a nice, cozy arrangement. I'll be seeing you. I head back to the warehouse and try to get in, but it's boarded up tight. I circle around it to the water. The back end of the building rests on a pier. Then I spot something under the pier, a good-sized barge. I climb aboard and a strong smell hits me, oil. Now I know I'm getting warm. Then I hear a sound behind me. I spin around and spot three gents in white robes, and just one look at them tells me they don't want to shake hands. I swing on the nearest one. He goes down. I hit the water. Start swimming.
3: Sit down! Do not let him get away! Hey! Stay careful, Abe!
0: I didn't figure them for guns. I've got to get underwater, but just as I start to dive...
3: Oh!
4: Now, here's something you'll be glad to hear. There aren't any rules. You can eat Wheaties any old way you happen to like them. It's all we could do. Every time we think up a nice, easy rule, like putting milk and fruit on Wheaties, some guy out in Seattle is caught using cream. If we decide on strawberries, sure as shooting, people start smuggling a banana to the table. One time we made a rule about Wheaties and peaches, and we found a southern lady eating Wheaties right out of the box. We say Wheaties for breakfast, and women put them in their husbands' lunch pails. We say eat them at bedtime, you take them on picnics. You're wonderful. So, like I say, there aren't any rules. Well, maybe just two. Eat Wheaties the way you like them, and buy them at your grocery anytime you need them.
5: Now, back to Dangerous Assignment and Steve Mitchell.
6: There he is, floating in the water. Stop the launch. Abura, Abdul, pull him out of the water. Easy, easy. So, put him down on deck.
7: Oh, my head.
6: Oh, he's still alive.
7: You want to bet?
6: You're lucky.
7: This is lucky?
6: It appears the bullet merely creased the skull.
7: Well, if it's all the same to you, I like to part my hair on the other side. Hey, look, who are you?
6: Lieutenant Sumka of the police. We heard shots and came here in the launch to investigate. You were floating in the water about to go under.
7: Well, thanks for fishing me out.
6: It's now my turn to ask questions. Who are you?
7: Steve Mitchell.
6: Steve Mitchell. Ah, yes, a government agent from the United States.
7: You've got big ears, Lieutenant.
6: It is my business. Start the launch, Abdul. Yes, you are here to investigate the oil scandal. Or is the purpose of your visit rather to whitewash the company involved?
7: That's a pretty bad guess, Samka. Hey, where are we going?
6: Back to the dock.
7: Well, it's been a short acquaintance, but a happy one, Lieutenant. Thanks again.
6: Oh, do not think that our acquaintance will be ended when we reach the dock, Mitchell. I will be seeing you again soon.
7: Oh?
6: Yes, indeed. I will make a point of it, Mitchell.
7: I go back to my hotel and change into dry clothes. My head's throbbing plenty, but I know I've still got a big night's work ahead of me. I phone the commissioner and ask him to check on the Royal Institute of Archaeology in London. An hour later, he calls me back and tells me the phonies, it's an outfit. So there's no record of them in London. Next, I call Williams, the field manager.
8: What's on your mind, Mitchell?
7: Ever hear of the lost city of Inzac, Williams?
8: Sure. Bunch of ruins up the coast away. Why?
7: I want to take a trip up there in a hurry.
8: How do those ruins tie into the deal?
7: That's what I want to find out. Can you get your pilot to fly me up there?
8: Tonight?
7: Tonight.
8: There's no place to land around there.
7: That's why I'll need a parachute.
8: Parachute? You gonna jump?
7: You know a quicker way of getting down?
8: No, but... Well, okay, Mitchell. If you think it'll accomplish anything, go ahead. It's probably too late as far as I'm concerned, though.
7: What do you mean?
8: Just got a call from the president of the company. He wants me to meet him in Cairo. I got a strong hunch I'm gonna get canned. So I guess you are on your own. But be careful, Mitchell.
7: Yeah. How about the plane?
8: I'll call Dean right now and tell him to get out of the airfield and warm it up. He'll be ready for you in a couple of hours.

0: sorry to pull you out of the sack.
1: Dean?
2: That's okay. We're just about warmed up. Here, they sent this parachute for you.
0: Thanks. You know, it's a long time since I've had one of these babies on.
3: Mitchell.
0: Huh?
3: Mitchell.
0: Oh, Lieutenant Semka.
3: Yes, Lieutenant Semka. Where do you think you're going?
0: On a little plane trip. Look, are you my official bodyguard or something?
3: In this case, I am your official fellow passenger.
0: Oh? Well, I don't think you'll like this trip, Semka. It involves a parachute jump.
3: Well, then I must provide myself with the necessary equipment.
0: Hey, that's my parachute.
3: It was your parachute. Now it is mine.
0: If you want to go on this trip, get your own.
3: Thank you, but I prefer yours. It might be safer.
0: Oh, you don't trust me at all, do you?
3: Frankly, no.
0: Well, what am I supposed to use for the jump? A beach umbrella?
2: I think there's another parachute in the hangar, Mitchell.
0: Okay. Well, I'll be with you in a minute.
2: As long as you two guys are determined to jump, you picked a good night for it. Look at that moon.
0: Yeah. Aren't those the ruins just ahead?
2: Uh-huh. We're a little to the windward of them. You should land pretty close.
3: You will jump first, Mitchell. I will follow.
0: That suits me. This about the right spot, Dean?
2: Anytime.
0: Well, see you on the ground, Semka. Here goes. I bail out. The air rushes by me while I jerk at the ripcord. The chute streams out behind me. I start praying. And she snaps open and yanks me upright. I look down at the moonlit desert, and then... It's Semka. But his chute didn't open. I turn my head away, and then I realize his chute was supposed to be my chute. And I'm pretty sure that somebody has made sure it wouldn't open. A minute later, I'm on the ground right beside the ruins. There's nothing I can do for Semka. I find a building better preserved than the rest. There are tracks leading in and out. I go in, and the smell of oil hits me right in the face. There's a trap door in the floor. I start to open it. Then I freeze. Footsteps outside. I duck back into the shadows. Hold it right there. Let me get my light on you. Well, if it isn't Haroon.
4: Mitchell, what are you doing here?
0: I guess I don't need to ask you the same question, Haroon.
4: But you do not understand. I was merely...
0: Save it, Haroon. Open that trap door.
4: Trap door?
0: Right there in front of you. I don't think we're going to find down below what will surprise either one of us.
4: Mitchell, you must listen to me.
0: Open it.
4: Very well.
0: Short flight of stairs and more oil smell. Okay, you go first. And remember, I've got you covered. Hey, pretty large basement for an old ruined building, isn't it?
4: Yes, it seems to be.
0: Okay, stay put while I flash my light around. Yeah, there it is.
4: A small pipeline.
0: Yeah, a small pipeline underground heading straight west toward the five-star pipeline. No wonder Dean couldn't spot anything from the air. Well, it was a pretty nice scheme, Haroon.
4: Mitchell, I swear, even though he is my brother-in-law, I did not dream until now that he...
0: What are you talking about?
4: Why, my brother-in-law, Triflis. I realized that you suspected him, and it aroused my suspicions of him. I also found out he owned the warehouse that the expedition had rented. I came here to investigate. I realize now that your suspicions were justified.
0: Look, as assistant field manager, you could have engineered the whole deal, and Triflis was in a good spot to help you. Now you're trying to pin the whole deal on him.
4: No. It is not true. You must believe me, Mitchell. I have had nothing to do with it.
0: Come on, I've seen enough here. I'm going back to town and tell him about this underground pipeline, and you're coming with me.
5: It won't work, Mitchell.
4: Mitchell, a flashlight.
5: Now you're trying to ease out of a tight spot by pretending Haroon is the boy, but it won't work. Now drop the gun, Mitchell.
0: Williams?
5: I said drop the gun.
0: Okay.
5: Now kick it over towards me. That's the boy.
0: I kind of figured you'd be hanging around in the shadows here somewhere, Williams. As soon as that parachute failed to open, I knew you were my boy.
5: So you weren't wearing that chute, Mitchell.
0: How'd you get up here so fast?
5: I got a 2-hour head start on a fast launch and waited here for you just in case anything went wrong with my parachute gag.
0: You know, I gotta hand it to you, Williams. You had a pretty good scheme cooked up here. You organize a fake expedition to come up to these ruins. They run an underground pipeline over to the main line and tap it, and then you cart the oil away on barges from here.
5: Yeah. Too bad that checker of mine got himself killed in that fight when I was in Cairo. He's been covering for me.
0: What's the matter, Williams? Wasn't Five Star paying you enough salary?
5: Sure, $15,000 a year. But 100,000 barrels of oil is worth $250,000, Mitchell. You figure it out.
0: Well, right now I'm trying to figure out what you're going to do with Haroon and me.
5: I think you'll see the answer to that as soon as I get some stuff I've got upstairs.
0: What stuff?
5: Oh, just a couple of little items like rope and dynamite.
1: Some people are very lucky. They don't have to buy Wheaties. They just pitch a no-hit, no-run ball game or slam the apple out of the park and they win a whole case of Wheaties. Take Ralph Kiner. He's probably still working on the last of the 54 home run cases he got last season with the Pittsburgh Pirates. Ralph figures Wheaties are plenty okay. He told us, "I don't think there's a breakfast dish anywhere that can beat milk, fruit, and Wheaties. Breakfast of champions." From that remark, I just figured that Mr. Kiner wouldn't even mind going out and buying his Wheaties if he had to. And I reckon you won't either. After all, it isn't much of a trip, just down to the grocery.
6: And now, here is the conclusion of Dangerous Assignment.
4: Mitchell, what is he going to do?
0: That's pretty obvious, Haroon. Wait. Hey, that valve in the pipe overhead.
4: What?
0: Here, give me a hand with it. We've got to get it open in a hurry.
4: But I still don't understand.
0: Help me open it. Williams is going to tie us up here and then blow the whole works up.
4: It is opening.
0: Yeah. Come on, get the valve wide open. There.
4: But what good will it do to flood this basement with oil? Those fumes.
0: The fumes and the oil are the only things that can save us, Haroon.
4: Wait. Maybe we can follow the pipeline underground and escape that way.
0: No soap. They filled in the tunnel all around that pipe.
4: Mitchell, the oil is ankle deep already.
0: Good. Now, where's that cigarette lighter of mine?
4: Lighter? Wait, Mitchell, wait!
0: Brother, you could cut these fumes with a knife.
7: Okay, boys. Get over in the beam of my flashlight.
0: Here we are, William.
7: Hey, wait a minute. Mitchell, what are you doing?
0: Just giving the place a little oil bath, Williams.
7: What have you got in your hand? Drop it!
0: Oh, no, you drop that gun, Williams, right now.
7: Are you crazy? I'll fill you so full of holes.
0: Oh, no, you won't. This is a cigarette lighter. I'm holding it right next to this stream of oil. All I have to do is make a spark with it. This whole place will go up in flames so quick you'll never make it to that trap door.
7: Cigarette lighters don't always light, Mitchell.
0: Sorry, Buster. This is an Evans. It never misses. I'll give you just 3 seconds.
7: I could kill you before you light it.
0: Try it. One.
7: Talk like a madman.
0: Two.
7: Wait! No! No!
0: Drop the gun.
7: Okay.
0: Now come here. I want to use that rope you're carrying. Tie him up, Haroon.
4: Look out, Mitchell, the knife.
7: I'll take that lighter.
0: Have a fist instead. My. Well, I guess there's one way of rubbing his nose in it. Well, come on, Haroon. Let's get him upstairs.
4: He is covered with oil.
0: Yeah. You got him?
4: Yes.
0: Up the steps with him.
4: These fumes. Mitchell, one spark would have turned this place into an inferno.
0: You're telling me. Well, here we are. Set him down on the floor.
4: All right.
0: Now, come on. Let you and me get some fresh air before we keel over.
4: That is better. Mitchell, I must say you have nerves of steel.
0: Yeah? Right now they're creaking a little bit. I could use a cigarette.
4: Yes, of course. Here, I have one.
0: Oh, thanks. How about a light?
4: Oh, but your cigarette lighter.
0: Oh, that. I keep forgetting to get flints for it. It doesn't work.
4: What? But I heard you say to Williams that...
0: Yeah, Williams didn't know I didn't have any flint in it.
4: Mitchell, you were just bluffing.
0: Look, when you've got no cards, you've got to bluff. But a bluff is the best poker hand in the world as long as the opposition doesn't call you. And Williams didn't call. Now, how about a match?
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4: Really?
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0: The DeSoto Plymouth Dealers of America present Groucho Marx in You Bet Your Life, the comedy quiz series produced and transcribed from Hollywood. And here he is, the one, the only...
1: Brother, what I know about him. Oh, that's me, Groucho Marx! Thank you. Well, here I am again with $2,500 for one of our couples. George Fenneman, who's first to try for it?
0: We invited some locksmiths and some dynamite experts to the program, and just before we went on the air, our studio audience selected locksmith Robert Eads and dynamiter Robert Crabtree. And here they are. Gentlemen, meet Groucho Marx.
1: Welcome, boys, for the DeSoto Plymouth Dealers. And if you say the secret word, you'll divide $100 between you. It's a common word, something you always have with you. A locksmith and a dynamiter, eh? Mr. Dynamite, Bob Crabtree, is that right?
2: Yes, sir, that's right.
1: What kind of a name is that? English?
2: That's right.
1: It's not an uncommon name, is it?
2: Well, not as uncommon as Marx. So.
1: Is this what I can expect for the next few minutes? You're the dynamite man, huh?
2: That's correct.
1: Have you got any with you?
2: No, we don't generally carry it with us. No.
1: That's good. At least we can count on you to stay with us for the whole show, huh? where are you from, Mr. Crabtree?
2: Oh, I was born in Reno, Nevada.
1: Well, how did you come by train, or were you blown out of town? where do you work, Mr. Crabtree?
2: Oh, I work for the Hercules Powder Company here in Los Angeles.
1: And Mr. Locksmith, what is your name? Eads? Where'd you go to school? Did you go to Yale?
3: I went to Fairfax.
1: You went to Fairfax?
3: Yeah.
1: Oh, Beatrice? Or, where do you work, Mr.
3: Downtown, Eads? I own my own business, Speedo Key Service.
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1: Have you ever been locked out at home?
3: Yes, I have.
1: Business, this fella, huh? Can't he get in his own house? Why? What happened?
3: I just lost the keys.
1: Now, what kind of jobs are most common in your business?
3: Oh, opening cars,
1: opening
3: homes,
1: what?
3: Opening automobiles, homes, offices, changing combinations, general repairs, installations.
1: I change my combinations about 3 times a week, huh? I change them more often, but I have to wash them myself. My combinations are washed out. You should see me around 8 o'clock in the morning. How do you change the combination of a lock?
3: By the rearrangement of the tumblers or the replacement.
1: What do you mean, tumblers? You mean they have midget acrobats inside? What are tumblers?
3: Tumblers are the pins that, the different length pins that go to make up the combination of the lock.
1: TNT, that's you, Dynamite. By the way, what does TNT stand for?
2: No, it stands for trinitrotoluene.
1: Oh. I thought it stood for tamales, knockwurst, and tortillas. Huh? That's a pretty explosive combination, too. Do you have many accidents in your profession?
2: Well, the average powder man only has one accident.
1: That's the most conclusive statement I ever heard. What would happen if you accidentally dropped a stick of dynamite?
2: Well, probably nothing. However, we don't recommend dropping any dynamite.
1: Why not?
2: Well, in the first place, it's made to explode, and we treat it as such.
1: Mm-hmm. What happens if somebody drops a stick of dynamite? Would he be fired?
2: He probably would be fired.
1: Well, you mean if you could find him?
2: If we could find him.
1: Well, I've learned a lot about locks and dynamite. Now, let's see if you two are going to be the ones who get the chance at the $2,500 question. Now, in just 1 minute, you're going to play You Bet Your Life.
0: 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Yes, folks, that's good news to all of us. more and more people will now experience the thrill of driving a DeSoto, the car that lets you drive without shifting. So be sure to see your DeSoto Plymouth dealer.
1: Now let's see if you two will get a chance at the $2,500. Fenneman, tell them the rules.
0: Each of our three couples has $20. They bet as much of that $20 as they want on each of four questions. The couple that earns the most money gets a chance at the $2,500 DeSoto Plymouth question at the end of the show. Our other two couples are in a waiting room off stage, so they don't know what's happening out here.
1: Here we go. Let's see how high I can build you $20. You selected American expressions for English words as your category, right? Here's your first question. How much of the $20 will you bet?
2: $10.
1: $10. They call it a lift. What do we call it?
3: Elevator.
1: Elevator is right.
0: And they're on their way up with $30.
1: Well, you've just raised yourself to $30 here with that elevator. Remember, you're going for $2,500 tonight. Now, how much of the $30 will you try?
2: Like a 25, Red.
1: 25. All right, that's dynamite. Yeah, the English expression is accumulator. Accumulator. What do we call it?
2: Additive.
3: Adding machine?
1: No, no. I'm sorry. It's a tough one. It's a storage battery.
0: They now have $5.
1: Here's your third question. How much of the $5 will you bet?
3: $4.95.
1: $4.95. The English expression is tram. What is our expression?
2: Elevated
3: express.
1: Streetcar. Streetcar is right.
0: Well, on the way again, Groucho. They have $9.95.
1: How much of the $9.95 are you going to bet?
2: $9.95.
1: All right. Here's your last chance to beat the other couples. In England, they call it a pub. What do we call it?
3: A bar.
1: A bar is
0: right. That one. And they wind up with $19.90.
1: Thanks and good luck from the DeSoto Plymouth dealers. Now, don't go away. You may get a chance at the big question.
0: Groucho. The secret word is still foot.
1: Foot, eh? Which one, George?
0: It doesn't matter.
1: It does to me, eh?
0: Perhaps our next couple will say it, too. We asked for volunteers from the audience who had interesting stories. Just before we went on the air, Mr. Harold Price and Mrs. Florence Schwartz were chosen. And here they are. Folks, meet Groucho Marx.
1: Welcome to You Bet Your Life, youngsters. And if you say the secret word, you'll divide $100 between you. It's a common word, something you always have with you. Harold Price, eh?
4: That's right.
1: Well, I'm happy to see that you came down to the program tonight. I'm always glad to see a price come down. Harold, what sort of work do you do?
4: I'm a fry cook.
1: Fry cook? I always thought cooks were hard-boiled, didn't you? Where do you work right now, at the Greasy Skillet?
4: No, well, I came out here from Buffalo, New York, and I'm going to get something pretty quick now. I'm going to get work right away.
1: In other words, you're unemployed. Is
4: that... Well, I'm unemployed.
1: Did you quit or did you get fired?
4: Well, got fired, I guess.
1: When will you know? Well, I hope you land something real soon, Harold. Mrs. Schwartz?
5: Yes, hi.
1: Where are you from? Are you from Florence?
5: I'm from New York City, the Lower East Side.
1: The Lower East Side.
5: Mm-hmm.
1: Fenneman says you two have had some interesting experiences. Mrs. Schwartz, what's happened to you?
5: Well, years ago when I went to work, I met my husband. He was a bloomer cutter.
1: He was a bloomer cutter, did you say? Not so fast, Mrs. Were you a bloomer girl at the time?
5: No, I was. I was much thinner, and these were... I had to make work for stylish stouts, and I only weighed 105 at the time.
1: Mrs. Schwartz, I'm an expert on double talk, but... triple talk throws me, so you... Mrs. Schwartz, eh?
5: So he would... We'd have layers of cloth, and he'd have to cut them. I'd be slicing them. I'd have to slip them.
1: He was a bloomer cutter, and you were a bloomer slicer.
5: That's right.
1: And that's how you met?
5: And
1: slicing and
5: was,
1: cutting your way through the
5: I
1: east side.
5: I was working on this table, and every time we'd look at each other, they'd be getting cut wrong, so we'd have to cut them a little smaller.
1: So anyway, What happened?
5: Well, anyway, the boss says that I was distracting this cutter from his work.
1: And I can understand that, huh?
5: And then I'd better look for another job. So it was during the Depression at the time, and I couldn't find a job. So he says, I think I better marry you. So he won't start haunting me about a job.
1: Uh-huh. Well, that certainly was a note of despair on his part.
5: That's what he says.
1: Tell me, Mrs. Schwartz, were you modeling these things at the time?
5: Well, sometimes I did when they were cut short.
1: Well, maybe we better cut this short, huh? Harold, what's your story, huh?
4: Well, one day I was broke. Next day I had $27,000, and a few days later I was broke again.
1: Well, that's the income taxes for you, huh? What happened to the $27,000?
4: Gave it to a lawyer.
1: That sounds logical. Maybe you better go way back to the beginning and tell me everything, Harold.
4: Well, I was walking down Main Street here in Los Angeles. I was broke, and didn't have a room, didn't have any money. And I kicked a package, a newspaper package. When I kicked it, all these bonds and checks and securities were spread out all over the ground.
1: You found stocks and bonds on the sidewalk?
4: That's right.
1: It must have been curb stocks, huh? Well, what'd you do next, huh?
4: Well, I looked at them and I realized that they were pretty valuable. And I turned them over and I saw that they'd been signed and that they were negotiable. And
1: you mean you could actually have turned these into cash?
4: That's right. That's what they told me.
1: Who told you that?
4: Oh, everybody told me. Even a bootblack, even a shoe shine boy.
1: You usually take financial advice from a bootblack? You should have come to me immediately, huh? Now, after you talked it over with the bootblack, did he take a shine to you when he found out you had them? After you realized the socks were so valuable, what did you do with them, Harold?
4: Well, I borrowed a dime from a fella I knew, and I headed for the bus station.
1: Now you're talking, huh? How far did you expect to get on a dime?
4: Well, not very far. I took the dime and I put them, checked them in one of these check locker boxes for it.
1: It's a good thing that key man wasn't around, huh? Well, that was an ingenious hideout. Then what did you do, huh?
4: Well, I tried to locate the people that had them. There was a name on them.
1: Yeah, so?
4: Didn't have any money. So I went to a blood bank, sold a pint of blood, got $4 for it, and I started phoning everybody in the phone book by the name of the owners of the stocks and bonds.
1: And?
4: Well, I couldn't locate them, so I took them to the Los Angeles Times in the hope that the newspaper would find the owners for them.
1: Well, you're a very honest man, huh? Harold, if everybody in the world was as honest as you, there probably wouldn't be very many people with $27,000. when the owner of the stocks was identified, did you get a big reward, Harold?
4: Well, I got this suit here, $50 suit and $25 in cash.
1: What else did you get?
4: Well, I had a lot of other interesting things happen to me. I had quite a few offers for jobs. One woman called up and said she was 28 years old and considered quite pretty, and that I looked a lot like her ex-husband. She thought I was cute and that he was a rat. She said she'd like to have an honest husband.
1: Well, you'd have been provided with cheese anyhow. Well, what are your plans for the future? Which of the jobs are you going to take, Harold?
4: Well, I'm going to take whichever one has the most security and the most promising future, whatever it is.
1: Well, you better marry the girl whose husband was a rat. Well, it's been refreshing talking to you, talking to an honest man. I rarely encounter one. Now, let's see how well you two can make out in the battle for the $2,500. You're going to play your bet your life. You run your $20 into more than the other couples, and you'll get a chance at the big question. I can't tell you how much our first couple won, but Fenneman is offstage to remind our listeners.
0: The locksmith and the dynamiter won $19.90.
1: Let's see how high I can build you $20. You selected stars of current movies as your category. Is that correct?
4: That's right.
1: Here's your first question. How much of the 20 will you risk?
4: $10.
1: $10. Who is the male lead in Chain Lightning?
4: Humphrey Bogart.
1: Humphrey Bogart.
6: Well, we'll just start with $30, Groucho.
1: Remember, you're going for $2,500 tonight. Now you have $30. How much are you going to try?
4: 15.
1: Who was the leading man in Francis?
5: What's his name there? Donald O'Connor
1: is right.
6: They're climbing. We have $45.
1: Fooled me. I just said the jackass, huh? All right, you got $45. Now, here's your third question. How much are the 45?
4: That's 30.
1: Who plays the lead and Willie Comes Marching Home?
4: Tap dancer. What's his
5: name?
1: Dan Daly is right.
6: Now they have $75.
1: Okay, now you got $75. Now, how much are you going to bet? Now, talk it over, kids.
4: Bet 50, I'd say. Bet it all.
1: Who plays the young man with a horn?
5: Wait a minute.
4: Kirk Douglas.
6: $150.
1: Thanks and good luck from the DeSoto Plymouth dealers. Now, we'll soon know who gets the chance at the $2,500 question.
0: What would you do, friends, if you were to get up some morning and find your car won't start?
1: I'd get back in bed, Fenneman.
0: Well, smart folks would call out their DeSoto Plymouth dealer, because he'd send a man over to fix up your car and get you back on the road.
1: In my pajamas, huh? I'll thank him to let me alone.
0: Well, Groucho, most folks will thank their DeSoto Plymouth dealer for the kind of fast, courteous treatment he's willing and ready to give.
1: All right, Fenneman, I'll thank you to tell us who's leading in the battle for the $2,500 question.
0: Well, the honest man and the housewife are ahead with $150, and the secret word is still foot. Just before we went on the air, our studio audience selected a perfume salesgirl and a county fair official, and here they are. Miss Libby Kohler and Mr. Tex Condon meet Groucho Marx.
1: Welcome for the DeSoto Plymouth dealers, folks. And if you say the secret word, you'll split $100 between you. It's a common word, something you always have with you. Miss Libby Kohler?
7: Kohler.
1: You're the perfume sales girl, eh?
7: That's right.
1: Where are you from, Cologne?
7: No, Reading, Pennsylvania.
1: Where?
7: Reading, Pennsylvania.
1: Oh, pretzel bender, eh? How long have you been selling perfume?
7: Oh, about 10 years.
1: Well, you add a very fragrant note to our program. Mr. Condon?
8: Yes, sir.
1: And where are you from? All of you, I mean.
8: Originally from Texas. I'm now living...
1: This lady in the front row knew it because she used to be a panhandler. We insult anybody around here. We don't. Unfortunately, we mean it. Now, where are you? You're from Texas, eh?
8: Originally, but I live in California now.
1: Well, that's quite an admission for a Texan to make.
8: I'm a displaced Texan.
1: Are you married, Tex?
8: Yes, sir.
1: How many children do you have?
8: I have three.
1: Three, huh?
8: Yes, sir.
1: Are they all as big as you?
8: No, two of them, they're all girls. Two of them are 5'8" and 5'9". One of them's only 5'7½".
1: She's probably from Oklahoma, right? Miss Kohler, are you married?
7: No, sir.
1: You sell perfume? You haven't trapped anybody yet, eh?
7: No, sir.
1: What kind of perfume do you sell? Repulsive number 5? I always get a kick out of the names you people choose for your products. So what are some of the scents you sell?
7: Voodoo, taboo, shocking, white shoulders.
1: What does white shoulders do for a woman?
7: Well, it's not so much what it does for the woman, it's what it does to the man.
1: What do you do at county fairs, Mr. Condon?
8: I judge livestock.
1: Judge, I'll be big about this thing. The air is all yours, huh? Well, let's see how good you are. Let me hear you judge me. Go ahead and be sure to notice all my fine points.
8: Well, what are you? I mean...
1: If I have to answer that, the whole thing is off, right? I'm a Brahma, Judge. Any fool can see I'm not a Holstein. Do you judge Brahmas?
8: Oh, yes. I just...
1: You're a Brahma critic, in other words.
8: Yes, indeed. We handle a lot of them, and
1: I say, you're a Brahma critic?
8: Yes, sir, Brahma.
1: Who do you work for, the Daily Moos? All right, go ahead and judge me, huh?
8: Generally speaking, you have all the fine points of an outstanding animal. You have a very well-shaped head. You have... Well, for a good Brahma. You have fair shoulders, but I'd say they could be a little thicker, a little fuller, your shoulders.
1: Well, my head makes up for that. How do you judge cattle? What do you look for in a cow?
8: General conformation, quality, and showmanship.
1: I never heard of a cow with showmanship, huh? Is that when a cow is a good hoofer?
8: No, not exactly.
1: How much does a prize cow bring?
8: These top cows, good cows, bring anywhere from, $12,000 to $20,000.
1: A cow is worth $20,000?
8: Oh, yes.
1: Gee, you wouldn't think a cow would be smart enough to save all that money. She probably made it in a bull market. Huh? How much is a bull worth? Huh? Not a wool worth, but a bull worth. Huh?
8: Oh, good. Real top outstanding bull sold for $65,000 this year.
1: A bull is worth $45,000 more than a cow?
8: Oh, yes.
1: I hope you girls all listen to that out here. Well, I've always said it was a man's world. How much does a prize bull weigh, Judge?
8: Good bull weigh from 1,600 to 1,800 pounds.
1: And how much does that come to a pound for a $65,000 job?
8: Well, don't figure them by a pound. You don't eat those bulls.

0: What do you do with a bull? Put it in a jewelry store window? Suppose I did eat it.
1: Well, if you did eat it, it'd figure around $150 a pound.
0: Well, that's just what the Beverly Hills Butcher charges. Well, you've both been very interesting and very nice people. Now, let's see if you'll beat the other two couples and get the chance at the $2,500 DeSoto Plymouth question. I can't tell you how much the other two couples won, but Fenneman is going to remind our listeners.
2: The honest man and the housewife are ahead with $150.
0: Here we go. Let's see how high I can build you $20. You select the cities of the world as your category. Is that right? All of these cities are over 300,000 in population. Now, you have $20. How much do you want to try?
1: $10.
0: Are you an auctioneer at times, too, Judge?
1: Yes, sir, I am.
0: In what country is the city of Genoa?
1: Italy.
0: Italy is right, huh?
3: We're off to a good start with $30, Groucho.
0: All right, now you got $30. How much of the 30 will you try?
1: 25.
0: In what country is the city of Baku, or Baku, B-A-K-U?
1: India?
0: You agree with that?
4: No.
0: I'm sorry, the Hemingway is told back here. It's Russia.
3: They now have $5, Groucho.
0: All right, here's your third question. You're down to $5. Now, how much will you bet?
1: $3.
0: $3, huh? In what country is the city of Helsinki?
1: Norway.
0: No, you're close, Judge, but not close enough. It's Finland.
3: They now have $2.
0: Well, now you're down to $2, huh? Now, you can put it on the third race, or you can bet it here, whatever you want.
1: Well, we bet $1.
0: You're going to bet $1. In what country is the city of Valencia?
1: Spain.
0: Spain is right, huh? All right, you're practically cleaned out. We want you to go away from here a little better off than when you came in. Now, if you get this one right, you'll be $10 richer. After what state is the Mississippi River named?
1: Mississippi.
0: Mississippi is right.
3: This couple winds up with a grand total of $3. And that means the honest man and the housewife with $150 get the chance at the DeSoto Plymouth $2,500 question.

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1: all
0: Groucho.
1: Right. 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Ready? I'll give you 15 seconds to decide on a single answer between you, so think carefully, and please no help from the audience. Here it is. The Comstock Lode is one of the richest deposits of gold and silver in history. Many present-day fortunes were started in the mines of the Comstock Lode. For $2,500, tell me, in what state is it located?

0: Well, you had the right answer, so you win $2,500. What are you going to do with all that money?
1: Well, I think open up a little hot dog stand or something, a little small.
0: Good, good. And Mrs. Schwartz.
2: Gee, I don't know. I only know I thank you very much.
0: Well, let's see. You won $2,500 plus $150 in the quiz. You really cleaned up tonight. Congratulations from the more than 3,000 DeSoto Plymouth dealers from coast to coast. You bet your life.
2: Thank you.
1: Thank you.
3: You Bet Your Life is a John Goodell production. 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Music by Jerry Fielding. 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

0: 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This episode of Fibber, McGee, and Molly first aired Tuesday, May 17th, 1949, 77 years ago today, titled A New Suet for Doc.
1: The Johnson's Wax Program with Fibber, McGee, and Molly. 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

0: Around Wistful Vista social circles, whenever the subject of men's clothes comes up, the talk always turns to those blue serge suits Dr. Gamble wears. Most of his friends agree that their favorite physician has all the sartorial elegance of an unmade upper berth. Here at number 79, a couple of his friends are discussing the matter right now as we join Fibber McGee and Molly.
1: I agree, McGee, that Dr. Gamble's clothes do look like he picked them out at a rummage sale.
2: Blindfolded.
1: And I'll admit that every time he walks down the street, I want to run after him with a whisk broom and a hot flat iron.
2: You said it.
1: But I still can't quite agree with you that he looks like a duffel bag that just rolled off a pier.
2: Did I say duffel bag? Well, I take that back, kiddo.
1: Good.
2: They don't make duffel bags that big. Or that mussy, either. In that suit Doc wears, he looks more like a blue serge barrage balloon.
1: Well, it isn't that he can't afford to dress well. He just doesn't bother.
2: Yeah, well, he ought to bother. My gosh, Doc Gamble is one of the leading physicians and surgeons in this town, Molly.
1: Why, sure he is.
2: Well, so he ought to dress like it. He's got no right to walk around looking like he just woke up after a restless night's sleep under a culvert.
1: Well, he isn't exactly a fashion plate.
2: For a friend like old Doc, there's only one thing to do, kiddo. Drag him downtown and make him buy himself a new suit. Here, look at this ad.
1: There. Oh, this? Oh,
2: yeah.
1: Yes. Fontaine Department Store, giant suit sale.
2: You're right. Even Doc ought to find a fit there if they're having a sale on giant suits. Let's phone him and see if we can't get him to...
1: Just a minute. Come in.
3: Hello, Molly. And good day to you, Fizz Face.
1: Well, for goodness sakes, we were just talking about you, Doctor.
2: Yeah.
3: Well, go right ahead, kids. I'll join you. I know things about old Doc Gamble that'll make your hair stand sideways.
2: Look, I've decided to do you a big favor, Doc. In fact, it'll be a big favor for the whole town. Something I should have done long ago.
3: Wonderful. I'll drive you to the train. When do you leave?
1: Oh, he doesn't mean that big a favor, Doctor.
2: Just take a look at that guy, Molly. Look at that back view. He looks like half an acre of fell-down circus tent.
1: Now, McGee.
2: That coattail hangs in folds like an old portiere. And the shoulders look like they were stuffed with doorknobs. Tell him, Molly. Go on. Tell him.
1: Oh, I don't know. Well, it's none of our business, McGee.
3: What is it, Molly? What is this?
1: Well, we were just saying that... Well, you're a big man around here, Doctor.
2: Yeah, and he's a big man around there, too. And around here and there and across the back and
1: now
2: up...
1: Now, stop it, McGee. You see, Doctor, we think a man of your prominence ought to... Well...
2: What she's trying to say, Fatso, is you need a new suit.
3: A new suit?
2: Yeah.
3: Me? Oh, no, I like this suit fine, kids. Just got this suit well broken in by now.
2: Broke in, he says. If you bend over fast in it, you'll break out.
3: I haven't bent over fast in 20 years, my boy.
2: You said it. You haven't bent over at all in 10 years.
1: Talking.
2: Let's face facts, boy. You're still trying to date Fifi Tremaine anytime you can get past La Trivia, ain't you?
3: What do you mean, trying? I have a date tonight. As a matter of fact,
1: oh, she'll love you in a new suit, Doctor. Women do like to see their men dressed up. I've always wanted to see McGee that way.
2: And you will, too. But right now, we got Doc to worry about. We'll take you down to the Bon Ton and get you a suit that'll have you looking like a movie star, Doc.
1: Who did you have in mind, McGee?
2: Victor Moore. Put a new suit on, Doc.
3: Well, you're the one I watch for fashion, my boy. Will a new suit make me look like you?
2: No, I wouldn't go that far.
3: Then I'm sold. I'll buy one. Let me use your phone to call the office, and I'll be right with you.
1: Good. I'll run upstairs and put on my face. The sooner we get to the Bon Ton...
2: Okay, Tootsie. Ah, there goes a good kid. And steady as a rock. With her helping me, I'll pick out a suit for old Doc that'll be exactly what she wants, whether Doc likes it or not, and by George... Come in.
4: Mister?
2: Oh, hello there, Teeny.
4: Hi.
2: Come on in, Sid.
4: Hey, mister, is Dr. Gamble here? Hi, Dr. Gamble.
3: Well, hello there, Teeny. How's everything with you?
4: Oh, I got all kinds of troubles, Dr. Gamble.
2: Mm.
4: All my family is sick and everything. Hey, can you do plaster surgery, doctor? On faces, plaster surgery?
3: I think you mean plastic surgery, Teeny.
4: Sure, plaster surgery. My dolly's nose broke off.

0: Oh, sure, Doc can fix that for you, sis. In fact, he's a much better doll doctor than he is a people doctor.
1: Hey, Docie?
2: Yes, and I find dolls are smarter patients, too.
0: Hmm.
2: Tell me, how's the rest of your family, Teeny? Any other ailments?
3: Well, there's Diane. She's my sleepy doll doctor. She keeps having trouble with her arm, I betcha.
2: Oh, what's the matter with her arm?
3: It fell off. I got it right here in my pencil box if you want to take a look at it and see what...
0: Well, maybe you better bring the rest of the doll, too, Teeny. It's a little hard for the doctor to diagnose a case with just part of a patient.
3: Oh, well, and then there's Janie, too.
0: Oh.
3: Poor little Janie. She just cries all day.
2: Oh, my, cries, huh?
3: Mm-hmm.
2: Oh, that sounds like a stomachache, Teeny.
3: Oh.
2: You bring Janie down to the office and I'll put some new sawdust in her.
3: Gee, that's a wonderful idea, Doctor. Oh, boy, I'll tell my mama what a wonderful doctor you are, Doctor. New sawdust.
0: Sure, he knows his stuff, sis. And his stuffing, too. Is Janie a big doll or just a little doll?
3: Oh, no, Mr. Janie's my baby cousin. She's 6 months old.
0: Huh?
3: I went home and tell my mama Dr. Gamble said sawdust. Oh, boy, fill her with sawdust.
2: What? No, Teeny, wait, hey! Oh, great, Scott, hand me that phone. What's her number, anyway?
0: This goes on all the time around here, Ducky.
4: Billy Mills and the orchestra and Some Enchanted Evening.

0: Suit department's right over this way, Docky. I and Molly will pick you out a new barrel boy.
1: Let Molly help me, will you? Your taste in clothes is like your taste in music. Loud.
2: We'll find a nice suit, Doctor. The Bon Ton has some wonderful... pardon me, sir. We'd like to look at some men's suits.
3: Certainly, madam. For the gentleman here?
0: No, for the guy with me, bud. Him. About a size 52 stub ought to be about right.
2: Let the man measure him, McGee. Do you think you have anything in his size, sir?
3: Oh, yes, I can find his size, madam. It's his shape that has me beat.
0: Now, he'll look a lot different when you get him stripped down, bud. That bulge in the right coat pocket there is his stethoscope. Those four pill bottles don't help the breast pocket any, and that lump on his left hip is his flashlight and hypo kit. The bulge on his right hip Hey, what is that bulge on your right hip, Doc?
1: Me, do you mind?
4: I'll step in the dressing room here, young man, and get on with it.
2: We'll pick something conservative, Doctor. Don't you worry now.
0: Sure. Bring us a few snappy numbers, bud. Something with a little color to them. We want to okay him before we let him see him, you see. He's a little style stupid.
3: Yes, sir. I'll say what we have.
0: And bring his pants out when he gets them off, bud. If I've got his pants out here, it'll keep him from running in and out trying to tell us what kind of suit he wants.
2: Look who's coming, McGee. Ollie from the Elks Club.
0: Huh? Oh, hey, Ollie. Hi, boy.
5: Well, hello, McGee. Hello, Mrs. You spending money, McGee? Whose?
2: Well, we're just helping Dr. Gamble buy a suit, Ollie. He's in a booth over there.
0: Yeah, how's your new house, Ollie? The one I thought up having built for you.
5: Oh, the new house is wonderful, McGee.
0: Good.
5: Lars, he's my oldest boy.
0: Mm-hmm.
5: Lars, he's over there today painting.
2: Oh? What's he painting, Ollie? The outside?
5: The outside of Lars, mostly, Mrs. Last night he comes home with three coats on. Two coats of white lead and one coat my good tweed. So I take Lars out in the woodshed.
0: No kidding. Took a stick to him, did you?
5: Sure, I took a stick. I was going to whip him good, too. Mm. But when I see how that boy grows, I just took the stick and scraped the paint off.
2: Well, you have a fine family, Ollie. When will you move in the new house?
5: I think tomorrow.
0: Good.
5: My girl Christina, she says when we move in, I should carry her mama over the doorstep like when we get married.
2: Oh, that's a sweet idea, Ollie. Are you going to?
5: Well, I tell you, my missus is fine cook, missus. And she eat plenty good meals since she get married. I carry her over doorstep if one thing.
0: If what?
5: If Lars helps me. I think me and Lars, we put our backs to it, we can do it.
0: Hey, while you're down here, Ollie, why don't you buy a new suit? Big sale. I can pick you out a nice suit for $65.
5: Thanks, McGee, but I'm not Hollywood playboy. I'm used to janitor on small wages.
0: Huh?
5: If you pick me a suit for even 65 cents, you're just donating your time.
2: Goodbye, Ollie. Oh, this is a handsome suit here, McGee. Flannel, is it, sir?
3: Yes, this model just came
0: in. Oh, that's too drab, bud. We wouldn't like that. Those pinstripes are too quiet. Let's see something with some zinc.
6: Hey, McGee! Get that clerk in here, will you? I haven't got all day.
0: We're working on it, Ducky. We'll get you a suit. You relax, boy. We're busy every minute. Show something else, bud. Something with character.
3: Yes, sir. I'll be right back.
0: And pick up his pants on the way back. He's getting restless.
2: I thought that was a nice suit, McGee. A pinstripe is
7: there. Well, hello there, Molly. Hiya, pal.
2: Oh, hello, Mr. Wilcox.
0: Hi, Junior. Sit down. The crook will be right back. Or is somebody already waiting on you?
7: Oh, yes, indeed, pal. A million housewives are waiting on me.
2: Oh, dear. Here we go.
0: My gosh.
7: Yeah, million housewives waiting on the message I have for them about the great new money-saving offer on Johnson Self-Polishing Glow Coat. 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
2: Well, let's not keep them waiting, Mr. Wilcox. 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
7: 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And if she hurries, she can take advantage of the offer while it lasts.
0: Look, Junior, we're picking out a suit for Doc Gamble.
7: Yeah, here. Yeah. No matter what suit a housewife picks, she knows Glow Coat is aces.
2: Oh, dear.
0: My gosh. How corny can you
7: get? Smart housewife likes a bargain. And smart housewives everywhere are hurrying to their dealers for this big bargain in beauty so they won't miss this last chance.
0: But look, Doc Gamble is in there with no pants.
7: Right, right. No pants, no puffs, no wheezes from hard rubbing. When you use Johnson's self-polishing glow coat on your linoleum, because glow coat shines as it dries to a gleaming luster, needs no rubbing,
0: hey,
7: no buffing.
0: Hey, look, waxy.
7: Yes, pal.
2: You really have to go right now, Mr. Wilcox, this minute?
7: Well, yes, I do, Molly. I've got to see my rich cousin, Big Plunger Wilcox.
0: Big Plunger Wilcox?
7: Yeah, he went into Wall Street last week and really cleaned up, kids.
0: Stockbroker, is he?
7: No, he's a plumber. I'll see you, Molly. So long, pal.
2: Do you suppose he really has all those relatives, McGee? Oh,
6: hey, right. McGee, where's that clerk? Send some suits in here.
0: My gosh, of all the impatient guys. Pipe down, Doc. We're looking. You got some more there, Bud?
3: Yes, sir.
0: Oh, those are snazzy. Spread them out here.
3: Yes, these are from our college shop, sir.
2: Flunked out, did they?
0: Oh, this one here ain't bad, Molly. This dog-tooth check with the chalk stripe and the two-tone vest.
3: Yes, that's a very popular number.
2: With whom, the pinball mob? My goodness, McGee.
0: Now, bring some more, Bud. The best are none too good for this.
8: Good day, Molly. Hello, McGee. Getting your summer wardrobe?
2: Mayor Latrivia.
0: Hi, Latrivia.
2: We've talked Dr. Gamble into buying a new suit, Mr. Mayor.
0: Yeah.
2: He's in the dressing room there. We had to hide his trousers so he wouldn't get away.
0: Yeah.
8: Well, I don't know why he wants a new suit. The one he has is good for another 15 or 20 minutes. If he sits down carefully.
0: Well, that was just our point, Latriv. We told him a professional man like him has got no business walking around looking like a cinder dick had just booted him out from under a freight car.
2: How about you, Mr. Mayor? Are you shopping?
8: Yes, I just came in to pick up a new dinner jacket. And also to tell the manager of the Bon Ton that the city council has approved his application for a building permit. I've killed two birds with one stone.
2: Why, Mr. Mayor, you of all people.
8: Me of all what people?
0: Just pick it up and throw it, Latrib, or use a rubber shooter, slingshot?
8: Pick what up and throw it? What are you talking about?
2: The stone you killed those two helpless little birds. I can't tell you how shocked I am, Mr. Mayor. A man of your...
0: Yeah, after all the laws we have to protect our little feathered friends, our native songbirds, to find the mayor of the city throwing rocks at him.
8: I wasn't throwing rocks at anything. I just
2: you
8: used
2: mean,
8: an...
2: You mean you hit them accidentally?
8: Of course. I mean, no. No, I didn't hit anything.
0: Now, wait a minute, Latrib. Them little birds didn't just fall over dead from fright. Just because you were tossing rocks at them. Either you hit them or you didn't. And for my...
8: Wait a minute. This is all a none of Lotson's.
0: Hmm?
8: I mean, it's a teapest and a tempot.
0: What?
8: Look! When I said I killed two birds with one stone...
2: Please, Mr. Mayor. Leave us lower our voices. Let's be ladies and gentlemen.
0: People
2: although
0: listen.
2: How anyone can call oneself a gentleman who goes around murdering meadowlarks...
0: Uh-oh. He didn't say they were meadowlarks, Molly. Let's be fair about this. Maybe they were just common old blue jays. Not that that makes any difference.
8: They were neither one. I never hit a jay blue or a leader mark in my...
0: Huh?
8: The expression, billing two bones with one herd.
0: Huh?
8: I mean, stoning two breads with one
0: you...
8: kill.
0: Huh?
8: Burning two herds with one phone. The stone. You were the one who's... I was not... You were just... I was just... It was... I... We...

0: McGee?
1: Yes, boy?
0: I'd like to buy you a new pair of shoes as a gift.
1: Shoes? Well, that's swell, Triff.
0: Could you come in and get them about 5:45 tomorrow morning if I can arrange for the store to open up at that hour?
2: Heavenly days, 5:45 a.m.?
1: Why should I pick up my new shoes at the crack of dawn, Latriv?
0: Because nothing would make me happier than to see you shod at sunrise.
3: Good day.
4: The King's Men and Hey, You're Adorable.

0: Well, they've certainly shown us plenty of suits, and the doctor sized them again.
1: Yeah.
0: Look, how about this brown flannel? That's a pretty...
1: No, it's too drab.
0: Well, this gray tweed with the patch pockets is nice because...
1: Too conservative.
2: How about this blue worsted, sir? It's very...
1: Don't like it.
0: The gray with the chalk stripe, maybe?
1: Nope.
2: This plaid is nice. He might...
1: No good. My gosh, did you ever see a guy as hard to find a suit for as Doc Gamble, Molly? He's so picky.
0: Well, somebody is, I'll admit that.
1: Of all the hard-to-please guys I ever saw,
3: Quickie,
1: my
3: gosh... Get me out of here! Great Scott, haven't they got anything decent out there? Send me a suit or send me my pants. This is ridiculous.
0: Oh, dear.
1: Ah, there. Throw him his pants, bud. We give up.
2: Yes, sir.
1: Yeah.
0: McGee, we promised to get him a suit, and I wish... Oh, look, here comes the old-timer.
1: Oh, yeah. Boy, he looks older every day, don't he? Look at them wrinkles. I'll bet he could scratch a match on his pants leg without any pants on. Oh, hi, old-timer.
0: Hello, Mr. Old-timer.
4: Hello there, daughter. Hello, Johnny. What shopping are you doing early? Your Christmas?
1: No, we're helping Doc Gamble buy a new suit, old-timer.
4: Well, it's nothing like good clothes, kids, I always say. Papa was a ladies' tailor, you know.
1: He was, eh?
4: Yes, he was always going around telling tales on the ladies. I can see Papa now, sitting there cross-legged on his table, sewing and a-sewing and a-sewing. In fact, he was known all over town as that cross-legged old so-and-so.
0: Did your father do pretty well as a tailor, Mr. Old-timer?
4: No, daughter. Papa was a failure. Couldn't keep up with the new styles. Bell-bottom pants come in, Papa cut peg tops. Pinched back coats come in, Papa made Norfolks. Feller wanted padded shoulders, Papa tailored them down from the ears. Finally, a man comes in and says, "Am I boring you kids?"
1: Yes.
0: A little bit.
4: Well, that's what I thought. This story always bores me, too. Well, sir, feller comes in Papa's tailor shop one day and he says, "I want to buy a shooting jacket." So Papa takes his measurements with a yardstick.
1: Hey, wait a minute. How can you measure for a suit of clothes with a yardstick?
4: Oh, Papa always laid the yardstick on the table and made the customers roll around on it. Says it was more accurate than a cloth tape, didn't stretch. Well, sir, 2 weeks later, the feller comes in and he tries on the new shooting jacket. It was made out of sheet iron.
0: What? How ridiculous.
4: Well, that's what the man tells Papa. He says, "Who ever heard of a shooting jacket made out of iron?" "Well," says Papa, "you didn't say whether you or somebody else was doing the shooting."
0: Terrible about Dr. Gamble. He spent all afternoon sitting in that dressing booth.
1: Well, my gosh, it hasn't been any picnic for me either, Tootsie. I wore my eyes to the bone looking at 52 stubs. Oh, here he comes,
5: Stupid ways to spend a busy afternoon. I've got things to do, McGee. Come on, let's get out of here.
0: I'm sorry, Doctor. They had some suits that I thought were very pretty, but McGee didn't.
1: Well, my gosh, Doc, I tried to get you a new suit.
5: You linthead. Keep me sitting in that drafty dressing room without any trousers while you send the clerk in and out with a bunch of weaver's nightmares that I wouldn't be caught dead in at a dogfight.
1: Oh, how many dogfights do you go to, anyhow? You need something to wear to work, to walk around in, to be
0: now,
1: seen.
0: Quiet, McGee. The doctor's upset. I'm sorry we wasted your afternoon, Doctor.
5: It's all right, Molly. I can't worry about it now. I'm due at the hospital anyhow, and a little troublemaker here is me in such a state of jitters, I'm not sure I can drive my car.
1: Well, we'll drive you over, Doc. Gee whiz, I'm sorry it didn't work out, boy. I promised to get you a suit, and I hate to... Here's your car.
0: Get in the back seat, Doctor, and rest your nerves.
1: Yeah.
0: McGee will drive to the hospital, and we can walk home from there.
5: Yeah. Thank you. I have an operation to do, and maybe I can quiet down a little before I get...
1: Sure. You just relax, Docie. I'll have you there in no time.
6: Oh, no!
1: No. Gosh. The car backed up. I must have had it in reverse.
0: Heavenly days, McGee. Look at that car behind you. You smashed the whole front end in.
5: Oh, you dunce. You...
1: Now, watch it, Doc. Watch it. Here comes the guy.
7: Hey, what's the matter with you, stupid? Can't you drive? You've got a cross banging up my car. Look at it.
1: Hey. Don't yell at me, bud. It's not my car. I'm irresponsible.
7: What?
1: There's the legal owner in the back seat. Holler at him. He's insured.
5: What? Why, I... Yes, this is my car, mister, but...
7: I'm writing down your license number, see? I'm going to sue you for plenty. I'll sue the pants off of you, fat guy.
5: Could you make it the coat? I've had my pants off all day.
6: It, kiddo. We did it.
0: Did what?
6: We did what we said we would. We got Doc Gamble a suit. I thought...
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0: McGee, I'm glad Dr. Gamble finally got to the hospital anyhow. He had to operate, didn't he?
1: Yeah, he just called me. He said he got there too late.
0: Oh.
1: Just in time to find out he lost a patient, Molly.
0: Oh, no. You mean...
1: Yep. Guy he was going to operate on got up and went home.
0: Oh.
1: Good night.
0: Good night, all.
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9: 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Doing things for others is a great source of satisfaction, except when Phil Harris is the one who does it. Then things are better off undone. More about that later. First, a word from RCA Victor. With a good old summertime just around the corner, it's time to start thinking about that great American pastime, figuring out ways to beat the heat. 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
9: 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Make sure you feel better this summer right at home. And now the stars of the RCA Victor program, Alice Faye and Phil Harris. Most parents try to give their children all the advantages they didn't have when they were children. At times, this results in the child acquiring a wrong sense of values. Little Alice Harris is now going through that stage. As we look in, she's asking her parents to buy her something.
13: Father, I'm 10 years old and I'm not being unreasonable. All I'm asking you for is a measly mink coat.
14: That's all, huh? You wouldn't settle for a stole, would you?
13: No. I want a full-length mink coat. Something that will keep me warm from top to bottom.
14: You keep this up, and the only thing you'll have to worry about is keeping your top warm. Because I'm going to warm your little bottom. I don't want to hear no more about it.
13: But, Daddy, dear, if you love me, you'll get me a mink coat. And you do love me, don't you, Daddy?
14: Get away from me, you little gold digger. Don't pull that routine on me. Your mother beat you to it, Blondie.
15: Now, Alice, where did you get this ridiculous idea of wanting a mink coat?
13: Oh, I don't think it's ridiculous. You have one, Mommy.
15: But I didn't get it when I was 10 or 20.
14: Or 30 or 40 or 50.
15: Hold it, Clyde. Where do you think you're going?
14: I was only trying to prove a point.
15: Well, prove it with your age, not mine. As I was saying, Alice, I didn't get my first fur coat until I was 23. That was almost 2 years ago.
14: Are you 25 already? It doesn't seem possible.
15: Time flies, doesn't it?
14: Not with you at the controls.
13: Father, do I get the mink coat or don't I?
14: You don't, so you might as well forget it.
13: Very well. If you want me to go to school in a shabby condition, it's up to you. But there's one thing I need for school that I can't get along without.
14: That's different. Anything that will help you in school, we'll get you. What do you want?
13: A chauffeur to drive me there. I'm tired of going on the school bus.
14: Well, ain't that just too bad? Do you realize that when I was your age, we didn't have no school bus?
13: Why? Wasn't the automobile invented yet?
15: Honey, the wheel wasn't even invented.
14: Now that we're even on the age jokes, I'll go on. As I was saying, when I was your age, we lived in the backwoods. The first day I went to school, my father put down his jug and said, "Son, the schoolhouse is down the road a piece, about 3 miles, and you're going to have to walk it every day for 8 years in your bare feet."
13: Well, didn't that hurt your feet?
14: I wouldn't know. I never went.
13: But, Daddy, if you never went to school, how did you learn to read and write?
14: I was self-educated. Let me tell you the story of my life.
15: Phil, please don't.
14: I got a special version for children.

0: very tender and mild. And
1: never mind. Alice, you're not getting a chauffeur.
2: Well, maybe I can struggle along without a mink coat or a chauffeur. But there's one thing I simply must have. This is for my health.
0: Well, that's different. Anything you need for your health, you can have. What do you need?
2: A swimming pool.
0: Oh, this kid's got to get some sleep. Where do you get all those ideas? I ain't building no swimming pool just for you.
2: Why not? You had a swimming pool in your house when you were young.
0: Who told you that?
2: Grandpa did. He said when you were a boy, he couldn't get you out of the pool room.
0: You're reaching, kid.
3: You know, honey, I think a swimming pool would be a real good idea. It would be beneficial for the children, and we'd enjoy it, too.
0: Oh, now I got two gold diggers working on it. Regular and king size.
3: You know, Phil, I like the idea of a pool.
0: Then you pay for building it.
3: I can't afford it.
0: Oh, come now, Myrtle. Let's keep this believable. You got more money in one sock than the California Bank has in all its branches.
3: Now, honey, you're the head of the family, and it's up to you to pay for the swimming pool. You have enough money.
0: I have enough money. What makes you think that I'll get that. What's the matter with this family? They seem to think that I'm made of money.
4: Hiya, Curly.
0: Ah, hello, Elliot. Come on in.
4: What's the matter with you?
0: It's my family. My wife and daughter have an idea that I'm loaded.
4: Well, don't breathe in their direction. They won't notice.
0: Elliot, there's another kind of loaded. My family thinks I'm loaded with money. They want me to build a swimming pool.
4: Well, why don't you?
0: Because it costs a lot of money.
4: It doesn't have to.
0: What do you mean?
4: We can build it ourselves.
0: Bum, ba-bum, bum.
4: What was that for?
0: This is a dragnet plot if I ever heard one. Build our own. Get away from
4: no,
0: me.
4: No, Curly, that's a cinch. With me helping, we'll have it finished in no time. I'm very good at digging holes in the ground.
5: Phil, who is it?
0: The mole.
3: What are you talking about? I asked you who it was.
4: Hello, Alice.
5: Oh, it is the mole.
3: Hey, did Phil tell you he's going to buy a swimming pool for the children?
0: I ain't buying the kids no pool.
4: How can you be such a cheap father? Nothing's too good for your children. Every kid needs a pool. Keeps them off the street and keeps them clean at the same time.
0: I keep telling you it's very expensive. It costs a lot of money.
4: Hey, Curly, then I got an idea. If the kids want a swimming pool and you don't want to spend the money, why don't you get them a wading pool?
0: Oh, you mean one of those collapsible jobs that you blow up?
4: Yeah.
0: Hey, that's a great idea. Them things don't cost much. Where do we go to buy one?
4: To Grogan's War Surplus Store. He's got some very good merchandise. Let's go over and see him.
0: Okay, we'll go over and see. Hey, Alice, I'm going out and get the kids a pool.
3: Well, it's almost lunchtime, Phil, so hurry back.
0: Don't worry, I'll be back before you can open a can of tuna fish and sing two courses of It's the Lovely.

0: Well, how do you like Grogan's War Surplus Store? He's got everything from the Army and Navy.
1: He certainly has. Man, he's got a lot of good bargains in here, too. 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
0: There's an excellent buy. 6-hour passes, 75 cents.
1: This is a buy. 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
2: And I throw in 4 live phone numbers.
3: Each and every one of these numbers has been approved by the Chamber of Commerce.
0: Yeah, all right, Grogan, all right.
2: Oh, it's you, Harris. What are you doing in my store?
1: Grogan, I'd like to buy something from your war surplus stuff.
2: Well, you have come to the right place.
3: I handle some of the best war surplus merchandise in the country. Now, would you be interested in a sawed-off shotgun or perhaps a black limousine fully equipped with armor plate and bulletproof windows and revolving tummy gun turrets?
1: This is war surplus stuff?
3: Yeah, left over from a gang war in Chicago.
1: I don't believe that's what I want.
2: Well, then, kid, you just don't have to buy it. Because I got a lot of other stuff. Just come over here and I'll show you what I got.
1: I don't care what you got. I'll tell you what I want.
2: I don't care what you want. You're going to take what I got.
3: Now, here is something that you ought to love. Slightly used whack uniform. It's only
0: $110. $110 for a whack uniform?
3: Yeah.
0: That's a lot of money. I know a place that sells them cheaper.
2: With the wax still in it?
1: Grogan, I just came in to buy one of those rubber wading pools.
2: Well, ain't that sweet? Gertrude wants to go wading.
3: Tell me, Doug, would you offer like a pail and a shovel and a handful of sand to throw at the grown-ups?
1: Huh? Don't be a wise parolee. Pool ain't for me, it's for my kids.
3: Well, in that case, I got just the thing for you. Here it is, a collapsible life raft that the Navy used to use for landing operations. It's oversized, will make a great pool for the kids.
1: Hey, yeah, that's just what I want. I'll take it.
3: Good, it's right over there, all rolled up. Hey, it's pretty heavy. It'll take the two of you guys to carry it.
1: Oh, we'll manage. Oh, wait a minute. By the way, how do we inflate this thing?
3: Well, I'll sell you a tank of compressed air. Better give you a large tank. You know, this thing takes a lot of air.
1: Yeah. Hey, that's swell. Look, I'll take the whole works. How much do I owe you?
3: Oh, don't worry about that now. I'll come over to your house some night and pick up the money.
1: What night will you be over? We may not be home.
3: It's better that way. Just leave the second story window open and I'll take pot luck.
4: Boy, it's good to get home. I didn't realize a rubber pool could be so heavy.
5: Hey, Curly, I can't hold this thing much longer. Where do you want to put it?
4: Just drop it on the floor here for the time being.
6: Well, it's about time you got back and... Phil, what's that untidy mess in the middle of the floor?
4: That's Elliot.
6: I mean the other untidy mess.
0: Why do you people keep picking on me? I'm a lovable chap. I'm nice to my mother. I even go up to the attic and feed my aunt once in a while.
4: You're a sweet kid. Hey, Alice, this is the rubber pool we bought. We got it at Grogan's.
6: Oh, you picked a good boy. If that thing holds air, it'll be a miracle. Now, if you'll excuse me, I'm going in to make lunch.
4: Okay, honey.
0: Ooh, lunch.
4: Hey, Elliot,
5: mm?
4: You know something? I think Alice is right. You know, you can't always depend on things that Grogan sells you. Maybe we should have tested it first.
0: Well, let's test it now. Hand me that hose from the compressed air tank, and I'll attach it to the pool valve.
4: Well, do you think we ought to do this here in the living room?
0: Well, why not? Nothing's going to happen.
5: Just let a little air in and then turn it off.
4: Hey, it's starting. The air's kind of weak, but now you got it. That's it. Turn it up.
5: All right.
4: Hey, it's working now. This thing holds air all right.
5: Oh, yeah. It's starting to get bigger.
4: Yeah. Hey, that's enough. Turn it off.
5: Okay. Curly?
4: What's the matter?
5: The valve's stuck. I can't turn it off.
4: Well, you got to turn it off. It's getting bigger. It's starting to come to... Now, it knocked the chair over.
5: There goes the table. And the lamp.
4: Now it's going for the piano. It's got it.
5: It don't play very well.
4: You've got to stop this thing. It's knocking the furniture all over the place.
5: I'm trying to stop it, but I can't. This monster's filling up the whole room.
7: Well, sir, here's your lunch. I made you a nice tuna fish salad and a whole bottle of beer. Oh, my God.
4: Pushed you right back in the kitchen. Tuna fish, cold bottle and all. Stop it, she says. It's got me pinned to the wall. I can't lift my... Elliot, will you do something? Elliot, where are you?
5: Right here in the fireplace. Jumping right through the screen.
4: Will you stop and do something? This thing is ruining our living room.
5: Don't worry about it, Curly. It can't hold much more air. It's gonna blow up any minute.
4: Oh, no. If this thing blows up with all that air in it, there's gonna be an awful explosion.
7: Anybody home?
0: Where'd he go?
4: He was here a minute ago.
0: Hey, Elliot.
5: Hmm?
0: You think maybe it
5: could be. Oh, well, here today and gone tomorrow.
4: Yeah, but he didn't even wait till tomorrow.
6: Oh, for heaven's sake, what happened in here? What was that horrible... Oh, no. Look at my living room. Phil, I want you and Elliot to clean up this mess before I get back.
4: Where are you going?
6: Back into the kitchen to finish making your lunch. I have to scrape your tuna fish sandwich off the wall.
4: Well, I guess we can start by throwing that swimming pool away. It's probably ruined.
5: No, it isn't, Curly. I was just looking at it. It just blew out in one spot. We can put a blowout patch on it. It'll be as good as new.
4: Good. Because I got some blowout patches in the garage. Come on. Let's go and fix this thing.
5: All right. Well, there we are, Curly. It's all fixed.
4: You said it. Did a good job, too, didn't we?
5: Yeah.
4: We covered the blowout completely, and that patch looks good and strong as new.
5: That'll never come off. Now, let's let a little air in it. Test it again.
4: Okay, Elliot. In the living room again?
5: This time you don't have to worry. I fixed the valve.
4: Oh, well.
5: Now, I'll just let a little air in to see if the pool's okay. There we go.
4: Hey, Elliot, nothing's happened. The pool ain't inflating.
5: That's funny. The air's going in okay, and... Hey, Curly, look over there where we put the patch on.
4: Oh, no, there's a big blister forming there, and it's getting bigger. Elliot, shut the air off.
5: Yeah, okay, I'll... Curly, you're going to hate me for saying this, but...
4: But what?
5: The valve is stuck again.
4: I had a feeling that's what you were going to say. Look, you better pull that valve off. Look at that blister. It's getting bigger now. It ain't going to take much more air.
7: What kind of a joint is this? Which one of you jerks shot me out of that cannon?
4: Look out, Julius.
7: All I did was come in and say, anybody home? And...
4: again.
5: He's flying better this time.
4: Well, he's had a few hours in the air. One more trip, he's ready to solo.
6: Phil, what happened in there now?
4: Never mind. Just keep scraping the tuna. Hey, we might as well give up, Elliot. That pool has got to be ruined now.
5: No, it ain't, Curly. It was just a blowout patch that blew off. We can fix that.
7: What are you, a couple of wise guys or something?
1: don't get excited, Julius.
8: Don't get excited, he says. Every time I come in the house, all I say is, anybody home, I brung the... There's a loud woman. Away I go. Then I yell groceries from across the street.
1: What are you beefing about? You didn't get hurt, did you?
8: No, but the lady across the street is sore at me.
1: What for?
8: I landed on a rutabagas.
1: Well, I don't blame her. That can be painful. Rutabaga bones in the back are very delicate.
8: Alice, tell me something. What were you shooting at me with?
5: We weren't shooting at you. We're trying to inflate the swimming pool and the blowout patch blew off.
8: Well, no wonder. You just can't put a cold patch on there. You gotta vulcanize it.
5: You know how to vulcanize it?
8: Sure. I got a kid out in me truck.
1: Hey, hey, look, I'll make a deal with you, kid. You help us fix it and I'll pay you.
8: Okay, I'll go get the kid.
5: Hey, Curly, the gauge on the tank says empty. We haven't got any more air left.
1: Well, it's just as well. The valve on the tank is broken anyway.
5: Well, how are we going to inflate the pool?
1: I'll go out and get another tank with a good valve.
5: Oh, all right.
1: Now, you stay here and help Julius vulcanize, and I'll go get another tank of air. Hey, I'm back, fellas. Yeah, I got another tank of air. How'd you guys make out with the patch?
8: I put a patch on here that's really going to hold.
5: Well, as long as we got everything, let's test it.
1: Elliot.
5: Hmm?
1: You think we ought to go through this thing again?
5: Just once more for laughs. Anyway, we got nothing to worry about now. We got a new tank and the valve won't stick.
1: Yeah, I guess you're right. Only this time, you and I are going to keep our eyes on this tank gauge.
5: Right.
1: Now, when it gets up to 20 pounds, we're going to shut it off. Now, it's just to test it, huh?
5: Yeah, okay, I'll connect it.
1: Hey, Julius.
8: Yeah?
1: Incidentally, now look, you sit in the middle of that pool and watch that patch. If it starts to blister, yell.
8: Okay. And, Mr. Harris, you better open the front door.
1: What for?
8: In case I take off again. I don't want nothing in the way.
1: Now, kid, you don't have to worry. Ain't nothing gonna blow up no more. Elliot and me are gonna keep our eyes on that gauge.
5: Right on the gauge.
1: You in there, Julius?
8: Yeah.
1: Okay, turn around here, Elliot.
5: Yeah.
1: Turn it on.
5: Right.
1: Yeah. Hey, it's going in good.
5: Yeah.
1: 2 pounds in there already.
5: Hmm?
1: 4 pounds.
5: This is a better tank than the other one. You get it at Grogan's?
1: No, I didn't have to go all the way down there. I passed the playground and some guy there had one.
5: Playground? What was he doing with it?
1: He was using it to blow up toy balloons. Nice guy. He gave it to me cheap.
5: Who is he, Curly?
1: I don't know. Wait a minute. I saw his name on that tank someplace. Oh, there it is. H.E. Liam.
5: Now, Curly, that's pronounced helium.
1: Helium. That's an odd name. Must be a Swede.
5: I think he is.
1: I'll have to remember that.
8: Fellas, strange things are happening.
1: What's the matter, Julie? Is that patch starting to go up?
8: No, I am. Fellas, turn that thing off. I'm floating up to the ceiling. Ouch, me little head. Fellas, get me down from here.
1: Hey, Elliot, I'll be darned. Look, he is up on the ceiling. Pool and all.
6: Well, fellas, I got your lunch ready.
8: Get me down off this ceiling. My ears are popping from the altitude. And my little nose is starting to bleed.
6: Oh, Phil, get him down here.
1: How? We can't reach it to let the air out of the pool.
5: Yeah, I got it, Curly. I'll throw this knife up. That'll puncture it. Watch it, Julia. She'll be coming down in a minute. Here it comes.
8: Help, I'm falling.
6: Well, don't stand there, Phil. Pick him up.
1: I will, as soon as he stops bouncing.

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0: Included in this program transcribed was Sheldon Leonard. The part of Julius was played by Walter Tetley. Now RCA Victor brings you the delightful orchestral music from Bizet's opera Carmen on new Red Seal 45 EP record. In this new Red Seal album, Fritz Reiner conducts 5 stirring selections, including the zestful prelude with a famous Toreador song, the rhythmic dance Bohemian and Farandole.
3: 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This episode originally aired Thursday, May 17th, 1951. 75 years ago today. Its title, Locked Out of the House.
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0: Once upon a time, there was a popular little jingle that went something like this. Needles and pins, when a man marries, his trouble begins. Well, as my wife will probably tell you, and me, that isn't always the case. Even after his children are born, a man shouldn't figure on more than an average amount of trouble. It says here. But when a man like Jim Anderson makes a date for his entire family and has to get them all dressed and out of the house at a specific time, brother, that's trouble. Like this.
1: Margaret, for the love of Pete.
2: I'm all finished in the kitchen, dear.
1: You should have finished 2 hours ago. I told you what Mr. Gribble said.
2: It won't do you any good to shout, Jim. I had to put the roast in the oven.
1: Margaret, do you realize that it's almost 1 o'clock and I promised Mr. Gribble...
2: It's only 12:30.
1: But if he's nice enough to invite us to the tennis matches as his guest...
3: Hey, Dad.
1: The least we can do is be ready on time.
2: We'll be ready on time.
3: Dad.
1: What is it, Bud?

0: Look in the bottom drawer.
1: I did.
2: Did you look on the closet shelf?
1: Hey, that's a good place.
3: Jim, just one more second, J.P. Honey, will you please go upstairs?
2: Oh, dear, I'll bet I forgot to fix the timer on the oven.
3: But, Margaret...
2: I'll be back in 2 seconds, dear.
3: I don't know. Hello?
4: You're sure I'm not interfering with anything?
3: Oh, no. What was it, J.P.?
4: Jim, will you have room for me in your car?
3: Of course.
4: That's all I wanted to know.
1: Dad!
4: I'll see you in a short time. I hope.
3: Oh, we'll be leaving right away, J.P.
4: Fine. See you later, Jim.
3: Thank you, J.P. Stuffy old...
1: Dad!
3: Bud, if you call me once more, so help me...
1: But it isn't in the closet. It isn't anywhere.
3: Then where's something else?
2: The good thing I thought of it, we'd have had no dinner when we got back.
1: But I want to wear the gray slacks, and they go together.
2: Bud, what blue sweater are you talking about?
1: My blue sweater. The one Aunt Martha gave Dad for Christmas.
3: His blue sweater.
1: I can't find it anyplace.
3: Bud, it's my sweater, and I'm wearing it.
1: Oh. Well, no wonder.
3: Margaret, for the love of heaven, will you please go upstairs?
2: Jim, I'd have been ready 5 minutes ago if you hadn't kept me here talking.
3: I'm sorry, honey. I won't let it happen again.
2: I certainly haven't held anything
3: dear.
2: Up. Besides,
3: that's
2: I haven't
3: right,
2: stopped
3: dear.
2: Going since I got out of bed this morning.
3: Absolutely, dear. I don't know how Solomon ever stood it.
5: Hi, Father.
3: Well, don't you look pretty?
5: Thank you, kind sir, she said.
3: Yes, sir. Pretty as a... Wait a minute. Is that a new dress?
5: Well, it's... I have to find my yellow beret, Father.
3: You stay right here. Who said you could buy a new dress?
5: Well, they were having a sale.
6: Hi, Daddy. How do I look?
3: You look fine, kitten. Betty, since when do you take it upon yourself?
5: Kathy, you didn't comb your hair.
6: Oh, that's a big fib. I certainly did comb my hair.
5: You certainly did not.
6: I certainly did.
5: Father, her hair is all over her face.
6: Well, that's the way I like it.
3: Kathy, go upstairs and comb your hair.
5: But I just did.
3: Well, go upstairs and have your mother comb it for you.
5: Gee whiz, everybody makes such a big fuss. And for what?
6: Hair.
5: Father, if you don't do something about that child...
3: Never mind about that child and put your hat on. I'd like to get one of you ready.
5: Yes, Father.
1: Dad!
3: Oh. Now what is it?
1: I can't find the gray slacks.
3: You mean my gray slacks?
1: I can't find them anyplace.
3: I'm wearing them.
1: You're wearing the slacks, too?
3: They're mine, aren't they?
1: Well, sure, but...
3: Wait a minute. Haven't you even put your pants on?
1: How could I, when you're wearing them?
3: These aren't your pants!
1: Holy cow.
5: Father, I don't know what happened to my beret.
3: Well, where's something else?
5: I can't, the whole thing...
3: Hello?
4: Jim, this is J.P. Gribble.
3: Oh, J.P., I'm awfully sorry, but you know how it is with children.
5: Mother!
3: Betty, for crying out loud.
4: What is that, Jim?
3: I said we'll be leaving here in less than 5 minutes.
6: Did you call me, Betty?
4: Well, see that you do.
3: You don't have to worry about a thing, J.P.
5: I can't find my beret.
6: Which one, dear?
4: Don't forget, the first match starts promptly at 2 o'clock.
3: Yes, dear.
4: What?
5: The yellow one with the feather.
3: Betty, would you please...
4: What was that, Jim?
3: I said we're leaving in 2 minutes.
4: Well, see that you don't take any longer.
3: All right, J.P. We'll be right along. Bad-tempered old fossil.
6: Betty, I sent your yellow beret to the cleaners.
5: Oh, Mother, you couldn't.
3: Don't tell her she couldn't. She did. But, how many times have you been told...
1: That was pretty quick, huh, Dad? I didn't even bother to take my shoes off when I put my pants on.
3: You were a genius.
7: Oh, go on.
5: What am I going to do?
3: About what?
5: I can't go without a hat.
3: Well, that isn't the only hat you own, is it?
5: You just don't understand.
3: Margaret!
6: Betty, come up here and put on your brown straw.
5: Say, that's an idea. I'll be right there, Mother.
3: Margaret!
6: We'll be right down, Jim.
3: Oh, my aching back.
1: Well, what are we waiting for?
3: Bud, bend over and pick up the,
1: What?
3: No, I

0: Better not.
1: He'd better not what?
0: Never mind, son. It was just an idea.
1: I don't see anything to pick up.
0: But let's forget the whole thing.
2: Daddy, do I look better now?
0: You look fine, kitten. Where's your mother?
2: She'll be down in a second. She's helping Betty find her gloves.
0: She left them right here. Margaret, Betty's gloves are on the hall table.
3: Those aren't the right ones, dear.
4: I need the ones that go with my brown straw.
0: It isn't possible. The whole thing's just a bad dream.
2: Why does she need gloves anyway? It isn't cold.
1: Boy, are you dumb. Girls don't wear gloves to keep warm.
2: They don't?
1: Of course not. They wear them so they won't have to wash their hands.
2: Say, that's an idea.
0: But Kathy has enough silly ideas of her own. She doesn't need any of yours.
1: That isn't my idea. Stevie Long told me, and he's got four sisters.
2: Golly, if I had enough gloves, I could go for a whole year.
0: Now, do you see what you've started?
1: All I said was...
2: And if I got them long enough, I wouldn't have to wash anything.
0: Margaret!
3: I'm coming, Jim.
0: What's keeping Betty now?
3: Not a thing, dear. She'll be down as soon as she changes her shoes.
0: Her shoes? What was wrong with the shoes she had on?
3: They didn't go with her hat and gloves.
2: Oh. Mommy, may I have a pair of gloves?
3: We'll see, dear.
0: Margaret, you know what an important client Gribble is. How can you do this to me?
3: We're not doing a thing to you, dear. Hurry up, Betty.
4: I can't find the belt to my brown print.
0: Oh, no.
3: Betty, you don't have to change your dress.
4: I already did.
0: If Gribble wants to know why we're late, I'll just tell him. The Andersons don't go anywhere on time. We have to worry about gloves and shoes and hats.
3: Well, you certainly didn't want Betty to go out with accessories that didn't match, did you?
0: Of course not. They'd probably have thrown the whole bunch of us in jail.
2: They would?
1: Kathy.
2: Another joke?
1: That's right.
2: I don't get it.
0: Betty!
5: I'm right here, Father.
0: Oh. I don't believe it.
3: Jim, let's not waste any more time.
0: I just... Margaret, you seem to forget. I was ready to leave an hour ago.
3: Well, then don't stand there. Let... Oh, dear.
0: Margaret.
3: I'm sure I left one of the kitchen windows open. Bud.
1: Yes, ma'am.
0: Bud, you stay right where you are.
1: But Mom said...
0: I closed all the windows.
3: But, Jim...
0: Every time we go anywhere, we spend a half hour checking on the windows and doors. But not this time. This time I took care of everything, personally.
3: Well, if you're sure.
0: All right, Betty. Kathy, Bud.
2: Mommy didn't tell me about the gloves.
0: You'll have all afternoon to talk about them.
2: Mother, do you think these shoes...
0: Those are the shoes you're going to wear, Betty, so you'd better get used to them.
2: But if... Jumping creepers.
1: What are you kicking about? I was figuring on wearing my blue sweater.
0: It is not your blue sweater.
1: Well, I wear it all the time.
3: Why, Jim, you took the car out. How thoughtful.
0: Oh, yes, I had it all very carefully planned. Except for a few minor things like hair and yellow berets.
1: I didn't hold anybody up. I was ready a long time ago.
3: Jim.
0: All right, everybody, let's go.
3: Jim, the phone's ringing.
0: It's probably just Gribble. Kathy, get away from those flowers.
4: But I need one for my hair.
3: Jim, it might be important.
0: Honey, I give you my word. Well... Take the kids out to the car, and I'll be with you in 2 seconds.
3: All right, dear. Come along, children.
1: Boy, we'll never get started.
4: Try not to be too long, Father. We're late enough now.
0: I... Oh, what's the use? If it is Gribble, I've got a good mind to tell him to take his tennis matches and his private box and his insurance business and... Hello?
6: Haven't you left yet?
0: Well, as a matter of fact, J.P.
6: Never mind the excuses. Look, would you do me a favor on the way over?
0: I'd love to, J.P. You see, we were already out the door and...
6: Stop off at Peterson's Cigar Store at Cypress and Hill and ask Louie.
0: Wait a minute, J.P. I'll write it down. Now, go ahead, J.P.
6: Peterson's Cigar Store.
0: Yes.
6: Cypress and Hill.
0: Yes.
6: Ask for Louie.
0: Yes.
6: And tell him to give you a box of my special cigars.
0: Right. Is that all, J.P.?
6: Just one more thing. Hurry up!
0: Baboon. Now I'm an errand boy. Have to pick up cigars. First thing you know, he'll be asking me to babysit with his grandchildren. I don't know why I ever went into the insurance business anyway. There must be an easier way to make a living.
7: Well, was it anything important, dear?
0: Oh, yes, very important. We have to stop and pick up some cigars for Mr. Gribble.
3: Well, that won't take very long, will it?
8: Father, if you don't hurry up...
0: Betty, if I hear one more word out of you, so help me, I'll lay you across my knee and spank you.
1: Attaboy, Dad.
0: And you'll be next.
1: I do.
3: Jim, there's no point in just standing there.
0: Well, there's also no point in my getting in till I find the car keys.
8: Did you lose them, Father?
0: No, I didn't lose them.
1: Well, where are they?
0: Right where they always are, in the same ring as the... Oh, my gosh.
3: Jim, what is it?
0: The keys. I put them down on a telephone table. Margaret, do you have your keys with you?
3: Why, no, dear, as long as we were all going to be together.
0: Betty?
8: I left mine in my other purse.
0: Well, that's fine. That's just great.
2: Daddy!
0: No car keys, no house keys.
2: Daddy, you know what?
0: What is it, Kathy?
2: We're gonna be late.

0: Now, anyone can make a mistake, can't they?
1: It's just that Father sometimes seems to overdo it.
0: Nonetheless, ladies, there are many times when the man of the house just can't make a mistake. For example, when it comes to judging truly good coffee, your husband is right every time, for he's the world's greatest coffee expert. Of course, we're often rated as experts, too. More families do enjoy our Maxwell House coffee than any other brand. But when your husband sits down to enjoy a satisfying, heartwarming cup of your coffee, why, he's the only expert who matters. And tomorrow, if you'll fill his cup with the rich, hearty flavor of our Maxwell House, we're sure he'll smile and say,
2: "That's really delicious coffee."
0: Yes, ma'am, that's what he'll say. Fact is, we'll return your money if he doesn't. You see, no other coffee tastes like Maxwell House, because no other coffee is made like Maxwell House. That famous good to the last drop flavor can come only from a very special recipe, one that demands certain fine coffees blended just so. And that recipe belongs to Maxwell House alone. Tomorrow, then, serve the world's best coffee, our Maxwell House, to your husband. If he doesn't say, "That's wonderful coffee," just send us the can and unused portion, and we'll refund your money. Our address is right on every familiar blue tin. Yes, let the coffee expert you married enjoy coffee with the world's most famous flavor, our Maxwell House coffee. Always good to the last drop.
3: A slightly illiterate philosopher once explained Einstein's theory in this manner. If you kiss your girl for an hour, it seems like a minute. But if you sit on a stove for a minute, it seems like a year. That's relativity. Well, it's only seconds later outside the white frame house on Maple Street. But the Andersons feel that they've been on the hot seat much longer than that. Like this.
4: Margaret.
5: Jim, there wasn't any sense in my taking all the things out of my large purse, and as long as you were going to be with us...
4: Well, what if something happened to me? What if I were run over?
5: Dear, you'd still have your keys, wouldn't you?
4: Betty, you spent a whole year pleading for your own keys.
6: But you kept telling me to hurry, and I didn't have time to switch everything.
4: I'll bet you've got your lipstick.
6: Well, naturally. You wouldn't want me to go out in public practically naked, would you?
4: Any luck, Bud?
7: No, if I tried the windows and they're all locked.
4: That's fine. That's just great. The one time I remember to lock all the windows and nobody has a key.
7: You know, Dad, if I had a key...
5: Bud, this is not the time.
7: But other fellas have keys, and if you let me have one...
4: Boys of 15 aren't supposed to have their own keys.
7: Joe Phillips is only 15.
4: You aren't Joe Phillips.
7: I know, but he has keys that don't even fit anything.
6: I've got a good idea. Why don't we break a window?
4: I've got a better idea. Why don't you...
5: Jim!
4: I was only going to tell her to keep still.
5: Oh.
6: Well, how else do we get in?
4: We'll find a way. Somehow.
7: If you let me have a key...
4: Bud, stop that.
7: Holy cow.
4: Spend the whole morning sitting around doing nothing.
8: What's the matter, Jim? Something wrong?
4: Oh, no. Everything's just fine.
9: You look like everything's just fine. What's the problem?
6: Daddy forgot his keys.
4: That's right. Blame the whole thing on me.
6: Well, didn't you?
8: Locked out, huh?
4: We're supposed to pick up old man Gribble in 10 minutes, and the car keys are inside on the telephone table. Nice, isn't it?
8: You know, even for you, that's quite a mess.
4: What do you mean, even for me?
9: Well, Jim, let's face it.
4: We don't get into trouble any more than any other family in the neighborhood.
9: No?
4: No.
9: Okay.
6: Daddy!
10: Kathy, for crying out loud.
6: But I want to tell Daddy...
8: Say, I've got an idea. How about having Kathy break a window?
4: Ed.
9: Well, she breaks mine all the time.
6: I don't mean to, Mr. Davis.
7: Dad.
4: Ed, if there's any other way of doing it, I'd just as soon not break any window.
9: Well, it was just an idea.
7: Dad.
10: Maybe we could have Kathy climb down the chimney.
4: I'll say this for you, Betty. You may not come up with a lot of suggestions, but when you do, there's certainly no good.
7: Dad.
4: What is it, Bud?
7: The phone's ringing.
4: Well, what do you want me to do, crawl through the keyhole?
7: I was just telling you.
6: Daddy!
4: Kathy, please don't bother me. You know, we're never going to get in if somebody doesn't come up with an idea.
7: Do you have a hairpin, Mom?
5: I imagine so. Why?
7: I can pick the lock.
8: Now, wait a minute, Bud.
7: It isn't very hard, Dad.
8: You mean you've done it?
7: No, but I saw a picture last night and the fellow...
8: All right, Bud.
7: But he opened locks that were...
8: I said all right.
7: Holy cow. He said we needed an idea, and then the first time I say anything...
8: Jim, why don't we do it this way? Suppose you take my car.
6: Daddy!
8: Just a minute, kitten. That's mighty generous of you, Ed, but what are you going to do?
9: Well, I'm supposed to go to a meeting of the Realty Board, and if you'll drop me off there, one of the other men can bring me home.
5: Ed, that's awfully nice of you.
9: Maybe on the way back you can pick up a locksmith with a skeleton key or something.
8: Say, that is an idea. Ed, if you're sure it won't put you out too much...
6: Daddy!
9: It won't be any trouble at all.
6: Daddy, won't you please listen to me?
8: What is it, Kathy?
6: I know how to get in the house.
8: You do? Well, why didn't you say so?
6: You wouldn't let me.
8: All right, Kathy, how can we get in?
6: Through the milk hole.
8: The what?
6: Where the milkman leaves the milk. I crawl through it all the time.
7: That's right, Dad.
8: Through the milk hole? Isn't over a foot square.
6: But I can get through, Daddy. I put one arm way up like this, and the other one...
5: Jim, I think Ed's right. If he's willing to lend us his car...
8: Honey, if Kathy can get in and open the door, we won't have to borrow his car.
6: I can, Daddy. Really, I can.
9: Look, as long as you're in such an all-fired hurry...
8: Ed, don't think I'm not grateful. I am, believe me. But if I can help it, I'd just as soon not drive around in somebody else's car.
9: Well, suit yourself.
8: Bud, have you ever seen Kathy go through the milk hole?
7: Sure. I was the one who taught her how.
8: That's fine. First he wants to pick locks, and now...
7: Well, there wasn't anybody home, and I was hungry.
6: Father, whatever we're going to do, don't you think we ought to do it?
8: You know, it's an amazing thing. She was the one who held everything up, and now...
9: Jim, do you want the car or don't you?
8: Kathy, are you sure you can get in?
6: Oh, sure.
7: She can get in, Dad.
8: Well... Okay. Thanks just the same, Ed, but we'll use our own car.
9: Okay, pal. I hope you know what you're doing.
8: We'll manage, Ed. And thanks just the same.
9: See you in jail.
8: What did he mean by that?
5: Well, after all, someone might think breaking into a house is against the law.
8: How can you break into your own house?
5: That's what we're trying to find out, isn't it?
8: Margaret, if you're not going to make sense...
6: Here he is, Daddy.
8: All right. Huh? Let's see you make like Houdini.
6: Who?
8: Just crawl inside and open the door.
7: Come on, Kathy. I'll give you a push.
6: This is fun, isn't it, Mommy?
5: Oh, yes. Great fun.
7: Hold the door open, will you, Betty?
11: Yes, brother dear.
7: Come on, Kathy. Stick your head in.
6: Well, I have to put my arm up first.
8: Bud, are you sure...
7: It's a cinch, Dad. Will you see?
6: Okay, Bud. I'm ready.
7: Here we go. Take a deep breath, Kathy.
6: Okay.
5: Bud, you're going to hurt her.
7: Oh, she's all right, Mom. Aren't you, Kathy?
6: I guess so.
7: Well, pull yourself through.
6: I can't.
8: Kathy!
6: Daddy, I'm stuck.
8: Bud, pull her out.
7: Why can't I push her in?
8: Pull her out! We'll have you out in 2 seconds, Kathy.
5: Jim.
8: There's nothing to worry about, honey.
7: Kathy, pull your stomach in.
6: It is in.
11: I said she was getting too fat.
8: You stay out of this. Kathy.
6: Yes, Daddy.
8: See if you can't wiggle your shoulders.
6: I can't wiggle anything.
8: You and your bright ideas.
7: Well, gosh, Dad, she didn't have any trouble last year.
5: Oh, God.
8: You mean she hasn't tried it since last year?
7: I don't think so. But the hole hasn't gotten any smaller.
8: What of all the idiotic...
6: Daddy, I'm scared.
5: Jim, you've got to do something.
8: Kathy, take a real deep breath. I'm going to pull you out.
6: I can't take a deep breath.
8: Betty, tell Mr. Davis we'll be glad to borrow his car.
11: Okay, Father.
8: And hurry.
11: Yes, Father.
5: Jim, how can you think of borrowing a car at a time like this?
8: Well, the way he's got her wedged in here, I'd like to borrow a truck.
5: Jim, you're not going to use the car.
8: Of course not. Kathy.
6: Yes, Daddy?
8: I'm going to pull once more.
7: Want me to pull too, Dad?
8: No, I'll take care of it myself. Kathy?
6: Yes, Daddy?
8: Here we go.
7: Here she comes.
5: Jim, you're ruining her dress.
8: Well, would you rather I left her in there?
5: Of course not.
8: All right. Now, don't worry, kitten. One more pull and we'll have you out. Make yourself small now.
6: Yes, Daddy.
8: There we are.
5: Oh, Angel.
6: I got stuck.
8: Now, there's no use crying, Kathy. It's all over.
6: Father!
5: Jim, her dress is ruined.
6: And my stomach hurts.
8: Oh, she'll be all right.
7: I still can't figure out why she didn't go through.
10: Father, Mr. Davis isn't there.
8: You mean he's gone?
10: I guess so.
8: Now what are we going to do? Margaret!
5: Bud, go in and open the back door.
7: Okay, Mom.
8: Honey, what got into you?
5: Be careful of the glass, Bud.
7: I'm all right, Mom. I'll be out in a second.
5: What were you saying, Jim?
8: Couldn't you have picked a smaller window?
6: Mommy, my whole dress is torn.
5: I know, Angel.
10: What a way to spend a day.
8: Betty, if I hear one more word out of you...
10: Well, it wasn't my fault.
8: Never mind whose fault it was.
7: Dad.
8: I'd better go inside and call Gribble.
7: Dad. Boy, when you hear that.
5: What? What is it?
7: Dad forgot to lock the back door.
5: Jim!

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1: 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You've just heard an episode of Father Knows Best, which originally aired Thursday, May 17th, 1951, 75 years ago today. Its title, Locked Out of the House. 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

0: And now let's visit our friend, the great Gildersleeve, who's just arrived home in great humor. For the local paper contains a big write-up and picture of our hero, the latest in a series they've been running entitled Men Who Have Pushed Summerfield Ahead. 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
1: Go ahead, read on, Marjorie.
2: Mr. Gildersleeve gained his college education at Princeton, where he was a member of the class of 14. He was one of Princeton's star athletes and musicians, and was selected by his classmates as student most likely to weigh 200 pounds in 10 years.
1: Oh, yes, dear old Princeton. Incidentally, Marjorie, do you like the picture of me the newspaper printed?
2: Oh, yes, Uncle. You look positively handsome.
1: Handsome? Oh, no. What do you think of it, Bertie?
3: Just like one of them movie stars, only you got a pretty mustache and he ain't.
1: Oh, is that so? Hey, which star do you mean, Ronald Coleman?
3: No.
1: No? Are you positive?
3: Well, definitely.
2: Tyrone Power?
3: No.
1: Clark Gable? Frederick March? Robert Taylor?
3: No.
2: Cary Grant? Victor Mature?
3: That's it. Now I remember.
1: Who? Victor Mature?
3: No, sir. Costello of Abbott and Costello. Now, if he only had a mustache like yours...
1: Excuse me. I'll get it. Costello of Abbott and Costello. Hello?
4: Hello. Is this my old palsy-walsy Gildy?
1: This is Throckmorton P. Gildersleeve. Who's speaking, please?
4: Now, brace yourself for a surprise. It's Brownie.
1: Brownie? I don't know any Brownies. Which Brown are you?
4: Your old pal, Bob Brown, who went to college with you. I just arrived in town for a few days, and I thought I'd give you a ring.
1: Well, that was mighty nice of you. Bob Brown is. I still don't remember him. Well, we'll have to get together sometime.
4: You betcha my life, old kid. How about you coming right downtown and having dinner with me?
1: Oh, I couldn't do that tonight, but hold the line a minute, will you? Bertie, would it be all right for me to invite a guest out for dinner?
3: Yes, sir. The roast, it'll stretch.
1: Are you sure that we have enough of everything now?
3: Oh, indubitably. Only maybe you better ask him to bring his own sugar.
1: Hello, Brown. Say, I've got an idea. Why don't you come out and have dinner with us?
4: Oh, no, I wouldn't dream of troubling you folks.
1: Oh, that's quite all right. The roast will stretch. Come on out. We're at 747 Parkside Avenue.
4: 747 Parkside. I'll be there, kiddo. By Jiminy, I can hardly wait to see you again, Throcky old Socky. Toodaloo.
1: Goodbye. Brown. Bob Brown.
3: I better get out the good linen. Incidentally, Miss Marge, is we demitassing and finger bowling tonight?
2: Oh, yes, Bertie. Oh, Leroy, go comb your hair. We're having a guest for dinner.
5: Jeepers, every time we have somebody for dinner, I gotta comb my hair. Who is it, Uncle Mort?
1: Well, I can't quite remember, my boy. There were two Bobby Browns in my class at Princeton, and I don't know which one this is.
5: Gee, when you were at Princeton, I bet you were the big noise around the campus, Unc.
1: No, my boy. I didn't go out for cheerleader.
2: He was more of an athletic type.
1: Yeah.
5: He was? What did you star in, Unc? Football?
1: No, my boy. I was associated with the water polo team.
5: Gee, how do you play that?
1: Well, water polo is a sort of a soggy version of soccer. The team whose pole motor breaks down first is declared the loser.
5: And what position did you play, Unc?
1: Well, I had a very important position. I was the assistant business manager. Great jumping jeeps. That must be him already. I'll answer it. Where did he phone from? The corner drugstore?
6: Well, Gildy, you old coot, how's the kid?
1: Oh, he's a... Oh, you mean me. Well, I'm just Brown, Dandy. I mean, I'm Dandy Brown. Come on in, won't you?
6: Oh, sure, sure. Hey, cabbie, just throw my luggage up on the porch. Well, Throcky, it's great to see you.
1: Yes, isn't it?
6: How are you, old rascal? You know you haven't changed a ton.
1: I haven't?
6: No, sir. No, sirree, Bob. Some of your pompadours slipped down to your lower lip, and some of your chest has slipped down to your belt, but I'd still know you anywhere.
1: I wish I could say the same about you, Brownie, old fellow. Come on in and meet the family. This is Leroy, my...
6: Well, Leroy, you're certainly the image of your old man, aren't you?
1: Leroy happens to be my nephew.
6: Oh, yes. Yes, of course.
1: And this is Marjorie.
7: How do you do, Mr. Brown?
6: Why, Gildy, you old reprobate. Congratulations, what a beautiful young wife.
1: Marjorie is my niece.
6: Your niece? Oh, yes, of course. Well, I was just kidding. Don't mind me, folks.
3: Dinner, sir.
1: Oh, yes. And Mrs. Bertie.
6: Yeah, I know. Your maid.
5: Absolutely correct. Have a cigar, Mr. Brown.
6: Yes, your Unky was one of our star athletes.
5: Gee, Mr. Brown, tell us some more things that happened to you and Uncle Mort in college.
7: Yes, you seem to know so much that Uncle Mort has never even mentioned.
1: Yeah, and so much that never even happened, too.
6: Well, I'd love to, kiddies, but I'd better get out of town and register at one of the hotels.
5: But couldn't you stay with...
1: You expect to be here long, Brown?
6: Oh, just a day or two, then off again like a gypsy.
5: Gee, I'd like to travel all the time.
6: Oh, you'd soon get tired of it, my boy. Say, I'd give my eye teeth for a comfy home like this with a big fireplace, couple of swell kids, and a little guest room in case an old friend should show up.
7: Uncle, couldn't we...
1: By the way, Brownie, do you ever run into Eddie Maxwell or Bill Simmons or Clarence Benzer?
6: No, can't say that I have, but I saw Paul Green in New York last summer.
1: Oh, good old Paul Green. Don't believe I remember him.
6: Oh, he was one of the boys. Now he's in the game game.
5: The game game?
6: Yes, he makes puzzles. Oh. Now, there's a great guy. You know, he insisted on me coming out to his Long Island place for the weekend.
7: Uncle Mort, don't you think that we
1: could... Oh, yes, Green, I remember him now. A stocky fellow with sort of sleepy eyes.
6: Yeah, that's right. And talking about sleepy eyes, eyes sleepy. Yes, but now it seems there's nothing to do but toddle along to a lonely room.
5: Gee, can't Mr. Brown stay overnight in our guest room?
1: What? Oh, why, of course, our guest room. I wonder why I didn't think of it myself.
7: You will stay, won't you, Mr. Brown?
6: Oh, now, please, Margie, don't call me Mr. Brown. Just call me Uncle Bob.
1: Yeah, Uncle Bob, you mean Uncle Boob.
6: You know, this is just too grand of you, Gildy. I'll just get my luggage. I think the driver left it on the porch.
5: Oh, no, you just sit there, Uncle Bob. I'll go get it.
6: Now we'll have time for a few more yarns about college, eh, Throcky old Socky?
1: Oh, yes, of course, Brownie old Clowny.
6: You know, when I think of those ivy-clad walls...
1: Wait a minute. Hold on there, Brown. There was no ivy on the walls at Princeton.
6: Been back there lately, Gildersleeve?
1: No, but...
6: When I think of those ivy-clad walls, I can't help remembering the days of the frost rush.
1: Excuse me a moment, won't you? Yes, Leroy, what is it?
5: Would you mind helping me, Unc?
1: What's the trouble? Can't you handle Uncle Bob's luggage by yourself?
5: Jeepers, no. Uncle Bob brought his trunk.
1: What?

0: replied, "No, sir, it ain't nobody here except a chicken."
1: You ain't the funniest man, Mr. Brown.
2: Oh, brother, what a memory.
1: I'll be right back with a tray full of breakfast, Mr. Brown. Mr. Gillespie, your friend sure is pleasant company.
2: Yes, pleasant and permanent. He's been here 3 days already. Bertie, did he give you any hint as to when he's leaving?
1: Well, he did discuss plans for a picnic 4th of July. Now I got to fix him a nice poached egg for his breakfast.
2: Now, George, I'd like to fix him a nice poached Mickey.
3: Ansel Moore, is Uncle Bob up yet?
2: Uncle Bob? Leroy, Mr. Brown is not your Uncle Bob.
3: I know, but he's such a swell guy. And he hasn't any nephews of his own, so I sort of adopted him. Oh, Uncle Bob, is there something
2: that guy gets more service around here than a cop in a kitchen. Nobody ever feeds me poached eggs in bed.
4: Oh, good morning, Uncle Mort.
2: Oh, hello, Marjorie. At least you're not going to neglect your uncle, I see.
4: I should say not. How's he feeling this morning?
2: Why, who?
4: Uncle Bob.
2: Oh, so you've adopted him too, eh?
4: Yes. He hasn't any nieces of his own, you know.
2: That bird hasn't anything of his own but an appetite.
4: Oh, yes, isn't it a shame? That's why I've arranged a nice big formal dinner for tonight.
2: Formal dinner? Do you mean I've got to put on soup and fish just to listen to that fish eat his soup?
4: Oh, now, Uncle, I've invited Judge Hooker and Rosita Callahan to meet Uncle Bob. Do you think he's Rosita's type?
2: He wears pants, doesn't he? What is it, Leroy?
3: Uncle Bob asked me to tell you that he'll be ready to leave right after breakfast.
2: Oh, he will? Splendid. I've been waiting for this.
3: Yeah, can you have the car all ready then?
2: Oh, with the doors open and the motor running.
3: Good. He wants you to take him out for a long drive in the country.

0: you can stop here, Gildersleeve. This is Hickory Hills, isn't it?
1: Yes. During the last war, Camp Hickory was located here. I remember the rifle range was right over there. Hickory was one of the biggest training camps.
0: Well, we've got bigger plans for it this time.
1: We have?
0: Oh, not you. My associates and I.
2: Hey, you know, Gildy, I haven't discussed my reason for being in Summerfield.
1: Oh, there was a reason.
2: Yes, and it's very confidential.
1: Yes.
2: You see those hills?
1: Yes.
2: Well, our mining engineers report that they contain one of the richest deposits of manganese in the country.
0: Manganese?
2: It's not so loud. Yes, you know what it is, of course.
1: Oh, it's a very valuable mineral. It's used to toughen steel.
2: Right. It's in great demand now for war production.
1: You mean someone's finally found something of value in them bare hills?
2: Gildersleeve, there's millions in them there bare hills.
1: Millions. Brownie, old pal.
2: Yes, Gildy?
1: Suppose we were to snoop around and find out who owns this land. Don't you think we could pick it up pretty cheap?
2: No, I'm afraid the owner wants a pretty stiff price, Gildy.
1: Oh, you know who it is.
2: I'll say I do.
1: Look here. Brownie, little chum. After all, we were schoolmates together at Princeton. Do you mind telling me the owner's name?
2: Not at all, old kid.
1: Good. Then who is it?
2: It's me.
3: Girl of my dreams, hear my voice, I implore you.
4: Oh, hello, Uncle Mort.
1: Hello.
4: My, it's nice to have you so jolly again. You've been awfully grumpy the past few days.
1: Well, that's all changed now, my dear. Oh, Lizzie!
4: Now, run along and get into your tuxedo. The guests are due in half an hour.
1: Oh, the guests, of course. Deep in my heart, I... Well, hello, Leroy, my boy. Are you waiting to see me?
5: Yeah, Unc. I sort of stumbled into something by accident this afternoon, and it's got me worried.
1: What is it, my boy?
5: This. I found it up in the attic.
1: Why, that's my old college yearbook. Say, wait till I show this to Bob Brown. He'll get a terrific kick when he reads it.
5: No, Unc, you'll give him a terrific kick when you read it.
1: Leroy, why should I kick Uncle Bob?
5: Because he isn't Uncle Bob. He's an imposterator.
1: He's an impersonator? What do you mean?
5: Look, this book's got pictures of your whole class, including the two Bob Browns who graduated with you.
1: Yes?
5: And one of them was bald, so that couldn't be him.
1: I remember now. Baldy Brown. He finally graduated. But couldn't Brownie here have been the other one?
5: No, look, the other one was an Indian. Gee... Do you think he scalped the first one?
1: Leroy, why couldn't you have found all this out just a few hours earlier?
5: Why, Uncle Mort?
1: Because this humbug just took me out and showed me a reasonable facsimile of a manganese mine.
5: See, he's a fakeroo, probably looking for a sucker.
1: No, my boy, he isn't looking anymore. He just sold me a half interest in his manganese mine.
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0: Uncle Mort had to go through with the dinner in honor of his old college chum, Bob Brown. Right now, it's cigars, coffee, and conversation at 10 paces in the living room.
1: Yeah, look at him go after my cigars.
2: Really, Mr. Gildersleeve, it was a most charming dinner. And I think that Mr. Brown is most charming, too.
1: Oh, yes, Miss Callahan. That fellow could charm a snake out of its skin. Present company accepted, of course.
2: Oh, he's led such an adventurous life. I understand that he was once an aviator.
1: You're right, sort of a fly by night. However, I have hopes that the government's going to step in and ground him for the duration.
3: And then the judge turned to the prisoner and said, you may be deaf now, but you'll get your hearing in the morning.
4: Oh, for corn's sake.
1: Leroy, I don't blame you. I'd like to talk to you in a moment, too. Excuse us, won't you, Miss Callahan?
2: Oh, yes, of course, Mr. Gildersleeve.
4: Yes, Unc, what is it?
1: Leroy, do you want that brown chap to get wise that we suspect him?
4: Gee, no, Unc.
1: Then put away that junior G-man fingerprinting outfit.
4: But how else can I trap him?
1: Look, I'm going to call in a mining engineer the first thing in the morning. We've got to be sure where we're stepping before we put our foot into it.
4: Well, what do we do now?
1: Well, just keep our eyes open and pretend we're completely ignorant. And the way I let myself get swindled, I won't have to do much pretending either.
4: Unc, here comes Judge Hooker.
1: Yeah, what is that old hippo? Oh, Judge Hooker, how's things?
5: Say, Gildersleeve, I must admit that I was completely taken by your friend Brown.
4: Uncle Mort was taken, too.
1: Leroy, go away someplace and pass the after-dinner mints.
4: Okay, Unc, maybe I can get some prints that way.
1: Prints.
5: I was just thinking, Gildy, how nice it is to renew old friendships.
1: Yes, very nice indeed.
5: You know, I'd rather have an old friend than $1 million, wouldn't you?
1: Well, I suppose so. Although there seems to be some rule that you can't have both of them at the same time.
5: Oh, now, Gildy, you mustn't be so hard-bitten.
1: I can't help it. It's because I've bitten so hard. Judge, there's something I better tell you, and quickly.
4: Hey, Mr. Brown just left with Miss Callahan. He's taken her for a ride to the magnesia mine.
1: What? Oh, the manganese mine.
4: Yeah, he's got her interested, too.
1: By George, I've got to stop before she does anything rash. Come on, Judge. Maybe you can help.
4: Here, Unc, maybe this will help.
1: No, Leroy, I've told you before. I don't want that fingerprint outfit.

0: there's me. There's Rosita's car, parked up ahead.
1: Huh?
0: I wish I knew what this was all about.
1: Yes. Oh, I hope I'm not too late. You divert Brown's attention, Judge, while I talk to her.
0: Uh-huh.
1: Rosita! Oh, Rosita!
2: What? Oh, why, Mr. Gildersleeve, I'm Judge Hooker.
3: Hey, what are you two doing here?
1: Rosita, I must speak to you alone. Judge, you take care of Brownie.
2: Oh, Mr. Gildersleeve, this has been the most delightful night. Now, what do you want with little me?
1: Well, excuse me for asking, Rosita, but why did Bob Brown bring you out here?
2: Well, I thought I had an idea, but I was wrong. He wanted me to buy a quarter interest in some perfectly wonderful mining property.
1: Oh, my. And did you?
2: Well, it was like this. The moon was so beautiful, and he was so persuasive, and I'm so impulsive, I just couldn't say no.
1: I never should have introduced you to...
0: Gildersleeve!
1: Yes, what is it, Judge?
0: Gildersleeve, the most wonderful thing has just happened to me. You'll never guess. I bought a quarter interest in a manganese...

0: Now, see here, Brown. I'm not going to beat around the bush any longer. You're a fraud and a fake, and I know it. Oh, you won't talk, eh? Well, I demand my money back. And right now, too. And if you don't...
1: Excuse me, Mr. Gillespie, but is Mr. Brown in here?
2: No, Bertie. I'm looking for him myself.
3: Hello. I was just passing by, and I thought I heard someone paging me.
2: Yes, Brownie. There's a little matter I'd like to discuss, if you have a minute to spare.
3: Always have a minute for my little bunkie. What is it, Maud?
2: Excuse us for a moment, will you, Bertie?
1: Yes, Mr. Gillespie.
3: What was it, pal?
2: Well, I sort of been thinking over that mining deal of ours, Brownie, and I've come to the conclusion that it wasn't very fair of me to gyp you out of a half interest for only $10,000. So I was thinking...
3: Well, if you're not satisfied guilty, I'll take the stock back.
2: If you will?
3: Sure, I'll give you back your check and a $500
2: profit. $500
3: profit?
2: In cash?
3: Surely.
2: Now?
3: Just as soon as you hand over your stock certificates.
2: Stay right there. Don't move. I'll be back in a flash for the cash. Oh, excuse me, Bertie. Get out of my way.
3: Bertie, you waiting to see me?
1: Yes, sir. I drew all that money out of my building and loan like you done told me, Mr. Brown.
3: Good. I have your stock certificate all ready for you. 1,000 shares at 50 cents a share. Here you are.
1: What a beautiful certificate. And here's the $500, Mr. Brown. Take good care of it now.
3: Yes, don't worry. Now, remember, not a word of this to anyone.
1: No?
3: Mr. Gildersleeve would be awfully angry if he found out that I let you in on this, too.
1: Don't you worry, sir. My mouth is going to be a closed book.
3: Good. Here he comes. Hide that certificate.
1: Yes, sir.
2: All right, Brown. Oh, Bertie, will you please excuse us again?
1: Certainly, sir.
2: Thank you very much.
3: You've brought your certificates. Good. Now, here's your check back and $500 in cash, old man. Let me have the stock.
2: Yes, sir. Wait a minute, Brownie. Don't rush me into this thing now.
3: But that's what you wanted.
2: Yes, but if a shrewd operator like you is willing to pay me $500 profit on the deal, there must be something to this little mine after all.
3: But Gildersleeve, we just made a bargain.
2: We didn't shake hands on it. No, sir. You're not going to jip me out of my investment, Brownie. I wasn't born yesterday, you know. I'm going to hold on to this stock.

0: Good afternoon, Margie, my dear. Any mail or messages or dividend checks for me?
1: No mail, Uncle Mort. But there's been a Mr. Connolly phoning all afternoon.
0: Oh, yes, Bill Connolly. He's the mining engineer I hired to give me a report on the manganese mine. What did he say?
1: I don't know. Uncle Bob took the message.
0: Oh, Uncle Bob did? Well, I'll have to go ask him then.
1: Oh, wait a minute, I forgot. I've got some good news for you.
0: Good news? You have?
1: Yes. You've been so anxious to get rid of Uncle Bob. Well, now he's left.
0: Left? Mm-hmm. But, my dear, I don't want him to go now. Are you sure he's gone for good?
1: Oh, yes. Right after he spoke to Mr. Connolly, he phoned for a taxi, packed, and scooted right out.
0: No, great jumping jeeps. That can mean only one thing, my dear. Hand me the phone, Marjorie.
1: Yes?
0: Thank you very much. I've got to warn Judge Hooker that Brown is a phony.
1: He's a what?
0: I'll explain later.
2: Judge Hooker's residence.
0: Hello. This is Mr. Gildersleeve. Is he there?
2: Oh, no, Mr. Gildersleeve. He's gone to the bank.
0: Oh, the bank. Thanks. I'll try him there.
1: But Uncle Mort, I don't understand.
0: I've been done brown by Brown, my dear. He's a crook, a thief, a confidence man. He never went to Princeton.
3: Summerfield National Bank. Sheehan speaking.
0: Oh, Mr. Sheehan. This is Mr. Gildersleeve. Is Judge Hooker there?
3: Judge Hooker? Why, he just left.
0: Oh, too bad. Mr. Sheehan, I want to stop a check that I wrote made out in favor of a Robert Brown.
3: Oh, I'm sorry, Mr. Gildersleeve, but Brown was just in here and cashed that check.
0: No, are you sure?
3: Yes, Judge Hooker brought him over and introduced him. He cashed a number of checks. Is there any message in case Mr. Brown comes back?
0: Thanks just the same, Mr. Sheehan, but that bird will never come near your cage again. Bertie, you let me know just as soon as this Mr. Connolly, the expert, shows up. There may be a remote possibility that there actually is a manganese in those hills.
4: Yes, Mr. Gildersleeve, I sure hope so.
0: Now, don't take it so hard, Bertie. After all, you didn't lose any money.
4: Yes, I did, too. All my building and loans is gone.
0: What?
4: And that Mr. Brown has said you're on his face.
0: Why, Bertie, how could you be so gullible?
4: Oh, I guess it just runs in the family, Mr. Gildersleeve. I takes after you.
0: Well, I'd like to lay my hands on that crook.
4: Now, me, I'd just like to cook for him.
0: You'd like to cook for him, Bertie?
4: Yes, sir. I'd just like to cook for him one day, that's all.
5: Gildersleeve, are you home?
0: Oh, there's Judge Hooker, bellowing like a hooked bull. I'm in here, Judge.
6: Come on, Miss Callahan, Mr. Whitney.
7: Well, Mr. Gildersleeve, you certainly have fine friends who treat a poor, innocent girl.
0: What poor, innocent girl? What's her name? Oh, you. Well, I'm terribly sorry about the whole thing, Rosita.
7: Well, you'll be a lot sorrier when I file a lawsuit against you.
0: What?
7: Judge Hooker, I'd like to sue him in your court. Can I make an appointment now?
0: In his court? But, Miss Callahan, Rosita, you know, I tried to stop you.
4: I'm getting in, Mr. Gildersleeve.
0: Folks, that's probably the mining expert I hired. We might as well hear the sad news.
4: Here's that Mr. Connolly you've been waiting for.
8: Hello, Mr. Gildersleeve.
0: Well, Connolly, is there any manganese in Hickory Hills?
8: Now, Mr. Gildersleeve, it's a well-known metallurgical fact that the presence of manganese in commercial quantities in this region is a geological impossibility.
4: Does that mean I get my $500 back?
0: No, Bertie, it means that we're all sunk.
7: Very well, Mr. Gildersleeve. You shall hear from my lawyers.
6: Gildersleeve, never speak to me again.
0: Now, wait a minute.
8: Oh, I'm sorry if I've upset you folks. By the way, I stumbled across a curious thing up there. It might interest you. You know where the Camp Hickory rifle range used to be during the last war, Mr. Gildersleeve?
0: Oh, yes. It's on my property. Well, what about it?
8: Well, the hills in back are just chuck full of bullets. Must be 2 or 3,000 ton of pure lead just waiting to be dug up.
0: You what?
6: Does that mean we're going to make a profit after all?
0: Sure, Judge. Come on. All we got to do is get the lead out.

0: Uncle Mort. It's wonderful. Not only is this a profitable business venture, but you're reclaiming vital metal for our war production effort.
1: Yes, Marjorie. And here's some more good news. In order to dig those bullets out, we've got to level off those hills, which means they'll make dandy building lots after we've finished. More profit.
2: Gee, Unc, you're a regular financial gizzard.
1: Yes. Leroy, my boy, that's the wrong word.
2: Oh, my mistake, Unc. You're a regular financial blizzard.
1: Yes, let it go. Let it go. Good night, folks.

0: 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This is Jim Bannon speaking for the Kraft Cheese Company and inviting you to tune in again next week at this same time for the further adventures of the Great Gildersleeve.
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2: 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Here's an episode of Gunsmoke, which originally aired Saturday, May 17th, 1952, 74 years ago today. Its title, Dodge City Killer.
3: Around Dodge City and in the territory on west, there's just one way to handle the killers and the spoilers, and that's with the U.S. Marshal and the smell of gun smoke.

0: Gunsmoke, starring William Conrad. The story of the violence that moved west with young America. The story of a man who moved with it. Matt Dillon, United States Marshal.
1: Chester. Chester. Chester, where are you?
2: Back here, Mr. Dillon.
1: Well, come on out.
2: Yes, sir, Mr. Dillon. As soon as I get my boots on.
1: Your boots on? What are you doing, sleeping?
2: No, sir. Just washing my feet.
1: Well, now, I hope you didn't have any plans for tonight.
2: What did you want me to do, Mr. Dillon?
1: Well, I want you to stay on Front Street for a few hours while I go up and have a toddy with Big Kate. But if you're going
2: to
1: be busy...
2: Oh, no, sir, I haven't got anything to do. I'd be proud to stay here. Just look at the dust in that street. Uh-oh. Mr. Dillon?
1: Huh?
2: Looks like Major Randall from Fort Dodge crossing over here.
1: Ah. Open the door for him, Chester. Major will like that.
2: Come in, Major Randall. Come in, sir.
3: Marshal Dillon?
1: Hello, Major.
3: Marshal, I want to talk to you about last Saturday's affair.
1: Well, Saturday was a pretty lively day around here, Major. Which affair do you mean?
3: You surprise me, Marshal. Two United States Army soldiers were murdered while driving a supply wagon from here to Fort Dodge. A government payroll was stolen, and you seem to have taken no interest in the matter.
1: Well, now, Major, protecting the Army isn't exactly...
3: The Army can protect itself, Marshal. That isn't the point at all.
1: Well, if that's true, Major, how come there are only two soldiers carrying your payroll? You got plenty of men out there and plenty of guns. Where were they?
3: On maneuvers.
1: On maneuvers?
3: In my command, Marshal, troops remain in garrison as little as possible.
1: Well, then you were asking for trouble, Major, knowing that there was a payroll coming in.
3: The arrival of the payroll was secret. Even the two men carrying it didn't know what it was.
1: Well, the word must have got out somehow.
2: It seems to me, Major, like somebody out at the fort must have told.

0: know these men. Sure, there are some bad ones here, but most of them are just wild. Free and wild. But you run the army in here, and they'll all fight.
1: Let them.
0: You've been stationed at Fort Dodge 2 months now, haven't you, Major? How long you been out on the frontier?
1: This is my first tour, thank heaven.
0: Well, then I'd advise you to take it easy. You get to know the ways of this land.
1: You may save your advice, Marshal.
0: There'll be trouble, Major. Bad trouble.
1: If necessary. Nonetheless, the army will take over within the week, or before. If there are any more of these crimes committed against it. Good day, gentlemen.
2: My. You think he'll do it, Mr. Dillon?
0: Yeah, he made a mistake, and he's a hot-headed fool, Chester. You try it.
2: Well, can't you stop him?
0: I don't know. Well, I'll be at Big Kate's later on. You can find me there if you need me.
2: All right, Mr. Dillon.

0: Hey, Marshal, come here.
1: What is it, Shiloh?
0: There's talk of Dodge being run by the Army, Marshal.
1: So?
0: So I don't like it. I and most of the men around here got out back in 65. We've had all the Army we need.
1: Yeah, I know. But maybe things will work out.
0: And if they don't work out, which side you fighting on, Dillon? Where do you stand?
1: I'm hired to keep the peace, Shiloh, not to answer fool questions.
0: You calling me a fool? Well, say it.
1: No, you're drunk, Shiloh.
0: You saying I'm drunk, Marshal? Is that it?
1: All right, Shiloh, I'll show you how drunk you are. Now, when he comes around, tell him I took his gun. He can get it back in the morning. And if he objects to that, tell him to look me up and I'll throw him in jail.
2: Who is it?
1: It's Matt, Kate.
2: Well, come on in. Well, sit down, Matt. I'll get you a toddy.
1: Thank you, Kate.
2: You could thank me best for buying a drink at the bar downstairs once in a while.
1: Oh, why should I? Get better whiskey for free up here.
2: At least you're honest. Well, what's in the wind, Marshal Dillon? Or do you just come up here because you're tired of sitting with your back to a wall?
1: You're right, Kate. It's the only place in Dodge where I can relax. That's probably just because you don't consider me worth killing.
2: How old am I, Matt?
1: What?
2: You heard me.
1: Well, I never thought much about it, Kate.
2: You sure didn't.
1: What are you getting at, anyway?
2: Just that if I was 20 years younger, you probably wouldn't come here at all.
1: No? And why?
2: Here's your toddy. Forget it.
1: Anything you say, Kate.
2: You know, Matt, you ought to get yourself a girl.
1: Oh, now, Kate, don't start
2: that. I mean
1: that.
2: It.
1: Please.
2: Sure, somebody like, we'll say Connie Dell. There's a real pretty girl. A lot of fire.
1: Oh, you're sure a conniving old woman, Kate. You're just no good at all, you are.
2: You'd say worse than that. I told Connie she'd come up and have a drink with us the next time you show
1: up. All right, Kate, if it pleases you.
2: It does. Connie! Now, there's fresh cigars in that box by your chair, Matt.
1: Well, now.
2: Had him brought in by the Santa Fe Railroad all the way from St. Louis.
3: Evening, Miss Kate.
2: Oh, come on in, Connie. I've corralled the marshal for you. Sit down, honey. I'll fix you a drink.
1: Don't let her talk bother you, Connie.
3: Well, I did ask to meet you, Marshal.
1: Oh? Why? Why'd you want to meet me?
3: Maybe just to see if you're really as cold and cruel as you seem downstairs.
1: And?
3: I can't tell yet. But I don't think you are.
1: Yeah, a profession like mine leaves its mark on a man.
3: There's always trouble of some kind, isn't there?
1: Most always.
3: Like this army business now.
1: Yeah.
3: Will it be bad, Marshal?
1: Yeah, it could be.
2: Well, I'll figure it this way, Matt. The Major's in trouble, and he's trying to cover it up by threatening to take over Dodge.
1: Well, any more difficulties, and he will do it. Blasted greenhorn.
2: Say, Connie, your corporal been in?
3: He left a while ago.
2: Well, what's he say? How'd the soldiers feel about all this?
3: Well, I don't think they want to mix it with all these gunmen and buffalo hunters and the like.
1: Yeah, the Major will wish he were back on maneuvers if it starts.
2: Maneuvers? So that's where they've all been.

0: No wonder it's been so quiet. But that corporal of yours, Connie, how come he didn't go out?
1: He's not my corporal, Miss Kate. He's just a lonely kid.
0: All right. Seems like he spends more time here than at the fort. How's he manage that?
1: Oh, they made him a clerk, a sort of bookkeeper. His time's pretty much his own.
0: Uh-huh. Well, he's lucky. He's got a good, safe job, too.
1: Suppose it is. Well, I'd better get back. Now that we've met, Marshal, you might stop and buy me a drink next time you're in.
2: I'm afraid not, Connie.
1: No?
2: You're too distracting. I might get careless and shot at.
1: I take that as a compliment, Marshal.
2: It is.
1: Good night, Marshal. Thanks, Miss Kate.
0: Don't you mention it, honey. Well, Matt?
2: You said her name's Connie Dell, Kate. Where's she from?
0: I never ask the girls anything.
2: Yeah, maybe, but you always find out. Now, come on, tell me.
0: Hayes City, last.
2: Uh-huh. What's the name of this corporal who's been sniffing around?
0: Bowers, Corporal Bowers. Oh, here, let me sweeten that toddy for you.
2: All right.
0: You put me in mind of a man I knew back in Wichita.
2: Yeah?
0: He was the slipperiest, side-winding the stuff.

0: Evening, Mr. Dillon.
1: Everything quiet, Chester?
0: Yes, sir. But it's like everybody's holding his juice for the army if it comes. It's quiet and mean, Mr. Dillon. That's it, just quiet and mean.
1: Yeah. All right, Chester, you can go to bed. I'll stay around for a little while longer.
0: Yes, sir, Mr. Dillon.
1: Oh, first thing in the morning, I want you to go to the depot and have him send a message to the sheriff in Hayes City.
0: That'd be Mr. Hickok?
1: Yeah, ask Bill to send me all the information he can about a dance hall girl named Connie Dell. She left here about a month ago.
0: Connie Dell. I'll do it, Mr. Dell.
1: And bring me the answer as soon as it comes in, huh?
0: Well, we ought to have it by tomorrow evening.
1: Yeah, I hope so. Well, good night, Chester.
0: Good night, Mr. Dillon.

0: I got it from Mr. Hightower down at the railroad depot, Mr. Dillon. It come in at 7 o'clock.
1: Oh, good. Let me see it, Chester.
0: Here.
1: Connie Dell worked Golden Horn Bar here. Left about a month ago. A stranger called Billy Grounds. Nothing against girl, but believe Grounds a wild one. Has anybody shot you yet? Regards, Hickok.
0: What's up, Mr. Dillon?
1: Well, I don't know, Chester. I don't quite know. Look, you go over and ask Big Kate if she's heard anything about this Billy Grounds.
0: All right, Mr. Dillon.
2: Marshal?
1: Huh? What is it, Shiloh?
2: I want you to smell my gun. Here.
1: What?
2: And go on, smell it.
1: All right, hasn't been fired. What are you worried about?
2: Well, I've been talking a lot lately, and a man was just shot out behind the Long Branch. A soldier.
1: Any witnesses to this? Well, who saw it?
3: I just heard the shot.
1: I want to know who killed this soldier. Well,
2: maybe nobody did see it, Marshal.
4: And maybe nobody cares much about it anyway. Just a soldier.
2: Wait a minute.
1: All right, you men, I'm going to tell you something. If I don't find who shot this man, the army will move in here for sure.
4: Not the whole army, Marshal. They won't all move in.
1: Why not?
4: My shop's rifle can kill buffalo at 200 yards. I reckon it'll kill soldiers at 3.
5: Let me through here. Hello, Marshal. Well, what have we got this time?
0: Soldier.
1: Yeah.
0: Well, he needs an autopsy just like anybody else. Where's the man that shot him? He get hurt, maybe?
1: Take a good look, Doc. He isn't even armed. This isn't a shooting. This is a murder.
0: Hey, you're right, Marshal. Oh, well, I'll get him up to my office. Here, now give me a hand, somebody.
1: You may have a better day tomorrow, Doc, but I hope I can spoil it for you. I'm riding out to Fort Dodge right now.
6: Well, Marshal, what brings you here?
1: Trouble, Major.
6: What sort of trouble?
1: Murder.
6: A soldier?
1: Yeah.
6: Who?
1: I don't know, some private.
6: Why haven't I been informed of this?
1: It just happened about an hour ago.
6: In Dodge City, of course.
1: In Dodge City.
6: Have you arrested the murderer?
1: Nobody saw it happen.
6: I see. Well, Marshal, you leave me no choice. I shall have...
1: Now, hold it, Major. I didn't ride out here just to carry news for you. I want something from you.
6: From me, Marshal?
1: Yeah. I want you to keep all soldiers out of Dodge for the next 48 hours. Put it off limits.
6: That's not exactly what I had in mind, Marshal.
1: But you're going to do it anyway.
6: What?
1: Now listen, Major. Dodge City's an armed camp. It's full of men who fought Indians, who fought the war between the states, and who fought each other ever since they could spit. They'll fight you next. And they'll make you hate it.
6: Marshal Dillon, I shall report your treasonable talk...
1: Report what you like, but stay out of Dodge. Now, I'll make you a deal, Major. Give me 48 hours and I'll find your killers. You better take it.
6: All right. But I want the criminals delivered here.
1: Sure, Major. And I might have to kill them to get them here.

0: Hello, Doc. You drinking up the profit you made off of that soldier?
1: Hello, Marshal. The boy's name was Bone, according to the letter I found on him.
0: Uh-huh. Anything else?
1: Yes. Dug a couple of slugs out of him. It's a funny thing, Marshal. I haven't happened on lead like that since 65.
0: What do you mean, Doc?
1: Well, I'd swear that boy was shot with a cavalry pistol.
0: I'll see you later, Doc.
1: Now, mind you can't prove it. Not exactly, but I would swear...
2: Come in.
0: Hello, Kate. Did Chester see you?
2: He did.
0: Well?
2: Matt, I get my information through the girl. Some of it's true, some is bound to be just talk.
0: I'll weed it out.
2: Connie's been seen riding out at night toward the Arkansas down by Brandy Bend.
0: What for?
2: Well, I don't know. Could be this feller Billy Grounds.
0: Yeah.
2: His name's never been mentioned around here. My guess is he's never been in town.
0: Anything else?
2: One thing. Corporal Bowers and Connie went for a ride one night.
0: When?
2: Night before that payroll was robbed.
0: Figures. Where's Connie now?
2: Over at the Longhorn, eating a steak.
0: It's kind of late for supper, isn't it?
2: She works late. Matt.
0: Yeah?
2: Next girl I steer you into, I'll pull her fangs first.
0: No, thank you, Kate. I like them better this way.

0: Good evening, Connie.
1: Well, this is a surprise, Marshal.
0: May I sit down?
1: Of course.
0: Thank you. You sure Corporal Bowers won't mind?
1: Don't be silly. Anyway, he's away at the fort.
0: Huh? What time did he leave, Connie?
1: I don't know. About 7, I think. Why?
0: Anyone with him?
1: Yeah, Private Bone. Marshal, you think Bowers shot him, is that it?
0: You know any reason why he would, Connie?
1: They were friends. They worked together in the bookkeeping office.
0: I see. Tell me, Connie, Bowers say much about his job there, or what he does and all?
1: No, Marshal, he never talked about it.
0: Handled expenses for supplies and the like? Figured out the payroll?
1: I don't know.
0: Bowers would be in a good spot to know when to expect the payroll money in, wouldn't he? Even when it was kept a secret?
1: You'd have to ask him, Marshal. I don't know anything about the Army. But this isn't why you found me here, is it?
0: Of course not, Connie. I'm sorry. Hey, you look real pretty tonight.
1: Why, thank you, Marshal. You really mean it?
0: Sure. Sure I do.
1: I have to work late tonight, but I can get off tomorrow evening. Marshal, would you go for a ride with me? There'll be a moon.
0: Where would we ride to, Connie?
1: I don't know. Anywhere, maybe along the Arkansas. Oh, I know. Let's ride down toward Brandy Bend.
0: All right, Connie. We'll ride down to Brandy Bend.
2: You're all dressed up, Mr. Dillon. You going somewhere?
0: Yeah, after supper I am, Chester. Got me an engagement. Going riding with Connie Dell in the moonlight along the river.
2: Is she a nice girl, Mr. Dillon?
0: All girls are nice, Chester. Some fall in with bad company, that's all.
2: Yes, sir. Mr. Dillon?
0: Yeah.
2: Who'd this one fall in with?
0: Me?
2: Oh, now, Mr. Dillon, that's not so.
0: Then who'd you think, Chester? Come on, tell me.
2: Billy Grounds.
0: You don't give me much credit for romance, Chester.
2: No, sir.
0: Well, don't look so worried about it.
2: Yeah. I was thinking, would you like me to follow you tonight, Indian style?
0: Thanks, Chester, but it wouldn't help. You see, I'm riding into an ambush. It'll be over fast. Real fast.
2: Well, all right, Mr. Dillon, if that's the way you want it.
0: That's the way it's got to be. And as soon as I leave, I want you to ride out to Fort Dodge and see the Major.
2: Yes, sir.
0: Tell him to arrest Corporal Bowers for the murder of Private Bone. I think Bone found out where the leak about that payroll money came from, and Bowers had to shut him up.
2: The Major won't like that, will he?
0: Well, tell him I'll prove it. And anyway, I think Bowers will confess fast enough when the time comes.
2: When'll that be, Mr. Dillon?
0: When I get back to town. With Billy Grounds.
2: What about the girl?
0: Yes, like I told you, Chester. Nice girl. Bad company.
2: You know, I had me a girl once.
0: Huh? Well, you never told me about that, Chester. What happened?
2: It was over in Abilene. I gave her my money to go to St. Louis and buy some wedding clothes. She wanted that.
0: So?
2: Well, I don't know, Mr. Dillon. I guess she just liked it there in St. Louis.
0: I'm going down the street, Chester. You better get started for the fort soon.
2: Yes, sir, Mr. Dillon.
3: Evening, Marshal.
0: Hello, Shiloh.
3: I feel another drunk coming on, Marshal.
0: Well, then check your guns back there with Chester.
3: What if the Army comes tonight? I'll need my gun.
0: Then stay sober.
3: But if the Army doesn't come, I'll have stayed sober for nothing.
0: Every man's got his problems, Shiloh. But if I see you drunk and wearing your gun, you'll wake up brokenhearted in jail tomorrow.
3: Tonight I'm going to get drunk enough to draw on you, Marshal.
0: That's so, Shiloh? Then some night you're going to die.
1: Marshal?
0: Oh, hello, Connie.
1: I got off a little early. Shall we go now?
0: Anytime.
1: I keep my horse at the National. I'll meet you at the edge of town.
0: Oh? Ashamed to be seen with me?
1: Oh, well, no, Marshal. But you know how people talk.
0: Sure, Connie. I'll wait for you just down the trail.
1: I'll hurry.

0: Yeah, we come pretty fast, Connie. You want to get on for a minute?
1: I'm all right.
0: All right. We'll let the horses blow a little and then move on, huh? You nervous, Connie?
1: No. Why?
0: Well, then sit down, relax.
1: All right. This better?
0: Yeah. Yeah, sure is a nice night.

0: It's nothing, Marshal, really.
1: Connie, let me ask you something. You ever see a man killed?
0: What? Why'd you say that?
1: Well, did you?
0: Yes. Once, in the saloon.
1: Tell me, do you have a fair chance?
0: Yeah, he even drove first.
1: Then you never saw a man shot in the back or ambushed.
0: What do you mean, Marshal?
1: I think it sort of goes against your grain, Connie, the idea of a man being killed without a fair chance.
0: I get it, Marshal. All right, go ahead.
1: Down by the river near Brandy Bend, Billy Grounds is waiting to shoot me in the back.
0: Then why did you come, Marshal?
1: It's my job.
0: I suppose you know about everything.
1: I think so.
0: What are you going to do?
1: Connie, unless I made a mistake about you, I think you're going to let me have a fair chance at him. Somehow.
0: Why should I? What does it mean to me?
1: I don't know, Connie. I don't know. But you think about it. You think about it all the way to Brandy Bend. Now, come on, let's ride.

0: Make a nice camp down here. 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Don't you think, Connie? A man could hide out for a long time down here.
1: Marshal.
0: He could be safe here, even while the army was trying to move into Dodge. A lot of men were being killed back there. It's peaceful here. Quiet.
1: Marshal, I can't do it.
0: Tell me, Connie.
1: That big cottonwood up ahead, on the left.
0: All right. Keep moving. When we get there, I'm going to ride fast. I'll hang onto the offside of my horse for cover. When I start, you turn around. Get back out of gunfire. Yeah, it sure is pretty down here, Connie. You know, maybe someday we can come down and go fishing, huh? That river's full of catfish. Did you ever eat a catfish dinner? Oh, they can be mighty good when they're swollen.

0: Connie? Connie? Yeah, he's dead, Connie.
1: I'm all right, Marshal.
0: I'm sorry about this, Connie. I'm sorry I had to do it.
1: He killed your horse. I'll show you where his is. And the money. Then you can take me back to Dodge. Jail.
0: All right, Connie. But you won't be in jail for long. You have my word. Not for long.
1: Let's go, Marshal.

Gunsmoke, under the direction of Norman MacDonald, stars William Conrad as Matt Dillon, U.S. Marshal. Tonight's story was especially written for Gunsmoke by John Meston, with music composed and conducted by Rex Corey. Featured in tonight's cast were Michael Ann Barrett and Jeanette Nolan, with Harry Bartell and Don Diamond. Parley Bear is Chester and Howard McNair is Doc. Join us again next week as Matt Dillon, U.S. Marshal, fights to bring law and order out of the wild violence of the West in Gunsmoke.

adventure just begins with Gunsmoke on CBS Radio. Still ahead tonight, Gene Autry, Tarzan, Gangbusters, and Stars in the Air. 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

0: You're listening to Frontier Stories Hour on ABN, the Antioch Broadcasting Network. You've just heard an episode of Gunsmoke, which originally aired Saturday, May 17th, 1952, 74 years ago today, titled Dodge City Killer. Here's an episode of Gunsmoke, which originally aired Sunday, May 17th, 1959, 67 years ago today, titled Scared Boy.
1: Around Dodge City and in the territory on West, there's just one way to handle the killers and the spoilers, and that's with a U.S. Marshal and the smell of gun smoke.

0: starring William Conrad. The story of the violence that moved west with young America. And the story of a man who moved with it.
1: I'm that man. Matt Dillon, United States Marshal. The first man they look for and the last they want to meet. It's a chancy job, and it makes a man watchful.

0: This is Frank Knight speaking for the world's most honored watch, Longines. 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
1: There's a man running toward the house.
2: Get back inside. Close the door.
1: What is it?
2: I don't know. Be quiet.
3: Don't let me out, please. Please, don't
2: let
3: me out.
2: Open the door. Let him in. Open the door.
4: Here you let me hide. Will you let me hide? Don't let him get me.
2: You hurt, mister. You hurt.
5: No use trying to hide, Rourke.
4: Don't shoot me. Please, don't.
2: You shot a dying man.
5: Yeah, he wasn't dying long.
1: You shot him in the back.
2: He was still dead.
5: You're a right smart boy, ain't you? Where's your daddy?
2: Ted.
5: Let the boy talk. Where's your daddy, I said?
1: He's dead.
5: Hmm. You two living here all alone?
1: We ain't scared.
5: Of course you ain't. Yeah, too bad it had to happen right in your kitchen, ma'am. Rourke has had that coming a long time.
2: What are you going to do, mister?
5: Well, just nothing, ma'am. Nothing at all, if you'll let me.
2: What do you mean?
5: You just remember this was my affair, mine and Rourke's. And now I'll walk right on out of here. Forget about it. As long as you two forget about it.
1: Marshall's going to come after you. Sure not,
2: Ted.
5: Yeah, like I said, he's a real smart boy, ain't he, ma'am? I guess you're right, though. I guess he does talk a mite too much.
2: No, he don't talk.
5: He don't. I'm mighty glad to hear that. Because it'd be a shame for a bright boy like that to get his throat cut because he didn't know when to keep his mouth shut now, wouldn't it? Wouldn't it?
2: He won't talk. I promise.
5: That's good. Real good. And both of you just stand quiet till I get away from here. Won't be no trouble.
2: What about him?
5: No, I plumb forgot my manners. Well, I guess I better get him out of here.

0: Matt! Oh, Matt! Anybody here? Oh, for heaven's Chester!
1: I'm out back here, Doc!
2: What in the world are you doing?
1: Well, hello, Doc.
2: What are you digging there? A set of graves?
3: Graves? My goodness. Doc, don't talk like that. This here's a garden.
2: A what?
1: A garden.
2: It looks more like a buffalo wallow. Does Matt know that you're doing this right outside of his back door?
3: Well, no, he don't. I'm kindly surprising him. Besides, I ain't hurting nothing, Doc. Just spading up the dirt, son.
2: Well, I can see that.
3: Look, let me show you how my garden's going to be. That seat right here is where the beans is going. And here is the carrot. And yonder's the peas.
2: I don't see anything.
3: Well, they ain't planted yet, but I got everything ready. All I need now is the seed.
2: Now, where did this garden idea come from?
3: You.
2: Yeah. Well, what do you... Me?
3: Well, sure. Don't you remember that time you was talking to Mr. Dillon about how people eat out here on the frontier and how they might get scullery?
2: Scullery?
3: Yeah, from not eating enough greens and sour
2: stuff. That scurvy, Chester, not scullery, no.
3: Well, whatever it is, I got to thinking on it and decided to do something about it so I don't get that disease, I mean.
2: That's fine, yes, but as I remember it, that talk we had was months ago.
3: That's right, it was, and I've been worrying about it ever since.
2: Oh, you're a man of action.
3: And the trouble is, I'm broke. Plum. I can't buy no seed.
2: Now don't look at me.
3: Well, now, Doc, you'd like a plate of greens every now and then, wouldn't you?
2: Oh, well, sure I would, but not enough to pay for the seeds.
3: You might get scullery, Doc.
2: Scurvy, Chester, and I won't get it.
3: Wouldn't take very much to buy them seed from Mr. Jonas. Just a few pennies is all, Doc, and then none of us wouldn't never have to worry again.
2: Well, now, Chester, now, suppose you did get those seeds. Now, you think everything that you plant is going to bloom like a sunflower?
3: Well, my gracious, Doc, this ain't no problem. You just kindly push them little old seed into the ground, and before you know it, you got vegetables.
2: Oh, my. You're quite a farmer.
3: All right, now, Doc, ain't no need to smart off.
2: All right, Chester. All right, here's some money. There, now. Go and get your seed.
3: Well, thank you, Doc. And from now on, you're half owner of this garden. You can have part of whatever I grow free.
2: Oh, well, that's good of you, Chester.
3: It's pretty warm, ain't it?
2: It usually is in the sun.
3: Must be near noon.
2: Yeah, let me see. It's just about 11:45.
3: Quarter till... My gracious, I'm going to be late.
2: Late? Where are you going?
3: Or to meet Mr. Dillon at Delmonico.
2: Lunch or... What about our garden?
3: I'll get to it, Doc. But after all, if Dodge ain't had no green vegetables for all this time, it ain't gonna hurt us none to wait a little longer. I don't mind a man making money, Mr. Dillon, but by jing, I don't think he should be making it all off of me.
4: Oh, what do you mean, Chester?
3: Why, that Zach Holden charging 15 cents for a meal like that. I swear that steak still had a piece of the hide on it.
4: Prices are going up, Chester. You just got to face it.
3: But it's getting so the man don't hardly have nothing left after feeding himself a little, and that's a fact. Look yonder, Mr. Dillon. There's a lady going into the office.
4: Uh-huh.
3: Reckon what she wants.
4: Well, if she's like most women, we won't be long in finding out. You wanted to see me, ma'am?
5: You're the marshal?
4: Yes, and that's right. Matt Dillon. This is Chester Proudfoot.
3: How you do, ma'am?
5: How do you do? I'm Cora Meadows, marshal. My boy and I live out west of town a piece.
4: Won't you sit down, Miss Meadows?
5: Thank you.
3: Mr. Dillon?
4: Yeah, what, Chester?
3: As long as you and Miss Meadows is going to be talking for a spell, I believe I'll just go on back and see Zach Holden about charging that outlandish price for a meal. It's still sticking in my craw.
4: All right, Chester, you do that.
3: Excuse me, ma'am.
4: Now, Miss Meadows.
5: Marshal, I don't rightly know what to do.
4: Well, suppose you just tell me what's the matter.
5: Well, that's just it, Marshal. I'm afraid of what'll happen if I tell you, and I'm afraid of what'll happen if I don't.
4: You need help?
5: Yes, Marshal. I need help, all right.
4: Uh-huh. Just speak right out.
5: Well, it's my boy. My boy, Tad, he's missing.
4: Oh?
5: I think he's taken out after that man, and he'll kill the boy if he sees him, and he'll kill me if he knows I've been here.
4: Oh, wait a minute. What man are you talking about?
5: The one that shot that fellow out to my place yesterday. He shot him down just like he was an animal.
4: Now, you're telling me there was a killing there yesterday and that your son may have gone after the murderer?
5: Yes, Marshal, I am.
4: Well, I think you better go back to the beginning and tell me the whole story.

0: he tell you where the man was drugged from, Mr. Dillon?
1: Yeah, out the kitchen door, Chester. The track should be along here somewhere.
0: Yes, sir.
1: Over here, Chester. See there? Looks like heel marks.
0: Yeah. Beating over in them bushes.
1: Yeah, they sure do. Come on. I don't think he'd have taken much time with him.
0: Took the trouble to bury him.
1: Well, when a man shoots you in the back, he's not going to worry about your funeral, Chester.
0: I've seen him before, Mr. Dillon. He was at the Long Branch a lot, playing cards.
1: Yeah, it's a gambler by the name of Rourke. Well, I guess the burying's up to us.
0: Yes, sir.

0: Oh, it's you, Matt. I'm glad you're here.
1: Well, I came as soon as I got your message, Doc. Is there something wrong?
0: Yes, Matt, there is. Come to the other room.
1: Huh? Yeah.
0: It's this youngster, Matt. I found him by the road.
1: Oh, what's the matter with him?
0: He's been beaten. Cruelly, brutally beaten.
1: Look. Yeah?
0: I didn't even know if I could bring him out of it for a while there.
1: Did he say who he is?
0: No, and that's a funny thing, Matt. He hasn't talked at all. He's been conscious most of the day, but he won't say a word.
1: Yeah, I guess you can blame him. Whoever did this was trying to scare him to death, even if it didn't quite kill him. Is it okay if I try to talk to him?
0: Oh, yes, it won't hurt him, if he'll talk. Do you know who he is?
1: Yeah, I think so. Hello, Tad. Tad? Tad, I'm Marshal Dillon. Now, you don't have to turn your head away, Tad. I want to help you. I want to help you and help your mother. Now, you want me to catch the man who did this, don't you? I can do it if you'll help me. Look, Tad, I promise you won't get hurt anymore, and I promise that your mother won't get hurt either. Tad, look, the only way to be sure that you're safe is to bring this man in.
0: He's not going to answer, Matt.
1: No, I guess not. All right, Doc, let's leave him alone. How long are you going to keep him here, Doc?
0: Oh, I expect he'll be up by tomorrow if he's quiet. The boy recovers mighty fast.
1: Mm-hmm. Would he be well enough to stay in town with Kitty for a few days?
0: Oh, sure, Matt, I guess so, but if you know who he is, why don't you take him home?
1: Well, I'll tell you later, Doc, but there are a couple of people I want to see first.

0: Hello, Sam.
1: Hello, Marshal. Get you a drink?
0: No, thanks, Sam. Is Kitty around?
1: Yeah, she's upstairs, Marshal. Ought to be down in a minute or two.
0: Oh, well, I'll go on up. Thanks.
1: Sure.
2: Hello, Matt. You looking for me?
0: Yeah. I'd like to talk to you, Kitty.
2: I'm coming down.
0: All right.
2: Come on over to a table. We can sit down.
0: No, thanks, Kitty. I haven't got time. I want to ask you to do a favor for me.
2: Well, sure, Matt. What is it?
0: I want you to take care of a small boy for me for a couple of days.
2: A boy?
0: Yeah.
2: What is he, a runaway?
0: No, not exactly, but... I'd like to have you keep him around the Long Branch for a day or two and give him the run of the place.
2: Doesn't sound exactly like the best surroundings for a young boy, Matt.
0: You're going to have to trust my judgment, Kitty. Will you do it for me?
2: Well, sure. I guess so, if you want me to.
0: I do want you to. I'll explain later. Yeah. Thanks, Kitty.
2: Sure, Matt.

0: Who is it?
1: It's Matt Dillon. I'd like to talk to you, Miss Meadows.
0: Come in, Marshal. Tad, is it about Tad?
1: Yes, it is, ma'am. I'm pretty sure we found him.
0: Well, where is he? Is he all right?
1: He's at Doc Adams' office.
0: Doc?
1: He's all right now, Miss Meadows, but... he's had a bad beating.
0: Beating?
1: I think the killer beat him to keep him quiet. And it worked because Tad won't talk to anybody.
0: I'll go get him, Marshal. I'll fetch him home.
1: Well, that's what I want to talk to you about, Miss Meadows. I'd like to keep the boy in town for a few days.
0: No, a sick boy belongs in his own home. I'll go get him right now.
1: Now, would you listen to me for a minute, Miss Meadows? You've got to understand that as long as this man is on the loose, neither you or Tad is going to be safe.
0: Well, we're not going to get mixed up in that no more, Marshal. Me and Tad will stay right out here and never say a word more.
1: Yeah, but if the killer gets worried about you, it won't matter where you are, especially if he knows that you've been to see me.
0: I shouldn't have come.
1: No, you did right to come, Miss Meadows, and if you'll let me keep Tad in town for a few days, maybe we can get this man. Now, I'm pretty sure that he's a gambler, and he'll be back.
0: You mean you want Tad to help you?
1: Well, he won't know anything about it, ma'am. He'll be perfectly safe, I promise
0: you. Oh, no, Marshal. You've got no right to
1: take it. I'm not talking about rights, ma'am. I'm talking about maybe saving your life and your boy's life, too.
0: I want him here at home.
1: Now, you just let him recognize that gunman for us, and he'll be home, safe and for good.
0: He's been hurt bad enough already.
1: He won't be hurt, ma'am. Now, Chester or I will be watching him every minute, and as soon as it's over, I'll bring him right home.
0: Tad's a good boy. He never had a beating before.
1: And I want to see that he doesn't ever have another one.

0: Now, Tad, there's one thing about playing poker that you might as well learn right off. It ain't so much what you've got in your hand as what folks think you've got. Now, do you understand that?
1: I think so, Mr. Proudfoot.
0: Well, some folks just has the face for it, and that's a fact. Now, you know, lots of folks calls me poker because nobody don't never know what I got in my hand.
1: Give me one card, please.
0: All right. Now, don't you let on what you've got.
1: Yes.
0: Now, that's good. That is good. You ain't letting on one bit. Now, I'll take one myself.
1: What's the matter?
0: A thing like this wouldn't happen in 6 months of Sundays.
1: But I thought you weren't supposed to let on.
0: You ain't. But you take a hand like this, a six and a seven and a nine and a ten, and then you haul off and draw an eight and...
1: Mine are all blue.
2: You getting hungry, Chester?
0: No, I can last it out on this kid till Mr. Dunn comes back.
2: Oh, he ought to be here pretty soon. He went out to see your mother, Tad. He wanted her to know that you've been doing just fine these last few days.
1: Oh, yes, I hope she's fine, too. I sure like to go home.
3: Hello, Kitty.
2: Hello, Matt.
0: Hey, Mr. Dillon, you know what I just did?
1: How's Ma?
3: Oh, she's fine, Tad. She said to tell you not to worry about anything, and she sent you some clean clothes.
1: Did she say when I could come home?
3: It ought to be soon.
2: Why don't you take those clothes on up to the room, honey?
1: Yes, sir.
2: And when you come down, we'll have Sam bring you some supper.
1: Oh, thank you, Mr. Kitty.
0: Mr. Dillon, do you know what happened just a minute ago?
3: No.
0: I was drawn to an inside straight.
1: Michael!
0: And the...
1: Michael!
3: What? Hey, what is it, boy?
1: There he is! Don't hurt me, Michael! Don't hurt me! Don't
3: Kitty, that's our man. Take the boy upstairs.
2: Sure, Matt.
1: Come on, honey. Come on, we'll go.
4: It's all a commotion, Marshal. Can a man walk in here for a drink?
3: Been waiting for you, mister. The boy and I.
4: Well, I don't know what you're talking about. I never saw that boy before in my life.
3: You never expected to see him again, either. At least not alive. After that beating you gave him.
4: Beating? Now, you listen, Marshal.
3: You listen to me. That boy knows you. And so does his mother.
4: Well, she ain't here.
3: She'll be here in good time.
4: Marshal, you ain't taking me.
3: You better look out, mister. Because I'm not turning my back on you like Rourke did.
4: Oh, you...
0: You got him, Mr. Dillon?
3: Yeah. Well, anybody can shoot a man, Chester. It's that boy's mother, what she did, that took real courage. Well, come on, let's take Tad home. I think his mother's waited long enough.

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0: 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Its title, Another Language.
1: Hollywood, California, Monday, May 17th. The Lux Radio Theater presents Betty Davis and Fred McMurray in Another Language with John Beale and May Robson. Lux presents Hollywood. This program comes to you through the makers of Lux Flakes as a means of showing their appreciation of your pronounced preference for these remarkable soap flakes. Our stars tonight are Betty Davis, Fred McMurray, John Beale, May Robson, Margaret Hamilton, and Hal K. Dawson. Our guests, Mrs. James Roosevelt, mother of our president, and Miss Janet Henley, one of Hollywood's foremost wardrobe authorities. Our producer, Cecil B. DeMille. Our conductor, Louis Silvers. All of whom join me in saying, welcome to the Lux Radio Theater. Before going ahead with our play, Another Language, I want to tell you about a little club in Paterson, New Jersey. Miss Laura Brock, the secretary, writes,
2: "We are a group of girls who meet every Monday night. Wanting a name for our club, we have taken the liberty of calling ourselves the Lux Time Girls. One of our bylaws reads as follows. Any member getting a run in her stocking during the course of any meeting must pay a fine of 10 cents. Our treasury hasn't been increased by a single dime so far because all the girls are Luxwise. And as a matter of fact, we very seldom get runs at all anymore."
1: They know that Lux cuts down runs because it saves the elasticity. The letter continues.
2: "We thank you for the splendid entertainment of the Lux Radio Theater, and we wish you continued success."
1: And we thank you, Miss Brock, for your letter. We hope all of your club members are listening in tonight to hear Betty Davis, Fred McMurray, and John Beale in Another Language. And now, our producer, ladies and gentlemen, Mr. Cecil B. DeMille.
3: Greetings from Hollywood, ladies and gentlemen. Some years ago, Mrs. Rose Franken, a housewife and mother of three children, surprised her friends by writing a play. Several people promised to produce it, but when nothing happened, Mrs. Franken became so provoked she wrote another. It fooled everyone. Another Language ran 344 performances and was promptly sold to pictures. Betty Davis, who commands the stage tonight in the role of Stella Hallam, earned her first money waiting on tables in school. Facing the camera for her screen test in New York, she fainted but passed. Only to spend many weary months in Hollywood playing fill-in parts in screen tests for other hopefuls. As far as I know, her record of making love to 36 men in one day before the camera is still unchallenged. While Betty was eating lunch one day, Pandro S. Berman passed by, stared at her for a few moments, and informed her she would play opposite Leslie Howard in Of Human Bondage. Starred from then on, she won the Academy Award for Dangerous, and is next seen in the Warner Brothers film, That Certain Woman. Fred McMurray's Paramount Pictures, his two previous performances in the Lux Radio Theater, and his many other

0: a tiny studio apartment in downtown New York. The unpretentious but charmingly furnished home of Vicki and Stella Hallam. It's early Monday morning, and we find Vicki at the telephone. He seems to be having a little difficulty making himself understood.
1: Now listen, is this the Center Art Institute or isn't it? All right. Now, what? I don't care if you're only the cleaner. I don't care if you're the president. All I want to know is Mrs. Hallam's still there. Mrs. Victor Hallam. Yeah, she's one of the students in the art class. Well, there must be somebody there. Well, run up and take a look, will you? It's important. I said run up and take a look.
2: Hello, Vicki.
1: Oh, never mind.
2: How are you, darling?
1: I'm all right. Do you know what time it is?
2: Yes, oh, I'm terribly sorry.
1: Yeah, it's nearly 8 o'clock. I've been trying to get you on the phone.
2: I know it's awful of me, but I couldn't stop before. I was right in the middle of a new piece. But it's done now. It's in the cast, and, oh, Vicki, I think it's going to be all right.
1: That's good.
2: You must be starved. I'll get you something right away.
1: Well, wait a minute. Maybe you don't remember what night this is.
2: Why, it's Monday.
1: Yeah, and we were supposed to be at my mother's at 7 o'clock sharp.
2: Oh, Vicki. Oh, Vicki, darling.
1: Well, it's all right. It's not the first time you've forgotten it.
2: Are you angry with me, Vicki?
1: Well, I'm not exactly happy.
2: I'm sorry. I know how sacred these Monday night family meetings are.
1: They're not sacred, but I think we could make a little effort to get there once in a while. Walter manages it, and so does Paul. And their wives are there every time.
2: Yes. Has it ever occurred to you, Vicki, that maybe your brother's wives are a little more welcome than I am?
1: What do you mean by that?
2: I don't know, but sometimes I feel... I can't help it. I feel they resent me.
1: Oh, don't be ridiculous. Why should my family resent you?
2: I don't know. But I think they do, Vicki. All except Papa. He's a dear.
1: And the rest of them are a lot of palookas, I suppose.
2: I didn't say that.
1: Well, that's what you meant.
2: I didn't. I didn't mean that at all. I like them, Vicki. I only wish I could make them like me, that's all.
1: Well, maybe you don't try. Maybe if we went up there a little more often, you'd get to know them better. It's not their fault, Stella.
2: I know that.
1: It's just that they don't understand you, all this art school stuff.
2: Oh, but you understand it. You do, don't you, Vicki?
1: Sure, I do.
2: Then give me a kiss, darling, and tell me that you're not mad anymore because I'm late.
1: Oh, but why did you have to pick tonight of all nights to hold things up, Stella?
2: I couldn't help it, darling. Honestly, I couldn't. This bust of you was the first thing I've done that I thought was really good. And I feel like shouting. Probably it's because the subject was so grand.
1: Crazy.
2: Don't spoil it, Vicki. Kiss me and make it perfect.
1: Now hurry up and get ready.
2: I'll only be a minute.
1: Walter and Grace are going to stop by for us.
2: Are they?
1: Yeah, I told them you'd be late, so they're taking their time.
2: When Walter comes, make sure you don't smoke one of his cigars.
1: Huh?
2: If I remember, the last one you smoked flew up.
1: Oh, Walter's all right.
2: Of course he is.

0: Hello, will you, Walter? My feet are killing me.
1: Which apartment is it, Grace?
0: 12.
1: Boy, what a joint. What did Vicky ever want to live down in this part of town for, anyway?
0: Stella, you mean?
1: Yeah.
0: She's got him wound round her little finger. Ring the bell.
1: All right.
0: Guess she thinks living down here makes her arty or something.
2: Hello, Walter. Hello, Grace.
1: Hiya,
2: hello.
1: Vicky boy. How's the kid?
2: Fine, thanks.
1: Well, step right in, Gracie. Make ourselves to home.
2: That's right, Walter. Well, Grace, it's been a long time. How are you?
0: All right.
1: Oh, Grace is dying. She says her feet are killing her. Hoof and mouth disease, that's what she's got. Guess we'll have to shoot her, eh?
0: Uh-huh.
1: Where's the little woman, Vicky? Putting on the war paint?
2: She'll be ready in a minute.
1: Give her the gun, boy. Give her the gun. You know what I do to Gracie when she keeps me waiting? I give her the icy clutch.
0: Now, Walter, you stop it.
1: You know, you sneak up behind him, Vicky, and get him by the nape of the neck like this.
0: Cool.
1: The icy clutch, Vicky. Get it?
0: Hello, Grace. Hello, Stella.
1: Hi, Stella, old girl. How's the kid?
0: Fine, Walter. How are you?
1: Well, I'm like the weather. Everybody complains about me, but nobody does anything.
0: Oh, shut up.
2: Say, we'd better get going. Mom will be waiting for us.
0: I'm ready.
2: I'll run down and hail a cab.
0: Oh, don't be foolish, Vicky. Oh, we've got to, Grace. We're late already, and it's my fault. I'll turn out the lights.
1: No sooner said than done.
0: Oh, Walter, not all of them.
3: I can't break our hand before my face.
2: Ooh, boogie, boogie, boogie, boogie.
0: Stop it now, Walter.
1: The icy clutch.

0: Hello, Mama.
1: Oh, hello, Victor. Hello, dear.
2: Hiya, Mom.
1: Come in, come in.
0: Oh. Well, Mama, how's my best girl?
1: Oh, I'm fine, my boy. You know, I was afraid you were not coming.
3: Oh, how do you do, Stella?
1: Well, this is a surprise.
3: Hello, Mother. I'm awfully glad to see you. How are you?
1: Pretty well, thanks. Oh, these flowers for me? Oh, thank you. Thank you very much. But you shouldn't, you know.
2: Ooh.
1: Oh. Walter, my boy, I knew I could count on you. How are the children, Grace?
4: Johnny's got a sniffle. Everybody here tonight, Grandma?
1: My sons never forget Monday night.
4: Listen, what's the matter with your sons' wives?
1: I always say my sons' wives are very good to me also. All except Stella. You know, I'm afraid we are not quite high-toned enough for Stella.
3: Oh, Mother, you know that isn't true. You don't understand.
1: I understand perfectly, my dear. Well, come in, come in. Don't stand here in the hall. They're all inside waiting.
3: Hello, everybody. Hello, Etta.
5: Well, hello. You're a stranger.
3: I know. I'm really ashamed.
5: I feel as if we ought to be introduced.
3: Oh, Etta, it isn't as bad as all that.
6: Stella, my child, I knew you'd come.
3: Hello, Father.
7: Hello, Stella.
3: Paul, how are you, Paul?
5: Say, aren't those chrysanthemum beauties? Those are beauties, Stella. Aren't the beauties, everybody? They must have cost something, all right.
1: Yes, they're very lovely. It's too bad we haven't anything to put them in.
7: Gee, you blew yourself. Hard times didn't seem to hit you, Vicky.
6: They're wonderful. Beautiful.
1: Yes, but Stella, you know, you shouldn't let your husband spend so much money for nothing. How's your new maid, Grace?
4: How is she? She ate 3 eggs for breakfast this morning. That's how is she?
1: That's nerve.
4: Oh, you know it? I'll say it's nerve.
1: Oh, I wouldn't keep her.
4: I'm not.
8: Hi, yet, old kid.
4: Stop that, Walter. Helen, Grace, that husband of yours is too fresh entirely.
1: Well, you know, Walter has to have his little joke.
4: Walter, did you see the new brooch Paul gave Etta?
7: No, let's see. Say, not bad, not bad.
4: I like that center diamond, Etta. It's a Marquis. Never met him. My acquaintance begins and ends with a chip.
1: Oh, Paul, where's Jerry? Everybody's here now but Jerry.
7: He said he'd drop in later if he could.
1: Well, that's right, you know. You're not firm enough with your son, Etta. You know, Monday nights ought to begin to mean something to him. Now Jerry's quite old enough.
7: That's true, Mama. Etta, you ought to talk to him.
3: You know, I don't think I've seen Jerry.
5: You know how long? I'll tell you. Not since your wedding. That shows how often you visit us, Stella.
3: But that's not possible.
4: You wouldn't know him now, Stella.
5: Yes, he's a grown-up man all of a sudden. Well, I can't believe it myself.
4: He reminds me a lot of the way Vicky used to look.
5: Oh, there's a strong resemblance between all the boys. I said to Grandma the other day, I said, Vicky's getting to be the image of Paul, now that he's putting on weight.
7: Who's putting on weight?
4: You.
7: Oh, you're crazy.
3: Oh, Vicky, you big fat thing. You know you gained 11 pounds in the last year.
1: Victor gained 11 pounds? Why, that's wonderful.
4: You don't seem to think it's so wonderful, Stella.
1: What? Stella, you're not happy that your husband's putting on flesh?
3: I want him to stay young and handsome.
1: Oh, nonsense. People should eat plenty. Never mind how they look.
7: That's right, Mama. You tell that to Stella. She's positively starving me.
3: Oh, Vicky, Mother actually believes it.
7: No, she's pretty good to me, my wife is.
1: And I guess you're pretty good to her. All my boys are good husbands.
4: Good, but not romantic.
8: Well, have we got to be romantic, huh?
1: Yeah. Well, sit down, Stella. Sit down. Don't act like company.
3: Oh, I'm not. Really, I'm not.
1: Well, you don't even take your hat off. That's not very nice, you know.
5: She knows it's becoming.
3: Why, it's so light, I didn't even know it was on.
4: Well, take it off. We all saw it. Oh, here's Jerry now.
6: Come on in, Jerry. The door's open.
7: A fine time to be coming.
9: Hello, everybody.
1: Hello, Jerry.
9: Hello, Grandma.
1: You've been forgetting your old grandmother.
9: Oh, no, I haven't, Grandma, but you know how it is.
3: Hello, Jerry.
9: Oh.
5: Jerry, this is Aunt Stella, for goodness sakes. You remember Aunt Stella. Say, how'd you do? Where's your tongue?
3: Oh, he does remind me of the way Vicky used to be.
9: Sure, I remember Aunt Stella. How do, Aunt Stella?
3: Aunt Stella? That makes me feel so old.
9: Well, if I don't call you aunt, I can't kiss you. And besides, you're not a bit like an aunt. I mean, well, you're not a bit old. Or...
4: Hey, go on, oh, no, Jerry.
3: He even puts his foot in it the way Vicky used to.
5: His ways are a lot like Vicky's, but I don't notice the resemblance so much.
4: Etta means Vicky was never so good looking.
3: Oh, yes, he was.
4: You're a businessman now, Jerry.
9: Yeah, Dad decided last week he couldn't get along without me.
7: Oh, so we're not going to have an architect in the family, huh?
9: Well, it doesn't look like it.
3: Jerry, did you really want to study architecture?
9: I was crazy to. I guess I still want to about more than anything else in the world.
1: Well, come on in, everyone. There's lots to eat.
8: That's the best news I've had since breakfast.
1: Come along, Vicky. Mm-hmm. We'll show that pretty little wife of yours how a boy should be fed.
8: Now, let me at it.

0: What's that you're playing on, Stella?
1: Debussy.
0: Swell. Oh, listen to them in there. I bet they'll sit over that table till 12 o'clock.
1: They're enjoying themselves, Jerry.
0: You know, Aunt Stella, you don't seem to belong to these Monday evenings. Aren't they awful? You have to sit around all night and jaw over things that aren't important and eat a lot of things you don't want. I hate to come here.
1: I know how you feel, Jerry.
0: Do you? Is it true you're an artist, too, Aunt Stella? I mean, do you paint and sculpt?
1: I used to before I was married. I'm beginning again.
0: Well, good for you. You know, when I was a kid, when I was about 18, I mean, I used to love to design buildings and theaters and things like that.
1: Oh, but that's wonderful, Jerry.
0: Dad couldn't see it, though. Nobody could. They seem to think that anything that has to do with drawing isn't business. I wanted to go abroad and really study. At first, Dad said he'd think it over, and then the family, I don't know, sort of got him out of the idea.
1: Oh, that's too bad, Jerry.
2: Well, what are you two hobnobbing about? The two artists. You think they were long-lost friends.
3: Well, I only hope Stella's not putting ideas in his head.
0: Well, what do you mean? Can anybody even sit together?
4: Careful, son. You're talking to your mother.
0: I'm sorry. I didn't mean anything.
5: No, of course you didn't. Jerry's a good boy.
6: Come on, Stella, get hot. How about a little swinger? Let's hear you go to town.
1: Walter, I'm afraid I'm not up to it. Why don't you?
6: Sure, shove over. I'll show you how to tickle the ivories.
7: He does it all by ear.
6: Never took a lesson in my life.
0: Well, Stella, I'd like to see you sometime when we could talk by ourselves. I mean, I would like to talk to you about paintings and things. There's nobody much around here I can talk to.
1: Why, of course, Jerry, anytime. Listen, wait a minute. Vicky, dear.
8: Yeah?
1: Vicky, why couldn't everyone come down to our place next Monday evening?
8: Oh, that's an idea. Hey, how about it, everybody? All come over to our place next Monday.
5: Oh, no. That's too big a trip for an old lady like me. Perhaps if you lived a little nearer.
8: Oh, yes. Come on, Mama. Just this once won't tire you. It's a swell idea.
1: Then you will come, all of you?
2: I'm willing if the rest are.
6: Okay, by me.
8: Fine, then it's settled. Our place next Monday.
5: No. You know, I'm an old lady. It's much better for you young people to come to me.
8: Oh, no, Mama, dear. I'll blow you to a taxi.
6: Yeah, how about a bicycle, Mama?
0: Well, Stella, I meant to talk to you alone, not with a whole gang around.
1: Why, then, anytime, Jerry. Just drop in and have dinner with us.
0: Thank you.
2: Oh, gosh. I'm dying for sleep. We ought to be going, Walter.
3: Me, too. I can't keep my eyes open, hardly.
2: I ought to wash my hair.
8: Come on, Stella. Get your duds on. Here's your coat. Catch.
0: Here, let me help you on with it, Aunt Stella.
1: Thank you, Jerry.
6: Here, let me help, too.
8: Hey, you got your duds on.
0: That's a cool trick. You want to watch out what you're doing, do you hear?
5: Jerry. What's gotten into you? Talking to your Uncle Walter that way.
4: I apologize to your uncle this instant.
3: Go on, Jerry. Say, excuse me, Uncle Walter. You were very fresh, really.
4: I apologize, Uncle Walter.
6: Oh, don't mention it, my boy. I know your business troubles make you irritable.
1: Jerry, don't mind them. You will come to see me, won't you?
8: Estelle, are you ready? Estelle.
1: Yes, Vicky. I'm ready.

0: Before going on with our play, let's stop at the home of one of our friends. 14-year-old Margie is out in the kitchen with her mother. They are doing the dishes together. Margie is drying them.
1: Mother, how many years have you been washing dishes?
2: Oh, a long time. It'll be 16 years this month since we started keeping house.
1: Oui, you don't look it.
2: Thank you, darling. What makes you say that?
1: Why, Mother, your hands are so pretty and white. Not at all dish tanny looking.
2: Well, they probably would be if I hadn't been washing my dishes in Lux ever since I was married. And before, too.
1: Really?
2: Mm-hmm. I used to help Grandmother when I was a girl, just as you're helping me now. Only I usually washed and Gran dried. She always kept a package of Lux on that shelf between the windows in her kitchen, remember?
1: Uh-huh.
2: And we never used anything else for dishes. Actually, I have tried other soaps a few times, but they always hurt my hands. So I went right back to Lux. And good old Lux seems to get the dishes clean faster. If anybody ever asks you, you can tell them your mother thinks Lux is just about perfect.
0: Once again, Mr. DeMille.
3: Back now to Another Language, starring Betty Davis, Fred McMurray, John Beale, and May Robson. One week has passed. Since their meeting at Mother Hallam's, Stella has been seeing Jerry occasionally, trying to bolster up his spirits. It's Monday morning, and Vicky is sitting at the breakfast table as Stella comes from the living room.
4: Who's that on the phone?
5: It's Jerry.
4: What, again?
5: Yes, he sounded a little upset about something. He wants me to have tea with him this afternoon at the Ardmore Hotel. Said he wanted to talk to me.
4: 10-1 he wants to beef about something.
5: Oh, but they're all so against him. We're the only ones who can help him. We can't close him off, Vicky.
4: Well, I'm not going to close him off exactly, but I'm certainly going to mind my own business. And you do the same. Paul wants him over at the factory, and that's all there is to it.
5: But Paul has enough money to let the boy at least try to find himself.
4: And waste the best years of his life trying.
5: But it wouldn't be waste. Putting him in business now when there's so much in him that wants to come out. That's waste. You should have seen his face at the art exhibition. It was like a new world to him.
4: A kid like that, and a kid that age oughtn't to be hanging around art galleries. It's a lot of bunk, if you ask me.
5: Vicky, when you talk like that, I could just shake you. It's so awfully typical of the...
4: Typical of what?
5: Well, of the kind of mentality that ridicules what it doesn't understand.
4: Oh, so I've got that kind of mentality, eh?
5: I never thought you had.
4: But you do now, is that it?
5: I don't know what to think of you anymore, Vicky.
4: Oh, you don't?
5: Sometimes, if I close my eyes, I think it's Paul or Walter.
4: Now, look here, Stella. I've warned you often enough to leave your opinion of my family out of our conversation.
5: But it isn't the family. It's you. If you're so blind you can't see that Jerry ought to get away to find himself, then... Well, then, something in you that's always been very dear and precious to me has died without my knowing it.
4: Well, you're certainly taking the kid's troubles to heart.
5: Because he's so much the way you used to be, Vicky. Maybe that's why I'm so fond of him.
4: Well, I'm glad you like somebody in my family.
5: I could like them all if they'd only let me.
4: That's a laugh.
5: No, it isn't. I've never fooled myself about the way they feel toward me. They resent me terribly.
4: Well, if they do, it's because you high-hat them. Try to make yourself somebody miles above them.
5: That isn't true, and you know it. If I were someone miles above them, I could understand their hatred. But I'm not. I just want more out of life than waking up in the morning and going to bed at night. Oh, I want a great deal more than that, Vicky. And I want a great deal more of marriage than the mere routine of a man and woman living together. But that doesn't have to happen. It shouldn't happen. Especially when two people began by loving each other the way we did.
4: Well, that's a funny thing to say. What's the matter with me?
5: Nothing, Vicky.
4: You used to think I was pretty good. You used to even love me a little.
5: I still do. More than anything else in the world.
4: Like fun you do. You know what's the matter with you, don't you? You're just plain garden variety romantic.
5: Oh, you can't name it with a word, Vicky.
4: You want a honeymoon to last forever. But good Lord, Stella, you can't expect that. It's bound to wear off and, well, something a lot better comes in its place.
5: What comes in its place, Vicky?
4: Well, you know as well as I do.
5: I know this, Vicky. Nothing can ever take the place of tenderness and respect and chivalry. You just stand still without them. Well, you keep going down and down and down.
4: Oh, that's bunk, Stella. Honestly, bunk. I'm going to call you Romantic Susie. Come on, kiss me, Romantic Susie.
5: Oh, Vicky, be serious. We need a talk, you and I. Believe me, we do.
4: Nonsense. I understand you a great deal better than you think I do.
5: Mm. But you don't know what it means to be lonely.
4: Well, what have you got to be lonely about? Afraid I don't love you anymore? Come here. You little fool.
5: No, Vicky, please.
4: Oh, still, I do love you.
5: Vicky. Every night I pray this prayer. Dear God, bless Vicky, whom I love. And all my dear in-laws.
4: Hey.

0: like it?
1: It's lovely, Jerry. You know, your Uncle Vicky and I used to come here sometimes to dance. Oh, that seems a long time ago now. It was such fun.
0: Stella.
1: What's that there playing? I love it, don't you?
0: Stella, please don't keep putting me off.
1: Well, what is it, Jerry?
0: Oh, I feel like a fool now. You didn't act this way on Saturday.
1: Well, I remember that we went to the exhibition.
0: Was that all?
1: Why, yes.
0: Oh, I remember more than that. I remember every word you said and the way you looked when you said it.
1: Jerry, this is dreadful.
0: No,
1: you sound like a detective.
0: No, I'm not fooling. Being with you that day made everything different and wonderful. But all it meant to you was going to an exhibition, I guess.
1: Oh, no, it didn't. It meant more than that, Jerry. Because, you see, I enjoyed seeing the pictures with you. It was nice being with someone for a change. It was awfully nice.
0: Oh, well, I see. Sure. I'm just crazy, I guess. Forget it, will you, Stella? I was just sort of crazy when I called you and asked you to come here, that's all. We'd better have our tea. Waiter.
2: Yes, sir?
0: Tea for the lady.
2: Yes, sir. Anything else?
0: Stella?
1: Just the tea, I think. I have to hurry home for dinner.
2: And for you, the same, sir?
0: No. Brandy.
2: Yes, sir.
1: Jerry.
0: Oh, I'm just a fool, that's all. Go on, laugh at me. I don't blame you. But Saturday when we were going around together, I was walking on clouds all the time. And you were happy, too. I could see it in your face. Because you were with me and away from Vicky.
1: Jerry.
0: I can see the way he treats you. As if you were a piece of furniture. Something that's in the house when you go to work and you sure will be there when you get back.
1: Jerry, don't be silly. Uncle Vicky and I love each other very dearly. We're not romantic anymore. Romance doesn't mean anything. Wears off and something much better comes to take its place.
0: I don't believe that. And you don't believe it either. It's just that he doesn't know how to make you happy.
1: I am happy.
0: Well, then Saturday was all a dream. I mean, then I guess I only imagined
1: it. No, you didn't imagine it, Jerry. It was wonderful. I did love it. You know, it was just as if I were under a spell. As if time had gone back 7 years. But it wasn't you I was happy with, Jerry. It was Uncle Vicky. Don't you see?
0: Well, then there isn't any place for me at all.
1: No, Jerry. Jerry, listen to me. You're not in love with me the way you think.
0: Stella.
1: Oh, no, you're not. I'm just taking the place of the girl you love someday. Now you're lonely, I guess. And you're dazzled by the experience of talking to someone who understands the things you want to say.
0: Would that make me suffer the way I'm suffering now?
1: I think so.
0: Would that make you suffer the way you're suffering?
1: Jerry, stop it.
0: I won't stop. I know what you're doing. You're treating me like a child because you're afraid. You're afraid of yourself and you're afraid of me.
1: Jerry.
0: Well, Stella, there's nothing wrong about it, Stella. We didn't ask it to come. It just happened. Like something natural and beautiful.
1: Jerry, don't. You must.
3: Mrs. Halpin, right over here.
1: Here's your Uncle Vicky.
0: Vicky? You told him we were going to be here?
1: Of course, why not? He's going to take me home.
0: Waiter.
1: Jerry.
0: Waiter, take the check out of this and keep the
1: check. Jerry, you mustn't run off like this.
3: Hello there. Hey, Jerry. What's the matter with him? Hey, Jerry.
1: Let him go, Vicky. He's just upset, that's all.
3: What's eating him now?
1: I don't know. Oh, Vicky, you wouldn't understand.
3: You went out in an awful hurry. What's it this time?
1: Vicky, I wish you'd do something for me.
3: What?
1: Speak to Paul. Ask him to let Jerry go abroad. For my sake.
3: Nothing doing. That's none of our business.
1: All right.
3: Now, let's get going, shall we, if we're going to entertain the family tonight?
1: There they are now, Vicky. Hurry, I'll go and let them in.
3: I'll be out in a minute.
1: Oh, Jerry, it's you.
0: Yeah, it's me.
1: Come in, Jerry.
0: I want to apologize for acting the way I did this afternoon, Stella.
1: Oh, but you needn't.
0: I guess I just sort of lost my head there. I went back to the office and I wasn't even going to come up here tonight. Then I got to thinking about it and realized what a sap I was.
1: Oh, but I understood it, Jerry. You mustn't feel badly about it.
0: Well, I do. Oh, gee, this room's beautiful at night with the candles and everything. I've never seen it like this before. Where's Uncle Vicky?
1: In the bedroom, changing his clothes.
0: I brought you something.
1: You did?
0: I'm here.
1: Oh, Jerry, how nice. Shall I open it now?
0: Sure, if you want to.
1: Oh, it's soft.
0: Go ahead, see what it is.
1: Oh, the little toy dog.
0: Do you remember it?
1: Of course I remember it. We were walking across 57th Street after the exhibition. It was in a shop window.
0: Yeah, and you were like a little kid the way you stopped and laughed at it.
1: I've always had a weakness for toy stores.
0: And you said, oh, Jerry, look at that puppy. Isn't it adorable? And I knew right then and there I'd have to buy it and surprise you with it.
1: But you shouldn't have done it, Jerry.
0: Well, don't you like it?
1: I love it. It's one of the sweetest things that ever happened to me. You're surprising me this way. But it won't do. You see? It just won't do.
0: Boy, you're crying.
1: Nonsense. Why should I cry over a funny little dog?
0: I don't know.
1: Neither do I.
0: Do you really mean you won't keep it? Stella, you're not angry.
1: Jerry, no, dear. Only I don't want you to spend your money on me. It must have been expensive.
0: Oh, that's not the reason. You're just making that up.
1: Well, then I'm your aunt. Little boys oughtn't to buy things for their aunts. It ought to be the other way around, if anything.
3: Well, here we are. Oh, hello, Jerry.
0: Hello.
3: Thought you were the family. Say, what was the idea of that disappearing act you pulled this afternoon?
0: I had to get back to the office.
3: Busy man these days, huh, Jerry?
0: Mm-hmm.
3: Hey, where'd the dog come from? Gosh, they certainly can make stuff these days.
1: Jerry bought it for his girl. He opened it for me to see, Vicky.
3: Oh, so there's a girl in this, too. Well, women like this kind of nonsense. Say, didn't I buy you something like that when we were first married, Stella?
1: Yes, I think you did, Vicky.
3: Yeah, it was some kind of a stuffed animal, a pig or a rabbit.
1: It was a kitten with a blue ribbon around its neck.
3: Oh, that's right. I threw away $5 on it without batting an eyelash.
1: You didn't throw it away, Vicky, because I still have the kitten on the top shelf in a box.
3: You still have it? Gosh, women are nuts, all right. Hey, careful, Jerry. You better go easy. What's her name?
0: There isn't any girl the way you mean.
1: Don't tease him, Vicky, please.
3: Oh, it's all right, old man. You're not the first one to fall, you know. How old is she?
1: Let him alone, Vicky. It's unkind.
3: Oh, say, Jerry, you're in soft with your Aunt Stella, do you know it? Oh, there they are. Come on, Jerry, cheer up. You'll only upset Grandma carrying around a face like that.
1: Hello, Vicky.
0: I gotta get out of here. I can't stand it.
1: Jerry, please don't. Hello, everybody. I'm so glad you're here. Come in. It's wonderful to have you here at last, Mother. Oh, thank you.
3: Say, Mama, where's Paul?
1: Yes, where are Paul and Etta?
4: Oh, they'll be here later. Didn't Jerry tell you?
5: Don't you know what happened?
3: No, did Jerry tell you, Stella?
0: I forgot.
4: Oh, that's not a very nice thing to forget, Jerry.
6: Etta's sister got appendicitis. They rushed her to the hospital.
1: No. Really?
5: Yeah, they operated right away.
6: For him's sake, Jerry, how on earth you happen to forget to tell Aunt Stella?
5: Yeah, how come you forgot?
0: Paul, lay off the kid. He couldn't help it. He's in love.
4: What?
5: Oh, so that's it.
4: What nonsense. He's much too young for that.
5: Yeah, that's it. Puppy love. That's what it is. Got any dog biscuits, Stella?
0: Shut up, will you?
1: Jerry, don't. All right, everybody, give me your coats, will you?
5: Come on, folks. The evening's young. Let joy reign unconfined.

0: gosh, I'm so full of food, I can't move.
1: Nice work there, Stell. Those sandwiches were swell. Not big, but swell.
0: Thanks, Walter.
2: Oh, I do like that record, Vicky. It is a nice phonograph, isn't it?
1: Come on, Grace, let's dance. We'll show them a thing or two.
0: Oh, Walter, I'm rotten to do that. Didn't you know it?
1: Well, now, just keep in time and follow me.
3: Atta boy.
4: Nice work, Walter.
0: Walter, I can't. Let me stop, Walter. I'm busy.
1: How's this, folks?
5: Look at Walter. Walter's good.
2: That ought to take you down around the hips, Grace. Come, Vicky. Why aren't you dancing? Oh, come along now. Dance with your wife.
1: Yes, Vicky and Stella.
4: Oh, I'm no good.
0: Go on, Vicky. Dance.
4: Well, come on, Stella.
0: I'd love to, Vicky.
2: Ah, now that's right. That's right.
1: Give out with that stuff, Vicky.
4: Yeah, if I don't give out myself. Well, who's leading, Stella? You or me?
0: You, darling.
4: Oh, let's stop. I guess we're just rotten.
0: Well, you used to dance good together, you two.
4: When did you ever see us dance?
0: You danced at your wedding. And you held her tight, all right.
2: Come along, Jerry. Now, what's the matter with you? You must dance. Go along. Dance with one of your aunts.
6: I'd rather not, Grandma.
0: Oh, come on. Show us some new steps, Jerry. This is getting to be a real party.
1: That's right. Forget your troubles, Jerry, old man, and tread the light fantastic.
4: Hey, that's a good idea. Here, you can have my wife as a partner.
1: Yeah.
2: Jerry and Stella. Ah, now we're going to see something.
5: Yes, the two youngsters ought to be able to give a good performance.
0: Please, no. Go on, Stella. Don't be silly.
1: Oh, come along, Jerry. Ask the lady, please.
0: No, I'm tired.
2: Oh, dear. Stella's always tired.
4: Oh, be a sport, Stella. Why do you have to spoil the fun all the time?
0: Vicky's right. Go on, Jerry. Just make her dance.
6: All right, Stella.
0: All right, Jerry.
2: How beautifully they do it.
1: Say, that Jerry's quite a snake. Attaboy, kid.
0: Look how they do it. So smooth. Why can't you and me do like that, Walter? You think they dance together all their lives.
1: Well, looks like they win the dance contest, all right. What do you say, folks? Hey, break. Hey, you win. Come on, break. Do you hear me, Jerry? Break.
6: I'm sorry.
0: They ought to get a loving cup.
1: No, not a loving cup. I know the bust. The plaster bust over there on the table. Here, give it to me.
0: Oh, that's great.
1: Sure, because it's hollow, just like Vicky's head. Mr. Jerry Hallam and Mrs. Victor Hallam, on behalf of the management and in recognition of your swell, elegant exhibition of Terpsichorean art, permit me to...
7: You fools, you. What? You fools. All of you.
0: Come back, Jerry. He broke the statue.
1: This is the second time he's done that to me.
4: Well, he can't get away with it. I'll get him back.
0: Oh, no, Vicky, no, please let him go. I don't mind his breaking the bust. It was just practice work. I don't care, really.
4: You don't care, but I do. Just because he's got a grouch in the world, he can't go around smashing things up in my house.
0: Oh, but Vicky, he didn't know what he was doing. He's terribly unhappy.
4: That's no excuse for this. He's just a sore pup because he can't get his own way.
1: What's eating him?
4: Oh, you know, he's dissatisfied over at the factory.
0: Carrying on for that, imagine.
1: He ought to be wallowed.
0: I should say he should. Oh, you are fools. You blind idiot.
2: I thought so. Stella has been encouraging him for all she is worth.
0: And if I have, is it any worse than what you've done?
4: What are you saying?
2: 1 minute, Vicky. I would really like to hear what it is that we have done.
0: If you really want to know, I'll tell you. You're all so sure of yourselves. You're trying to mold Jerry's life to fit your own, and it's wrong. I know what I'm talking about, because you've done the same thing to Vicky and me, and you mustn't. You've got to let the three of us alone. You've got to let Vicky and me keep our marriage the way it started out. It's the only thing that'll save us.
2: Stop.
0: I did.
2: Stop, please. I've heard enough.
1: Vicky, I think your wife's lost her mind.
2: Oh.
1: Grace, get the water from Mom. She's going to faint again.
0: Vicky, you know what I'm driving at. You know I'm right. Make them see it.
4: No. Shut up, can't you? Oh. Make some excuse for your actions, Stella. Oh.
0: No.
2: Oh, I'm going. I'm going home.
4: Oh, no, wait.
2: No, Vicky. Vicky, don't stop me. I can't stay after such insults. I'm going home.
1: We're all going home.
4: Oh, no,
1: come on, Grace.
4: You can come out now. Stella.
0: Don't use that tone to me, Vicky.
4: Oh, so that's going to be your line. Why, you ought to be glad I even give you the chance to explain.
0: There's nothing to explain. I needed you. But you didn't love me enough to know about it.
4: Love you enough? When it comes to love, I wouldn't talk. The only single thing I've asked of you in our married life is to be decent to my folks. And what do you do? The first time they've all been to my home in over 2 years, you insult them so they have to leave.
0: I wish it hadn't happened that way this evening. Maybe it's just as well for all of us to know just where we're at.
4: Yes, and I'll tell you where you're at. Tonight was a turning point between you and me, if anyone should happen to ask you. And I'll leave you to think that over.
0: Where are you going?
4: If you want to know, I'm going up to the folks.
0: Vicky, if you go up there now, we'll never get back to where we were.
4: You've got the cart before the horse, Ella. It's up to you to make the first move to get back to where we were. My slate's clean. I've been as good a husband as any man could be to a woman.
0: Have you, Vicky?
4: Well, haven't I? I ask you. Haven't I given you everything you've ever wanted? Now, who's that? Oh, hello, Jerry.
3: Where's Aunt Stella? I got to speak to Aunt Stella.
4: Look here, kid. It's a pretty rotten thing you did losing your temper.
3: Oh, no, that's why I came back.
4: You've got to learn to control yourself. When it comes right down to it, though, I blame your Aunt Stella more than I blame you.
3: You don't know what you're saying. She didn't have anything to do with it.
0: Oh, Jerry, keep quiet. Go away, please. I don't want you here.
4: You stay exactly where you are, Jerry. And listen, Stella, if my nephew has the decency to come back here and say he's sorry, you at least have the decency to hear him out. I've stood as much insult to the members of my family as I'm going to stand.
0: But Jerry and I have nothing more to say to each other. He has nothing to do with what's happened between us. It's you and I who need to talk.
4: No, we don't. I told you I've had my say. I'm through until you come to your senses.
3: Gee, Uncle Vic, you can't do this, Aunt Stella.
4: It's all right, Jerry. Your aunt and I understand each other perfectly. Good night.
3: I'm going to get him back. He's crazy.
0: No, Jerry. Let him go. You go, too. I want to be alone.
3: But you oughtn't to be alone now. The way they all walk out on you. And it's their fault, too.
0: Don't worry about it, Jerry. Just go home.
3: But, gee, Stella, I can't leave you like this. I just want to do anything for you. I don't care what it is. I want to do something to take that look out of your eyes.
0: Then go home, Jerry. Go home and forget everything you've seen and heard tonight. I only wish I could forget it, too.
3: But you can't forget it. And I can't either. I love you, Stella.
0: Jerry, don't. Please don't. You see, I'm too tired to scold you the way I ought to.
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8: Betty Davis, Fred McMurray, John Beale, and May Robeson continue Another Language in just a moment. As you listen to the Lux Radio Theater tonight, doubtless you're struck by the attitude of one particular character. I speak of Mother Hallam. Through her own words and through the influence she exerts on her children, you probably resent her type of motherhood. Fortunately, most mothers speak another language, the language of great and understanding hearts. Such a mother talks to us tonight. She's sitting at this moment in the study of her home on East 65th Street in New York City. On the desk nearby is a photograph of her son, Franklin Delano Roosevelt. Ladies and gentlemen, speaking to us from New York, the mother of the President of the United States, Mrs. James Roosevelt.
10: Thank you, Mr. DeMille, for your invitation to take part in the program from your splendid Lux Radio Theater. It's a pleasure also to hear Miss Davis, whom I remember as a charming young lady when I met her in Washington. I think tonight that you're doing something even more important than entertainment. For through Mother Hallam, you're showing, it seems to me, many other mothers what not to be and why. Early in the second act of the play, there was one line that has stayed with me. Stella was speaking, and she said, "Let the boy at least try to find himself." That phrase might well be the watchword of every mother and father, too. A selfish, over-possessive mother so often means unhappy children. Unhappy because they are not free. Of course, I don't mean that a child should not be guided, but the child's own identity should never be smothered under that guidance. A boy or a girl may be your child, but at the same time, he is an individual. And perhaps first on the list of his training should be teaching that child to find himself. I get so impatient when mothers will say, "Oh, my boy never could do that." And when I hear it, I always want to say, "You mean you never let him do it?" I remember in my own experience, it was hard for me always to see that, especially when my son wanted to climb tall trees or go hunting or other such hazardous expeditions. But my husband would always say to me, "Teach him how to do it right, and then let him go ahead." And when your child grows up, that's another time when a mother must recognize her child as an individual in his own right. No matter how much you want your boy to be a lawyer, if he wants to be a painter, let him do it. If you don't, he will be unhappy as a lawyer and probably a very poor one. But with a sympathetic understanding, he may become a great artist. For Find a word to mothers now. Remember your child's father. They have some very good ideas. And his influence and cooperation are very important. You all know what happens when you say no, when your child answers, "But Daddy says I may." Help your son develop a character of his own. Let him find himself. You'll be a very happy mother when you can point to your child's achievements and say he did it all himself.
8: Our thanks, Mrs. Roosevelt, for honoring us with your presence. It's inspiring to hear from you, and I know mothers throughout America will cherish your words. We're back in Hollywood now, where Betty Davis, Fred McMurray, John Beale, and May Robeson are ready to continue Another Language. It's the following morning. With Vicky at his mother's house, Stella has had a chance to think things out for herself, and she's come to a decision. Vicky has called saying Mrs. Hallam has been taken ill, and Stella has gone to her mother-in-law's home. She's calm, almost too calm, as Vicky greets her at the door.
4: Hello, Stella. Come in. Guess I ought to say thanks for coming over.
0: Why? I'm doing this for myself, Vicky.
4: Oh, I kind of thought you were doing it for me.
0: No. I didn't want to hurt Mother, and if it'll make her feel any better for me to say so, it would be stupid to stay away.
4: Well, that's talking.
0: May I go up to her now?
4: Walter and Grace are with her. Say, do you know you haven't said good morning to me yet?
0: Haven't I?
4: Well, look here, Stella. Are you still mad or what?
0: Why should I be mad? You act a certain way because you're you. I act a certain way because I'm me. And that's all there is to it.
4: All right, let's forget it. You did wrong last night, but you can't do any more than say you're sorry. I did wrong maybe by leaving you alone, and I'm sorry. It was what you needed, though, young lady. Come on now, wasn't it?
0: No, Vicky, it wasn't.
4: Did you get the woozies being by yourself? I couldn't sleep a wink.
0: I wasn't by myself very long.
4: Huh?
0: Jerry didn't leave until almost 3.
4: Oh, Jerry. What did he do, talk your ear off? You should have pitched him out. You're too soft with him, Stell.
0: I wasn't soft with him, Vicky.
4: Did you talk some sense into him?
0: I hope so.
4: Good. Now let's kiss and make up, huh?
0: I wish it were as simple as that, but it isn't. There's no use in our kissing and making up. It'll only be the same thing over again.
4: What do you want me to do, bring a pound of candy and a bunch of roses home tonight?
0: I won't be there, Vicky.
4: Where do you think you're going?
0: I don't know yet.
4: Listen, are you after a separation or something?
0: Nothing quite as spectacular as that. At least not yet. I just want to be alone for a little while to think things through. Well, think things through too, Vicky. It's high time.
4: Oh, listen, Stell, this is a lot of hysterical nonsense. You're not going.
0: I don't know what you're going to do about it, Vicky.
4: I'm going to do this about it. Good Lord, Stella, limber up. Inside, I mean. I've got a feeling I just can't get at you. Here I am all ready to take you in my arms and I can't find you. That's the way I sort of feel.
0: And it's the loneliest feeling in the world, isn't it, Vicky?
11: Hello.
4: Oh.
11: Hello, Grace. Sorry to interrupt the love scene, but Grandma knows you're here.
0: I'll go up then.
4: Tell her I'll be up to say goodbye, Stella.
11: Everything hunky-dory?
4: Huh?
11: I said everything hunky-dory between the lovebirds.
4: Oh, sure. Yeah, sure.
11: Who's that coming down the area way?
4: Oh, it looks like Etta.
11: Paul, too. My Lord, Grandma bats an eyelash and the whole gang comes trooping in. I'll go. Hello.
12: Is Jerry here?
0: Is he here, Vicky? Is he here?
4: No, what's the matter?
12: Oh. He didn't come home all night.
4: Didn't come home? Well, that's funny.
12: We came over to find out if he'd up to your place with the others.
4: No, he didn't.
0: Oh, Paul, I know something's happened to him.
4: Oh, nonsense. He probably went off in a bath somewhere.
0: Oh, no, no, not Jerry. Oh, God, don't let anything happen to him. He's all I've got.
12: Come on, now, Etta, control yourself.
0: Well, I can't. He's in some hospital somewhere.
4: Oh, listen, Etta, you would have heard in case of accident.
11: Oh, that's easy to say, but I'd be half out of my mind if I was Etta, especially the mood he was in last night. Lord knows what he's up to.
12: What mood?
4: Oh, the kid was upset. The family sort of got it good, I guess.
0: Oh, I know it was that. I know he's not happy down there in that business. I've said it all along.
12: Nonsense. If the boy can't adjust himself, he'll have to learn to.
4: He's in love. That might explain a lot.
11: That's right. We were teasing him about it.
12: Etta, do you know anything about this?
0: Not a word.
12: Vicky, how do you know about it?
4: He told Stella.
12: Did he tell you who the girl is?
4: No, but Stella's funny that way. She wouldn't if the kid asked her not to.
12: Well, I'm going to get to the bottom of this if I have to.
4: Wait a minute. Here's the kid big as life.
0: Oh.
4: See him? He's coming down the area away.
0: Oh, thank God.
12: He'll give an accounting of himself, all right.
0: Now, Paul, please don't lose your temper with him. You don't know what's happened. Oh, Jerry, where have you been? How could you frighten me like this?
12: I'll attend to this. Well, young man, suppose you explain yourself. Since when do you take to staying out all night?
13: I'm not a child. Leave me alone. I came over here to tell you I was home. If you're going to start hounding me, I'll leave.
12: I'm asking you where you spent the night, and I want the truth. Do you understand?
13: Walking.
12: Most of it. Most of it. And where'd you spend the rest of it?
4: Well, what's it to you? Oh, look here, Jerry. Come out with us. You don't need to be ashamed.
13: Leave me alone.
12: There's a woman in this, isn't there?
13: What do you mean?
12: Who is she?
13: Oh, leave me alone. Why can't you?
14: Oh, Jerry, don't act this way. If you're in love with a girl, that's all right. Papa's not angry. Is that part of it?
13: Yes, I'm in love.
14: Jerry? Well, I think that's fine, Jerry. Congratulations.
13: Yeah, it's swell.
12: Come on, boy. Who is she?
13: I can't tell you.
12: Is she someone you'd be ashamed to let your mother meet?
13: No, she isn't. She's the most wonderful person in the world.
12: Then why can't you bring her around? That's what I want to know. And I'll do it before I'm through with you.
13: Well, she's married.
14: Oh, Jerry. Married?
4: Oh, so that's it.
12: Where did you pick her up?
13: In heaven, that's
12: why. Yes, we know all about that. One more question, and I want the truth out of you.
4: Or I'll... Paul, let him alone, can't you?
12: Let him alone when he's mixed up with some tramp.
4: You use a word about her, and I'll kill you.
12: I'll call her by her right name, and that'll be a whole...
4: Oh, lay off him, Paul, will you, I tell you?
12: Let me manage this thicky, will you?
4: Well, this is no place for a scene with Mama sick upstairs. What's the matter with you?
14: Yeah, here comes Stella now. I'll bet anything Grandma wants to know what's doing.
13: Stella.
14: Jerry, why do you look that way? What's the matter?
12: I'll tell you what's the matter. He's running around with a married woman. That's what's the matter. For all I know, she's trying to frame something on him.
14: Paul, she's not framing anything on him.
12: How much of this do you know?
14: Everything.
12: Come on, out with this, Stella. Tell us what you know.
13: No, no, Stella, don't. They wouldn't understand. Don't tell them.
12: I don't know whether you know it or not, but he didn't come home all night, this young fool.
14: I didn't know it.
12: What time did he leave your house?
4: I can tell you that. 3:00.
13: Who told you, Uncle Vicky?
4: Stella.
13: What else did she tell you?
4: What else was it to tell me, Jerry?
13: Nothing.
12: All right, let's stop beating around the bush. I want to know where you went after you left Stella's. Who's the girl? How long have you been carrying on with her?
13: Oh, come on, Stella, let's get out of here.
14: Stay where you are, Jerry. There's no reason to run away.
13: I don't want to run away. I'd like to tell him. I'm proud of loving you, Stella. You get that, all of you? I'm proud of loving her.
12: Watch this, Stella. Why, you...
4: Stop it, I've heard enough.
12: Vicky, you poor, deluded fool. No wonder you've heard enough. So this is the sort of stuff she does behind your back.
4: Who says it's behind my back? What do you take me for? Don't you suppose I've known it all along? Didn't you hear me say I knew he'd been down at her apartment until 3:00? Does that look like Stella was doing anything behind my back?
12: Well, what are you made of? Blood or water?
4: Common sense. What was the use of making a fuss about it? I knew the kid would get over it and Stella'd handle him. How could anybody take it seriously, a tempest in a teapot?
12: When did this begin with him?
4: I guess it began that night at the folks last week. We got home and Stella said, I think I made a hit with your nephew. We laughed ourselves sick over it.
14: Oh, Vicky.
13: Stella, you laughed.
14: Jerry, no.
4: What did you think we'd do, kid? Sit down and bust out crying over it?
13: You laughed.
14: Jerry, no, no, of course I didn't.
4: It's a lucky thing for you, we did take it as a joke.
14: Why, the idea, a big boy like you making such a spectacle of yourself. You go right over and say, I apologize, Aunt Stella.
13: I apologize, Aunt Stella.
14: No, Jerry, don't believe it. Come back.
4: Let him go.
14: But you can't let him go that way. He believed it. Oh, Vicky, you don't know what you're doing to him.
12: Now, listen, just calm down. I'm his father, and I'll take the responsibility.
14: That boy loves me. And if it's the last decent thing I do, I won't let you destroy something that's been beautiful to both of us.
12: To both of you, eh?
14: Pretty late to talk that way, Stella. Have you been making fun of him all along? I haven't been making fun of him. Vicky lied when he told you that. He didn't know anything about Jerry and me until now.
12: I thought there was something phony. Vicky's been lying to save your face.
14: I'd rather think that, Paul, than anything else in the world. But it isn't so. Vicky lied to save the family. Oh, you made a gesture for me, Vicky, I admit it. But it wasn't good enough. Fear, that's all it was. You were afraid for them to know that I was the tramp they were talking about. So you made a joke of it and hid behind it like a coward. And you didn't care what they did to Jerry as long as you were safe.
12: That's a good story.
4: She's telling the truth. Don't you know it when you hear it? She's right. I didn't have the guts to face the truth before the family because for 7 years you've been waiting to say I told you so. Now go ahead and say it.
12: And you're going to let her get away with it?
4: No, I'm not going to let her get away with it because I don't have to. Stella, when you came in here this morning, you said you wanted to go away. Well, you listen to what I have to say first, and then if you want to go, I won't keep you. I'm not even going to ask you if there's anything between you and Jerry. I'm going to tell you, there isn't. Do you understand that? There isn't. You know there isn't, because I know it.
14: Oh, Vicky, children, are you really? Children! Children! Excitement again.
12: Mama shouldn't be up.
14: Oh, excitement. I couldn't rest. I'm sorry, Mother. Oh, where did Jerry go?
12: Jerry,
14: Yes, he was down here. I heard him. Why couldn't he come up to see his old grandmother after last night? What is the matter with him? Victor, I asked you something. What is wrong with Jerry now?
4: There's nothing wrong with him, Mom. Poor kid needs a break, that's all. Maybe I can help him get it. Maybe he ought to be an architect if he wants to. And if I can help him, I will.
14: Thank you, Vicky.
12: You're siding with Jerry against your whole family?
4: Yes, I am. And if it isn't too late, with Stella.
3: And now, if you'll excuse us, Stella and I, we're going home. Are you ready, Stella?
14: I'm ready. And Vicky, darling, it isn't too late.

0: A little later, Betty Davis, Fred McMurray, and John Beale report back to the microphone. But now some facts about clothes and the care of clothes from Janet Henley. Miss Henley, after 10 years as head of women's wardrobe at Columbia Studios, knows clothes from A for apron to Z for zipper. She had charge of this department for a recent hit like Lost Horizon and When You're in Love, and is now concerned with the next pictures to be made by Irene Dunne and Grace Moore. Ladies and gentlemen, one of Hollywood's foremost dress authorities, Miss Janet Henley. First, Miss Henley, congratulations on your excellent work in Lost Horizon.
1: Thanks. It was one of my most interesting assignments. Interesting because it featured so many unusual costumes. Take, for example, those affairs worn by the native women. In the back, from the waist to the ankle, was a very heavy piece of cloth covered with shells, coins, and semi-precious stones representing prayers. Each woman had 108 braids of hair which reached to the waist and were tied to the top of this piece of cloth in keeping with the styles of Tibet. But I imagine you're having plenty to think about, too, Mr. DeMille, in costuming your new picture.
0: The Buccaneer. Well, there'll be lots of variety, Miss Henley. For the story takes place during the War of 1812. That means costumes for frontiersmen and the beautiful Creole ladies of New Orleans. For Frenchmen and Spaniards, for sailors and pirates. And for the armies of England and the United States. I expect to keep my stars, Frederick March and Francesca Gall, so busy that I'm having wax figures made on which their costumes will be fitted without calling them from the set.
1: Every star, ladies and gentlemen, has a wardrobe assistant whose duty it is to keep her costumes in perfect condition. This means that every night, all washable garments are laundered and made ready for the next day before the camera. We use Lux Flakes entirely, simply because nothing else does the job so well and so economically. We found that clothes last so much longer when we take care of them in Lux. We have pieces of lingerie, for example, that have been used in pictures for as long as 7 years and still look just as fresh and new as ever. I recommend Lux most heartily to all women who want to look their best, and particularly if they have to watch their budget.
0: Well, let's take a girl who doesn't earn a great deal of money, say about $25 a week. What kind of a wardrobe would you recommend for her?
1: Well, any girl with a small income should buy conservative clothes that will look well on almost any occasion. I'd suggest that she have one good suit with a separate skirt to go with it and two or three blouses for variety. Also, one simple black and white dress that will do for dinner and theater as well as the office. In selecting such a dress, get one that can be worn without a collar or with different colors or costume jewelry. This also for the variety. I'd get one navy and white outfit, one dinner dress, and two or three simple prints. When you think of the coats and shoes and hats to go with them, this is about all a girl could afford on $25 a week. But it's all she needs. Take care of everything washable in Lux Flakes and iron your clothes carefully, and you'll find you'll be as well-dressed in as most women are, who have a great deal more to spend. I hope I've been of a little help. Thank you.
0: Thank you. That was Miss Janet Henley, ladies and gentlemen. And here's Fred McMurray.
2: And for a very good purpose, Mr. DeMille. On behalf of Betty Davis, John Beale, and myself, I want to say how fortunate we've been to have appeared tonight with such a splendid cast. There's Mae Robeson, who played Mother Hallam. Miss Robeson's been acting for more than 50 years, and I wish I knew just a little of what she's forgotten about characterization. Thanks also to Margaret Hamilton and Hal K. Dawson, who played Grace and Walter. And to all the others, Edward Keene as Paul Hallam, Myra Marsh as Etta Hallam, and Sam Flint as Mr. Hallam.
0: On behalf of the cast, Fred, thank you. And now, John Beale.
3: Well, I'm sure the audience would rather hear from Betty Davis than from me, so I'll be very brief. I'll pick up where Fred left off, Mr. DeMille, and speak not as an actor, but as one of your regular fans. I think the Lux Radio Theater is the most worthwhile hour on the air, and I say that because I mean it. All right, Betty, where are you?
4: Right behind you, John. Mr. DeMille, I do want to say how impressed I was by Mrs. Roosevelt's talk from New York. It makes me very proud to have appeared on the same program with a woman of such keen understanding and sincerity. As for the part I played tonight, it's one I've wanted to do for a long time. I saw Dorothy Stickney do it on the stage and Helen Hayes on the screen, each with such distinction. I tried to make Stella live as believably as they did. Thank you, Mr. DeMille, and good night to you all.
0: We look for you soon again, Betty. Thank you, Betty Davis, Fred McMurray, and John Beale. This is your announcer, ladies and gentlemen, Melville Ruick. Next week's stars and play will be made known in just a moment by Mr. DeMille.
5: Miss Davis, currently seen in Kid Galahad, appeared through courtesy of Warner Brothers. Mr. McMurray and Mr. DeMille, Paramount. John Beale, RKO. May Robeson, Metro-Goldwyn-Mayer. And Louis Silvers, 20th Century Fox, where he supervised music for the new film, Café Metropole. And now, back to our producer.
0: Next Monday night, we take you to the far boundaries of civilization, to Northern Africa, savage land of scorching sand, home of perilous adventure and daring romance, and Inferno, patrolled by a handful of glorious troops flying the colors of the French Foreign Legion. Of all tales born of this background, none has attained the perennial popularity of Under Two Flags. First favored in novel form, it ran for generations as a play and was three times a motion picture. We bring it to you next Monday night, starring Herbert Marshall as Corporal Victor, Olivia de Havilland as Lady Venetia, Lupe Valles as Cigarette, and Lionel Atwell as Major Doyle. Sponsors, the makers of Lux Flakes, join me in inviting you to be with us again next Monday night when the Lux Radio Theater presents Under Two Flags with Herbert Marshall, Olivia de Havilland, Lupe Valles, and Lionel Atwell. This is Cecil B. DeMille saying good night to you from Hollywood. 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
3: This is Don Reed. I'm a police recorder. You're riding in a detective unit reporting in service on the night watch. As you go along with us, remember, this is it. This is real. This is what happens on the night watch.
4: Night watch. The actual on-the-scene report of your police force in action. There are no actors. There is no script. Every voice, every sound is authentic. The investigations are recorded as they actually occur. Night watch is presented with the cooperation of the Police Department of Culver City, California. W.N. Hildebrand, Chief. We switch you now to Car 5-4 on patrol and to police recorder Don Reed.
5: It's 6:09 p.m., and we're just starting out patrol on the night watch. By the way, Don, I think we'd better keep in pretty close touch with Control 1 tonight. Anything cooking? I don't want to jinx anything by saying too much, but do you remember that holdup we had in the market last week?
6: Yeah,
5: we got one suspect, and the other fellow flew the coop.
6: So?
5: Well, Warden Waller is still working on that case, and we might get some action before the night's over with. Mm-hmm. By the way, you got a cigarette?
6: I thought she quit smoking.
5: Well, you know how it is.
2: Control 1 to 5-4. Contact the lead officer at Denison Sterling Way. Holding a shoplifting suspect. 6:11 p.m.
7: 5-4, 10-4.
8: All right, you've just heard that call. We're taking off now. I should judge we're just a block or two away, actually, from where this call has been reported. Now, we have nothing further than just what you heard over the air, that a shoplifting suspect is being held, apparently, by one of our officers. We're not very far away. We're coming right into a business section, and as soon as we slip along past a few cars, we'll be able to turn onto the boulevard that should produce the scene here. As a matter of fact, we'll have to stop for a boulevard stop, slowing down now and making a turn. Now we're on the street, and it should be in this next block. Isn't that right, Sergeant?
7: Yes, there's the officer right up there.
8: Yeah, now. All right. Here he is, directly ahead. We're coming into the curb now. I can see the officer standing there. He has a suspect in custody, so let's go along with the officers now.
9: Officer Cameron, what happened up here?
10: Well, I was walking beat when I walked past Grant's. The manager came out and talked to me and says that one of his sales lady observed this woman placing 15 shirts in a paper bag. And when the woman noticed that she was spotted, she immediately placed the shirts back and started out. However, the manager talked to me and pointed out the woman, and I stopped her, and after interrogation, I called you.
9: Is that the woman over there?
10: Yes, it is.
9: Let's go over and talk to her.
11: I can see the shoplifting suspect standing in the archway of this store in custody of another officer, and she's dressed in a short-sleeved sweater with a light blue skirt. As I'm entering this alcove, I have the feeling I'm talking in a tunnel. Well, now, here's the picture. The suspect is unusually nervous and has a strange blank stare, almost as if she were looking at you, but she didn't see you. Now, the sergeant is questioning her about shoplifting 15 shirts. But I can tell by the expression on his face, there's something wrong here.
12: I don't know. That's why I put them ever been arrested before?
13: Yes.

0: There's two little points right on that one there.
1: It's the skin of it is there. It's not a pin mark. See there?
2: I think that you're going to have to be held on a narcotics charge.
1: Until
2: we can have this checked.
1: Well, why? It's not a narcotic. I mean, that's not no narcotic. That's when I sprayed my arm on the fence when I fell with the baby where you can easily see
2: you
1: here.
2: You also have other marks. You've got a mark over this arm here.
1: But that's
2: your other arm,
1: no narcotic mark.
2: Well, you can feel it.
1: It's not a narcotic mark.
2: You can feel the raid on it right there.
1: Scars been on here. I don't know how long. I don't even know what they're from. I don't recall what they're from.
2: Right here.
1: That's the mole. I have them all over me. There's another one.
2: This one is blue right in the back.
1: Here's another one right here.
2: Well, I think we're going to hold you until we check on it.
1: Oh. Now that's so unfair.
3: The suspect is being taken into custody now by Sergeant Perkins and is being escorted to our police car. Now, we've observed there is sufficient evidence of the use of narcotics to warrant further investigation. So now, back to headquarters. I am speaking now from the Detective Bureau and Police Headquarters. And Sergeant Perkins has already explained to Lieutenant Conlon, Chief of Detectives, the circumstances regarding the arrest. The suspect is being brought into the office now by the matron and is being seated across the desk from Lieutenant Conlon. Let's get in behind and listen to this interrogation.
0: Well, I'll ask you something. Have you ever used any narcotics?
1: No, sir, I never have.
0: Are you positive of that?
1: Yes, sir, I am positive.
0: Do you ever smoke any marijuana?
1: Yes, I have.
0: You smoke marijuana?
1: Yes, I have.
0: About how many sticks did you smoke a week?
1: Maybe two.
0: Two?
1: At the most that I recall.
0: Did you ever feel like that you would like to go to something a little bit heavier than marijuana?
1: No.
0: Do you mind if I look at your arms?
1: No, sir, I don't.
0: You see this snake that runs from here down to here?
1: Mm-hmm.
0: What caused that?
1: No, just here.
0: Right here. There's a continuous snake that runs all the way down your arm on this main line down here. Here's a bruise spot here.
1: That's the mole.
0: What caused this?
1: I don't know. At different times I've hurt myself. That's all.
0: And you mean to tell me this is caused from a cut?
1: I have proof. That's nothing stuck in me.
4: I know that you have smoked marijuana, which you told me you have smoked marijuana.
1: Yes, sir.
4: And there is every reason in the world to believe that you have graduated to H.
1: I see it is.
4: And you don't know what caused this scar here?
1: I don't know if I scratched myself at some time or something. It's been a long time ago. I know that whenever it happened. I haven't had anything on there recently.
0: How many people do you know that smoke marijuana now? Tell me the truth
1: I'm
0: now.
1: Thinking. I mean, did I actually know? Did I know that smoked marijuana? Maybe five or six.
2: Well, what do you think, Lieutenant Conlon?
4: Well, I think that she's definitely addicted to narcotics. Her arms show so. She has a snake that runs about 6 inches through the main part of her arm, and she has one in the bend of her arm near the main line, which indicates to me that she is a user of narcotics of some form or other.
2: Okay, well, shall we take her down and book her on narcotics?
4: Yeah, take her down and book her for an addict, 11-721 of the H.S. code, and see that she's booked and searched by the matron.
2: Okay, we'll do the time.
3: Well, Policewoman Pinkston is taking the suspect out of the office and down to the booking desk.
5: Well, what happens now, Sergeant?
6: You know, Don, we can get help for her if she wants it. But if she doesn't, well, it's her life.
5: We've been back on patrol for better than 30 minutes. And a few moments ago, Car 5-3 received a prowler call. Since we're the only detective unit in the area, we're rolling in to see if any assistance is necessary. The only information we have is, of course, that radio transmission which said that there's a prowler on the north side of the building. We don't have any

0: further at all on that. Incidentally, we're approaching the area now. Sergeant, just cut the lights, just in case. There's our uniform car directly ahead. And looking over, the two officers have a suspect in custody. Everything seems to be pretty much under control. Now, let's get out and check this out with the officers. Out of the car. The suspect is well-dressed. However, now that I get a closer look at him, it appears that he's been walking on his hands and knees. And incidentally, the entire left side of his body is bent way over to one side. Frankly, it's difficult to see how he remains standing. Officer George and his partner are questioning the suspect. Let's move in a little closer.
1: Don't live no place, sir, but I am staying at the hotel.
2: So you live at the hotel
1: no,
2: now?
1: No, sir, I do not. Tonight, I do. Yes, sir.
2: Well, that's what I mean.
1: Yes, sir.
2: What are you doing around those apartments back there, a couple blocks back? Wandering around behind them.
1: I don't believe I was, sir, but if you say I was, you have it.
0: The situation
1: your way,
0: is
1: I wasn't.
0: Obvious. The suspect appears to be under the influence and is listening to the port side, I'd say about 30 degrees. Consequently, when he tried to walk down the street, he wound up going up someone's driveway in the dark, bumping the sides of buildings. Result, a prowler call.
3: What have you been drinking?
1: Scotch and water, sir.
3: How much?
1: Oh, I dare say $5 worth.
2: Mm-hmm. Well, as far as I'm concerned, he's in no condition to take care of himself.
0: Definitely.
2: Suppose he gets in the police car.
1: Right, sir. But why? Why make
2: that? Because you're under the influence of alcohol in public.
1: May I go home and not have it, May I get up tomorrow and not have it?
2: Personally, I don't think you can make it home. The way you're walking, the way you're standing.
1: Well,
2: you see this line right here?
1: Yes, sir.
2: See this line?
1: Yes, sir.
2: Can you walk down it like this, put your heel to your toe just like that, and walk straight down it like I'm doing?
1: I'll try, sir.
2: All right, try that until I tell you to stop.
1: I dare say I won't be able to do it.
2: Well, I'll go ahead and give it away.
1: Well, I'll give it a try. I know in advance I shan't be able to do it, sir.
2: Okay. Arrest me. Do this, then. Put your...
1: This business, maybe I can do that. But if you're going to arrest me, I'm sorry.
2: Well, we're sorry, too. Suppose you get in the police.
0: That more or less speaks for itself. The suspect is under arrest and is being placed in Unit 5-3. So, let's get back to our car and continue patrol on the night watch.
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5: Police Department, Officer Lang.
6: Yes, sir.
5: Yes, just a moment. He's standing right here. Sergeant Perkins, it's for you.
6: Thanks, sir.
7: Perkins?
6: Yeah.
7: Oh, good. When did you pick him up? Okay, we'll bring him on into the station and we'll meet you at the Dix Bureau. Okay. Looks like our information was correct, Don.
6: Yeah, how's that?
7: Well, remember that second suspect we were looking for? The one that stuck up the market last week?
6: Yeah.
7: Ward and Walters got him and they're bringing him in now.
0: It's 11:40 p.m., almost an hour since we received that phone call. We're located now in the Detective Bureau here at headquarters. In just a few moments, the 211 suspect we were referring to will be brought into the office. Incidentally, 211 in police terminology means armed robbery. It'll be a moment or two, so let me fill you in on the picture. Last week, two men held up a market. Fortunately, an alert citizen got the license number of the getaway car. Result, one suspect was captured that night. Now, that was last week, you may remember. However, the second suspect, or the older one of the pair, managed to escape arrest when the two split up that night. He went into hiding, and when he became confident that he had made a clean getaway, the suspect returned to his old haunts, trying to find his partner. Well, that's where he made his mistake, because tonight he walked into the arms of two detectives. The prisoner is being brought into the room now by Detective Walter. Sergeant Perkins will take notes, and Sergeant Ward will question him.
3: What about the robbery in the Culver City Market down there?
8: I robbed it.
3: Tell us about it. How'd you get the idea to stick that place up?
8: Well, we looked around, and it was a market, you know, with a cash register in the front. Uh-huh. And not having any experience, I said, well, now that's the place to go, right there. Mm-hmm. Oh, it's easy, you know. Anybody can do it. It's not too good. The fact is, I've been a pretty good man, but I'm not anymore. Now, the way it happened, went in, I said, you take the money and I'll watch everybody, you know. Mm-hmm. So this guy, he gets a jar of peanut butter. Said, how much is that? She told him. And he reached in his pocket. Said, you got change for 10? He didn't have a dime. She said, yeah. She opened the cash register. So I pull out this gun. I said, all right, get the money. She said, quit that. I guess it didn't look much like a gun to her, but it was. Pretty good imitation, at least. I said, here's your head. Open that thing again.
3: You got real mean.
8: Oh, yeah. So she opened it. Of course, I wouldn't shut. But anyway, she opened it, and he took the money, and that's all there is to me.
7: What was the motivating factor of it?
8: I'll tell you exactly the whole story. Mm-hmm. I'm a robber. I came out of the Veterans Hospital, and I said, well, now, I've got to loaf a while before I go to work. I had a little money. So I went over. They got a son. I said, he's AWL again. Four times since you saw him, he's been drafted in the Army, and he's been AWL four times. Said he's married. He's got a wife here. He's going to have a baby in about 3 weeks. Well, then I met his wife. The question followed up. I said, I'll send her to the hospital. Well, I said, I ain't no money. I said, you can get out and make some, can't you? You're a great big boy now, 21, in the Army. I thought, that's him. Can't even go to the doctor. Hasn't got a dime. I said, well, look, you're no good. You've never been. He's a, you know, purse snatcher. Snatches purse from women, thing like that. He's a big husky, too. But anyway, I said, well, why don't you do something and get some money? What can I do? I said, I'll show you. I said, you got a gun? No. I said, I'll go get one. We'll rob somebody. We'll put the girl in the hospital and take care of her. Okay. Said, they won't do no more for you that than well for robbing women. Got me an old pretty good imitation of a gun and went down. And I said, let's go. How we do it? I can just pick a place. Rob him, that's all there is to it. I ain't ever had no experience at all. Now, he claimed he had, but now you'll find that's a lie. He said him and Bulldog, the guy that's in jail for forgery, in prison, rather, said him and Bulldog used to rob these places. You'll find that's a lie. I bet you $10 he never robbed a place before in his life. And I know I didn't. But anyway, we went in, robbed the man, took the money, and drove on home. I said, now go in and give your wife the money. Tell her to go to the hospital and something. No, he said, I got to get out of town. They might have got the number of this car.
3: How much money did you get?
8: I don't know. He had it. Now, it was closed. I'll tell you what. I can tell you within $20 what it was. Okay. It was between $180 and $200.
3: Uh-huh.
8: Yeah.
3: Did he keep all that money?
8: Oh, no. We split it up.
3: Split it up. 50-50.
8: Boy, evenly. 50-50. But there was between $180 and $200.
3: Yeah. How long did you shop around before you figured that you'd hit this Carver City market?
8: Quite a while. Quite a meeting. We looked over three or four places. At least two that was undecided about.
3: Both of them markets?
8: Yeah.
3: Remember where they were?
8: No, I don't even know where this one was. I could find it again, you know.
3: Uh-huh.
8: But I don't even know where it was.
3: What made you pick this particular place? Any particular reason?
8: No. Now, he picked where he's appointed, you know. And I just picked this one because I was looking for a market. And I picked this one, I guess, because I thought it was easy, you know. It looked like it just... Well, it was. It was awfully easy to rob a place. Anybody could do that. That's nothing.
3: You remember going in the market 15 minutes before you stuck the place up?
8: We went in there. It wasn't 15 minutes or something. I'd say half an hour before.
3: Yeah,
8: I went in there and he bought some chewing gum.
3: What were you doing then? Sort of casing the place?
8: Sure, looking over.
7: Well, when you both went in there, you both knew that what was going to happen.
8: Oh, yeah, we went in there to rob it and did rob it.
7: I mean, you discussed it before you
8: went in there. Oh, yeah, sure.
3: What if that guy in there would have...
8: But I still went to jail because I was going to tell a man. Mm-hmm. That's the first time in my life I ever took anything from anybody. And do you know what I can do? I can make your eyeballs bug out.
3: With what?
8: With a gun. And I wouldn't shoot anybody for anything in the world.
3: Are you a good shot with a gun?
8: I'm not only a good one, but the best.
3: With a pistol, huh?
8: Mm-hmm. Or a rifle. I was 7 years an instructor in the Marines.
3: Right?
8: Teaching that every day, shooting every day. We have a bob and target. If either one of you in service, you know what a bob and target is. It doesn't go up and down like it sounds, but it goes this way.
3: Yeah.
8: You know, it's made of cardboard. A silhouette. Well, each time it turns, every 3 seconds, you see, it's 3 seconds toward you and 3 seconds away. You shoot that one time, then come up to ready, and you shoot again. I was working on it, rain for about a year, and I said to Thomas, Thomas was world champion at the time. I said, how many times could you hit that on one turn if you wanted to? He said, I don't know. Two or three, I guess. I said, let's try it. So we come up when it turns, bam, bam, bam. Get three hits on it, you know. I said, if a man practice that, he can get fast. I said, it might help a man sometime, you know, you get down in the jungle. So we start practicing. And Thomas, he said, well, we don't do that in the national matches. You know, at Camp Perry, you don't do that. So he didn't fool with it. But I kept on. And I got so I could put one shell in the chamber, seven in the clip, and on one turn, I'd hit that seven times straight, and one time it would be turning, one long one, you know. I could hit her 8 times in 3 seconds. So I used to watch, and fellas come up with these blue and gold badges as distinguished, you know. I'd say, after they shoot this, that's the last thing you shoot at, see, bob and target. One time every 3 seconds, you know. I'd say, if you wanted to, how many times could you hit that on one turn? Well, I don't know, two or three, I guess. Let's try it and see. So I'd tell the man, I'd say, all right, run it again. He'd run it, and the guy, blam, blam, maybe three, sometimes four, you know. I said, seemed to me like a man ought to get that 6-7 times. No, no, that's too fast. I'll tell you what I'll do now. I don't know, but I'll bet you I can hit it 8 times in 3 seconds. I'll bet you a dinner at the club. That's a bet. I used to eat dinner every day on some poor sucker, you know. I thought I practiced it over a year. Well, one day our captain come down. His name was Colomy. And he said, what kind of racket you got here? And I said, I don't know what you mean. He said, every day I see you in the club eating, you never pay. I said, oh, I get these suckers, and I bet them I can hit that bob and target 8 times in 3 seconds. 8 times? Yes. He said, well, meet another sucker. And so I bet you can't do it. I'd like to see it. So I eat off of him, too.
3: What would you have done if that guy in the store would have pulled out a gun?
8: I'd have shot it out of his hand, shot his arm. I could hit his arm easy. I could hit one eye. I told a man one time, and I wasn't lying to him. I said, I'll shoot out your right eye or your left one, and I'll drill you nothing between them, just whichever you want.
7: Did you have any shells for that gun?
8: You wouldn't take a shell.
7: Well, now, wait just a second. You said that this man had pulled a gun on you. You'd have shot him. Shot the gun out of his hand. How could you?
8: Yeah, I heard bang, bang. Hey, now listen, fellas. I'm going to plead guilty to robbing the man, please. I am. I'm going to plead guilty. I won't make no excuses, and I won't tell nobody I was doing it for somebody else because I wasn't. And
7: everything you told us is...
8: Everything I told you is true. I'm just going to plead guilty.
9: What about this $3,000 market job that you told this kid that you were in on?
8: Oh, I've never told him in my life.
9: That's what he says.
3: Did you ever stick up any place else?
8: No, never have.
3: Did you ever tell this kid that you stuck him?
8: No. No, he was the one that was sticking up, and I told you. I said, I bet you $10 he'd never stuck up a place in his life. He was green as I was, greener.
7: When you bought this gun, did you have any intention of using it for...
8: That was what I was going to do with it.
7: You fully intended
8: to... Oh, yeah.
3: Well, you bought the gun after you met this kid or before?
8: Mm-hmm.
3: After you met him?
8: Yeah. After we'd planned to rob his place. Some place, you know, not this one. Just rob a place.
3: Okay, we'll take him back and lock him up for the night then.
7: Right.
8: I'm sorry. I called you guys some trouble, but...
9: That's all right. We get paid for it.
4: 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And now back to Police Headquarters and Chief W.N. Hildebrand.
10: In the case tonight of the woman arrested on the charge of shoplifting and suspicion of being a narcotic addict, the department store manager dropped the shoplifting complaint in view of the seriousness of the narcotic charge, and in order to help this department obtain the proper treatment for her. The last case heard tonight cleared our records of the market holdup, with both suspects admitting their participation in the armed robbery. I might mention at this time the penalty for this crime is a minimum of 5 years in the state prison. One of the keys to the quick solution of this case was an alert citizen taking the license number of a suspicious car. Given this information, our detective bureau under Lieutenant Bob Conlon followed the trail for over a week before finally locating and arresting the second suspect. Our city presents a difficult problem of police work because of our geographical location. We are located in the heart of a large metropolitan area. My department is cooperating to bring you the on-the-scene action of the Night Watch to show you the important part that you as a citizen can play in keeping your police department an effective organization. If through this program we can further that cause, then our efforts will be well rewarded.
4: Thank you, Chief Hildebrand. You have just heard on-the-scene reports of your police force in action. Every voice, every sound has been real. Night Watch, brought to you through the cooperation of your police department of Culver City, California, is produced by Sterling Tracy and Jim Hedlock, with technical advice by Sergeant Ron Perkins, and described in the field by police recorder Don Reed.
11: 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You just heard an episode of Night Watch, which originally aired Monday, May 17th, 1954, 72 years ago today. Its title? Peanut Butter. Here's an episode of This Is Your FBI. This episode originally aired Friday, May 17th, 1946, 80 years ago today, titled The Fugitive Horse Player.
12: 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Tonight's FBI file, The Fugitive Horse Player.

0: many decent, honest people connected with the sport of horse racing. These people are interested in trying to keep the sport clean and well conducted. However, there are millions of loose dollars connected with the business. And where you find millions of loose dollars, you will also find many loose characters. Parasites who will engage in any amount of hard work to make a dishonest dollar. Such a parasite of racing is the tout. The genius with patches in his pants who offers to make you a millionaire overnight. Sometimes the price is $10, sometimes the price is $5. And sometimes, as you will learn from tonight's case from the files of your FBI, he takes his payment in blood. Just about the time a recent meeting opened at an eastern racetrack, a shabby office was opened in the large city nearby. There was more than coincidence in the twin openings, because the office was to be the headquarters for Joe Muncy. Official title, Joe Muncy Tout. Muncy, a trimly built dapper man, is sitting at his desk. Brownie, his girl, his secretary, his life, was just entered the office from the small reception room.
1: Joe.
2: Come right in, Miss Brown. What is
1: that?
2: Oh, thought you had a customer, Brownie.
1: Are you kidding?
2: Well, don't worry, baby. That code ad I put in the morning record will bring them in.
1: The place to find suckers is at the track.
2: We'll get a bite right here.
1: Don't say that word bite. It makes me hungry.
2: Look, baby, I don't like this no-dough routine any more than you do.
1: Then let's get out to the track and find some umpchays.
2: Brownie, you don't have to go looking for horse players. If they think you know something, they'll come looking for you. That ad in the paper will bring us a cup. Yeah, listen. See what I told you? Somebody come in. It's
1: probably the landlord.
2: All right, open the door. Open the door. Don't let me away.
1: Okay. Something I can do for you, sir?
3: Yes, I saw your ad in the morning record.
1: Oh.
2: Don't keep the gentleman waiting, Miss Brown. Show him right in.
1: Come inside, please.
3: Thank you.
1: This gentleman has come here in regard to your ad, Mr. Muncy.
2: Oh, splendid. Splendid. That'll be all, Miss Brown.
1: Yes, sir.
2: Sit down, Mr.
3: Adams.
2: Sit down, Mr. Adams. Muncy's the name. Joe Muncy.
3: Oh, how do you do?
2: Fine, fine. Mr. Adams is a new customer. You're entitled to know about the firm. Established 1933, 15 years of satisfied customers. We pick them, you play them, results guaranteed.
3: I see.
2: And I suppose, like the dozens of other turf lovers that have been in here this morning, you're interested in today's code special.
3: Well, yes.
2: You couldn't have picked a better day, Mr. Adams. I can underwrite the fact that today's pig will be on the bill daily from wire to wire.
3: Well, I'm afraid I don't understand, sir.
2: Oh, just parlance of the turf, Mr. Adams. This horse is a sure winner.
3: Well, now, how much is the code special?
2: Since you're a new customer, you're entitled to a special rate. The usual tariff is 20 bob, but I'm letting you in for a saw.
3: What's a saw?
2: $10.
3: Oh, well, that's certainly reasonable enough. Let me see now. Goodness, I thought I had $10. I'm afraid I haven't anything less than $100.
2: Well, I'd be... $100?
3: Yes, can you change it?
2: Well, not at the moment. I just sent my bookkeeper to the bank to make a deposit.
3: Well, now, maybe I can go downstairs and get some change.
2: No. Wait a minute, Mr. Adams. Just sit right down there.
3: Well, very well.
2: Mr. Adams, I'm going to ask you a very direct question.
3: Yes?
2: Just... what kind of money are you prepared to bet?
3: Well, if I thought a horse had a real good chance, I'd be willing to wager $1,000.
2: I'm going to sit down, too. You said $1,000?
3: That's right.
2: $1,000. Well, that does it. I'm going to break a rule of a lifetime, Mr. Adams. I'm going to give you a complete and absolute stranger... Joe Muncy's super special.
3: Well, now, how much does that cost?
2: Absolutely nothing.
3: Well, I don't understand.
2: You're getting the winner absolutely free. All you got to do is bet 20% for me.
3: What do you mean?
2: If you bet a grand, then you lay 2 yards, 200 that is. You bet that much for me, you understand?
3: Well, that certainly sounds fair enough. I'll have to go to get the money, though.
2: Well, okay. Okay, but you'll be back here at noon, and we'll go out to the track together, right?
3: I'll be here. You can count on it. Well, I'll be getting along.
2: Okay, Mr. Adams.
3: Goodbye, Mr. Muncy.
2: Goodbye, Mr. Adams. Goodbye. Brownie,
1: What is it?
2: Sweetheart, did we just make a score? That was the sweetest...
1: I heard everything.
4: What's with that tone of voice?
1: What's with letting that sure $10 get away?
2: Chicken feed, honey. The sucker is good for a bundle.
1: If he comes back...
2: He'll come back.
1: And what's the super special you dreamed up that's going to come through today?
2: Well, I get one. What's the best bet in the scratch sheet?
1: Breakaway in the third.
2: That's the super special.
1: And if he blows the duke?
2: He's a stick-out. Besides, we got 200 going for us for nothing. Before we're through, baby, we're liable to wind up with 20, 50, maybe 100 G's.
4: Yeah. You got two bits? I'm hungry.
0: Further downtown that same morning in the local office of the FBI, Special Agent Terrell is just entering the office of an assistant to the agent in charge.
5: Did you want to see me, Mr. Naylor?
6: Yes, Terrell. Say, did you ever hear of a town called Bentley?
5: No.
6: It's about 100 miles upstate.
5: It must just be a wide place in the road.
6: It's bigger than that. It's a piece big enough to have a bank where a teller could get away with $28,000.
5: Wow.
6: The teller didn't show up this morning. He left Bentley sometime after 5 o'clock yesterday.
5: They think he's come here?
6: They think it's possible, but they have no evidence yet.
5: Has he any friends or relatives here?
6: None that they know of.
5: Uh-huh.
6: I think you'd better train up there right away and investigate. You could be back in the morning.
5: Okay.
6: The missing teller's name is Fred Williams.
5: He's probably changed that by now.
6: Yes. He'd been with the bank 12 years. One of their most trusted employees.
5: Did he take the $28,000 all in one lump?
6: No. The defalcations cover a period of a year.
5: Oh.
6: But he did take a little over 10,000 of it yesterday.
5: Must have known the examiners were due then.
6: Not necessarily. Anyway, do a thorough checkup on his friends and personal habits. We may get a good lead on him that way.
5: Right.

0: both time. You want the glasses, Mr. Adams?
1: Oh, yes, thank you. Now, let me see. Which one is Breakaway, Mr. Muncie?
2: That chestnut colt with number 7 on the saddle cloth.
1: Number 7, oh, yes. Oh, he's beautiful.
2: Yeah, he'd be even more beautiful when he put his number up there on the tote board.
0: I don't like that outside post position.
2: Brownie, Breakaway can stop for lunch at the head of the stretch with these pigs and still win it.
1: Well, I'm glad you're so confident, Mr. Muncie.
2: You know how confident I am?
1: No.
2: With the price up to 2-1, I think you ought to press.
1: Press?
2: Yeah, press. Send in another 1,000. This is the bet of the year.
1: I hope you're right.
2: You're going to press them?
1: Oh, no. I'm satisfied. We're winning $2,000 on a race is enough for me.
2: Ah, I get it. You want to see if my merchandise is any good first, huh?
1: Well, something like that.
2: Why, Mr. Adams, the last time I had a loser, they closed the schools for 3 days.
0: It was also Christmas time.
3: It is now post time.
2: Too late to make another bet now, even if you wanted to. When that bell rings, the windows are closed.
1: I wish this race would start.
2: They'd be out of there any second now. Hey, keep your eye on that outside stall.
3: And they're off!
1: They're off, Eddie.
0: Where's Breakaway? Where's Breakaway?
2: He must be in a pack.
1: But come on, Breakaway.
3: And the lead of Western Story, Transatlantic and Hot Tamale. Then comes Glamour Boy, Dixie Lee, Southern Cross, and last horse is Breakaway.
2: We got left.
1: What?
2: Left at the post.
1: Oh, goodness, there goes my 1,000.
2: Not yet, Mr. Adams. Not yet.
0: Come on, you Breakaway.
3: In the back stretch is Western Story by one run. Hot Tamale and Southern Cross neck and neck for second. A gap of 3 lengths, we come to Dixie Lee and on the rail, Breakaway.
2: He's raking, Mr. Adams. He's raking.
3: Back, Glamour Boy. The last horse is Transatlantic.
2: He's making a move. What? Breakaway is making a move.
1: Is that good, Mr. Munson?
2: Shut up, will you?
0: Come on, Breakaway. Come
2: whip
0: on.
2: Whip him, Eddie. Whip him. Go to the whip. Come on.
3: Stretch that Southern Cross in front with Breakaway ranging alongside.
0: Come on, Eddie.
3: Back we have Hot Tamale, then Dixie Lee, Glamour Boy, Western Story, and the last one is
2: Francis. Come on, Eddie. Come on. Come with that
0: hole.
2: Come on, Eddie. Come on.
0: We won it.
2: I was never worried.
1: Mr. Muncie, how much do I win?
2: Well, they ain't put the prices up yet, but you should win over 2,000.
1: Oh, that's wonderful.
2: Hey, Mr. Adams, let me tell you something.
1: Huh? What?
2: This is only the beginning.
4: Good morning, Mr. Naylor.
5: Oh, hello, Darrell. Just get in.
4: Yeah.
5: Get anything that might give us a lead on that bank teller?
4: I think so.
5: What is it?
4: He's probably right here in town.
5: How do you know?
4: I talked to a friend of his. He told me the teller had just taken a sudden interest in playing horses.
5: Uh-oh.
4: Which probably accounts for the series of defalcations over the past year.
5: I would think so.
4: And since there's a race meet going on here, that's probably where he is with the last 10,000 he took.
5: Yes. Did you get a picture of him?
4: Uh-huh.
5: Then I guess you and I'll be out at the track this afternoon.
2: Brownie.
0: Hmm?
2: Let me see that newspaper, will you?
0: I'm reading something.
2: I want to look at the selection.
0: You got 8 tout sheets there now.
2: I'm making up a consensus.
0: You can lose without that. Where's Adams?
2: He's due at the hotel here any minute now. We're going to do a little playing on our own today, baby.
0: That's figured.
2: Well, look, we made 400 yesterday. We got to put it to work, don't we? You remember that old French saying, you can't accumulate unless you speculate.
0: Joe.
2: Man.
0: Take a look at this guy's picture in the paper here.
2: Huh?
0: Who does he look like?
2: Hey. It's Adams.
0: Yeah. Only his real name is Williams.
2: What's a gag?
0: He's a bank teller from a jerk town named Bentley. Skipped out and short $28,000.
2: Hey. No wonder he has that bundle.
0: Oh, this ain't so good.
2: What do you mean?
0: Well, the guy's red hot. If the law picks him up, he's a cinch to tell who helped him spend that money.
2: You're forgetting one thing, sweetheart. The law ain't got him yet, but we have.
0: I don't get it.
2: Today's special is going to cost Mr. Adams plenty. That must be him now. Now, let me handle this.
0: Okay.
1: Hello, Mr. Munson.
2: Hiya, Mr. Adams. Come right in.
1: Thank you. Hello, Miss Brown.
0: Hi.
2: Well, all set for another day of fun and speculation?
1: Yes, indeed. I certainly hope we're as fortunate as we were yesterday.
2: Well, I cased the card and come up with nothing but winners.
1: In every race?
2: That's right, Mr. Adams.
1: Well, that's very reassuring.
2: Just one thing, though, Mr. Adams.
1: What's that?
2: Today we bet a little different.
1: How?
2: Today you're laying $1,000 a race for me.
1: What?
2: Show him the paper, Brownie.
0: King, here's a nice picture of you, Mr. Adams. Or should I say Mr. Williams?
1: Oh.
2: That's why we're betting my way.
1: But now, look here. I can't afford to bet that kind of money for you. I have to win a lot of money myself.
2: No kid.
1: You see, I've got to pay the bank back that $28,000. And betting on those winners is the only way I can raise it.
2: The bank can wait, Mr.
1: Oh, no, no.
2: Look, you got no choice.
1: Oh, yes, I have. I can discontinue our relationship right now.
0: Joey's walking out.
2: Oh, no, he ain't.
0: Well, you finally picked a winner.

And now, before the FBI file on the fugitive horse player resumes, as it will in just a moment, here's that important message for homeowners and home buyers. This week, at the Equitable Life Assurance Society, somebody asked how much it was wise for the average man earning $5,000 a year to pay when he buys a home on mortgage. The answer was $12,500, or 2.5 times his yearly income. On this sound basis, a man getting $50 a week won't be over his head if he buys a $6,000 or $7,000 house. But no matter what your income is, it will pay you to investigate the Equitable Society's Assured Home Ownership Plan, which offers you 5 important advantages. 1, the mortgage is canceled, paid off in full if owner dies. Every dollar previously paid on principal is returned in full to the widow along with the canceled mortgage. 2, a special cash fund is built up, always ready to be used if financial emergencies threaten the home. 3, this cash fund increases as the mortgage shrinks. It can be used to shorten the term of the mortgage, pay off a 20-year mortgage, for example, in as little as 14 years. 4, mortgage interest not at 6%, not at 5%, but at only 4%. 5, liberal allowance to cover title search, lawyer's fees, and other closing costs. No broker's commission, no bonus charges. Well, frankly, there is no other plan like this anywhere. The Equitable Society calls it America's finest plan for home ownership. It protects you against the 2 major hazards of home mortgages, death and hard times. So if you're planning to buy or build a house, or if you now own a house, get complete information on the Assured Home Ownership Plan from your Equitable Society representative. 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EQUITABLE. The Equitable Life Assurance Society of the United States. And now back to the FBI file, The Fugitive Horse Player.

0: racing touts fall into the category of chiselers. And all chiselers are unscrupulous opportunists. To them, money is something to be gotten by any method, even though it be criminal, as in tonight's case from the files of your FBI. The fact that the victim of the tout called Joe Muncy was himself guilty of a crime does not lessen Muncy's guilt in striking down his victim and robbing him. Rather, it stresses the meanness of his crime. It is nearly noon now, some 2 hours after Joe Muncy struck down and robbed the absconding bank teller, Fred Williams, alias Fred Adams, in Muncy's hotel room. The FBI's assistant to the agent in charge, Naylor, is sitting at his desk when Special Agent Terrell enters.
1: I'm ready to leave for the racetrack whenever you are, Mr. Naylor.
2: Well, since we're driving out, maybe we better get started.
1: I gave some prints of the teller's photo to the police who will be working the track, too.
2: Good. Between us all, we should be able to... Wait a minute. Naylor speaking. Yes? What? Are you sure? No, just send him in the regular way. Right. We don't have to go to the racetrack, Terrell.
1: Why not?
2: Just watch who comes through that door.
1: Mr. Naylor.
2: Come in, Mr. Williams.
1: Thank you. Well, for the love...
2: Sit down.
1: I'm sure you gentlemen are a little surprised.
2: Well, that's hardly the word for it, Williams.
1: I was going to give myself up anyway after I got the money back. But getting it back is out of the question now.
2: Does that bruise on your face have something to do with it being out of the question?
1: Yes, sir.
2: Then let's have your story, Williams. From the beginning.

0: Waiter.
1: Yes, sir.
0: Let's have a check, will you?
1: Right.
0: Come on, baby. Finish that coffee.
2: Don't rush me.
0: We just about got time to get to the station. You can eat at the track.
2: Did somebody pass a law? We have to get there for the first race.
0: I got the winner. You don't want to miss a sure thing, do you?
2: Oh, you've been reading your own ads. Relax.
0: But, honey, I'm
2: not so sure I even want to go to the track.
0: Look, I've only got the first four races handicapped. We blow after the fourth, okay?
2: What about Adams, Williams, whatever his name is?
0: What, you're afraid to go to the cops, huh?
2: Yeah, aren't you?
0: Honey, Mr. Williams is hotter than the inside of a glove. He can't go near the cops, or they put him away for 50.
2: I hope you're right.
0: I know I am. Now, look, we play the first four races, beat it back to town, get the car, and head west.

0: Are you sure this is the room Williams was slugged in?
1: Yes. Use the passkey, Darrell.
0: Right. Well, they didn't lose any time getting out of here.
1: Come on. Let's see if we can find.
0: No telling where they're headed for.
1: They'll leave a trace wherever it is.
0: What do you mean?
1: Muncie's got all those $100 bills Williams took from the bank.
0: Oh.
1: And we've already sent out lists of the serial numbers to all field offices this morning.
0: Good.
1: Anything in the desk over there?
0: No. Not a thing.
1: I guess we'd better... Wait a minute.
0: What'd you find?
1: This scratch sheet and the racing form. I think we'd better go out to the track after all.
0: Why?
1: Muncie has handicapped 4 horses for the day.
0: Well?
1: Muncie's a horse player, Terrell. Nothing short of an earthquake could keep him from playing these 4 horses before he jumps town.
0: After slugging Williams?
1: Muncie would figure that Williams couldn't afford to go to the police.
0: That's true. Do you suppose he bet with a bookmaker or went to the track?
1: We'll just have to gamble at the track.
0: We've missed the first race.
1: But Muncie's got 3 more to go to make his 4. And we'll be there before the 3rd race. Come on.
2: That's 2 winners in a row, Brownie.
3: That's par for the course. Let's quit.
2: Are you kidding? Let me collect our $3,000, then I'll buy our tickets for the 3rd, and we'll head for the bar.
3: I wish we were heading west.
2: Honey, we will be right after the 4th.
3: I don't like it, Joe.
2: It's paying off. You like that, don't you?
3: Sure,
2: look,
3: but...
2: we leave this town with a satchel full, baby. Now, come on, let's collect.
0: Mr. Naylor.
4: Well, we're in, fella.
0: You mean you spotted Muncie?
1: Nobody's here.
0: How do you know?
1: 2 of those $100 bills have shown up.
0: At the betting window?
1: Uh-huh, the $50 window.
0: I wish we had some positive way of identifying him.
1: Williams can do that.
0: But he's back in the city.
1: He's on his way out here right now.
0: Huh?
1: I phoned the United States attorney before we left town.
0: The 4th race starts in 20 minutes.
1: Williams will be here for it.
0: Suppose Muncie's 4th selection doesn't win. He won't be going to the window for the payoff.
1: What's he playing in the 4th race?
0: Ragman.
1: Carol.
0: Yeah?
1: Here's where you and I have got to root a winner home.
0: The horses are on the way to the starting gate, and Williams isn't here yet.
1: Who's this coming now?
0: Okay, you win.
5: Mm. Did we make it in time, Mr. Naylor?
1: Yes, Williams. Just in time to help us root Ragman home and catch Muncie.
5: Good. That's going to be a real pleasure.
1: Come on. Here's a good place to watch and root.
6: It is now post time.
1: Ragman's got post position 3 with the jockey wearing the bright gold blouse.
5: I think I can really get excited about this one.
1: Well, they all seem pretty quiet. Maybe we're going to get a start.
6: And they're off.
1: Come on, Ragman.
5: Whip him, young man. Whip him.
0: Stay up there, Ragman.
1: He's moving away from them.
6: At the half, it's Ragman by 3. The Colonel and Tipsy head. A length back, Buttons, and the last horse confusing.
1: Come on, Ragman. Stay up there with that horse. Keep moving.
5: I think he's going to do it.
6: Going into the stretch turn, Ragman by 3. Tipsy, the Colonel, and Buttons lapped each other. A gap of 8 lengths confusing.
1: He's starting to quit. Ragman's quitting.
0: Stay up there, Bobby. Go to the whip.
1: Hold him up, Bobby. Come on, drive now.
6: Stretches Ragman on the rail by 1. Tipsy ranging over the outside. 3 lengths back, Buttons and the Colonel head to head. And 15 lengths back, confusing.
1: Hang on, Ragman. Only a 16th to go, Bobby. Hit him, Bobby. Come on, you Ragman.
0: Ragman's number is up. His picture's for place.
1: Let's go down to the $50 window.

0: Oh, baby, what a day. Four bets, four winners.
1: Honey, I take back everything I said about you. Now do me a favor.
0: Sure, honey, what?
1: Let's go as soon as you collect.
0: Sure, sure. We're going to be on our way in 5 minutes. Just let me get on this line here.
2: Hello, Mr. Muncie.
0: What? Adam.
2: Williams is the name.
1: What are you doing here?
2: I'm here with these gentlemen.
0: Huh?
3: We're special agents of the FBI, Muncie.
1: Joe!
3: Wait a minute, miss. We want you too. Together, you make a wonderful parley.
4: Frederick Williams was tried and convicted of embezzlement and sentenced to a long term in the federal penitentiary. Joe Muncie and Florence Brown were jointly tried and found guilty of attempted murder and are likewise serving long terms in the penitentiary. Joe Muncie did hit four winners in a row because touts, like anyone else who follow the horses, have their lucky days at selecting winners. But ask any veteran of the sport, and he'll tell you that you cannot possibly beat it for keeps. The bank teller, Williams, learned this the hardest way possible, the criminal way. And he learned, too, a lesson many hardened criminals could have told him, a lesson your FBI continues to prove 24 hours a day, that crime does not pay.

0: Next week, another thrilling case from the files of your FBI. 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

The incidents used in tonight's Equitable Life Assurance Society's broadcast are adapted from the files of the Federal Bureau of Investigation. However, all names used are fictitious, and any similarity thereof to the names of persons living or dead is accidental. Tonight, the music was composed and conducted by Frederick Steiner. The author was Frank Ferries, and your narrator was Dean Carlson. This is your FBI, is a Jerry Devine production. Now this is Carl Frank speaking for the Equitable Life Assurance Society of the United States and the Equitable Society's representative in your community, and inviting you to tune in again next week at this same time when the Equitable Life Assurance Society of the United States will bring you another colorful story from the files of the Federal Bureau of Investigation. The Homicide Hideout. On this is your FBI.

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Here's an episode of Philo Vance, which originally aired Tuesday, May 17th, 1949, 77 years ago today, titled The Butterfly Murder Case.

0: applause. Do I have to bust a tonsil before you characters applaud? What a joint to work in. Squares. Where did they get off treat a performer like that?
1: Wait a minute, hey, Josie.
0: Let go my arm, Joe.
1: I said wait a minute. When I say wait a minute, you wait a minute.
0: Well, what is it?
1: What's with that speech you just made? What's with insulting the customers in my place?
0: Did you hear the hand I got when I finished singing? Sounded like one guy in the whole joint was swatting a fly. What do they know about singing?
1: They don't have to know about no music, Josie. All they gotta know is to pay their checks. You crack to the suckers once more like you just did, and you're through.
0: Don't make me laugh.
1: I ain't trying to be funny.
0: You don't have to try. Why don't you get smart, Joe? You know you can't fire me. I got enough to put you away for 50 years, any time I like.
1: Wait a minute. Wait right here.
0: Well, make it fast.
2: Hello, Mr. Turner, boss.
1: What are you listening at the door for, Angel?
2: Me, boss, listening? Not me. I'm your head waiter. I work. I don't listen.
1: Uh-huh.
2: Excuse me, Mr. Turner, boss. Somebody wants...
0: You're having trouble with everybody, ain't you, Joe?
1: I'm not through with you, Josie.
0: You ain't kidding, you ain't. We were just talking about that before you spotted Angel snooping. You were going to fire me, remember?
1: Oh, I didn't say that. What I said was that if you cracked to the suckers once more, you'd be through. That don't mean fired, Josie. That means through. For good.

0: Yet-a-dee.
1: Oh, Josie, please, you've got to listen to me.
0: Who says I gotta? You? Why don't you get lost, friend? I gotta get in my dressing room so I can change my clothes.
1: Do you realize what you're doing? You're ruining me, and for no reason now. Give me back my letters.
0: Not right now. Makes me feel good to see the big shot, Colton DeWitt, in the spot. Come on, breeze out of here, DeWitt. And leave me a couple of $100 for spending money. Scram, I gotta go in and dress.
1: All right, here's your money.
0: Thanks.
1: I hope you live to spend it, Miss Josie Daniel.
0: Oh, hum. Hey, what are you doing in my dressing room?
2: I want to see you, Miss Daniels. The gentleman you just left outside was my husband.
0: Well, that's your problem, my friend. It's got nothing to do with me. So you're Mrs. DeWitt, hmm?
2: Yes. I know all about you and my husband, Miss Daniels. I know that he was infatuated with you. Know that he wrote you some letters. But that's all over now.
0: That it is. Except for the payoff. When I decide how much I want for the letters he wrote, I'll let him know. Goodbye, Mrs. DeWitt.
2: Listen to me, Miss Daniels. My husband has no idea I know about him and you. But I saw the change in him. Saw him turn from a wonderful man to a broken wreck, living in fear of what you might do with the letters he wrote you. I'll give you $10,000 for those letters.
0: Don't be funny. That wouldn't even buy the envelopes.
2: Very well, Miss Daniels. But I'm telling you now, I'm going to get those letters, even if I have to get you first.
3: Come in.
2: I'm looking...

0: It couldn't be anything else, could it, Mrs. DeWitt?
1: No. And it isn't anything else. It's a woman, Mr. Vance, a singer. Her name is Josie Daniels. She's known as the Broadway Butterfly, and she works at the Cat's Paw Club.
0: What about her?
1: She's blackmailing my husband, Mr. Vance, bleeding him. And he's paying her because she threatens to show me some letters he's written.
0: But you know all about it.
1: Yes, but I can't let my husband know that I know about it. His pride would be gone. Things would never be the same between us if he thought I knew. I want you to buy back those letters or get them any way you like. But I want them. Mr. Vance, here's my bank book. You'll see that I have a little over $10,000 deposited. It's my money, all the money I have in the world. Here's a blank signed check. Use what you have to get those letters.
0: All right, Mrs. DeWitt. I'll do it.
1: Thank you very much, Mr. Vance. When will I hear from you?
0: I don't know. I'll go down to the Cat's Paw nightclub this evening to see Miss Josie Daniels. Where will you be later?
1: I'll be available, Mr. Vance. I'll be close by. Very close by.

0: The cat's paw, you said, huh, Mac? It's 9 o'clock. Not much doing here at this hour.
1: There may very possibly be after I arrive. How much further is it?
0: Worried about the meter? Maybe another nickel tops. Hey, Mac, your face has been bothering me. Where have I seen it before?
1: Well, to the best of my knowledge, it's always been just where it is now, right on top of me.
0: I got your name on the tip of my tongue. I know that face. I've seen it in the Hey! You're that famous private detective, Philo Vance.
1: I'm a private investigator, but the rest of the identification is correct.
0: Oh, so you're the guy, eh?
1: Yes, I'm the, guy.
0: Well, what do you know? Never can tell who you ride when you're pushing a hack. Know who I ride the other night?
1: I'm not that good a private investigator. Who was it?
0: I got the name on the tip of my tongue. Well, this is it, Mr. Vance. The Cat's Paw Club. Only it's a little early, like I told you. I don't think the joint is even open yet.
1: I'll find out in a moment. Well, there seems to be somebody else trying to get in and somebody trying to stop him. Here's your money, driver. Keep the change.
0: Thanks, Mr. Vance. I sure wish I could think who it was I drove the other night. I got the name on the tip of my tongue, too.
1: Seems to be a little crowded there. Good night.
0: Good night. Hey, those two guys over the door seem to be battling. Want me to hang around just in case?
1: No, thank you. Good night.
2: Let me find the name. Come in. The joint ain't open.
3: But I've got to get in. I must see Miss Daniels.
2: Now, look, Mr. DeWitt, chances are Josie ain't in there either, and the club ain't open yet. Nobody comes in until after I open up. Now, but what do you want?
1: I beg your pardon. My name is Philo Vance.
2: What about it? What do you want?
1: Same as this gentleman, apparently. I want to see Miss Daniels.
2: Now, look, both of you, I just got here myself to open up this joint. Chances are Josie ain't in yet.
4: Oh, wait a minute. Wait a minute. That's her. That's Josie singing. I recognize her voice, and I'm getting in to see Josie now, and nothing's going to stop me. So get out of my way. Get out!
2: Don't get out of my way,
4: I said, and stay out. I'm going inside, I said.
2: And I said you weren't. Now don't
4: get out of my way, I said. Get away!
2: Okay,
4: get away,
2: that's the way you want it. Well, you begged for that sock, Vance. You seen him try to force his way into my club?
1: I'm more interested in his condition at the moment. You seem to have knocked him out. We'd better get him inside.
2: No, we'd better get him to a hospital. My car's right here, Vance. I'll go with you.
1: Very well.
4: I'll take his head. You said this was your club. That means you own it?
2: Yeah. Your name's Turner, Joe Turner. Yeah, think this guy's okay, Vance?
4: Oh, I think he will be.
2: Oh, I hope so. You know something, if this happened inside my club, if I socked him inside the joint, it could take away my license.
1: Mr. Turner, if Mr. DeWitt were inside your club, there'd have been no reason for him to provoke a fight with you. Remember?

0: Philo Vance speaking.
1: This is Markham Vance. Where have you been? I've been calling your home for an hour.
0: You sound like you're after me for a murder, Markham.
1: Sorry, Vance. I didn't mean to give you that district attorney treatment, but I did want to talk to you.
0: About what?
1: There has been a murder, Vance. A nightclub singer named Josie Daniels, known as the Broadway Butterfly. She was strangled sometime between 8 and 10 this evening. We're not exactly sure of the time.
0: I'm reasonably sure of it. I'd say it was between 9.

0: 9 and 10.
1: What?
0: Sorry, Markham, I didn't mean to appear like a genius, but it so happens I was down to see Miss Daniels at 9 o'clock tonight and heard her singing.
2: Oh, I see. Well, Vance, I know you like to get on a murder case as soon as it happens, so I've been trying to contact you. And incidentally, we have a suspect, Joe Turner, the club owner.
0: Really? I met the gentleman tonight, Markham. In fact, I spent about an hour and a half with him. The hour and a half between 9 and 10:30.
2: 9 and 10:30? And you heard Miss Daniels sing when you were down at the club at 9?
0: Yes.
2: Then I was wrong. We don't have a suspect.
0: No, unless Mr. Turner's a very clever man.
2: How do we find that out?
0: I'm not sure. I've got to pay a visit to a music shop to know whether I know what I'm talking about or not.
3: Hiya, friend. Hiya, hiya. Come in, come in, come in. What can I do for you, friend?
0: My name is Vance. I've just telephoned a number of record companies, and they told me that
3: we
0: you...
3: got the largest selection of records in the business, and they were right, friend. They were absolutely right. You want hot records?
0: Well...
3: We got them going all the way back to Bunny Berrigan, Eddie Lang, the Mound City Blue Blowers, the Memphis Five, the original Dixieland Jazz Band.
0: I wasn't thinking of hot records.
3: You want sweet? We got every sweet band from 1920 up to now with the Bar Harbor Society Orchestra, Ray Miller, Whiteman, Lopez, Coon Sanders.
0: What I wanted was a vocal record.
3: Vocals. Take your pick, friend. Take your pick. You remember Lee Morse? We
0: yes,
3: got all of hers. Eileen Stanley, Lee Wiley, Helen Kane, the first of the Ethel Waters records. What's on your mind, friend? Which one do you want?
0: Well, I was told that a girl named Josie Daniels made some recordings a year or so ago, and that this was the one shop which might have some.
3: Daniels? Josie Daniels? The gal who got knocked off?
0: That's right.
3: Why, sure, we got records of hers. She only made two sides of one record, but we got it in stock. She made a thing called Stormy Weather, right, friend?
0: Yes, I believe that's right.
3: Got it in the back, friend. I gotta get it for you. Don't get much call for the record. Now, look, if you want jazz, we got Artie Shaw, Mr. B.G., got some original Dorsey Brothers, anything you like.
0: All I want is one record, if you don't mind.
3: Okay, friend, if that's all you want, that's all you get. We don't high-pressure nobody into buying nothing around here. I'll get you the Josie Daniels record, friend.
0: Thank you.
3: I'm telling you, it ain't much good.
0: And from what I understand, neither was she.
4: Sit down, Vance. Please sit down and tell me what you found out on the Josie Daniels murder.
0: I found out for one thing, Markham, that it's possible she did die at 8 o'clock and not necessarily after 9, as I said.
4: I don't think I understand.
0: Well, it might have been a phonograph record I heard playing outside the club the night she was murdered. She did make a record of the song I heard sung while I was outside at 9 o'clock.
4: Oh?
0: What that means, of course, is that the club owner, Joe Turner, no longer has an alibi. And for that matter, neither does Mr. Colton DeWitt, whom Turner knocked out in front of the club.
4: Because chances are the girl was already dead when the fight took place.
0: That's right.
4: Uh-huh.
0: And you know, Markham, I have...
4: Oh, just a minute, please, Vance. District Attorney Markham speaking.
5: Mr. Markham, this is a friend of Philo Vance's. They told me at his office that I could reach him at yours. Is he there?
4: Why, yes, just a minute. It's for you, Vance, a mysterious female friend of yours.
0: Every female is mysterious, Markham, or so they'd like you to believe. I'll take it. Thanks. Hello.
5: Mr. Vance, this is Mrs. DeWitt. I didn't want to tell the district attorney my name. Can he hear us?
0: I doubt whether he can hear you.
5: Good. Mr. Vance, this is terribly important. Of course, I know the Daniels girl is dead. It's all over the papers. But I want to know whether you've got those letters.
0: No, I haven't, as yet.
5: They mustn't turn up now, Mr. Vance. They mustn't. I'll double the figure I told you. I'll pay $20,000 for the letters my husband wrote that woman.
0: Will you, Mrs. DeWitt? I'm sorry you said that.
5: Sorry? Why?
0: Because it proves to me that you must have seen Miss Daniels after you saw me. Which means just before she was murdered.

0: This is District Attorney Markham. The Butterfly murder case opened with the finding of the body of Josie Daniels, nightclub singer known as the Broadway Butterfly. Philo Vance, who is working on the case, has revealed that a Mrs. DeWitt, wife of a man Miss Daniels was blackmailing, had been to see him. And while he was in my office, he had received a phone call from her telling him that she would pay $20,000 for the return of letters her husband had written. It is shortly after the phone call, and Vance is still in my office, but has been silent for several... What are you thinking about, Vance?
1: This case.
0: Yes, so am I. But I'm also thinking of that remark you made to Mrs. DeWitt on the telephone.
1: You want to know how I knew she'd seen the murdered girl just before her death?
0: Yes.
1: Well, Markham, it's pretty simple. You see, Mrs. DeWitt came to me and offered me $10,000 to get back some letters her husband had written Josie Daniels.
0: Yes, you've told me that.
1: At the time, Mrs. DeWitt showed me her bank book. $10,000 was all the money she had in the world. On the phone just now, she offered me $20,000.
0: Well, she managed to get the extra $10,000 somewhere.
1: No, I hardly think so. I think she got the letters she wanted to pay me to get. She could then offer me $20,000, $30,000, or even $50,000 to get them, knowing they weren't to be gotten.
0: Vance, you have no idea how glad I am that you're on our side. What's our next move?
1: The normal thing to do would be for me to see Mrs. DeWitt, don't you think?
0: Yes, but I doubt whether you're going to do it because it is the normal thing.
1: Thank you. You're so right. You see, I know what I want to know about her, but I'm a little vague about her husband. He's the one I want to see, and he's the one I'm going to see.
2: You don't want to see me, Mr. Vance?
1: Not especially, Mrs. DeWitt. What I would like to know is this. Is your husband at home?
2: He's upstairs. Shall I call him?
1: No, he'll be down. May I use your phonograph to play this record I brought?
2: Of course. Only I don't understand.
1: You will, believe me. How does this machine work?
2: The last button on the right-hand side starts the phonograph.
1: Oh, yes, of course. Well, here we are.

0: That's a nice voice, isn't it, Mr. Vance?
1: Very. By the way, Mrs. DeWitt, what did you do with the letters you took from Josie Daniels just before she was found dead?
0: Oh, I made a mistake in offering you the $20,000. I knew it right after I'd done it, but I wanted to cover up the fact that I'd seen
1: her. I realize that. That wasn't very smart.
2: That record! Who put that record on? Who put it on?
0: Colton.
2: I never want to hear that voice again. Never. All right, now. What is this? What kind of game are you two playing?
0: Colton, Mr. Vance just asked if he could
2: I know what he asked, and I know why he asked it. That was Josie Daniels' voice. That was Josie singing. I was supposed to hear the voice and confess I killed her. That was it, wasn't it, Vance? That's what you expected me to do.
1: Really, Mr.
2: Well, I'm not going to do it. She's dead and this record is smashed. I'll smash every record she ever made. I'll buy them and I'll smash them. Every one of them.
0: Oh,
2: yes, I'll smash every
0: dear.
2: One of them.
0: Please, please, you're upset. You're all excited.
2: Excited? Of course I'm excited. This was a trick, I tell you. A trick of Vance's to make me break down and admit I killed her. I wanted to. I would have if I'd had the chance, but I didn't do it. You hear me, Vance? Your trick didn't work. I didn't do it. Do you hear me? I didn't do it.
1: I hear you all right, Mr. DeWitt.
2: I didn't do it.
1: But that doesn't necessarily mean I believe you.
3: Hiya, friend. Hiya, hiya. I remember you. You were in yesterday to pick up a Josie Daniels recording.
1: That's right.
3: Sure, sure, I know. I got a great memory for faces.
1: Yes.
3: Now, do you want something else, like the record player now? That's Hank Byrne, bestseller we got in piano. Of course, we got Frankie Carl, Lopez, that Lombardo record of Humoresque with the two piano team going. If you, what you want is piano, we
1: well,
3: can...
1: Well, it isn't exactly what
3: no?
1: I really want.
3: I know, sure. Long hair stuff. Good, good. Got just what you want. Boston Pops, Philharmonic, got the Iturbi record of Claire de Lune, right? That's what you want, ain't it, friend? Classics?
1: No, no, not right at the moment. You mentioned before that you had a good memory.
3: I got a great memory. I can rattle off names of people who made records that you never even heard of.
1: I'm sure.
3: Bessie Smith, Queen of the Blues, Empire City 4, Billy Wilson and his Blue 5.
1: Excuse my interrupting you, please, but I really have business with you. Did you ever hear of Philo Vance?
3: Who'd he record for?
1: Nobody.
3: Oh.
1: I'm Philo Vance. I'm a private investigator.
3: Philo Vance? Why, I know who you are. You're the private investigator.
1: Yes.
3: Glad to meet you, friend. Glad to meet you. Now, what can I do for you?
1: You remember I told you yesterday that the company for which Josie Daniels recorded said that this was the only shop where her records could be bought.
3: Sure, they were right. We got records by everybody. George...
1: Never mind. I'm sure you have. Now, this is what I want to know. You say you have an excellent memory. I want you to tell me if anybody bought a record by Miss Daniels in the past few days besides me.
3: Why, sure, sure, I could tell you that. Now, let me think.
1: By all means, do.
3: Let's see, he was, or was it the lady? I think maybe... Nope. Oh, that's a funny thing, Mr. Vance, I can't remember. Sorry, I can't help you solve your problem, friend.
1: Problem? What you didn't help me solve was a murder, friend.
4: Yeah, who is it?
5: Mr. Turner, boss, it's me. Angel, your head waiter. Could I come in?
4: Come on. What do you want?
5: Mr. Turner, boss, I just came in to tell you I'm leaving. I got another job.
4: No kidding.
5: No kidding, Mr. Turner, boss. I got a good job in another joint. I'm leaving Saturday.
4: What makes you think so?
5: Oh, I don't know. Guy just offered me a job and I took it, that's all.
4: You're not going anywhere. You're staying right here with me where I can keep an eye on you, Angel.
5: I don't get you, Mr. Turner, boss.
4: No? Well, maybe you'll get this. Don't think I don't know you were around here the night Josie Daniels was killed. Don't think I'm going to let you go somewhere where you can open your yap about what you think you know. Don't think that, Angel, do you hear?
5: Yeah, Mr. Turner, boss. I guess I better go now.
4: And where do you think you're going?
5: Out into the club. I gotta get things fixed up for tonight's business. See that everything's okay as long as I'm gonna be here permanent. I'll see you later, Mr. Turner, boss.
4: Yeah, Joe Turner talking.
6: This is District Attorney Markham, Mr. Turner. Could you come down to my office?
4: Well, sure, D.A. I guess I could. What's up?
6: Well, Philo Vance will be here, and he's bringing Mr. and Mrs. DeWitt. You want to know what's up?
4: Yeah.
6: It might conceivably be your number.
7: Sit down, Mr. Turner, sit down. You know Mr. Vance here.
4: Just enough to say goodbye to what goes on here. What'd you get me down here for?
7: Vance?
1: Mr. Turner, what did Josie Daniels have on you?
4: Have on me? Nothing. She waited for me, that's all.
1: I spoke to your head waiter, a man named Angel, right after I left a record shop this afternoon. He told me you couldn't fire her, that she could have stayed there as long as she liked.
4: Angel told you that? No wonder that punk wanted to quit. Well, Vance, whatever he told you ain't true. My word against his, right?
1: I hardly think so. He'd have no reason to lie. Mr. Turner, when I came along the other night, the night Miss Daniels was killed, you were keeping Mr. DeWitt out of your nightclub.
4: Yeah, sure. Josie was rehearsing and the club wasn't open.
1: Josie wasn't rehearsing. She was dead.
4: Don't give me that. You know she was in there then. You heard her start to sing after a while.
1: I heard a record playing, but more of that later. Markham, please ask Mr. and Mrs. DeWitt to come in here now.
8: Certainly, Vance. Mr. and Mrs. DeWitt, will you come in, please?
9: Yes, yes, of course.
1: Thank you, Markham.
8: You're welcome.
1: Mr. DeWitt, I was just pointing out to Mr. Turner here that the night Josie Daniels was killed, the night I found you trying to get into his nightclub, we didn't hear Miss Daniels singing.
9: Well, but we did. She was inside the club.
1: That was a phonograph record planted as an alibi. You see, if Miss Daniels were alive then, Turner couldn't have murdered her. Or you either, for that matter.
8: But Vance, there was no record playing when the police broke into the club.
1: I know. Somebody took the record off. And DeWitt and Turner were with me. That leaves only Mrs. DeWitt.
0: No. No, I know nothing about it.
1: One moment, Mrs. DeWitt. Angel.
5: Yes, sir, Mr. Vance?
1: Come in.
5: Yes, sir, Mr. Vance?
1: Angel, you were paid by somebody in this room to put a record on the phonograph in the Cat's Paw nightclub at 9 o'clock the night Josie Daniels was murdered, and to later take it off.
5: That's right, Mr. Vance.
1: I want you to point out the person in this room who paid you.
5: The person? Why, sure. That's the person.
1: Yes, Mrs. DeWitt. Markham, you can arrest her husband, Colton DeWitt, for murder.

0: Mrs. DeWitt, was Miss Daniels dead when you went in her dressing room and got those letters?
1: Yes, she was, Mr. Vance. But I had no idea my husband killed her. I couldn't admit I was there. You understand that?
0: Perfectly. Well, Markham, that clears up Mrs. DeWitt's part in the murder case. Anything else you'd like to know?
2: Yes. What was your lead to Colton DeWitt?
0: Phonograph record, of course. DeWitt had to get that record somewhere, and there was only one store in the city that sold it. I went there, but the clerk wouldn't describe a man who had purchased a recording by Miss Daniels several days before.
2: Then how did you know it was DeWitt?
0: I knew somebody had to start playing the record inside the club, Markham. Somebody had to start it, and somebody had to take it off the phonograph. I found Mr. Turner's head waiter, Angel, and persuaded him to tell me who had paid him to do that. It was DeWitt, who killed Josie in her dressing room, and then came out to the front of the club to establish an alibi.
1: Oh, my poor husband. He should have known that Josie Daniels would cause him trouble. Right from the beginning, he should have known.
0: Perhaps. Only we weren't concerned with the beginning. All we were concerned with was the end of the Butterfly murder case.

0: 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You just heard an episode of Philo Vance, which originally aired
1: Tuesday,
0: May 17th, 1949, 77 years ago today, titled The Butterfly Murder Case. From the ABN Reel-to-Reel Library, here's an episode of Let George Do It, which originally aired
1: Monday,
0: May 15th, 1950, titled The Ant Hill.
2: Personal notice, danger's my stock and trade. If the job's too tough for you to handle, you got a job for me, George Valentine. Write full details.

0: Standard Oil Company of California, on behalf of independent Chevron gas stations and Standard stations throughout the West, invites you to Let George Do It. The Ant Hill, another adventure of George Valentine.
1: Dear Mr. Valentine, I am without doubt the ugliest man in the world.
2: Hey, wait a minute. Who is this?
1: However, I need your help or the man standing beside me will go crazy. Because, Mr. Valentine, I'm
2: Riley,
1: dying
2: it's you, isn't it? Lieutenant Riley.
1: Yes, yes, it's me, and I'm the one going crazy.
2: All right, have it your own way. Only, what are you talking about?
1: Valentine, I've got a client for you. A little ugly stumble bum wants your help. A slot machine repair man, no less. He needs help, or at least he won't help me unless somebody helps him. Only he won't trust the police.
2: I don't blame him. You make so much sense.
1: Okay, then. Let's say I need your help. Sure, this little guy isn't much, but the idea...
2: Riley, hold it, will you? You said this guy's dying?
1: Yeah. Police hospital.

0: The doctor gives him a day or two at the best. Can't operate, can't stop the infection.
1: From what, Lieutenant?
0: Oh, gunshot wounds, Miss Brooks. One gun, but all six shells. Happened in a dark alley. Whoever it was didn't want to miss him, I guess.
1: That little man must be tough.
0: Maybe. Or lucky or unlucky. He's one of those guys who's born to end up at the bottom of the pile, Valentine.
2: Then why are you so interested in him?
0: It's just possible that he can steer us all the way to the top of the pile. His name's Trailer. I told you he was the littlest shrimp in the slot machine racket. The repair man. Well, we've never found out who the big shrimp is.
2: I see. I worm my way into the man's confidence, and then maybe he spills. Is that it? Blows the whole racket apart.
0: No. You just help the little guy find his girl.
3: Betty. Betty, that's your name. I was going to see her tonight.
2: Betty who, Trailer? What's the rest of her name?
3: She's beautiful. I'm not, but she is. I'm just her bill, she said. You don't believe it either, do you?
2: Trailer, can you understand me?
3: There's nobody in the world to believe. You gotta be careful. You can't trust people. You gotta test them and test them and test them. And then you can't trust them because they're all the same.
2: What are you talking about, friend? The racket?
3: I won't tell you anything. I won't. I should.
2: All right. Take it easy.
3: Ants. Ants is what I'm talking about. Ants.
2: Ah.
3: You ever catch ants? Climbing on top of each other higher and higher and higher. Like ants. Did you? They all got to get ahead. I'm down at the bottom and I'm happy. I'm happy.
2: Oh, sure. Yeah. You're different. You're happy.
3: That's right. That's right.
2: Who shot you?
3: Ants. You can test people to see if they're ants, you know. Put honey in front of them. See if they choke themselves. Only dying's not bad. Why did you ask me? I don't know anything. I'm just Betty.
2: Hey, Trailer.
3: Fine Betty.
2: Hey, look, Trailer. Nurse?
3: Betty.
2: Guess you can have him back for a while.

0: Itinerant master mechanic, fixes slot machines, drifts around a lot. Riley, I'm willing to bet he doesn't know anything that'll ever help you pry open the big time.
1: Is that so? Well, just let me show you. Look in here.
2: Oh, you mean the tall, skinny man over there?
1: Yeah. Yeah, Wilson, the highest-priced legal beagle in the state.
0: Waiting to see if anybody offstage needs defending, huh?
1: That's it. The watchdog. Ever alert. Just in case the police have a squealer who might stop worrying about the girlfriend and climb out of his delirium long enough to sing.
3: Sing? What's this? What's all this, Lieutenant? Somebody singing?
1: That's right, Mr. Wilson. Trailer in there tells me you own all the slot machines in this state.
3: Yes, of course. It's just a sideline, or rather a bother, particularly when I don't live in this town.
0: Here on business, Mr. Wilton?
3: I beg your pardon.
1: Mr. Valentine and Miss Brooks.
2: Oh. How do you do?
3: Charmed. No, I've been retained by a client, Mr. Valentine.
0: Oh, who's that?
3: The Black Company. Riley here knows about it.
1: Oh, yeah, yeah, sure, sure. Out-of-town corporation. Manufactures will-o'-the-wisps.
3: Well, I'm only a lawyer. I'm not familiar.
1: Oh, the Black Company's quite an outfit, Valentine. Perfectly legal. Only nobody knows who runs it. But do they own the slot machines?
3: Oh, of course not. No more than I
1: do. Do they know who they make bank deposits for? Does this bird trailer even know who he works for? Does anybody?
3: The basis of all good organization, Lieutenant, is the pyramid.
0: Like a spy system, huh? No one man knows enough to incriminate any of the others.
2: Then why are you here, Mr. Wilton? Why are you worried about this trailer person?
3: I haven't really said I even know the man, have I? Or that the company I represent is interested in anything more than employee's indemnity, his accident, and so on.
0: Spoken like a lawyer. Riley, maybe it is possible that the best of pyramids get a little wobbly once in a while.
1: Huh?
0: Maybe it is possible that the reason Trailer in there got shot was that he found out too much about the higher-ups.
1: Yeah, hold it. Wait a minute. Yeah, hello, Lieutenant Riley.
4: Oh, I wanted to speak to the nurse about Bill Trailer.
1: Well, all right. Who's calling?
4: Well, I... Just the nurse, please. The nurse on duty there.
1: Well, just a second. Valentine, it's a girl. Now take it, will you? You're the intern on duty, or anybody.
3: What's this? Misrepresentation, Lieutenant?
2: Here, let me have it. Hello?
4: Nurse?
2: Well, she'll be here in a second, honey. I'm the receptionist.
4: Well, I just wanted to find out about a patient. His name is Trailer.
2: Trailer? Well, wait till I get my cards here. Trailer.
4: Hurry up, please. Somebody said he was there, but I want to know what happened to him.
2: Well, we had an appendix case come in this morning.
4: Oh, just tell me what happened to him. Just... What? You don't handle cases like that in the police ward.
2: Well, I meant in the other ward. She hung up?
1: It's all right. We got the number. Call came from a phone in a bar at 1612 Commercial Lane.
0: The old Durfee Hill section, huh?
1: Yeah, yeah. It's quite a district. A 50-cent flop house or a $5,000 penthouse. It's what the harness boys call the anthill, Valentine.
0: The anthill, huh?
1: Mm-hmm.
0: Let's go, Brooksy.
5: A million people a day use that phone. My friend, every third one tries a slug.
2: But, bartender, all we wanted to
5: Besides,
2: know was...
5: Besides, if your whistler the dame were to catch you. Maybe your boyfriend's a prize fighter. Me, I'll take television any day.
0: The girl used the phone only a few minutes ago. Who was she?
5: Should I know? Should I watch the cash register and be a bulldog for the phone company at the same time?
0: All right. You don't know. Or maybe you don't want to know. I suppose you never heard of a guy named Trailer around here, either.
5: Trailer? No, not until the fight last night.
2: What fight?
5: Him and Louie. Who'd you think? Nice guy, that Trailer, I guess. But he'll never amount to much. Make sure you end up with a guy
0: hey,
5: like
0: Louie. Slow down. Who's Louie? And what was this fight about?
5: About a dame natural, classy blonde, lives up the street, named Betty. Fight ended quick. We threw them both out.
2: Betty?
5: Sure. See what I mean about whistling at dame?
0: You mean this guy Louie's tough? Go on. More about Louie.
5: Not a price letter, no, but a real sharp boy, just the same. Working his way up for a good outfit. Makes collections for the Black Company. That slot machine to you.
0: Oh, fellow employee, huh? Only Louie's higher up in the pile. He makes collections from guys like you.
5: From me? You're crazy.
0: Sure. What's the rest of his name? Louie what?
5: Ask me no questions. I'll tell you no lies. Good day, friend.
0: Brooksy, this is where your job begins.
5: Mm-hmm.
6: I said I'm sorry, sister. Wrong place. No Betty here. Now beat it, will you?
7: Hi, lady. Find your party?
2: Well, no. This gentleman...
6: Look, what is this? The Census Bureau?
7: Box of flowers, Max. Sign here.
6: What? Oh, look, all of you go someplace.
7: I haven't got all day. Sign here and don't keep the pen.
6: All right, all right. Yeah, not clear out.
7: A dime.
2: People send you flowers?
6: Come on in. I don't know where Betty is. What do you want?
2: Well, just to see her. Betty sings down at the nightclub, I found out. She mentioned to me once about a job, and I thought maybe dancing or selling cigarettes
6: oh,
2: might...
6: Oh, great unemployed, huh? Look, you gotta be a jerk not to get along in this world, sister. What's the matter? No angle?
2: Oh, I'm just new in town. Gee, that's a pretty box, isn't it? You gonna open them?
6: How do you like that? Dated yesterday. Now, there's a florist that's gonna fall right out of business. Betty gets them like that all the time, sister. She knows her way around. Nothing better than the best.
2: Gee, I met Betty's boyfriend, too, once. Trailer or something.
6: That's what he told you? Boyfriend. There's a laugh.
2: Well, sure, he wasn't dressed so good.
6: Oh, hopeful Harry. She can do better than him any day.
2: I didn't know. You mean you're the one she... Say, Roses.
6: Look, I'm Betty's brother. My name is Louis.
2: Oh.
6: Now, where did you say you met Betty?
2: Gee, has a girl got to relieve all of her privacy? We was only in the beauty shop. I was seeing about a tent. Don't look at me that way. She spoke to me because I complimented her on a corsage she said her boyfriend gave her.
6: Boyfriend? Look at that, sister. Those aren't just roses. There's a wristwatch wrapped around them, you see?
2: Holy smoke!
6: I'm an admirer, see? Guy she hasn't even met. Told you she was good looking. You ought to hear what they say about her singing. We're going places, her and me.
2: Well, you don't have to hate my wrist about it.
6: So go be unemployed. Beat her, will you?
2: Dear Betty, I look forward to meeting you.
6: What's that?
2: I'm on the level, and I don't mean just opposite your eyes when I say I'm not a masher, and won't you please, please telephone me at Durfee Hills.
6: Hey, give me that.
2: Hey, let go. Just a card with the roses, that's all.
6: Go on, get out of here.
2: Gosh, I'm not going to try to beat Betty's time or anything.
6: I'll tell you not.
2: I never heard that name anyway, Mr. Black or... Black!
1: Valentine, of course she's all right. You talked to her yourself, did you?
0: Sure, Brooksy read me the note she'd seen on the flowers, but
1: why... had a man watching him. After Miss Brooks left that place, a slewy fella took off in the opposite direction like a flying duck. But my man lost him. Now, will you please clear up what you've been doing?
0: That Durfee Hill number in the flower note. It's a new number, Riley. Private listing and installed only a couple of days ago from somebody from out of town who just rented this place.
1: What place?
0: The fanciest penthouse in the whole section. Hey, Riley, people really look like ants from up here.
1: You mean...
0: Sure, I'm in the place. There was a loose hinge on the service door and nobody inside.
1: You've got the loose hinge, my friend. Don't you realize it was a Mr. Black who sent those flowers?
0: Now, Riley, add two and two, will you? Nobody knows who owns the slot machines, who runs the Black Company. And yet a mysterious Mr. Black shows up in town, a man nobody's seen, not even the janitor downstairs.
1: Trailer's girl, Betty, she must have seen him.
0: No, remember, he just wanted to meet her. Probably had seen her at the nightclub or something. But that was Black's mistake if he wanted to stay incognito, giving a girl his telephone number. Because now here I am with $10,000 in my pocket.
1: With what? What'd you say?
0: Sure. Must be collection time in the Three Lemon business. About 2 seconds ago, a delivery boy hands me an envelope at the door. Inside was an accounting sheet for all the slot machines on the south side and proceeds for the past month.
1: Well, I...
0: Riley, I figured out who's the man at the top of the anthill. Don't ask me how long it'll last or why it works this way. But right now, Riley, that man seems to be me.

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0: now, back to tonight's adventure of George Valentine. You go to help Lieutenant Riley because there's a man dying in the police hospital who might tell what he knows about the slot machine racket, provided somebody helps him find his girl, Betty. Well, so far, you haven't found Betty, though you have discovered that there's someone else in her life. Someone a little more successful than Trailer. A man who calls himself Mr. Black, who owns the slot machines, whose identity is a secret even from his own employees. Only if your name is George Valentine, now it's you who occupy Mr. Black's apartment. It's a dangerous game, and no one realizes that better than Claire Brooks. Down at the police hospital now, she seems unable to help.
1: I don't know anything. I tell you,
2: George,
1: I don't.
2: If you could just remember why you and Louie had that fight last night in the bar, was it over Betty?
1: Betty?
2: Or is something wrong in the business? In the Black Company?
1: Fine, Betty. Just fine, Betty.
3: No, of course not, Brooksy. We've gone way past Trailer now. We're in the middle of the ants, the scramblers.
4: The police have the apartment surrounded now,
3: well,
4: George.
3: Well, tell them to keep out and lay low unless I whistle for help.
4: George...
3: Angel will never find out who fired those shots in the trailer or who runs this racket unless we ride right along with the gang.
4: You'll ride yourself right into a funeral notice. Sooner or later, the person who rented that apartment will come back
3: I
4: and
3: said,
4: then...
3: don't worry, will you, Brooksy, as long as I can...
4: What? Go on, George.
3: Well, what do you people wash those shirts in anyway?
4: Huh?
3: Cement makes either. What? The collars come back with ground glass on the edge.
4: George, what's the matter?
3: Well, just don't use so much starch, that's all. Hello.
5: I didn't mean to interrupt. The door was open.
3: All right, then shut it and come in. Now, what is it? What do you want?
5: Don't get sore, boss. Now, take it easy.
3: Your name's Louie, isn't it?
5: Yes, sir. Sure it is. How'd you know?
3: You fit the description.
5: Look, I know I'm not supposed to be here. I know I should have just sent the stuff up by messenger the way we always do, wherever the point is each
3: oh,
5: month.
3: Oh, so that's it, huh? You're a collector.
5: Durfee Hill and East Side, sir.
3: You brought some money. All right, let's have it.
5: Here. The accounting sheet's right on top. I had all those figures in my head. It's a trick, I taught myself.
3: Right, boy.
5: I know it's not healthy to come up here and find out who you are like this,
3: relax,
5: but
3: relax, will you? Wow.
5: Yeah. I knew you wouldn't mind when you saw that. It's almost double last month.
3: $23,500. What did you do? Fix the machine so they pay in bubble gum instead of jackpots?
5: Oh, no, sir. No, I didn't touch them. But I've been in there giving them the old boost. You know, talking it up with a bartender.
3: A real climber in the business, aren't you, Louie? Now, what's this really about, Buster? How did you make so much money this month?
5: Well, the truth of the
3: matter... What happened to Trailer, the repairman?
5: I don't know what you mean, happened.
3: Who shot him?
5: Boss, listen, he was cheating you. Did you know that, did you? I can prove he was.
3: He was what?
5: Hold him out. Jack up the setting on the machines and then split the rake off with bartenders. That's how he did it. You must have heard the same thing, Mother Districts. He floated around all of them, didn't he?
3: You know, it's getting too complicated for me.
5: Now, wait a minute. Wait, listen, that's how I build up my total for the month, by catching him at it and stopping it.
3: Yeah, you earned the Silver Star, all right.
5: Look, who are you going to call? Listen to the rest of what I got.
3: Buster, I'm going to see a man about pinning a medal on you.
5: But I didn't do it. I didn't empty any gun into him.
3: Well, everything happens at once.
5: You want me to get it for you, boy?
3: No, I'll get it. Go mix yourself a drink or something.
5: Don't mind if I do. I know who it is anyway.
3: Huh? This is great. Oh.
2: Hello. I guess you're the man, huh?
3: Are you the girl?
2: Don't be funny. I mean, well, after all the notes you've been sending me with the flowers.
3: Oh, sure. Come in, Betty.
2: Thanks. Say, you live all right, don't you?
3: I hope to. You know, you're not so easy to find, Betty. I've been wanting to meet you for some time now.
2: Yeah, I got the idea. Do you always use that whirlwind stuff, flowers and presents on a girl, Mr. whatever your name is, Black?
3: Hey, slow down. Take your coat off.
2: Sure. Huh? You wanted to meet me. You saw me in the nightclub and you heard my singing and you wanted to meet me.
3: Well, now, who wouldn't? You're very beautiful.
2: Do a girl good to be known she associates with you.
3: No comment.
2: Any girl would break her neck to get up here. You'd give her eyepiece to walk up close to you like this.
3: Hey, what's the matter?
2: You dirty...
5: Hey, sis, cut it out. Cut it out, sis.
2: Let go.
5: You said you'd be nice. Now stop it. Will you cut it out? I don't know what's the matter with the boss. Honest, I
3: suppose you both be quiet.
5: She said she was coming up here to see you. She promised you would. You know, I told her what a great guy you are.
3: I said, shut up, killer.
2: What?
5: Now, look, boss, this is my sister. Say, one of the greatest kids in the
3: world.
5: I know.
3: A guy can go places if his sister associated with a big shot like me.
2: What did you say? You called Rhoda.
3: Betty, you came up here to find out about Traylor, didn't you? To slap my face and ask the big shot which one of his hired hands was responsible for your boyfriend being down there in the hospital. Wasn't that it?
5: He's not a boyfriend. She's 10 times as good as him. He's only been hanging around a couple of months.
3: Sure, he's not an eager beaver like you, Buster. He wouldn't try to use his own sister to get him ahead in the world.
2: Oh, no, they just thought about it.
3: In that bar the other night?
2: Oh, yeah, but that was all.
5: I told him to stay away, and he got mean and took
3: a one at a time, will you?
2: Honestly.
3: You live with the ants. Don't you know what they're like yet? Or was that what you saw in Traylor? That he was a little different from the scramblers?
5: He was a dope. He was stealing, holding out.
3: You want to bet it was you who was holding out from collections, Louie, and he caught you at it?
5: Boss,
3: no. No longer a chance to get rid of two birds with one stone. Get in the boss's good graces and cover your own tracks by being the guy.
2: You said you didn't see Traylor after that fight.
3: Well, all I know, Buddy, is that your brother said something to me a minute ago about a gun being emptied into Traylor. Well, it so happens he was shot 6 times. Only how could you know about that little specific thing, Louie, unless you were the guy?
5: Look, everything I've done is for you. It's for the good of the company. I'm looking ahead all the time. See, I want to...
6: He did it, if you like.
5: What? Hey, who's that for? Got a gun?
3: Shut up. Hello, Mr. Wilton. Party's over, huh?
6: Yes. Yes, the party's over, I'm afraid, and besides, it's making too much noise.
3: Next door?
6: No, I've been in the back of a wardrobe you overlooked.
3: Oh, sure. Well, I didn't think it could last. It never did make sense that such a careful setup as this apartment wouldn't have...
6: Wouldn't have me. Yes, me. Surprise.
3: Yeah. So's Louis. So's Betty.
2: I don't know what you're talking about.
5: Well, who is this guy?
6: Now, if the three of you will
5: I'll
6: just...
5: I'll take care of him.
3: Down that gun, Buster.
5: Don't worry. He can't get away with anything.
6: Stand still.
3: Stop it. You're making a mistake.
6: Ambitious to the end. Couldn't resist trying to make one last impression on you, could he, Mr. Valentine?
2: Mr. What?
6: Yes, Betty. I'm afraid I'm the Mr. Black who's been so anxious to meet you. Yeah, it's too bad. Things couldn't have worked out better for us.
2: But if you're Mr. Black...
3: A great organizer.
6: The best of pyramids totter once in a while. I was here to make my own collections this time. I thought it was about time for a visit to South America. So if you'll just hand over my money...
3: Why don't you come and get it?
6: You've caused enough trouble already, Valentine.
3: Sure, come on. Shoot some more people.
6: I'm warning you.
2: No!
3: It's the only way you're going to get out of here.
6: Valentine,
5: I... that gun!
3: Well, thanks, Riley. Mr. Slot Machine King, see what the sound of those shots brought you? 3 lemons.

0: And that was it, Trailer. A gun test proved that Louis shot you.
1: Yeah?
0: Why? Well, ambition, I guess. Cover his own mistakes, get in good with a big boss. Can you understand me, Trailer? Can you understand what I'm saying?
1: Yes, and all scrambling around. That's all Louis was.
0: Sure. That's all Wilton is, too. But the girl's different.
2: I think she'd like to see you, Trailer.
0: Yeah. Yeah, we found Betty. She's a nice girl.
1: Yes, I know.
0: Since when?
1: What?
0: I said, since when did you know? I mean, that she was the kind of a girl who's a little different. Who might have really meant it when she said she liked an ugly little guy like you.
1: Mr. Valent, I'm very tired.
0: Wilton isn't kidding anybody. I just want you to know that I know that, Trailer.
1: I've begun to guess it.
0: His biggest mistake was trying to take over the slot machine empire tonight. Like the rest, he couldn't resist the opportunity.
2: George.
0: Think back, Angel. Wilton's tall and skinny. Would he have ever written a note to Betty, just an ordinary-sized girl, saying, I'm on the level, and I don't mean just opposite your eyes?
2: No, of course he wouldn't.
1: He's only a lawyer. A rat trying to grab what he can off a sinking ship. But Valentine, I had no idea.
0: I'll say it for you, Trailer. Wilton didn't ever own the slot machines like he claimed he did at the last minute. And he wasn't the Mr. Black in the notes. No, they'd have to be a short man, probably. A little guy.
1: Yeah. A little guy.
0: Like maybe a man who'd made such a success out of not trusting anybody that he couldn't believe a girl liked him. He had to test her by making her think a big shot was after her. To see if she'd drop him and run for the honey. He was in town for the collections anyway. And to nose around the way he always did, inspecting the anthill he'd built while looking like a repairman.
2: You mean Trailer here is really Mr. Black?
0: Yeah, Brooksy. What would you have done, Trailer, if Betty had dropped you and chased after you, Mr. Black, the very way her brother wanted her to?
1: I would have killed her. No, I wouldn't. I don't...
0: I know, Buster. It's pretty ironic. You kept your identity so secret. You did so well. And what happened? You got shot by a guy whose only ambition was to get in good with the boss, make a big, fine impression on you. Now you still want to talk to Betty while you can, Mr. Black?
1: No. She's... Leave her out of our anthill.

0: George, maybe Traylor really wished that he could be just a repairman.
1: Oh, there are lots of maybes, Brooksy. Maybe he was sick of himself. The guy who climbed so high must have looked down on a lot of squirming underneath.
0: But, George, it's all in the way you look at an anthill. It's a city of workers, too, and they help each other. They don't climb over each other's backs or knife each other to get ahead. That's what's so wrong about the whole thing. None of those ideas Traylor had made any sense.
1: Crime never makes sense, does it, Brooksy? Say, where's my client? Where's Riley? I wonder just how you send a bill to the police department. For services?

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Robert Bailey is starred as George with Virginia Gregg as Brooksy. Let George Do It is written by David Victor and Jackson Gillis and directed by Don Clark. Wally Mayer appears as Lieutenant Riley. Pat McGeehan was heard as Trailer. Bill Boucher as Wilton. Gene Bates as Betty. Jim Nusser as the bartender. And Anthony Barrett as Louie. The music is composed and presented by Eddie Dunstetter. Your announcer, John Heaston. Listen again next week, same time, same station, to Let George Do It. 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

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Its title? The Ant Hill. 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

0: 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This episode of The Whistler originally aired Friday, August 13th, 1943, titled Death in the Air.
1: Have you heard the strange tales of The Whistler?

0: Whistler.
1: Look, I know I haven't a chance. I know that I can't live. I can tell the way that a doctor looks at me. And you, too. Why don't you tell me the truth? Why don't you?
2: Friday night, and again, CBS presents The Whistler.
0: I, the Whistler, know many things, for I walk by night. I know many strange tales, many secrets hidden in the hearts of men and women who have stepped into the shadows. And so I tell you tonight the unusual story of death in the air. A girl, a rather ordinary brunette of 18, plainly dressed, steps out of an elevator on the 14th floor of a swank apartment house and moves silently down the hall. Pauses for a moment before a certain door, then turns the knob and steps inside. A handsome man of 35 jumps to his feet, stares at the girl a moment. Then she closes the door behind her.
3: Who are you? What do you want?
4: You don't know me. You never seen me before. But I know that you're Fred Blake.
3: Yes, I'm Fred Blake. So what? What's the idea of walking into my apartment?
4: I'm Mary Alberti.
3: Mary Alberti?
4: Does that name mean anything to you?
3: Why, lots of people are named Alberti.
4: Yeah. But I'm Mrs. Joe Alberti.
3: Joe Alberti?
4: Yeah. I thought that name would get a rise out of you.
3: What are you doing here?
4: Do you happen to know where my husband is at this moment?
3: Joe? Why, certainly I know where he is. Who doesn't? This morning he was sentenced. Why, now he's in the state pen.
4: Convicted of murder.
3: That's right.
4: A murder he didn't commit.
3: He was convicted. He had a trial.
4: But he's innocent. And you know it.
3: He yelled up the bank messenger. He shot him.
4: Then what became of the money?
3: How should I know?
4: Well, I know what became of the money. You have it.
3: How do you figure that?
4: Joe was working for you. As a chauffeur, he said. And I didn't know any different until he got into this jam. I didn't know what you were. Until he told me today. Just before he left.
3: Yeah, and what did he tell you?
4: That you were a gangster. And that he had nothing to do with the holdup or the murder. But that you planted the evidence on him. He was a fall guy.
3: Now, look, sister, I ran a couple of nightclubs and little gambling stuff. But I haven't yet gotten around to holdups and murders.
4: My husband wouldn't lie to me. He begged me to keep quiet about it. Because he was afraid if I made a fuss that you'd get rid of me.
3: What a wild imagination Joe has.
4: Joe told me the truth. Joe wouldn't lie to me.
3: The jury didn't believe his story?
4: He didn't tell him everything. He was afraid. Afraid for me.
3: Will you get out of here or shall I call the police?
4: Nobody knows what became of the $50,000 my husband was supposed to have taken. Nobody but me.
3: So?
4: So, since Joe's been convicted, I think I ought to have the use of the money. So fork over, Mr. Blake.
3: Well, of all the brainstorms, you expect me to give you $50,000?
4: I do. If Joe grabbed it, it belongs to him. And since Joe's gone, it all becomes mine.
3: Are you nuts?
4: I know you don't carry $50,000 around with you, but you can get it tomorrow in cash. So I'll give you till tomorrow at noon to hand it over. That's 12 hours, Mr. Blake.
3: And if I don't?
4: Then I'll kill you.
3: I see. Well, where can I locate you tomorrow by noon?
4: At my hotel.
3: Very well. Just take this notepad and write your name and address. And your phone number.
4: Okay. There. There you are. And bring it in person, Mr. Blake.
3: Oh, of course. I wouldn't want anybody else in on this.
4: And if you don't show up with the money tomorrow, well, I'll catch up with you sooner or later. You'll pay eventually. I know you will.
3: I think I'll run up to the penitentiary and have a talk with Joe. He's all mixed up.
4: He isn't mixed up. Not now.
3: No?
4: No, Mr. Blake. Joe's dead.
3: What?
4: Dead. Killed himself on the way to the pen. He knew he was stuck and he couldn't face it. You did that, Blake. You killed him. So now you're going to pay. Through the nose. Good night, you dirty rat.
0: For 10 minutes or so, Fred Blake sits at his desk, thinking, studying the peculiar situation. Then there comes a knock at the door. He steps across the room and...
3: Yes, who is it?
5: Carl Winston.
3: What do you want, Carl?
5: I want to talk to you a minute.
3: Okay, come in. What's on your mind?
5: Well, I was told you wanted to see me.
3: Yes, Carl, I do. But I didn't expect you here at this time of night.
5: What do you want with me?
3: As if you didn't know. What are you going to do about this phony check?
5: Well, I hadn't got the money now, but I'll get it eventually.
3: I've given you a month. Now I want the money.
5: I'll get it. Really, I'll get it.
3: Well, if you can't get it, I can.
5: What do you mean?
3: Your father's district attorney of this county. I'll go to him. He'd pay it to hush it up.
5: Oh, please, Blake.
3: Or maybe I'd tell your father you ran up a liquor bill.
5: Look, Blake, I haven't got the money, but if you wait, I'll get it.
3: I've given you all the time I intend to.

0: Several times he is revived from the coma sufficiently to answer questions of the detectives. Now, several days later, a week to be exact, the district attorney holds a conference.
1: Tell me, Blake, on the night you were shot, did you see your assailant?
2: No.
1: Do you remember anything that happened?
2: No, I remember the shot. Pulled a stab of fire in my chest. Came to in a minute or so, I guess. Got to the phone and called the receiving hospital. And I passed out again.
1: And you didn't see the person?
2: No.
1: Blake, do you know a woman named Mary Alberti?
2: Yes.
1: Was she in your rooms the night you were shot?
2: Yes, how did you know?
1: On your date pad, we found her name and address and phone number. What time was she in your apartment?
2: Oh, about 12 o'clock, midnight.
1: And you were shot shortly after midnight?
2: That's right.
1: You think she did it?
2: I don't know who did it. That's for you to figure out.
1: What did Mary Alberti want? Why was she in your apartment?
2: Well, her husband Joe was my chauffeur. She wanted some money. She figured I'd help her out.
1: And did you?
2: Well, I told her I'd take care of her later.
1: Did you know Joe Alberti committed suicide?
2: Not until she told me.
1: Did Mary Alberti threaten you because you wouldn't give her some money at the moment?
2: Yeah, she did.
1: Do you think it was Mary who came back later and shot you?
2: I don't know. Could have been.
1: But she did threaten your life.
2: Yes, that's right.
1: Very well, Blake. There are witnesses to this conversation. It'll have to be repeated in court.
2: Okay, Winston.
1: You'll be notified about the trial.
2: Trial?
1: Certainly. I'm going to try Mary Alberti on attempted murder.
0: And so Mary Alberti is tried and convicted and sentenced for from 5 to 20 years. And now, 5 years, 5 long years have passed. Fred Blake has become wealthy, the boss of every racket in the county. And District Attorney Winston has been reelected on a new platform, a vice cleanup campaign. Fred Blake sends for the district attorney.
2: Come in, Winston. Sit down. Have a cigar?
1: Thanks. What's on your mind, Blake?
2: Well, I wanted to have a little talk with you, Winston, about your campaign.
1: Campaign is over. I've been reelected.
2: Yeah, but I mean your so-called cleanup campaign. When does that start, Winston?
1: It started the day I was reelected.
2: I see. My name at the head of your list?
1: I'm starting on you, Blake. And if I put you where you belong, well, that'll be a great accomplishment.
2: I think you're being foolish, Winston.
1: Do you? Why?
2: If you just dropped all this Puritan stuff, Well, I could make it more than worth your while.
1: Blake, I was fortunate enough to be born the son of a very wealthy man. And money doesn't interest me in the least.
2: Money? Oh, no, not money. Something that's worth more to you than all the money in the world.
1: Blake, you couldn't bribe me no matter what you offered.
2: Mr. District Attorney, I'm going to change your mind in less than 1 minute.
1: All right, Blake. I'm listening.
2: 5 years ago, you sent a girl to the penitentiary for attempted murder. My murder, remember? Well, you were wrong on that one. She didn't shoot me.
1: What? Then why didn't you say so?
2: I was saving it. Saving it for a rainy day.
1: What are you talking about?
2: The Alberti woman didn't do it. She was in my apartment that night, but she left. And a man came in. He owed me some money. He didn't have it. I threatened to tell his father that he had lost at gambling, and he went crazy. Pulled a gun and shot me.
1: Who was this man?
2: Your son, Carl.
1: Carl? I don't believe you.
2: Oh, but I can prove it. Look at this. His phony check. That's why he came to my apartment. He demanded the check. We scuffled when he pulled a gun. I hit him, and then he shot me. We left in such a hurry that he forgot the check.
1: I see.
2: But there's something more important than the check.
1: Yes? What?
2: A gun. A revolver.
1: Whose gun?
2: Take a look at it. One shot fired. Recognize that gun?
1: Why, yes, it's mine.
2: If ballistics were to check this gun and compare the bullet taken from my chest, they'd find a definite similarity in rifle markings.
1: I see.
2: Well, that's all there is to it. What do you say now, Mr. Winston?
1: You've really got me in a tough spot, haven't you, Blake?
2: If you care anything about your son or his future, you'll forget this cleanup business.
1: All right, Blake, I'll think it over. It's something that can't be decided in a moment.
2: Good night, Winston.
0: The cleanup campaign is dropped. And Fred Blake flourishes. He opens more gambling clubs, grows wealthier and wealthier. And a year later, he is a popular figure in the swank set of a southern beach resort. At the moment, Fred is a weekend guest at the beach home of one of the wealthy 400.
3: Oh, what a perfectly divine night.

0: Yes, Anitra, I've never seen such a moon.
1: So peaceful and quiet here on the beach. I didn't want to dance anymore.
0: Now, let's sit down here on these rocks.
1: All right.
0: Anitra.
1: Yes, Fred? What were you going to say?
0: Are you going back to Boston Sunday?
1: Why, I don't know. I haven't decided. I've a few more weeks, but I really should get back. The magazine's so understaffed, and I've a world of illustrations to do. Why do you ask, Fred?
0: Well, I thought if you didn't have to go back, you might come over to my place for a week.
1: Your place? Oh, but Fred,
0: Yes, I'm having some guests down for a week. Several couples from New York.
1: Well, I don't know. I really should get back.
0: Please come, Anitra. Please do.
1: Well, it's very sweet.
0: Anitra, I really want you to come. Because...
1: Yes?
0: You know the way the moon shines on your hair? It looks just like spun gold.
1: Does it? Is that what you were going to say?
0: No. There are a lot of things I want to say. Do you realize what a beautiful girl you are, Anitra? I mean it. From the moment I first saw you, you knocked the props right out from under me. Nothing else exists. Nothing else matters. Nothing but you, Anitra.
1: But, Fred,
0: I'm wild about you. Crazy.
1: Please, Fred, we better go back.
0: You've got to listen, darling. I love you.
1: Are you asking me to...
0: Yes. I want you to marry me.
1: But I'm a career woman. You don't want a career woman for a wife. Besides, we've only known each other for a few days.
0: I don't care, career or not. 2 days or 2 hours. I love you.
1: Let's get back to the house. Come on.
0: You mean you don't like me? Is that it? Or is it some other man?
1: No, I do like you very much, and there's no other man, but... Well, I'll have to think about it. If I marry, I know I'll give up my work, and I'm not sure I want to do that.
0: I see. Well, will you at least make me happy by joining the party at my place for a week?
1: Yes, I'll come, Fred. I'll stay here for another week, but please don't high-pressure me. Let me make up my own mind. Promise?
0: That's a deal. Shall we seal it?
1: Certainly.
0: With a kiss?
1: Fred, I... Please.
0: I love you, Anitra.
1: Let's go back to the house, please.

0: But Fred doesn't keep his promise. Fred isn't the type. When he wants a thing, nothing can change his mind. And by the time the week is up, Fred has made up Anitra's mind. They are married and decide to spend their honeymoon in Florida. But a few weeks later, their honeymoon is interrupted. Fred is stricken with an illness.
1: In this room, Dr. Phillips.
2: Thank you.
1: Fred. Fred.
3: Yes, darling.
1: This is Dr. Phillips.
3: Yes.
2: Well, Mr. Blaine, what seems to be the trouble?
3: I don't know. I don't know what it is.
1: Dr. Phillips is a specialist from Miami.
3: Yes.
2: Suppose you tell me a few things, Mr. Blake.
3: Well, I'm afraid it's some sort of paralysis.
2: Paralysis?
3: Yes.
2: What makes you think that?
3: Well, the first time it hit me, I got kind of faint. My feet and legs became numb, sort of crept up on me. At first, it wasn't so bad, but the next time it came, it affected my hands and arms, too. I got dizzy and I passed out.
2: Oh, I see. Do you become nauseated, Mr. Blaine?
3: No. But after the attacks, I'm so exhausted, I can't even get out of bed.
2: Well, I'd better give you a thorough examination.
3: What do you think it is, Doctor?
2: Well, I don't know at the moment.
3: Well, do you think it's serious?
2: Any interruption in the functions may be serious.
1: Do you think it would be best to take him to a hospital, Doctor?
2: I don't know yet.
3: No, darling, please. I'd rather stay here with you.
1: Yes, dear, of course, whatever you say.
2: Please, Mrs. Blake, would you mind stepping out for a while?
1: Oh, very well, I'll be in my room. Call me when you've finished. Everything's going to be all right, dear. Please don't worry.
3: Yes, I'll be all right.

0: May I come in?
1: Oh, yes. Come in, Mrs. Blake. I've finished.
0: It's been an hour. I just couldn't wait any longer.
1: It's quite all right.
0: How do you feel, Fred?
2: Well, a little better, I guess. He pounded me and thumped and listened, but I don't think he knows himself. I do feel better. I'm going to get up and walk around.
1: Mr. Blake, I'd advise you remain as quiet as possible.
2: Why?
1: If you attempt to move about, I'll have to withdraw from this case.
2: What have you discovered? What is it?
1: Just relax.
2: Why don't you say it? Why keep it a secret? I'm entitled to know. Spill it!
0: Now, please, Fred, darling, please don't get excited. What is it, Doctor? Do you know?
1: Mrs. Blake, I'd like a few words with you. Step over here to the window.
0: Why, yes, of course, Doctor.
1: Very sorry.
0: I can't believe that.
2: Well, what are you talking about? Why go over there and mumble? Why don't you say it and be done with it? Did you hear me? What are you mumbling about?
0: Oh, Doctor, no. Oh.
2: What are you telling her, you quack? Why don't you tell me?
1: No, please, Mrs. Blake. Now, please be calm. I had to tell you.
2: If you don't tell me what you're talking about, I'll get out of this bed and brain you.
0: Oh, no. Oh, no, please. Darling, please don't get up. No, you mustn't.
1: Now, Mr. Blake, I advise you to stay in that bed and control your temper. You're in no condition to withstand any form of excitement.
2: No? Then you know what's wrong with me?
1: I do. And believe me, if you want to recover, you'd best remain as quiet as possible.
2: It's that serious?
1: You have a chance, Mr. Blake. And that small chance depends mostly upon you yourself. I'll do my best, but it mostly depends on you.
2: Is it paralysis?
1: The knowledge of what it is will not help you. It is better that you think as little about it as possible. Good night, Mr. Blake. Good night, Mrs. Blake.
0: Good night.
2: Anitra, what did he say?
0: Oh, Fred. Fred, you must try not... not to...
3: Another week passes, and Fred still remains in bed. He has had several more attacks, each one a bit more severe than the last. The doctor has made several visits, and Fred is now terribly frightened by the doctor's concern regarding his progress. Shortly before midnight, Fred feels another spell coming on, a little more severe.
2: Anitra! Anitra!
0: Oh, yes, darling. Yes, Fred?
2: I'm getting fainted. It's coming on again. Get the doctor.
0: Oh, yes, Fred. I've already called him. He'll be here in a few moments. Now, be quiet, dear. Please, don't exert yourself.
2: This is the worst yet.
0: Please, be calm. You're all right.
2: Oh, no. I'm scared. This is it. I know this is the end.
0: Oh, Fred. Fred, don't say that.
2: I can tell.
0: No, you've nothing to fear, darling. Nothing.
2: I have. I can't help it. I'm afraid.
0: Fred, you must get hold of yourself. You must.
2: I know I haven't a chance. You know that. The doctor knows. He told you. I know, too.
0: Oh, please, Fred.
2: There's something I've got to tell.
0: Hush, darling.
2: You don't understand. I've got to tell someone.
0: Oh, you must calm yourself.
2: You've got to listen to me. You've got to.
0: Well, the doctor will be here in just a few moments. Now, please try to save your strength, darling.
2: He can't help me.
0: Oh, come in.
4: I came as quickly as I could, Mrs. Blake.
0: It's another attack, Doctor. It seems to be worse than the last. He's terribly frightened.
1: Come now, Blake. You must try to get hold of yourself. The pulse is... Wow.
2: Pulse is what?
1: Just a second. My bag, please.
0: Yes, Doctor.
1: Thank you. Now, let's have a listen to the stethoscope. Do you have a chill, Blake?
2: I don't know. I'm just awful numb. It's creeping up inch by inch.
0: Oh, please, Doctor. Can't we take him to a hospital?
1: A hospital? I'm afraid that... Well, he's as well off here as in the hospital.
2: Why don't you tell me the truth? I've got a right to know. Tell me the truth.
1: Now, you're going to be all right, Blake.
2: You're lying.
1: Mrs. Blake,
0: Yes, Doctor? What did you start to say?
1: Well...
2: Tell me. I've got to know.
0: Yes, Fred. Tell us, Doctor. There's no use evading the issue. Fred wants to know.
1: Very well. Since you insist, there is nothing I can do for you, Mr. Blake. Nothing anyone can do for you.
2: You mean it's a matter of days?
1: It may be only a matter of hours. I'm sorry, Blake.
2: Hours. Anitra.
0: Oh, darling, I knew, but I just couldn't let you know.
2: Hours. Doctor, will you leave us alone for a while?
1: Of course.
0: Oh, please, don't leave the house, Doctor.
1: No, I'll stay with you as long as you need me. I'll be in the hall. You call me if you want.
0: Oh,
2: Anitra, get a sheet of paper and write what I tell you.
0: Yes, dear.
2: And please hurry, Anitra.
0: Of course, dear. Yeah, I'm ready.
2: To District Attorney Frank Winston.
0: District Attorney?
2: I never thought I'd do this, but here it is. Joe Alberti was innocent in the killing of the bank messenger. He was framed. I killed the messenger and framed Joe.
0: Fred.
2: And Joe's wife is innocent of trying to kill me. She didn't shoot me, and I want her released. I'm enclosing a check for $10,000 for her. And furthermore, what I told you about your son was a lie. He didn't shoot me either. He did come to my room. He had a gun. I took it away from him. And in the scuffle, gun went off. I shot myself. So that clears everything up. Now you can start your campaign. But I won't be around to participate. Yours, Fred Blake.
0: Fred, are you out of your mind? Well, this is ridiculous. I won't turn this over to the district attorney. I won't.
2: Please, Anitra, please do. I can't die. I just can't unless I know. Please, you've got to do it. Hand me the pen. I've got to sign it before my hands go numb.
0: Oh, no. No, don't sign it. Please don't. It isn't true.
2: It is true. Every word. Hold it. There. Oh, darling. You don't know what a relief this is.
0: All right, Fred. I'll do as you say. Oh, darling, I don't care what you've done. You've been so, so good to me. But if you want me to turn this over, I will.
2: I do.
0: Oh, doctor! Doctor! Quick, doctor!
2: You're too late, doctor. Everything's okay now.
5: Well, it's all over. All over.
6: I was fortunate in getting a plane within half an hour after you phoned me, Mrs. Blake.
0: I understand, and I appreciate your coming.
6: Well, what is this about Fred Blake?
0: Well, Fred has been ill for several weeks, and last night, well, he got worse, became frightened, and made me take down this letter. He signed it, and then...
6: Letter?
0: Yes, you may read it. It's addressed to you. And I promised him I'd see that you got it.
6: I see. District Attorney Fred Winston, I never thought I'd be this way. Joe Alberti. And what's this? Carl. Out of all things. I had a hunch this would clear up sooner or later. But how, I hadn't the slightest idea.
0: And here's the check for $10,000 to Mary Alberti. Will you see that she gets it and is released from prison?
6: Mrs. Blake, Mary Alberti was paroled over a year ago. You keep the check and I'll locate her for you. You can give it to her.
0: Do you know where she can be found?
6: I have a pretty good idea. Now, may I see your husband? I'd like to be sure that he is the Fred Blake.
0: Yes, of course. This way.
6: Yes, he's the real Fred Blake. That's all I wanted to know.
2: Anitra. Is that you, Anitra?
6: Good Lord, I thought he was dead.
2: What is this? Where am I?
6: Blake!
2: Doctor, what happened?
6: I'm not a doctor.
2: No, then who are you?
6: I'm District Attorney Winston.
2: Winston? What are you doing here? Where am I?
6: You're in your bed, but you're on your way to jail.
2: Jail? Are you crazy? I'm sick. I'm dying.
6: You may be right about that.
0: He isn't dying. It's all in his imagination.
6: Yeah? Get up out of that bed.
2: But I can't. I can't walk.
6: Then we'll carry you. All right, Murphy. Come in and carry him out.
7: Yes, sir. Come on, Jim. We'll make a saddle seat for him.
2: I'm sick, I tell you. I'm dying.
6: You're taking a plane ride north, whether you're dying or not. You signed this confession, didn't you?
2: What? Yes. But you weren't supposed to get that till I was dead. Why didn't you wait, Anitra?
8: Bring him along.
2: You'll never convict me. You'll never get that far because I'll be dead.
8: Come on, boys. Take him to the car.
2: Anitra. Anitra, why don't you tell them? It's all a mistake. They can't do this. Tell him.
0: Tell them what?
2: Well, I'm dying.
0: What can I do, Fred? I did just as you asked me to do. I can't do a thing now. It's too late.
2: What's happened to you? What's happened?
0: Nothing. I've never been so satisfied in my life.
2: What?
0: I said this is the happiest moment of my life. Now get up, Fred. You can walk. You're stalling. There's nothing wrong with you.
2: You're crazy.
8: No, she's not crazy. She's clever. I've tried for over a year to work this thing out, and she did it all by herself. Yes, Blake, Mary Alberti, now known as Mrs. Anitra Blake, is a very clever woman.
3: Well, there you are. Mary Alberti, alias Anitra Blake, was a clever woman. She knew that her husband Joe was innocent, and when she was sent to prison for shooting Fred Blake, she made up her mind to eventually get out on good behavior. So she studied art, glamorized herself, changed her speech and appearance, and worked her way into the circles frequented by Fred. And everything worked out just as she planned. There was nothing wrong with Fred. He wasn't ill and he wasn't dying. Just a few grains of medicine each day was all that was necessary to bring on that numbness. And the doctor? Well, he wasn't a doctor. No, he was really the brother of her husband, the brother of Joe Alberti.

0: 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Original music for this production was composed by Wilbur Hatch and conducted by Ivan Ditmars. The Whistler is written and directed by J. Donald Wilson and originates from Columbia Square in Hollywood. Next week, same time,
1: I, The Whistler, will return to tell you another unusual story. 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

0: 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This episode of The Whistler originally aired Sunday, June 29th, 1952. Its title, Night Flight.
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0: I am the Whistler, and I know many things, for I walk by night. I know many strange tales hidden in the hearts of men and women who have stepped into the shadows. Yes, I know the nameless terrors of which they dare not speak.
1: And now for the Signal Oil Company, the Whistler's strange story, Night Flight.
0: It was early evening, but the man sitting in the corner booth with Kelly Owen had entered the hotel cocktail lounge in the early afternoon, and he was beginning to show it. He'd taken a liking to Kelly when he found out that he, too, was a flyer. As for Kelly, he wasn't in a mood for liking anyone. But his present situation of unemployment made him more than mildly interested in what the stranger had to say. You even find yourself willing to gamble a bit, don't you, Kelly? Spend part of the few dollars in your pocket on more drinks, in the hope that you'll pick up some profitable information.
2: Yes, Tokyo. Have I ever made that hop? Well, I've flown freight back and forth across the Pacific so many times, I think I could swim a load over on my back.
3: Here you are, gentlemen. One straight bourbon and one scotch and soda.
2: That's swell, is it?
3: It's $1.30.
4: I'll get this one, Sam. Yeah?
3: Oh, thank you, sir.
2: Hey, wait a minute. What'd you do that for? I told you old Sam to hit the jackpot.
4: All right, skip it. Ollie, you didn't finish telling me, Sam, something about a private deal?
2: I can't tell you everything, pal. It's too important.
4: Yeah?
2: Hush, understand? Important passenger. Big.
4: Oh, that's it, huh? Well, a big fare is nice, Sam, but not like what you were talking about. Not enough to retire on.
2: I think not, eh? Don't you think 25 G's go pretty far, don't you?
4: 25,000?
2: Yeah.
4: Sam, who do you know that's taking a private trip around the world?
2: I don't know. And they don't know me. That's why you ain't gonna know them either. Nobody, you see.
4: All right, Sam.
2: Yes, yeah, sir. Talking too much. Ooh. I don't feel so good. Had a lot to drink.
4: You sure have.
2: Hey, look, I gotta go upstairs, see, to my room, pal. Just sleep it off. I can't fly no plane like this.
4: Well, you are. You can fly without a plane.
2: Yeah.
4: You want Sam?
2: Upstairs. Sure, yeah. Thanks. Oh, hey. You tell the desk clerk for me, will you, huh?
4: Tell him what?
2: Yeah, you to call me about 10 o'clock. They're picking me up here in a car.
4: Huh? Oh, yeah, sure. Yeah. I'll tell him. Come on upstairs.
2: Yeah,
4: you know, looks so good.
0: It sounded interesting, didn't it, Kelly? $25,000, Sam said. And something about it being his payment for flying an important passenger somewhere. But all too vague to be of any use to a man in your position. By the time you help Sam upstairs to his room, lay him on the bed, he's fallen into a deep sleep. And instead of $25,000, you're thinking of the $1.30 you spent, aren't you? $1.30 that might have gone towards a better hotel room for the night. And then you think of something else. Yes. You're helping yourself to the contents of Sam's wallet as the phone near the bed rings. Sam stirs restlessly and you lift the receiver quickly to prevent waking him.
5: Mr. Ledford. Hello. Mr. Ledford, there's someone here to see you. Mr. Ledford?
0: Someone here to see you. The words flash across your mind, don't they, Kelly? And you recall something that Sam said downstairs in the bar. I don't know him, he said. They don't know me. But it wasn't until 10 o'clock that the somebody was to meet Sam in the lobby. Was it, Kelly?
5: Mr. Ledford? Why don't you answer?
4: Hello?
5: Oh, Mr. Ledford, there's someone waiting for you in the lobby. Should I tell the lady to come up?
4: No. I'll tell the lady that, that Sam Ledford will be right down.
5: Yes, sir.
0: It's a chance, isn't it, Kelly? A chance you've decided to take. And with Sam Ledford's wallet, identification, and pilot's license in your coat pocket, you let yourself out of his room and go downstairs. There's a girl in the lobby. A dark-haired, very attractive girl. She's alone, waiting impatiently.
4: Miss, Miss Martin?
6: Yes.
4: You wanted Sam Ledford?
6: And supposing I did?
4: Well, you don't have to look any further.
6: Oh, well, I didn't realize.
4: That's okay.
6: I suppose you're ready, Sam.
4: Oh, I didn't expect anybody until 10 o'clock.
6: Well, that's right. Well, quite frankly, when I talked to you on the telephone, you sounded like you just might be in a mood for too much celebrating, but...
4: That's so?
6: That's why I came earlier, Sam. I know $10,000 is something to celebrate, but...
4: You're awful little there, aren't you, Miss Martin? I understood I got $25,000 for this job.
6: All right, Sam, so we won't bargain anymore. Not at this late date.
4: Okay.
6: You won't mind leaving now, though.
4: Anything you say, Miss Martin. Now, later, you're running it.
6: Mm-hmm. Well, I'm glad we understand each other. All right, Sam, there's a cab outside. Wait for me. I've got one quick call to make.
4: Wait in the cab. Okay, Miss Martin.
7: You won't be long, will you?
6: No, Sam, I won't be long.
0: You've a nervous, uncertain feeling inside, haven't you, Kelly? Miss Martin seems to have accepted you as Sam Ledford. But walking out to the taxicab parked in front of the hotel, you wonder about her reference to a quick call. Wonder if perhaps the call is in some sort of a checkup with whoever made the original arrangements with the real Sam Ledford. But there's nothing to do but sweat it out, is there, Kelly? Play it close and careful for the biggest payoff you've ever gambled on. 10 minutes later, Miss Martin comes out. Slips into the cab beside you.
4: Everything all right?
6: Yes, Sam, everything's fine. Know where we're heading now?
4: Like I said, you're running this.
6: Sam, I think we're going to get along perfectly. Driver, the airport, please.

0: You understand everything now, Sam.
1: I think so.
0: Be sure you rent at least a 3-place ship and make certain of the fuel.
1: You haven't told me yet exactly how far we're...
0: Never mind. I'll tell you that part after we're in the air.
1: Check. You're not coming with me?
0: I'll wait here till you get the plane. Tell them you want it for a sightseeing hop over the city. Tell them I'm the girlfriend.
1: The girlfriend, huh? Okay.
2: It's going almost too well, isn't it, Kelly? Thela Martin is a warm, exciting girl. And the thought of $25,000 isn't exactly chilling. But you are nervous over what's just ahead, aren't you? The renting of the plane in Sam Ledford's name. It has to be done that way, just in case Thela should check at the last minute. You cross toward one of the rental hangars, hoping whoever's in charge doesn't know you or Sam Ledford. But nothing goes wrong. And 20 minutes later, you escort Thela from the cab to the warm-up apron, where a mechanic is readying a trim Fairchild job. You help Thela into the front seat and step back as the mechanic finishes the warm-up.
3: Nice clear night for sightseeing hop, miss. Hope you enjoy it.
0: Thanks, I'm sure I will.
3: You're in good hands, all right. Understand Sam Ledford's taking you up.
0: Yes, that's
2: you
0: right.
2: You freeze at the mechanic's words, leap back toward the tail of the ship, trying to avoid him. Thela can't see either of you, can she, Kelly? But the mechanic is waiting between you and the door to the ship. Then in absolute desperation...
4: Hey!
3: Yeah?
4: Isn't there something wrong with this tail assembly?
3: Wrong? I don't think so, Mr. Ledford. Would you... Hey, what is this? You're not Mr.
5: Sorry, pal, but I got a date with $25,000. And nobody's getting in my way.

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0: You've managed every step, haven't you, Kelly? Every one since the telephone rang in the sleeping Sam Ledford's room. The moment when you decided to take his place with the unknown air passenger who would pay $25,000 for a single mysterious flight in a rented plane. The last step was a dangerous one, wasn't it? Knocking out the mechanic at the airport, a man who realized that you weren't Sam Ledford. But it's going to be all right, isn't it, Kelly? And as you level out high above the twinkling lights of the city, you glance over at Thela in the seat beside you.
1: Well, Thela, you said once we were in the air...
2: Yes, I know. All right, Sam, we fly almost due south to a spot near Rosarita Beach.
1: Across the border?
2: Yes. There's a landing strip there. We'll sit down, wait.
1: It's been a lot of waiting.
2: You're getting a lot of money.
1: Yes, I am. All right, Thela, settle back. Grab a few winks if you like. I'll wake you up at Rosarita Beach.

0: Leela?
1: Yes.
0: I think they're here. Car just pulled off the highway.
2: All right. Get back to the plane. If it's them, they'll flash the headlights off and on. I'm to answer with a flashlight.
0: Check. Leela?
2: Yes?
0: You're sure you don't want to tell me who this guy is?
2: Use your head, Sam, if you want to keep it. We're across the border, aren't we? They're flying him back to the States in the dead of the night. Doesn't that say enough?
0: $25,000 says enough. And by the way, we're not taking him back to that airport, you
2: know. Of course not. We've got a spot all picked out on the desert. There's a car waiting, everything.
0: Yeah, everything. Even you.
2: Skip it, will you? And remember, not a word to him during the flight. Just keep your mind on your flying.
0: Oh, sure. There go the car lights over there.
2: Yes. Go on, Sam. Back to the plane. I'll answer them.

0: Okay. End of the line.
1: Wait here, Mr. Ledford.
0: Wait? What for?
1: I'm flying back with you. We'll return the plane.
0: Yeah, but I got him into the States now. What about my money?
2: You'll get your money, Mr. Ledford. Just do as you're told.
0: But...
2: I said do as you're told. What about this guy, Thielen?
1: Look, Nick, this plane has to go back and be set down from where it took off, and two sightseers have to get out of it. You don't want to leave any trace.
2: Sure, sure. All right, flyboy. You wait for the lady, huh?
0: Look, I'd like to go into town for a little while.
2: Why?
0: I didn't mention it, but I was having a little trouble. A fuel line. I'd feel safer if I could ride in and buy some stuff for it.
2: What do you think, Phil?
1: Is it necessary, Mr. Ledford?
0: Very necessary, Mrs. Martin. The plane won't be safe otherwise.
1: Well, Nick, I'll be flying back with him.
2: All right. So he goes into town. Come on.
3: You had to think fast, didn't you, Kelly? You know you can't take the plane back to the airport where you picked it up, posing as Sam Ledford. The mechanic you knocked out will have revived, reported the theft. And yet they've told you that you won't get your money until the plane is returned. You need time, don't you, Kelly? Time to think it out, decide what to do. And as you sit beside Thela and the big guy in the chauffeur-driven limousine that met you when you landed, a plan begins to take shape in your mind. In town, you go through the motions of buying what you need to repair the broken fuel line, and then wait as the big guy gets into the limousine and is driven off toward the highway.
1: You get everything you needed, Sam?
0: Oh, yeah, all set.
1: Well, then we might as well get back to the plane.
0: Oh, what's the hurry? We can take a cab back anytime we want.
1: Yes, only I thought you'd be sort of anxious to take off.
0: Oh, an hour or so won't make much difference. Yeah, I was going to suggest we have dinner.
1: Well, there's a spot down the street a few blocks. The Palm Inn.
0: Yeah, well, what are we waiting for?

0: Sam.
1: Yep.
0: I've been wondering.
1: If I was going to buy another brandy? Sure.
0: No, I was wondering about that $25,000. What are you going to do with it?
2: Oh, I don't know.
0: Got a girl?
2: Nope. Why?
0: Oh, I don't know. Don't you ever think of the cottage small, white picket fence, roses around the door?
2: Quit kidding, Thela. Anyway, I'm not in the market for real estate. Yeah, so, you're the big guy's girlfriend, huh?
0: That's right, meaning?
2: Nothing.
0: All right, so he buys me everything I need.
2: Well, have fun while you're young, I say.
0: You know something? I like you. I like you a lot, Eddie.
2: Eddie? You're a little mixed up, aren't you?
0: Eddie, Frank, Harry, Sam. What's the difference?
2: What are you driving at, sweetheart?
0: What is your name, really?
2: Sam Ledford.
0: You see, I closed this deal with Sam Ledford in person long before you showed up.
2: Okay. So where does that put us?
0: It's up to you.
2: You went along with the deal even though you knew I wasn't Ledford.
0: I was in the market for a new pilot. Sam was too talkative. Besides, I like you. I like your nerve. Something for a girl to fall back on. Well, you're pretty okay in my book,
2: Kelly.
0: First to last.
2: Kelly Owen.
0: Kelly Owen. I like that, too.
2: Yeah, so let's get down to business, and let's start with my 25 grand. So I'm not Ledford, but I pull the job. I'm entitled to dough.
0: Of course you are. And more.
2: Oh?
0: How would you like to split $100,000, darling?
2: $100,000?
0: Sound interesting?
2: Very, very. Tell me more.
0: Let's get back to the plane. You have work to do.
2: Work?
0: The fuel line, remember?
2: Oh, sure, yeah.
0: Kelly.
2: Yeah, yeah.
0: Was that fuel line really giving trouble?
2: What do you think?

0: right, sweetheart. Suppose you fill me in.
1: The big guy was willing to spend 25 grand so long as he got back into the States.
0: Yes, I know.
1: So I said to myself, why should a little feeler pick up that dough after the job was done?
0: Ah, double cross. Say, you knock off the pilot, keep the dough yourself.
1: Why not?
0: Go on.
1: For when I saw you, another idea occurred to me. A way we could both get more than the 25,000, and I'll need your help.
0: My help, huh?
1: Definitely. I knew that as soon as you walked up to me in that hotel lobby.
0: What's the deal?
1: Nasty word. Blackmail.
0: Oh, real nasty. Mm. But keep talking.
1: The big guy's in the States now, and he plans to stay. Only how much do you think it would be worth to him to keep the information from the police?
0: You tell me.
1: Another 75,000 for a starter.
0: So, how do we set this up?
1: First, a little trip to South America for you.
0: I always wanted to go there, too.
1: I'll go on to join the big guy in New Orleans. He's rented a house there, 21 Rue Saint Germain.
0: And?
1: And in about a month, he gets a letter from South America.
0: Well, the blackmail pitch, he pays off or else. I like blackmail by long distance. Much healthier.
1: Well, Kelly, is it a deal?
0: Yep. One more thing. How do I get to South America?
1: Oh, that.
0: Yeah, that. My 25 grand.
1: I have it. You'll need, let's say, 5,000 to get settled. You'll want a few thousand to spend, so I'll give you half now. 12,500.
0: What about the other half?
1: I'll hold on to it for the time being, just to be sure you don't double-cross me in South America. After you've clipped the big guy, we'll meet down there, and then... Well, you think you could stand to have me around, partner?
0: Oh, give me time, sweetheart. I just might grow to love you.
2: Flying north along the coast, your mind is spinning, isn't it, Kelly? There's $25,000 in Thela's suitcase. And there will be another $75,000 once you reach South America and send the blackmail letter to the big guy. 100,000 in all, Kelly. That is, if Thela doesn't double-cross you. After all, she was willing to double-cross Sam, wasn't she? Yes. And you decide quietly not to take a chance on her, to follow through alone now. Not share the money with anyone. Not even Thela.
1: Darling, do me a favor.
0: Sure.
1: Do you have to fly over the water? It makes me nervous.
0: No, what's the diff? Land or water, if you fall hard.
1: Oh, please.
0: Relax, Thela. Say, how do we address the big guy in New Orleans again?
1: Nick Hughes, 21 Rue Saint Germain. You won't forget it, will you, darling?
0: No, I won't. Nick Hughes, 21 Rue Saint Germain. No, I won't. Forget it!
2: Your fist lashes out, catches Thela on the point of the chin, and she slumps down in the seat. You reach over, open the door beside her.
0: So long, sweetheart!
2: It's over quickly, and you're alone in the plane with a full $25,000. You swing the nose around, head inland, and soon ease into a landing in an empty pasture not far from the highway. A truck driver gives you a lift into Los Angeles, where you spend the rest of the night in a quiet hotel. The following morning, you're downtown. First stop, a fashionable men's store.
3: May I help you, sir?
0: Yeah, suit the works.
3: I beg your pardon?
0: I tried out the best you got. Suits, sport outfits. I'm in the market for a complete wardrobe.
3: Oh, yes, sir. This way.
0: I'll need some luggage, too. That light airplane stuff.
3: Of course. You were planning a trip?
0: Yeah, South America. By the way, where's the nearest airline office?
3: Down the street, 3 blocks. However, if we may be of assistance, that is to say, if you should care to use our telephone...
0: No, thanks. I'll walk down after I finish here.
3: Oh, Mr. Knowles, this way, please. Best man in the store. He'll take care of you.
0: Thanks.
3: I hope you have a pleasant trip and a most enjoyable stay in South America, sir.
0: Thanks again. I'm sure I'll have a great time. Yeah, a great time.

A friend of mine was telling me last night that when he's eating out, he always chooses a restaurant that's crowded. They must have something, he says, to be so popular. Well, by the same token, Signal Gasoline must have something when you consider that last month, drivers bought more gallons of Signal Gasoline than during any other month in Signal history. What is that something which accounts for such increasing popularity? Some users tell us it's good mileage, which has made Signal known throughout the West as the go-farther gasoline. Others say it's the life and pep and smooth, easy response they get with the gasoline that's engineered to help your motor run more efficiently. But frankly, friends, just as sure as my name's Marvin Miller, you're never going to know all the good reasons why so many drivers are switching to Signal until you try a few tankfuls in your own car. Do it this week and see if you don't agree with me. You get a full measure of all the things that make driving more pleasure when you fill up with Signal, the famous Go Farther gasoline.

0: The future looks bright, doesn't it, Kelly? Very. And you're looking forward to your trip to South America. You're carrying close to $25,000 with you now, and this to be more. A great deal more. Once you reach Rio and set up your plan to blackmail the big guy who has entered the United States illegally. The following morning, the airline limousine picks you up at the hotel, takes you out to the airport. And then as you're checking your luggage...
1: Mr. Owen? Kelly Owen?
2: Yeah, that's right.
1: I'm Lieutenant Dawson, L.A. Homicide.
2: Homicide?
1: Yeah. You bought a new wardrobe downtown yesterday, didn't you?
2: Yeah, I did.
1: Discarded the old suit you were wearing, left it at the shop?
2: Sure. I told the clerk to give it to his favorite charity. So what?
1: Well, you dropped something out of your wallet as you were transferring it to your new clothes. The clerk tried to catch you, but couldn't. Then when he noticed a name he'd seen in the papers, he called us.
2: Hey, look, I don't follow this.
1: Here's what the clerk found. Identification cards, including a pilot's license made out to Sam Ledford.
2: Ledford?
1: Yeah. Better turn in your plane ticket, Mr. Owen. You ain't going anywhere.
2: Oh, wait a minute. What's this all about?
1: That's what we want to know. You see, Sam Ledford was found in a hotel room late last night. Dead. He'd been murdered.
3: Murdered? Sheila. Sheila must have got him when she went back to make that call.
1: You were carrying Sam Ledford's pilot's license around. I'm afraid that's one you'll never be able to explain, Mr. Owen.

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Meantime, Signal Oil Company and the friendly independent dealers who help you go farther with Signal gasoline hope you'll remember, regardless of what gasoline you use, you'll enjoy more miles of happy driving if you drive at sensible speeds, obey traffic regulations, and avoid taking chances. 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The Whistler was entirely fictional, and all characters portrayed on The Whistler are also fictional. Any similarity of names or resemblance to persons living or dead is purely coincidental. Remember to tune in at the same time next Sunday when the Signal Oil Company will bring you another strange story by The Whistler. Marvin Miller speaking for the Signal Oil Company.

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1: Suspense. 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
2: If people were truly moral, there would be no need for moral precepts. We are carefully taught and constantly reminded of how we should act. And the reason for this must be that man is fundamentally bad. In any case, all too often, kindness is not repaid in kind. The golden rule is broken, and the hand that feeds gets bitten. Of such ingratitude is our story concerned, a story which should at least serve as a warning to those ladies who stubbornly insist on letting their hair grow as nature intended it to. Listen then as Frank Lovejoy stars in Friend of Daddy's, which begins in just a minute.
3: If I can't be captain, I won't play.
4: You remember that cry from when you were a kid? Usually it was prefaced by something else, something like,
3: it's my ball, and if I can't be captain, I won't play.
4: And remember, you had a rough time with this kind. 9 times out of 10, you didn't want him to be captain, but he had the ball. And you didn't want to pick him up and throw him off the field, because then where would you be? And you didn't want anybody to fight with him either, because that would break up the game. So what did you do? You talked with him and talked with him and talked with him, using every argument you could to show him that it would be best for all if he let everyone use the ball and play the position where he was most needed. You knew at the time this was the only way to solve the problem. And you know it now when it comes to bigger problems. That is what the United Nations is trying to do on the Team of Nations. It is man's best hope for peace and justice.
1: And now, Friend of Daddy's, starring Mr. Frank Lovejoy, a tale well calculated to keep you in suspense.

0: Oh, you little. Give me that pistol.
1: Ow.
0: Don't you ever do that again. You give a person a heart attack scaring him like that.
1: Give me my gun. Give me my gun.
0: Cut me a bell across the mouth.
1: I'm sorry, mister. I didn't mean to scare you.
0: All right, kid. Just don't ever do that again.
1: I won't. I promise I won't.
0: Hey. What's your name?
1: Butch.
0: Yeah? My name's Butch, too.
1: It is?
0: Yeah. I bet your last name's Carson.
1: That's right. How'd you know?
0: Because you look like your daddy.
1: You know my daddy?
0: I knew him in the war in Korea. I was just looking for his house.
1: It's right there. Oh, he's at work.
0: Oh?
1: But Mommy's home.
0: Well, then let's go see Mommy, okay?
1: Okay, I guess. Oh, can I have my gun back?
0: Sure. Here you are, Butch. Only remember what I said.
1: Yeah.
0: What did I say?
1: I oughtn't to give people heart attacks or I'd get a belt in the mouth.
0: Yeah. Well, that's not it exactly, so let's forget about it, okay?
1: Okay.
0: Because we're going to be friends, aren't we, Butch?
1: Yeah, I guess. Hey, Mommy, somebody wants to see you.
2: Who is it?
1: A man.
2: Well, tell him I don't want any.
1: He's a friend of Daddy's.
2: Oh, well, just a minute. I'm sorry. I thought it was a salesman. I just washed my hair and I was drying it out back.
0: It's very pretty, your hair.
2: Butch said you were a friend of my husband's?
0: Oh, yes. I'm Butch Bailey.
2: Butch Bailey. Well, at last we meet. Butchie, this is Daddy's best friend from the Korean War.
1: I know.
2: Oh? You two have already met?
0: Oh, yes, yes. Out front. I was ambushed.
2: Oh, yes. Young Maverick's quite a shot with those cat pistols. Won't you sit down?
0: Thank you.
2: Pete ought to be getting home any minute. I know he'll be so glad to see you.
0: It's been a long time.
2: Can I get you something? A can of beer or something?
0: No, thank you. I'm fine.
2: Well, if you'll excuse me a minute, I'll do up my hair.
0: No. No, no, please. Leave it the way it is. It's so pretty.
2: Well, I...
0: You don't see long hair like that much these days.
2: I guess I'm just old-fashioned. I've never cut it.
0: Don't. Don't ever.
3: I'll never forget the look in that sergeant's face when you told him if he wanted some commie prisoners, he could find plenty. Right out there across the
0: line. Yeah, I know, but who went out to get them?
3: I did, but I'd never have gotten back if it hadn't been for you.
0: Ah, forget it.
2: More coffee, anyone?
0: Yes, thanks. I'll have another cup.
1: Well, then what happened?
2: It's way past your bedtime. That's what's happened.
1: Oh, Mom.
2: Come on now. Come on.
1: Just let me stay up for one more story.
3: All right, Butch, you've had it. Run along.
1: But, Pa...
3: Right now.
1: Okay, okay.
2: I'll come in and tuck you in, honey. Say goodnight to Daddy's friend.
1: Will you tell me some more stories about the war sometime?
0: Oh, sure, Butch.
1: When?
0: Oh, I don't know. Sometime.
2: Run along now, Butch.
1: All right. I'm going. Night.
3: Night, son.
0: It's quite a kid, Pete. Funny coincidence, you're calling him Butch.
3: It isn't a coincidence. He was christened Bailey Carson.
0: You named him after me?
3: Well, he wouldn't be here if it weren't for you, because I wouldn't be here now if it weren't for you.
0: It's good to know that there's a kid growing up carrying your name. Me, I got nobody, no family, nothing to tie to.
2: Oh, that's no way to talk, Butch. The right girl's bound to come along and...
0: Oh, not for me. Who'd have me? A gimp with a bad ticker who spent most of the best years of his life in veterans' hospitals?
3: Yeah, but that's all over now. What are your plans?
0: Plans? Oh, I don't have any. What good are plans?
3: Then we'll make some for you. Look, Butch, why don't you stay here with us for a while?
0: Oh, I couldn't do that.
3: Oh, sure you can. We've got a little room off the garage. It isn't much, but we could fix it up, couldn't we, darling?

0: thinking.
1: Hmm? About what?
0: Pete.
1: Yes, Donnie?
0: Don't let him stay here.
1: What are you talking about?
0: Of course
1: he can stay here.
0: Please. I'm afraid.
1: Of what?
0: Of him.
1: Of old Butch with his game leg? Oh, now don't be silly.
0: I'm not. I'm afraid.
1: Why?
0: I don't know. I don't know.
2: This is Jim Amici. Are you from Colorado? In 1540, the Spanish adventurer Coronado explored a mountainous land in the southwestern part of the United States. 336 years later, the territory which Coronado had explored became the state of Colorado. Colorado is the most elevated state in America. 54 of its mountain peaks are more than 14,000 feet high. Colorado first achieved prominence because of its mineral wealth, but in recent years, it's become an outstanding agricultural state as well. Its irrigational system is one of the finest anywhere. Through cities such as Pueblo, Colorado is gaining importance in manufacturing. Several years ago, our government selected the Centennial State as the site of the Air Force Academy. Colorado, the state which joined the Union exactly 100 years after the signing of the Declaration of Independence, has contributed much to the heritage of America. In the years ahead, Colorado will add much to America's future.
3: And now, starring Mr. Frank Lovejoy, Act Two of Friend of Daddy's.
4: Who is it?
5: You going to sleep all day?
4: Oh, good morning. What time is it?
5: It's late. Pete's gone to work already.
4: Oh, I'm sorry.
5: Some coffee on the stove. Help yourself.
4: Thank you.
5: I've got to get ready to take Butchie in town to bed.
4: Oh, don't worry about me. I'll find things okay.
6: Butchie.
5: Yeah, Mommy?
6: You dress?
5: Almost.
6: Hurry up. I'll be ready as soon as I finish brushing my hair.
4: Sixty-five, 66, 67.
6: What are you doing here?
4: Watching.
6: Get out of my bedroom.
4: My mother always brushed her hair 100 times every morning and every night. You brush your hair 100 times, Louise?
6: I said get out of here.
4: I just want to watch. You don't see long hair like yours anymore. It's so soft and fine, like my mother's. Just like my mother's. Let me touch it, Louise. Just once. Let me feel
6: it. Get out or I'll scream.
4: Please. Please. Oh, please.
6: Get out,
4: please.
6: You.
4: Please.
6: Dirty.
4: Please.
7: Yes. Oh? Oh, send her in.
0: Pete.
7: Honey, what are you doing down here in the middle of the morning?
0: Pete, that horrible man.
7: Who? What horrible man?
0: That buddy of yours, Butch Bailey.
7: Oh, what'd he do?
0: I was brushing my hair, and I looked up, and there he was standing in the door watching me.
7: Well, I don't blame him. You make an awfully pretty picture brushing your hair.
0: For you, Pete. Not for anybody else.
7: Well, then you should close your door.
0: In my own house? Pete, listen to me. Your friend is crazy.
7: Oh, come on.
0: I told you I was afraid of him, and I was right. He had a look in his eye.
7: Now, aren't you imagining a lot of this?
0: No. He wanted to feel my hair. I had to push him out of the room with all my strength.
7: Well, of course, he had no right coming into your room.
0: And then when I finally got up enough courage to come out, he was sitting in the breakfast nook drinking coffee, as cool as a cucumber, as though nothing had happened. But that look that was still in his eyes, I can't describe it.
7: Well, I'll

0: I'll have a little talk with old Butch tonight.
1: Pete, you don't seem to understand. Talking won't do any good. Get rid of him.
0: But I can't just throw him out.
1: If you don't, I'll take Butchie and check into a hotel.
0: Oh, Louise, you're being childish.
1: No, I'm not. I'm not going back to that house until that man has left.
0: Well, I know this has upset you and all that, but try to understand the poor guy. He's been in hospitals for years with all those ugly nurses, and when he sees a woman as beautiful as you are, he...
1: Pete, listen to me. I did some checking at the Veterans Administration on my way over here. Your friend Butch Bailey has been in and out of veterans hospitals ever since Korea, true. But not for a crippled leg. For a crippled mind. He's a psychopath.
0: So, that's the way it is, pal.
2: I say.
0: I'm sorry, but you know how women are.
2: Oh, sure, sure. I never should have come here.
0: Oh, now, don't say that.
2: I don't want to cause you any trouble, Pete. You got it made. A beautiful wife, swell kid, no place for me in this setup.
0: Now, look, Butch.
2: Well, that's what you're telling me, isn't it?
0: But you make it sound...
2: Like it is. Your wife says get rid of the bum, so you get rid of the bum.
0: You're not making it easy.
2: Why should I? No. Wait a minute. As you were, I'm not sore. Pete, I understand. I shouldn't have done what I did. I know that, but I didn't mean any harm. I was just looking at her.
0: I know, Butch. I understand, but she doesn't. And she's my wife.
2: Yeah, and you stick to her, kid. You got a wonderful woman there. Well, I better shove off so Louise can get back in her own house.
0: Where are you going?
2: Who knows? Who cares?
0: I do. Look, Butch, what can I do for you? Do you need anything? Can I lend you some money until you get on your feet?
2: No, thanks, Pete. I'll be all right.
0: You do understand.
2: Sure, pal, sure. Let me see you.
0: So long, Butch.
1: Darling?
0: Yeah, honey?
1: You didn't mind too much, did you?
0: What about Butch?
1: Yes.
0: Look, baby, you're my wife. You come first. First, get it, before anybody.
1: Oh, Pete.
0: Oh, hey, look at the time. We better hit the sack.
1: I'll go in, get ready for bed.
0: Yes, and I'll lock all the doors and the windows.
1: Oh, don't be silly. Pete?
0: Yeah?
1: You seen my hairbrush?
0: No, why?
1: Can't find it on my dressing table. It's gone. You sure you didn't...
0: Now, what would I want with your hairbrush?
1: I don't know. I wonder what Butch would want with it.
3: In northern France, where the Roman road to Apremont runs through the Charlevoix Valley, there may still stand a granite marker. On it are chiseled the words, "The Lost Battalion," and an arrow. The arrow points down the slope toward a spot in the Argonne Forest. On this spot, during World War I, a battalion of the 77th Division held out, even though they knew that surrender would purchase life itself. In the face of almost certain defeat, these men refused to give up. When they were almost at the breaking point, a man got through the enemy lines, and help was on the way. But the courage of the officers and men of the Lost Battalion is reflected in Article 2 of the U.S. Fighting Man's Code of Conduct. I will never surrender of my own free will. If in command, I will never surrender my men while they still have the means to resist.
4: And now, starring Mr. Frank Lovejoy, Act 3 of Friend of Daddy's.

0: Yes, dear. Only I wish you wouldn't get them in my ear. You stay outside and play while I get dinner on the stove.
1: Huh? Okay, Mommy. Bang, bang, you're dead. Bang, bang.
0: Hello?
2: Hello, honey.
0: Pete, where are you, darling?
2: At the office.
0: I was just going to start dinner.
2: Yes, I know. That's what I'm calling about.
0: Oh, Pete, you don't have to work tonight.
2: No, but I do have to stay in town.
0: Why?
2: Well, Butch Bailey called me today. He wants to see me.
0: Oh, Pete.
2: I'm sorry, darling, but it's the least I can do.
0: I suppose so. I thought he'd left town.
2: He had. He's been back east for a couple of months, but I guess things didn't pan out for him. I won't be late.
0: Promise?
2: Promise. See you later.
0: Bye, darling.
3: Hello, Louise.
0: Butch. What are you doing here?
3: I couldn't stay away.
0: Was Pete on the phone? He said...
3: I know. He said he was meeting me downtown. I made that date with him to be sure he wouldn't come home and interrupt us.
0: Interrupt? What do you want?
3: Take down your hair.
0: I certainly will not.
3: Louise, please do me a favor. Take down your hair. That's all I ask. Just take it down.
0: This is ridiculous. Get out of here. Get out.
3: You won't take down your hair when I ask you nicely?
0: Of course not.
3: But I have to make you take it down.
0: Put away that gun, Butch.
3: Not until you've let your hair down.
0: You wouldn't use it.
3: Oh, yes, I would. Even if I had to kill you, your hair would still be alive. Hair goes on growing, you know, after death.
0: Oh, no, Butch.
3: Go on, Louise. Take out the pins. Oh, that's right. At the back. Now fluff it out. Just like Mother used to.
0: Butch, please.
3: Oh, that's it. Nice and loose, like a living frame of your face. Now here. Here's your brush, the one I took. Use it. Go on. Brush out 100 times. Brush it. Until it crackles. Till it's soft as angel's down.
0: Butch.
3: Oh, go on, go on, go on. I'm sorry about taking that brush, Louise. You see, I thought that would be enough, but it wasn't. It reminded me of you. And of Mother. Not enough. Not enough. I had to come back. I had to watch you using it. Don't you understand? When you're very little, you're very, very little, you're lying in your crib at night, and your mother comes to tuck you in. She leans over you. And her hair, her beautiful long hair, falls down around you in a warm, sweet web of protection. And you're safe. No harm can come to you. It tickles your nose a little. Maybe you chuckle. Maybe you sneeze. And you play with it, pulling it a little, maybe. It smells like heaven. You fall asleep dreaming of angels and every one of them looking like your mother. Looking like you.
0: This is crazy. Now you've got to leave.
3: Let me touch it. Let me run my fingers through it.
0: Stay away from
3: it. I won't hurt you, I promise. I just want to feel it. I want to bury my face in
0: it. No.
3: I won't hurt you.
0: Stop it. Stop it.
3: Louise, don't try to stop me.
0: Get away from me.
3: Now you're going to let me...
0: I'm not going to let you do anything.
3: Alive or dead, I'll still have your hair if you're dead.
0: You're joking me.
3: Yes, Louise, I'm joking you with your own hair. If I have to use force, I will. Louise.
1: Bang, bang, you're dead.
3: Oh, Louise.
1: Hi, Butch. Stick him up, partner. Bang, bang, you're dead.
3: Butch. I told you never to go around scaring people with that gun.
1: I know, Mommy. I shouldn't ever shoot the gun in the house. I forgot.
0: This time, I'm glad you did.
1: What's the matter with Butch? Did I give him a heart attack?
0: Maybe. I don't know.
1: He said I shouldn't scare people and give them heart attacks.
0: It's all right, dear. It's all right.
2: Hello?
0: Pete. Come home right away.
2: But I'm waiting for Butch.
0: Butch is here. He's had an attack or something. Call the Veterans Hospital and tell them to come and get him. Hurry home, Pete. Please hurry.
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1: Sunday,
0: May 17th, 1959, 67 years ago today. Its title? Friend of Daddy's. This episode of Suspense originally aired
1: Thursday,
0: May 17th, 1951, 75 years ago today, titled Another Man's Poison.
2: Autolite and its 96,000 dealers present Suspense. Autolite brings you a story of desperation and terror. Another Man's Poison, starring Mr. Charles Boyd.

0: I am Claude Bourget. Regardless of what you've read about me in the papers, money means nothing more and nothing less to me than it does to any other man of moderate income. You must realize that. You must know that I only wanted to give my family every comfort and advantage I could. At least I think that's the reason I hesitated several months ago. At least I hope it's the reason. Because there it was. Wouldn't you have looked at it? Wouldn't you have opened it up? A package wrapped in brown paper and tied with a heavy cord. Wouldn't you have opened it? And then, all I knew was that I had to get home with it. Quickly. Alice!
1: Claude! What? Claude! What's the matter? What happened?
0: Look. Look at this. Look at it.
1: Oh.
0: There must be thousands of dollars in this bundle. 75, perhaps 100,000.
1: But where? How?
0: Oh, I stopped, you know, the way I stop. I stopped for wild flowers for the office. The way I do sometimes. It was there. Must have been there for months.
1: Call the police.
0: You can tell it was there for months by the faded bills and... Police? Why the police?
1: Because it isn't ours. Someone lost it.
0: I don't know. What if I do? Isn't there money? Let anyone with a good enough story come along. Anyone, and they would turn it over to him. They wouldn't be out anything.
1: Claude, you have to turn it over to the police. Well, how could we explain it?
0: Well, we'll move away. We'll go to the Pacific coast or something and...
1: This is our home. The children have their friends here. Our friends.
0: Yes, you're right.
1: Fine.
0: Just allow me one thing. Let me protect our interests. Isn't that reasonable? To protect our rights?
1: How do you mean?
0: Well, I'll go and see Tom Haskell.
1: Well, all right. But, well, how can a lawyer help? What for?
0: You said all right. You said you would let me look after our interest in this.
1: And then you'll give it to the police.
0: I'll do the right thing. You know that, Alice. Now, give me a satchel. A small one. When I found that money, I had looked around quickly, like a fugitive. Like I had done something wrong. Why? I don't know. I just know it was more cash than I had ever seen at one time. $98,000 is a lot of money. Especially to a man who is 46 years old and hasn't made more than $7,000 a year. A man who screamed and saved like any other man who loves his family. That's why I had to know my rights and responsibilities for my family. Tom Haskell told me it would take 12 months to get the money. 12 months.
2: Well, Claude, either you keep the money in your possession or turn it over to the police. Either one, but with either one, you have to give an affidavit to the police within 3 days.
0: And at the end of a year?
2: The law says it's yours if no one presents valid proof to the contrary.
0: Who is to say it's valid? Who is to say that the proof is strong enough?
2: The police, if you turn the whole thing over to them.
0: Well, don't I have a voice in this? Don't I have any rights?
2: Oh, it's your choice, Claude.
0: Now, look, possession is 9/10 of the law.
2: That's what the book says.
0: I don't have to give the police the money as long as I tell them. Is that it? Is that what you want me to do?
2: You're asking me to tell you exactly what you should do. Well, Claude, I can't. Now, both ways are legal. Both ways are right.
0: What would you do?
2: If I'd found the money?
0: Yes, if you had to decide. I'm asking you as a friend. If you had to decide between keeping it or turning it over to the police.
2: Well, I don't know. No one could know if it's worth the risk. No one but the man who actually had to make such a decision.
0: If it's worth the risk? What did he mean? What risk? I had a feeling he meant something evil. I didn't want to hear it. He had given me legal advice. That was all I wanted. I didn't want to hear about risks. Men have taken risks for much less, much less. But I am a believer in law, doing everything by the law. You learn that in the real estate business, that it is best to do everything by the law.
3: Anything else, Mr. Bourget?
0: Well, I think that's all, Lieutenant.
3: Get all of it, Joe.
4: That one part Mr. Bourget mentioned, the money, I didn't quite get where he was keeping it.
3: Clarify that, Mr. Bourget?
0: Just keeping it.
3: You know what you're letting yourself in for.
0: Now, look, I came here voluntarily, Lieutenant. I came to the police of my own free will.
3: Said you didn't.
0: But you imply things I do not like.
3: It's not me. I'm sure you're straight because I know you a little. But there are strangers who won't believe you actually found 98,000. There aren't many who do that. But it doesn't take many. Never has.
0: You attempt to frighten me. Why, I don't know. I don't understand.
3: I'm trying to protect you.
0: From nothing. From nothing at all.
3: This will be in the papers. Every paper in the country.
0: I expect it to. There is no other way the owner can be found. I want everyone to know.
3: And everyone will. Every grifter and fast con man. Every boiler room steel artist.
0: Now, is there anything illegal in my keeping the money?
3: No.
0: Well, then you have my number, Lieutenant. And I'll refer any legitimate claim to you for investigation.
3: Bourget.
0: Yes?
3: 98,000 will buy a lot of things. But one of them isn't a new neck.
0: I hated Lieutenant Gaston. He hadn't done anything to me, but I hated him. He had made me afraid. No, he had made me realize I was afraid. Why do we hate people who make us realize we are afraid? But the months passed and nothing happened. Just torrents of lies and hysterical claims, a few threats. Some I turned over to Gaston. Nothing at all.

0: What?
1: The phone.
0: Oh, what time is it?
1: Almost dawn. Claude, don't answer it. Oh, please, Claude. Who called?
0: Yes?
2: Mr. Claude Bourget?
0: Yes?
2: Kansas City calling. Here's your party.
0: Kansas City?
3: Bourget?
0: Who is this?
3: That's not important right now.
0: I won't speak unless you identify yourself.
3: You don't have to. I'll do the talking. That's better.
0: Now, if it is about the money, the police investigate all...
3: Shut up. And listen.
0: Now, I will not be talked to like that.
1: What was it, dear?
0: Nothing. Nothing at all. Another one of those fanatics.
1: Oh, come to bed, Claude. Claude, come to bed.
2: I'm sorry, sir. Your party was disconnected. Go ahead, please.
3: I'll make it simple and clear. Until I see you, don't spend any of that money. Don't recognize anybody's claim to it. Don't contact the police. It'll be easier for you. A lot easier if you follow my instructions.
0: No, no, listen. Listen. Hey, come back.
1: What is it? Claude, come to bed.
0: Nothing, Elise. Nothing. Now, what would you do if you had found something valuable and a clerk wanted it? What would you do if a threatening call came in the middle of the night? That's when it's worst. In the middle of the night, if the sun were shining, the voice would not have been so frightening. And then do you know what you do? What I did. I watched each shrub, listened for each car, waited for each sigh of the wind. And as time passed, yes, a month, a whole month, I knew the man was waiting, watching, watching and waiting, waiting for the safe time to come to me. I became so tense, I even jumped when the mailman walked into my office abruptly. Oh, well, what? Oh, it's you.
4: And they keep coming. There must be about 20 letters in this bag.
0: Any more?
4: No. Funny, you'd think after all these months there'd be somebody to claim it.
0: Really? Well, look at these letters. All of them. All the same. Lying, cheating, blackmail. Not one legitimate claim. Not one.
4: Not even one?
0: What?
4: Claude, you've lived here how long? 15 years?
0: 18. 18 years in this community.
4: That's right. And most people like you. But you know a few of them get whacked up sometimes. Sometimes they'll let a guy who talks like they do take their silverware. But an honest guy with an accent can't be honest because he has an accent. You know what I mean?
0: Yes. Well, if he has $98,000.
4: Especially if he's got $98,000. They say if you were playing straight, somebody would have come along with a legitimate claim.
0: I have been honest. By the law. Honest by the law.
4: I know, I know. Only say all these letters. Hundreds of letters.
0: And I won't read any more of those. Tell them that. See? Into the wastebasket. Tell them! I knew I shouldn't have shouted at him. I knew it. He was a friend. But even friends became a burden while I waited. I lost interest in my work. Didn't pay attention to it. I began driving around the town, looking for something, for someone, for the man who phoned. I know it sounds crazy because I didn't even know what he looked like. Yet, I thought maybe something somehow would give him away, all the while knowing nothing would. That's why my friends were becoming a burden. That's why I was hard to talk to them. Hard to talk to anybody.
5: Oh, I don't care what the reasons, Claude. You can't treat friends like that. People would just stop inviting us to parties.
0: I was getting on my nerves.
5: Oh, the past week, everybody does. Everything.
0: All right, all right. Go inside. I'll get the paper.
6: Bourget.
0: Who is it?
6: My name is Chronic. I hope you followed my instructions.
0: Now, if you have a legitimate claim, why are you sneaking around?
6: Keep your voice down. You're frightened, Bourget. That's good.
0: Of you? Now, just tell me what you want.
6: The money.
0: You'll never get it. It's in a bank.
6: Then you'll take it out.
0: You'll never make me.
6: I think you'll want to. Now listen fast, Bourget. A year and a half ago, there was a big upstate payroll job.
0: The money is mine.
6: $400,000. Half of it's been found. Only half. Three men pull that job off. One's in South America.
0: No, it belongs to me.
6: And one's in jail. The third one, nobody saw him. So he could be anybody.
0: No.
6: Me, you, anybody.
0: Leave me alone.
6: And that one guy in jail. They wanted him to talk for a long time. He's ready to now. He's ready to say Claude Berger was number three.
0: No.
6: That Claude Berger killed the payroll guard. That Claude Berger is
0: I don't believe a word you say.
6: He sent a letter to the police in this town.
0: I'm known here. I'm respected. I'm known.
6: What judge would believe a man just happened to find $98,000 in a field? Come now, Mr. Berger. What judge would believe that?
0: For years, I'm known here.
6: The man in jail can't say he made a mistake.
0: Okay.
6: When I tell him to. Good night, Berger.
0: I'm known.

0: Autolite is bringing you Mr. Charles Boyer with Irene Tedrow in Another Man's Poison. Tonight's production in radio's outstanding theater of thrills, Suspense. And now, Autolite brings back to our Hollywood soundstage Mr. Charles Boyer in Elliot Lewis's production of Another Man's Poison, a tale well calculated to keep you in suspense.
1: In just a few hours, overnight, everything had gone crazy. Nothing was what it had been. I couldn't make my wife understand why I couldn't go to the police, why it was different now. I couldn't make her realize the terrible predicament we were in. That the money was ours, and Krannick or anyone else had a right to it. But it wasn't time to plan, not a moment. The letter came, I knew it had come. I knew it the moment I saw the squad car pull up in front of my house to take me to police headquarters.
2: I know it'll straighten out, Mr. Bourget, I'm sure of it.
1: Well, had better straighten out. I've never heard of anything so preposterous.
2: You must realize this robbery was and is a great embarrassment to the police, Mr. Bourget.
1: Well, why should I be made to suffer for police inefficiency? A criminal, a common thief, a convict, writes a letter. Is his word better than mine? I've been a respectable citizen.
2: We choose to believe you. We want to believe you.
1: Well, then goodbye. I have a lot of work to do.
2: You're making it tough for us to go along with you.
1: Are you accusing me?
2: It's a request. I'm asking you. Just bring in the money. We'll check it.
1: Check it? Check the money? Why would you check the money?
2: Some of the serial numbers in that stick-up are registered.
1: You suspect me. That's it.
2: Just bring in the money.
1: There, Lieutenant. I hope this satisfies you.
2: Five bills, Bourget? I asked you for all of them.
1: Oh, five or 500. What difference does it make? If they are registered, a few can tell you what you want to know.
2: Well, these are the old bills. You're not being very cooperative. Went to some new bills?
1: Well, just check the serial numbers. I've had enough of this inquisition.
2: Okay.
1: Well, what is it?
2: They're not listed.
1: Now let me alone.
2: Sit down.
1: What?
2: I said sit down. You don't seem to realize your position, Bourget.
1: Don't try to intimidate.
2: Where's the paper the money was wrapped in?
1: The paper?
2: Where is it?
1: Well, I don't know.
2: Burned?
1: Maybe. How should I know? Why? Why should I know? Why should I have kept it?
2: When you first found the money, you saw your attorney before you came to me.
1: No, wait a minute.
2: Why'd you do that?
1: I don't have to tell you.
2: You don't have to. True. But why don't you want to?
1: It seemed like the right thing to do.
2: The mailman on your office roof was heard to say you threw away several letters unopened.
1: That's a lie. I opened and read everyone. Always. All of them.
2: Think hard.
1: All of them. Well, yes, except one day, it was nothing. It was this kind of idiotic talk which made me do it.
2: Why should a man in jail name you as one of the hold-up men he pulled off a job with?
1: I want to talk to my lawyer.
2: Why?
1: It's my legal right.
2: It is. You didn't have to answer any of these questions. I just wanted you to understand why it would help if you brought in all the money.
1: Well, all right. Yes. All of it.
2: Because even more than a robbery is involved in this, there's a murder.
1: What?
2: The murder of the payroll guard. You can go now, Mr. Bourget. I said you can go now.
1: Huh? Yes. Yes. A paperback no one would keep, I also threw away. As any man would see a lawyer first, I too saw one. As any human being would have become angered, I tore up the letters. But these all meant something else when Gaston put them together. They meant I, too, must add them up and find the perfect answer. It had to be perfect. One misstep, one error, and my life, my business, everything would be gone. It had to be perfect.
3: Call Tom Haskell. You need a lawyer, Claude. You must have a lawyer.
1: Oh, I went to him once. Did he anticipate anything? Did he tell me what to do?
3: Well, you need him now.
1: The money. If they registered any of the serial numbers of that money, I'm through. I'm finished.
3: Well, maybe it
1: must be. Everything fits together. The robbery north of here, the amount of money, It's age, Kranich's story.
3: Give the money to the police.
1: Yes, yes, and if I do, Kranich will not recall the letter.
3: Oh, but Claude, if the money isn't registered, there's nothing to fear if the money
1: is... And if it is, what shall I do? There must be something. There has to be something.
3: But you're innocent, Claude.
1: Oh, yes, except that thousands of innocent men have gone to jail or been executed. All innocent, all of them.
3: Oh, don't, Claude, don't say
1: that. They're circumstantial. It's all circumstantial. Most cases are. Money, the letter, or wrapping paper, and the serial numbers. I don't even know what I was doing on the day of the robbery.
3: It's so long ago. Why do you have to remember? This is crazy. You don't have to remember.
1: Well, I do, though. That's what it's come to. I must.
3: Well, then let's remember. Let's try to remember.
1: Well, it was July. Yes, that's what I was told. The robbery was July of last year.
3: Well, you went away for the weekend.
1: No,
3: of course,
1: no.
3: Remember that
1: no,
3: weekend
1: no,
3: we went
1: no,
3: away?
1: No, later. Toward the end of the month. The last week in July.
3: The last week?
1: Yes.
3: The last week of July.
1: Yes.
3: I don't remember. Oh, I can't remember, Claude. I can't remember.
1: We have to.
3: Oh, Claude, darling. Get rid of it. We managed before.
1: No.
3: We had what we wanted.
1: No.
3: Get rid of the money.
1: It's too late. Don't you understand? It's too late. Oh, the newspapers.
3: What?
1: The newspapers. The newspapers from that date. The exact date. Everything would be in them. If I saw them.
3: Yes. You'd remember when you saw them. You would.
1: I'll be back in an hour. Now, don't answer the phone or the door until I get back. I tell you, you know when you are being hunted. It wasn't Kranich following me. It was another pursuer. A new one. The police. If I didn't know it, why did I glance over my shoulder when I entered the newspaper building? I knew it, and I saw him. I went back to the file room. But as soon as I got there, I wanted to get out. I felt something terrible would happen to me if I stayed. I filled out a request slip, and I saw... Yes, I saw the girl surreptitiously give it to the officer. I waited like a stone image. And finally, when the papers were given to me, I frantically searched them and found it. Yes, I found the paper and the date of the terrible information. And then I had to get home. Home. I would be safe then. Yes, home was a place to think, to figure things out, to save my life.
3: Are you sure, Claude? Are you sure someone was following you?
1: I know, no. I've seen him before. I know it was a detective.
3: Oh, you're too upset. You think he was. You imagine.
1: I tell you, the police are after me, too.
3: Oh, no, Claude, they can't.
1: A year and a half. They've waited a year and a half to get someone, anyone, for that holdup.
3: Didn't seeing the papers help?
1: Certainly, a lot.
3: You remember?
1: Do you remember?
3: What?
1: That week, the Laval farmland I went to see about.
3: Well, I don't understand.
1: Upstate. I had to go upstate that weekend.
3: Oh, no.
1: Yes, of all weekends, that one. I had to go upstate that one.
3: What can I do?
1: The money, it's the only proof. The only real proof.
3: They'll find it.
1: No, they won't.
3: They'll search.
1: They'll never find it.
3: Give it to Kranich. Give him the money.
1: Kranich? But he's the only one of the three murderers who is alive and free. Do you think he would let me live for 24 hours once he had the money?
3: Then burn it.
1: Burn it?
3: They'd never find it. The proof, one way or the other, the proof would be gone.
1: Burn it?
3: The payroll guard was killed.
1: Come.
3: You have to.
1: Yes, I have to. See where it is. I'll get the money.
3: The stranger, Claude.
1: Don't open the door. It's Kranich. He's the killer. Tell him I'm out. Keep him away from the backyard. It's gone, Kranich. It's gone.
4: Out of my way.
1: Yeah. Like, go.
3: Oh.
1: The gun. I got it away from... Went off.
4: Berger! What the devil did you...
1: Keep away, Lieutenant. Keep away from me.
4: Put that gun down.
1: Doctor.
5: Give me...
4: Doctor.
2: This is Berger. Call emergency.
1: Stay where you are, Alice.
3: But Claude...
2: If he dies, you'll have two murders on you, Berger.
1: Now, Krennic. Krennic, listen. Listen, Krennic. You'll bleed to death, Krennic. Listen to me. There won't be any doctor unless you tell them. Tell them, Krennic.
4: Doctor. Tell them, you idiot. Tell them.
5: The frame. The letter. The frame up. I. A doctor. Please. Hey,
1: go on.
5: I framed Bourget. The letter. It was a lie.
1: Thank you, Krennic. Now, Alice, now call a doctor.

0: 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Tonight's star, Mr. Charles Boyer. Next week on Suspense, our star will be Mr. Jeff Chandler in Fresh Air, Sunshine, and Murder. To be followed by Mr. Dick Powell in Overdrawn on Suspense.
1: Suspense is produced and directed by Elliot Lewis, with music composed by Lucian Morawek and conducted by Lut Gluskin. Another Man's Poison was written for Suspense by Arthur Ross. In tonight's story, Irene Tedrow was heard as Alice and Paul Frees as Krennic. Featured in the cast were Herb Butterfield, Joseph Kearns, Truder Marson, and Russell Simpson. Portions of this program were transcribed. Charles Boyer may soon be seen starring in the Paramount picture Rage of the Vulture.
0: And remember, next week on Suspense, Mr. Jeff Chandler in a tale we call Fresh Air, Sunshine, and Murder.
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0: 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Its title, A Touch of Death.
1: Good evening, friends of the Inner Sanctum. Come in. Please do come in. Our squeaking door welcomes you into a sanctum shrouded in sinister shadows. Just the place if you've got a little time to kill. Now, you'll find some convenient rafters around here if you'd like to hang around a while. I'll be glad to give you enough rope. Oh, don't worry. I promise you, in time, you'll find yourself unstrung.
2: Tonight's Inner Sanctum mystery, A Touch of Death, was written by Frederick Matho and stars Anne Shepherd in the role of the princess with Mason Adams as Perry.
1: Oh, yes, a friendly word of advice to the ladies in our audience. When you feel a cold, damp finger brushing across your neck, don't hold back. Yell. Who knows, you might win a scream test. Living deep within all of us is a truth we never admit. The fairy tales and fantasies of our childhood which never completely die. Secretly, we often wish for Prince Charming's, for our magic wish, for a wealthy princess. We don't really believe in magic, yet it happens sometimes. As it did to Perry Banks, who met a fairy princess not so long ago. The princess, as she calls herself, lives in the custody of her aunt, Mrs. King. To the princess, their fifth-floor tenement overlooking the East River is a prison tower. Her aunt is a witch. The princess is 23. And beautiful.
3: But I don't care about supper. I want to go down to the little park and watch the boat.
4: No, dear, you know it's dusk and I can't go down with you. We'll go again tomorrow.
3: You know very well I should be attending to my duties down there.
4: What duties?
3: My three magic wishes. A fairy princess must grant those wishes. Someone needs them.
4: Yes, tomorrow, dear. We'll find someone tomorrow.
3: You always say tomorrow. You're a bad, nasty old witch. I want to go now.
4: Be a good girl. Supper's ready and you... Put the bread knife back on the table, dear.
3: No. No wicked old witch is going to keep me here.
4: Very well, dear. I'll let you out of the tower. But first... Give me the knife.
3: No. I'm going to escape your evil power forever.
4: Elizabeth.
3: I'm not Elizabeth. I'm the princess. I've told you and told you and told you.
4: Give me that knife.
3: I will. I'll give it to you. There's only one way to destroy a witch. Find her. The three princesses again. The witch is dead, the witch is dead. I can go to the park and give my wishes away. And give my wishes away. Hello.
5: Hi.
3: Can I sit with you?
5: It's public park, Cookie.
3: I'm not a cookie at all. I'm a princess.
5: Okay, so you're a princess. Now, why don't
3: you... You're bleeding. their foreheads bleeding.
5: Sure. And it's pounding.
3: How did it happen?
5: Look, I'm a fairy prince, see? And I'm riding my chariot. Told the railroad cops who I was, and they didn't believe me, so they slugged me. Now let me alone, would you? My head hurts.
3: I knew I'd find a prince if I came here. I just killed a witch.
5: Oh, great.
3: You're very lucky I'm here.
5: Sister, I'm lucky to be anywhere.
3: No, you really are. It's just as it was in my books. A prince in need of help. A prince disguised as a beggar.
5: Say, what's with you?
3: I'm going to give you 3 magic wishes.
5: Oh, that's nice. Look, I don't feel good, see? Beat it.
3: You mustn't be too proud to accept my help. What's your name?
5: Perry Banks. So long.
3: Wait! Prince Perry. I like that name. Won't you take my magic wishes?
5: You are one of 3 things, babe. You're nuts. You're conning me. Or you are a princess.
3: I am. I really am a princess. I can prove it.
5: Yeah? How?
3: I granted you 3 magic wishes. Use one now. You'll see.
5: Games we gotta play. Okay, Your Majesty, I'll make it easy on you. I wish I had $10.
6: You want $10, young fellow?
5: What is it?
6: I heard you wish for $10, my boy. I'll give you $10 if you will run an errand for me.
3: Look here. See? Didn't I tell you?
5: Hey, what is this, a frame?
6: Don't be silly. Do you want the $10 or not?
5: What's the errand, Pop?
6: Deliver this cane to a repair shop at 12 Oak Place. Wait for the man to put a new tip on the cane and return it to me.
5: $10?
6: $15. $10 now and 5 more when you bring the cane to my home.
5: This on the level, Pop?
6: A bit of a cynic, aren't you? Here's my card. J. Willard Cox is the name. Here is the $10 you wished for.
3: That was your wish, Perry.
5: Yeah.
6: Good grief, boy. I'm trusting you with a gold-headed cane and paying you in advance. Don't you have faith in anything?
5: Oh, sure. It's only the coincidence, you see. This doll here, she...
6: Yes?
5: Never mind, you wouldn't believe it. I'll bring the...

0: stuffed out.
1: Poor Perry. You just can't see things as they are, can you? The owl isn't stuffed. It just blinked at me.
0: You're cute. Come on, let's go in.
1: Let's visit the sorcerer.
0: The sooner the sorcerer fixes this cane, the sooner I can get it back to old man Cox and collect my other $5. Come on. Hello? Anybody here? Hey, maybe out back where the light is. Hey, anybody back there?
1: Such wonderful, wonderful things.
2: Yes. Yes, what is it? What is it?
0: I got a cane here, see?
2: I know. Old man Cox sent you, didn't he?
0: Yeah. How'd you know?
2: He called me. Said you were coming. Wants a new tip on the cane, don't he?
0: Yeah, I gotta wait for it. Will it take long?
2: No. Give me the cane and you wait here. Who's she?
1: I'm a princess.
2: That's good. That's good. You're a princess, eh?
1: Yes. And you're a sorcerer, aren't you?
0: Hey, cut it out. I told you.
2: Now, leave her be, son. Of course I'm a sorcerer. Old Zebro's a sorcerer. Cooking magic all the time, you bet.
1: You see, Perry? I told you he was.
2: Now, you just wait a minute. It won't take a minute.
0: Okay, the faster the better.
1: Perry? Look.
0: What?
1: Look. In that case, the glass case, see?
0: What about it? It's one of those things the women wear in their hair. Tiara. Tiara. So what?
1: That's my missing princess crown. I told you someone stole my princess crown.
0: No kidding. The sorcerer, huh? He stole it?
1: Yes. Mm-hmm. And we've got to get it back. I can't return to my father, the king, without it.
0: Oh, no, not again. Behave, will you, princess?
2: Here you are, young fella. And the cane good as new. Ever see a cane like this?
0: Oh, what about it, huh?
2: Finest sword cane ever made. Spanish craftsmanship. Look, you press the little button here under the knob at the head and...
0: A shiv. A real shiv.
1: A lovely long knife inside the cane.
2: Yeah, fine bit of steel. Here, balance it in your hand. You see how well it's weighted? Try it.
0: Yeah, feels good.
1: Oh, please, let me see. Please, Perry.
0: Yeah, sure. Here.
1: It's very sharp, isn't it?
2: Sure is. It sure is, Princess.
1: And it's quite long.
0: Hey, don't point that sword.
2: Don't play with that.
1: I'm not playing.
2: Take it away from her, will you?
1: You stole my crown. You're in league with the witch. I killed her. Now...
0: You idiot, give me that.
1: Die! Evil sorcerer, die!
0: You killed him. You stood there and you put that sword right through him. The cops, I've got to square myself. No, that won't do.
1: Why are you concerned over him, Perry? You heard him admit he was an evil sorcerer.
0: Shut up. It's murder, and I'm in on it. I gotta think. I can't turn you over. The cops will lock me up. I can't leave you. You'll blast.
1: I want my crown. Then we can go together, Perry.
0: Yeah, that's it. Take the cane back to the old man and collect $5 more, then blow town. That's it. Okay. Look, I believe you're a princess. See, here's your crown, you see? Now, be a good fairy princess and come with me, huh?
1: Thank you, Perry. Oh, thank you. Where are we going?
0: To deliver Mr. Cox's cane. Come on, you old coot.
1: Maybe Mr. Cox isn't home, Perry.
0: He's home, all right. The place is lit, isn't it?
1: Why don't we just go inside?
0: Because the door is locked. But...
1: See? The door isn't locked. It's open.
0: That's funny. Come on, let's go in.
1: Perry?
0: What?
1: Perry? There's something wicked in this house. I feel it.
0: Something wicked? How would you know? There's the room that's lit. He's probably in there.

0: There he is, Perry. In the chair.
1: Mr. Cox. Mr. Cox, I got your cane. I'm in a hurry.
0: Maybe he's asleep.
1: Hey, wake up, Mr. Cox. He's dead. Choked to death. This does it. I'm getting out of this nightmare. I'm grabbing the next rat and we're out of town.
0: But your magic wishes, Perry.
1: Stop it. Ain't I crazy enough? Princes, sorcerers, lunatics, guys croaking all around me and me holding the bag.
0: You have so little faith, my Perry.
1: Okay, I'll make a wish. Get me what it takes to get out of the country. Go ahead, get me that.
0: You shall have your wish, Perry.
1: What?
2: All right, don't move, please.
1: Who are you? Are you the one croaked old Cox there?
2: Right, yes. My name is Blinn. Zebro told me of your visit.
1: Zebro? He's dead. She killed him.
2: No, the young lady's thrust only went through his shoulder. He lives. Give me my cane, and quickly.
1: Oh, now it's yours.
2: It always was. Cox worked for me and for Zebro until tonight. Please, or I'll shoot you both.
1: You can have it. All I want is out.
2: Then please, hand it to me.
1: Sure, I'll give you the cane.
0: Well done, valiant prince. Well done.
1: Yeah, he's out. I caught him on the temple. It was a good wallop, but broke the cane. Come on, let's get away from here, but fast.
0: Don't you want what you wished for, Perry?
1: Oh, for Pete's sake, I haven't got to... What are you staring at?
0: Your wish came true. Look on the floor there, near the cane.
1: What are they?
0: Treasure, of course.
1: Diamonds. Diamonds, dozens of them. They fell out of the knob of the cane when it broke. I've been lugging a fistful of hot ice around all night. Cox and Zebro deal in stolen diamonds. They use this cane and a chump like me to send the stuff back and forth.
0: You did get your second wish, Perry, didn't you?
1: Yeah. Come on, Princess, let's get out of here fast. I gotta do some thinking.
0: This is the same bench we sat on this evening, Perry, isn't it?
1: Yeah. Only lots of things have happened since then. Also, I gotta get some cash so I can get out of this mess. I gotta leave you, Princess.
0: Won't you take me with you? I must find my father, the king. You could help. Then we could be married and reign happily ever after.
1: Stop that talk, will you? I half believe you now. But cops and a couple of corpses ain't fairy tales. And diamonds, especially hot ones, ain't cash.
0: Perry, you have a last wish coming to you.
1: Yeah, I know. I don't believe it, but...
0: Do you like me? I like you.
1: Sure. I'm nuts, too. I must be. You go around cutting people up. Maybe you are a princess. Anyhow, I can't think of that. I need money.
0: But, Perry, the treasure you asked for with your second wish, you have it.
1: Sure, but cash, that's what I need. Money. Don't you know what money is? It's that paper stuff, dollars.
0: I know where some of that is. Is that all you want?
1: You know where some cash is?
0: Yes. The witch has some in a box in the tower where I was prisoner, you know.
1: The witch? The one you killed?
0: Yes.
1: Lots of money?
0: Almost a box full. My father, the king, sent it to the witch all the time.
1: Where's the tower you lived in, Princess?
0: Very close. Shall I get you the money, Prince Perry? Will you be happy then?
1: Yeah. Yeah, but let's go there together, huh? Come on, show me.
0: Here's my door, Perry.
1: Were you bumped off the witch? You're a pot?
0: Yes, of course. What is the matter with you? You've been looking over your shoulder all the way here. You act as though something frightful were going to happen. Don't you want the money, Perry?
1: Hmm? Oh, sure, Princess. It's only some people are narrow-minded, see? Lots of people think you shouldn't kill people.
0: Even witches?
1: Yeah, even witches. Go ahead in.
0: Right.
1: You weren't kidding, were you? You could at least have covered her up.
0: Why? She's dead.
1: She sure is. Get the money. Hurry up and get the money and let's get out of here.
0: All right, Perry. I know just where it is in the closet.
1: I gotta get out of this nightmare. I gotta wake up.
0: Why did we come in here, Perry? Are you going to buy me candy? I like candy.
1: Sure, Princess. I'll get you some candy. You just wait a minute. I've got to call a friend.

0: State Hospital, Nurse Goldman speaking.
1: Listen carefully, nurse. There's a dame cut her aunt's throat this afternoon. She told me about it in the park. Calls herself a fairy princess.
0: Who is this, please?
1: What's the diff? Here's all the dope you need. Her home is apartment 3F-127 Riverside Road.
0: Is this girl there now?
1: No, but I'll see she's there in half an hour.
0: Will you give me more details, please?
1: Then give you a chance to trace this call.
0: Are you a relative?
1: No. No, I just like her. I like her a lot. Come on, beautiful. I'll buy you some candy. And then we'll go sit on our park bench a while.
2: Perry.
1: Yeah?
2: You're going to leave here, aren't you?
1: I sure am.
2: Take me with you?
1: We'll see.
2: We'll get out of this land of wicked people. And we'll be happy. Won't we?
1: Yeah, sure. Now, look, I want you to do something for me, Princess.
2: Anything. Anything at all.
1: I want you to go back to your tower, see?
2: Why?
1: You can't come on a long trip with me without packing, can you? Go back there and pack a bag. And then come back here. I'll be waiting.
2: Oh, good. Good. Yes, I will. And I'm so happy. And when I come back, you'll make your last wish. Something nice for both of us.
1: Sure. Sure, something nice for both of us. What's the matter with me anyhow, sitting on a park bench with a pocket full of diamonds and a couple of grand in cash? It's what I wanted, wasn't it? I done right turning her in. Only I gotta admit she called every turn. I did get two of them wishes, didn't I? Leaves me one to go. One last wish. Smart thing might be.
3: Please, one more. Don't turn around. This time you will not have the opportunity to hit me with a cane.
1: Blaine, I should have slugged you harder. What do you want?
3: The diamonds, of course.
1: In my right-hand coat pocket. I'm through fighting.
3: Thank you. Do you have any last wishes before I return the compliment you paid me in Cox's house?
1: Wishes? Yeah, sure. I've got one last wish. I wish I never met that girl. I wish I could forget the whole thing. That's my last wish.
4: We're...
5: Coming around, Doctor. Easy. Easy now, Mr. Bangs. Don't move your head.
6: Hello, Bangs. Don't get excited now. You're in a city hospital. You've had a bad blow on the head, a concussion.
7: It was railroad. Railroad cops hit me. Freight yard.
6: Well, we picked you up on a park bench Saturday night. Do you remember when you were hit on the head?
7: Friday. Railroad yard on Friday.
6: You don't remember anything about Saturday?
7: Friday. It was Friday.
5: Partial amnesia, Doctor.
6: I'm afraid so, nurse. Mental block. He'll probably live all his life never knowing what he did yesterday. Probably sat on that bench all day yesterday having himself some beautiful fantasies.
5: His pockets were turned out. He must have been robbed.
6: Well, keep him quiet.
5: Yes.
6: Anything else interesting in the wards, miss?
5: Honey of a schizophrenic case came in Saturday. They brought her in the woman's dangerous ward at the psycho building.
6: Oh?
5: Killed her aunt with a bread knife. She thinks she's a fairy princess. Wants to find someone to give some magic wishes to.
6: Bad case. Where did they find it?
5: She came back to the apartment after the murder. They found her packing a bag.
6: All right. Let's go see the princess. I could use some magic wishes.

Yeah. That's life for you. You think you're a fairy prince, and then you wake up with a busted crown. Got a bit of a moral to throw your way. Remember, opportunity only knocks once. Don't wait for the second wallop if you want to live happily ever after. Oh, by the way, I visited the princess in her cell. She sends you her best wishes. Yes. Good night. Pleasant dreams.

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You just heard an episode of Inner Sanctum, which originally aired Monday, May 17th, 1948, 78 years ago today, titled A Touch of Death. Here's an episode of The Chase. This episode originally aired Sunday, May 17th, 1953, 73 years ago today, titled The Hold Up.

0: National Broadcasting Company invites you by transcription to join The Chase. There is always the hunter and the hunted, the pursuer and the pursued. It may be the voice of authority, or a race with death and destruction, the most relentless of the hunters. There are times when laughter is heard as counterpoint, and moments when sheer terror is the theme. But always there is the chase. And what chase is more pressing than the well-known struggle to get ahead at any cost?
1: Mr. Doyle?
2: Yes?
1: You understand that I can't prepare a proper defense unless you tell me everything.
2: I understand.
1: A lawyer who does not enjoy his client's fullest confidence...
2: Mr. Johnson, I understand, believe me. Just tell me what you need to know.
1: Well...
2: I won't hold anything back.
1: All right. I want to know how you got involved in this thing. Oh, I don't mean the money angle. I can understand anyone wanting more money, but how... Well,
2: how
1: frankly,
2: could a small fry like me get tied up with a big man like Elliot Bonds?
1: I guess that's it. You were just one of the accountants there, weren't you?
2: Yes, just one of three.
1: And then, in a period of 18 months...
2: I was vice president of the company.
1: Yes.
2: How did it happen,
1: How or... Why, Mr. Doyle?
2: Yes, that's better. Why? I wanted to get ahead. I could have let it alone. I didn't have to do what I did.
1: That is what I am trying to get at.
2: I wish I could answer you, Mr. Johnson, why I did it. I guess there's one time for everybody when there's a chance to get ahead the easy way.
1: Yes?
2: Time when you've got a choice. Stay where you are. $5,500 a year for the rest of your life. Skimp, save, work your eyes out, or...
1: Or take what you want, like Elliot Barnes.
2: That's it.
1: Go ahead, please.
2: Well, I got that chance 18 months ago. I was wrong to take it. I know that now. And I did fight it for a while. But it looked too good, too easy. Every time I went over my account books, I realized I was on to something big. Kept saying to myself, go to the police, tell them. It's the only honest thing to do. But I didn't go to the police. I went to Mr. Barnes's office instead.
3: Yes?
2: Mr. Barnes, I'd like to talk to you for a few minutes, please. I told your secretary it was a personal matter, but...
3: Mr. Doyle, the question of raises is handled by Mr. Heller. The question of working conditions is handled by...
2: I didn't come to talk about a raise, Mr. Barnes.
3: Mr. Doyle, I'm due in a meeting in exactly 5 minutes.
2: I came to talk about the Bridgetown Supply Company.
3: You... What about the Bridgetown Supply...
2: I know who owns that company, Mr. Barnes, and why it was organized.
3: Do you?
2: Yes, sir. I know that the company is only a front, an empty warehouse on River Street.
3: I see. Go on.
2: I know that every contract we get from the government is padded up to 30%. Bridgetown Supply bills us for materials we never receive. $500,000 worth in the last 6 months.
3: Mr. Doyle.
2: $500,000 in the last 6 months. And $300,000 the 6 months before that. And the company is owned by your brother-in-law, Charles Dodson.
3: Mr. Doyle, I'm going to give you exactly 10 seconds to get out of this office, and I'm going to call Mr. Heller and tell him you're through as of now.
2: Oh, I don't think you will, Mr. Barnes. I think you'll call Mr. Heller and tell him that I'm to be made chief accountant. At a salary of $15,000 a year.
3: Get out.
2: No, sir. I won't. I've taken all I'm going to take from you and the rest of the stuffed shirts in this organization. I've been here 10 years, Mr. Barnes, with only one raise. I'm tired of chasing that pot of gold at the end of the rainbow. I'm tired of being a clock-punching nobody. You're getting yours, Mr. Barnes. I want my cut.
3: Miss Holly, make out Mr. Doyle's paycheck.
2: I'll go to the police if you force me to.
4: The police?
3: Never mind that, Miss Holly.
2: I thought you'd be reasonable, Mr. Barnes.
3: What proof have you got of all this?
2: Bills of lading. I took the entire 1948 file and had it photostated. I can prove that every building we put up for the government is only 80% equipped. The other 20 went into your pocket.
3: Uh-huh. You, want the job of chief accountant, Mr. Doyle?
2: Yes.
3: I believe that job pays $10,000.
2: Now it pays $15,000, Mr. Barnes.
3: Mr. Heller's office, please. $15,000.
2: Yes, sir.
3: Hello, Jim. Can you come up to my office right away? Yes. Yes, it's important. Jim, we're going to make some changes in the accounting department to take place immediately.
2: And they made me chief accountant at $15,000 a year. Sure. I was a crook now, just as much as Barnes and his brother-in-law. I was knee-deep in the whole crummy setup, but I didn't care. I was getting to be somebody, somebody important in the community. The Doyles were going places.
5: Well, I'll tell you one place they're not going, and that's the country club.
3: Daisy, I wish you'd try to understand. This is a matter of business.
5: You keep your business down at the office, Elliot. I'll run our social life the way I want it.
3: Daisy, I'm going to propose Doyle and his wife for membership in the club, and we're taking them to the dance tomorrow night.
5: Are we?
3: Yes, we are. And they're having dinner at our table.
5: Oh, how nice. Paula, darling, I want you to meet Mr. and Mrs. Doyle. Mrs. Doyle designs all her own clothes out of potato sacking. Isn't that just fabulous?
3: That's enough, Daisy.
5: Oh, no, it's not. If you think I'm going to make a fool of myself to promote some sleazy business scheme, you're wrong. You've always used my position, Elliot.
3: Shut up.
5: This is one time...
3: Shut up, do you hear me?
5: Elliot.
3: You and your position.
5: Elliot, you can't talk to me like that.
3: What do you think makes your position? I do. My money, my sleazy business schemes. That's what puts you where you are.
5: I've got a headache, Elliot. I'm going to lie down.
3: You can lie down as soon as you've called the club and made reservations.
5: And if I refuse...
3: Then you'd better tell your brother Charlie to take a trip to South America.
5: What?
3: Doyle knows all about the Bridgetown Supply Company, Daisy. He has photostats of the files. He knows the tie-up between Charlie and me.
5: Elliot...
3: That's why I made him chief accountant.
5: He knows about Charlie...
3: And me. He could send both of us to jail.
5: But how is
3: it... I don't know. I thought we had everything covered. Jim Heller says Doyle used to work late nights. I guess that's how he got to the files.
5: Oh, Elliot, Elliot, that's awful.
3: Yes, it's a mess, all right. But luckily, Doyle won't talk as long as we play ball with him.
5: Play ball?
3: Uh-huh.
5: You mean, as long as you consent to blackmail?
3: Call it whatever you want.
5: Well, isn't there any other way...
3: No.
5: You're sure?
3: Positive. Charlie and I have gone over it from every angle.
5: All right, Elliot. I'll make the reservations for tomorrow night.
3: Thanks, Daisy. I knew I could count on you when it came to a pinch.
2: In 6 months after that, the treasurer of the company left to take another job. And I forced Barnes into giving me the position. Oh, I was riding high, all right. New house in Crestwood Park. Cadillac convertible. Just like Barnes was driving. And my wife was taking golfing lessons at the country club. It was a perfect setup. And I thought it could go on like that forever.
6: John Cooper, Inspection Division. Yeah, that's right. The Army specified copper leaders on that job. And the contractor tried to put in galvanized iron. One of our inspectors caught it, so it's okay now. Yes. Right, I'll be in touch with you. Ask Sam Davidson to come in.
7: Hello, Chief. Yeah, nice to see you again.
6: Hi, Sam. How's the FBI in Washington?
7: Just fine, sir. What's the job here?
6: A little chisel. Did Mr. Andrews tell you anything about this?
7: No. He just said to work with you. He did tell us it had to do with some construction work over at the Navy Air Base.
6: That's right, the Post-Henry Base. The Elliot Barnes organization has the contract to build the runways. One of our field men says the Navy is getting shortchanged on the deal.
7: That's a pretty serious charge.
6: Yes. The trouble is, the job's already completed. Runways are down, and it would cost a fortune to tear them up and prove that what our field man suspects.
7: What's that, sir?
6: Well, here are the contract specifications for the job. We can go through them later. The point is that these runways are built on wet ground, and the contract calls for a complete drainage system underneath. And we believe that only about 3/4 of that system was actually installed.
7: But you can't prove it.
6: No, the last big rainstorm gave us the idea, but it might take 6 months or a year before the cement would begin to go and confirm our guess.
7: But you've still got to investigate.
6: Uh-huh.
7: Any ideas?
6: Well, I certainly wouldn't want to tell you your business.
7: I'm not afraid to learn something new.
6: Now, this is only a suggestion, but the way I'd tackle it would be from the supplier's angle. The contract called for a certain number of feet of drain tile.
7: We find out if the tile actually arrived at the job.
6: Well, it's only a suggestion.
7: It's a darn good one, sir. We'll hit it two ways, on that job and inside the Elliott Barnes organization.
6: Well, that's the way I do it. Of course, it won't be easy getting inside the Barnes setup.
7: You leave that to us.
6: Okay, I will.
7: We'll get in, don't worry.
6: I bet you will at that. Once you do, I think you're going to uncover plenty.
7: I hope so.
6: I'm sure of it, Sam. We found out one thing in this department that's almost a rule. If a contractor chisels on one job, he's pretty sure to be trying it on another.
2: And I knew that Barnes was cheating on every contract, but it didn't make any difference. My chase was bright, and I was getting my share. Then one night, after I'd been treasurer for almost a year, I came home with the biggest news of all.
4: Is that you, Matt?
2: Uh-huh.
4: Wherever have you been? It's almost 8 o'clock and dinner's practically spoiled.
2: Is it? That's fine. Give dinner to the cat. We're going out.
4: Why, Matthew, the girl cooked your favorite dish. Oh, Matt Doyle, put me down. What is the world's the matter with you?
2: Nothing, Ella. Not a single solitary thing.
4: Matt, you've been drinking.
2: I have, my dear, 2 sidecars with my employer and friend, Mr. Barnes.
4: Matt?
2: With my benefactor, Mr. Barnes. And I'll have you know it's Elliot and Matt from here on in.
4: Really, Matt?
2: Yes. And you're going to call Mrs. Barnes Daisy. No more of this formal stuff at the club.
4: Well, for goodness sake, when did all of this happen? I don't...
2: Oh, you haven't heard the half of it. Here you are, my love. My new business card.
4: What?
2: My business card. Read what it says.
4: Huh?
2: Read it. Out loud.
4: Oh, Matthew.
2: Read it.
4: But I can't really...
2: Ella.
4: Mr. Matthew Evans Doyle. Vice President. Oh, Matthew. I can't believe it. I just can't believe it.
2: Oh, it's all right. You don't have to bawl.
4: I knew it would happen, but I just can't believe it. That's all.
2: Well, it's true. It'll be in all the trade papers tomorrow.
4: Matthew Doyle, Vice President. Oh, Matt, there's nobody that deserves it more.
2: Oh, no. Wait, darling. There's no use of going overboard.
4: You worked so hard, Matt. I knew they'd have to put you on top.
2: Okay, I'm a great guy. Now let's go out to dinner.
4: You are, Matt. The greatest guy I know.
2: All right, Ella.
4: Maybe I don't always tell you so, but...
2: Sure, you tell me all the time, and I don't deserve it. Oh, here, use this.
4: I'm very happy, Matt.
2: Are you?
4: Very. I'm Mrs. Matthew Doyle.
2: Wife of the Vice President.
4: Matt.
2: Yeah?
4: You wouldn't be joking, would you? It is true.
2: The truest thing you ever heard, Mrs. Doyle. And it's not over yet.
4: I'm satisfied.
2: Sure, you are, but not me. Took me a long time to find out how to get ahead in this game. But I've got the idea now. I'm going to the top of the pile, the very top, Ella, and nobody can stop me. Just you wait and see.
7: And all this time, Mr. Doyle, the Barnes organization continued its illegal padding on government contracts.
2: Yep. It did.
7: And you knew about this?
2: Yep. I guess there's no use denying it when we get in court, is there?
7: We'll talk about your defense later. You were made vice president, and then what happened?
2: Well, everything went fine for a while. I worked harder than I'd ever worked before, but I didn't mind because I was somebody important. They were talking about me in the trade papers, how I'd made such a sudden rise. And ever so often, Ella and I even got in the social column. But it didn't last long. All of a sudden, something happened that none of us could foresee. Right out of the sky and in our laps. And there was no way we could cover. You wanted to see me, Elliot?
3: Yes. Sit down, man. You know my brother-in-law, Charlie Dodson.
2: Oh, sure. How are you, Charlie?
3: I'm lousy. Come on, idiot. Get this over. All right, Charlie. Matt, we've got bad news. For all of us. I called you in here so you'd know where you stand and what you're to do.
2: What's the trouble, Elliot?
3: You read about that Navy bomber that came in for a belly landing at the Port Henry base yesterday?
2: Yes, I did. My paper said it was quite a job of piloting. Nobody hurt, was there?
6: Nobody but us.
2: Huh?
6: Nobody was hurt but you and Elliot and me.
3: The bomber ripped open about 50 yards of the north runway, Matt.
6: Just across the area where we were supposed to have put a drainway.
2: The north runway?
3: Uh-huh. Captain Collins, chief of maintenance, was in here just a few minutes ago. The Navy is starting to ask questions.
2: Oh. Well, what do we do, Elliot?
6: What we've got to do is find some way to explain the lack of a drainage system.
2: Well, couldn't we blame it on one of our engineers? Say that he read his specifications wrong.
3: Don't be a fool. We're dealing with the government.
2: Maybe we better get out of the country, Elliot. We went to South America or Mexico.
3: Sit down, Matt. You're getting excited.
2: Sure I'm getting excited. Why wouldn't I be?
3: Sit down.
2: Look, Elliot, why don't we burn up Charlie's warehouse, have an accidental fire, and get rid of all the bills of lading from Bridgetown Supply?
3: Charlie?
8: Yes.
3: I think Matt's too upset to talk right now.
2: I'm not too upset. I'm just trying to find some way out instead of sitting here and doing nothing.
3: All right, Matt. We'll talk later in the day when you've had a chance to think this over.
2: I am thinking right now.
3: Don't raise your voice, please. It's unbecoming in an executive.
2: But...
3: We'll have another meeting at 3 this afternoon, Matt.
6: I told you he'd go off the handle.
3: You were right.
6: Yeah. He's scared to death.
3: Uh-huh.
6: We've got to shut him up somehow, Elliot. With a smart lawyer like Gordon, you and I could beat this thing. With a frightened fool like Doyle tagging along, huh?
3: Yeah, I know.
6: We'd better work fast, Elliot.
3: Yes. I thought maybe we could take a chance on him, but I guess we'd better not.
6: Of course, if he did skip out of the country, we might pin the whole thing on him.
3: Huh? Oh, no, that isn't practical.
6: Well?
3: I've got something in mind if we get in a tight corner, Charlie. It's pretty drastic. It would take a lot of nerve.
6: What?
3: Charlie, have you got nerve?
6: I don't intend to spend the next 10 years in jail.
3: How far would you go to stay out?
6: As far as you will, Elliot.
3: All right, just let it ride for the present. We may not have to do anything about Doyle, but if we do, I think I know how to handle it.

0: I couldn't sleep. I couldn't eat. There was no one to turn to. Elliot didn't seem to have any plan. And the Navy inspectors were asking more and more questions. Then the whole thing collapsed all at once. The FBI came into the picture.
1: Matt, this is Agent Sam Davidson of the FBI.
2: Oh, how do you do?
1: Mr. Doyle.
3: How do you do, Mr. Doyle?
1: The government is making a check on our construction work at the airbase. Mr. Davidson is going to ask you a few questions, ma'am.
0: Oh, yes, yes, of course. Anything I can do to help, we aren't under arrest, are we?
1: Matt, of course not.
0: Oh, I'm sorry, all I meant
3: No one is under arrest, and no charges have been made yet, Mr. Doyle. You don't have to answer anything you don't want to.
1: Oh, just one thing, Matt. Mr. Davidson says that one of their agents has been working here in our office for the past few months.
3: We know a good deal about this organization, Mr. Doyle. We tell you this so that you can avoid any replies that might be at variance with the facts.
0: Oh, yes. Yes, I see.
3: I'll talk to Mr. Doyle alone, Mr. Barnes.
1: Oh, of course. Matt?
0: Yes.
1: You heard what Mr. Davidson said. No charges have been made yet. And I'm sure that none will be. The government is going to give us a clean bill when the investigation is over, Matt, so don't be nervous about anything.
0: Yes, Elliot, I understand.
1: Good. Well, I'll talk to you later.
0: All right.
1: Drop into my office when you're through, Mr. Davidson.
3: I will, Mr. Barnes.
0: Well, won't you sit down, Mr. Davidson?
3: Thanks.
0: No calls for the next hour, Miss Rudby. I'm in a very important meeting. All right, Mr. Davidson, I'm ready.

0: Hello?
1: Hello, Charlie. This is Elliot. You better come over here right away to my house. Remember what I told you? Well, I think we're in that tight corner right now.
2: But, Elliot, how did you find out?
0: How do I always find out? Money. His secretary wants a new fur coat. All she had to do was hold down the key on the intercom. Here's a transcript of the whole conversation.
3: Oh, you're very clever, Elliot.
0: Thank you, Daisy. And so is Doyle. He's still trying to get ahead at any cost. Just read that thing, Charlie. He's trying to make a deal with the government. He'll tell what he knows in return for immunity.
2: He wouldn't dare.
0: Oh, wouldn't he?
3: It seems to me, Elliot, that he's involved as much as you or Charlie.
0: Well, of course he is, but we'd never be able to prove it. He'll accept a small portion of the guilt, sure. And he'll throw us to the wolves.
2: What a sneaky little character.
3: Can't you do anything about it, Elliot?
0: I think I can, Daisy. That's what Charlie is here for. Suppose you go and mix a couple of highballs while Charlie and I talk.
3: Of course. A double for you, Charlie?
2: Yes, thanks, Daisy. With water.
3: I know.
0: Charlie. Hmm? Is your boat still in commission?
2: My boat?
0: Yeah.
2: Sure, it's over at the yacht basin. I won't take it out of the water for another 2 weeks.
0: Good. I'm going to invite Doyle on a fishing trip with you and me.
2: What?
0: A fishing trip. I'm going to tell him we all need a little vacation while this investigation is going on. 2 or 3 days in the water do us all good. He's enough of a snob to go in your boat anytime.
2: I don't understand, Elliot.
0: You remember last week I asked you if you had nerve?
2: Yes, I remember.
0: Have you got nerve enough to let your boat catch on fire?
2: What?
0: I've been down to the beach with Doyle, Charlie. He can't swim more than 10 yards.
2: Elliot.
0: I know, I don't like it any more than you do, but what can we do?
2: No. You cut me out of this.
0: You said you didn't want to spend 10 years in jail, Charlie.
2: I couldn't, Elliot. It's too cold blooded.
0: All right, then we'll just have to face the music. He's going to blab the whole story to the FBI.
2: There must be some other way.
0: There isn't, believe me. It's him or us, and we haven't got time to waste, Charlie. It's either him or us.
3: Well, have you decided anything?
0: I don't know, Daisy. Have we decided anything, Charlie?
2: I don't know either, Elliot. I'll have to think it over.

0: when they invited me on the fishing trip, I decided I'd better go. Elliot said he wanted to talk over our plans for heading off the investigation, and we'd be better off where no one could possibly hear us. We left the Westport Yacht Basin on Friday afternoon, heading for the fishing grounds off Cape Harrington.
1: I didn't ask if you liked it. Did you fix up the forward hull?
2: Yes.
1: Did you soak the rags in gasoline?
2: Now listen, Elliot, there must be some other way.
1: There isn't. Wait a minute till I cut this motor. Now, Charlie, I'm tired of watching you shake. Can you make it from here to the shore?
2: Elliot, maybe if we told Max...
1: Don't be a fool, Charlie. Nobody will ever know what happened. The boat caught on fire. We tried to rescue him, but we couldn't. It's the only way out.
2: I know.
1: He asked for this, didn't he? He's been blackmailing us for a year and a half.
2: All right, but I'm saying...
1: What? He's coming up. Okay. If you lose your nerve now...
2: Don't do it, Elliot. I'm asking you for the last time.
0: Hey, Skipper. Oh, what's happening? Are we dropping anchor here?
2: Yes, we understand there are sea bass off these shoals.
0: Well, good. I'll break out the tackle. What kind of hooks, Elliot? When I was a kid, we used to use... What's the matter, Charlie? Do I look funny or something?
1: Never mind the tackle, Matt. We won't need it.
0: Huh?
1: We won't need the tackle.
0: What? But I thought... Charlie...
2: Yes, Matt?
0: What's wrong?
1: I'll tell you what's wrong, Matt. You're wrong. You're just about the rottenest little conniver I've ever dealt with.
0: Oh, come off it, Elliot. Well, what's the joke?
1: This is a joke. This transcript of the conversation between you and that FBI man on Monday morning.
0: What?
1: You were going to make a deal with the government, weren't you?
0: No, no, of course not. You're jumping to conclusions.
1: Am I?
0: I wasn't making a deal, Elliot. I was just trying to fix up something for all three of
1: sure,
0: us.
1: Sure, I'm quite sure you were trying to fix up something.
0: But you've got to believe me. I wouldn't turn state's evidence.
1: You won't have a chance to.
2: Elliot.
1: Matt, we're having an accident. The boat is going to catch on fire.
0: What?
1: Charlie is going below to set it off in about 1 minute. A very unfortunate accident. Happens all the time on pleasure cruises like this. You can't swim, can you, Matt?
0: Well, you wouldn't go that far.
1: You don't know me. I'd get rid of you as easily as I would a sneak thief that broke into my house. All right, Charlie, go ahead. Charlie, do what I say.
2: No, Elliot, I'm not going to do it.
0: Charlie!
2: Not for you, you cheap chiseler. I'm not going to commit murder, that's all.
1: All right, Charlie, I'll take care of it myself.
2: I'm not going to let you, will you?
1: Take your hand off that door.
2: No.
1: I'm warning you, Charlie.
2: No.
1: All right, you stupid fool. No. I'll handle it myself. You understand? I'll do it myself.
2: No.
1: Matt, there's a gun in that locker. I'm not spending the rest of my life in jail. Do you hear me?
2: Matt! I've got it, Charlie.
1: You hear me, Charlie?
2: Elliot, let him go or I'll shoot.
1: Charlie, do you...
2: Elliot, let him go.
0: Oh, Elliot, I'm sorry, I didn't mean to pull the trigger. It just went off.
1: Your aim is as lousy as you are.
2: Give me that, Matt. All right, Elliot. We'll head back to Westport.
1: You're making a big mistake, Charlie.
2: I suppose I am.
1: They'll give us all 10 years, Charlie. Maybe 20.
2: That's better than the chair. Matt, take the wheel. Head back to Westport.
0: All right, Charlie. All right, I've got the wheel.
2: Yeah, Matt. You've got the wheel, all right. Well, you wanted to get to the top. And here you are. Isn't it wonderful, Matt? Here you are, at the wheel of the president's yacht, steering us all into prison.

0: In the animal world, there is the hunter and the hunted, hound and fox, hawk and sparrow, chicken and worm. But who is to judge precisely which is the pursuer or the pursued as we enter the chase? The Chase was created for the National Broadcasting Company by Lawrence Klee. This script was written by Jack Fink. Heard in the cast were John McGovern, Paul McGrath, Sylvia Davis, Natalie Priest, William Keane, and Louis Van Ruten. The Chase is directed and transcribed by Fred Way. Fred Collins speaking. Next week, a strange concoction known as Tiger Lily transforms a mouse into a lion on The Chase.
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1: 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In order to learn the plan of the sinister Roxor, Frank Chandler, known in the Far East as Chandu the Magician, has pretended to leave Cairo in response to a letter from Princess Naji. The following day, as Dorothy Regent, Bob, and Betty return to Naji's home from a sail on the Nile, they meet Gordon Douglas and invite him in. But as they sit in the garden, Chandler comes out of the house. And when Gordon shows surprise at seeing him, Chandler realizes that Douglas must be an agent of the sinister Roxor. By his occult powers, Chandler forces Douglas to disclose the fact that he is passing himself off as the foreign correspondent and that the real Gordon Douglas has been killed at Roxor's order. Now the imposter summons all his will to resist the compelling power of Chandler's voice. Chandu, the Magician.
2: Look into the crystal, Douglas.
3: No.
2: Go back to the day you came to Cairo. That's it. You see, a dark room in the native quarter. You are seated there with Roxor.
3: I can't see. I won't.
2: I hear your voice and Roxor's. Listen, you will hear it too.
3: You spoke to Chandler about his magic. Well, yes, in an offhand way. I can't go too far, Roxor. I'm not supposed to know anything about it.
2: You do now, don't you? Be sure to tell Roxor just how much you know.
3: You will try again. You will learn who taught Chandler these tricks. I will fight the devil with fire. Very well. Anything else? You will begin at once to prepare Mrs. Regent for the news that her husband is dead.
2: So that's what you were to do while I was away, you swine.
3: But Chandler may know for sure that Regent isn't dead.
4: He cannot know it. Regent has not been seen for 9 years.
3: All right. But I can't rush it. Mrs. Regent isn't like little Mitzi, what's her name, in Vienna.
4: That I will leave to you. You have done well in that direction before now. I don't care what I do, as long as we win.
5: Uncle Frank, come in here a minute, will you? I'm sorry, I didn't know. What's the matter with Mr. Douglas?
2: Nothing. He's all right. What do you want, Bob?
5: Oh, well, come in here, will you? There's somebody to see you.
6: I must have got a touch of sun this afternoon. Don't let me keep you, Chandler.
2: I'll be back in a moment. Who is it, Bob?
7: Abdullah.
6: Chandu, I have come to tell you...
7: Have you been near the windows? Could Douglas have seen you?
6: Douglas? I do not know him, Chandu.
7: The man out there on the terrace.
6: Huh?
7: Careful. Look at him from where you are.
8: Frank, what's the matter? Mr. Douglas wouldn't know Abdullah if he did see him.
7: Maybe not, Dorothy. But he might run into him at Roxor's rooms and...
8: What on earth do you mean?
7: I mean our friend Douglas is one of Roxor's men.
8: Huh? Oh, no. And I thought... I wondered if we've told him anything, any of us.
5: Well, we haven't, Mom, have we, Bex?
9: Oh, I know we haven't, Uncle Frank. We're being specially careful, even if he is so nice.
5: Gosh, you can't trust anybody.
8: But does he know you found out about him?
7: He knows. Or he will when he's pulled himself together.
9: Well, are you just going to leave him out there, Uncle Frank?
7: He's going now. See?
8: Strange he looks.
7: He's had a bad shock, I'm glad to say.
6: Chandu, is he the other sent by Roxor?
7: Wait a minute, Abdullah. Let's just be sure he goes out the river gate. Abu, see that the river gate is locked at once after our guest.
10: Aye, why, Pendy?
5: Well, I shouldn't think he'd ever want to stick his nose in here again. Gosh, he seemed like such a right guy.
7: That was the idea, Bob. Now, Abdullah, what is it?
6: Great good fortune, Chandu. I have met Roxor, as he said I was to do.
7: Are you sure he still doesn't suspect you're working with me?
6: I know it, Chandu. Roxor has told me he sent a man to you to learn of your magic. But Roxor is not patient. Not at all.
7: He's been patient enough about the Effendi region for many years. His time must be getting short.
6: Aye, Effendi. Chandu, he has now sent me to find for him a magician, one who is skilled in all the black arts of the earth and under the earth.
7: Well.
8: Black magic. How can you laugh at it?
9: Uncle Frank, what if there really was somebody?
5: Betts, for Pete's sake.
7: Black magic's nothing to laugh about, I admit, Betty.
8: Oh, but, Frank, does Abdullah have to find such a man? Can't he just say it's impossible?
7: But it isn't. This time, Roxor's going to be fooled all the way. He and his talk of ruling the world. Come on, Abdullah.
8: No, wait, Frank. You told me yourself that the practice of black magic really exists. Pagan, hideous, evil things, you can't...
7: Don't you see? I'm going to be the magician Roxor sent for.
8: You?
7: I'll show him magic he'll never forget.
8: But he'll recognize you. He's seen you twice. Once in the pyramid and once...
7: He won't know me, Dot.
8: Oh, but if he does, he'll kill you. Then you can't accomplish anything.
7: Nonsense. I'll dress in Arab clothes and I'll be an Egyptian sorcerer.
8: What?
7: It won't be the first time I've had to do such a thing.
8: But...
7: Little dark brown makeup, a thick black beard, the tarbush of a desert tribe.
8: It won't work. You know that night in Alexandria, we were all in Arab dress, and those men of Roxor's knew us anyway.
7: This is different, Dot. There were four of us that night, and we'd been seen together.
8: Oh, I know, but...
7: Don't try to stop me, Dot. I've got to do it.
8: Oh, please, Frank.
7: And besides, think. I might find Robert.
8: Oh, but even if you...
5: Let him go, Mom. Come on, give the great Chandu a break. What do you think he did over in India and everywhere without you?
9: Abdullah will stay here with us while he's gone.
7: No, Abdullah must come with me. You'll have to take me to Roxor and vouch for me.

0: Who come?
1: Abdallah the Bedouin.
0: Who is this man? Let me see thy face.
2: Eh bien. You see it.
1: His name is Fuad. Roxor has sent me to bring him. Let us come in.
0: The father. Roxor is in the inner room, Abdallah.
1: It is Abdallah.
3: Abdallah, come in. You have returned so soon.
1: The wish of Roxor is a command laid upon the heart.
3: Is this the man?
1: Aiwaya, Sidi. It is he.
3: So, you are skilled in magic, in the black arts.
4: Vraiment. Is it that you would have me, how you say, make for you an exam?
3: Why else have I sent for you? What is your name?
4: Lenon. Me, I have many names. Tuad, Cagliostro, Zoroaster, Nostradamus, Yokohira.
3: What are you trying to tell me?
4: I tell you my name is not always the same. I am of all the world. When it is necessary, I can be any man. You see?
3: You speak like a Frenchman. You look like an Egyptian.
4: For me, I have the French mother. But I am of Egypt. For long, I have known the black secrets of the ancient ones. Monsieur wishes?
3: No. Before I tell you what I want of you, you will perform a feat of black magic. I want to see it done.
4: Voila. Look into this so small mirror.
3: Hmm?
4: No larger than the palm of your own hand. Hold it. So. See the demons leaping and dancing in the red flames of Satan.
3: Oh.
4: You hear them, those flames? Oui. You see them, those demons?
3: Yes, I do.
4: Where is it that they are? Roxor knows. Who is it that is there?
3: No, no.
4: See his face. It is Roxor. Ha, ha, ha. See him dance. See him dance.
3: Enough, enough. It is enough. Pull it out. You would drive a man mad.
4: But certainly, I drop but one little drop of water into the flames. You hear?
3: Ah.
4: Say, feeling. It is it. The little flames are gone. You are satisfied?
3: If I did not know it was impossible, I would say you are a demon yourself. Already I hate the sight of you.
4: Monsieur Regret.
3: I have the feeling it is not good to have you near me.
4: Mais, Monsieur Roxor.
3: But I know such a feeling is foolish. And I am above it. So I will engage you. You will do whatever I order?
4: Tell me the truth, Monsieur.
3: You have heard of a magician called Chandu?
4: Mais oui.
3: He's in my way. He must be removed. I do not care how. Do you understand? Whatever is necessary to do, do it. Torture him, drive him insane, what you will, but he must be removed.
4: Ah, oui, monsieur.
3: And when you have done this, return to me. Abdallah will bring you. Then I will give you a task to test all your powers. Even if you were a demon yourself.
4: I am at your service, Monsieur Axel.
3: I want you to learn a certain secret from a man named Robert Regent.

before we say goodnight, we pause to suggest that you and every member of your family join us every weekday night to hear Chandu the Magician. And we suggest that you try the soap we make, White King Granulated Soap. You will discover that there is no better soap for your washing machine than White King. White King makes plenty of good, rich, foaming soap suds. Long-lasting suds that don't fizzle out on you when your wash water cools down. And White King suds really roll the dirt right out of your clothes. You'll be so proud of your washing. The white things so very white. The colored things kept so fresh and bright. The washing time shortened so considerably it saves you effort and saves wear on your clothes as well.

0: So may we remind you, nothing washes like soap, and there is no soap like White King. 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

0: This is ABN, the Antioch Broadcasting Network. You just heard an episode of Shandu the Magician, which originally aired Thursday, August 19th, 1948. Its title? Chandu's Disquise. This episode of Shandu the Magician first aired Friday, August 20th, 1948. Its title? Manuscript found.
1: Shandu the Magician. Monday at this same time, the makers of White King will continue the thrilling story of Chandu the Magician. And tomorrow, Saturday, when you do your weekend shopping, be sure at the head of the list you write the words White King. You'll like White King for washing clothes and for washing dishes, too. There is something about a dishpan full of nice, warm soap suds that makes a woman feel that her dishes will come out really clean. Every tiny granule dissolves completely in your dishwater, whips up to billowy clouds of suds. And White King suds rinse away quickly and completely, too. Leave china, glassware, and silver so extra bright they dry in a jiffy. White King soap is extra kind to hands, too. It is so easy on lovely hands that thousands and thousands of ladies who use it say, I love White King. Yes, indeed. For washing clothes or dishes, you will love White King. Frank Chandler, known in the Far East as Chandu the Magician, is playing a dangerous game. He has deceived the malignant Roxor into thinking him an Egyptian sorcerer, and Roxor has engaged him to perform two feats of black magic. First, to rid the world of Frank Chandler, and second, to cast a spell over his hidden prisoner, Robert Regent. Meanwhile, Princess Naji has returned after her mysterious absence, and Chandler comes in to find the Regents and Naji in the oldest wing of the house, standing before a locked door. Chandu the Magician.
2: Well, here you are. I looked all over the place for you.
3: Naji, where have you been?
4: Oh, Chandu, I have so much to say to you.
3: And I have some news you'll want to hear, too.
5: Oh, Uncle Frank, Naji promised weeks ago she'd show us this part of the house. Do you have to talk business right now?
6: What happened at Roxor's, Frank? Did he actually believe you were an Egyptian sorcerer?
3: Yes, he did, Doc. So you can go sightseeing without a qualm.
7: Swell. Unlock the door, will you please, Naji? Oh, we didn't bring an extra candle, Uncle Frank.
3: Oh, I think I have my little flashlight, Bob. Yes, here it is. You know, I've never seen these rooms either.
8: If you will hold your candles high, you can see the decoration of the walls.
5: Oh, it's gorgeous, Naji. How can you bear to keep it shut up all the time?
8: My people are no longer rulers in Egypt.
6: What marvelous color.
3: Naji, I didn't realize this place was so old.
7: You didn't tell us there'd be two thrones. Gold, too.
5: Well, that's what thrones ought to be.
8: No one knows their history. The past has folded about them like dead wings.
6: Oh, Naji.
8: It is true. 40 centuries at least. But Betty and Bob do not care to hear of this. Come, Betty. You shall sit upon the throne of Egypt.
5: Oh, come on, Bob. You sit on the king's throne.
7: Oh, don't be silly, Betty.
5: Oh, come on. You know you'd like to. The camels make fine steps.
6: Naji's more at home in the past than the present.
3: Yes, she belongs in this ancient place somehow. You know, I'm beginning to think...
7: Okay, I'm the king. Off with their heads. No, never mind. The royal moppers have too much to do anyway.
6: And he pretends to be so grown up.
7: But mark you, and mark you well. When the royal fist comes down...
5: Oh!
7: Hey, Uncle Frank, Naji, look!
5: Oh, you've broken it.
8: Oh, no, it is not broken.
3: No, his fist must have struck a hidden spring. Hmm, that's strange.
6: What an odd carving.
3: Yes, it represents the eye of Osiris. I've never seen it used like this before.
5: Oh, look, Naji. The arm's hollow.
7: And there's something inside, like a rolled-up paper.
3: Parchment. Look at it, Naji.
6: If the throne's supposed to be more than 4,000 years old...
8: I think Bob has discovered a priceless manuscript.
7: Oh. Well, can you read it, Najee? What does it say?
8: It is... Chandu, look.
3: I, Amin Radha, priest of the temple. Look at these next few symbols I can't make out.
5: Najee, you look so funny.
8: This is beyond belief.
6: You look as if you'd seen a ghost, Najee.
8: I have. Chandu, it was not by chance that the spring which unlocked the hiding place was the eye of Osiris.
3: What does it say?
8: Amin Radha was a priest in the temple here. He writes that he had learned the secret of life and of... Oh, no.
3: Of death? But you've always known the subject of death fascinated the ancient Egyptians.
8: You see the symbol of a closed eye?
3: Yes.
8: In the palm of a man's hand?
3: That can't be right. That would mean death in life.
8: It does, Chandu. He says he has found the means to maintain life through endless time, suspending it.
3: Oh, I can't believe it. And still, those men knew many things we've forgotten.
7: Well, I don't get it.
5: Neither do I, Uncle Frank.
3: The priest means that by what we call hypnotism or something like that, he can keep a person alive, perhaps forever.
7: Well, what of it? He's been dead himself for 4,000 or 5,000 years.
8: But, you see, he says that under this room is a small cell in which he has left a person to prove what he had done.
3: What?
7: How do you like that?
3: Go on, Najee. Read it all.
8: On the day he wrote this, he placed in suspension, as he says, a young girl, the daughter of a king, dressed for her wedding festival. He says that whoever finds this parchment, though it be thousands of years, can, by following his directions and pronouncing the incantation, awaken her to life and beauty. Oh, Chandu, we dare not.
7: Dare not what? I wonder if she's still there.
5: Well, let's try it and see. How do you suppose we can get into the room where she is?
3: Let me see the parchment, Najee. Here, take my candle, Bob.
8: Oh, Chandu.
6: Najee, we needn't open the room if it frightens you. What if we'd never found the parchment?
8: But we have found it, Dorothy.
3: The directions for finding the entrance to the cell are perfectly clear. 3 paces from the throne and on a direct line with the figure of Isis on the wall.
7: Oh, I'll step it off.
3: Well, that's it, Bob. Right there. Shall we try to open the room, Najee? It's for you to say.
8: We must. We must.
6: But you needn't watch it, Najee. Come back into the other part of the house with me. Let Frank go in.
8: I cannot.
7: We don't even know how to get in, Mom.
3: It's all written here, Bob. Press on the figure of a hawk at the foot of the king's throne.
5: Oh, let me, let me. Here it is.
6: Look out for that candle, Betty.
5: I am. Oh, Uncle Frank, it doesn't work.
3: Let me try. Yeah, better move back, Dorothy. It's probably like the stairway to the tunnel under the Sphinx. A block of stone sliding down to form a top step of a flight of stairs. That's it. Yes, it's exactly the same. Give me the candle, Bob. I'll go down and see what's there.
7: Oh, let's all go.
3: Now, I'm going down first. Oh, there's another door down here. Just a minute. There, I've got it open.
7: Oh, come on. Is this a kid?
5: It's absolutely prehistoric. Najee, why are you so scared?
8: I am thinking it may be true. The girl is there.
7: Well, how could she be?
3: Hold up your candles. Oh.
6: A man, face down on the floor.
8: A slave, in the dress of ancient Egypt.
5: Uncle Frank, is he dead?
3: Yes, dear. It has been for thousands of years.
7: Well, maybe not. He might have got in here today, for all we know. I'm going to see.
5: Bob, do not touch him.
7: Why not, Najee? Holy Moses.
5: Where is he? What happened to him?
3: Bob just touched him and...
8: There is nothing now but dust.
6: Well, now we know. Let's go back upstairs.
3: Wait a minute. That parchment said Amin Radha's subject was a girl, dressed for her wedding feast. She must be here somewhere.
6: Over there, in the alcove, look.
3: Yes, there she is.
5: But she's not 4,000 years old.
6: She's just a child. No older than Betty.
7: Look at her. sound asleep. Hey, she's cute.
8: Just as her serving women dressed her for her wedding. Even the sacred ring, anklets of gold. And Amin-Rada closed the room and left her.
6: Naji, you're not going to try to bring her to life.
3: If Amin-Rada was right, she is alive, Dot.
5: Oh, don't touch her, Naji, please. I can't bear to see her just turn to dust like that slave. Please.
8: I will not touch her, Betty. But I will read the incantation, as Amin-Rada said.
6: I wish you wouldn't. If there's anything at all in black magic, this must be what it's like.
8: But I must know the truth, Chandu.
3: Shall I unroll the parchment again?
8: Yes. Yes. Mother. Daughter of the king, in the name of Amin-Rada, who spoke the words that took thee from life on the evening of thy marriage feast,

0: Marjorie, what can we do to keep her alive? What does he say? Quick.
1: Nothing. Nothing more.
2: Well, she's sitting up.
1: Oh, Frank, she's trying to stand. Catch her.
2: Here, Uncle Frank, let me...
3: Why, she's just dissolving or something. She's almost transparent.
0: Can't you find the rest of it, Nadine?
1: No. No, there is nothing.
3: She's just gone. She isn't here at all.
2: Look over there. Her bracelets and those ankle things.
1: And there's a ring. And her necklace. Oh, what a dreadful thing. I cannot bear it.
0: Take her candle, Bob. We'll go back upstairs.
4: Oh, Bob, go back and close that door.
0: I'll see about it later, Dot. Poor Nadine. What an ordeal.
2: Oh, if old Roxor could have seen that. Brother!
1: That poor, frightened child. And I could find nothing to say to her.
0: Don't, Nadine. We'll talk about it later. I'll go back and close the door.
3: John, do wait.
0: But there's no reason to leave it open, Nadine.
3: Bob has just given us a reason.
0: What?
3: If Roxor could see what we have seen, you could persuade him to come here in secret. I could be that girl.
0: Nadie, and I could read the incantation and pretend to awaken you. He'd be off guard and he might tell us... Oh, but I can't put you through that again.
1: I will do it gladly. There is so much we need to know from Roxor.
4: Frank, you can't do it. Roxor wouldn't come here with you.
0: He will if I'm Fuad the sorcerer.
3: Chandu, you could say to him that the girl is an ancestor of mine. That would account for her resemblance to me.
0: George, it's a chance we may never get in any other way. To break Roxor completely through terror and... Yes, we must do it. Nadi, you're sure?
3: The only question is when.
0: Tonight. Why wait? Let's do it this very night.

0: We pause before we say good evening to suggest that you and your family listen to Chandu every weekday evening at this time. And for your family wash, we'd like to have you try the soap we make. White King granulated soap. 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
1: 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Its title, The Lost City.
2: Wheaties presents Dangerous Assignment. On stage tonight from Hollywood, Dangerous Assignment, another in the Wheaties big parade of exciting half-hour presentations. Dangerous Assignment, starring Brian Donlevy as Steve Mitchell.

0: Yeah. Danger is my assignment. I get sent to a lot of places I can't even pronounce. They all spell the same thing, though. Trouble. But when I walk into the commissioner's office, I don't realize that this assignment is going to end up with me depending for my life on my own cigarette lighter. Morning, Commissioner.
1: Get out your pith helmet, Steve. You're leaving for Arabia on the next plane.
0: Arabia? Now, look. My days as a camel jockey are over.
1: Don't worry. You won't be riding any camels unless you find some carrying oil in their humps.
0: Oil? What's the deal?
1: That's the deal. 100,000 barrels of it. Missing.
0: Look, since when have we been playing nursemaid to oil companies?
1: This is a lot bigger than any oil company, Steve. 3 days ago, the Sheik's inspector found a discrepancy in the figures of one of the oil companies, the Five Star. Unless the matter is cleared up to the Sheik's satisfaction, we may lose the entire concession.
0: Well, who do I talk to over there?
1: Mr. Williams, the field manager of Five Star. Their headquarters are in Marani, near the Persian Gulf. Steve, get over there and find out what happened to that oil. Well, that's it. You've got your assignment. Good luck.

0: I have a recipe for you. Now, it's real simple, so you needn't bother writing it down. Take four or five people, or as many as your family holds. Add an equal number of cereal bowls, pour in Wheaties, into the bowls, that is. Now garnish with milk and fruit and sweeten to taste. This recipe is very good for breakfast, or lunch, or as a little something before bed, depending on when you decide to make it. Now, the reason it's so good is because the 100% whole wheat Wheaties flakes and the 100% nice people you use always blend perfectly. I do hope you'll try my favorite recipe soon, but be sure you use genuine Wheaties and real people.
1: Now, here is Dangerous Assignment, starring Brian Dunleavy in the role of Steve Mitchell, colorful, two-fisted government agent.
2: Yeah, this is going to be a breeze. All I have to do is fly halfway around the world to a sweltering spot in Arabia, take care of a little matter like finding a mere 100,000 barrels of missing oil. And I've got a strong hunch that somewhere along the line I'll run into someone who'll say, drop dead to me and mean it. It's Thursday when I get to Marani, and Williams, the field manager of Five Star Oil, is waiting for me in his office, together with his assistant, a guy named Haroon.
3: Well, I'll tell you all I know, Mitchell, but that isn't much. On our last shipment, the Sheik's inspector claimed we were 10,000 barrels short of what their figures showed we'd pumped out of the ground. The Sheik gets royalty on every barrel, so he was pretty sore about it.
2: Yeah, I can imagine, Williams.
3: Haroon here can probably tell you more about this than I can. I was on a business trip to Cairo when it all came up. As my assistant, Haroon was in charge here.
2: I see. What happened after the discrepancy was spotted, Haroon?
4: Well, in order to pacify the Sheik, we passed the matter off as an error in our bookkeeping and paid the royalty. But then we started investigating quietly and discovered that over the past month there has been a loss of 100,000 barrels.
2: Well, tell me, what happens to the oil from the time it leaves the wells until it's shipped out of here?
3: Well, the wells are north of here. The oil's pumped down here to Marani through a patrol pipeline. There's a checker on each end of the line.
2: Then, as I get it, on this particular shipment, your checker at the fields checked a certain amount of oil into the pipeline, but your checker at this end checked out 10,000 barrels less.
4: Yes. It was his first day on the job.
2: Oh? Well, what happened to the regular checker?
4: Oh, you mean Youssef. The evening before, he died in a cafe brawl.
2: Oh, that's very interesting. Where did this fight take place?
4: At the Oasis Club. Youssef went there regularly. He was very fond of the dancing girl, Sarida, and very jealous of her.
2: Mm-hmm.
4: She is believed to be the reason for the fight.
2: I see. Well, I think I'll go over to the Oasis Club and see what I can turn up there. I'll see you around, gentlemen.

0: evening, Effendi. Welcome to the Oasis Club. You would like a table?
1: That dancing girl out there, is her name Sarita?
0: Oh, yes. That is Sarita. Is she not beautiful?
1: Yeah. I guess she's not afraid of catching cold, either.
0: I do not understand, Effendi.
1: Oh, skip it. Will you tell her I'd like to talk to her when she's through with her dance?
0: At once, Effendi. Her table is over in the corner. If you will wait there, I will send her to you.
1: Thank you.
2: Yes?
1: Oh, I'm sorry. I thought this was Sarita's table.
2: Oh, but it is. Sit down.
1: Oh, thanks. Are you a friend of Sarita's?
2: Ever so. And you?
1: Well, I'm sort of a friend of a friend of hers.
2: Yeah, I see. Oh, here she comes now.
1: Mm-hmm.
3: You are the one who wished to see Sarita?
1: Yeah. My name's Steve Mitchell.
3: I see the two of you have already met.
1: Well, not officially.
3: This is Triflis.
1: Hi.
2: Delighted.
3: And what do you wish of Sarita, Mr. Mitchell?
1: A little information about your dead boyfriend, Yusuf.
3: Many men are in love with Sarita, Mr. Mitchell. It is a pity, but it is fate. Yusuf was merely one of them.
1: I see. Well, was it fate that killed him?
3: I do not understand.
1: How did it happen?
3: It was during my dance. I heard sudden shouts. Then the lights went out.
2: Oh, such a pity. I might have saved yourself had I acted more quickly.
1: What do you mean, Triflis?
2: Well, I was standing over at the bar when the fighting started, but just as I got to Yusuf, the lights went out and there he was, lying on the floor with a knife in his back. Such a pity. He was a very dear friend of mine. I miss him greatly.
1: Did Yusuf ever mention his job with the 5-star to you, Sarita?
3: No. Sarita is not interested in such things.
1: Oh? What sort of things is Sarita interested in?
3: Her beauty.
1: Modest little daisy, aren't you?
3: Modesty is for the unlovely.
2: Is she not completely charming, Mitchell?
1: Well, that's one word for it. This fight that killed Yusuf took place 4 nights ago, right?
2: Let me see. Yes, that is correct. I remember because the next morning I made a business trip to the coast.
1: What kind of business you in, Triflis?
2: Several little enterprises. This trip involved one of them, a truck line which I operate.
1: What do you haul?
2: Oil. From here in Marani to the town of Qatif on the Persian Gulf.
1: Hmm. You don't haul for the 5-star oil company by any chance, do you?
2: Well, as a matter of fact, yes. They are one of my accounts.
1: I see. Oh, thanks for the conversation, Sarita. Triflis. It was very interesting.

0: this swindle has undoubtedly been going on for some time.
1: Yes.
0: If the missing total adds up to 100,000 barrels... Now, look, suppose all the oil has reached this end of the line. Could amounts of it be stolen after that?
1: Why, it would be very difficult.
0: What happens to the oil after it gets here?
1: It is pumped into large storage tanks.
0: Are those tanks checked regularly?
1: Fairly regularly.
0: Well, then, after that, the oil is pumped into trucks and taken to the town of Qatif on the Persian Gulf.
1: Why, yes. I believe I forgot to tell you that.
0: I picked it up. Is it possible that a couple of extra truckloads could be slipped out without the company knowing it?
1: Absolutely impossible. I checked the trucks out myself.
0: I see. Incidentally, a guy named Triflis runs that truck line, doesn't he?
1: Why, yes, he does.
0: You know much about him?
1: Why, of course. I'm sure he's a man of character.
0: How do you know?
1: Triflis is my brother-in-law.
0: Oh.
2: Hello, Mitchell. Turned up anything so far?
0: Oh, nothing except a bunch of loose ends, Williams.
2: That's too bad. It means my job if this mess isn't cleared up.
0: It means your whole company and all the other oil companies, too. Look, you say this pipeline is patrolled.
2: Yes, by plane, every day.
0: Who's your pilot?
2: A guy named Dean. Matter of fact, he should be getting ready to take off right now.
0: Well, call the airfield and tell Dean to wait for me. I'd like to go along for the ride.

0: Lots of sand down there, Dean.
1: You can say that again, Mitchell. A lot of sand and a lot of pipe. Man, this is about the most monotonous job in the world.
0: Yeah, I can imagine. You keep this baby at a pretty low altitude, don't you?
1: Have to, so I can spot leaks in the line.
0: Look, could anyone tap into the pipeline without your spotting it?
1: I don't see how. Even if they tried it at night, I fly so low I could spot the tire tracks the next day. And you can see yourself there's not a track in that sand for miles around.
0: Yeah. Hey, getting kind of dark. I guess waiting for me made you later than usual, huh?
1: Oh, a little, but that's okay.
0: The water over there, is that the Persian Gulf?
1: Yeah.
0: How far from here is it?
1: Oh, 8 to 10 miles.
0: What are those ruins over there on the coast?
1: That's what they call the lost city of Inzac. Several thousand years old. Great spot for archaeologists.
0: Wait a minute.
1: What's the matter?
0: I thought I saw a light over there.
1: Probably a reflection off the water. Nobody's been around there for at least 6 months. The last expedition was from London, I think. They still have their equipment stored in a warehouse over in Quatif down the coast.
0: Oh, yeah? Hey, just a hunch, but I think I'll take a trip over to Quatif as soon as you get this buggy back home. It's night when I get to Quatif. I nose around until I locate the warehouse right on the waterfront and all boarded up. The sign on it says Royal Institute of Archaeology, London. I nose around some more and find out that the warehouse is owned by an outfit called Gulf Enterprises. I head for their office. I wonder if you could tell... Well, my old friend Triflis.
2: Hmm? Oh, Mitchell, is it not?
0: It is.
2: Yes, but of course, we met at the Oasis Club in Marani only last evening. The beautiful Sarita...
0: Yes, my compliments to the beautiful Sarita. Don't tell me that you run Gulf Enterprises.
2: Why not?
0: Looks like you're a pretty enterprising gent. A truck line, a warehouse.
2: Warehouse? Oh, yes, the one at the waterfront. I had almost forgotten the place. I have not been near there in months.
0: That archaeology outfit rents it from you, huh?
2: Yes. They still have much of their equipment stored there. They send me a check every few months from London. Why'd you ask?
0: Oh, just curious. You seem to have your finger in quite a few pies, Triflis.
2: Indeed.
0: Indeed. You truck oil here to the coast for the five-star outfit. You also happen to own a warehouse that's rented to an outfit who's been poking around in some ruins up the coast.
2: And
0: you also happen to be the brother-in-law of Haroon, the assistant manager of Five Star, to say nothing of being a friend of the dead checker, Yusuf.
2: This is all quite accurate and interesting, Mitchell. But what does it prove?
0: It doesn't prove anything, Triflis, but it sure sounds like a nice, cozy arrangement. I'll be seeing you. I head back to the warehouse and try to get in, but it's boarded up tight. I circle around it to the water. The back end of the building rests on a pier. Then I spot something under the pier, a good-sized barge. I climb aboard and a strong smell hits me, oil. Now I know I'm getting warm. Then I hear a sound behind me. I spin around and spot three gents in white robes, and just one look at them tells me they don't want to shake hands. I swing on the nearest one. He goes down. I hit the water. Start swimming.
3: Sit down! Do not let him get away! Hey! Take careful aim!
0: I didn't think of them for guns. I've got to get underwater, but just as I start to dive...
3: Oh!
4: Now, here's something you'll be glad to hear. There aren't any rules. You can eat Wheaties any old way you happen to like them. It's all we could do. Every time we think of a nice, easy rule, like putting milk and fruit on Wheaties, some guy out in Seattle is caught using cream. If we decide on strawberries, sure as shooting, people start smuggling a banana to the table. One time we made a rule about Wheaties and peaches, and we found a southern lady eating Wheaties right out of the box. We say Wheaties for breakfast, and women put them in their husbands' lunch pails. We say eat them at bedtime, you take them on picnics. You're wonderful. So, like I say, there aren't any rules. Well... maybe just two. Eat Wheaties the way you like them. And buy them at your grocery anytime you need them.
5: Now back to Dangerous Assignment and Steve Mitchell.
0: Well,
6: There he is, floating in the water. Stop the launch. Abura, Abdul, pull him out of the water. Easy. So, put him down on deck.
7: Oh, my head.
6: Oh, he's still alive.
7: You want to bet?
6: You're lucky.
7: This is lucky?
6: It appears the bullet merely creased the skull.
7: Well, if it's all the same to you, I like to part my hair on the other side. Hey, look, who are you?
6: Lieutenant Sumka of the police. We heard shots and came here in the launch to investigate. You were floating in the water, about to go under.
7: Well, thanks for fishing me out.
6: It's now my turn to ask questions. Who are you?
7: Steve Mitchell.
6: Steve Mitchell. Ah, yes, a government agent from the United States.
7: You've got big ears, Lieutenant.
6: It is my business. Start the launch, Abdul. Yes, you are here to investigate the oil scandal. Or is the purpose of your visit rather to whitewash the company involved?
7: That's a pretty bad guess, Samka. Hey, where are we going?
6: Back to the dock.
7: Well, it's been a short acquaintance, but a happy one, Lieutenant. Thanks again.
6: Oh, do not think that our acquaintance will be ended when we reach the dock, Mitchell. I will be seeing you again soon.
7: Oh?
6: Yes, indeed. I will make a point of it, Mitchell.
7: I go back to my hotel and change into dry clothes. My head's throbbing plenty, but I know I've still got a big night's work ahead of me. I phone the commissioner and ask him to check on the Royal Institute of Archaeology in London. An hour later, he calls me back and tells me the phonies, it's an outfit. So there's no record of them in London. Next, I call Williams, the field manager.
8: What's on your mind, Mitchell?
7: Ever hear of the lost city of Inzac, Williams?
8: Sure. Bunch of ruins up the coast away. Why?
7: I want to take a trip up there in a hurry.
8: How do those ruins tie into the deal?
7: That's what I want to find out. Can you get your pilot to fly me up there?
8: Tonight?
7: Tonight.
8: There's no place to land around there.
7: That's why I'll need a parachute.
8: Parachute? You're going to jump?
7: You know a quicker way of getting down?
8: No, but... Well, okay, Mitchell. If you think it'll accomplish anything, go ahead. It's probably too late as far as I'm concerned, though.
7: What do you mean?
8: Just got a call from the president of the company. He wants me to meet him in Cairo. I got a strong hunch I'm going to get canned. So I guess you are on your own. But be careful, Mitchell.
7: Yeah. How about the plane?
8: I'll call Dean right now and tell him to get out of the airfield and warm it up. He'll be ready for you in a couple of hours.

0: Sorry to pull you out of the sack, Dean.
1: That's okay. We're just about warmed up. Here, they sent this parachute for you.
0: Thanks. You know, it's a long time since I've had one of these babies on.
2: Mitchell.
0: Huh?
2: Mitchell.
0: Oh, Lieutenant Semka.
2: Yes, Lieutenant Semka. Where do you think you're going?
0: On a little plane trip. Look, are you my official bodyguard or something?
2: In this case, I am your official fellow passenger.
0: Oh? Well, I don't think you'll like this trip, Semka. It involves a parachute jump.
2: Well, then I must provide myself with the necessary equipment.
0: Hey, that's my parachute.
2: It was your parachute. Now it is mine.
0: If you want to go on this trip, get your own.
2: Thank you, but I prefer yours. It might be safer.
0: Oh, you don't trust me at all, do you?
2: Frankly, no.
0: Well, what am I supposed to use for the jump? A beach umbrella?
1: I think there's another parachute in the hangar, Mitchell.
0: Okay, well, I'll be with you in a minute.
1: As long as you two guys were determined to jump, you picked a good night for it. Look at that moon.
0: Yeah. Aren't those the ruins just ahead?
1: Uh-huh. We're a little to the windward of them. You should land pretty close.
2: You will jump first, Mitchell. I will follow.
0: That suits me. This about the right spot, Dean?
1: Anytime.
0: Well, see you on the ground, Samka. Here goes. I bail out. The air rushes by me while I jerk at the ripcord. The chute streams out behind me. I start praying. And she snaps open and yanks me upright. I look down at the moonlit desert, and then... It's Semka. But his chute didn't open. I turn my head away, and then I realize his chute was supposed to be my chute. And I'm pretty sure that somebody has made sure it wouldn't open. A minute later, I'm on the ground right beside the ruins. There's nothing I can do for Semka. I find a building better preserved than the rest. There are tracks leading in and out. I go in, and the smell of oil hits me right in the face. There's a trap door in the floor. I start to open it. Then I freeze. Footsteps outside. I duck back into the shadows. Hold it right there. Let me get my light on you. Well, if it isn't Haroon.
3: Mitchell, what are you doing here?
0: I guess I don't need to ask you the same question, Haroon.
3: But you do not understand. I was merely...
0: Save it, Haroon. Open that trap door.
3: Trap door?
0: Right there in front of you. I don't think we're going to find down below what will surprise either one of us.
3: Mitchell, you must listen to me.
0: Open it.
3: Very well.
0: Short flight of stairs and more oil smell. Okay, you go first. And remember, I've got you covered. Hey, pretty large basement for an old ruined building, isn't it?
3: Yes, it seems to be.
0: Okay, stay put while I flash my light around. Yeah, there it is.
3: A small pipeline?
0: Yeah, a small pipeline underground heading straight west toward the five-star pipeline. No wonder Dean couldn't spot anything from the air. Well, it was a pretty neat scheme, Haroon.
3: Mitchell, I swear, even though he is my brother-in-law, I did not dream until now that he...
0: What are you talking about?
3: Why, my brother-in-law, Triflis. I realized that you suspected him, and it aroused my suspicions of him. I also found out he owned the warehouse that the expedition had rented. I came here to investigate. I realize now that your suspicions were justified.
0: Look, as assistant field manager, you could have engineered the whole deal, and Triflis was in a good spot to help you. Now you're trying to pin the whole deal on him.
3: No. It is not true. You must believe me, Mitchell. I have had nothing to do with it.
0: Come on, I've seen enough here. I'm going back to town and tell him about this underground pipeline, and you're coming with me.
4: It won't work, Mitchell.
3: Mitchell, a flashlight.
4: I know you're trying to ease out of a tight spot by pretending Haroon is the boy, but it won't work. Now drop the gun, Mitchell.
0: Williams,
4: I said drop the gun.
0: Okay.
4: Now kick it over towards me. That's the boy.
0: I kind of figured you'd be hanging around in the shadows here somewhere, Williams. As soon as that parachute failed to open, I knew you were my boy.
4: So you weren't wearing that chute, Mitchell.
0: How'd you get up here so fast?
4: I got a 2-hour head start on a fast launch and waited here for you just in case anything went wrong with my parachute gag.
0: You know, I gotta hand it to you, Williams. You had a pretty good scheme cooked up here. You organize a fake expedition to come up to these ruins. They run an underground pipeline over to the main line and tap it, and then you cart the oil away on barges from here.
4: Yeah. Too bad that checker of mine got himself killed in that fight when I was in Cairo. He's been covering for me.
0: What's the matter, Williams? Wasn't Five Star paying you enough salary?
4: Sure, $15,000 a year. But 100,000 barrels of oil is worth $250,000, Mitchell. You figure it out.
0: Well, right now I'm trying to figure out what you're going to do with Haroon and me.
4: I think you'll see the answer to that as soon as I get some stuff I've got upstairs.
0: What stuff?
4: Oh, just a couple of little items like rope and dynamite.
5: Some people are very lucky. They don't have to buy Wheaties. They just pitch a no-hit, no-run ball game or slam the apple out of the park, and they win a whole case of Wheaties. Take Ralph Kiner. He's probably still working on the last of the 54 home run cases he got last season with the Pittsburgh Pirates. Ralph figures Wheaties are plenty okay. He told us, "I don't think there's a breakfast dish anywhere that can beat milk, fruit, and Wheaties. Breakfast of champions." From that remark, I just figured that Mr. Kiner wouldn't even mind going out and buying his Wheaties if he had to. And I reckon you won't either. After all, it isn't much of a trip, just down to the grocery.
6: And now, here is the conclusion of Dangerous Assignment.
3: Mitchell, what is he going to do?
0: That's pretty obvious, Haroon. Wait. Hey, that valve in the pipe overhead.
3: What?
0: Here, give me a hand with it. We've got to get it open in a hurry.
3: But I still don't understand.
0: Help me open it. Williams is going to tie us up here and then blow the whole works up.
3: It is opening.
0: Yeah. Come on, get the valve wide open. There.
3: But what good will it do to flood this basement with oil? Those fumes.
0: The fumes and the oil are the only things that can save us, Haroon.
3: Wait. Maybe we can follow the pipeline underground and escape that way.
0: No soap. They filled in the tunnel all around that pipe.
3: Mitchell, the oil is ankle deep already.
0: Good. Now, where's that cigarette lighter of mine?
3: Lighter? Wait, Mitchell, wait!
0: Brother, you could cut these fumes with a knife.
1: Okay, boys. Get over the beam of my flashlight.
0: Here we are, William.
1: Hey, wait a minute. Mitchell, what are you doing?
0: Just giving the place a little oil bath, Williams.
1: What have you got in your hand? Drop it!
0: Oh, no, you drop that gun, Williams, right now.
1: Are you crazy? I'll fill you so full of holes.
0: Oh, no, you won't. This is a cigarette lighter. I'm holding it right next to this stream of oil. All I have to do is make a spark with it. This whole place will go up in flames so quick you'll never make it to that trap door.
1: Cigarette lighters don't always light, Mitchell.
0: Sorry, Buster. This is an Evans. It never misses. I'll give you just 3 seconds.
1: I could kill you before you light it.
0: Try it. One.
1: Talking like a madman.
0: Two.
1: Wait! No! No!
0: Drop the gun.
1: Okay. Okay.
0: Now come here. I want to use that rope you're carrying. Tie him up, Haroon.
3: Look out, Mitchell, a knife.
1: I'll take that lighter.
0: Have a fist instead. No! My. Well, I guess there's one way of rubbing his nose in it. Well, come on, Haroon. Let's get him upstairs.
3: He is covered with oil.
0: Yeah. You got him?
3: Yes.
0: Up the steps with him.
3: These fumes, Mitchell. One spark would have turned this place into an inferno.
0: You're telling me. Well, here we are. Set him down on the floor.
3: All right.
0: Now, come on. Let's you and me get some fresh air before we keel over.
3: That is better. Mitchell, I must say you have nerves of steel.
0: Yeah? Right now they're creaking a little bit. I could use a cigarette.
3: Yes, of course. Here, I have one.
0: Oh, thanks. How about a light?
3: Oh, but your cigarette lighter.
0: Oh, that. I keep forgetting to get flints for it. It doesn't work.
3: What? But I heard you say to Williams that...
0: Yeah, Williams didn't know I didn't have any flint in it.
3: Mitchell, you were just bluffing.
0: Look, when you've got no cards, you've got to bluff. But a bluff is the best poker hand in the world as long as the opposition doesn't call you. And Williams didn't call. Now, how about a match?
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2: 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Its title, Another Language.
3: Hollywood, California, Monday, May 17th. The Lux Radio Theater presents Betty Davis and Fred McMurray in Another Language with John Beale and May Robson. Lux presents Hollywood. This program comes to you through the makers of Lux Flakes as a means of showing their appreciation of your pronounced preference for these remarkable soap flakes. Our stars tonight are Betty Davis, Fred McMurray, John Beale, May Robeson, Margaret Hamilton, and Hal K. Dawson. Our guests, Mrs. James Roosevelt, mother of our president, and Miss Janet Henley, one of Hollywood's foremost wardrobe authorities. Our producer, Cecil B. DeMille. Our conductor, Louis Silvers. All of whom join me in saying, welcome to the Lux Radio Theater. Before going ahead with our play, Another Language, I want to tell you about a little club in Paterson, New Jersey. Miss Laura Brock, the secretary, writes,
4: we are a group of girls who meet every Monday night. Wanting a name for our club, we have taken the liberty of calling ourselves the Lux Time Girls. One of our bylaws reads as follows. Any member getting a run in her stocking during the course of any meeting must pay a fine of 10 cents. Our treasury hasn't been increased by a single dime so far because all the girls are Lux wives. And as a matter of fact, we very seldom get runs at all anymore.
3: They know that Lux cuts down runs because it saves the elasticity. The letter continues.
4: We thank you for the splendid entertainment of the Lux Radio Theater, and we wish you continued success.
3: And we thank you, Miss Brock, for your letter. We hope all of your club members are listening in tonight to hear Betty Davis, Fred McMurray, and John Beale in Another Language. And now, our producer, ladies and gentlemen, Mr. Cecil B. DeMille.
5: Greetings from Hollywood, ladies and gentlemen. Some years ago, Mrs. Rose Franken, a housewife and mother of three children, surprised her friends by writing a play. Several people promised to produce it, but when nothing happened, Mrs. Franken became so provoked she wrote another. It fooled everyone. Another Language ran 344 performances and was promptly sold to pictures. Betty Davis, who commands the stage tonight in the role of Stella Hallam, earned her first money waiting on tables in school. Facing the camera for her screen test in New York, she fainted but passed. Only to spend many weary months in Hollywood playing fill-in parts in screen tests for other hopefuls. As far as I know, her record of making love to 36 men in one day before the camera is still unchallenged. While Betty was eating lunch one day, Pandro S. Berman passed by, stared at her for a few moments, and informed her she would play opposite Leslie Howard in Of Human Bondage. Starred from then on, she won the Academy Award for Dangerous, and is next seen in the Warner Brothers film, That Certain Woman. Fred McMurray's Paramount Pictures, his two previous performances in the Lux Radio Theater, and his many other air appearances, find us greeting him as an old friend. He's heard tonight as Vicky Hallam, and will be on the screen shortly in exclusive. John Beale, who created the role on Broadway and in pictures, is again Jerry Hallam. John took to the footlights right after graduating from the University of Pennsylvania, dropping his original aim of becoming an illustrator. He's just completed Border Cafe for RKO. And I'm especially pleased to welcome one of my old friends of stage and screen, that distinguished character actress, Miss May Robeson, in the role of Mother Hallam. The parts of Grace and Walter will be filled by Margaret Hamilton and Hal K. Dawson, who played them so skillfully in the theater and film. Curtain time, ladies and gentlemen. Our stars make their entrance, and the Lux Radio Theater presentation of Another Language, starring Betty Davis, Fred McMurray, John Beale, and May Robeson, is on the air.

0: scene is a tiny studio apartment in downtown New York. The unpretentious but charmingly furnished home of Vicki and Stella Hallam. It's early Monday morning, and we find Vicki at the telephone. He seems to be having a little difficulty making himself understood.
1: Now listen, is this the Center Art Institute or isn't it? All right. Now, what? I don't care if you're only the cleaner. I don't care if you're the president. All I want to know is Mrs. Hallam still there. Mrs. Victor Hallam. Yeah, she's one of the students in the art class. Well, there must be somebody there. Well, run up and take a look, will you? It's important. I said run up and take a look.
2: Hello, Vicki.
1: Oh, never mind.
2: How are you, darling?
1: I'm all right. Do you know what time it is?
2: Yes, oh, I'm terribly sorry.
1: It's nearly 8 o'clock. I've been trying to get you on the phone.
2: I know it's awful of me, but I couldn't stop before. I was right in the middle of a new piece. But it's done now. It's in the cast, and, oh, Vicki, I think it's going to be all right.
1: That's good.
2: You must be starved. I'll get you something right away.
1: Well, wait a minute. Maybe you don't remember what night this is.
2: Why, it's Monday.
1: Yeah, and we were supposed to be at my mother's at 7 o'clock sharp.
2: Oh, Vicki. Oh, Vicki, darling.
1: Well, that's all right. It's not the first time you've forgotten it.
2: Are you angry with me, Vicki?
1: Well, I'm not exactly happy.
2: I'm sorry. I know how sacred these Monday night family meetings are.
1: They're not sacred, but I think we could make a little effort to get there once in a while. Walter manages it, and so does Paul. And their wives are there every time.
2: Yes. Has it ever occurred to you, Vicki, that maybe your brother's wives are a little more welcome than I am?
1: What do you mean by that?
2: I don't know, but sometimes I feel... I can't help it. I feel they resent me.
1: Oh, don't be ridiculous. Why should my family resent you?
2: I don't know. But I think they do, Vicki. All except Papa. He's a dear.
1: And the rest of them are a lot of palookas, I suppose.
2: I didn't say that.
1: Well, that's what you meant.
2: I didn't. I didn't mean that at all. I like them, Vicki. I only wish I could make them like me, that's all.
1: Well, maybe you don't try. Maybe if we went up there a little more often, you'd get to know them better. It's not their fault, Stella.
2: I know that.
1: It's just that they don't understand you, all this art school stuff.
2: Oh, but you understand it. You do, don't you, Vicki?
1: Sure, I do.
2: Then give me a kiss, darling, and tell me that you're not mad anymore because I'm late.
1: Oh, but why did you have to pick tonight of all nights to hold things up, Stella?
2: I couldn't help it, darling. Honestly, I couldn't. This bust of you was the first thing I've done that I thought was really good. And I feel like shouting. Probably it's because the subject was so grand.
1: Crazy.
2: Don't spoil it, Vicki. Kiss me and make it perfect.
1: Now hurry up and get ready.
2: I'll only be a minute.
1: Oh, Walter and Grace are going to stop by for us.
2: Are they?
1: Yeah, I told them you'd be late, so they're taking their time.
2: When Walter comes, make sure you don't smoke one of his cigars.
1: Huh?
2: If I remember, the last one you smoked flew up.
1: Oh, Walter's all right.
2: Of course he is.

0: up, will you, Walter? My feet are killing me.
1: Which apartment is it, Grace?
0: 12.
1: Boy, what a joint. What did Vicky ever want to live down in this part of town for, anyway?
0: Stella, you mean?
1: Yeah.
0: She's got him wound around her little finger. Ring the bell.
1: All right.
0: Guess she thinks living down here makes her arty or something.
2: Hello, Walter. Hello, Grace.
1: Hi, hiya, Vicky boy. How's Hi. The kid?
2: Fine, thanks.
1: Well, step right in, Gracie. Make ourselves at home.
2: That's right, Walter. Well, Grace, it's been a long time. How are you?
0: All right.
1: Oh, Grace is dying. She says her feet are killing her. Hoof and mouth disease, that's what she's got. Guess we'll have to shoot her, eh?
0: Uh-huh.
1: Where's the little woman, Vicky? Putting on the war paint?
2: She'll be ready in a minute.
1: Give her the gun, boy. Give her the gun. You know what I do to Gracie when she keeps me waiting? I give her the icy clutch.
0: Now, Walter, you stop it.
1: You know, you sneak up behind him, Vicky, and get him by the nape of the neck like this.
0: Cool.
1: The icy clutch, Vicky. Get it?
0: Hello, Grace. Hello, Stella.
1: Hi, you still old girl. How's the kid?
0: Fine, Walter. How are you?
1: Well, I'm like the weather. Everybody complains about me, but nobody does anything.
0: Oh, shut up.
2: Say, we'd better get going. Mom will be waiting for us.
0: I'm ready.
2: I'll run down and heal a cab.
0: Oh, don't be foolish, Vicky. Oh, we've got to, Grace. We're late already, and it's my fault. I'll turn out the lights.
1: No sooner said than done.
0: Oh, Walter, not all of them.
3: I can't
0: break our neck
3: and perform a face.
2: Ooh, boogie, boogie, boogie, boogie.
0: Stop it now, Walter.
1: The icy clutch.
0: Oh!

0: Walter, my boy, I knew I could count on you. How are the children, Grace?
1: Johnny's got a sniffle. Everybody here tonight, Grandma?
0: My sons never forget Monday night.
1: Listen, what's the matter with your sons' wives?
0: I always say my sons' wives are very good to me also. All except Stella. You know, I'm afraid we are not quite high-toned enough for Stella.
2: Oh, Mother, you know that isn't true. You don't understand.
0: I understand perfectly, my dear. Well, come in, come in. Don't stand here in the hall. They're all inside waiting.
2: Hello, everybody. Hello, Etta.
3: Well, hello. You're a stranger.
2: I know. I'm really ashamed.
3: I feel as if we ought to be introduced.
2: Oh, Etta, it isn't as bad as all that.
4: Stella, my child, I knew you'd come.
2: Hello, Father.
5: Hello, Stella.
2: Paul, how are you, Paul?
3: Say, aren't those chrysanthemum beauties? Those are beauties, Stella. Aren't the beauties, everybody? They must have cost something, all right.
0: Yes, they're very lovely. It's too bad we haven't anything to put them in.
5: Gee, you blew yourself. Hard times didn't seem to hit you, Vicky.
4: They're wonderful, beautiful.
0: Yes, but Stella, you know, you shouldn't let your husband spend so much money for nothing. How's your new maid, Grace?
1: How is she? She ate 3 eggs for breakfast this morning. That's how is she?
0: That's nerve.
1: Oh, you know it? I'll say it's nerve.
0: Oh, I wouldn't keep her.
1: I'm not.
6: Hiya, old kid.
1: Stop that, Walter. Helen, Grace, that husband of yours is too fresh entirely.
0: Well, you know, Walter has to have his little joke.
1: Walter, did you see the new brooch Paul gave Etta?
5: No, let's see. Say, not bad, not bad.
1: I like that center diamond, Etta. It's a marquis. Never met him. My acquaintance begins and ends with a chip.
0: Oh, Paul, where's Jerry? Everybody's here now but Jerry.
5: He said he'd drop in later if he could.
0: Well, that's right, you know. You're not firm enough with your son, Etta. You know, Monday nights ought to begin to mean something to him. Now Jerry's quite old enough.
5: That's true, Mama. Etta, you ought to talk to him.
2: You know, I don't think I've seen Jerry since...
3: You know how long? I'll tell you. Not since your wedding. That shows how often you visit us, Stella.
2: But that's not possible.
1: You wouldn't know him now, Stella.
3: Yes, he's a grown-up man all of a sudden. Well, I can't believe it myself.
1: He reminds me a lot of the way Vicky used to look.
3: Oh, there's a strong resemblance between all the boys. I said to Grandma the other day, I said, Vicky's getting to be the image of Paul, now that he's putting on weight.
7: Who's putting on weight?
1: You.
7: Oh, you're crazy.
2: Oh, Vicky, you big fat thing. You know you gained 11 pounds in the last year.
0: Vicky gained 11 pounds? Why, that's wonderful.
1: You don't seem to think it's so wonderful, Stella.
0: What? Stella, you're not happy that your husband's putting on flesh?
2: I want him to stay young and handsome.
0: Oh, nonsense. People should eat plenty. Never mind how they look.
7: That's right, Mama. You tell that to Stella. She's positively starving me.
2: Oh, Vicky, Mother actually believes it.
7: No, she's pretty good to me, my wife is.
0: I guess you're pretty good to her. All my boys are good husbands.
1: Good, but not romantic.
6: Well, have we got to be romantic, huh?
0: Yeah. Well, sit down, Stella. Sit down. Don't act like company.
2: Oh, I'm not. Really, I'm not.
0: Well, you don't even take your hat off. That's not very nice, you know.
3: She knows it's becoming.
2: Why, it's so light, I didn't even know it was on.
1: Well, take it off. We all saw it. Oh, here's Jerry now.
4: Come on in, Jerry. The door's open.
5: A fine time to be coming.
8: Hello, everybody.
0: Hello, Jerry.
8: Hello, Grandma.
0: You've been forgetting your old grandmother.
8: Oh, no, I haven't, Grandma, but you know how it is.
2: Hello, Jerry.
8: Oh.
3: Jerry, this is Aunt Stella, for goodness sakes. You remember Aunt Stella. Say, how'd you do? Where's your tongue?
2: Oh, he does remind me of the way Vicky used to be.
8: Sure, I remember Aunt Stella. How do, Aunt Stella?
2: Aunt Stella? That makes me feel so old.
8: Well, if I don't call you aunt, I can't kiss you. And besides, you're not a bit like an aunt. I mean, well, you're not a bit old. Or...
1: Hey, go on.
8: Oh, no,
1: Jerry.
2: He even puts his foot in it the way Vicky used to.
3: His ways are a lot like Vicky's, but I don't notice the resemblance so much.
1: Etta means Vicky was never so good looking.
2: Oh, yes, he was.
1: You're a businessman now, Jerry.
7: Yeah, Dad decided last week he couldn't get along without me. Oh, so we're not going to have an architect in the family, huh?
5: Well, it doesn't look like it.
2: Jerry, did you really want to study architecture?
5: I was crazy to. I guess I still want to about more than anything else in the world.
0: Well, come on in, everyone. There's lots to eat.
6: That's the best news I've had since breakfast.
0: Come on, Vicky. We'll show that pretty little wife of yours how a boy should be fed.
6: Now, let me at it.
0: Shut

0: What's that you're playing on, Stella?
1: Debussy.
0: Swell. Listen to them in there. I bet they'll sit over that table till 12 o'clock.
1: They're enjoying themselves, Jerry.
0: You know, Aunt Stella, you don't seem to belong to these Monday evenings. Aren't they awful? You have to sit around all night and jaw over things that aren't important. Eat a lot of things you don't want. I hate to come.

0: I know how you feel, Jerry.
1: Do you? Is it true you're an artist, too, Aunt Stella? I mean, do you paint and sculpt?
0: I used to before I was married. I'm beginning again.
1: Well, good for you. You know, when I was a kid, well, when I was about 18, I mean, I used to love to design buildings and theaters and things like that.
0: Oh, but that's wonderful, Jerry.
1: Dad couldn't see it, though. Nobody could. They seemed to think that anything that has to do with drawing isn't business. I wanted to go abroad and really study. At first, Dad said he'd think it over, and then the family, I don't know, sort of got him out of the idea.
0: Oh, that's too bad, Jerry.
2: Well, what are you two hobnobbing about? The two artists. You think they were long-lost friends.
3: Well, I only hope Stella's not putting ideas in his head.
1: Well, what do you mean? Can't anybody even sit
4: careful,
1: together?
4: Careful, son. You're talking to your mother.
1: I'm sorry. I didn't mean anything.
5: No, no. Of course you didn't. Jerry's a good boy.
6: Come on, Stella. Get hot. How about a little swinger? Let's hear you go to town.
0: Walter, I'm afraid I'm not up to it. Why don't you?
6: Sure. Shove over. I'll show you how to tickle the ivories.
2: He does it all by ear.
6: Never took a lesson in my life.
1: Well, Stella, I'd like to see you sometime when we could talk by ourselves. I mean, I would like to talk to you about paintings and things. There's nobody much around here I can talk to.
0: Why, of course, Jerry, anytime. Listen, wait a minute. Vicky! Vicky, dear!
7: Yeah?
0: Vicky, why couldn't everyone come down to our place next Monday evening?
7: Oh, that's an idea. Hey, how about it, everybody? I'll come over to our place next Monday.
5: Oh, no. That's too big a trip for an old lady like me. Perhaps if you lived a little nearer.
7: Oh, yes. Come on, Mama. Just this once won't tire you. It's a swell idea.
0: Then you will come, all of you?
2: I'm willing if the rest are.
6: Okay, by me.
7: Fine, then it's settled. Our place next Monday.
5: No. You know, I'm an old lady. It's much better for you young people to come to me.
7: Oh, no, Mama, dear. I'll blow you to a taxi.
6: Yeah, how about a bicycle, Mama?
1: Well, Stella, I meant to talk to you alone, not with the whole gang around.
0: Why, then, anytime, Jerry. Just drop in and have dinner with us.
1: Thank you.
0: Oh, gosh. I'm dying for sleep. We ought to be going, Walter.
2: Me, too. I can't keep my eyes open, hardly.
0: I ought to wash my hair.
7: Come on, Stella. Get your duds on. Here's your coat. Catch.
1: Hey, let me help you on with it, Aunt Stella.
0: Thank you, Jerry.
6: Here, let me help, too.
7: Hey, you got you that time.
8: That's a cool trick. You want to watch out what you're doing, do you hear?
5: Jerry. What's gotten into you? Talking to your Uncle Walter that way.
8: Apologize to your uncle this instant.
2: Go on, Jerry. Say, excuse me, Uncle Walter. You were very fresh, really.
8: I apologize, Uncle Walter.
6: Oh, don't mention him, my boy. I know your business troubles make you irritable. Well,
0: Jerry, don't mind them. You will come to see me, won't you?
7: Estelle, are you ready? Estelle.
0: Yes, Vicky. I'm ready.

0: Before going on with our play, let's stop at the home of one of our friends. 14-year-old Margie is out in the kitchen with her mother. They are doing the dishes together. Margie is drying them.
1: Mother, how many years have you been washing dishes?
2: Oh, a long time. It'll be 16 years this month since we started keeping house.
1: Oui, you don't look it.
2: Thank you, darling. What makes you say that?
1: Why, Mother, your hands are so pretty and white. Not at all dishpanny looking.
2: Well, they probably would be if I hadn't been washing my dishes in Lux ever since I was married. And before, too.
1: Really?
2: Mm-hmm. I used to help Grandmother when I was a girl, just as you're helping me now. Only I usually washed and Gran dried. She always kept a package of Lux on that shelf between the windows in her kitchen, remember?
1: Uh-huh.
2: And we never used anything else for dishes. Actually, I have tried other soaps a few times, but they always hurt my hands. So I went right back to Lux. And good old Lux seems to get the dishes clean faster. If anybody ever asks you, you can tell them your mother thinks Lux is just about perfect.
0: Once again, Mr. DeMille.
3: Back now to Another Language, starring Betty Davis, Fred McMurray, John Beale, and Mae Robeson. One week has passed. Since their meeting at Mother Hallam's, Stella has been seeing Jerry occasionally, trying to bolster up his spirits. It's Monday morning, and Vicky is sitting at the breakfast table as Stella comes from the living room.
4: Who's that on the phone?
5: It's Jerry.
4: What, again?
5: Yes, he sounded a little upset about something. He wants me to have tea with him this afternoon at the Ardmore Hotel. Said he wanted to talk to me.
4: 10-1 he wants to beef about something.
5: Oh, but they're all so against him. We're the only ones who can help him. We can't close him off, Vicky.
4: Well, I'm not going to close him off exactly, but I'm certainly going to mind my own business. And you do the same. Paul wants him over at the factory, and that's all there is to it.
5: But Paul has enough money to let the boy at least try to find himself.
4: And waste the best years of his life trying.
5: But it wouldn't be waste. Putting him in business now when there's so much in him that wants to come out. That's waste.
4: Ah.
5: You should have seen his face at the art exhibition. It was like a new world to him.
4: Yeah, a kid like that and a kid that age oughtn't to be hanging around art galleries. It's a lot of bunk, if you ask me.
5: Vicky, when you talk like that, I could just shake you. It's so awfully typical of the...
4: Typical of what?
5: Well, of the kind of mentality that ridicules what it doesn't understand.
4: Oh, so I've got that kind of mentality, eh?
5: I never thought you had.
4: But you do now, is that it?
5: I don't know what to think of you anymore, Vicky.
4: Oh, you don't?
5: Sometimes, if I close my eyes, I think it's Paul or Walter.
4: Now, look here, Stella. I've warned you often enough to leave your opinion of my family out of our conversation.
5: But it isn't the family, it's you. If you're so blind you can't see that Jerry ought to get away to find himself, then... Well, then, something in you that's always been very dear and precious to me has died without my knowing it.
4: Well, you're certainly taking the kid's troubles to heart.
5: Because he's so much the way you used to be, Vicky. Maybe that's why I'm so fond of him.
4: Well, I'm glad you like somebody in my family.
5: I could like them all if they'd only let me.
4: Ah, that's a laugh.
5: No, it isn't. I've never fooled myself about the way they feel toward me. They resent me terribly.
4: Well, if they do, it's because you high-hat them. Try to make yourself somebody miles above them.
5: That isn't true, and you know it. If I were someone miles above them, I could understand their hatred. But I'm not. I just want more out of life than waking up in the morning and going to bed at night. Oh, I want a great deal more than that, Vicky. And I want a great deal more of marriage than the mere routine of a man and woman living together. But that doesn't have to happen. It shouldn't happen. Especially when two people began by loving each other the way we did.
4: Well, that's a funny thing to say. What's the matter with me?
5: Nothing, Vicky.
4: You used to think I was pretty good. You used to even love me a little.
5: I still do. More than anything else in the world.
4: Like fun you do. You know what's the matter with you, don't you? You're just plain garden variety romantic.
5: Oh, you can't name it with a word, Vicky.
4: You want a honeymoon to last forever. But good Lord, Stella, you can't expect that. It's bound to wear off, and, well, something a lot better comes in its place.
5: What comes in its place, Vicky?
4: Well, you know as well as I do.
5: I know this, Vicky. Nothing can ever take the place of tenderness and respect and chivalry. You just stand still without them. Well, you keep going down and down and down.
4: Oh, that's bunk, Stella. Honestly, bunk. I'm going to call you Romantic Susie. Come on, kiss me, Romantic Susie.
5: Oh, Vicky, be serious. We need a talk, you and I. Huh? Believe me, we do.
4: Nonsense. I understand you a great deal better than you think I do.
5: Mm. But you don't know what it means to be lonely.
4: Oh, what have you got to be lonely about? Afraid I don't love you anymore? Come here. You little fool.
5: No, Vicky, please.
4: Oh, still, I do love you.
5: Vicky... Every night I pray this prayer. Dear God, bless Vicky, whom I love. And all my dear in-laws.
4: Hey.

0: like it?
1: It's lovely, Jerry. You know, your Uncle Dickie and I used to come here sometimes to dance. Oh, that seems a long time ago now. It was such fun.
0: Stella.
1: What's that there playing? I love it, don't you?
0: Stella, please don't keep putting me off.
1: Well, what is it, Jerry?
0: Oh, I feel like a fool now. You didn't act this way on Saturday.
1: Well, I remember that we went to the exhibition.
0: Was that all?
1: Why, yes.
0: Oh, I remember more than that. I remember every word you said and the way you looked when you said it.
1: Jerry, this is dreadful.
0: No.
1: No, you sound like a detective.
0: No, I'm not fooling. Being with you that day made everything different and wonderful. But all it meant to you was going to an exhibition, I guess.
1: Oh, no, it didn't. It meant more than that, Jerry. Because, you see, I enjoyed seeing the pictures with you. It was nice being with someone for a change. It was awfully nice.
0: Oh, well, I see. Sure. I'm just crazy, I guess. Forget it, will you, Stella? I was just sort of crazy when I called you and asked you to come here, that's all. We'd better have our tea. Waiter. Waiter.
2: Yes, sir?
0: Tea for the lady.
2: Yes, sir. Anything else?
0: Stella?
1: Just the tea, I think. I have to hurry home to dinner.
2: And for you, the same, sir?
0: No. Brandy.
2: Yes, sir.
1: Jerry.
0: Oh, I'm just a fool, that's all. Go on, laugh at me. I don't blame you. But Saturday when we were going around together, I was walking on clouds all the time. And you were happy, too. I could see it in your face. Because you were with me and away from Vicky.
1: Jerry.
0: I can see the way he treats you. As if you were a piece of furniture. Something that's in the house when you go to work and you sure will be there when you get back.
1: Jerry, don't be silly. Uncle Vicky and I love each other very dearly. We're not romantic anymore. Romance doesn't mean anything. Wears off and something much better comes to take its place.
0: I don't believe that. And you don't believe it either. It's just that he doesn't know how to make you happy.
1: I am happy.
0: Well, then Saturday was all a dream. I mean, then I guess I only imagined.
1: No, you didn't imagine it, Jerry. It was wonderful. I did love it. You know, it was just as if I were under a spell. As if time had gone back 7 years. But it wasn't you I was happy with, Jerry. It was Uncle Vicky. Don't you see?
0: Well, then there isn't any place for me at all.
1: No, Jerry. Jerry, listen to me. You're not in love with me the way you think.
0: Stella.
1: Oh, no, you're not. I'm just taking the place of the girl you'll love someday. Now you're lonely, I guess. And you're dazzled by the experience of talking to someone who understands the things you want to say.
0: Would that make me suffer the way I'm suffering now?
1: I think so.
0: Would that make you suffer the way you're suffering?
1: Jerry, stop it.
0: I won't stop. I know what you're doing. You're treating me like a child because you're afraid. You're afraid of yourself and you're afraid of me.
1: Jerry.
0: Oh, Stella, there's nothing wrong about it, Stella. We didn't ask it to come. It just happened. Like something natural and beautiful.
1: Jerry, don't. You must.
3: Mrs. Howell, right over here.
1: Here's your Uncle Vicky.
0: Vicky? You told him we were going to be here?
1: Of course, why not? He's going to take me home.
0: Waiter.
1: Jerry.
0: Waiter, take the check out of this and keep the...
1: Oh, Jerry, you mustn't run off like this.
3: Hello there. Hey, Jerry. What's the matter with him? Hey, Jerry.
1: Let him go, Vicky. He's just upset, that's all.
3: What's eating him now?
1: I don't know. Well, Vicky, you wouldn't understand.
3: He went out in an awful hurry. What's it this time?
1: Vicky, I wish you'd do something for me.
3: What?
1: Speak to Paul. Ask him to let Jerry go abroad. For my sake.
3: Nothing doing. That's none of our business.
1: All right.
3: Now, let's get going, shall we, if we're going to entertain the family tonight?
1: Vicky, hurry. I'll go and let them in.
3: I'll be out in a minute.
1: Oh, Jerry, it's you.
0: Yeah, it's me.
1: Come in, Jerry.
0: I want to apologize for acting the way I did this afternoon, Stella.
1: Oh, but you needn't.
0: I guess I just sort of lost my head there. I went back to the office and I wasn't even going to come up here tonight. Then I got to thinking about it and realized what a sap I was.
1: Oh, but I understood it, Jerry. You mustn't feel badly about it.
0: Well, I do. Oh, gee, this room's beautiful at night with the candles and everything. I've never seen it like this before. Where's Uncle Vicky?
1: In the bedroom, changing his clothes.
0: I brought you something.
1: You did?
0: Here.
1: Oh, Jerry, how nice. Shall I open it now?
0: Sure, if you want to.
1: Oh, it's soft.
0: Go ahead, see what it is.
1: Oh, the little toy dog.
0: Do you remember it?
1: Of course I remember it. We were walking across 57th Street after the exhibition. It was in a shop window.
0: Yeah, and you were like a little kid the way you stopped and laughed at it.
1: I've always had a weakness for toy stores.
0: And you said, oh, Jerry, look at that puppy. Isn't it adorable? And I knew right then and there I'd have to buy it and surprise you with it.
1: But you shouldn't have done it, Jerry.
0: Well, don't you like it?
1: I love it. It's one of the sweetest things that ever happened to me. You're surprising me this way. But it won't do. You see? It just won't do.
0: Boy, you're crying.
1: Nonsense. Why should I cry over a funny little dog?
0: I don't know.
1: Neither do I.
0: Do you really mean you won't keep it? Stella, you're not angry.
1: Jerry, no, dear. Only I don't want you to spend your money on me. It must have been expensive.
0: Oh, that's not the reason. You're just making that up.
1: Well, then I'm your aunt. Little boys oughtn't to buy things for their aunts. It ought to be the other way around, if anything.
3: Well, here we are. Oh, hello, Jerry.
0: Oh,
3: thought you were the family. Say, what was the idea of that disappearing act you pulled this afternoon?
0: I had to get back to the office.
3: Busy man these days, huh, Jerry?
0: Mm-hmm.
3: Hey, where'd the dog come from? Gosh, they certainly can make stuff these days.
1: Jerry bought it for his girl. He opened it for me to see, Vicky.
3: Oh, so there's a girl in this, too. Well, women like this kind of nonsense. Say, didn't I buy you something like that when we were first married, Stella?
1: Yes, I think you did, Vicky.
3: Yeah, it was some kind of a stuffed animal, a pig or a rabbit.
1: It was a kitten with a blue ribbon around its neck.
3: Oh, that's right. I threw away $5 on it without batting an eyelash.
1: You didn't throw it away, Vicky, because I still have the kitten on the top shelf in a box.
3: You still have it? Gosh, women are nuts, all right. Hey, careful, Jerry. You better go easy. What's her name?
0: There isn't any girl the way you mean.
1: Don't tease him, Vicky, please.
3: Oh, it's all right, old man. You're not the first one to fall, you know. How old is she?
1: Let him alone, Vicky. It's unkind.
3: Oh, say, Jerry, you're insulted with your Aunt Stella, do you know it? Oh, there they are. Come on, Jerry, cheer up. You'll only upset Grandma carrying around a face like that.
1: Hello, Vicky.
0: I gotta get out of here. I can't stand it.
1: Jerry, please don't. Hello, everybody. I'm so glad you're here. Come in. It's wonderful to have you here at last, Mother. Oh, thank you.
3: Say, Mama, where's Paul?
1: Yes, where are Paul and Etta?
4: Oh, they'll be here later. Didn't Jerry tell you?
5: Don't you know what happened?
3: No, did Jerry tell you, Stella?
0: I forgot.
4: Oh, that's not a very nice thing to forget, Jerry. Etta's sister got appendicitis. They rushed her to the hospital.
1: No. Really?
5: Yeah, they operated right away.
4: For him's sake, Jerry, how on earth you happen to forget to tell Aunt Stella?
5: Yeah, how come you forgot?
0: Oh, lay off the kid. He couldn't help it. He's in love.
4: What?
5: Oh, so
4: yeah.
5: That's it.
4: What nonsense. He's much too young for that.
5: That's it. Puppy love. That's what it is. Got any dog biscuits,
0: oh,
5: Stella?
0: Oh, shut up, will you?
1: Jerry, don't. All right, everybody. Give me your coat, will you?
5: Come on, folks. The evening's young. Let joy reign unconfined.

0: I'm so full of food, I can't move.
1: Nice work there, Stell. Those sandwiches were swell. Not big, but swell.
0: Thanks, Walter.
2: Oh, I do like that record, Vicky. It is a nice phonograph, isn't it?
1: Come on, Grace, let's dance. We'll show them a thing or two.
0: Oh, Walter, I'm rotten to do that, didn't you know it?
1: Well, now just keep in time and follow me. Hide up, boy.
3: Nice work, Walter.
0: Walter, I can't. Let me stop, Walter. I'm busy.
1: How's this, folks?
4: Look at Walter. Walter's good.
2: That ought to take you down around the hips, Grace. Come, Vicky. Why aren't you dancing?
1: Oh,
2: come along now. Dance with your wife.
1: Yes, Vicky and Stella.
3: Oh, I'm no good.
0: Well, go on, Vicky, dance.
3: Well, come on, Stella.
0: I'd love to, Vicky.
2: Ah, now that's right. That's right.
1: Give out with that stuff, Vicky.
3: Yeah, if I don't give out myself. Well, who's leading, Stella, you or me?
0: You, darling.
3: Oh, let's stop. I guess we're just rotten.
0: Well, you used to dance good together, you two.
3: When did you ever see us dance?
0: You danced at your wedding. And you held her tight, all right.
2: Come along, Jerry. Now, what's the matter with you? You must dance. Go along. Dance with one of your aunts.
5: I'd rather not, Grandma.
0: Oh, come on. Show us some new steps, Jerry. This is getting to be a real party.
1: That's right. Forget your troubles, Jerry, old man, and tread the light fantastic.
3: Hey, that's a good idea. Here, you can have my wife as a partner.
1: Yeah.
2: Jerry and Stella. Ah, now we're going to see something.
4: Yes, the two youngsters ought to be able to give a good performance.
0: Please, no. Go on, Stella. Don't be silly.
1: Oh, come along, Jerry. Ask the lady, please.
0: No, I'm tired.
2: Oh, dear. Stella's always tired.
3: Oh, be a sport, Stella. Why do you have to spoil the fun all the time?
0: Vicky's right. Go on, Jerry. Just make her dance.
5: All right, Stella.
0: All right, Jerry.
2: Beautifully they do it.
1: Say, that Jerry's quite a snake. Attaboy, kid.
0: Look how they do it. So smooth. Why can't you and me do like that, Walter? You think they dance together all their lives?
1: Well, looks like they win the dance contest, all right. Hey, what do you say, folks? Hey, break. Hey, you win. Come on, break. Do you hear me, Jerry? Break.
5: I'm sorry.
0: They ought to get a loving cup.
1: No, not a loving cup. I know the bus. The plaster bus over there on the table. Here, give it to me.
0: Oh, that's
1: great. Sure, because it's hollow, just like Vicky's head. Mr. Jerry Hallam and Mrs. Victor Hallam, on behalf of the management and in recognition of your swell, elegant exhibition of Terpsichorean art, permit me to...
6: You fools, you. What? You fools. All of you.
0: Come back, Jerry. He broke the statue.
1: This is the second time he's done that to me.
3: Well, he can't get away with it. I'll get him back.
0: Oh, no, Vicky, no, please let him go. I don't mind his breaking the bust. It was just practice work. I don't care, really.
3: You don't care, but I do. Just because he's got a grouch in the world, he can't go around smashing things up in my house.
0: Oh, but Vicky, he didn't know what he was doing. He's terribly unhappy.
3: That's no excuse for this. He's just a sore pup because he can't get his own way.
1: What's eating him?
3: Oh, you know, he's dissatisfied over at the factory.
0: Carrying on for that, imagine.
1: He ought to be wallowed.
0: I should say he should. Oh, you are fools. You blind idiots.
2: I thought so. Stella has been encouraging him for all she is worth.
0: And if I have, is it any worse than what you've done?
3: What are you saying?
2: 1 minute, Vicky. I would really like to hear what it is that we have done.
0: If you really want to know, I'll tell you. You're all so sure of yourselves. You're trying to mold Jerry's life to fit your own, and it's wrong. I know what I'm talking about, because you've done the same thing to Vicky and me, and you mustn't. You've got to let the three of us alone. You've got to let Vicky and me keep our marriage the way it started out. It's the only thing that'll save us.
2: Stop. Stop, please. I've heard enough.
1: Vicky, I think your wife's lost her mind.
0: Oh,
1: Grace, get the water for Mom. She's going to faint again.
0: Vicky, you know what I'm driving at. You know I'm right. Make them see it.
3: No. Shut up, can't you? Oh. Make some excuse for your actions, Stella.
0: No. Oh, I'm going. I'm going home.
3: Oh, no, wait.
0: No, Vicky. Vicky, don't stop me. I can't stay after such insults. I'm going home.
1: We're all going home.
3: Oh, no,
1: come on, Grace.
3: You can come out now. Stella.
0: Don't use that tone to me, Vicky.
3: Oh, so that's going to be your line. Well, you ought to be glad I even give you the chance to explain.
0: There's nothing to explain. I needed you. But you didn't love me enough to know about it.
3: Love you enough? When it comes to love, I wouldn't talk. The only single thing I've asked of you in our married life is to be decent to my folks. And what do you do? The first time they've all been to my home in over 2 years, you insult them so they have to leave.
0: I wish it hadn't happened that way this evening. Maybe it's just as well for all of us to know just where we're at.
3: Yes, and I'll tell you where you're at. Tonight was a turning point between you and me, if anyone should happen to ask you. And I'll leave you to think that over.
0: Where are you going?
3: If you want to know, I'm going up to the folks.
0: Dickie, if you go up there now, we'll never get back to where we were.
3: You've got the cart before the horse, Stella. It's up to you to make the first move to get back to where we were. My slate's clean. I've been as good a husband as any man could be to a woman.
0: Have you, Vicky?
3: Well, haven't I? I ask you. Haven't I given you everything you've ever wanted? Now, who's that? Oh, hello, Jerry.
7: Where's Aunt Stella? I got to speak to Aunt Stella.
3: Look here, kid. It's a pretty rotten thing you did losing your temper.
7: Oh, no, that's why I came back.
3: You've got to learn to control yourself. When it comes right down to it, though, I blame your Aunt Stella more than I blame you.
7: You don't know what you're saying. She didn't have anything to do with it.
0: Oh, Jerry, keep quiet. Go away, please. I don't want you here.
3: You stay exactly where you are, Jerry. And listen, Stella, if my nephew has the decency to come back here and say he's sorry, you at least have the decency to hear him out. I've said as much insult to the members of my family as I'm going to stand.
0: But Jerry and I have nothing more to say to each other. He has nothing to do with what happened between us. It's you and I who need to talk.
3: No, no, we don't. I told you I've had my say. I'm through until you come to your senses.
7: Jay, Uncle Vic, you can't do this, Aunt Stella.
3: It's all right, Jerry. Your aunt and I understand each other perfectly. Good night.
7: I'm going to get him back. He's crazy.
0: No, Jerry, let him go. You go, too. I want to be alone.
7: But you oughtn't to be alone now. The way they all walk out on you. And it's their fault, too.
0: Don't worry about it, Jerry. Just go home.
7: Oh, but, gee, Stella, I can't leave you like this. I just want to do anything for you. I don't care what it is. I want to do something to take that look out of your eyes.
0: Then go home, Jerry. Go home and forget everything you've seen and heard tonight. I only wish I could forget it, too.
7: But you can't forget it. And I can't either. I love you, Stella.
0: Jerry, don't. Please don't. You see, I'm too tired to scold you the way I ought to.
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8: Betty Davis, Fred McMurray, John Beale, and May Robeson continue Another Language in just a moment. As you listen to the Lux Radio Theater tonight, doubtless you're struck by the attitude of one particular character. I speak of Mother Hallam. Through her own words and through the influence she exerts on her children, you probably resent her type of motherhood. Fortunately, most mothers speak another language, the language of great and understanding hearts. Such a mother talks to us tonight. She's sitting at this moment in the study of her home on East 65th Street in New York City. On the desk nearby is a photograph of her son, Franklin Delano Roosevelt. Ladies and gentlemen, speaking to us from New York, the mother of the President of the United States, Mrs. James Roosevelt.
10: Thank you, Mr. DeMille, for your invitation to take part in the program from your splendid Lux Radio Theater. It's a pleasure also to hear Miss Davis, whom I remember as a charming young lady when I met her in Washington. I think tonight that you're doing something even more important than entertainment. For through Mother Hallam, you're showing, it seems to me, many other mothers what not to be and why. Early in the second act of the play, there was one line that has stayed with me. Stella was speaking, and she said, "Let the boy at least try to find himself." That phrase might well be the watchword of every mother and father, too. A selfish, over-possessive mother so often means unhappy children. Unhappy because they are not free. Of course, I don't mean that a child should not be guided, but the child's own identity should never be smothered under that guidance. A boy or a girl may be your child, but at the same time, he is an individual. And perhaps first on the list of his training should be teaching that child to find himself. I get so impatient when mothers will say, "Oh, my boy never could do that." And when I hear it, I always want to say, "You mean you never let him do it?" I remember in my own experience, it was hard for me always to see that, especially when my son wanted to climb tall trees or go hunting or other such hazardous expeditions. But my husband would always say to me, "Teach him how to do it right, and then let him go ahead." And when your child grows up, that's another time when a mother must recognize her child as an individual in his own right. No matter how much you want your boy to be a lawyer, if he wants to be a painter, let him do it. If you don't, he will be unhappy as a lawyer and probably a very poor one. But with a sympathetic understanding, he may become a great artist. For And a word to mothers now. Remember, your child's father may have some very good ideas, and his influence and cooperation are very important. You all know what happens when you say no and your child answers, "But Daddy says I may." Help your son develop a character of his own. Let him find himself. You'll be a very happy mother when you can point to your child's achievements and say he did it all himself.
8: Our thanks, Mrs. Roosevelt, for honoring us with your presence. It's inspiring to hear from you, and I know mothers throughout America will cherish your words. We're back in Hollywood now, where Betty Davis, Fred McMurray, John Beale, and May Robeson are ready to continue Another Language. It's the following morning. With Vicky at his mother's house, Stella has had a chance to think things out for herself, and she's come to a decision. Vicky has called saying Mrs. Hallam has been taken ill, and Stella has gone to her mother-in-law's home. She's calm, almost too calm, as Vicky greets her at the door.
3: Hello, Stella. Come in. Guess I ought to say thanks for coming over.
0: Why? I'm doing this for myself, Vicky.
3: Oh, I kind of thought you were doing it for me.
0: No. I didn't want to hurt Mother, and if it'll make her feel any better for me to say so, it would be stupid to stay away.
3: Well, that's talking.
0: May I go up to her now?
3: Walter and Grace are with her. Say, do you know you haven't said good morning to me yet?
0: Haven't I?
3: Well, look here, Stella. Are you still mad or what?
0: Why should I be mad? You act a certain way because you're you. I act a certain way because I'm me. And that's all there is to it.
3: All right, let's forget it. You did wrong last night, but you can't do any more than say you're sorry. I did wrong maybe by leaving you alone, and I'm sorry. It was what you needed, though, young lady. Come on now, wasn't it?
0: No, Vicky, it wasn't.
3: Did you get the woozies being by yourself? I couldn't sleep a wink.
0: I wasn't by myself very long.
3: Huh?
0: Jerry didn't leave until almost 3.
3: Oh, Jerry. What did he do, talk your ear off? You should have pitched him out. You're too soft with him, Stell.
0: I wasn't soft with him, Vicky.
3: You talked some sense into him?
0: I hope so.
3: Good. Now let's kiss and make up, huh?
0: I wish it were as simple as that, but it isn't. There's no use in our kissing and making up. It'll only be the same thing over again.
3: What do you want me to do, bring a pound of candy and a bunch of roses home tonight?
0: I won't be there, Vicky.
3: Well, where do you think you're going?
0: I don't know yet.
3: Listen, are you after a separation or something?
0: Nothing quite as spectacular as that. At least not yet. I just want to be alone for a little while to think things through. Well, think things through too, Vicky. It's high time.
3: Oh, listen, Stella, this is a lot of hysterical nonsense. You're not going.
0: I don't know what you're going to do about it, Vicky.
3: I'm going to do this about it. Good Lord, Stella, limber up. Inside, I mean. I got a feeling I just can't get at you. Here I am all ready to take you in my arms, and I can't find you. That's the way I sort of feel.
0: And it's the loneliest feeling in the world, isn't it, Vicky?
11: Hello.
3: Oh.
11: Hello, Grace. Sorry to interrupt the love scene, but Grandma knows you're here.
0: I'll go up then.
3: Tell her I'll be up to say goodbye, Stella.
11: Everything hunky-dory?
3: Huh?
11: I said everything hunky-dory between the lovebirds.
3: Oh, sure. Yeah, sure.
11: Who's that coming down the areaway?
3: Oh, it looks like Etta.
11: Paul, too. My Lord, Grandma bats an eyelash and the whole gang comes trooping in. I'll go. Hello.
12: Is Jerry here?
0: Is he here, Vicky? Is he here?
3: No, what's the matter?
12: He didn't come home all night.
3: Didn't come home? Well, that's funny.
12: We came over to find out if he left your place with the others.
3: No, he didn't.
0: Oh, Paul, I know something's happened to him.
3: Oh, nonsense. He probably went off in a bat somewhere.
0: Oh, no, not Jerry. Oh, God, don't let anything happen to him. He's all I've got.
12: Come on, now, Etta, control yourself.
0: Well, I can't. He's in some hospital somewhere.
3: Oh, listen, Etta, you would have heard in case of accident.
11: Oh, that's easy to say, but I'd be half out of my mind if I was Etta. Especially the mood he was in last night. Lord knows what he's up to.
12: What mood?
3: Oh, the kid was upset. The family sort of got his goat, I guess.
0: Oh, I know it was that. I know he's not happy down there in that business. I've said it all along.
12: Nonsense. If the boy can't adjust himself, he'll have to learn to.
3: He's in love. That might explain a lot.
11: That's right. We were teasing him about it.
12: Etta, do you know anything about this?
0: Not a word.
12: Vicky, how do you know about it?
3: He told Stella.
12: Did he tell you who the girl is?
3: No, but Stella's funny that way. She wouldn't if the kid asked her not to.
12: Well, I'm going to get to the bottom of this if I have to.
3: Wait a minute. Here's the kid big as life.
0: Oh.
3: See him? He's coming down the areaway steps.
0: Oh, thank God.
12: He'll give an accounting of himself, all right.
0: Now, Paul, please don't lose your temper with him. You don't know what's happened. Oh, Jerry, where have you been? How could you frighten me like this?
12: I'll attend to this. Well, young man, suppose you explain yourself. Since when do you take to staying out all night?
13: I'm not a child. Leave me alone. I came over here to tell you I was home. If you're going to start hounding me, I'll leave.
12: I'm asking you where you spent the night, and I want the truth. Do you understand?
13: Walking.
14: Most of it.
12: Most of it. And where'd you spend the rest of it?
3: Well, what's it to you?
15: Oh, look here, Jerry. Come out with it. You don't need to be ashamed.
13: Leave me alone.
12: There's a woman in this, isn't there?
13: What do you mean?
12: Who is she?
13: Oh, leave me alone. Why can't you?
16: Oh, Jerry, don't act this way. If you're in love with a girl, that's all right. Papa's not angry at that part of it.
13: Yes, I'm in love.
16: Jerry? Well, I think that's fine, Jerry. Congratulations.
13: Yeah, it's swell.
12: Come on, boy. Who is she?
13: I can't tell you.
12: Is she someone you'd be ashamed to let your mother meet?
13: No, she isn't. She's the most wonderful person in the world.
12: Then why can't you bring her around? That's what I want to know. And I'll do it before I'm through with you.
13: Well, she's married.
16: Oh, Jerry. Married?
15: Oh, so that's it.
12: Where did you pick her up?
13: In heaven, that's
12: why. Yes, we know all about that. One more question, and I want the truth out of you.
3: Or I'll... Paul, let him alone, can't you?
12: Let him alone when he's mixed up with some tramp.
3: You use a word about her, and I'll kill you.
12: I'll call her by her right name, and that'll be a whole...
3: Oh, lay off him, Paul, will you, I tell you?
12: Let me manage this sticky, will you?
3: Well, this is no place for a scene with Mama sick upstairs. What's the matter with you?
16: Yeah, here comes Stella now. I'll bet anything Grandma wants to know what's doing.
13: Stella.
16: Jerry, why do you look that way? What's the matter?
12: I'll tell you what's the matter. He's running around with a married woman. That's what's the matter. For all I know, she's trying to frame something on him.
16: Paul, she's not framing anything on him.
12: How much of this do you know?
16: Everything.
12: Come on, out with this, Stella. Tell us what you know.
13: No, no, Stella, don't. They wouldn't understand. Don't tell them.
12: I don't know whether you know it or not, but he didn't come home all night, this young fool.
16: I didn't know it.
12: What time did he leave your house?
15: I can tell you that. 3:00.
13: Who told you, Uncle Vicky?
15: Stella.
13: What else did she tell you?
15: What else was it to tell me, Jerry?
13: Nothing.
12: All right, let's stop beating around the bush. I want to know where you went after you left Stella's. Who's the girl? How long have you been carrying on with her?
13: Oh, come on, Stella, let's get out of here.
16: Stay where you are, Jerry. There's no reason to run away.
13: I don't want to run away. I'd like to tell him. I'm proud of loving you, Stella. You get that, all of you? I'm proud of loving her.
12: Watch this, Stella. Why, you...
3: Stop it, I've heard enough.
12: Vicky, you poor, deluded fool. No wonder you've heard enough. So this is the sort of stuff she does behind your back.
3: Who says it's behind my back? What do you take me for? Don't you suppose I've known it all along? Didn't you hear me say I knew he'd been down at her apartment until 3:00? Does that look like Stella was doing anything behind my back?
12: Well, what are you made of? Blood or water?
3: Common sense. What was the use of making a fuss about it? I knew the kid would get over it and Stella'd handle him. How could anybody take it seriously, a tempest in a teapot?
12: When did this begin with him?
3: I guess it began that night at the folks last week. We got home and Stella said, I think I made a hit with your nephew. We laughed ourselves sick over it.
16: Oh, Vicky.
13: Stella, you laughed.
16: Jerry, no.
3: What did you think we'd do, kid? Sit down and bust out crying over it?
13: You laughed.
16: Jerry, no, of course I didn't.
3: It's a lucky thing for you, we did take it as a joke.
16: Why, the idea, big boy like you making such a spectacle of yourself. You go right over and say, I apologize, Aunt Stella.
13: I apologize, Aunt Stella.
16: No, Jerry, don't believe it. Come back.
3: Let him go.
16: But you can't let him go that way. He believed it. Oh, Vicky, you don't know what you're doing to him.
12: Now, listen, just calm down. I'm his father, and I'll take the responsibility.
16: That boy loves me. And if it's the last decent thing I do, I won't let you destroy something that's been beautiful to both of us.
12: To both of you, eh?
16: Pretty late to talk that way, Stella. If you've been making fun of him all along. I haven't been making fun of him. Vicky lied when he told you that. He didn't know anything about Jerry and me until now.
12: I thought there was something phony. Vicky's been lying to save your face.
16: I'd rather think that, Paul, than anything else in the world. But it isn't so. Vicky lied to save the family. Oh, you made a gesture for me, Vicky, I admit it. But it wasn't good enough. Fear, that's all it was. You were afraid for them to know that I was the tramp they were talking about. So you made a joke of it and hid behind it like a coward. And you didn't care what they did to Jerry as long as you were safe.
12: That's a good story.
3: She's telling the truth. Don't you know it when you hear it? She's right. I didn't have the guts to face the truth before the family because for 7 years you've been waiting to say I told you so. Now go ahead and say it.
12: And you're going to let her get away with it?
3: No, I'm not going to let her get away with it because I don't have to. Stella, when you came in here this morning, you said you wanted to go away. Well, you listen to what I have to say first, and then if you want to go, I won't keep you. I'm not even going to ask you if there's anything between you and Jerry. I'm going to tell you there isn't. Do you understand that? There isn't. I know there isn't because I know it.
16: Oh, Vicky. Children, you really? Children. Children. Excitement again.
12: Mama shouldn't be up.
16: Oh, excitement. I couldn't rest. I'm sorry, Mother. Oh, where did Jerry go?
12: Jerry,
16: Yes, he was down here. I heard him. Why couldn't he come up to see his old grandmother after last night? What is the matter with him? Victor, I asked you something. What is wrong with Jerry now?
15: There's nothing wrong with him, Mom. Poor kid needs a break, that's all. Maybe I can help him get it. Maybe he ought to be an architect if he wants to. And if I can help him, I will.
16: Thank you, Vicky.
12: You're siding with Jerry against your whole family?
15: Yes, I am. And if it isn't too late, with Stella. And now, if you'll excuse us, Stella and I, we're going home. Are you ready, Stella?
16: I'm ready. And Vicky, darling, it isn't too late.

0: later, Betty Davis, Fred McMurray, and John Beale report back to the microphone. But now some facts about clothes and the care of clothes from Janet Henley. Miss Henley, after 10 years as head of women's wardrobe at Columbia Studios, knows clothes from A for apron to Z for zipper. She had charge of this department for recent hits like Lost Horizon and When You're in Love, and is now concerned with the next pictures to be made by Irene Dunne and Grace Moore. Ladies and gentlemen, one of Hollywood's foremost dress authorities, Miss Janet Henley. First, Miss Henley, congratulations on your excellent work in Lost Horizon.
1: Thanks. It was one of my most interesting assignments. Interesting because it featured so many unusual costumes. Take, for example, those affairs worn by the native women. In the back, from the waist to the ankle, was a very heavy piece of cloth covered with shells, coins, and semi-precious stones representing prayers. Each woman had 108 braids of hair which reached to the waist and were tied to the top of this piece of cloth in keeping with the styles of Tibet. But I imagine you're having plenty to think about, too, Mr. DeMille, in costuming your new picture.
0: The Buccaneer. Well, there'll be lots of variety, Miss Henley. But the story takes place during the War of 1812. That means costumes for frontiersmen and the beautiful Creole ladies of New Orleans, for Frenchmen and Spaniards, for sailors and pirates, and for the armies of England and the United States. I expect to keep my stars, Frederick March and Francesca Gall, so busy that I'm having wax figures made on which their costumes will be fitted without calling them from the set.
1: Every star, ladies and gentlemen, has a wardrobe assistant whose duty it is to keep her costumes in perfect condition. This means that every night, all washable garments are laundered and made ready for the next day before the camera. We use Lux Flakes entirely, simply because nothing else does the job so well and so economically. We found that clothes last so much longer when we take care of them in Lux. We have pieces of lingerie, for example, that have been used in pictures for as long as 7 years and still look just as fresh and new as ever. I recommend Lux most heartily to all women who want to look their best, and particularly if they have to watch their budget.
0: Well, let's take a girl who doesn't earn a great deal of money, say about $25 a week. What kind of a wardrobe would you recommend for her?
1: Well, any girl with a small income should buy conservative clothes that will look well on almost any occasion. I'd suggest that she have one good suit with a separate skirt to go with it and two or three blouses for variety. Also, one simple black and white dress that will do for dinner and theater as well as the office. In selecting such a dress, get one that can be worn without a collar or with different colors or costume jewelry. This also for the variety. I'd get one navy and white outfit, one dinner dress, and two or three simple prints. When you think of the coats and shoes and hats to go with them, this is about all a girl could afford on $25 a week. But it's all she needs. Take care of everything washable in Lux Flakes and iron your clothes carefully, and you'll find you'll be as well-dressed in as most women are, who have a great deal more to spend. I hope I've been of a little help. Thank you.
0: Thank you. That was Miss Janet Henley, ladies and gentlemen. And here's Fred McMurray.
2: And for a very good purpose, Mr. DeMille. On behalf of Betty Davis, John Beale, and myself, I want to say how fortunate we've been to have appeared tonight with such a splendid cast. There's Mae Robeson, who played Mother Hallam. Miss Robeson's been acting for more than 50 years, and I wish I knew just a little of what she's forgotten about characterization. Thanks also to Margaret Hamilton and Hal K. Dawson, who played Grace and Walter. And to all the others, Edward Keene as Paul Hallam, Myra Marsh as Etta Hallam, and Sam Flint as Mr. Hallam.
0: On behalf of the cast, Fred, thank you. And now, John Beale.
3: Well, I'm sure the audience would rather hear from Betty Davis than from me, so I'll be very brief. I'll pick up where Fred left off, Mr. DeMille, and speak not as an actor, but as one of your regular fans. I think the Lux Radio Theater is the most worthwhile hour on the air, and I say that because I mean it. All right, Betty, where are you?
4: Right behind you, John. Mr. DeMille, I do want to say how impressed I was by Mrs. Roosevelt's talk from New York. It makes me very proud to have appeared on the same program with a woman of such keen understanding and sincerity. As for the part I played tonight, it's one I've wanted to do for a long time. I saw Dorothy Stickney do it on the stage and Helen Hayes on the screen, each with such distinction. I tried to make Stella live as believably as they did. Thank you, Mr. DeMille, and good night to you all.
0: We look for you soon again, Betty. Thank you, Betty Davis, Fred McMurray, and John Beale. This is your announcer, ladies and gentlemen, Melville Ruick. Next week's stars and play will be made known in just a moment by Mr. DeMille.
5: Miss Davis, currently seen in Kid Galahad, appeared through courtesy of Warner Brothers. Mr. McMurray and Mr. DeMille, Paramount. John Beale, RKO. May Robeson, Metro-Goldwyn-Mayer. And Louis Silvers, 20th Century Fox, where he supervised music for the new film, Café Metropole. And now, back to our producer.
0: Next Monday night, we take you to the far boundaries of civilization, to Northern Africa. Savage land of scorching sand, home of perilous adventure and daring romance. And Inferno, patrolled by a handful of glorious troops flying the colors of the French Foreign Legion. Of all tales born of this background, none has attained the perennial popularity of Under Two Flags. First favored in novel form, it ran for generations as a play and was three times a motion picture. We bring it to you next Monday night, starring Herbert Marshall as Corporal Victor, Olivia de Havilland as Lady Venetia, Lupe Valles as Cigarette, and Lionel Atwell as Major Doyle. Our sponsors, the makers of Lux Flakes, join me in inviting you to be with us again next Monday night when the Lux Radio Theater presents Under Two Flags, with Herbert Marshall, Olivia de Havilland, Lupe Valles, and Lionel Atwell. This is Cecil B. DeMille saying good night to you from Hollywood. 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

0: 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Here's an episode of Gunsmoke, which originally aired Saturday, May 17th, 1952, 74 years ago today. Its title, Dodge City Killer.
1: Around Dodge City and in the territory on west, there's just one way to handle the killers and the spoilers, and that's with the U.S. Marshal and the smell of gun smoke.

0: Gunsmoke, starring William Conrad. The story of the violence that moved west with young America. The story of a man who moved with it. Matt Dillon, United States Marshal.
1: Chester. Chester. Chester, where are you?
2: Back here, Mr. Dillon.
1: Well, come on out.
2: Yes, sir, Mr. Dillon. As soon as I get my boots on.
1: Your boots on? What are you doing, sleeping?
2: No, sir. Just washing my feet.
1: Well, now, I hope you didn't have any plans for tonight.
2: What did you want me to do, Mr. Dillon?
1: Well, I want you to stay on Front Street for a few hours while I go up and have a toddy with Big Kate. But if you're going
2: to
1: be busy...
2: Oh, no, sir. Right? I haven't got anything to do. I'd be proud to stay here. Just look at the dust in that street. Uh-oh. Mr. Dillon?
1: Huh?
2: Looks like Major Randall from Fort Dodge crossing over here.
1: Ah. Open the door for him, Chester. Major will like that.
2: Come in, Major Randall. Come in, sir.
3: Marshal Dillon.
1: Hello, Major.
3: Marshal, I want to talk to you about last Saturday's affair.
1: Well, Saturday was a pretty lively day around here, Major. Which affair do you mean?
3: You surprise me, Marshal. Two United States Army soldiers were murdered while driving a supply wagon from here to Fort Dodge. A government payroll was stolen, and you seem to have taken no interest in the matter.
1: Well, now, Major, protecting the Army isn't exactly...
3: The Army can protect itself, Marshal. That isn't the point at all.
1: Well, if that's true, Major, how come there are only two soldiers carrying your payroll? You got plenty of men out there and plenty of guns. Where were they?
3: On maneuvers.
1: On maneuvers?
3: In my command, Marshal, troops remain in garrison as little as possible.
1: Well, then you were asking for trouble, Major, knowing that there was a payroll coming in.
3: The arrival of the payroll was secret. Even the two men carrying it didn't know what it was.
1: Well, the word must have got out somehow.
2: It seems to me, Major, like somebody out at the fort must have told them.
3: There are no traitors in my command, Sheriff.
2: Major, I'm not a sheriff. You see, it's more
3: never
2: like
3: mind.
2: That.
3: Marshal, I demand to know what you intend doing about this crime.
1: All right, I'll tell you, Major. Nothing.
3: What?
1: If I knew who did it, I'd make the arrest, but I don't, so there's nothing I can do.
3: I see. Well, Marshal, I regard this crime as a demonstration of your inability to control these Dodge City ruffians, and therefore I shall do it myself.
1: How's that, Major?
3: If no arrests are made in this matter, I'll give these bad men of yours a taste of martial law. We'll see how they like that.
1: I wouldn't try that, Major.
3: These streets will be patrolled 24...
1: Now listen to me, Major. You don't know these men. Sure, there are some bad ones here, but most of them are just wild. Free and wild. But you run the Army in here, and they'll all fight.
3: Let them.
1: You've been stationed at Fort Dodge 2 months now, haven't you, Major? How long you been out on the frontier?
3: This is my first tour, thank heaven.
1: Well, then I'd advise you to take it easy. You get to know the ways of this land.
3: You may save your advice, Marshal.
1: There'll be trouble, Major, bad trouble.
3: If necessary. Nonetheless, the Army will take over within the week or before. If there are any more of these crimes committed against it. Good day, gentlemen.
2: My... You think he'll do it, Mr. Dillon?
1: Yeah, he made a mistake, and he's a hot-headed fool, Chester. You try it.
2: Well, can't you stop him?
1: I don't know. Well, I'll be at Big Kate's later on. You can find me there if you need me.
2: All right, Mr. Dillon.

0: Hey, Marshal, come here.
1: What is it, Shiloh?
0: There's talk of Dodge being run by the Army, Marshal.
1: So?
0: So I don't like it. I and most of the men around here got out back in 65. We've had all the Army we need.
1: Yeah, I know. But maybe things will work out.
0: And if they don't work out, which side you fighting on, Dillon? Where do you stand?
1: I'm hired to keep the peace, Shiloh, not to answer fool questions.
0: You calling me a fool? Well, say it.
1: No, you're drunk, Shiloh.
0: You saying I'm drunk, Marshal? Is that it?
1: All right, Shiloh, I'll show you how drunk you are. Now, when he comes around, tell him I took his gun. He can get it back in the morning. And if he objects to that, tell him to look me up and I'll throw him in jail. It's Matt, Kate.
2: Well, come on in. Well, sit down, Matt. I'll get you a tonic.
1: Thank you, Kate.
2: You could thank me best for buying a drink at the bar downstairs once in a while.
1: Well, why should I? Get better whiskey for free up here.
2: At least you're honest. Well, what's in the wind, Marshal Dillon? Or did you just come up here because you're tired of sitting with your back to a wall?
1: You're right, Kate. It's the only place in Dodge where I can relax. That's probably just because you don't consider me worth killing.
2: How old am I, Matt?
1: What?
2: You heard me.
1: Well, I never thought much about it, Kate.
2: You sure didn't.
1: What are you getting at, anyway?
2: Just that if I was 20 years younger, you probably wouldn't come here at all.
1: No? And why?
2: Here's your toddy. Forget it.
1: Anything you say, Kate.
2: You know, Matt, you ought to get yourself a girl.
1: Oh, now, Kate, don't say that.
2: I mean
1: that.
2: It. Please. Sure, somebody like, we'll say Connie Dell. There's a real pretty girl. A lot of fire.
1: Oh,
2: too.
1: You're sure a conniving old woman, Kate. You're just no good at all. You are.
2: You'd say worse than that. I told Connie she'd come up and have a drink with us the next time you show
1: up. All right, Kate, if it pleases you.
2: It does. Connie! Now, there's fresh cigars in that box by your chair, Matt.
1: Well, now.
2: Had them brought in by the Santa Fe Railroad all the way from St. Louis.
3: Evening, Miss Kate.
2: Oh, come on in, Connie. I've corralled the marshal for you. Sit down, honey. I'll fix you a drink.
1: Don't let her talk bother you, Connie.
3: Well, I did ask to meet you, Marshal.
1: Oh? Why? Why'd you want to meet me?
3: Maybe just to see if you're really as cold and cruel as you seem downstairs.
1: And?
3: I can't tell yet. But I don't think you are.
1: Yeah, a profession like mine leaves its mark on a man.
3: There's always trouble of some kind, isn't there?
1: Most always.
3: Like this army business now.
1: Yeah.
3: Will it be bad, Marshal?
1: Yeah, it could be.
2: Well, I'll figure it this way, Matt. The Major's in trouble, and he's trying to cover it up by threatening to take over Dodge.
1: Well, any more difficulties, and he will do it, blasted greenhorn.
2: Say, Connie, your corporal been in?
3: He left a while ago.
2: Well, what's he say? How'd the soldiers feel about all this?
3: Well, I don't think they want to mix it with all these gunmen and buffalo hunters and the like.
1: Yeah, the Major will wish he were back on maneuvers if it starts.
2: Maneuvers? So that's where they've all been. No wonder it's been so quiet. But that corporal of yours, Connie, how come he didn't go out?
3: He's not my corporal, Miss Kate. He's just a lonely kid.
2: All right. Seems like he spends more time here than at the fort. How's he manage that?
3: Oh, they made him a clerk, a sort of bookkeeper. His time's pretty much his own.
2: Uh-huh. Well, he's lucky. He's got a good, safe job, too.
3: Suppose it is. Well, I'd better get back. Now that we've met, Marshal, you might stop and buy me a drink next time you're in.
1: I'm afraid not, Connie.
3: No?
1: You're too distracting. I might get careless and shot at.
3: I take that as a compliment, Marshal.
1: It is.
3: Good night, Marshal. Thanks, Miss Kate.
2: Don't you mention it, honey. Well, Matt?
1: You said her name's Connie Dell, Kate. Where's she from?
2: I never ask the girls anything.
1: Yeah, maybe, but you always find out. Now, come on, tell me.
2: Hayes City, last.
1: Uh-huh. What's the name of this corporal who's been sniffing around?
2: Bowers, Corporal Bowers. Oh, here, let me sweeten that toddy for you.
1: All right.
2: You put me in...

0: the information he can about a dance hall girl named Connie Dell. She left here about a month ago.
1: Connie Dell. I'll do it, Mr. Dell.
0: And bring me the answer as soon as it comes in, huh?
1: Well, we ought to have it by tomorrow evening.
0: Yeah, I hope so. Well, good night, Chester.
1: Good night, Mr. Dillon.

0: got it from Mr. Hightower down at the railroad depot, Mr. Dillon. It come in at 7 o'clock.
1: Oh, good. Let me see it, Chester.
0: Here.
1: Connie Dell worked Golden Horn Bar here. Left about a month ago. A stranger called Billy Grounds. Nothing against girl, but believe Grounds a wild one. Has anybody shot you yet? Regards, Hickok.
0: What's up, Mr. Dillon?
1: Well, I don't know, Chester. I don't quite know. Look, you go over and ask Big Kate if she's heard anything about this Billy Grounds.
0: All right, Mr. Dillon.
2: Marshal?
1: Huh? What is it, Shiloh?
2: I want you to smell my gun. Here.
1: What?
2: Go on, smell it.
1: All right, it hasn't been fired. What are you worried about?
2: Well, I've been talking a lot lately, and a man was just shot out behind the Long Branch. A soldier.
1: Any witnesses to this? Well, who saw it?
3: I just heard the shot.
1: I want to know who killed this soldier.
2: Well, maybe nobody did see it, Marshal.
4: And maybe nobody cares much about it anyway. Just a soldier.
2: Wait a minute.
1: All right, you men, I'm going to tell you something. If I don't find who shot this man, the army will move in here for sure.
4: Not the whole army, Marshal. They won't all move in.
1: Why not?
4: Bishop's rifle can kill buffalo at 200 yards. I reckon it'll kill soldiers at 3.
5: Let me through. Hello, Marshal. Well, what do we got this time?
6: Soldier.
1: Yeah.
6: Well, he needs an autopsy just like anybody else. Where's the man that shot him? He get hurt, maybe?
1: Take a good look, Doc. He isn't even armed. This isn't a shooting. This is a murder.
6: Hey, you're right, Marshal. Oh, well, I'll get him up to my office. Here, now give me a hand, somebody.
1: You may have a better day tomorrow, Doc, but I hope I can spoil it for you. I'm riding out to Fort Dodge right now.
7: Well, Marshal, what brings you here?
1: Trouble, Major.
7: What sort of trouble?
1: Murder.
7: A soldier?
1: Yeah.
7: Who?
1: I don't know, some private.
7: Why haven't I been informed of this?
1: It just happened about an hour ago.
7: In Dodge City, of course.
1: In Dodge City.
7: Have you arrested the murderer?
1: Nobody saw it happen.
7: I see. Well, Marshal, you leave me no choice. I shall have
1: to... Now, hold it, Major. I didn't ride out here just to carry news for you. I want something from you.
7: From me, Marshal?
1: Yeah. I want you to keep all soldiers out of Dodge for the next 48 hours. Put it off limits.
7: That's not exactly what I had in mind, Marshal.
1: But you're going to do it anyway.
7: What?
1: Now listen, Major. Dodge City's an armed camp. It's full of men who fought Indians, who fought the war between the states, and who fought each other ever since they could spit. They'll fight you next. And they'll make you hate it.
7: Marshal Dillon, I shall report your treasonable talk...
1: Report what you like, but stay out of Dodge. Now, I'll make you a deal, Major. Give me 48 hours and I'll find your killers. You better take it.
7: All right. But I want the criminals delivered here.
1: Sure, Major. And I might have to kill them to get them here.

0: Hello, Doc. You drinking up the profit you made off of that soldier?
1: Hello, Marshal. The boy's name was Boone, according to the letter I found on him.
0: Uh-huh. Anything else?
1: Yes. Dug a couple of slugs out of him. It's a funny thing, Marshal. I haven't happened on lead like that since 65.
0: What do you mean, Doc?
1: Well, I'd swear that boy was shot with a cavalry pistol.

0: stone. I'll see you later, Doc.
1: And mind you can't prove it. Not exactly, but I would swear.
2: Come in.
0: Hello, Kate. Did Chester see you?
2: He did.
0: Well?
2: Matt, I get my information through the girl. Some of it's true, some is bound to be just talk.
0: I'll weed it out.
2: Connie's been seen riding out at night toward the Arkansas down by Brandy Bend.
0: What for?
2: Well, I don't know. Could be this feller Billy Grounds.
0: Yeah.
2: His name's never been mentioned around here. My guess is he's never been in town.
0: Anything else?
2: One thing. Corporal Bowers and Connie went for a ride one night.
0: When?
2: Night before that payroll was robbed.
0: Figures. Where's Connie now?
2: Over at the Longhorn, eating a steak.
0: It's kind of late for supper, isn't it?
2: She works late. Matt.
0: Yeah?
2: Next girl I steer you into, I'll pull her fangs first.
0: No, thank you, Kate. I like them better this way.

0: Good evening, Connie.
1: Well, this is a surprise, Marshal.
0: May I sit down?
1: Of course.
0: Thank you. You sure Corporal Bowers won't mind?
1: Don't be silly. Anyway, he's away at the fort.
0: Huh? What time did he leave, Connie?
1: I don't know. About 7, I think. Why?
0: Anyone with him?
1: Yeah, Private Bone. Marshal, you think Bowers shot him, is that it?
0: You know any reason why he would, Connie?
1: They were friends. They worked together in the bookkeeping office.
0: I see. Tell me, Connie, Bowers say much about his job there, or what he does and all?
1: No, Marshal, he never talked about it.
0: Handled expenses for supplies and the like? Figured out the payroll?
1: I don't know.
0: Bowers would be in a good spot to know when to expect the payroll money in, wouldn't he? Even when it was kept a secret?
1: You'd have to ask him, Marshal. I don't know anything about the Army. But this isn't why you found me here, is it?
0: Of course not, Connie. I'm sorry. Hey, you look real pretty tonight.
1: Why, thank you, Marshal. You really mean it?
0: Sure. Sure I do.
1: I have to work late tonight, but I can get off tomorrow evening. Marshal, would you go for a ride with me? There'll be a moon.
0: Where would we ride to, Connie?
1: I don't know. Anywhere, maybe along the Arkansas. Oh, I know. Let's ride down toward Brandy Bend.
0: All right, Connie. We'll ride down to Brandy Bend.
2: You're all dressed up, Mr. Dillon. You going somewhere?
0: Yeah, after supper I am, Chester. Got me an engagement. Going riding with Connie Dell in the moonlight along the river.
2: Is she a nice girl, Mr. Dillon?
0: All girls are nice, Chester. Some fall in with bad company, that's all.
2: Yes, sir. Mr. Dillon?
0: Yeah.
2: Who'd this one fall in with?
0: Me?
2: Oh, now, Mr. Dillon, that's not so.
0: Then who'd you think, Chester? Come on, tell me.
2: Billy Grounds.
0: You don't give me much credit for romance, Chester.
2: No, sir.
0: Well, don't look so worried about it.
2: I was thinking, would you like me to follow you tonight, Indian style?
0: Thanks, Chester, but it wouldn't help. You see, I'm riding into an ambush. It'll be over fast. Real fast.
2: Well, all right, Mr. Dillon, if that's the way you want it.
0: That's the way it's got to be. And as soon as I leave, I want you to ride out to Fort Dodge and see the Major.
2: Yes, sir. What about...
0: Tell him to arrest Corporal Bowers for the murder of Private Bone. I think Bone found out where the leak about that payroll money came from, and Bowers had to shut him up.
2: The Major won't like that, will he?
0: Well, tell him I'll prove it. And anyway, I think Bowers will confess fast enough when the time comes.
2: When'll that be, Mr. Dillon?
0: When I get back to town with Billy Grounds.
2: What about the girl?
0: Yes, like I told you, Chester. Nice girl. Bad company.
2: You know, I had me a girl once.
0: Huh? Well, you never told me about that, Chester. What happened?
2: It was over in Abilene. I gave her my money to go to St. Louis and buy some wedding clothes. She wanted that.
0: So?
2: Well, I don't know, Mr. Dillon. I guess she just liked it there in St. Louis.
0: I'm going down the street, Chester. You better get started for the fort soon.
2: Yes, sir, Mr. Dillon.
3: Evening, Marshal.
0: Hello, Shiloh.
3: I feel another drunk coming on, Marshal.
0: Well, then check your guns back there with Chester.
3: What if the Army comes tonight? I'll need my gun.
0: Then stay sober.
3: If the Army doesn't come, I'll have stayed sober for nothing.
0: Every man's got his problem, Shiloh. But if I see you drunk and wearing your gun, you'll wake up brokenhearted in jail tomorrow.
3: Tonight I'm going to get drunk enough to draw on you, Marshal.
0: That's so, Shiloh? Then some night you're going to die.
1: Marshal?
0: Oh, hello, Connie.
1: I got off a little early. Shall we go now?
0: Anytime.
1: I keep my horse at the National. I'll meet you at the edge of town.
0: Oh? You ashamed to be seen with me?
1: Well, no, Marshal. But, well, you know how people talk.
0: Sure, Connie. I'll wait for you just down the trail.
1: I'll hurry.

0: Yeah, we come pretty fast, Connie. You want to get on for a minute?
1: I'm all right.
0: All right. We'll let the horses blow a little and then move on, huh? You nervous, Connie?
1: No. Why?
0: Well, then sit down, relax.
1: All right. This better?
0: Yeah. Yeah, sure is a nice night.
1: Yeah, it's beautiful.
0: You're not even looking at it, Connie. Is something on your mind?
1: No, of course not. Why should there be?
0: I don't know. You tell me.
1: It's nothing, Marshal, really.
0: Connie, let me ask you something. You ever see a man killed?
1: What? Why'd you say that?
0: Well, did you?
1: Yes. Once, in the saloon.
0: Ah. Tell me. Do you have a fair chance?
1: Yeah, he even drove first.
0: Then you never saw a man shot in the back. Or ambushed.
1: What do you mean, Marshal?
0: I think it sort of goes against your grain, Connie, the idea of a man being killed without a fair chance.
1: I get it, Marshal. All right. Go ahead.
0: Down by the river near Brandy Bend, Billy Grounds is waiting to shoot me in the back.
1: Then why did you come, Marshal?
0: It's my job.
1: I suppose you know about everything.
0: I think so.
1: Huh? What are you going to do?
0: Connie, unless I made a mistake about you, I think you're going to let me have a fair chance at him. Somehow.
1: Why should I? What does it mean to me?
0: I don't know, Connie. I don't know. But you think about it. You think about it all the way to Brandy Bend. Now, come on, let's ride.

0: Make a nice camp down here. 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Don't you think, Connie? A man could hide out for a long time down here.
1: Marshal.
0: He could be safe here, even while the army was trying to move into Dodge. A lot of men were being killed back there. It's peaceful here. Quiet.
1: Marshal, I can't do it.
0: Tell me, Connie.
1: That big cottonwood up ahead, on the left.
0: All right, keep moving. When we get there, I'm going to ride fast. I'll hang on to the offside of my horse for cover. When I start, you turn around. Get back out of gunfire. Yeah, it sure is pretty down here, Connie. You know, maybe someday we can come down and go fishing, huh? That river's full of catfish. Did you ever eat a catfish dinner? Oh, they can be mighty good when they're swollen.

0: Connie? Connie?
1: Yeah, he's dead, Connie.
2: I'm all right, Marshal.
1: I'm sorry about this, Connie. I'm sorry I had to do it.
2: He killed your horse. I'll show you where his is. And the money. Then you can take me back to Dodge. To jail.
1: All right, Connie. But you won't be in jail for long. You have my word. Not for long.
2: Let's go, Marshal.

Gunsmoke, under the direction of Norman MacDonald, stars William Conrad as Matt Dillon, U.S. Marshal. Tonight's story was especially written for Gunsmoke by John Meston, with music composed and conducted by Rex Corey. Featured in tonight's cast were Michael Ann Barrett and Jeanette Nolan, with Harry Bartell and Don Diamond. Parley Bear is Chester and Howard McNair is Doc. Join us again next week as Matt Dillon, U.S. Marshal, fights to bring law and order out of the wild violence of the West in Gunsmoke.

adventure just begins with Gunsmoke on CBS Radio. Still ahead tonight, Gene Autry, Tarzan, Gangbusters, and Stars in the Air. 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

0: You're listening to Frontier Stories Hour on ABN, the Antioch Broadcasting Network. You've just heard an episode of Gunsmoke, which originally aired Saturday, May 17th, 1952, 74 years ago today, titled Dodge City Killer. Here's an episode of Gunsmoke, which originally aired Sunday, May 17th, 1959, 67 years ago today, titled Scared Boy.
1: Around Dodge City and in the territory on west, there's just one way to handle the killers and the spoilers, and that's with a U.S. Marshal and the smell of gun smoke.

0: Gunsmoke, starring William Conrad. The story of the violence that moved west with young America. And the story of a man who moved with it.
1: I'm that man. Matt Dillon, United States Marshal. The first man they look for and the last they want to meet. It's a chancy job, and it makes a man watchful.

0: This is Frank Knight speaking for the world's most honored watch, Longines. 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
1: There's a man running toward the house.
2: Get back inside. Close the door.
1: What is it?
2: I don't know. Be quiet.
3: Someone shut me out. Please. Please, someone shut me out.
2: Open the door. Let him in. Open the door.
3: Can you let me hide? Will you let me hide? Don't let him get me.
2: Hurt, mister. You hurt.
4: No use trying to hide, Rourke.
3: So don't shoot me. Please, don't shoot me.
2: You shot a dying man.
4: Yeah, he wasn't dying long.
1: You shot him in the back.
2: He was still dead.
4: You're a right smart boy, ain't you? Where's your daddy?
2: Ted.
4: Let the boy talk. Where's your daddy, I said?
1: He's dead.
4: Hmm. You two living here all alone?
1: We ain't scared.
4: Of course you ain't. Yeah, too bad it had to happen right in your kitchen, ma'am. Rourke has had that coming a long time.
2: What are you going to do, mister?
4: Well, just nothing, ma'am. Nothing at all, if you'll let me.
2: What do you mean?
4: You just remember this was my affair, mine and Rourke's. And now walk right on out of here. Forget about it. As long as you two forget about it.
1: Marshall's gonna come after you. Sure not,
2: Ted.
4: Yeah, like I said, he's a real smart boy, ain't he, ma'am? I guess you're right, though. I guess he does talk a mite too much.
2: No, he don't talk.
4: He don't. I'm mighty glad to hear that. Because it'd be a shame for a bright boy like that to get his throat cut because he didn't know when to keep his mouth shut now, wouldn't it? Wouldn't it?
2: He won't talk. I promise.
4: That's good. Real good. And both of you just stand quiet till I get away from here. Won't be no trouble.
2: What about him?
4: No, I plumb forgot my manners. Well, I guess I better get him out of here.

0: Matt! Oh, Matt! Anybody here? Oh, for heaven, Chester!
1: I'm all back here, Doc!
2: What in the world are you doing?
1: Well, Doc.
2: What are you digging there? A set of graves?
3: Grave? My goodness. Doc, don't talk like that. This here's a garden.
2: A what?
1: A garden.
2: It looks more like a buffalo wallow. Does Matt know that you're doing this right outside of his back door?
3: Well, no, he don't. I'm kindly surprising him. Besides, I ain't hurting nothing, Doc. Just spading up the dirt, son.
2: Well, I can see that.
3: Look, let me show you how my garden's going to be. That seat right here is where the beans is going. And here is the carrot. And yonder's the peas.
2: I don't see anything.
3: Well, they ain't planted yet, but I got everything ready. All I need now is the seed.
2: Now, where did this garden idea come from?
3: You.
2: Yeah. What do you... Me?
3: Well, sure. Don't you remember that time you was talking to Mr. Dillon about how people eat out here on the frontier and how they might get scullery?
2: Scullery?
3: Yeah, from not eating enough greens and sour
2: stuff. Yeah. Oh, that scurvy, Chester, not scullery, no.
3: Well, whatever it is, I got to thinking on it and decided to do something about it so I don't get that disease, I mean.
2: Oh, that's fine, yes, but as I remember it, that talk we had was months ago.
3: That's right, it was, and I've been worrying about it ever since.
2: Oh, you're a man of action.
3: And the trouble is, I'm broke. Plum. I can't buy no seed.
2: Well, see, let me... Oh, no, don't look at me.
3: Well, now, Doc, you'd like a plate of greens every now and then, wouldn't you?
2: Oh, well, sure I would, but not enough to pay for the seeds.
3: You might get scullery, Doc.
2: A scurvy, Chester, and I won't get it.
3: Wouldn't take very much to buy them seeds from Mr. Jonas. Just a few pennies is all, Doc, and then none of us wouldn't never have to worry again.
2: Well, now, Chester, suppose you did get those seeds. Now, you think everything that you plant is going to bloom like a sunflower?
3: Well, my gracious, Doc, this ain't no problem. You just kindly push them little old seed into the ground, and before you know it, you got vegetables.
2: Oh, my. You're quite a farmer.
3: All right, now, Doc, ain't no need to smart off.
2: All right, Chester. All right, here's some money. There, now. Go and get your seed.
3: Well, thank you, Doc. And from now on, you're half owner of this garden. You can have part of whatever I grow free.
2: Oh, well, that's good of you, Chester.
3: It's pretty warm, ain't it?
2: It usually is in the sun.
3: Must be near noon.
2: Yeah, let me see. It's just about 11:45.
3: Quarter till... My gracious, I'm going to be late.
2: Late? Where you going?
3: Or to meet Mr. Dillon at Delmonico.
2: Lunch or... What about our garden?
3: I'll get to it, Doc. But after all, if Dodge ain't had no green vegetables for all this time, it ain't gonna hurt us none to wait a little longer. I don't mind a man making money, Mr. Dillon, but by jing, I don't think he should be making it all off of me.
4: Oh, what do you mean, Chester?
3: Why, that Zach Holden charging 15 cents for a meal like that. I swear that steak still had a piece of the hide on it.
4: Prices are going up, Chester. You just got to face it.
3: But it's getting so the man don't hardly have nothing left after feeding himself a little, and that's a fact. Look yonder, Mr. Dillon. There's a lady going into the office. Reckon what she wants.
4: Well, if she's like most women, we won't be long in finding out. You wanted to see me, ma'am?
5: You're the marshal?
4: Yes, and that's right. Matt Dillon. This is Chester Proudfoot.
3: How do you do, ma'am?
5: How do you do? I'm Cora Meadows, marshal. My boy and I live out west of town a piece.
4: No? Well, won't you sit down, Miss Meadows?
5: Thank you.
3: Mr. Dillon?
4: Yeah, what, Chester?
3: As long as you and Miss Meadows is going to be talking for a spell, I believe I'll just go on back and see Zach Holden about charging that outlandish price for a meal. It's still sticking in my craw.
4: All right, Chester, you do that.
3: Excuse me, ma'am.
4: Now, Miss Meadows.
5: Marshal, I don't rightly know what to do.
4: Well, suppose you just tell me what's the matter.
5: Well, that's just it, Marshal. I'm afraid of what'll happen if I tell you, and I'm afraid of what'll happen if I don't.
4: You need help?
5: Yes, Marshal. I need help, all right.
4: Just speak right out.
5: Well, it's my boy. My boy, Tad, he's missing.
4: Oh?
5: I think he's taken out after that man, and he'll kill the boy if he sees him, and he'll kill me if he knows I've been here.
4: Oh, wait a minute. What man are you talking about?
5: The one that shot that fellow out to my place yesterday. He shot him down just like he was an animal.
4: Now, you're telling me there was a killing there yesterday and that your son may have gone after the murderer?
5: Yes, Marshal, I am.
4: Well, I think you better go back to the beginning and tell me the whole story.

0: tell you where the man was drugged from, Mr. Dillon?
1: Yeah, out the kitchen door, Chester. The track should be along here somewhere.
0: Yes, sir.
1: Over here, Chester. See that? Looks like heel marks.
0: Yeah. Beating over them bushes.
1: Yeah, they sure do. Come on. I don't think he'd have taken much time with him.
0: Trouble to bury him.
1: Well, when a man shoots you in the back, he's not going to worry about your funeral, Chester.
0: I've seen him before, Mr. Dillon. He was at the Long Branch a lot, playing cards.
1: Yeah, it's a gambler by the name of Rourke. Well, I guess the burying's up to us.
0: Yes, sir.

0: you met. I'm glad you're here.
1: Well, I came as soon as I got your message, Doc. Is there something wrong?
0: Yes, Matt, there is. Come to the other room.
1: Oh? Huh?
0: It's this youngster, Matt. I found him by the road.
1: Oh, what's the matter with him?
0: He's been beaten. Cruelly, brutally beaten. Look.
1: Yeah?
0: I didn't even know if I could bring him out of it for a while there.
1: Did he say who he is?
0: No, and that's a funny thing, Matt. He hasn't talked at all. He's been conscious most of the day, but he won't say a word.
1: Yeah, I guess you can blame him. Whoever did this was trying to scare him to death, even if it didn't quite kill him. Is it okay if I try to talk to him?
0: Oh, yes, it won't hurt him, if he'll talk. Do you know who he is?
1: Yeah, I think so. Hello, Tad. Tad? Tad, I'm Marshal Dillon. Now, you don't have to turn your head away, Tad. I want to help you. I want to help you and help your mother. Now, you want me to catch the man who did this, don't you? I can do it if you'll help me. Look, Tad, I promise you won't get hurt anymore, and I promise that your mother won't get hurt either. Tad, look, the only way to be sure that you're safe is to bring this man in.
0: He's not going to answer, Matt.
1: No, I guess not. All right, Doc, let's leave him alone. How long are you going to keep him here, Doc?
0: Oh, I expect he'll be up by tomorrow if he's quiet. The boy recovers mighty fast.
1: Mm-hmm. Would he be well enough to stay in town with Kitty for a few days?
0: Oh, sure, Matt, I guess so, but if you know who he is, why don't you take him home?
1: Well, I'll tell you later, Doc, but there are a couple of people I want to see first.

0: Hello, Sam.
1: Hello, Marshal. Get you a drink?
0: No, thanks, Sam. Is Kitty around?
1: Yeah, she's upstairs, Marshal. Ought to be down in a minute or two.
0: Oh, well, I'll go on up. Thanks.
1: Sure.
2: Hello, Matt. You looking for me?
0: Ah, yeah. I'd like to talk to you, Kitty.
2: I'm coming down.
0: All right.
2: Come on over to a table. We can sit down.
0: No, thanks, Kitty. I haven't got time. I want to ask you to do a favor for me.
2: Well, sure, Matt. What is it?
0: I want you to take care of a small boy for me for a couple of days.
2: A boy?
0: Yeah.
2: What is he, a runaway?
0: No, not exactly, but... I'd like to have you keep him around the Long Branch for a day or two and give him the run of the place.
2: Doesn't sound exactly like the best surroundings for a young boy, Matt.
0: Well, you're going to have to trust my judgment, Kitty. Will you do it for me?
2: Well, sure. I guess so, if you want me to.
0: I do want you to. I'll explain later. Yeah. Thanks, Kitty.
2: Sure, Matt.

0: Who is it?
1: It's Matt Dillon. I'd like to talk to you, Miss Meadows.
0: Come in, Marshal. Tad, is it about Tad?
1: Yes, it is, ma'am. I'm pretty sure we found him.
0: Well, where is he? Is he all right?
1: He's at Doc Adams' office.
0: Doc?
1: He's all right now, Miss Meadows, but... he's had a bad beating.
0: Beating?
1: I think the killer beat him to keep him quiet. And it worked because Tad won't talk to anybody.
0: I'll go get him, Marshal. I'll fetch him home.
1: Well, that's what I want to talk to you about, Miss Meadows. I'd like to keep the boy in town for a few days.
0: No, a sick boy belongs in his own home. I'll go get him right now.
1: Now, would you listen to me for a minute, Miss Meadows? You've got to understand that as long as this man is on the loose, neither you or Tad is going to be safe.
0: Well, we're not going to get mixed up in that no more, Marshal. Me and Tad will stay right out here and never say a word more.
1: Yeah, but if the killer gets worried about you, it won't matter where you are, especially if he knows that you've been to see me.
0: I shouldn't have come.
1: No, you did right to come, Miss Meadows, and if you'll let me keep Tad in town for a few days, maybe we can get this man. Now, I'm pretty sure that he's a gambler, and he'll be back.
0: You mean you want Tad to help you?
1: Well, he won't know anything about it, ma'am. He'll be perfectly safe, I promise
0: you.
1: Oh,
0: no, Marshal. You've got no right to
1: take it. I'm not talking about rights, ma'am. I'm talking about maybe saving your life and your boy's life, too.
0: I want him here at home.
1: Now, you just let him recognize that gunman for us, and he'll be home, safe and for good.
0: He's been hurt bad enough already.
1: He won't be hurt, ma'am. Now, Chester or I will be watching him every minute, and as soon as it's over, I'll bring him right home.
0: Tad's a good boy. He never had a beating before.
1: And I want to see that he doesn't ever have another one.

0: Now, Tad, there's one thing about playing poker that you might as well learn right off. It ain't so much what you've got in your hand as what folks thinks you've got. Now, do you understand that?
1: I think so, Mr. Proudfoot.
0: Some folks just has the face for it, and that's a fact. Now, you know, lots of folks calls me poker because nobody don't never know what I got in my hand.
1: Give me one card, please.
0: All right. Now, don't you let on what you've got.
1: Yes, sir.
0: Now, that's good. That is good. You ain't letting on one bit. Now, I'll take one myself.
1: What's the matter?
2: A thing like this wouldn't happen in 6 months of Sundays.
1: But I thought you weren't supposed to let on.
2: Yeah, you ain't. But you take a hand like this, a six and a seven and a nine and a ten, and then you haul off and draw an eight and...
1: Mine are all blue.
3: Yeah. You getting hungry, Chester?
2: No, I can last it out, Miss Kidd, till Mr. Doan comes back.
3: Oh, he ought to be here pretty soon. He went out to see your mother, Tad. He wanted to know that you've been doing just fine these last few days.
1: Oh, yes, I hope she's fine, too. I sure like to go home.
4: Hello, Kitty.
3: Hello, Matt.
2: Hey, Mr. Dillon, you know what I just did?
1: How's Ma?
4: Oh, she's fine, Tad. She said to tell you not to worry about anything, and she sent you some clean clothes.
1: Did she say when I could come home?
4: It ought to be soon.
3: Why don't you take those clothes on up to the room, honey?
1: Yes, sir.
3: And when you come down, we'll have Sam bring you some supper.
1: Oh, thank you, Miss Kitty.
2: Mr. Dillon, do you know what happened just a minute ago?
4: No.
2: I was drawn to an inside straight.
1: Michael!
4: What is it, boy?
1: There he is! Don't hurt me, Michael! Don't hurt me! Don't
4: Kitty, that's our man. Take the boy upstairs.
3: Sure,
4: Matt.
3: Come on, honey. Come on,
5: we'll go. It's all a commotion, Marshal. Can a man walk in here for a drink?
4: Been waiting for you, mister. The boy and I.
5: Well, I don't know what you're talking about. I never saw that boy before in my life.
4: You never expected to see him again, either. At least not alive. After that beating you gave him.
5: Beating? Now, you listen, Marshal.
4: You listen to me. That boy knows you. And so does his mother.
5: Well, she ain't here.
4: She'll be here in good time.
5: Marshal, you ain't taking me.
4: You better look out, mister. Because I'm not turning my back on you like Rourke did.
5: Oh, you...
0: You got him, Mr. Dillon?
4: Yeah. Well, anybody can shoot a man, Chester. It's that boy's mother, what she did, that took real courage. Well, come on, let's take Tad home. I think his mother's waited long enough.

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0: 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Its title, Locked Out of the House.
1: Mother, is Maxwell House the best coffee in the whole world?
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0: Once upon a time, there was a popular little jingle that went something like this. Needles and pins, when a man marries, his trouble begins. Well, as my wife will probably tell you, and me, that isn't always the case. Even after his children are born, a man shouldn't figure on more than an average amount of trouble. It says here. But when a man like Jim Anderson makes a date for his entire family and has to get them all dressed and out of the house at a specific time, brother, that's trouble. Like this.
1: Margaret, for the love of Pete.
2: I'm all finished in the kitchen, dear.
1: You should have finished 2 hours ago. I told you what Mr. Gribble said.
2: It won't do you any good to shout, Jim. I had to put the roast in the oven.
1: Margaret, do you realize that it's almost 1 o'clock and I promised Mr. Gribble...
2: It's only 12:30.
1: But if he's nice enough to invite us to the tennis matches as his guest...
3: Hey, Dad.
1: The least we can do is be ready on time.
2: We'll be ready on time.
3: Dad.
1: What is it, Bud?
3: Did you see my blue sweater?
1: No, I didn't see your blue sweater.
2: Did you look in your top drawer, dear?
3: No.
1: Well, look in it.
3: Okay.
1: Margaret.
2: Jim, there isn't anything to worry about. Really, there isn't. I'll comb my hair and put on a hat.
1: You combed your hair less than an hour ago.
2: That's right. Now I'm going to comb it again. Do you have any objections?
1: Go ahead, honey.
2: Thank you.
1: And see if you can't make those kids move a little faster, will you?
3: Yes.
1: 10-1, that's Gribble again.
2: Tell him we're leaving right now.
1: Oh, sure. Hello?
4: Jim, this is J.P. Gribble.
1: Well, hello, J.P. We were just...
4: Jim, will your car hold all of us?
3: Dad.
1: Just a minute, J.P.
2: Bud, your father's on the phone.
3: But it isn't in the top drawer.
4: Jim, I just want to make sure.
1: I'll be with you in a second, J.P. Look in the bottom drawer.
3: I did.
2: Did you look on the closet shelf?
3: Hey, that's a good place.
4: Jim.
1: Just one more second, J.P. Honey, will you please go upstairs?
2: Oh, dear, and... I'll bet I forgot to fix the timer on the oven.
1: But, Margaret...
2: I'll be back in 2 seconds, dear.
1: I don't know. Hello?
4: You're sure I'm not interfering with anything?
1: Oh, no. What was it, J.P.?
4: Jim. Will you have room for me in your car?
1: Of course.
4: That's all I wanted to know.
3: Dad.
4: I'll see you in a short time. I hope.
1: Oh, we'll be leaving right away, J.P.
4: Fine. See you later, Jim.
1: Thank you, J.P. Stuffy old...
3: Dad.
1: Bud, if you call me once more, so help me...
3: But it isn't in the closet. It isn't anywhere.
1: Then where's something else?
2: The good thing I thought of it, we'd have had no dinner when we got back.
3: But I want to wear the gray slacks, and they go together.
2: Bud, what blue sweater are you talking about?
3: My blue sweater. The one Aunt Martha gave Dad for Christmas.
1: His blue sweater.
3: I can't find it anyplace.
1: Bud, it's my sweater and I'm wearing it.
3: Oh. Well, no wonder.
1: Margaret, for the love of heaven, will you please go upstairs?
2: Jim,
1: and...
2: I'd have been ready 5 minutes ago if you hadn't kept me here talking.
1: I'm sorry, honey. I won't let it happen again.
2: I certainly haven't held
1: yes,
2: anything
1: dear.
2: Up. Besides,
1: that's
2: I haven't
1: right,
2: stopped
1: dear.
2: Going since I got out of bed this morning.
1: Absolutely, dear. I don't know how Solomon ever stood it.
5: Hi, Father.
1: Well, don't you look pretty?
5: Thank you, kind sir, she said.
1: Yes, sir. Pretty as a... Wait a minute. Is that a new dress?
5: Well, it's... I have to find my yellow beret, Father.
1: You stay right here. Who said you could buy a new dress?
5: Well, they were having a sale.
6: Hi, Daddy. How do I look?
1: You look fine, kitten. Betty, since when do you take it upon yourself?
5: Kathy, you didn't comb your hair.
6: Oh, that's a big fib. I certainly did comb my hair.
5: You certainly did not.
6: I certainly did.
5: Father, her hair is all over her face.
6: Well, that's the way I like it.
1: Kathy, go upstairs and comb your hair.
5: But I just did.
1: Well, go upstairs and have your mother comb it for you.
5: Gee whiz, everybody makes such a big fuss. And for what?
6: Hair.
5: Father, if you don't do something about that child...
1: Never mind about that child and put your hat on. I'd like to get one of you ready.
5: Yes, Father.
3: Dad.
1: Oh. Now what is it?
3: I can't find the gray slacks.
1: You mean my gray slacks?
3: I can't find them anyplace.
1: I'm wearing them.
3: You're wearing the slacks too?
1: They're mine, aren't they?
3: Well, sure, but...
1: Wait a minute. Haven't you even put your pants on?
3: How could I when you're wearing them?
1: These aren't your pants!
3: Holy cow.
5: Father, I don't know what happened to my beret.
1: Well, wear something else.
5: I can't. The whole thing...
1: Hello?
4: Jim, this is J.P. Gribble.
1: Oh, J.P., I'm awfully sorry, but you know how it is with children.
5: Mother!
1: Daddy, for crying out loud.
4: What is that, Jim?
1: I said we'll be leaving here in less than 5 minutes.
7: Did you call me, Daddy?
4: Well, see that you do.
1: You don't have to worry about a thing, J.P.
5: I can't find my beret.
7: Which one, dear?
4: Don't forget, the first match starts promptly at 2 o'clock.
1: Yes, dear.
4: The what?
5: The yellow one with the feather.
1: Betty, would you please...
4: What was that, Jim?
1: I said we're leaving in 2 minutes.
4: Well, see that you don't take any longer.
1: All right, J.P. We'll be right along. Bad-tempered old fossil.
7: Betty, I sent your yellow beret to the cleaners.
5: Oh, Mother, you couldn't.
1: Don't tell her she couldn't. She did. But... How many times have you been told...
3: That was pretty quick, huh, Dad? I didn't even bother to take my shoes off when I put my pants on.
1: You're a genius.
3: Oh, go on.
5: Father, what am I going to do?
1: About what?
5: I can't go without a hat.
1: Well, that isn't the only hat you own, is it?
5: You just don't understand.
1: Margaret!
7: Betty, come up here and put on your brown straw.
5: Say, that's an idea. I'll be right there, Mother.
1: Margaret!
7: We'll be right down, Jim.
1: Oh, my aching back.
3: Well, what are we waiting for?
1: Bud, bend over and pick up the,
3: What?
1: No, I'd better not.
3: You'd better not what?
1: Never mind, son. It was, just an idea.
3: I don't see anything to pick up.
1: Bud, let's forget the whole thing.
8: Daddy, do I look better now?
1: You look fine, kitten. Where's your mother?
8: She'll be down in a second. She's helping Betty find her gloves.
1: She left them right here. Margaret, Betty's gloves are on the hall table.
7: Those aren't the right ones, dear.
5: I need the ones that go with my brown straw.
1: It isn't possible. The whole thing's just a bad dream.
8: Why does she need gloves anyway? It isn't cold.
3: Boy, are you dumb. Girls don't wear gloves to keep warm.
8: They don't?
3: Of course not. They wear them so they won't have to wash their hands.
1: But Kathy has enough silly ideas of her own. She doesn't need any of yours.
3: That isn't my idea. Stevie Long told me, and he's got 4 sisters.
8: Golly! If I had enough gloves, I could go for a whole year.
1: Now, do you see what you've started?
3: All I said
8: was... And if I got them long enough, I wouldn't have to wash anything.
1: Margaret!
7: I'm coming, Jim.
1: What's keeping Betty now?
7: Not a thing, dear. She'll be down as soon as she changes her shoes.
1: Her shoes? What was wrong with the shoes she had on?
7: They didn't go with her hat and gloves.
8: No. Mommy, may I have a pair of gloves?
7: We'll see, dear.
1: Margaret, you know what an important client Gribble is. How can you do this to me?
7: We're not doing a thing to you, dear. Hurry up, Betty.
8: I can't find the belt to my brown print.
1: Oh, no.
7: Betty, you don't have to change your dress.
8: I already did.
1: If Gribble wants to know why we're late, I'll just tell him. The Andersons don't go anywhere on time. We have to worry about gloves and shoes and hats.
7: Well, you certainly didn't want Betty to go out with accessories that didn't match, did you?
1: Of course not. They'd probably have thrown the whole bunch of us in jail.
8: They would?
3: Kathy.
8: Another joke?
3: That's right.
8: I don't get it.
1: Betty!
5: I'm right here, Father.
1: Oh. I don't believe it.
7: Jim, let's not waste any more time.
1: I just... Margaret, you seem to forget. I was ready to leave an hour ago.
7: Well, then don't stand there. Let... Oh, dear.
1: Margaret.
7: I'm sure I left one of the kitchen windows open. Bud.
3: Yes, ma'am.
1: Bud, you stay right where you are.
3: But Mom said...
1: I closed all the windows.
7: But, Jim...
1: Every time we go anywhere, we spend a half hour checking on the windows and doors. But not this time.

0: Everybody, let's go.
1: Jim, the phone's ringing.
0: It's probably just Gribble. Kathy, get away from those flowers.
2: But I need one for my hair.
1: Jim, it might be important.
0: Honey, I give you my word. Well, take the kids out to the car, and I'll be with you in 2 seconds.
1: All right, dear. Come along, children.
3: Boy, we'll never get started.
2: Try not to be too long, Father. We're late enough now.
0: I... Oh, what's the use? If it is Gribble, I've got a good mind to tell him to take his tennis matches and his private box and his insurance business and... Hello?
4: Haven't you left yet?
0: Well, as a matter of fact, J.P.
4: Never mind the excuses. Look, would you do me a favor on the way over?
0: I'd love to, J.P. You see, we were already out the door and...
4: Stop off at Peterson's Cigar Store at Cypress and Hill and ask Louis.
0: Wait a minute, J.P. I'll write it down. Go ahead, J.P.
4: Peterson Cigar Store.
0: Yes.
4: Cypress and Hill.
0: Yes.
4: Ask for Louis.
0: Yes.
4: And tell him to give you a box of my special cigars.
0: Right. Is that all, J.P.?
4: Just one more thing. Hurry up!
0: Now, you old baboon. Now I'm an errand boy. Have to pick up cigars. First thing you know, he'll be asking me to babysit with his grandchildren. I don't know why I ever went into the insurance business anyway. There must be an easier way to make a living.
5: Was it anything important, dear?
0: Oh, yes, very important. We have to stop and pick up some cigars for Mr. Gribble.
1: Well, that won't take very long, will it?
2: Father, if you don't hurry up...
0: Betty, if I hear one more word out of you, so help me, I'll lay you across my knee and spank you.
6: Attaboy, Dad.
0: And you'll be next.
6: What did I do?
1: Jim, there's no point in just standing there.
0: Well, there's also no point in my getting in till I find the car keys.
2: Did you lose them, Father?
0: No, I didn't lose them.
6: Well, where are they?
0: Right where they always are, in the same ring as the... Oh, my gosh.
1: Jim, what is it?
0: The keys. I put them down on the telephone table. Margaret, do you have your keys with you?
1: Why, no, dear, as long as we were all going to be together.
0: Betty?
2: I left mine in my other purse.
0: Well, that's fine. That's just great.
2: Daddy!
0: No car keys, no house keys.
2: Daddy, you know what?
0: What is it, Kathy?
2: We're gonna be late.

0: Well, now, anyone can make a mistake, can't they?
1: It's just that Father sometimes seems to overdo it.
0: Nonetheless, ladies, there are many times when the man of the house just can't make a mistake. For example, when it comes to judging truly good coffee, your husband is right every time, for he's the world's greatest coffee expert. Of course, we're often rated as experts, too. More families do enjoy our Maxwell House coffee than any other brand. But when your husband sits down to enjoy a satisfying, heartwarming cup of your coffee, why, he's the only expert who matters. And tomorrow, if you'll fill his cup with the rich, hearty flavor of our Maxwell House, we're sure he'll smile and say,
2: "That's really delicious coffee."
0: Yes, ma'am, that's what he'll say. Fact is, we'll return your money if he doesn't. You see, no other coffee tastes like Maxwell House, because no other coffee is made like Maxwell House. That famous good to the last drop flavor can come only from a very special recipe, one that demands certain fine coffees blended just so. And that recipe belongs to Maxwell House alone. Tomorrow, then, serve the world's best coffee, our Maxwell House, to your husband. If he doesn't say, "That's wonderful coffee," just send us the can and unused portion, and we'll refund your money. Our address is right on every familiar blue tin. Yes, let the coffee expert you married enjoy coffee with the world's most famous flavor, our Maxwell House coffee. Always good to the last drop.
3: A slightly illiterate philosopher once explained Einstein's theory in this manner. If you kiss your girl for an hour, it seems like a minute. But if you sit on a stove for a minute, it seems like a year. That's relativity. Well, it's only seconds later, outside the white frame house on Maple Street. But the Andersons feel that they've been on the hot seat much longer than that. Like this.
4: Margaret.
5: Jim, there wasn't any sense in my...

0: taking all the things out of my large purse, and as long as you were going to be with us...
1: Well, what if something happened to me? What if I were run over?
0: Dear, you'd still have your keys, wouldn't you?
1: Betty, you spent a whole year pleading for your own keys.
2: But you kept telling me to hurry, and I didn't have time to switch everything.
1: I'll bet you've got your lipstick.
2: Well, naturally. You wouldn't want me to go out in public practically naked, would you?
1: Any luck, Bud?
3: No, if I tried the windows, and they're all locked.
1: That's fine. That's just great. The one time I remember to lock all the windows and nobody has a key.
3: You know, Dad, if I had a key...
0: Bud, this is not the time.
3: But other fellas have keys, and if you let me have one...
1: Boys of 15 aren't supposed to have their own keys.
3: Joe Phillips is only 15.
1: You aren't Joe Phillips.
3: I know, but he has keys that don't even fit anything.
2: I've got a good idea. Why don't we break a window?
1: I've got a better idea. Why don't you...
0: Jim!
1: I was only going to tell her to keep still.
0: Oh.
2: Well, how else do we get in?
1: We'll find a way. Somehow.
3: If you let me have a key...
1: Bud, stop that.
3: Holy cow.
1: Spend the whole morning sitting around doing nothing.
4: What's the matter, Jim? Something wrong?
1: Oh, no. Everything's just fine.
5: You look like everything's just fine. What's the problem?
2: Daddy forgot his keys.
1: That's right. Blame the whole thing on me.
2: Well, didn't you?
6: Locked out, huh?
1: We're supposed to pick up old man Gribble in 10 minutes, and the car keys are inside on the telephone table. Nice, isn't it?
6: You know, even for you, that's quite a mess.
1: What do you mean, even for me?
5: Well, Jim, let's face it.
1: We don't get into trouble any more than any other family in the neighborhood.
5: No?
1: No.
5: Okay.
2: Daddy!
7: Kathy, for crying out loud.
2: But I want to tell Daddy...
6: Say, I've got an idea. How about having Kathy break a window?
1: Ed.
5: Well, she breaks mine all the time.
2: I don't mean to, Mr. Davis.
3: Dad.
1: Ed, if there's any other way of doing it, I'd just as soon not break any window.
5: Well, it was just an idea.
3: Dad.
7: Maybe we could have Kathy climb down the chimney.
1: I'll say this for you, Betty. You may not come up with a lot of suggestions, but when you do, there's certainly no good.
3: Dad.
1: What is it, Bud?
3: The phone's ringing.
1: Well, what do you want me to do, crawl through the keyhole?
3: I was just telling you.
2: Daddy!
1: Kathy, please don't bother me. You know, we're never going to get in if somebody doesn't come up with an idea.
3: Do you have a hairpin, Mom?
0: I imagine so. Why?
3: I can pick the lock.
1: Now, wait a minute, Bud.
3: It isn't very hard, Dad.
1: You mean you've done it?
3: No, but I saw a picture last night and the fellow...
1: All right, Bud.
3: But he opened locks that were...
1: I said, all right.
3: Holy cow. He said we needed an idea, and then the first time I say anything...
5: Jim, why don't we do it this way? Suppose you take my car.
2: Daddy!
1: Just a minute, kitten. That's mighty generous of you, Ed, but what are you going to do?
5: Well, I'm supposed to go to a meeting of the realty board, and if you'll drop me off there, one of the other men can bring me home.
0: Ed, that's awfully nice of you.
5: Maybe on the way back you can pick up a locksmith with a skeleton key or something.
1: Say, that is an idea. Ed, if you're sure it won't put you out too much...
2: Daddy!
5: It won't be any trouble at all.
2: Daddy, won't you please listen to me?
1: What is it, Kathy?
2: I know how to get in the house.
1: You do? Well, why didn't you say so?
2: You wouldn't let me.
1: All right, Kathy, how can we get in?
2: Through the milk hole.
1: The what?
2: Where the milkman leaves the milk. I crawl through it all the time.
3: That's right, Dad.
1: Through the milk hole? Isn't over a foot square.
2: But I can get through, Daddy. I put one arm way up like this, and the other one...
0: Jim, I think Ed's right. If he's willing to lend us his car...
1: Honey, if Kathy can get in and open the door, we won't have to borrow his car.
2: I can, Daddy. Really, I can.
5: Look, as long as you're in such an all-fired hurry...
1: Ed, don't think I'm not grateful. I am, believe me. But if I can help it, I'd just as soon not drive around in somebody else's car.
5: Well, suit yourself.
1: Bud... Have you ever seen Kathy go through the milk hole?
3: Sure. I was the one who taught her how.
1: That's fine. First he wants to pick locks, and now...
3: Well, there wasn't anybody home, and I was hungry.
2: Father, whatever we're going to do, don't you think we ought to do it?
1: You know, it's an amazing thing. She was the one who held everything up, and now...
5: Jim, do you want the car or don't you?
1: Kathy, are you sure you can get in?
2: Oh, sure.
3: She can get in, Dad.
1: Well, okay. Thanks just the same, Ed, but we'll use our own car.
5: Okay, pal. I hope you know what you're doing.
1: We'll manage, Ed. And thanks just the same.
5: See you in jail.
1: What did he mean by that?
0: Well, after all, someone might think breaking into a house is against the law.
1: How can you break into your own house?
0: That's what we're trying to find out, isn't it?
1: Margaret, if you're not going to make sense...
2: Here he is, Daddy.
1: All right. Huh? Let's see you make like Houdini.
2: Who?
1: Just crawl inside and open the door.
3: Come on, Kathy. I'll give you a push.
2: This is fun, isn't it, Mommy?
0: Oh, yes. Great fun.
3: Hold the door open, will you, Betty?
7: Yes, brother dear.
3: Come on, Kathy. Stick your head in.
2: Well, I have to put my arm up first.
1: Bud, are you sure...
3: It's a cinch, Dad. Will you see?
2: Okay, Bud. I'm ready.
3: Here we go. Take a deep breath, Kathy.
2: Okay.
0: Bud, you're going to hurt her.
3: Oh, she's all right, Mom. Aren't you, Kathy?
2: I guess so.
3: Well, pull yourself through.
2: I can't.
1: Kathy!
2: Daddy, I'm stuck.
1: Bud, pull her out.
3: Why can't I push her in?
1: Pull her out! We'll have you out in 2 seconds, Kathy.
0: Jim.
1: There's nothing to worry about, honey.
3: Kathy, pull your stomach in.
2: It is him.
7: I said she was getting too fat.
1: You stay out of this. Kathy.
2: Yes, Daddy.
1: See if you can't wiggle your shoulders.
2: I can't wiggle anything.
1: You and your bright ideas.
3: Well, gosh, Dad, she didn't have any trouble last year.
0: Oh, God.
1: You mean she hasn't tried it since last year?
3: I don't think so. But the hole hasn't gotten any smaller.
1: What of all the idiotic...
2: Daddy, I'm scared.
0: Jim, you've got to do something.
1: Kathy, take a real deep breath. I'm going to pull you out.
2: I can't take a deep breath.
1: Betty, tell Mr. Davis we'll be glad to borrow his car.
7: Okay, Father.
1: And hurry.
7: Yes, Father.
0: Jim, how can you think of borrowing a car at a time like this?
1: Well, the way he's got her wedged in here, I'd like to borrow a truck.
0: Jim, you're not going to use the car.
1: Of course not. Kathy.
2: Yes, Daddy?
1: I'm going to pull once more.
3: Want me to pull too, Dad?
1: No, I'll take care of it myself. Kathy.
2: Yes, Daddy?
1: Here we go.
3: Here she comes.
0: Jim, you're ruining her dress.
1: Well, would you rather I left her in there?
0: Of course not.
1: All right. Now, don't worry, kitten. One more pull and we'll have you out. Make yourself small now.
2: Yes, Daddy.
1: There we are.
0: Oh, Angel.
2: I got stuck.
1: Crying, Kathy. It's all over.
2: Father!
0: Jim, her dress is ruined.
2: And my stomach hurts.
1: Oh, she'll be all right.
3: I still can't figure out why she didn't go through.
7: Father, Mr. Davis isn't there.
1: You mean he's gone?
7: I guess so.
1: Now what are we going to do? Margaret!
0: Bud. Go in and open the back door.
3: Okay, Mom.
1: Honey, what got into you?
0: Be careful of the glass, Bud.
3: I'm all right, Mom. I'll be out in a second.
0: What were you saying, Jim?
1: I... Couldn't you have picked a smaller window?
2: Mommy, my whole dress is torn.
0: I know, Angel.
7: What a way to spend the day.
1: Betty, if I hear one more word out of you...
7: Well, it wasn't my fault.
1: Never mind whose fault it was.
3: Dad.
1: I'd better go inside and call Gribble.
3: Dad. Boy, when you hear that.
0: What? What is it?
3: Dad forgot to lock the back door.
0: Jim!

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So with that in mind, take home the coffee with the most famous flavor in the world, our Maxwell House coffee. 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That's Maxwell House coffee. 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Ladies and gentlemen, the Radio Awards jury of the Alfred P. Sloan Foundation has selected Father Knows Best as the commercial network program making the outstanding contribution to highway safety during 1950, and has honored our sponsor, the makers of Maxwell House Coffee, and our star, Robert Young, with a 1950 Sloan Award. We want to say thank you very much to the Radio Awards jury for this recognition. And while we're talking about highway safety and its importance to all of us, I'd like to remind you young drivers to write for membership cards in the Robert Young Good Drivers Club and copies of the man-to-man and dad-to-daughter agreements. Just write to Robert Young in care of this NBC station, and they will be sent to you.

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1: 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You've just heard an episode of Father Knows Best, which originally aired Thursday, May 17th, 1951, 75 years ago today. Its title, Locked Out of the House. This episode of The Great Gildersleeve originally aired Sunday, May 17th, 1942, 84 years ago today, titled College Chum Visits.
2: Kraft presents The Great Gildersleeve. 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

0: And now let's visit our friend, the great Gildersleeve, who's just arrived home in great humor. For the local paper contains a big write-up and picture of our hero, the latest in a series they've been running entitled Men Who Have Pushed Summerfield Ahead, number 89, Throckmorton P. Gildersleeve.
1: Go ahead, read on, Marjorie.
2: Mr. Gildersleeve gained his college education at Princeton, where he was a member of the class of 14. He was one of Princeton's star athletes and musicians, and was selected by his classmates as student most likely to weigh 200 pounds in 10 years.
1: Oh, yes, dear old Princeton. Incidentally, Marjorie, do you like the picture of me the newspaper printed?
2: Oh, yes, Uncle. You look positively handsome.
1: Handsome? Oh, no. What do you think of it, Bertie?
3: Just like one of them movie stars, only you got a pretty mustache and he ain't.
1: Oh, is that so? Hey, which star do you mean, Ronald Coleman?
3: No.
1: No? Are you positive?
3: But definitely.
2: Tyrone Power?
3: No.
1: Clark Gable? Frederick March? Robert Taylor?
3: No.
2: Cary Grant? Victor Mature?
3: That's it. Now I remember.
1: Who? Victor Mature?
3: No, sir. Costello of Abbott and Costello. Now, if he only had a mustache like yours.
1: Excuse me. I'll get it. Costello of Abbott and Costello. Hello?
4: Hello. Is this my old palsy-walsy Gildy?
1: This is Throckmorton P. Gildersleeve. Who's speaking, please?
4: Now, brace yourself for a surprise. It's Brownie.
1: Brownie? I don't know any Brownies. Which Brown are you?
4: Your old pal, Bob Brown, who went to college with you. I just arrived in town for a few days. I thought I'd give you a ring.
1: Well, that was mighty nice of you. Bob Brown is. I still don't remember him. Well, we'll have to get together sometime.
4: You bet you my life, old kid. How about you coming right downtown and having dinner with me?
1: Oh, I couldn't do that tonight, but hold the line a minute, will you? Bertie, would it be all right for me to invite a guest out for dinner?
3: Yes, sir. The roast, it'll stretch.
1: Are you sure that we have enough of everything now?
3: Oh, indubitably. Only maybe you better ask him to bring his own sugar.
1: Hello, Brown. Say, I've got an idea. Why don't you come out and have dinner with us?
4: Oh, no, I wouldn't dream of troubling you folks.
1: Oh, that's quite all right. The roast will stretch. Come on out. We're at 747 Parkside Avenue.
4: 747 Parkside. I'll be there, kiddo. By Jiminy, I can hardly wait to see you again, Throcky old Socky. Toodaloo.
1: Goodbye. Brown. Bob Brown.
3: I better get out the good linen. Incidentally, Miss Marge, is we demitassing and finger bowling tonight?
2: Oh, yes, Bertie. Oh, Leroy, go comb your hair. We're having a guest for dinner.
5: Jeepers, every time we have somebody for dinner, I gotta comb my hair. Who is it, Uncle Mort?
1: Well, I can't quite remember, my boy. There were two Bobby Browns in my class at Princeton, and I don't know which one this is.
5: Gee, when you were at Princeton, I bet you were the big noise around the campus, Unc.
1: No, my boy. I didn't go out for cheerleader.
2: He was more of an athletic type.
1: Yeah.
5: He was? What did you start in, Unc? Football?
1: No, my boy. I was associated with the water polo team.
5: Gee, how do you play that?
1: Well, water polo is a sort of a soggy version of soccer. The team whose pole motor breaks down first is declared the loser.
5: And what position did you play, Unc?
1: Well, I had a very important position. I was the assistant business manager. Oh, great jumping jeeps. That must be him already. I'll answer it. Where did he phone from? The corner drugstore?
4: Well, Gildy, you old coot, how's the kid?
1: Oh, he's a... Oh, you mean me. Well, I'm just Brown, Dandy. I mean, I'm Dandy Brown. Come on in, won't you?
4: Oh, sure, sure. Hey, cabbie, just throw my luggage up on the porch. Well, Throcky, it's great to see you.
1: Yes, isn't it?
4: How are you, old rascal? You know you haven't changed a ton.
1: I haven't?
4: No, sirree, Bob. Some of your pompadours slipped down to your lower lip, and some of your chest has slipped down to your belt, but I'd still know you anywhere.
1: I wish I could say the same about you, Brownie, old fellow. Come on in and meet the family. This is Leroy, my...
4: Well, Leroy, you're certainly the image of your old man, aren't you?
1: Leroy happens to be my nephew.
4: Oh, yeah. Yes, of course.
1: And this is Marjorie.
6: How do you do, Mr. Brown?
4: Why, Gildy, you old reprobate. Congratulations, what a beautiful young wife.
1: Marjorie is my niece.
4: Your niece? Oh, yes, of course. Well, I was just kidding. Don't mind me, folks.
3: Dinner, sir.
1: Oh, yes. And this is Bertie.
4: Yeah, I know. Your maid.
3: Absolutely.
5: absolutely correct. Have a cigar, Mr. Brown.
4: Yes, your Unky was one of our star athletes.
5: Gee, Mr. Brown, tell us some more things that happened to you and Uncle Mort in college.
2: Yes, you seem to know so much that Uncle Mort has never even mentioned.
1: Yeah, and so much that never even happened, too.
4: Well, I'd love to, kiddies, but I'd better get out of town and register at one of the hotels.
5: But couldn't you stay with...
1: You expect to be here long, Brown?
4: Oh, just a day or two, then off again like a gypsy.
5: Gee, I'd like to travel all the time.
4: Oh, you'd soon get tired of it, my boy. Say, I'd give my eye teeth for a comfy home like this with a big fireplace, couple of swell kids, and a little guest room in case an old friend should show up.
2: Uncle, couldn't we...
1: By the way, Brownie, do you ever run into Eddie Maxwell or Bill Simmons or Clarence Benzer?
4: No, can't say that I have, but I saw Paul Green in New York last summer.
1: Oh, good old Paul Green. Don't believe I remember him.
4: Oh, he was one of the boys. Now he's in the game.
5: The game?
4: Yes, he makes puzzles. Oh. Now, there's a great guy. You know, he insisted on me coming out to his Long Island place for the weekend.
2: Uncle Mort, don't you think that we
1: can... Oh, yes, Green, I remember him now. A stocky fellow with sort of sleepy eyes.
4: Yeah, that's right. And talking about sleepy eyes, eyes sleepy. Yes, but now it seems there's nothing to do but toddle along to a lonely room.
5: Gee, can't Mr. Brown stay overnight in our guest room?
1: What? Oh, why, of course, our guest room. I wonder why I didn't think of it myself.
2: You will stay, won't you, Mr. Brown?
4: Oh, now, please, Margie, don't call me Mr. Brown. Just call me Uncle Bob.
1: Yeah, Uncle Bob, you mean Uncle Boob.
4: You know, this is just too grand of you, Gildy. I'll just get my luggage. I think the driver left it on the porch.
5: Oh, no, you just sit there, Uncle Bob. I'll go get it.
4: Now we'll have time for a few more yarns about college, eh, Throcky old Socky?
1: Oh, yes, of course, Brownie old Clowny.
4: You know, when I think of those ivy-clad walls...
1: Wait a minute. Hold on there, Brown. There was no ivy on the walls at Princeton.
4: Been back there lately, Gildersleeve?
1: No, but...
4: When I think of those ivy-clad walls, I can't help remembering the days of the frost rush.
5: Uncle Mort!
1: Excuse me a moment, won't you? Yes, Leroy, what is it?
5: Would you mind helping me, Unc?
1: What's the trouble? Can't you handle Uncle Bob's luggage by yourself?
5: Jeepers, no! Uncle Bob brought his trunk!
1: What?!

0: chicken.
1: You ain't your father's man, Mr. Brown.
2: Oh, brother, what a memory.
1: I'll be right back with a tray full of breakfast, Mr. Brown. Mr. Gilsey, your friend sure is pleasant company.
2: Yes, pleasant and permanent. He's been here 3 days already. Bertie, did he give you any hint as to when he's leaving?
1: Well, he did discuss plans for a picnic 4th of July. Now I got to fix him a nice poached egg for his breakfast.
2: Hi, George, I'd like to fix him a nice poached Mickey.
3: Hey, Uncle Mort, is Uncle Bob up yet?
2: Uncle Bob, Leroy, Mr. Brown is not your Uncle Bob.
3: I know, but he's such a swell guy. And he hasn't any nephews of his own, so I sort of adopted him. Oh, Uncle Bob, is there something I can get for you?
2: That guy gets more service around here than a cop in a kitchen. Nobody ever feeds me poached eggs in bed.
4: Oh, good morning, Uncle Mort.
2: Oh, hello, Marjorie. At least you're not going to neglect your uncle, I see.
4: I should say not. How's he feeling this morning?
2: Why, I... who?
4: Uncle Bob.
2: Oh, so you've adopted him too, eh?
4: Yes. He hasn't any nieces of his own, you know.
2: That bird hasn't anything of his own but an appetite.
4: Oh, yes, isn't it a shame? That's why I've arranged a nice big formal dinner for tonight.
2: Formal dinner? You mean I've got to put on soup and fish just to listen to that fish eat his soup?
4: Oh, now, Uncle, I've invited Judge Hooker and Rosita Callahan to meet Uncle Bob. Do you think he's Rosita's type?
2: He wears pants, doesn't he? What is it, Leroy?
3: Uncle Bob asked me to tell you that he'll be ready to leave right after breakfast.
2: Oh, he will? Splendid. I've been waiting for this.
3: Yeah, can you have the car all ready then?
2: Oh, with the doors open and the motor running.
3: Good. He wants you to take him out for a long drive in the country.
2: Yeah, I should have known.

0: You can stop here, Gildersleeve. This is Hickory Hills, isn't it?
1: Yes. During the last war, Camp Hickory was located here. I remember the rifle range was right over there. Hickory was one of the biggest training camps.
0: Well, we've got bigger plans for it this time.
1: We have?
0: No, not you. My associates and I.
2: Hey, you know, Gildy, I haven't discussed my reason for being in Summerfield.
1: Oh, there was a reason.
2: Oh, yes, yes, and it's very confidential. You see those hills?
1: Yes.
2: Well, our mining engineers report that they contain one of the richest deposits of manganese in the country.
3: Manganese?
2: It's not so loud. Yes, you know what it is, of course.
1: Oh, it's a very valuable mineral. It's used to toughen steel.
2: Right. It's in great demand now for war production.
1: You mean someone's finally found something of value in them bare hills?
2: Gildersleeve, there's millions in them there bare hills.
1: Millions. Brownie, old pal.
2: Yes, Gildy?
1: Suppose we were to snoop around and find out who owns this land. Don't you think we could pick it up pretty cheap?
2: No, I'm afraid the owner wants a pretty stiff price, Gildy.
1: Oh, you know who it is.
2: I'll say I do.
1: Look here. Brownie, little chum. After all, we were schoolmates together at Princeton. Do you mind telling me the owner's name?
2: Not at all, old kid.
1: Good. Then who is it?
2: It's me.
4: Girl of my dreams, hear my voice, I implore you.
5: Oh, hello, Uncle Mort.
1: Hello.
5: My, it's nice to have you so jolly again. You've been awfully grumpy the past few days.
1: Well, that's all changed now, my dear. Oh, Lizzie!
5: Now, run along and get into your tuxedo. The guests are due in half an hour.
1: Oh, the guests, of course. Deep in my heart, I... Well, hello, Leroy, my boy. Are you waiting to see me?
6: Yeah, Unc. I sort of stumbled into something by accident this afternoon, and it's got me worried.
1: What is it, my boy?
6: This. I found it up in the attic.
1: Why, that's my old college yearbook. Say, wait till I show this to Bob Brown. He'll get a terrific kick when he reads it.
6: No, Unc, you'll give him a terrific kick when you read it.
1: Leroy, why should I kick Uncle Bob?
6: Because he isn't Uncle Bob. He's an imposterator.
1: He's an impersonator? What do you mean?
6: Look, this book's got pictures of your whole class, including the two Bob Browns who graduated with you.
1: Yes?
6: And one of them was bald, so that couldn't be him.
1: I remember now. Baldy Brown. He finally graduated. But couldn't Brownie here have been the other one?
6: No, look, the other one was an Indian. Gee... Do you think he scalped the first one?
1: Leroy, why couldn't you have found all this out just a few hours earlier?
6: Why, Uncle Mort?
1: Because this humbug just took me out and showed me a reasonable facsimile of a manganese mine.
6: See, he's a fakeroo, probably looking for a sucker.
1: No, my boy, he isn't looking anymore. He just sold me a half interest in his manganese mine.
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0: Uncle Mort had to go through with the dinner in honor of his old college chum, Bob Brown. Right now, it's cigars, coffee, and conversation at 10 paces in the living room.
1: Yeah, look at him go after my cigars.
2: Really, Mr. Gildersleeve, it was a most charming dinner, and I think that Mr. Brown is most charming, too.
1: Oh, yes, Miss Callahan. That fellow could charm a snake out of its skin. The present company accepted, of course.
2: Oh, he's led such an adventurous life. I understand that he was once an aviator.
1: You're right, sort of a fly by night. However, I have hopes that the government's going to step in and ground him for the duration.
3: And then the judge turned to the prisoner and said, You may be deaf now, but you'll get your hearing in the morning.
4: Oh, for corn's sake.
1: Leroy, I don't blame you. I'd like to talk to you in a moment, too. Excuse us, won't you, Miss Callahan?
2: Oh, yes, of course, Mr. Gildersleeve.
4: Yes, Unc, what is it?
1: Leroy, do you want that Brown chap to get wise that we suspect him?
4: Gee, no, Unc.
1: Then put away that junior G-man fingerprinting outfit.
4: But how else can I trap him?
1: Look, I'm going to call in a mining engineer the first thing in the morning. We've got to be sure where we're stepping before we put our foot into it.
4: Well, what do we do now?
1: Well, just keep our eyes open and pretend we're completely ignorant. From the way I let myself get swindled, I won't have to do much pretending either.
4: Unc, here comes Judge Hooker.
1: Yeah, what is that old hippo? Oh, Judge Hooker, how's things?
5: Say, Gildersleeve, I must admit that I was completely taken by your friend Brown.
4: Uncle Mort was taken, too.
1: Leroy, go away someplace and pass the after-dinner mints.
4: Okay, Unc, maybe I can get some prints that way.
1: Prints.
5: I was just thinking, Gildy, how nice it is to renew old friendships.
1: Yes, very nice indeed.
5: You know, I'd rather have an old friend than $1 million, wouldn't you?
1: Well, I suppose so. Although there seems to be some rule that you can't have both of them at the same time.
5: Oh, now, Gildy, you mustn't be so hard-bitten.
1: I can't help it. It's because I've bitten so hard. Judge, there's something I better tell you, and quickly.
4: Hey, Mr. Brown just left with Miss Callahan. He's taken her for a ride to the magnesia mine.
1: What? Oh, the manganese mine.
4: Yeah, he's got her interested, too.
1: By George, I've got to stop before she does anything rash. Come on, Judge. Maybe you can help.
4: Here, maybe this will help.
1: No, Leroy, I've told you before. I don't want that fingerprint outfit.

0: There's Lee. There's Rosita's car, parked up ahead.
1: Huh?
0: I wish I knew what this was all about.
1: Yes. Oh, I hope I'm not too late. You divert Brown's attention, Judge, while I talk to her.
0: Uh-huh.
1: Rosita! Oh, Rosita!
2: Why, Mr. Gildersleeve,
3: I'm Josh Hooker. Hey, what are you two doing here?
1: Rosita, I must speak to you alone. Judge, you take care of Brownie.
2: Oh, Mr. Gildersleeve, this has been the most delightful night. Now, what do you want with little me?
1: Well, excuse me for asking, Rosita, but why did Bob Brown bring you out here?
2: Well, I thought I had an idea, but I was wrong. He wanted me to buy a quarter interest in some perfectly wonderful mining property.
1: Oh, my. And did you?
2: Well, it was like this. The moon was so beautiful, and he was so persuasive, and I'm so impulsive. I just couldn't say no.
1: I never should have introduced you to...
0: Oh, Gildersleeve.
1: Yes, what is it, Judge?
0: Gildersleeve, the most wonderful thing has just happened to me. You'll never guess. I bought a quarter interest in a magnet.

0: see here, Brown. I'm not going to beat around the bush any longer. You're a fraud and a fake, and I know it. Oh, you won't talk, eh? Well, I demand my money back. And right now, too. And if you don't...
1: Excuse me, Mr. Gilsley, but is Mr. Brown in here?
2: No, Bertie. I'm looking for him myself.
3: Hello. I was just passing by, and I thought I heard someone paging me.
2: Yes, Brownie. There's a little matter I'd like to discuss, if you have a minute to spare.
3: Always have a minute for my little bunkie. What is it, Maud?
2: Excuse us for a moment, will you, Bertie?
1: Yes, Mr. Gilsley.
3: Now, what was it, pal?
2: Well, I've sort of been thinking over that mining deal of ours, Brownie, and I've come to the conclusion that it wasn't very fair of me to jip you out of a half interest for only $10,000. So I was thinking...
3: Well, if you're not satisfied, Gildy, I'll take the stock back.
2: If you will?
3: Sure, I'll give you back your check and a $500 profit.
2: $500 profit? In cash?
3: Surely.
2: Now?
3: Just as soon as you hand over your stock certificates.
2: Stay right there. Don't move. I'll be back in a flash for the cash. Excuse me, Bertie. Get out of my way.
3: Bertie, you waiting to see me?
1: Yes, sir. I drew all that money out of my building and loan like you done told me, Mr. Brown.
3: Good. I have your stock certificate all ready for you. 1,000 shares at 50 cents a share. Here you are.
1: Mm-hmm. What a beautiful certificate. And here's the $500, Mr. Brown. Take good care of it now.
3: Yes, don't worry. Now, remember, not a word of this to anyone.
1: No.
3: Mr. Gildersleeve would be awfully angry if he found out that I let you in on this, too.
1: Don't you worry, sir. My mouth is going to be a closed book.
3: Good. Ish. Here he comes. Hide that certificate.
1: Yes, sir.
2: All right, Brown. Oh, Bertie, will you please excuse us again?
1: Certainly, sir.
2: Thank you very much.
3: Ah, you've brought your certificates. Good. Now, here's your check back and $500 in cash, old man. Let me have the stock.
2: Yes, sir. Wait a minute, Brownie. Don't rush me into this thing now.
3: But that's what you wanted.
2: Yes, but if a shrewd operator like you is willing to pay me $500 profit on the deal, there must be something to this little mine after all.
3: But Gildersleeve, we just made a bargain.
2: We didn't shake hands on it. No, sir. You're not going to jip me out of my investment, Brownie. I wasn't born yesterday, you know. I'm going to hold on to this stock.

0: Good afternoon, Margie, my dear. Any mail or messages or dividend checks for me?
1: No mail, Uncle Mort. But there's been a Mr. Connolly phoning all afternoon.
0: Oh, yes, Bill Connolly. He's the mining engineer I hired to give me a report on the manganese mine. What did he say?
1: I don't know. Uncle Bob took the message.
0: Oh, Uncle Bob did? Well, I'll have to go ask him then.
1: Oh, wait a minute, I forgot. I've got some good news for you.
0: Good news? You have?
1: Yes. You've been so anxious to get rid of Uncle Bob. Well, now he's left.
0: Left? Mm-hmm. But, my dear, I don't want him to go now. Are you sure he's gone for good?
1: Oh, yes. Right after he spoke to Mr. Connolly, he phoned for a taxi, packed, and scooted right out.
0: No, great jumping jeeps. That can mean only one thing, my dear. Hand me the phone, Marjorie.
1: Yes?
0: Thank you very much. I've got to warn Judge Hooker that Brown is a phony.
1: He's a what?
0: I'll explain later.
2: Judge Hooker's residence.
0: Hello. This is Mr. Gildersleeve. Is he there?
2: Oh, no, Mr. Gildersleeve. He's gone to the bank.
0: Oh, the bank. Thanks. I'll try him there.
1: But, Uncle Mort, I don't understand.
0: I've been done brown by Brown, my dear. He's a crook, a thief, a confidence man. He never went to Princeton.
3: Summerfield National Bank. Sheehan speaking.
0: Oh, Mr. Sheehan. This is Mr. Gildersleeve. Is Judge Hooker there?
3: Judge Hooker? Why, he just left.
0: Oh, too bad. Mr. Sheehan, I want to stop a check that I wrote made out in favor of a Robert Brown.
3: Oh, I'm sorry, Mr. Gildersleeve, but Brown was just in here and cashed that check.
0: No, man. Are you sure?
3: Yes, Judge Hooker brought him over and introduced him. He cashed a number of checks. Is there any message in case Mr. Brown comes back?
0: Thanks just the same, Mr. Sheehan, but that bird will never come near your cage again. Bertie, you let me know just as soon as this Mr. Connolly, the expert, shows up. There may be a remote possibility that there actually is a manganese in those hills.
4: Yes, Mr. Gildersleeve, I sure hope so.
0: Now, don't take it so hard, Bertie. After all, you didn't lose any money.
4: Yes, I did, too. All my building and loans is gone.
0: What?
4: And that Mr. Brown had such an honest face.
0: Why, Bertie, how could you be so gullible?
4: Oh, I guess it just runs in the family, Mr. Gildersleeve. Yes. I takes after you.
0: Well, I'd like to lay my hands on that crook.
4: Now, me, I'd just like to cook for him.
0: You'd like to cook for him, Bertie?
4: Yes, sir. I'd just like to cook for him one day, that's all.
5: Gildersleeve, are you home?
0: There's Judge Hooker, bellowing like a hooked bull. I'm in here, Judge.
6: Hi, Miss Callahan.
7: Well, Mr. Gildersleeve, you certainly have fine friends who treat a poor, innocent girl.
0: What poor, innocent girl? What's her name? Oh, you. Well, I'm terribly sorry about the whole thing, Rosita.
7: Well, you'll be a lot sorrier when I file a lawsuit against you.
0: What?
7: Judge Hooker, I'd like to sue him in your court. Can I make an appointment now?
0: In his court? But, Miss Callahan, Rosita, you know, I tried to stop you.
4: I'm getting in, Mr. Gildersleeve.
0: Folks, that's probably the mining expert I hired. We might as well hear the sad news.
4: Here's that Mr. Connolly you've been waiting for.
8: Hello, Mr. Gildersleeve.
0: Well, Connolly, is there any manganese in Hickory Hills?
8: Now, Mr. Gildersleeve, it's a well-known metallurgical fact that the presence of manganese in commercial quantities in this region is a geological impossibility.
4: Does that mean I get my $500 back?
0: No, Bertie, it means that we're all sunk.
7: Very well, Mr. Gildersleeve. You shall hear from my lawyers.
6: Gildersleeve, never speak to me again.
0: Now, wait a minute.
8: Oh, I'm sorry if I've upset you folks. By the way, I stumbled across a curious thing up there. It might interest you. You know where the Camp Hickory rifle range used to be during the last war, Mr. Gildersleeve?
0: Oh, yes. It's on my property. Well, what about it?
8: Well, the hills in back are just chuck full of bullets. Must be 2,000 or 3,000 ton of pure lead just waiting to be dug up.
0: Yes, sir. What?
6: Does that mean we're going to make a profit after all?
0: Sure, Judge. Come on. All we got to do is get the lead out.

0: Uncle Mort. It's wonderful. Not only is this a profitable business venture, but you're reclaiming vital metal for our war production effort.
1: Yes, Marjorie. And here's some more good news. In order to dig those bullets out, we've got to level off those hills, which means they'll make dandy building lots after we've finished. More profit.
0: Gee, Unc, you're a regular financial gizzard.
1: Yes. Leroy, my boy, that's the wrong word.
0: Oh, my mistake, Unc. You're a regular financial blizzard.
1: Yes, let it go. Let it go. Good night, folks.

0: Original music heard on this program was composed and conducted by William Randolph. This is Jim Bannon speaking for the Kraft Cheese Company and inviting you to tune in again next week at this same time for the further adventures of the Great Gildersleeve.
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